0: play, but this atmosphere is prime. You know what I mean? At nights, say it's juiced. This is why. I mean, the dew point's in the mid-70s. Deeper in our show, we'll talk more about Central Park reaching an extreme level of saturation here. And we're talking about something that really, we've only seen it one time before, it feels like. So here's the flash flood warnings. They are in the wake of all these individual storms. What I'm doing is I'm popcorning around the East Coast, showing you that this is not a widespread threat. It's very isolated. It's each storm that's packing a punch. This one's right over Durham, just north of Raleigh. But these storms in themselves have created over 15 different reports. A lot of these are talking about trees that have fallen down on power lines, over roads. But sadly, one of them fell on a home, too. In Florida, you see an impressive wave move over the spine of Florida through the Gulf side in its wake. 58-mile-per-hour wind gusts. And then the other area of activity is the Ozarks. And right now, thankfully, they're staying subsevere. But look at the amount of reports that we got, nearly 20 of them. And many of those have been because of a densely wooded area. Now it's actually northern Arkansas, the natural state. That is just outside of Tomahawk, where they have some of these storms. And by the way, just to the north in Missouri is where they're already seeing those water rescues throughout the day and more rain in the hours ahead. So let's dive deeper into what we have seen in the state of Missouri. These were the visuals that were coming out from Missouri last night. And earlier, we had the chief from the Columbia Fire Department. He actually spoke about their current situation at the time. Take a listen to this.
1: Here in the Midwest, flash flooding is common, and oftentimes we have situations where people get themselves in trouble. This type of weather doesn't get any more serious for the Columbia Fire Department than what we're experiencing right now. We've rescued people from on tops of cars, on tops of trees, you name it. Just like what you've reported in the past, we see it here as well. Urban flooding has become a serious tactical challenge for most of the fire departments across the Midwest.
0: All right, so that's northern and central Missouri that took the brunt of that rain earlier today. Now let's talk about overnight tonight. The concern about areas to the south in the Ozarks. Here's what it looks like as of right now. A lot of rain in Iowa and northern Missouri. So that ground is saturated. And now that energy is moving a little further to the south. But notice there's that stationary boundary. Why it's not lifting to the north. And you'll see there's ample moisture, right? So anywhere that's in that blue, you're looking at that available moisture really starting to increase. What that means is that that rain rate translates from 1 inch to maybe 2 to 3 inches per hour. Then now you start looking at the terrain, the topography. You're talking about the Ozarks. They get about 2,500 feet. So that creates that ramping effect that allows that atmospheric column to be squeezed like a sponge. And then it releases a significant amount of rain. So over the past 24 hours, we saw what happened in Columbia. The concern is that translation, 5+ inches of rain, down south in the same exact states. Let's talk about what we're seeing right now, low-end risk for the severe storms. That's something that's big about flooding events. It doesn't have to come from a severe storm. It can be just the training effect that comes in. Now, the biggest concern with the severity is going to be the damaging wind. It's going to be the panhandle region of Oklahoma and Texas, even out towards areas of New Mexico, where they could have that hurricane force gust as it comes in. But I want to show you, this is what I'm looking at right in here, right? So just outside of Kansas City, you get into these areas of Kansas, and then this overall effect that keeps it coming down into spots like Joplin out towards Springfield, and this continuation of that rain. That's where you could see a big burst of rain for Springfield. It's about a 3-hour window of that. Hopefully, we'll be able to get out of that without any major flooding concern, but you'll notice as we tighten up, this is the overnight hours. Significant storms that continue to go through the Ozarks there tonight. Let's talk about what's going to wait for us here in the Northeast as we move into tomorrow and Saturday. This was earlier in the week, just actually yesterday, Kinsburg, Pennsylvania. Again, this is a typical summer pattern where you have a significant amount of available moisture. It gets squeezed out. It rains. And notice the elevation, right? It's subtle. But then it all funnels right into these low-lying areas, and the water doesn't stand still, right? This is not ponding. This is moving water. That momentum can sweep. And then right there, you see that trampoline? Look at that SUV right in the middle of it, getting up right into the engine. Just shows you how quickly that water can rise and that momentum of the water as it comes in. So I want to show you what it was like here earlier today in the afternoon, all up and down the Northeast and New England, right? So we go into New York City, 79, one away from the all-time highest humidity and dew point. Why is that important? Because it shows you the scale is an extreme category. And it shows, of course, as you're walking around, why everybody is sweating, but it's so difficult to sweat at times and it's so difficult to cool off. But we're going to enter into this tomorrow and it's going to be setting the stage for a flooding risk because you have that Bermuda high. It's bringing all of that tropical moisture into the I-95 corridor and coastal areas. You're walking outside. I can tell you right now, I felt like I was back in my childhood in Florida. That's what the dew points and the humidity felt like today. And you'll notice for tomorrow, not as bad, but similar. And so that's going to set the tone because tomorrow we do have a heat advisory in place. So it's warm and you're going to now have enough energy and destabilization of the atmosphere for storms. Now, for us on the I-95 corridor, the storms don't arrive until late into the evening time overnight. So that hopefully minimizes the impact. But for areas interior, what you were seeing with that severe concern for Pennsylvania and Maryland, that comes in into the afternoon. And that's truly the rinse and repeat pattern that we're going to see for Friday and Saturday. On into the afternoon, the storms start to brew and they build and it lasts all the way through the evening time. So keep that in mind if you are going to be out over the next several days. But heat is a big component, not only in that, but also what we're seeing out west, right? Because we've been talking about record highs that have been in place and it's been significant. And that's been fueling the monsoon season, but it's also making it just difficult to enjoy yourself outside.
2: Yeah.
0: Because we know the West is going to be hot, but this is like record setting for many spots.
2: It really is. I mean, for 20 locations, we're looking at the warmest year on record. So that just goes to show how hot it's been so far. And we still have to get through the peak of summer, right? We're in August. We have to get through some of these hot temperatures. We're talking triple digits across the West that we're still dealing with at this moment. Looking at the warmest year on record. So I want to take you through some of those cities. We have Las Vegas up on the list, Phoenix up on the list. We look at the year as a whole in terms of the average temperature. And for Phoenix, that sits at around 80.9. We're about 5 degrees above that average right now. And that's the case for all of these cities on the list. We saw a number of records that were broken yesterday, 22 to be exact, mainly across the desert Southwest where we have that bright shading of pink that kind of pops off of the screen. That's where we have been seeing these triple digits like Bishop, California, 106, Las Vegas tying a record from 2024. Reno, that's Steve's favorite spot on the list, 102 tying a record from 1990. So these are some decade old records that we're seeing kind of play out. Heat alerts that are still up across the board right now. A lot of that bright pink is the extreme warning heat. And that's where we have these triple digits that are going to settle into place once again tomorrow from Vegas down through Phoenix, Tucson, even all the way back towards, say, El Paso, Texas. So we're moving into the eastern half of the Rockies here where we're going to be watching these temperatures continue to build. Now, when we look at the potential records as we round out this week, and remember, tomorrow isn't the last day. We actually see this linger well into the weekend. But tomorrow, here's a look at the record heat that we could see. Vegas on the list again. Colorado is, wowing me. Forecast for 105. The old record is from 1969 with a high of 102. So we're going to be several degrees warmer than that. Salt Lake City is also another example of that, 104 for tomorrow from an old record back in 2024. Saturday is going to be another hot one, as well as even Sunday. We have a lot of triple digits back up across the board. So just remember that this is the time now to kind of factor in how much time you're spending outside, drinking all of your water and wearing those lighter color clothing, especially as you get outside in these elements. Steve, I know like you're a big hiker. I like to get outside in the sun. This isn't the time. I think you got to sit this weekend out.
0: I was going to tell you, you mentioned Reno and just made me go back in time. I would, Reno, 4,000 feet above sea level. I'll go to Lake Tahoe, 6,200 feet. And I just checked their water temperature, exactly 70 degrees.
2: Wow.
0: That's the way to beat the heat.
2: Yeah.
0: Air temperature is cooler and the water temperature even better.
2: So you have to have a plan. Like Steve, you're going to get out there this weekend for sure.
0: And if you want me to take you to Lake Tahoe, buy the plane ticket and we'll all go out there and we'll have some fun. Coming up though, we are going to head out west. We're going to talk about the Pacific Northwest where they're concerned about the elevated fire weather risk that returns again tomorrow. There's no rain in the forecast and the temperatures, as Keanu was talking about, are continuing to rise. So those wildfires will continue to burn. We'll have more on that. Plus, Fox Weather Hurricane HQ Typhoon Dolphin is charging toward Okinawa. Its outer bands already hitting the region. Plus, we've also got our eyes on two areas in the EPAC. We'll have the latest on the tropics after the break. Make sure you stay with us.

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1: And welcome back into Fox for the Live. The Southeast is dealing with some major rain this week. Scattered storms develop over the heart of South Carolina, bringing that lightning and a small hail to the state's capital. This was earlier today in Columbia. We had so many different reports of flooding there. We had water get all the way up to an SUV's windshield. Let's talk about in Treasure Island, Florida. Cars were navigating these dangerous floodwaters here. A thunderstorm passing over brought strong wind and, of course, lowered that visibility this time of year in Florida. You need to have that jet ski on ready. Your car may not be able to get through the road. Let's talk about how this was similar in Marietta, Georgia. Cars were driving through that standing water. What do you know all in common? Everybody in the Southeast getting these major thunderstorms setting up. Again, let's take you to Western North Carolina. Cars navigating through torrential rain. This was on Wednesday. The National Weather Service advised residents to stay away from the ditches and underpasses as the rain continued to impact those flooded areas. The difference here in Buncombe County, you're gaining elevation. That's the Appalachian Range, so vastly different than what you would experience down into those flat areas. Notice multiple lightning flashes all throughout South Carolina. This was a thick shelf cloud. This was taken in the town of Greenville as 60-mile-per-hour winds, and Penny-sized hail came down in that spot. In Tallahassee, roads were looking like this, extremely low visibility, making the driving conditions dangerous at times because you couldn't see anything in front of you. And then we'll show you a different vantage point of Florida where it wasn't just gray skies, but this shows you a massive shelf cloud over the neighborhoods of Four Corners, Florida. Remember, whenever you see a shelf cloud like that, it means a big wind event is going to be coming through. All right, that's the Southeast. Let's take you to the Pacific Northwest, and they're dealing with the other extreme. Spokane, Washington have been battling these wildfires, and firefighters have been working around the clock. Now here's the concern. The temperatures have been climbing, and now we're back into potentially another fire weather warning event. This is not the same that we saw over the weekend, but it elevates that fire concern. And we do know that the number of structures that have been destroyed has now risen to 846. Structures is a reflection of homes and businesses that have been lost. So here's the fire weather warning.

Tucker is going to clear it out. There will be a wind event. That's what's elevating the fire concern, but it will clean the smoke for the I-5 corridor. So we know we had the Grand Prix over the weekend in Portland. There will be improving conditions, but you have national parks, Crater Lake. You got Glacier. You also have Grand Tetons, Yellowstone. All of those are going to have poor air quality, and why we have those poor air quality alerts that stretch through Friday and likely will continue on into the weekend. And so I don't know what your family tradition is. I know growing up in Florida, I didn't want to go to the beach over the summertime. That was accessible any time of the year. We went to national parks out west. And if that's what takes you out west in the coming days, if not weeks, I highly encourage you, Fox for the Wrap, we have the plan tab at the bottom. Put that in. We can get you those alerts. It's not just about thunderstorms, not just about temperatures. It's air quality. It's wildfires. We get it all to you on the Fox for the Wrap. And you can also see us streaming to you 24/7. Let's dive deeper into what we are seeing out west as we look at what's happening in the desert southwest. They have had this all too often. The dust doing it yet again, creating unhealthy air quality, if not hazardous air quality, for spots like Phoenix, Arizona, overnight, last night. This is a vantage point from Scottsdale, where you can see that massive wall of dust. It's called a haboob. And we've been categorizing this, right? If you've been joining us earlier in the week, you learned about the dust scale. It's categorized 1 through 5. We're going to dive deeper into that here in just a moment. But I want to show you what happened on radar last night, right? It was overnight. And you'll see that all of that was kicking up through Tucson, but the outflow boundary is what impacted Phoenix. So as we zoom in, 3 different locations in and around Phoenix that had a mile visibility or less, half mile visibility on the southernmost report, Sky Harbor Airport. Now, we are categorizing dust storms 1 through 5, 5 being the worst. And notice this, that out of the worst events in recorded history going back to 2010, out of the top 3, 2 of them happened this week, a 5 out of 5. So it just shows you how impactful these storms can be. Let's talk more about that scale, right? This may be new to you. This is relatively new. It's isolated to just Phoenix, who categorize haboob. I'll tell you what, I worked in Northern Nevada. I never knew that you could categorize dust storms, right? This is something that's exclusive to Phoenix and their scale, but it talks about the density of that smoke, the concentration, not the smoke, of dust. But that's not the only aspect of it. Then they talk about spatial coverage, right? How widespread was this, right? And for the Phoenix area, what's the duration? Was this a small duration when, or is this greater than 3 hours? So this starts making me feel like it's almost like blizzard-like categories, because then you get wind gusts. And what was the highest wind gusts? Was it over 25 miles per hour? All of this kind of falls in line with that. But let's get back into what we're seeing. With these dust storms and their ratings, you have plenty of them that are rated category ones, right? And then you start looking at category fives. I mean, there was only a handful of them, 5 exactly, since 2010, before this week started. And now we're seeing that number climb. A big component of that is the intense heat. It's not only there in Arizona. Look at this. Look at Denver. If you've ever been to Denver, you know you can feel 2 to 3 different seasons all in one day, right? Earlier in the week, they got to 102. 36 hours later, a day and a half later, they had a daily record low at 48, a 54-degree difference in no time at all. What are you likely going to see over the next several days? Record heat out west. And so make sure you are prepared, whether you're in northern Utah, Salt Lake City, or if you're in southern Arizona and SoCal, everybody is going to feel the heat. Let's talk about the tropics now, right? We are entering into the most active time of the year for the Atlantic, yet this is what you see on the screen. A Bermuda high and tropical waves and not a lot of confidence anything will happen in the near future. And that's all because of the Super El Nino that has formed and likely will strengthen. Earlier today, NOAA released new data showing that this strong El Nino pattern is expected to persist all the way through the fall. So that does include the rest of the hurricane season. Here's their new numbers. Notice what is in common. Each one of them is now -1, right? They've dropped 1 on all of these, which is just confidence ahead that there will be less activity than what we expect on average. And really, no confidence in the near future, no tropical development over the next 7 days. But that doesn't stop us from covering this, diving deeper into this, and answering your questions that you have about the Atlantic Basin. We had our hurricane specialist, Brian Norcross. He sat down with CSU hurricane researcher Phil Kotzbach for a special Hurricane H Q&A earlier today on social media. Here's some of those

0: questions that they answered.
1: You look at a lot of different ways to analyze and compare and deduce how busy a season is going to be. Do your schemes work in this kind of extreme situation where the El Nino is this strong?
2: So we have a statistical model which is built on just historical data, and then we use what we call these hybrid or statistical dynamical models, where a dynamical model is like the European Center. So we look at what they're forecasting, and then we'll develop basically a model off of that.
0: All right, so there are different models and what they're scaling. These are the ensemble runs, but I want to show you the tropical threat over the next, looks like about 9 to 10 days. And you'll notice Cabo Verde Islands, we have those tropical waves rolling off, maybe a better opportunity. But what you're trying at this point in the season is to find this little pocket where you don't have a harsh wind environment and you don't have Saharan dust that's suffocating these storms. So we got tropical wave one and tropical wave two. Notice the timestamp. Again, we are now an entire week out from where we stand today. So that is a long-range look. And look, the AI models, they are impressive, but that's still far out. And you'll notice tropical wave one, as you get deeper into this, less confidence, right? Bigger variability, bigger spread. Tropical wave two, more condensed, more confined, more confidence in that. But again, this is early on. As you expand deeper into the MDR, you'll notice that it broadens back out, which ultimately just says that everything that we're giving you with those updates saying, hey, this is probably going to be a low-end season, less than average, is something to take note of. The next name we're waiting for, the C name, should have already happened. And we're getting closer and closer to the D name time frame, August 15th, with that outlook. And really not much confidence that will happen. So again, all signs are pointing that the super El Nino will suppress, and that ultimately the MDR, the main development tropical waves rolling off, maybe a better opportunity. But what you're trying at this point in the season is to find this little pocket where you don't have a harsh wind environment and you don't have Saharan dust that's suffocating these storms. So we got tropical wave one and tropical wave two. Notice the timestamp. Again, we are now an entire week out from where we stand today. So that is a long-range look. And look, the AI models, they are impressive, but that's still far out. And you'll notice tropical wave one, as you get deeper into this, less confidence, right? Bigger variability, bigger spread. Tropical wave two, more condensed, more confined, more confidence in that. But again, this is early on. As you expand deeper into the MDR, you'll notice that it broadens back out, which ultimately just says that everything that we're giving you with those updates saying, hey, this is probably going to be a low-end season, less than average, is something to take note of. The next name we're waiting for, the C name, should have already happened. And we're getting closer and closer to the D name time frame, August 15th, with that outlook. And really not much confidence that will happen. So again, all signs are pointing that the super El Nino will suppress, and that ultimately the MDR, the main development region, is going to be too much to overcome. So that means closer to home, the Gulf or the Western Atlantic could be the spots where maybe favorable zones start to pop in the weeks ahead. Let's take it now internationally. Guatemala's volcano fire has been erupting since early Monday morning, forcing hundreds of people to leave their homes. The volcano has been shooting ash smoke into the air, covering nearby communities and making the area just downright dangerous. Officials say the eruption is starting to slow down, but ash is still falling and hundreds of people are staying in temporary shelters until it's safe to return home. We'll have much more on international news when Fox Weather.

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1: And hey, welcome back into Fox with the Live, showing you Troy, New York. Temperatures dropping significantly, not only because it's nighttime, the sun is finally set, but because it's a rain-cooled atmosphere. Temperatures into the mid-60s right now, a little breeze out of the north, 3 miles an hour. The rain has come to an end here, but rain back in the forecast tomorrow and Saturday for the East Coast. We're going to dive deeper in that. Look at the Fox Weather alert system picking up on all the warnings. You got 17 of them, 13 of them end up being that flashing green, flash flood warnings. True summer weather pattern, right? Isolated storms, but each one of those storms threatening to unleash too much rain all at once. Why is it the East Coast that's being targeted? Well, Bermuda high, clockwise rotation, allowing ample moisture to just really hit the coastal areas in I-95 from the southeast all the way through the mid-Atlantic in the northeast. This is what we have seen at the major airports, Atlanta, Newark, New York, all seeing thunderstorms and maybe extended for ground stops. Boston seeing a... Hey, welcome back into Fox with the Live, showing you Troy, New York. Temperatures dropping significantly, not only because it's nighttime, the sun is finally set, but because it's a rain-cooled atmosphere. Temperatures into the mid-60s right now, a little breeze out of the north, 3 miles an hour. The rain has come to an end here, but rain back in the forecast tomorrow and Saturday for the East Coast. We're going to dive deeper in that. Look at the Fox Weather alert system picking up on all the warnings. You got 17 of them, 13 of them end up being that flashing green, flash flood warnings. True summer weather pattern, right? Isolated storms, but each one of those storms threatening to unleash too much rain all at once. Why is it the East Coast that's being targeted? Well, Bermuda high, clockwise rotation, allowing ample moisture to just really hit the coastal areas in I-95 from the southeast all the way through the mid-Atlantic in the northeast. This is what we have seen at the major airports, Atlanta, Newark, New York, all seeing thunderstorms and maybe extended for ground stops. Boston seeing a ground delay as of right now, that delay extending about 2.5 hours. And then you start to see that for JFK and even out towards Vegas. So widespread impacts for the summer travel season, even on a Thursday night. And as we look at this, is all attributed to a very low-end risk. And it's really from the eastern foothills of the Appalachian Range to the I-95 corridor. It's just at that narrow alley that's where you have that risk. You'll see it even narrower tomorrow, smaller area of concern overall for the severity. Notice this, though. This is a big talking point we'll have here, not only in this kind of hit talking about how humid and nasty it feels outside with the dew points climbing into the mid to upper 70s, but the rarity of that. We'll dive deeper in that here in a moment. Albany, state capital, they have a flash flood warning that's in place. It does look like the end of that event. Baltimore, the same. I think this was just a warnings that were issued, and they're likely to get lifted here in the hours ahead. Doesn't look like there's a training effect. Even the Carolinas, they are seeing those warnings start to be lifted. I think what you're watching here with the adjustment overall is that through the afternoon and early evening, you still had latent energy. You still had enough oomph and juice in the atmosphere for these to go warm. Now, as the atmosphere is stabilizing and cooling off, the East Coast is going sub-severe. Now, that doesn't mean the threat is over for the country, right? Because then you look at areas of the plains and the desert southwest that are coming alive right now with some of the activity. Here is the Gulf side of Florida. They had widespread reports through the heart of the afternoon around Tampa down towards Sarasota, Anna Maria Island, 58-mile-per-hour wind. Let's take you now into the Midwest. The Ozarks, that's the spot where you still have some of the storms that are popping up. Cassville, they have a severe thunderstorm warning just outside of Springfield. They did have multiple reports coming in before. That was in the late afternoon window. And then now it's kind of gone sub-severe. And those reports were mainly because the Ozarks, right, 2,500 feet, ramping effect, aids in a little bit of that orographic lift, but it's more of a densely wooded area. And when you get a damaging wind event, that's where you start seeing those reports, trees coming down on roads, out towards power lines, and even sadly on some homes. On the northern side of the state, they've had significant rain on the I-70 corridor, water rescues playing out in Columbia, and all of that moving towards St. Louis. This is only the beginning stages of the activity for tonight, moving overnight into the hours ahead. Another spot that we got to be active for, of course, the next, you know, several hours and overnight is going to be in Missouri. And these are the spots that had, of course, you know, some water rescues. Earlier, we had the chief from the Columbia Fire Department who spoke on that current situation. Take a listen to what he had to say.
2: You know, it's interesting. You talk to folks and try to understand their decision making. And, you know, last time I got lucky, and all that does is reinforce bad behavior. If they got lucky before, they take the challenge. And unfortunately, we find out what we had this morning. They are stuck and get themselves in trouble. We've rescued people from on tops of cars, on tops of trees, you name it, just like what you've reported in the past. We see it here as well. Urban flooding has become a serious tactical challenge for most of the fire departments across the Midwest.
1: All right, so they got more storms tonight, overnight into tomorrow morning. Notice Columbia, Missouri leading the list here in the Midwest, where they got nearly 5.5 inches of rain since Tuesday. So we have a stationary boundary, which means all of this Gulf heat and moisture can only lift to this. And then it puts a lid on it, and you'll see those spots where you have that blue that starts to emerge. That's that PY value, precipitable water in the atmosphere. What it says is it's juiced up. And whenever you get a thunderstorm, that rain rate starts to accelerate and increase to a level that you lead to those water rescues and flash flooding reports. So notice, yes, we are emphasizing Columbia, but it's this stripe that's working its way through Missouri. Now, where do we stand for tonight? This is that low end risk, a 1 out of 5 damaging wind event. But notice it's going to be the training effect. You have plenty of energy, this latent energy waiting to be tapped into. You need some instability to instigate it. And then notice the enrichment in the atmosphere. This is reflected at the surface. The dew points into the mid 60s to lower 70s. That means that it feels very muggy outside. And when you play this and you put this into motion, I think this is what's important. Look at the longevity and the frequency of storms that keeps moving into the Ozarks, right? The origin is out here in the Kansas and Oklahoma. And then it just keeps pushing its way east and landing into the Ozarks. I'm struggling with this because this is the rain expectation ahead. And there's this big gap right in here. Even northern Arkansas, that's going to be the southern Ozarks. You could see that ramping effect of rain. I just think this is missing what's happening in areas like Springfield and just outside of there, where there's likely going to be significant rain in the next several hours ahead. For Springfield, you'll notice that it's a 4 or so hour window. But when you're noticing that each individual storm can dump several inches of rain, and you're talking about 2 to 3 waves of that coming through, it's the I-44 corridor, Joplin to Springfield. That's what's going to be playing out tonight. Encourage you to stick around with At Night with Ari. And then tomorrow morning, Fox Weather First, they will be covering that Friday morning commute with Britta, of course, as people try to head out for the final day of the work week. Let's talk about what's happening now in the Northeast. As we were just talking about dew points in the Midwest, yeah, they were soupy. Now, let's talk about the dew points here in the Northeast, where they are categorized as downright extreme. And if you were walking around today, you would say that. I came into work. Didn't think anybody was going to talk to me today because I was sweating. I was sweating through my shirt, and I felt like I was back in Florida. And so let's talk about how that translates to what you see on the screen there in Canonsburg, Pennsylvania. It's, again, that summer weather pattern where maybe it's not as widespread, but these isolated spots, they get that deluge of rain. So look at this. Our dew points in New York City, in Central Park, got to 79. Philly got a pair of 7s. So when you get to the dew point scale, you start looking at that. Anything north of 77 is going to be downright extreme. And so when we look at the dew points expected for tomorrow, by the way, the chance of us getting to 79 on the dew point and humidity here in Central Park is like 0.02%. So rare, like unheard of type of rare, right? So as you look at this, extremely high dew points all confine the coastal areas in the I-95 corridor, which means it'll be extreme. And notice for us, we're forecasting back into the mid-70s. And you'll notice the all-time high, we missed it by 1 today. All-time high was 80. But that sets the tone for what's going to happen tomorrow. The one other aspect of that is the heat. And notice we're under a heat advisory for those exact same locations. So all of the ingredients are on the table. Now, when does it start cooking? Let's show you for tomorrow. There's that damaging wind event that's expected as you leave the mountainous areas of Pennsylvania and Maryland and Virginia. Now, this is when it starts cooking. You'll see on into the afternoon, interior portions around the Appalachian Range. And then it spills down into the I-95 corridor Friday evening. So if you're looking at going to the five boroughs into Philly, the Big Apple, of course, you are looking at the concern of storms that could impact your Friday evening plans. And then you rinse and repeat on into Saturday. It's going to be Saturday afternoon and evening yet again. Here's the good news. By Sunday, we are looking at improving conditions for the East Coast. All right, let's talk now about the tropics. We are your Hurricane HQ, and we've talked earlier in the show about the Atlantic. Now, let's talk about the Western Pacific and the EPAC. You have eyes on, of course, Typhoon Dolphin. It's making its way towards Japan, and it's going to be a big impact expected. You're looking at this here. Let me get into now and just pause it. You can see the eye of the storm right in here. You can tell where we have the southern chains of those islands. So we zoom in, and this is why we have concern, because it's looking to make a potential direct hit right into Okinawa. And we know we have military bases there. You look at that rain shield that could be coming in. I'm going to look and zoom in even a little further to look at this, because when you look at the quadrants, I mean, this is a very broad and healthy eye, and this could be significant rain event. We actually had some evacuations that were underway earlier in the day to preemptively get people out of the way in Okinawa. And then beyond that, I mean, there's this tiny island change. It's not going to stop much momentum as it comes through, and it will likely continue on into, China, Wenzhou, just south of Shanghai. At that point, I think it does lose its typhoon status, but still a major storm as it comes in. Now, that's the Western Pacific. Let's talk about, let's draw it out for you here. Okinawa and those areas are going to be overnight tonight. So Ari may be able to show you some of those impacts. We're going to be looking at trying to get you some visuals when it comes to us by and through social media. And Fox Weather First will also be able to report those impacts. And then it's late weekend, early next week, as it makes its landfall into China. Now let's focus in on the EPAC, two areas to watch. And this is going to be the beginning stages of impacts potentially to Hawaii, right? As this El Nino strengthens and intensifies, it awakens the basin and allows the Pacific to keep coming to life. So very warm sea surface temperatures, that's allowing that warm air to rise. Now it just needs some organization. This is gaining confidence. I know it doesn't seem like much. It's a long range window, but yesterday it was 20%. Now, so the overall trend increasing to 30%. Notice the development region. This is not a cone. Could be anywhere in this bubble and the close proximity towards Hawaii. It does not need to be a direct hit. It can be just outside of there. It could bring rain. It could bring rough surf, something that we're watching. But look at this, the model tightness in that. That's that confidence that's happening overall. And look at this, that energy where now you can't even see the Hawaiian Islands. They're underneath all of those lows. Again, this is pulling it out a great distance, you know, so we're looking at roughly 8 days out, but still showing you confidence that Hawaii could feel impacts early into next or late into next week. Up next, we had a very special guest that joined Fox Weather Studios today. Grover was actually here with Ian and Kiana to talk all about the weather. So this comes as Sesame Street is debuting a new special aimed at helping kids and families deal with storms. Much more ahead when Fox Weather Live returns.
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4: You got it. And we are already in the thick of storm season.
3: Boy, are we.
4: We've had 400 confirmed touchdown tornadoes, which is crazy to think about. And if the power goes out or your phone dies, you need access to information, and you're going to grab this NOAA radio from AudioBox. 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So it's going to help you be prepared. The other nice thing about this is it is a power bank. So if the power goes out, you can charge your phone. There's even a reading lamp and a really bright flashlight, which is wonderful. Of course, you can charge this a multitude of ways. We've got the solar panel, which if you're out camping or hiking, just expose it to sun. Of course, you can hand crank it if the power's out. And then it's got a suite of cables, so you can charge it indoor as well. Information is key.
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1: Welcome back into Fox with the Live. The dust is at it again. Unhealthy air quality across the Phoenix metro area and throughout the desert southwest overnight, last night into this morning, led to hazardous levels. But get this, what you're looking at on the screen right here is impressive just visually seeing it. But even just by the pure measurement and scale and how we categorize this, an extremely impressive event and rare. This was the second Cat 5 dust storm in this week alone. We had one on Monday night, and then we had another one on Wednesday night. So you're talking about within 3 days of each other, two Cat 5s. We're going to dive deeper into that here in just a moment. So that was the visual, right? I think the thing with this was, yes, it was a Cat 5, powerful events, but it was overnight, and it really minimized the overall impact, except for that morning commute where you had the residual effect. But the other thing that's impressive with this is when you look at it on radar, this was a time lapse of what happened last night, or a loop. Look at it all. All of this energy is down in Tucson. Where was this reported? Up in Phoenix. It shows you what an outflow boundary can be like when you're in a desert arid climate. Because now we go to where you have those reports that came in earlier today, where you're down to a half mile visibility at Sky Harbor Airport. You go down towards Deer Valley. They had a mile, three quarters of a mile in North Scottsdale. So it shows you three different locations with a mile or less visibility. Now let's dive deeper into this because we were just talking about it earlier in the week, this dust scale that comes to us from Arizona and Phoenix. And this is something that they've been using since 2010. Before this week, where we had two Category 5s, and that 15 years that they've been using this, they've only had five. They've had literally a handful. So we've had almost half of that in just this week alone. So it just shows you the impressive nature of that. What this is measured on is, of course, dust scale category. So you have dust concentration, 5,000 or more. Now, that's not the only categorization. Now you have three subcategories. So spatial coverage, how wide was this, right? Was this an isolated event over a desert area, or was this over the entire metro area? How long was this? The duration. This makes me think of blizzard categorization, right? The duration of it had to be for an extended amount of time, at least 3 hours. And then wind gusts. Again, blizzard categorization of that. This one, 25 mile per hour gust. Now, when you're comparing the two Category 5 storms that we have had so far this week, Mondays would be considered much worse than what we had last night. But it's just impressive that we are able to see this. Again, this is created out of Arizona State University, but they're also using the meteorologists in media out in Arizona that's been covering that. So that's one component, right? The dust. What's fueling it, though? The heat out west. I want to show you another extreme. Denver is Denvering, right? If you ever lived out there, you go there, you can feel a different season in a matter of no time at all, right? Into an afternoon. So record high. And within 36 hours, a daily record low, a 54-degree temperature swing. When you have an arid climate like that, with no saturation, no moisture, no humidity in the atmosphere, you can have those massive fluctuations. Guess what, though? They're going to continue to bake in that heat for the next several days. Tomorrow, record highs go all the way up into Salt Lake City, all the way east towards Grand Junction, which is western Colorado, where they'll be easily smashing their records by several degrees. So I'm not on here telling you, hey, it's going to be out hot out west during the summertime. We're talking about record heat and then some for these areas that does extend into the weekend. And so please be mindful of that, measuring the amount of time that you're going to be outside, avoiding the heat of the day. One other thing is there's plenty of mountain ranges, so you gain elevation, you can shave some degrees or find the shade, and that truly cuts off about 10 to 15 degrees when you are out west. Let's talk about some big events that may bring you outside over the next several days. We've got a lot of action over the next several days. There's a Wisconsin State Fair. That's a big old cream puff. Kid throwing it down. Right. We were talking to Tom Walks last night about this. He's excited about this. I don't know. I was also talking with the team and I found it in the group chat earlier. They had some bugs that were getting deep fried there at the Wisconsin State Fair along with cheesecake all in one. Yeah. Yeah. No, it was gnarly. No, you wouldn't sign me up. That cream puff shirt. Yeah. I'd be going for that. Deep fries, some Oreos or something. Yes. But let's talk about what your overall forecast is going to be like if you head out to the Wisconsin State Fair. Just kicked off today, by the way. Notice low risk of weather impact tomorrow and Saturday. This is the window, though, that we're concerned about. And Tom had talked about that as well. Sunday, it looks like it could arise late into the afternoon and evening, and it continues to persist through Monday. So there's nothing worse than grabbing that elephant ear or funnel cake. You're about to take a bite, and then you get that big wind gust, and it comes flying out and knocks it out, right? So you're going to want to avoid those days. Better opportunity Friday and Saturday. Let's talk about the Indiana State Fair, though. In Indianapolis, they are looking at more active weather for the next 5 days. And it's going to be closed on Monday, right? So something to take note if you're heading to these state fairs. We're going to take you to Outside Lands Festival in Golden Gate Park in San Francisco. You'll notice that their temperature is absolutely mild. It's why people live in Northern California. Another one that I want to bring up is the Only Bowls Grand Prix in Portland, Oregon. Why? It's because we have a low risk of weather impact. Notice temperatures are absolutely dynamic. This is perfect. But the concern with this was will there be smoke from the wildfires out west? And notice this is only going out towards Saturday morning. That's as far out as we can bring it. And you have clearing here on the I-5 corridor, not likely to feel any smoke. The last spot I want to take you and encourage you, we have Foxweather Beach House. That's going to be next week on Wednesday. And we're already looking at dynamic conditions in and around Wednesday for Gulf Shores, Alabama. And so if you're heading to the beach like we are, we're keeping an eye to the sky. Now, what exactly happens when sunny days don't chase the clouds away? In a new special, Storm on Sesame Street, Elmo and his friends prepare for a powerful storm. Then they help their neighbors recover. Foxweather spoke with some of the Sesame Street cast earlier today. Take a listen.
2: It was terrible. It was a huge storm. We had never seen anything like it on Sesame Street. I mean, yeah, like you said, it's always sunny days on Sesame Street.
3: Mm-hmm.
2: Yeah. But you know what? We all took care of each other and we got through it.
3: Yeah, these are scary feelings, but it seemed like the more that you and your friends and your neighbors learned about the preparation, those feelings of fear and anxiety went away. And I was glad that that you didn't leave us in that spaceship that you built.
2: That's right. At first, I thought it would be a good idea to build a rocket and just get away from the storm. But then I learned, well, building a rocket may not be brain surgery, but it is rocket science.
3: Yes.
2: It is hard.
4: Yes, it is hard.
2: It is tough.
4: Absolutely.
2: So I just stayed put.
3: Mm-hmm. I watched the special this morning. I have a 16-month-old, so I've been watching a lot of Sesame Street. And there was some scary weather there. Mm-hmm. Trees down.
4: Yes.
3: Bert and Ernie had some flooding in their apartment. These weather events, they can have a lasting impact on kids. So that's basically the point of this, right? Can you tell us more about it?
4: Yes, we know that extreme weather is something that is very frequent, that parents need information and resources on how to cope with them. And because of that, we developed this initiative, thanks to the funding of PSE, materials for children to understand what's going on. And yes, it could have a long-term impact, but it doesn't have to, because some of these simple strategies can make a big difference in children.
5: Yeah, absolutely. I mean, Sesame Street has been airing weather specials for times to come. And what I love about this is that you guys don't focus so much on the emergency kit, but how to manage your emotions before, during, after the storm. That's something that we love to do here at Fox Weather. What's next with this initiative? What do you hope children kind of take away?
4: Well, we start with the special, of course, which you've watched. And what we continue to do is develop those strategies, helping families and providers practice the strategies no matter what comes their way with materials, resources online, but also other types of resources that we can bring to the communities thanks to the partnerships that we have with PBS stations, with local partners, so that we continue to talk about the big feelings, but also talk about all of the community building that happens during these extreme weather events.
3: Kiana mentioned some of the specials that you've aired in the past, and you think about through the decades. Sesame Street is there. We were having a discussion up in the Fox Forecast Center saying Grover is more famous than Taylor Swift.
5: Oh, yeah.
4: Oh,
3: you've evolved through the years, though. What does it mean to reach the amount of children knowing that you're going to have a positive influence if a storm and a scary situation like this presents?
4: Well, for us, it's an honor that we continue to be there for families and for young children. And also, it gives us an opportunity to every single time look at what their perspective is. Mm-hmm. This is all about young children and what they're experiencing and how we can help them through it and how we can help their families really look at their perspective and their point of view.
2: Yeah, I mean, storms can be scary for everybody, but especially little kids.
3: Grover, can I show you something? Yeah. Speaking of little kids, admittedly, I'm a little bit starstruck. My daughter and I watched the special this morning.
2: Really?
3: She was driving a taxi. I think the banner is right. I think you're at the wheel. It was right under the lower third there. You're at the wheel of that thing.
2: Yeah,
3: so she's a huge fan.
2: Oh, well, she is cute. She's going to make a great taxi driver someday, I'm sure.
3: Yeah, if it still exists, Kiana, right?
5: Really, seriously. We have it up again if you missed it there. But, yeah, you're on there, Grover, and you look so cool. I think that's one of the cool things that, you know, we love about this. What do you guys hope that kind of families and children growing up remember from this initiative?
4: Well, the first thing is all the strategies that they can learn from us to keep safe and to feel comforted.
2: Make sure you have a go bag ready.
4: You got the go bag
2: with all your essentials.
3: Just in case it a storm bag, I think. Which I actually might steal. I like that.
4: And of course, we want families to know that they're not alone, that every time that they come together as a community and they help one another, they are helping their children. Mm-hmm. Because we know that this can be very challenging. These moments can be very challenging, and it's important to keep together and connected.
1: Amazing to have the Sesame Street cast on earlier. We'll be talking about, of course, those storms all around the country, but we have some storms that will be entering into the Big Apple tomorrow through the weekend. And along with that, very soupy and humid conditions.

To have you guys along with us here tonight. We got some severe weather going on across the country here and there. The worst of it is out in the plains. I know we had some really bad flooding in Columbia, Missouri a little bit earlier. Live shot of Mountain Home, Arkansas, where we're going to have some storms out around that region, which we'll get into here in just a second. There is the flooding I was talking about in Columbia earlier. It started, actually, the rain itself. It started like during the overnight hours. And it just rained nonstop for several hours straight. And so by the time we got to around noon or a little bit after that, that's when the flooding started. Thankfully, no deaths. There were a lot of cars that got stranded, though. It was a pretty serious situation there for a while. It got hairy for a little bit. Let me show you where we're at right now. Actually, let's do a little bit of a wider view here. So all these little orange lines, that's showing us where we have a level 1 out of 5 severe weather risk. Okay. I think things are winding down for the most part in the east. We had a bunch of severe thunderstorm warnings earlier. Actually, a lot of reports of wind damage down in parts of South Carolina, North Carolina. And now we're starting to see really what's going to be the next batch of storms, which I think is going to last through the overnight throughout this entire region here. We've got some storms just popping up west of Wichita. This one, it just popped up. It's already dropped 1.5 inches hail. It's down in southwest Kansas, close to the Oklahoma Panhandle. They're going to be isolated storms. And actually, the Storm Prediction Center just put out a little discussion where they said because the storms here are going to be so isolated, they probably won't end up putting out a watch. It doesn't mean with 100% certainty that they won't, but seems pretty unlikely. So, you know, we don't have any big concentrated, you know, level 2, level 3, any of that kind of stuff as far as severe weather goes. Couple of flash several hours straight. And so by the time we got to around noon or a little bit after that, that's when the flooding started. Thankfully, no deaths. There were a lot of cars that got stranded, though. It was a pretty serious situation there for a while. It got hairy for a little bit. Let me show you where we're at right now. Actually, let's do a little bit of a wider view here. So all these little orange lines, that's showing us where we have a level 1 out of 5 severe weather risk. Okay. I think things are winding down for the most part in the east. We had a bunch of severe thunderstorm warnings earlier. Actually, a lot of reports of wind damage down in parts of South Carolina, North Carolina. And now we're starting to see really what's going to be the next batch of storms, which I think is going to last through the overnight throughout this entire region here. We've got some storms just popping up west of Wichita. This one, it just popped up. It's already dropped 1.5 inches hail. It's down in southwest Kansas, close to the Oklahoma Panhandle. They're going to be isolated storms. And actually, the Storm Prediction Center just put out a little discussion where they said because the storms here are going to be so isolated, they probably won't end up putting out a watch. It doesn't mean with 100% certainty that they won't, but seems pretty unlikely. So, you know, we don't have any big concentrated, you know, level 2, level 3, any of that kind of stuff as far as severe weather goes. Couple of flash flood warnings scattered across the east, and I think we'll see some more of these over the next few days because it's going to be a very active pattern, and it's been outrageously hot and humid, which I'm going to give you some perspective on in just a minute. Yeah, look at this. The dew point was 79 degrees in New York City. That's outrageous. That's a ridiculously high dew point for New York City. In fact, the probability of having a dew point, let's see, probability of having a dew point over 78 degrees in New York City is 0.03%. I kind of like the methodology here, right? So the amount of hours of total readings from that weather station in Central Park, it's over 250,000, and only 66 of those hours, at least since this station's been recording, have we had dew points over 78. That's actually the first thing my wife said to me this morning out in Central Jersey. She's like, it is so humid outside. And I changed the car battery outside today. I was covered in sweat. I want to pretend like it didn't take me a long time because I knew what I was doing, but I had to use AI for a little bit of help. Not a car guy, not a big fix-it guy. AI is very good for that kind of stuff. Little tip for you dads out there. Philadelphia also had a low probability dew point, to say the least, out of the 260,000 plus hours of readings from that station. Only 229 times have we had dew points over 77. That one actually surprises me a little bit. I feel like that's a little bit farther south where they get more humid more often, but I guess it puts it in perspective. It really is a different ballgame once you get down around the Chesapeake Bay, down into areas like D.C. and Baltimore, where you do more frequently get some higher dew points like that. But yeah, look at the probability there of seeing that dew point, 0.09%. Okay, let's see where the top dew points in the U.S. are right now. Look at this.
I just wanted to check in on this to see if any northeast cities were still in there. Earlier, a couple hours ago when I checked on it, we didn't have any northeast cities. Look at this, Belmar, New Jersey right now, dew point of 84. This is a pretty unique setup. And I'm trying to kind of figure out exactly what's leading to this. I mean, the obvious answer is we've got a big Bermuda high that's sitting off the East Coast. That has a big clockwise spin around it. We happen to have a lot of moisture down to the southwest of the high. That I think that high is just kind of squeezing it up into the northeast. And by the way, if you're looking for any relief from this, I don't think it's going to back off that much, at least for the next week or so. The next storm system that even has a chance of bringing a cold front through the northeast is actually this guy up here that's north of the Dakotas and Minnesota. So that won't arrive until early on next week. And even that cold front only really gets up into New England. It's not going to be a big change for areas farther toward the south of that. So let's view that on the forecast model, and then I'll get into some numbers here with you guys. Okay, so these are the forecast dew points. You can kind of get an idea of where that storm is that I was just talking about. And we're going to go out for about 7-8 days here. And look at this. I mean, we're just in the northeast. We're still stuck in this extremely moist air all the way through the weekend. Little perturbations here or there, but it's the same general idea. We get into Tuesday, and there's that front that I was talking about. It's a little bit tough to see. It kind of comes through Tuesday into Wednesday. Little relief for New England, but it's still going to be ridiculously oppressive as far as the amount of moisture goes in the air for about a week until things finally start to improve a little bit. One thing that I want you to keep in mind when the dew points are high, remember, the temperature can never get below the dew point. Okay, so overnight, you're looking for some relief. You want the temperature to get cooler. And as soon as that temperature hits the dew point, it literally can't go any lower. The dew point is the temperature at which the air becomes saturated. And so my point is the overnight lows, the morning lows, I should say, are going to be very, very warm. So there's not going to be any window open weather during the overnight for the next several days. Look at these overnight lows. Goodness, even Saturday, we're well into the 70s. That's where we're starting off. And, you know, the interesting thing is the temperatures aren't all that terrible. I mean, it's hot, you know, upper 80s, some low 90s here or there. But it's when you factor in the moisture along with that temperature to come up with that heat index number, what it actually feels like outside, that's when you really start to feel the oppression of the heat and the humidity together. So we're forecasting heat index values up around 100 or so up in the northeast and the mid-Atlantic. Be prepared for it. By the way, along with all this moisture is going to come some rain. And tomorrow, we've got at least a chance at a couple of severe storms. Very isolated. See how the storms were earlier today? I know at my house, we got briefly caught in a brief little shower. The coverage isn't going to be huge, but any storms that pop up could produce some gusty wind. That's kind of the name of the game this time of year. And then also a low chance for some flash flooding, but a non-zero chance. And, you know, we've already seen plenty of flash flood warnings today. I think we'll see some more of them over the next few days. And just to give you an idea here, we'll take you through tomorrow. Clocks at the top left of your screen here. This is the forecast model. This actually might, this latest run of the model is looking a touch more organized than it did earlier. So could have a little nasty batch of some thunderstorms rolling through the northeast tomorrow afternoon. Then we go to Saturday. There's no severe weather outlook, but you can see there's going to be some rain around. So as long as we have all that moisture around, we got lots of heat, the air wants to rise, and we will likely see at least some flooding here or there, maybe a severe storm or two. Let's talk about the plains, because there's a spot where I think we're going to have more severe weather during the overnight tonight. What do we want to do? You want to roll a little video from Columbia here? Yeah, let me start off by showing the radar from that, because it's kind of ridiculous how long it rained. Look at this. Okay, so we're starting off here, gosh, about 24 hours ago. So this was last night. This was around 1 a.m. or so. And you can see the rain starting to move into the Columbia area. Now, just look how long it rains. Hours and hours and hours. And then all of a sudden, you start to see these flood reports pop up. I mean, honestly, props to the ground in Columbia. It handled a lot of rain before it started flooding. But, you know, that's where all the flood reports started coming out. Luckily, it ended. But, yeah, it was a lot of rain, over 5 inches, over, gosh, I want to say it rained about 6 to 8 hours at least, maybe a little bit longer than that. There is a lot of moisture around. Got a front that's sitting up toward the northwest. It's a stalled out front.
This front's not going to make it very far toward the east, so don't get excited if you live in the northeast for some humidity relief. But the thing with a front is that it makes the air rise. And when you have this much moisture around, you're going to get batches of storms. We're already seeing that. I mean, we're seeing that tonight, some of these storms forming out around Texas and Oklahoma panhandles. We've got more batches of storms that are rolling through parts of Missouri and Arkansas. And actually, let me show you some of those storms right now before I get into the forecast. All right, we're going to go to the current radar. Here it comes. It's loading. Okay. Oh, look at this. This is a fresh update from the Storm Prediction Center. They just put a level 2 threat. Well, I mean, I'm not that surprised. Is it for hail? Let me look a little deeper into this and see if it's for hail or for damaging wind. I don't imagine it's a big tornado threat. Yeah, the tornado threat's very low, but we could. Yeah, it's actually mostly for wind. And like I said, this little storm, it already produced 1.5-inch hail. So I'll get to that in a second. That's going to be an overnight event, I think, for the most part. But the storms that we have ongoing right now, you'll have to watch out for some flooding. We don't have any flash flood warnings right now, but any of these could produce some really gusty wind over 50 miles an hour or so. I'm just kind of looking at the overall way that these storms are moving. And I'm noticing something here that's a little concerning, a little back building, right? So it looks like the back of the storms is here initially, right? And everything's going to move toward the east, but no, it starts to fill in farther toward the west. And that means that it's going to be a lot of rain. So do not be surprised to get some flash flood warnings here over the next couple of hours. Branson, some of the surrounding areas there, probably north and east of Fayetteville. Harrison, Mountain Home, we were just looking at that camera a little bit earlier. Now, the forecast through tonight, let's see how the forecast model is initializing here. Let's see. A little behind with the storms that are ongoing in Missouri, but it does have the idea over in the panhandle. And we go forward in time. And yeah, again, this is going to be an overnight event here for you guys. So be prepared. Some really strong wind. Probably be woken up by some thunder and lightning at some point. And it is something that, let's see, Friday, the threat's going to move a little bit farther up toward the north. Level 1 threat right now. So, excuse me, that is supposed to be Saturday. Never mind. We'll go through that again. But the point is, overnight tonight, big time wind, 75 plus mile per hour gusts. Could see some hail too, 1 inch in diameter or more. How about a live shot of Branson, Missouri right now? Wow. I mean, I know the rain kind of sucks while it's around, but boy, does it make for a beautiful sunset if you've got some sun on one side of the sky and then that big rain shaft there on the other side. It's going to be a lot of rain, guys. Coming up after the break, everybody's been talking about El Nino. It's going to be really strong. It might be even stronger than the 1997 one. We're going to bring in Eric Snodgrass, friend of the show. He talked a lot about El Nino on his video today on YouTube for Nutrien Ag Solutions, and we're going to yuck it up with him about El Nino. Hang tight.

0: and your gift's impact will be doubled.
1: It is Fox weather at night. Okay, I'm sure you've heard that we've got a really strong El Nino that's in the process of building. I mean, it's already fairly strong, but, you know, it's probably going to become astronomically strong, meaning the strongest one that we have on record. I think there's a pretty solid chance that that happens. Before we start talking about El Nino, let me just get this out of the way. People wonder, what is El Nino? Well, it just so happens that the water in the Pacific Ocean, okay, so you see here, like Mexico, we got South America, I'm going to go west of there, close to the equator in the Pacific Ocean, whatever the sea surface temperatures are in that region can really make a huge impact on different weather patterns across the globe, really, of course, including the United States. If it's below average, it's a La Nina. If the sea surface temperatures are above average, it is an El Nino. And you can see this is showing us how far above average the water temperatures are. So we are definitely in an El Nino. Now, this one's going to be a little unique, I would say, compared to some other strong El Ninos. I figured

0: just for people to understand in zettajoules. Like, it's that much. Or you go, wow, oh, it's only 3 degrees above. No. That's a tremendous amount of heat that's in the ocean right now. And remember, this thing's not going to peak until we get to like November, probably December. And therefore, there's several more months ahead where all that warm water is going to continue to upwell and the trade winds are going to stay reversed. So yes, there is real, a real reason to be talking about this. Is the biggest we've ever seen.
1: So it sounds to me like 97, 98. And again, keep in mind here, we don't have a huge sample size on this, so we got to be scientifically accurate. But as far as analogs that we have to choose from, meaning years in the past that look really similar to the setup as far as what we're going to be dealing with in the upcoming months, looks like 97, 98 was kind of the winner. And this was the precip departure during that year. Do you think we end up with something pretty close to this? Are there any trends when, you know, we have an even stronger El Nino that we could, figure out?
0: That's a good question. And so if we move into unprecedented territory, right, with the strength, can we really pick a previous year to say, that was the year that we should be using? And that's where it's tricky. And you're right. There's a sample size problem, only 6 big events that we can look at in recorded history. So do I like this idea of a really wet southern, almost 2/3 of the United States? Yeah, it makes a lot of sense overall, because what's going to happen in the next, 2 months is there's going to be a momentum shift from the equator to us. And when that happens, that subtropical jet goes zipping across the southern tier of the United States, enters in California, leaves through New York, and along the way just rips off storm systems. And so it's going to be, we're going to know the full extent of this by the time we get into autumn, and it's going to be a big one.
1: Let's talk subtropical jet a little bit, because that's a term that keeps getting thrown around. So water's a little warmer, or a lot warmer, I should say, out by the equator in the Pacific. Now, generally what will tend to happen with this subtropical jet is during an El Nino year, it becomes more active in the U.S. Can you give me, maybe direct me how to draw this so I can explain this to people?
0: The easiest way to remember this subtropical jet, we talk about it like this all the time. It's the Hawaiian Express. That's a great way to remember. So it's like Hawaii to California. The subtropical jet is our more southern jet versus where our polar jet comes out of course, the Arctic. The difference is subtropical jet's a little higher in the atmosphere, and it is also tends to be a bit faster, and it's living off the convection, the big storms that just kind of exhaust all their air toward that area. You just drew right there. And as a result, we just increase the winds, storm systems blow up on the front side of that, and they just get carried across North America. But we have to wait. It's more of a fall and winter type event when we watch that subtropical jet get going.
1: So I also noticed that the Pacific Northwest in these strong El Nino events tends to be possibly a little drier. Correct me if I'm wrong. So give the data takes a second to load here. But I see a strong correlation with strong El Ninos and a really active rainy season in the West, meaning probably more snow up in the Sierra. And is that a good thing, or can it also be a bad thing?
0: Well, it can be a bad thing for ag. It can also be a bad thing for some of the flooding they can get in the fall. But we look overall at the water health of the West, and El Ninos tend to bring in a lot of snow to the Sierra. They tend to bring in a lot of snow to the Rockies, the Intermountain West, while they do not seem to do the same for the Northwest. And you've been talking extensively about the fires in the Northwest. So we could be replenishing reservoirs. We could be knocking the air out of the drought monitor the farther south we go, while putting more of the Northwest on with respect to that drought scenario going through winter. So it can be pretty rough overall. But it could be a major flooding setup for this winter across the whole southern tier of the United States, specifically California, which takes the brunt of that subtropical jet.
1: All right, I'm going to throw up the soil moisture here. And I know you guys deal with a lot of agriculture over at Nutrien Ag. Maybe you can explain to us real quick, like, what difference between soil moisture and drought conditions? Do they usually line up pretty nicely together, or can they differ a little bit?
0: They can differ, because you can have an agricultural drought where you've zapped all your soil moisture out really quickly with hot days, just pulling it out, those flash drought, where the drought monitor may not pick it up, because the drought monitor is more of a longer term statistic on what drought has looked like. So it's more meteorological in nature. Look at the deficits in rainfall. So you can have some places that go 14 days without rainfall and have 100 degree temperatures, and all of a sudden there's no moisture left in that topsoil. Massive impact on the crops. I mean, for those that aren't in ag, it's just like not watering a houseplant. It just quickly wilts and struggles. And so the changes in these maps are critical.
1: I'm seeing a pretty strong correlation with a wetter Florida, and they've got some serious drought going on. I think that's one of the strongest correlations, is like generally just wetter in the South overall. I think we can probably bank on that to some degree. Where it gets interesting is places like the Ohio Valley. I saw you were comparing a moderate El Nino year to a

0: strong El Nino year, and it was a huge difference between what happened in the Ohio Valley. So once you get east of the Rockies, it's a little gets a little bit dicey. All right, real quick here before we let you go, I always like to do some weather nerd stuff with you. So Chris pulled these time lapses. We had a great storm in Tampa, Florida yesterday, and the angles of this, Eric, are just so phenomenal. I mean, I'm always looking for graphics in our graphics library, so something where I can really explain what's going on with a downburst and the outflow boundary. I'm going to play a couple of these for you here. This is, I think, my favorite one. Check out this. All right, it's in kind of slow motion here, but the angle on this is just phenomenal. Look at those towers going up, man.
1: You are seeing density gradients at their finest, man. You've got such hot, humid air running up over the top of that big shelf, and behind it, just brutally cold air for Florida, okay, coming out of the middle of that storm, slamming into the ground. And where they run into one another, you get rapid lifting. There you go. That's great. That's exactly how it works. And those shelf cloud and those cumulus right ahead of it, look at the striations in it, too.
0: Yeah.
1: So it kind of lifts it in a bit in layers there. When that thing comes over, I bet you those folks there remember when that came over, because I bet the temperatures dropped 15 degrees after that came over.
0: Well, here's the other thing that I really like about this angle is I feel like you can really see the lift in the air that the actual outflow boundary or the gust front itself is producing. So assume that that's pretty close to the where the shelf cloud is. And remember, like Eric was just saying, it's cold air that comes out of the storm and hits the warm air at the surface, and it kind of makes the air rise. Look at this stuff back here. You can see these little towers going up. And you can always see this on radar, too. Like, if you look at an outflow boundary, let me see if I can back this up and do it again. Yeah, you see that? That's the literally, I describe it as a like a backwards squeegee, right? So it's like going like this, and then it makes the air rise. And so there's always this little bit of a delay. You look behind the outflow boundary on radar, and you see it. Here's another nice angle. Is this the whale's mouth, Chris?
2: Yeah,
0: this is the whale. All right, this is the whale's mouth. Here we go.
1: Yeah.
0: This is where this is between the shelf cloud and the rain. This is where the sky looks like the roof of a whale's mouth. Look at that.
1: Yeah, very turbulent. And boy, the rain follows it. There it is. There's the rain right after it. That's a great shot, man. I'm glad you got that one. These things are impressive. And hey, at least that storm is moving. Some of the storms, like you were talking about today, just didn't move at all. They just sat and rained. But we need this rain in Florida right now.
0: Yeah, we'll take it any way we can get. Always tough to get out of a drought without some flooding, but if it's going to be somewhere, it would be Florida. They can handle rain pretty decently. Eric Snodgrass, as always, just the best in the business. I love this guy. We'll have you back soon, man. I appreciate it. Have a good night.
1: Yeah, sounds good. Thanks.
0: All right, guys. We got to hit the Pacific Northwest fires coming up. Still ongoing. Still a lot of fire activity. And there's like no reprieve on the horizon. I mean, the fire weather just stays bad. It stays dry. It's generally pretty breezy out there, regardless of the synoptic setup. So I'll get you updated on some of the new fires. We have some new numbers on Spokane. Stick around. Fox Weather at Night is just getting started.

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1: Ryan Norcross with a Hurricane HQ Minute about the new AI computer forecast models at hurricanes. AI models landed with a big splash in 2025, becoming a valuable forecasting resource. This graph represents the 2025 average errors in the predictions made by the various computer models. The lower on the graph, the better. That line with the lowest errors in almost every time period represents the forecasts by the Google DeepMind AI system. By the end of the hurricane season, when Hurricane Melissa was threatening Jamaica, the Hurricane Center was regularly mentioning the Google model as a factor in its thinking. The Google DeepMind model is trained on some 50 years of global weather data and data from almost 5,000 hurricanes and tropical systems. The AI notices the patterns that make the storms tick, and in 2025 produced 50 possible tracks at each forecast time. The final Google forecast was made by averaging those possible tracks. And now the model has been expanded to produce 1,000 possible outcomes, the next step in the AI revolution in tropical forecasting. And a disclosure, I had a very small role as a trusted tester and a consultant on the Google DeepMind project. Fox Weather, for all seasons, for all America.
2: All right, I want to get you guys updated on the fire situation up in the Pacific Northwest. Obviously, one of the biggest stories has been Spokane. It was over the weekend that we had a couple of fires that sprouted around town. It wasn't directly in the middle of town, kind of on the outskirts, but they advanced on Spokane, and we ended up losing a lot of structures. I mean, over 800 structures have burned. I haven't heard of any deaths, so hopefully that continues to be the case. I mean, I think the awareness has been really high with obviously the proximity of the fires, and we've gotten to the point now where they're not advancing mega fast. Like, the firefighters have had a chance to at least get a bit of control on some of these fires. But they are still growing. It's very dry. It's been pretty windy. I mean, if you look at the visible satellite here, this is the real color version of the satellite. So on this one, you can actually really tell the difference between the smoke and clouds. Like, you see the clouds up here at the top right of the screen. Like, almost all this stuff that you see, all this gray stuff, it's all smoke. Couple of other things I notice here. There's some kind of intense fire activity, very active fires that are ongoing in Oregon. You can see some of those in Washington. There are actually some fires down in parts of Utah and really just generally the West. But the worst of it's been up in the Pacific Northwest. Switch over to the visible satellite here, and we'll go around town a little bit and show you what's going on. Look at this thing up in Washington. Look at the fire activity here. I mean, these things are just absolutely cranking. It's kind of interesting. You can see a little bit of, I believe, is that snow up there or fog, Chris?
3: It's definitely not.
2: I mean, to me, it initially looked like it was valley fog, like something you would see in West Virginia. But are you sure there's no snow up there? Highest peaks of the Cascades?
3: No, I'm not sure.
2: Okay. Okay. Yeah. So, oh yeah, you can see this here. Definitely on some of the highest peaks, there's snow. But it's just an interesting satellite, view to look at, where you can see the contrast between the snow that's up on the mountains, and then you got all these intense fires that are ongoing. And, you know, you can kind of see at the beginning of this loop, a lot of the times when we're zoomed out and you see one big smoke plume, it's actually multiple fires that are in, like, the same complex. So let me get you an update on Spokane. Now, what you notice about Spokane is that, at least compared to a couple of days ago, you're not seeing intense fire activity. Now, it's still there. It's still smoldering. It's still kind of advancing to some degree, but it's not experiencing, like, the wild fire behavior like what's going on farther toward the west. Now, there's a lot of smoke around, I'm sure, not only from the fires that are in town, but some of these fires that are off toward the west. Let me just run you through a couple of these. This is down in Oregon. The Grasshopper Fire, I believe about 43,000 acres last I checked. I mean, it's not every day you can see smoke that clearly on the visible satellite. And Chris, correct me if I'm wrong, this is Mount Hood. This is Mount Hood over here. Okay, look at that. I mean, look how far that smoke plume goes. We've got the Hagen Fire a little bit farther toward the east. You can see that a little bit west of Elgin. I've got the Roe Creek Complex here. This one has grown. We're seeing the same activity we were talking about a few days ago, Chris, where you know, kind of during the second half of the day, you'll get this push of wind from the north. But generally, in the upper levels of the atmosphere, it's moving from southwest to northeast. But yeah, that is just a tremendous amount of acreage that's been burned there. 344,000 acres. All right, more on the fires coming up. Let's talk this ridiculous humidity up in the northeast. We could use some humidity in the northwest. Unfortunately, we're not going to really get any. We've got heat alerts that are out. Earlier in New York, we were up at a 79-degree dew point. Now, Sam, I saw in this graphic, when I was looking at like the latest dew points, this downtown NYC, so that's, is that Central Park or no?
4: Yeah, if it's downtown, it should be the Battery.
2: Okay, Battery. That would make more sense because Central Park was what we were using for the 79-degree dew point. And that's a spot where you very, very rarely see dew points in that realm. I mean, this is something you would expect more like down close to the Gulf Coast. But I mentioned we've got the heat alerts that are out. It's actually a heat advisory, so it's not like an extreme heat warning. This won't be quite as bad as what we had back in the beginning of July. You remember that intense heat wave. But this is a little bit different because last time, the temperature was really high, and the humidity was pretty decently high. In this case, the temperature's not as high, but the humidity is way higher. So some could make the argument, like, honestly, it just felt oppressive out there today. It was not a fun time walking around New York City today or really anywhere up in that part of the country. It's this Bermuda High. We've got the Bermuda High. It's sitting off the East Coast, pretty strong right now, and there happens to be a lot of moisture down on the southwest side of it. Actually, I want to show you this here. Let me see if I can pull up. I had this in my Florida hit. Little PWAT. Okay, look at this. What do you think, Chris? I'm curious your thoughts on this. So I'm going to pull up the precipitable water forecast model. And look at this. I mean, that's a pretty big plume of moisture. I feel like this thing is just grabbing these plumes of moisture and just whipping them around the high right there. I mean, this is like a pretty solid impulse. I mean, if it wasn't an El Nino year and we didn't have all that shear around, we'd be watching for something tropical there. Yeah, look at that.
5: And it goes up right against the front as well, because the front kind of sinks down into the southeast. So
2: yeah, that's going to be tomorrow. I think we could see some flash flooding tomorrow. That's going to be a lot of moisture. But at any rate, let me show you what the temperatures are forecast to be over the next couple of days. And keep this in mind. The high temperatures, it's going to feel a lot warmer than this. It's going to feel closer to like 100 degrees or so. This is Friday. Tomorrow, 91 in New York, 88 Harrisburg. It's going to feel more like 100. And the other thing that I think is really important with this, I was just texting my wife, actually. I was like, hey, this is not going to be a windows open night, by the way, because we've had a couple of those over the last week or so. Look at the overnight low in New York City. Goodness, 78. Boston, 76. So it's New England in the mix here as well over the next several days. I think by like Tuesday and Wednesday, we see a little relief in New England, but it stays hot and humid down here for at least a week. It's a very persistent pattern here. We also could see a couple of severe storms tomorrow up in parts of eastern PA, Jersey, Baltimore, D.C. Low chance overall, but you guys kind of know how it goes. You get some gusty storms overall. There's your flash flood threat. Level one threat on Friday and Saturday. Now, the other spot where we've had some issues is out in the plains in the Midwest. Columbia, Missouri had some serious flooding earlier. No deaths, but there were several cars that were stranded. It was a very long time that it was raining. Really, really impressive batch of rain. This actually started during the overnight. And I actually want to find out exactly how long it was raining for. So I'm going to switch the clock at the top left. So it started raining, let's say, about, we'll say 2 a.m. Central. Okay, we go forward, not stopped raining at all the way through. I mean, that's like 10 or 11 hours right there. And you see when these flood reports come up, it's toward the end of the event. So the ground actually did a pretty good job soaking up some of that rain for a while, but it can only take so much. We're going to have some storms during the overnight tonight. The Storm Prediction Center actually recently put out a level 2 risk for severe storms. So I know I'm jumping around a little bit. That was flooding that we were talking about. This is severe weather, meaning I think we could see some 70-plus mile-per-hour wind gusts in some of these storms. This is the forecast model. Take it forward in time, and it's going to be an overnight event. So have a way of getting information. You can always download the Fox Weather app, get all the stuff for free. And your warnings. You can set up the notifications the way that you want. By the way, you can always just watch us for free, always live streaming on the Fox Weather app, and we are all over the place. Okay, we could see some 70-plus mile-per-hour wind gusts, like I said. Don't be surprised to see some big hail as well. I think it's going to be a pretty active night down in that part of the country. And with as heavy as the rain has been, flash flooding not off the table either. Real quick, I want to go to the West Pacific because we've got a typhoon that's hitting Japan. It's southern Japan, not hitting the main island there. But let me get you an update on Dolphin. That's the name of the typhoon. It was a super typhoon at points over the last week and a half or so. But yeah, we've got Dolphin right now, basically running right into... I've got to get my geography down here. Amami and Okinawa. Okay, we'll take a little bit of a closer look at this here, and I'll explain it. 90-mile-per-hour wind, so it's not a super typhoon. That happens at 150 miles per hour. By the way, this is the exact same thing as a hurricane. They just call it something a little bit different in the West Pacific. Let's see how that visible satellite's looking here. Let's see if this will load up. All right, here we go. Oh, it's going to take a while to load. Come on, I'll give you another 10 seconds. I'll give you another 10 seconds. Oh, starting. All right, there we go. There it is. Look at that. Okay, so we've got Okinawa. We have Amami up here. These are the more populated islands. And you can see basically rolling across the islands as we speak. So curious about what some of the current wind gusts are down there. Gusting to 74 in Amami. All right, sustained wind of 56. That's no joke. Get a little bit tighter here and see if there are any. Oh, look at this. Yuranjima gusting to 82 with a sustained at 63. That's a pretty significant storm. Moves into China over the next few days, too. So just an update on that storm because we've been following it quite a bit. Coming up after the break, we're going desert southwest. We've had some big dust storms down around the Phoenix area over the last week. Two of them rated Category 5 dust storms, the highest ranking. We're going to talk about what that means. We're also going to take a look back at some incredible videos from...

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1: I'm Brian Norcross with a Hurricane H2 Minute. Looking at what was going on in the tropics in the days leading up to the Great Miami Hurricane of 1926. The tropics were buzzing that second full week in September of 1926. On Tuesday, the 14th, a powerful hurricane was slowly weakening well offshore of the southeast. A tropical depression was slightly concerning south of Cuba, and a weak disturbance was northeast of the Caribbean. On September 15th, the Fort Lauderdale paper got excited about the Cuba system, which had become a tropical storm doing some damage in the Bahamas. Meanwhile, the Caribbean disturbance had dramatically intensified. On Thursday, the Miami hurricane of 1926. The tropics were buzzing that second full week in September of 1926. On Tuesday, the 14th, a powerful hurricane was slowly weakening well offshore of the southeast. A tropical depression was slightly concerning south of Cuba, and a weak disturbance was northeast of the Caribbean. On September 15th, the Fort Lauderdale paper got excited about the Cuba system, which had become a tropical storm doing some damage in the Bahamas. Meanwhile, the Caribbean disturbance had dramatically intensified. On Thursday the 16th, the tropical storm offshore was making it gusty and wet in Miami, while the strength of the hurricane heading for the Bahamas is way underestimated on the weather map. There's some confusion which storm will be a threat to South Florida. On the 17th, the focus was finally on the big hurricane now in the Bahamas. The Miami News published something like a cone that afternoon. The storm was due at the South Florida coast that night. Indeed, as the sun set that Friday night, one of the great hurricanes of all time was only hours away. Fox Weather, for all seasons, for all America.
2: It is Fox Weather at night. It's monsoon season in the Southwest, and that not only means...
1: 1926. On Tuesday, the 14th, a powerful hurricane was slowly weakening well offshore of the southeast. A tropical depression was slightly concerning south of Cuba, and a weak disturbance was northeast of the Caribbean. On September 15th, the Fort Lauderdale paper got excited about the Cuba system, which had become a tropical storm doing some damage in the Bahamas. Meanwhile, the Caribbean disturbance had dramatically intensified. On Thursday the 16th, the tropical storm offshore was making it gusty and wet in Miami, while the strength of the hurricane heading for the Bahamas is way underestimated on the weather map. There's some confusion which storm will be a threat to South Florida. On the 17th, the focus was finally on the big hurricane now in the Bahamas. The Miami News published something like a cone that afternoon. The storm was due at the South Florida coast that night. Indeed, as the sun set that Friday night, one of the great hurricanes of all time was only hours away. Fox Weather, for all seasons, for all America.
2: It is Fox Weather at night. It's monsoon season in the Southwest, and that not only means flooding, heavy rain, lightning, all that kind of stuff, but also dust storms, because when you get a gust front that a storm creates and you happen to have a lot of dust on the ground, boy, does it cause a mess. Now, from the weather nerd perspective, and also, to be fair, from the perspective of somebody who's never been in an intense dust storm like that, I always think it looks really cool. I like to show the imagery because I think it's really fascinating, but obviously it causes a lot of issues. I mean, the air quality has been terrible in Phoenix because we had two big dust storms. One of them was Monday night. The other one was last night, Wednesday night. They both happened, you know, after the sun was down, and it's from nearby thunderstorms. Sometimes it can come in from the south. Sometimes it can come in from the north. These actually both came in from the southeast, and so I want to bring in somebody that knows dust storms really well. Johnny Malloy is a great meteorologist, friend of the show, and kind of specializes in the Southwest. And Johnny, you were, if I'm not mistaken, kind of involved in the dust storm category scale. It's got like a 1 to 5 scale, and both of these that we had this week were rated a category 5 dust storm. Is that correct?
3: That's correct. Yeah. So this is the first season that this new Phoenix dust scale is being used to track these dust storms that are so prevalent in the desert Southwest and especially Phoenix. So yeah, we've had two Cat 5s in the last week, and to put that in perspective, really we've only had 6 if you go back, you know, 16 or so years since we've been really documenting these. So, yes, it has been a significant air quality impact. It has captured the attention of social media around here, the local media. Everyone is interested in these dust storms.
2: So the dust storm, the dust scale categories, I guess is what it's called. I'm trying to wrap my head around it to understand exactly what it means. This is, correct me if I'm wrong, this is not the type of thing where it's included in the warning. Like, we don't know how bad it is when it's coming, but it's like it goes, the dust storm will go over some sensors and things like that, and then you can figure out like the concentration of the dust that was in there. So it's almost like the EF scale. You kind of look back at it and give it a rating. Is that correct?
3: Absolutely. Yeah. And in fact, I love your analogy there. So you also have like the Saffir-Simpson scale, the EF scale for the tornadoes, really more closer to the EF scale, because this actually is a post-event type classification. So it's not meant to be a forecast warning product. You wouldn't see this like, you know, a Cat 5 warning for Phoenix. You wouldn't see it used that fashion. It's more to get a handle on what type of dust storms actually do happen in our area. And so there's an air quality component, there is a spatial component, and there's even a wind component here. And so really the driving force is air quality. So in making this dust scale, we had a lot of partners from researchers at Arizona State University, Department of Environmental Quality, county level air quality department, just a lot of folks involved, including the Weather Service. And air quality is kind of that one threat that you'll always usually get and can assess with these dust storms. And we want to make sure that people are aware that these dust storms, you know, they come in a lot of shapes and sizes, but the air quality impacts, we can detect that. We have a network in place that's pretty robust. It's used for EPA tracking, so Environmental Protection Agency. We are really looking at, you know, those key pollutants from an air quality index standpoint. In PM10, the particulate matter that kicked up by dust is easily tracked with the network that we have available to us.
2: I'm so fascinated by how tiny these dust particles are, actually. I was just looking at this, and you take a human hair, right? And so human hair is like 50 to 70, what is that, micrometers?
3: Yeah, okay. It's quite tiny.
2: I'm very lucky I remembered what that character was from math class back in the day. That's a mu, everybody. That's a mu for micro. So hair 50 to 70, and the dust is only 10 micrometers. So you can fit a bunch of pieces of dust across a human hair. That really is crazy. I mean, if you just look at a piece of hair. So does that have to do with why this stuff lingers? I mean, you know, I'm looking at the air quality trend in Phoenix, and obviously right when the worst of it was coming through, horrific air quality. And honestly, it stayed kind of bad through a good chunk of the day.
3: Yeah, and that's an issue we have. So when you have these Cat 5 events, it's usually a situation where you have strong thunderstorms that are far away that have been able to kick up this wall of dust. But the issue is that outfall boundary didn't trigger any more rainfall. So we truly just get the dust wall and then it lingers. And these Cat 5 events this week have occurred overnight. So this is when you have your least mixing. There's not a lot of daytime surface heating to get things going. So we're kind of stuck with this poor air quality for hours and hours and hours.
2: Yeah.
3: And that is part of the Phoenix dust scale, is this duration factor to get in a sense of not only is it Cat 5, but it's a long duration air quality threat.
2: So
3: unfortunately, that's what we experienced.
2: Yeah, I mean, I'm going back here. I'll show you the radar here from Monday night. And both of these storms came from the south. And just to explain to people here, you know, the thing that causes a dust storm is an outflow boundary or a gust front. And we talk about those all the time, where the storm drops the cold air and the cold air shoots out this gust of wind. And, you know, if you don't have a bunch of dust on the ground, you just feel the gust of wind and then it feels a lot more comfortable after it moves through. But in this case, you get a lot of dust. Now, I'm going to switch over to the high resolution radar on this, because you could actually see the dust storm. Very often you can. I think this is also really cool. Are you switching over to? Yeah, Chris is going to switch me over to Max 4 here. Look at this. You can actually see it. I'm going to step through this. So remember, the storms were way down toward the south, like close to the Arizona-Mexico border. And it really is crazy how far these outflow boundaries can travel. Okay, so I'm going to circle them here. You can see it moving into Phoenix. This was Monday nights, by the way. And so, yeah, I mean, that's kind of a fascinating radar shot of it. I believe you could see the one on Tuesday night as well. I didn't pull the high res from that, but I'm going to go back to Max 3 here, Chris, if you don't mind. I want to show you the overall radar from last night's Wednesday night. Look at how far away these storms are. Now, the question I have for you, Johnny, is there any degree of predictability that can be gained from knowing which direction the dust storm is coming from? For instance, if we have storms up toward the north and it shoots out an outflow boundary that comes in from the north, is there like more or less dust on either side of the city?
3: Yes. Yeah, absolutely. Yeah. We're usually looking to our south when it comes to a higher dust storm threat risk. It's not to say we can't get higher concentrations of PM10 and just dust in general from the north, but really it's that those desert, long tracts of open desert. What you see there, Pinal County in between Tucson and Phoenix, is a really sensitive area. So when you have stronger winds and move that air through that zone, we tend to get those outflow boundary signatures that pick up, and that's usually the dust. Even if there's no rain or storms associated with it, you can actually see the outflow boundary that you pointed out. And that's what happened the last two events here this week. There was little storms that made it into the valley, but we had the dust. And so, yeah, we're looking to our south when it comes to a storm threat.
2: So last question on this stuff. I feel like the dust storm category thing, you know, like anything, it's going to have some positive reviews, some negative reviews. What is the point of it? If we're doing it after the event comes, is the idea we start to get a better database for some more predictability in the future, maybe to give people a better idea of what's going to happen before the storm hits? Or is it more just for record keeping for the meteorologists?
3: I think both. Yeah, I think there's multiple uses out of this. One, satisfy curiosity. I mean, we like to quantify things in the scales. When you wake up in the morning and you can't see the mountains, I should say, like, well, what happened? How does that compare to a past historical event? You know, and then you can start looking at trends. Are these becoming more frequent? Now we have kind of the framework to allow those questions to be explored by other researchers. But this also gives an opportunity for education about dust storms. You know, there are sometimes expectations where these higher category storms are going to look absolutely ferocious. You know, something you might see out of the movie The Mummy or something like that, Mad Max. But that's not always the case. We had those Cat 5s overnight. And if you look at the videos, yes, they're impressive, but maybe they weren't as dramatic as that one big one we had in 2011 that captured the attention of the international audience. And really what it comes down to is when it comes to the outflows, there's that moisture component. So when we can actually generate some clouds, some thunderstorm action, some showers, it can actually look more intense than maybe what the concentrations are. And importantly, if we can generate rain, then we can actually knock down the air quality threat and lower that category. So these are interesting interplays where a dust storm doesn't always mean a category 5. What we're looking for, are we going to get rain, thunderstorms behind there? You know, what is the size of it? Yeah. And these are all interesting educational points that we can give to the public.
2: And I also think it's kind of fascinating. Like sometimes you can have a pretty ferocious looking dust storm when you look at it coming in. Like Chris, you said you had a category 2 one that was pulled up. Like that right there is a category 2.
3: Yeah.
2: I mean, it really is. There's so many different factors, the wind speed, you know, the amount of dust, all that kind of stuff. We're a little low on time here, Johnny, but thanks a lot for your insight, man. I'm not from the desert Southwest. I always rely on Chris. So it's good to have somebody else that knows a lot about the Southwest. And by the way, Johnny just wrote a book. It's called Conversational Weather, the North American Monsoon. So check that out if you want to. Johnny Malloy, great meteorologist. Thanks a lot for the time tonight, man.
3: Thank you.
2: All right, guys. Coming up after the break, we're going to talk about this extreme heat and humidity up in the Northeast. Extreme humidity.

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1: It is Fox weather at night. It is a pretty nice 68 degrees in the studio right now. Dew point's not terribly high. What would you guess the dew point is in here right now, Chris?
2: Oh, it's 40.
1: 40, you think?
2: Yeah.
1: Not even 50?
2: No.
1: All right.
2: Pretty dry.
1: All right. Well, we'll have to check it out at some point. But
2: I have a Kestrel that'll measure the dew point.
1: Bring it in. Bring it in. We'll do it tomorrow. I am excited to have you guys along with us tonight because we've got a really great show on tap. Next block, I'm going to have Eric Snodgrass in. We're going to talk all about El Nino. If you got any questions about El Nino, this is going to be the thing to watch. Now, I want to start with how unbelievably humid it was in the Northeast today. That's why I was talking about the dew point in here, because I feel like for the first time all day, my back isn't full of sweat. That's kind of nice. I had the back sweat going today, man. I changed out a car battery, and it didn't take like a crazy amount of time. And the temperature wasn't even that warm, but the humidity really makes a huge difference. That humidity, that's why you sweat so much, because your sweat's not working. In order for sweat to work, you must have dry air to evaporate it. When sweat evaporates, there's a process called evaporational cooling, and that's what creates the cool air that feels nice. So if you're down in Phoenix and it's really hot, you walk outside, you sweat, and then you cool off. In the Northeast today, we had the dew points up in the upper 70s, even a few spots in the low 80s. That's pretty outrageous for the Northeast. So it is a very, very humid regime that we're in right now, and it's going to stay pretty humid for at least the next week or so. We'll get a little relief up in New England by early to midweek next week. But look at this. I mean, the dew points. Again, anytime you're above 70, especially in the Northeast, by those standards, it feels pretty oppressive. It's pretty rough. You get the dew points into the upper 70s. I mean, that's like Louisiana, Florida, and it's not something we see terribly often. And so we weren't far off of our all-time highest dew points in a lot of these cities. In fact, let me give you a little historical perspective here. Central Park. Made it up to 79 for a dew point today. Remember, the dew point is actually like an imaginary number. It basically is the temperature at which the air becomes saturated. So let's say the temperature is at 90 during the day. If during the overnight, the temperature drops down to 79, the temperature at which the air becomes saturated, then you'll start to see like some fog or clouds or mist. Basically, the sponge can't hold anymore. But when it comes to what it feels like outside, trust me, upper 70s is brutal, and you know what I'm talking about if you live in the Northeast. So this is kind of cool methodology here. The probability of seeing a dew point above or equal to 78 degrees at the Central Park station is 0.03%. And we actually know this because out of the over 250 hours that the weather station there in Central Park has reported observations, only 66 of those hours in recorded history have had a dew point of 78 or higher. Kind of a similar deal down in Philadelphia. Did this surprise you, Chris?
2: I feel like this.
1: Yeah, this surprised me. I thought Philadelphia gets here more often.
2: I was just going to say the humidity kind of surprised me in general because it feels like it just came on so suddenly because we were having really nice days out here.
1: We were.
2: And then now it's pretty miserable.
1: It's the old Bermuda High, which I'm going to show people here in just a second. But yeah, we had the windows open at my house several nights last week. And I was mentioning earlier, I texted my wife like an hour ago. I was like, okay, we're not opening the windows tonight. Make sure you close them up. Now, downtown New York City, different station than Central Park. Dew point of 81 right now. That's down at the Battery. But, I mean, the other spots, I mean, Belmar, New Jersey, actually, 84. Jeez, are you kidding me? But Florida, Louisiana, that doesn't surprise me. Bay City, Texas, not surprising. This is the setup that we have that's leading to that. It's a strong Bermuda high. So remember, high pressure spins clockwise, and there's a lot of moisture down here. So with this clockwise spin, it's just I think the angle of the wind is just perfect, where it's just riding all this moisture directly up the East Coast. And then we have a stalled out front here toward our west. Now, normally, you know, the fronts will be moving along. Like, I would see a front out here toward the west and be like, okay, so yeah, the dew point's going to rise out ahead of the front with the southerly flow, but then the front's going to come through. But it's kind of a unique setup here. This high is so big that it's almost blocking things. In fact, this front is not at all going to make it into an orientation like this farther toward the east. It's just going to kind of flatten out a little bit and stall out, which has been causing some rain problems, which we'll talk about in a minute, out in the central part of the country. Next front that may make it into part of the east is associated with this storm here. It's like way up toward the northwest right now. And that's only probably going to provide a little bit of relief for New England. Farther south of there, it's not going to be as nice. So just to give you an idea, let's put this in perspective. We've got heat advisories that are out for a lot of the Northeast. So it's not the extreme heat warnings. Remember early July, around July 4th, how crazy hot it was? That was like a big time heat wave. That was temperature really high, dew point pretty high. This is temperature medium to high, but the dew point extremely high. So it, you know, some people prefer one over the other. I think this feels worse, just incredibly oppressive. Forecast dew point tomorrow, still up in the 70s. So we're going to have heat index, what it actually feels like outside, up close to 100. And this, I think, is the real thing to keep in mind. If you don't have air conditioning, the overnight lows aren't going to get very low. One little trick with forecasting, just look at the dew point. That's as low as the temperature can get. So that's literally what I check at home on my weather station. Before I go to bed, you know, deciding whether I'm going to open up the windows in our bedroom or not, I check the dew point, even if it's at like 8 p.m. And unless there's some crazy change in direction of the wind or something that's going to happen overnight, usually the temperature is not going to get below the dew point. So the point is, the dew point will usually be around your low temperature, and it is going to be very muggy and warm during the mornings. A couple pop-up storms, nothing that'll be too widespread. Could see some severe storms tomorrow. Eastern PA, parts of Jersey down to Baltimore and D.C., and a bit of a flash flood threat there, too, if you get unlucky enough to get rained on nonstop. Now, I mentioned the flooding issues that we were having farther to the west. This is some video, or a picture, I should say, out of Columbia, Missouri, where especially during the afternoon, we had some significant flooding, but it was raining like nonstop since about 1 a.m. or so last night. Look at this radar loop. This is pretty outrageous that they didn't flood earlier, honestly. So this was around 2 a.m. Last night. And just look how long it rains for, okay? So rains all the way until, and I know I don't have the clock on for you guys, but I know the number. Rains until about 12 or so, about noon or so. And that's really toward the end of the event when you start to see these LSRs, the local storm reports coming in of significant flooding. Now, thankfully, there were no deaths reported, but there were a bunch of trapped cars, at least 6 water rescues. So it got pretty hairy out there for a while. No surprise, over 5 inches of rain out in Columbia. Parts of Iowa also had a lot of rain, too. So it was a relatively large area. So I mentioned that stalled out front. You got the stalled out front. It's not going to move very much. That makes the air rise. And you got all this moisture around. Rising air plus moisture is going to equal rain. And so we've got more on tap the next couple of days. We could see some severe storms overnight, by the way. I'm going to go to the tail end of this front down here for this graphic. Watch out for some big wind gusts. Storm Prediction Center has a level 2 risk. This should say overnight, basically, into Friday morning. But you get the idea. And yeah, we'll take you through the overnight here on the forecast model. Look at this. That's the Fox weather model. And yeah, it's going to be overnight storm. So
2: Is it forming a little MCV on that model?
1: It might be.
2: Yeah, it is.
1: Yeah, kind of so is.
2: Keep going. It's like spinning there.
1: Oh, look at this. Yeah. So what Chris is saying, a mesoscale convective vortex, MCV, this idea that a cluster of storms kind of forms its own little mini low. And let's see. Yeah, look at that toward the end. Good eye, Chris. It pays to have a producer that's a genuine weather nerd. Look at that, right over Woodward. Now, don't get too married to that exact spot. And actually, now that we've been doing this, I want to look at a different forecast model. I'm going to go to the high-resolution rapid refresh. Whoops, hang tight. I've got to change the color table on here. There we go. This is the HRRR, and it's got kind of a similar look to it, honestly. Doesn't pick up on the MCV quite as much, but you get the idea, and we'll have some more rain out in parts of Kansas, too. All right, that's the story with the central U.S. Chris, let's do a little show and tell. Don't you just have some good videos from Florida?
3: Sure. Well,
1: it says in my rundown, recap lightning and wind in Florida.
3: Yeah.
1: And you were teasing me with all these great videos down in the preview monitor.
3: Yeah,
1: I was really excited for them to come up.
3: This is South Carolina.
1: Okay, South Carolina. We'll take it. We had some... good one. That's a good one. Holy moly, look at that. Two. Can you play that from the beginning? I want to see how far away it is. I'm going to guess about half a mile, right? All right, he's going to fix it. No worries. Three, two, one, two. Oh, one. Whoa, probably about a quarter mile at most. Yeah, that's a close one. By the way, if you weren't familiar with this, most people know this, but in case you don't, after the lightning, you start counting just seconds. One Mississippi, two Mississippi. Every 5 seconds or so, that means that the lightning was a mile away. So it's pretty. It's a rough estimate, but it usually does a pretty decent job. What else we got, Chris?
3: Well, we got this. It's also
1: look at that. Greenville, South Carolina. Yeah, we had a bunch of reports of wind damage down there.
3: Okay, here we go. These,
1: okay.
3: These are the good ones.
1: All right, here come the good
2: ones. These are the good
1: ones. Looking
2: for
1: them. There you go. Whoa! Holy moly. Negative strike, right? Because it flashed multiple times?
2: It appears so.
1: I think so.
2: Yeah, we have, let's see. Here, let's do this.
1: See it again. There wasn't real time. Real time is tough to tell.
2: It had a couple, I think it had like two return strikes on it.
1: Yeah, underneath these storms, it's been pretty gusty. Bunch of reports of like 40 to 55 mile per hour wind. There wasn't a lot as far as like actual severe 60 plus mile per hour wind gusts. Look at this. Wow. You know what? I've decided that at the end of the next block, we're going to talk to Eric Snodgrass. He's a weather nerd too. And I'm going to play him some awesome videos of a shelf cloud coming into Tampa. This was yesterday on Wednesday. Just in this stuff. Yes. I can't wait to show it. All right, guys, stick with us here on Fox Weather at Night. We'll be right back.

0: Call right now.
1: It is Fox weather at night. Okay, I'm sure you've heard that we've got a really strong El Nino that's in the process of building. I mean, it's already fairly strong, but, you know, it's probably going to become astronomically strong, meaning the strongest one that we have on record. I think there's a pretty solid chance that that happens. Before we start talking about El Nino, let me just get this out of the way. People wonder, what is El Nino? Well, it just so happens that the water in the Pacific Ocean, okay, so you see here, like Mexico, we got South America. I'm going to go west of there, close to the equator in the Pacific Ocean. Whatever the sea surface temperatures are in that region can really make a huge impact on different weather patterns across the globe, really. Of course, including the United States. If it's below average, it's a La Nina. If the sea surface temperatures are above average, it is an El Nino. And you can see this is showing us how far above average the water temperatures are. So we are definitely in an El Nino. Now, this one's going to be a little unique, I would say, compared to some other strong El Ninos. I figured we'd bring in some reinforcements here, somebody that knows a lot about El Nino. I watched his whole video today on the train ride in. Eric Snodgrass, great meteorologist from Nutrient Ag Solutions. And man, you've got a gift for just explaining things very, very clearly. So I appreciate you helping me understand all this stuff.
2: Yeah, no problem. I have young kids who want to know the same thing. So I practice on them. And if I can teach a young kid or my 95-year-old grandma, I can teach anybody. So that's what we focus
1: on. That's it. That's how it goes. So I'm looking at the numbers here, and yeah. I believe these are pretty updated. As of August 3rd, we are over 2 degrees Celsius above average as far as those sea surface temperatures go. You know, before we get into the impacts, you know, how like big do we think this El Nino could end up being? Is it going to rival the 97, 98 one?
2: I think it's going to surpass it. I think there's a lot of evidence just given

0: sounds to me like 97, 98, and again, keep in mind here, this, we don't have a huge sample size on this, so we got to be scientifically accurate. But as far as analogs that we have to choose from, meaning years in the past that look really similar to the setup as far as what we're going to be dealing with in the upcoming months, looks like 97, 98 was kind of the winner. And this was the precip departure during that year. Do you think we end up with something pretty close to this? Are there any trends when, you know, we have an even stronger El Nino that we could, you know, figure out?
1: That's a good question. And so we, if we move into unprecedented territory, right, with the strength, can we really pick a previous year to say, ah, that was the year that we should be using? And that's where it's tricky. And you're right. There's a sample size problem, only six big events that we can look at in recorded history. So do I like this idea of a really wet southern, almost two-thirds of the United States? Yeah, it makes a lot of sense overall, because what's going to happen in the next, I don't know, 2 months is there's going to be a momentum shift from the equator to us. And when that happens, that subtropical jet goes zipping across the southern tier of the United States, enters in California, leaves through New York, and along the way just rips off storm systems. And so it's going to be, we're going to know the full extent of this by the time we get into autumn, and it's going to be a big one.
0: Let's talk subtropical jet a little bit, because that's a term that keeps getting thrown around. So water's a little warmer, or a lot warmer, I should say, out by the equator in the Pacific. Now, generally what will tend to happen with this subtropical jet is during an El Nino year, it becomes more active in the U.S. Can you give me, maybe direct me how to draw this so I can explain this to people?
1: The easiest way to remember this subtropical jet, we talk about it like this all the time. It's the Hawaiian Express. That's a great way to remember. So it's like Hawaii to California. The subtropical jet is our more southern jet versus where our polar jet comes out of course, the Arctic. The difference is subtropical jet's a little higher in the atmosphere, and it is also tends to be a bit faster, and it's living off the convection, the big storms that just kind of exhaust all their air toward that area. You just drew right there. And as a result, we just increase the winds, storm systems blow up on the front side of that, and they just get carried across North America. But we have to wait. It's more of a fall and winter type event when we watch that subtropical jet get going.
0: So I also noticed that the Pacific Northwest in these strong El Nino events tends to be possibly a little drier. Correct me if I'm wrong. So give the data takes a second to load here. But I see a strong correlation with strong El Ninos and a really active rainy season in the West, meaning probably more snow up in the Sierra. And is that a good thing, or can it also be a bad thing?
1: Well, it can be a bad thing for ag. It can also be a bad thing for some of the flooding they can get in the fall. But we look overall at the water health of the West, and El Ninos tend to bring in a lot of snow to the Sierra. They tend to bring in a lot of snow to the Rockies, the Intermountain West, while they do not seem to do the same for the Northwest. And you know, you've been talking extensively about the fires in the Northwest. So we could be replenishing reservoirs. We could be knocking the air out of the drought monitor the farther south we go, while putting more of the Northwest on with respect to that drought scenario going through winter. So it can be pretty rough overall. But it could be a major flooding setup for this winter across the whole southern tier of the United States, specifically California, which takes the brunt of that subtropical jet.
0: All right, I'm going to throw up the soil moisture here. And I know you guys deal with a lot of agriculture over at Nutrien Ag. Maybe you can explain to us real quick, like what difference between soil moisture and drought conditions? Do they usually line up pretty nicely together, or can they differ a little bit?
1: They can differ, because you can have an agricultural drought where you've zapped all your soil moisture out really quickly with hot days, just pulling it out, those flash drought, where the drought monitor may not pick it up, because the drought monitor is more of a longer term statistic on what drought has looked like. So it's more meteorological in nature. Look at the deficits in rainfall. So you can have some places that go 14 days without rainfall and have 100 degree temperatures, and all of a sudden there's no moisture left in that topsoil. Massive impact on the crops. I mean, for those that aren't in ag, it's just like not watering a houseplant. It just quickly wilts and struggles. And so the changes in these maps are critical.
0: I'm seeing a pretty strong correlation with a wetter Florida, and they've got some serious drought going on. I think that's one of the strongest correlations, is like generally just wetter in the South overall. I think we can probably bank on that to some degree. Where it gets interesting is places like the Ohio Valley. Sometimes I saw you were comparing a moderate El Nino year to a strong El Nino year, and it was a huge difference between what happened in the Ohio Valley. So once you get east of the Rockies, it gets a little bit dicey. All right, real quick here before we let you go, I always like to do some weather nerd stuff with you. So Chris pulled these time lapses. We had a great storm in Tampa, Florida yesterday, and the angles of this, Eric, are just so phenomenal. I mean, I'm always looking for graphics in our graphics library, so something where I can really explain what's going on with a downburst and the

0: The outflow boundary. I'm going to play a couple of these for you here. This is, I think, my favorite one. Check out this. All right, it's in kind of slow motion here, but the angle on this is just phenomenal. Look at those towers going up, man.
1: You are seeing density gradients at their finest, man. You've got such hot, humid air running up over the top of that big shelf, and behind it, just brutally cold air for Florida, okay, coming out of the middle of that storm, slamming into the ground. And where they run into one another, you get rapid lifting. There you go. That's great. That's exactly how it works. And those shelf cloud and those cumulus right ahead of it, look at the striations in it, too.
0: Yeah.
1: So it kind of lifts it in a bit in layers there. When that thing comes over, I bet you those folks there remember when that came over, because I bet the temperatures dropped 15 degrees after that came over.
0: Well, here's the other thing that I really like about this angle is I feel like you can really see the lift in the air that the actual outflow boundary or the gust front itself is producing. So assume that that's pretty close to the where the shelf cloud is. And remember, like Eric was just saying, it's cold air that comes out of the storm and hits the warm air at the surface, and it kind of makes the air rise. Look at this stuff back here. You can see these little towers going up. And you can always see this on radar, too. Like, if you look at an outflow boundary, let me see if I can back this up and do it again. Yeah, you see that? That's the literally, I describe it as a like a backwards squeegee, right? So it's like going like this, and then it makes the air rise. And so there's always this little bit of a delay. You look behind the outflow boundary on radar, and you see it. Here's another nice angle. Is this the whale's mouth, Chris?
2: Yeah,
0: all right, this is the whale's mouth. Here we go.
1: Yeah.
0: This is where this is between the shelf cloud and the rain. This is where the sky looks like the roof of a whale's mouth. Look at that.
1: Yeah, very turbulent. And boy, the rain follows it. There it is. There's the rain right after it. That's a great shot, man. I'm glad you got that one. These things are impressive. And hey, at least that storm is moving. Some of the storms, like you were talking about today, just didn't move at all. They just sat and rained. But we need this rain in Florida right now.
0: Yeah, we'll take it any way we can get. Always tough to get out of a drought without some flooding. But if it's going to be somewhere, it would be Florida. They can handle rain pretty decently. Eric Snodgrass, as always, just the best in the business. I love this guy. We'll have you back soon, man. I appreciate it. Have a good night.
1: Yeah, sounds good. Thanks.
0: All right, guys. We got to hit the Pacific Northwest fires coming up. Still ongoing. Still a lot of fire activity. And there's like no reprieve on the horizon. I mean, the fire weather just stays bad. It stays dry. It's generally pretty breezy out there, regardless of the synoptic setup. So I'll get you updated on some of the new fires. We have some new numbers on Spokane. Stick around. Fox Weather at Night is just getting started.

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1: Brian Norcross with a Hurricane HQ Minute about the new AI computer forecast models at hurricanes. AI models landed with a big splash in 2025, becoming a valuable forecasting resource. This graph represents the 2025 average errors in the predictions made by the various computer models. The lower on the graph, the better. That line with the lowest errors in almost every time period represents the forecasts by the Google DeepMind AI system. By the end of the hurricane season, when Hurricane Melissa was threatening Jamaica, the Hurricane Center was regularly mentioning the Google model as a factor in its thinking. The Google DeepMind model is trained on some 50 years of global weather data and data from almost 5,000 hurricanes and tropical systems. The AI notices the patterns that make the storms tick, and in 2025 produced 50 possible tracks at each forecast time. The final Google forecast was made by averaging those possible tracks. And now the model has been expanded to produce 1,000 possible outcomes, the next step in the AI revolution in tropical forecasting. And a disclosure, I had a very small role as a trusted tester and a consultant on the Google DeepMind project. Fox Weather, for all seasons, for all America.
2: All right, I want to get you guys updated on the fire situation up in the Pacific Northwest. Obviously, one of the biggest stories has been Spokane. It was over the weekend that we had a couple of fires that sprouted around town. It wasn't directly in the middle of town, kind of on the outskirts, but they advanced on Spokane, and we ended up losing a lot of structures. I mean, over 800 structures have burned. I haven't heard of any deaths, so hopefully that continues to be the case. I mean, I think the awareness has been really high with obviously the proximity of the fires, and we've gotten to the point now where they're not advancing mega fast. Like, the firefighters have had a chance to at least get a bit of control on some of these fires. But they are still growing. It's very dry. It's been pretty windy. I mean, if you look at the visible satellite here, this is the real color version of the satellite. So on this one, you can actually really tell the difference between the smoke and clouds. Like, you see the clouds up here at the top right of the screen. Like, almost all this stuff that you see, all this gray stuff, it's all smoke. Couple of other things I notice here. There's some kind of intense fire activity, very active fires that are ongoing in Oregon. You can see some of those in Washington. There are actually some fires down in parts of Utah and really just generally the West. But the worst of it's been up in the Pacific Northwest. Switch over to the visible satellite here, and we'll go around town a little bit and show you what's going on. Look at this thing up in Washington. Look at the fire activity here. I mean, these things are just absolutely cranking. It's kind of interesting. You can see a little bit of, I believe, is that snow up there or fog, Chris?
3: It's definitely not.
2: I mean, to me, it initially looked like it was valley fog, like something you would see in West Virginia, but are you sure there's no snow up there? Highest peaks of the Cascades?
3: No, I'm not sure.
2: Okay. Okay. Yeah. So, oh yeah, you can see this here. Definitely on some of the highest peaks, there's snow. But it's just an interesting satellite, view to look at, where you can see the contrast between the snow that's up on the mountains, and then you've got all these intense fires that are ongoing. And, you know, you can kind of see at the beginning of this loop, a lot of the times when we're zoomed out and you see one big smoke plume, it's actually multiple fires that are in, like, the same complex. So let me get you an update on Spokane. Now, what you notice about Spokane is that, at least compared to a couple of days ago, you're not seeing intense fire activity. Now, it's still there. It's still smoldering. It's still kind of advancing to some degree, but it's not experiencing, like, the wild fire behavior like what's going on farther toward the west. Now, there's a lot of smoke around, I'm sure, not only from the fires that are in town, but some of these fires that are off toward the west. Let me just run you through a couple of fog, Chris.
3: It's definitely not.
2: I mean, to me, it initially looked like it was valley fog, like something you would see in West Virginia, but are you sure there's no snow up there? Highest peaks of the Cascades?
3: No, I'm not sure.
2: Okay. Okay. Yeah. So, oh yeah, you can see this here. Definitely on some of the highest peaks, there's snow. But it's just an interesting satellite, view to look at, where you can see the contrast between the snow that's up on the mountains, and then you've got all these intense fires that are ongoing. And, you know, you can kind of see at the beginning of this loop, A lot of the times when we're zoomed out and you see one big smoke plume, it's actually multiple fires that are in like the same complex. So let me get you an update on Spokane. Now, what you notice about Spokane is that at least compared to a couple of days ago, you're not seeing intense fire activity. Now, it's still there. It's still smoldering. It's still kind of advancing to some degree, but it's not experiencing like the wild fire behavior like what's going on farther toward the west. Now, there's a lot of smoke around, I'm sure not only from the fires that are in town, but some of these fires that are off toward the west. Let me just run you through a couple of these. This is down in Oregon. The Grasshopper Fire, I believe about 43,000 acres last I checked. I mean, it's not every day you can see smoke that clearly on the visible satellite. And Chris, correct me if I'm wrong, this is Mount Hood. This is Mount Hood over here. Okay, look at that. I mean, look how far that smoke plume goes. We've got the Hagen Fire a little bit farther toward the east. You can see that a little bit west of Elgin. I've got the Roe Creek Complex here. This one has grown. We're seeing the same activity we were talking about a few days ago, Chris, where, you know, kind of during the second half of the day, you'll get this push of wind from the north. But generally, in the upper levels of the atmosphere, it's moving from southwest to northeast. But yeah, that is just a tremendous amount of acreage that's been burned there. 344,000 acres. All right, more on the fires coming up. Let's talk this ridiculous humidity up in the northeast. We could use some humidity in the northwest. Unfortunately, we're not going to really get any. We've got heat alerts that are out. Earlier in New York, we were up at a 79-degree dew point. Now, Sam, I saw on this graphic, when I was looking at like the latest dew points, this downtown NYC, so that's, is that Central Park or no?
4: Yeah, if it's downtown, it should be the Battery.
2: Okay, Battery. That would make more sense because Central Park was what we were using for the 79-degree dew point. And that's a spot where you very, very rarely see dew points in that realm. I mean, this is something you would expect more like down close to the Gulf Coast. But I mentioned we've got the heat alerts that are out. It's actually a heat advisory, so it's not like an extreme heat warning. This won't be quite as bad as what we had back in the beginning of July. You remember that intense heat wave. But this is a little bit different because last time, the temperature was really high, and the humidity was pretty decently high. In this case, the temperature is not as high, but the humidity is way higher. So some could make the argument, like, honestly, it just felt oppressive out there today. It was not a fun time walking around New York City today or really anywhere up in that part of the country. It's this Bermuda High. We've got the Bermuda High. It's sitting off the East Coast, pretty strong right now, and there happens to be a lot of moisture down on the southwest side of it. Actually, I want to show you this here. Let me see if I can pull up. I had this in my Florida hit. Little PWAT. Okay, look at this. What do you think, Chris? I'm curious your thoughts on this. So I'm going to pull up the precipitable water forecast model. And look at this. I mean, that's a pretty big plume of moisture. I feel like this thing is just grabbing these plumes of moisture and just whipping them around the high right there. I mean, this is like a pretty solid impulse. I mean, if it wasn't an El Nino year and we didn't have all that shear around, we'd be watching for something tropical there.
5: Yeah,
2: look at that.
5: And it goes up right against the front as well, because the front kind of sinks down into the southeast. So
2: yeah, that's going to be tomorrow. I think we could see some flash flooding tomorrow. That's going to be a lot of moisture. But at any rate, let me show you what the temperatures are forecast to be over the next couple of days. And keep this in mind. The high temperatures, it's going to feel a lot warmer than this. It's going to feel closer to like 100 degrees or so. This is Friday. Tomorrow, 91 in New York, 88 Harrisburg. It's going to feel more like 100. And the other thing that I think is really important with this, I was just texting my wife, actually. I was like, hey, this is not going to be a windows open night, by the way, because we've had a couple of those over the last week or so. Look at the overnight low in New York City. Goodness, 78. Boston, 76. So it's New England in the mix here as well over the next several days. I think by like Tuesday and Wednesday, we see a little relief in New England, but it stays hot and humid down here for at least a week. It's a very persistent pattern here. We also could see a couple of severe storms tomorrow up in parts of eastern PA, Jersey, Baltimore, D.C. Low chance overall, but you guys kind of know how it goes. You get some gusty storms overall. There's your flash flood threat. Level one threat on Friday and Saturday. Now, the other spot where we've had some issues is out in the plains in the Midwest. Columbia, Missouri had some serious flooding earlier. No deaths, but there were several cars that were stranded. It was a very long time that it was raining. Really, really impressive batch of rain. This actually started during the overnight. And I actually want to find out exactly how long it was raining for. So I'm going to switch the clock at the top left. So it started raining, let's say, about we'll say 2 a.m. Central. Okay, we go forward, not stopped raining at all the way through. I mean, that's like 10 or 11 hours right there. And you see when these flood reports come up, it's toward the end of the event. So the ground actually did a pretty good job soaking up some of that rain for a while, but it can only take so much. We're going to have some storms during the overnight tonight. The Storm Prediction Center actually recently put out a level 2 risk for severe storms. So I know I'm jumping around a little bit. That was flooding that we were talking about. This is severe weather, meaning I think we could see some 70-plus mile-per-hour wind gusts in some of these storms. This is the forecast model. Take it forward in time. And it's going to be an overnight event. So have a way of getting information. You can always download the Fox Weather app, get all the stuff for free, and your warnings. You can set up the notifications the way that you want. By the way, you can always just watch us for free, always live streaming on the Fox Weather app, and we are all over the place. Okay, we could see some 70-plus mile-per-hour wind gusts, like I said. Don't be surprised to see some big hail as well. I think it's going to be a pretty active night down in that part of the country. And with as heavy as the rain has been, flash flooding not off the table either. Real quick, I want to go to the West Pacific because we've got a typhoon that's hitting Japan. It's southern Japan, not hitting the main island there. But let me get you an update on Dolphin. That's the name of the typhoon. It was a super typhoon at points over the last week and a half or so. But yeah, we've got Dolphin right now basically running right into... I've got to get my geography down here. Amami and Okinawa. Okay, we'll take a little bit of a closer look at this here, and I'll explain it. 90 mile per hour wind, so it's not a super typhoon. That happens at 150 miles per hour. By the way, this is the exact same thing as a hurricane. They just call it something a little bit different in the West Pacific. Let's see how that visible satellite's looking here. Let's see if this will load up. All right, here we go. Oh, it's going to take a while to load. Come on, I'll give you another 10 seconds. I'll give you another 10 seconds. Oh, starting. All right, there we go. There it is. Look at that. Okay, so we've got Okinawa. We have Amami up here. These are the more populated islands. And you can see basically rolling across the islands as we speak. So curious about what some of the current wind gusts are down there. Gusting to 74 in Amami. All right, sustained wind at 56. That's no joke. Get a little bit tighter here and see if there are any... Oh, look at this. Yoranjima, gusting to 82 with a sustained at 63. That's a pretty significant storm. Moves into China over the next few days, too. So just an update on that storm because we've been following it quite a bit. Coming up after the break, we're going desert southwest. We've had some big dust storms down around the Phoenix area over the last week. Two of them rated Category 5 dust storms, the highest ranking. We're going to talk about what that means. We're also going to take a look back at some incredible videos.

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1: I'm Brian Norcross with a Hurricane HQ Minute. Looking at what was going on in the tropics in the days leading up to the Great Miami Hurricane of 1926. The tropics were buzzing that second full week in September of 1926. On Tuesday, the 14th, a powerful hurricane was slowly weakening well offshore of the southeast. A tropical depression was slightly concerning south of Cuba, and a weak disturbance was northeast of the Caribbean. On September 15th, the Fort Lauderdale paper got excited about the Cuba system, which had become a tropical storm doing some damage in the Bahamas. Meanwhile, the Caribbean disturbance had dramatically intensified. On Thursday, the 16th, the tropical storm offshore was making it gusty and wet in Miami, while the strength of the hurricane heading for the Bahamas is way underestimated on the weather map. There's some confusion which storm will be a threat to South Florida. On the 17th, the focus was finally on the big hurricane now in the Bahamas. The Miami News published something like a cone that afternoon. The storm was due at the South Florida coast that night. Indeed, as the sun set that Friday night, one of the great hurricanes of all time was only hours away. Fox Weather, for all seasons, for all America.
2: It is Fox Weather at night. It's monsoon season in the Southwest, and that not only means flooding, heavy rain, lightning, all that kind of stuff, but also dust storms, because when you get a gust front that a storm creates and you happen to have a lot of dust on the ground, boy, does it cause a mess. Now, from the weather nerd perspective, and also, to be fair, from the perspective of somebody who's never been in an intense dust storm like that, I always think it looks really cool. I like to show the imagery because I think it's really fascinating, but obviously it causes a lot of issues. I mean, the air quality has been terrible in Phoenix because we had two big dust storms. One of them was Monday night. The other one was last night, Wednesday night. They both happened, you know, after the sun was down, and it's from nearby thunderstorms. Sometimes it can come in from the south. Sometimes it can come in from the north. These actually both came in from the southeast, and so I want to bring in somebody that knows dust storms really well. Johnny Malloy is a great meteorologist, friend of the show, and kind of specializes in the Southwest. And Johnny, you were, if I'm not mistaken, kind of involved in the dust storm category scale. It's got like a 1 to 5 scale, and both of these that we had this week were rated a category 5 dust storm. Is that correct?
3: That's correct. Yeah. So this is the first season that this new Phoenix dust scale is being used to track these dust storms that are so prevalent in the desert Southwest and especially Phoenix. So yeah, we've had two Cat 5s in the last week, and to put that in perspective, really we've only had 6 if you go back, you know, 16 or so years since we've been really documenting these. So yes, it has been a significant air quality impact. It has captured the attention of social media around here, the local media. Everyone is interested in these dust storms.
2: So the dust storm, the dust scale categories, I guess is what it's called. I'm trying to wrap my head around it to understand exactly what it means. This is, correct me if I'm wrong, this is not the type of thing where it's included in the warning. Like, we don't know how bad it is when it's coming, but it's like it goes, the dust storm will go over some sensors and things like that, and then you can figure out like the concentration of the dust that was in there. So it's almost like the EF scale. You kind of look back at it and give it a rating. Is that correct?
3: Absolutely. Yeah. And in fact, I love your analogy there. So you also have like the Saffir-Simpson scale, the EF scale for the tornadoes, really more closer to the EF scale because this actually is a post-event type classification. So it's not meant to be a forecast warning product. You wouldn't see this like, you know, a Cat 5 warning for Phoenix. You wouldn't see it used that fashion. It's more to get a handle on what type of dust storms actually do happen in our area. And so there's an air quality component, there is a spatial component, and there's even a wind component here. And so really the driving force is air quality. So in making this dust scale, we've had a lot of partners from researchers at Arizona State University, Department of Environmental Quality, county level air quality department, just a lot of folks involved, including the Weather Service. And air quality is kind of that one threat that you'll always usually get and can assess with these dust storms. And we want to make sure that people are aware that these dust storms, You know, they come in a lot of shapes and sizes, but the air quality impacts, we can detect that. We have a network in place that's pretty robust. It's used for EPA tracking, so Environmental Protection Agency. We are really looking at, you know, those key pollutants from an air quality index standpoint. And PM10, the particulate matter that kicked up by dust, is easily tracked with the network that we have available to us.
2: I'm so fascinated by how tiny these dust particles are, actually. I was just looking at this, and you take a human hair, right? And so human hair is like 50 to 70, what is that, micrometers?
3: Yeah, okay. It's quite tiny.
2: I'm very lucky I remembered what that what that character was from math class back in the day. That's a mu, everybody. That's a mu for micro. So hair 50 to 70, and the dust is only 10 micrometers. So you can fit a bunch of pieces of dust across a human hair. That really is crazy. I mean, if you just look at a piece of hair. So does that have to do with why this stuff lingers? I mean, you know, I'm looking at the air quality trend in Phoenix, and obviously right when the worst of it was coming through, horrific air quality. And honestly, it stayed kind of bad through a good chunk of the day.
3: Yeah, and that's an issue we have. So when you have these Cat 5 events, it's usually a situation where you have strong thunderstorms that are far away that have been able to kick up this wall of dust. But the issue is that outfall boundary didn't trigger any more rainfall. So we truly just get the dust wall, and then it lingers. And these Cat 5 events this week have occurred overnight. So this is when you have your least mixing. There's not a lot of daytime surface heating to get things going. So we're kind of stuck with this poor air quality for hours and hours and hours.
2: Yeah.
3: And that is part of the Phoenix dust scale, is this duration factor to get in a sense of not only is it Cat 5, but it's a long duration air quality threat.
2: So
3: unfortunately, that's what we experienced.
2: Yeah, I mean, I'm going back here. I'll show you the radar here from Monday night. And both of these storms came from the south. And just to explain to people here, you know, the thing that causes a dust storm is an outflow boundary or a gust front. And we talk about those all the time, where the storm drops the cold air and the cold air shoots out this gust of wind. And, you know, if you don't have a bunch of dust on the ground, you just feel the gust of wind, and then it feels a lot more comfortable after it moves through. But in this case, you get a lot of dust. Now, I'm going to switch over to the high resolution radar on this, because you could actually see the dust storm. Very often you can. I think this is also really cool. Are you switching over to, Chris is going to switch me over to Max 4 here. Look at this. You can actually see it. I'm going to step through this. So remember, the storms were way down toward the south, like close to the Arizona-Mexico border. And it really is crazy how far these outflow boundaries can travel. Okay, so I'm going to circle them here. You can see it moving into Phoenix. This was Monday nights, by the way. And so, yeah, I mean, that's kind of a fascinating radar shot of it. I believe you could see the one on Tuesday night as well. I didn't pull the high res from that, but I'm going to go back to Max 3 here, Chris, if you don't mind. I want to show you the overall radar from last night's Wednesday night. Look at how far away these storms are. Now, the question I have for you, Johnny, does it make it, is there any degree of predictability that can be gained from knowing which direction the dust storm is coming from? For instance, if we have storms up toward the north and it shoots out an outflow boundary that comes in from the north, is there like more or less dust on either side of the city?
3: Yes. Yeah, absolutely. Yeah. We're usually looking to our south when it comes to a higher dust storm threat risk. It's not to say we can't get higher concentrations of PM10 and just dust in general from the north. But really, it's that those desert, long tracts of open desert. What you see there, Pinal County in between Tucson and Phoenix, is a really sensitive area. So when you have stronger winds and move that air through that zone, we tend to get those outflow boundary signatures that pick up, and that's usually the dust. Even if there's no rain or storms associated with it, you can actually see the outflow boundary that you pointed out. And that's what happened the last two events here this week. There was little storms that made it into the valley, but we had the dust. And so, yeah, we're looking to our south when it comes to the storm threat.
2: So last question on this stuff. I feel like the dust storm category thing, you know, like anything, it's going to have some positive reviews, some negative reviews. What is the point of it? If we're doing it after the event comes, is the idea we start to get a better database for some more predictability in the future, maybe to give people a better idea of what's going to happen before the storm hits? Or is it more just for record keeping for the meteorologists?
3: I think both. Yeah, I think there's multiple uses out of this. One, satisfy curiosity. I mean, we like to quantify things in the scales. You know, when we wake up in the morning and you can't see the mountains, I should say, like, what happened? How does that compare to a past historical event? you know, and then you can start looking at trends. Are these becoming more frequent? Now we have kind of the framework to allow those questions to be explored by other researchers. But this also gives an opportunity for education about dust storms. You know, there are sometimes expectations where these higher category storms are going to look absolutely ferocious. You know, something you might see out of the movie The Mummy or something like that, Mad Max. But that's not always the case. You know, we had that those Cat 5s overnight. And if you look at the videos, yes, they're impressive, but maybe they weren't as dramatic as that one big one we had in 2011 that captured the attention of the international right. audience. And really what it comes down to is when it comes to the outflows, there's that moisture component. So when we can actually generate some clouds, some thunderstorm action, some showers, it can actually look more intense than maybe what the concentrations are. And importantly, if we can generate rain, then we can actually knock down the air quality threat and lower that category. So these are interesting interplays where a dust storm doesn't always mean a category 5. What we're looking for, are we going to get rain, thunderstorms behind there? You know, what is the size of it? Yeah. And these are all interesting educational points that we can give to the public.
2: And I also think it's kind of fascinating. Like sometimes you can have a pretty ferocious looking dust storm when you look at it coming in. Like Chris, you said you had a category 2 one that was pulled up. Like that right there is a category 2.
3: Yeah.
2: I mean, it really is. There's so many different factors, the wind speed, you know, the amount of dust, all that kind of stuff. We're a little low on time here, Johnny, but thanks a lot for your insight, man. You can have a pretty ferocious looking dust storm when you look at it coming in. Like Chris, you said you had a category 2 one that was pulled up. Like that right there is a category 2.
3: Yeah.
2: I mean, it really is. There's so many different factors, the wind speed, you know, the amount of dust, all that kind of stuff. We're a little low on time here, Johnny, but thanks a lot for your insight, man. I you know, I'm not from the desert Southwest. I always rely on Chris. So it's good to have somebody else that knows a lot about the Southwest. And by the way, Johnny just wrote a book. It's called Conversational Weather, The North American Monsoon. So check that out if you want to. Johnny Malloy, great meteorologist. Thanks a lot for the time tonight, man.
3: Thank you.
2: All right, guys. Coming up after the break, we're going to talk about this extreme heat and humidity up in the Northeast.

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1: It is Fox weather at night. It is a pretty nice 68 degrees in the studio right now. Dew point's not terribly high. What would you guess the dew point is in here right now, Chris?
2: Oh, it's 40.
1: 40, you think?
2: Yeah.
1: Not even 50?
2: No.
1: All right.
2: Pretty dry.
1: All right. Well, we'll have to check it out at some point.
2: But I have a high a Kestrel that'll measure the dew point.
1: Bring it in. Bring it in. We'll do it tomorrow. I am excited to have you guys along with us tonight because we've got a really great show on tap. Next block, I'm going to have Eric Snodgrass in. We're going to talk all about El Nino. If you got any questions about El Nino, this is going to be the thing to watch. Now, I want to start with how unbelievably humid it was in the Northeast today. That's why I was talking about the dew point in here, because I feel like for the first time all day, my back isn't full of sweat. That's kind of nice. I had the back sweat going today, man. I changed out a car battery, and it didn't take like a crazy amount of time, and the temperature wasn't even that warm, but the humidity really makes a huge difference. That humidity, that's why you sweat so much, because your sweat's not working. In order for sweat to work, you must have dry air to evaporate it. When sweat evaporates, there's a process called evaporational cooling, and that's what creates the cool air that feels nice. So if you're down in Phoenix and it's really hot, you walk outside, you sweat, and then you cool off. In the Northeast today, we had the dew points up in the upper 70s, even a few spots in the low 80s. That's pretty outrageous for the Northeast. So it is a very, very humid regime that we're in right now, and it's going to stay pretty humid for at least the next week or so. We'll get a little relief up in New England by early to midweek next week. But look at this. I mean, the dew points, again, anytime you're above 70, especially in the Northeast, by those standards, it feels pretty oppressive. It's pretty rough. You get the dew points into the upper 70s. I mean, that's like Louisiana, Florida, and it's not something we see terribly often. And so we weren't far off of our all-time highest dew points in a lot of these cities. In fact, let me give you a little historical perspective here. Central Park made it up to 79 for a dew point today. Remember, the dew point is actually like an imaginary number. It basically is the temperature at which the air becomes saturated. So let's say the temperature is at 90 during the day. If during the overnight the temperature drops down to 79, the temperature at which the air becomes saturated, then you'll start to see like some fog or clouds or mist. Basically, the sponge can't hold anymore. But when it comes to what it feels like outside, trust me, upper 70s is brutal, and you know what I'm talking about if you live in the Northeast. So this is kind of cool methodology here. The probability of seeing a dew point above or equal to 78 degrees at the Central Park station is 0.03%. And we actually know this because out of the over 250 hours that the weather station there in Central Park has reported observations, only 66 of those hours in recorded history have had a dew point of 78 or higher. Kind of a similar deal down in Philadelphia. Did this surprise you, Chris?
2: I feel like, oh, this.
1: Yeah, this surprised me. I thought Philadelphia gets here more often.
2: I was just going to say the humidity kind of surprised me in general because it feels like it just came on so suddenly because we were having really nice days out here.
1: We were.
2: And then now it's pretty miserable.
1: It's the old Bermuda High, which I'm going to show people here in just a second. But yeah, we had the windows open at my house several nights last week. And I was mentioning earlier, I texted my wife like an hour ago. I was like, okay, we're not opening the windows tonight. Make sure you close them up. Now, downtown New York City, different station than Central Park, dew point of 81 right now. That's down at the Battery. But, I mean, the other spots, I mean, Belmar, New Jersey, actually, 84. Jeez, are you kidding me? But Florida, Louisiana, that doesn't surprise me. Bay City, Texas, not surprising. This is the setup that we have that's leading to that. It's a strong Bermuda high. So, remember, high pressure spins clockwise. And there's a lot of moisture down here. So with this clockwise spin, it's just I think the angle of the wind is just perfect where it's just riding all this moisture directly up the East Coast. And then we have a stalled out front here toward our west. Now, normally, you know, the fronts will be moving along. Like I would see a front out here toward the west and be like, okay, so yeah, the dew point's going to rise out ahead of the front with the southerly flow, but then the front's going to come through. But it's kind of a unique setup here. This high is so big that it's almost blocking things. In fact, this front is not at all going to make it into an orientation like this farther toward the east. It's just going to kind of flatten out a little bit and stall out, which has been causing some rain problems, which we'll talk about in a minute, out in the central part of the country. Next front that may make it into part of the east is associated with this storm here. It's like way up toward the northwest right now. And that's only probably going to provide a little bit of relief for New England. Farther south of there, it's not going to be as nice. So just to give you an idea, let's put this in perspective. We've got heat advisories that are out for a lot of the Northeast. So it's not the extreme heat warnings. Remember early July, around July 4th, how crazy hot it was? That was like a big time heat wave. That was temperature really high, dew point pretty high. This is temperature medium to high, but the dew point extremely high. So it, you know, some people prefer one over the other. I think this feels worse, just incredibly oppressive. Forecast dew point tomorrow, still up in the 70s. So we're going to have heat index, what it actually feels like outside, up close to 100. And this, I think, is the real thing to keep in mind. If you don't have air conditioning, the overnight lows aren't going to get very low. One little trick with forecasting, just look at the dew point. That's as low as the temperature can get. So that's literally what I check at home on my weather station. Before I go to bed, you know, deciding whether I'm going to open up the windows in our bedroom or not, I check the dew point, even if it's at like 8 p.m. And unless there's some crazy change in direction of the wind or something that's going to happen overnight, usually the temperature is not going to get below the dew point. So the point is, the dew point will usually be around your low temperature, and it is going to be very muggy and warm during the mornings. Couple pop-up storms, nothing that'll be too widespread. Could see some severe storms tomorrow. Eastern PA, parts of Jersey down to Baltimore and D.C., and a bit of a flash flood threat there, too, if you get unlucky enough to get rained on nonstop. Now, I mentioned the flooding issues that we were having farther to the west. This is some video, or a picture, I should say, out of Columbia, Missouri, where especially during the afternoon, we had some significant flooding, but it was raining like nonstop since about 1 a.m. or so last night. Look at this radar loop. This is pretty outrageous that they didn't flood earlier, honestly. So this was around 2 a.m. Last night. And just look how long it rains for, okay? So it rains all the way until, and I know I don't have the clock on for you guys, but I know the number. Rains until about 12 or so, about noon or so. And that's really toward the end of the event when you start to see these LSRs, the local storm reports coming in of significant flooding. Now, thankfully, there were no deaths reported, but there were a bunch of trapped cars, at least 6 water rescues. So it got pretty hairy out there for a while. No surprise, over 5 inches of rain out in Columbia. Parts of Iowa also had a lot of rain, too. So it was a relatively large area. So I mentioned that stalled out front. You got the stalled out front. It's not going to move very much. That makes the air rise. And you got all this moisture around. Rising air plus moisture is going to equal rain. And so we've got more on tap the next couple of days. We could see some severe storms overnight, by the way. I'm going to go to the tail end of this front down here for this graphic. Watch out for some big wind gusts. Storm Prediction Center has a level 2 risk. This should say overnight, basically, into Friday morning. But you get the idea. And yeah, we'll take you through the overnight here on the forecast model. Look at this. That's the Fox weather model. And yeah, it's going to be overnight storm. So
2: Is it forming a little MCV on that model?
1: It might be.
2: Yeah, it is.
1: Yeah, kind of so is.
2: Keep going. It's like spinning there.
1: Oh, look at this. Yeah. So what Chris is saying, a mesoscale convective vortex, MCV, this idea that a cluster of storms kind of forms its own little mini low. And let's see. Yeah, look at that toward the end. Good eye, Chris. It pays to have a producer that's a genuine weather nerd. Look at that, right over Woodward. Now, don't get too married to that exact spot. And actually, now that we've been doing this, I want to look at a different forecast model. I'm going to go to the high-resolution rapid refresh. Whoops, hang tight. I got to change the color table on here. There we go. This is the HRRR, and it's got kind of a similar look to it, honestly. Doesn't pick up on the MCV quite as much, but you get the idea, and we'll have some more rain out in parts of Kansas, too. All right, that's the story with the central U.S. Chris, let's do a little show and tell. Don't you just have some good videos from Florida?
3: Sure. Well,
1: it says in my rundown, recap lightning and wind in Florida.
3: Yeah.
1: And you were teasing me with all these great videos down in the preview monitor.
3: Yeah,
1: I was really excited for them to come up.
3: This is South Carolina.
1: Okay, South Carolina. We'll take it. We had some... a good one. That's a good one. Holy moly, look at that. Two. Can you play that from the beginning? I want to see how far away it is. I'm going to guess about half a mile, right? All right, he's going to fix it. No worries. Three, two, one. Two. Oh, one. Whoa, probably about a quarter mile at most. Yeah, that's a close one. By the way, if you weren't familiar with this, most people know this, but in case you don't, after the lightning, you start counting just seconds. One Mississippi, two Mississippi. Every 5 seconds or so, that means that the lightning was a mile away. So it's pretty, it's a rough estimate, but it usually does a pretty decent job. What else we got, Chris?
3: Well, we got this. It's also...
1: Look at that. Greenville, South Carolina. Yeah, we had a bunch of reports of wind damage down there.
3: Okay, here we go. These, okay. These are the
1: good ones. All right, here come the good
2: ones. These are the good
1: looking
2: ones.
1: Looking for them. There you go. Whoa! Holy moly. Negative strike, right? Because it flashed multiple times?
2: It appears so.
1: I think so.
2: Yeah, we have, let's see. Here, let's do this.
1: See it again. There it was in real time. Real time is tough to tell.
2: It had a couple, I think it had like two return strikes on it.
1: Yeah, underneath these storms, it's been pretty gusty. Bunch of reports of like 40 to 55 mile per hour wind. There wasn't a lot as far as like actual severe 60 plus mile per hour wind gusts. Look at this. Wow. You know what? I've decided that at the end of the next block, we're going to talk to Eric Snodgrass. He's a weather nerd too. And I'm going to play him some awesome videos of a shelf cloud coming into Tampa. This was yesterday on Wednesday. Just in this stuff, yes. I can't wait to show it. All right, guys, stick with us here on Fox Weather at Night. We'll be right back.

0: Step counter, the sport mat, and wireless remote. Call now.
1: It is Fox weather at night. Okay, I'm sure you've heard that we've got a really strong El Nino that's in the process of building. I mean, it's already fairly strong, but, you know, it's probably going to become astronomically strong, meaning the strongest one that we have on record. I think there's a pretty solid chance that that happens. Before we start talking about El Nino, let me just get this out of the way. People wonder, what is El Nino? Well, it just so happens that the water in the Pacific Ocean, okay, so you see here, like Mexico, we got South America, I'm going to go west of there, close to the equator in the Pacific Ocean, whatever the sea surface temperatures are in that region can really make a huge impact on different weather patterns across the globe, really, of course, including the United States. If it's below average, it's a La Nina. If the sea surface temperatures are above average, it is an El Nino. And you can see this is showing us how far above average the water temperatures are. So we are definitely in an El Nino. Now, this one's going to be a little unique, I would say, compared to some other strong El Ninos. I figured we'd bring in some reinforcements here, somebody that knows a lot about El Nino. I watched his whole video today on the train ride in. Eric Snodgrass, great meteorologist from Nutri and Ag Solutions. And man, you've got a gift for just explaining things very, very clearly. So I appreciate you helping me understand all this stuff.
2: Yeah, no problem. I have young kids who want to know the same thing. So I practice on them. And if I can teach a young kid or my 95-year-old grandma, I can teach anybody. So that's what we focus
1: on.
2: That's
1: it. That's how it goes. So I'm looking at the numbers here, and yeah. I believe these are pretty updated. As of August 3rd, we are over 2 degrees Celsius above average as far as those sea surface temperatures go. You know, before we get into the impacts, you know, how like big do we think this El Nino could end up being? Is it going to rival the 97-98 one?
2: I think it's going to surpass it. I think there's a lot of evidence just given how much more warm water still sits below the surface, how strong the westerly wind bursts have been. Because remember, all El Ninos are is a reversal of trade winds. The whole entire atmosphere is trying to conserve its momentum on the rotating planet. And we've taken momentum away from the jet stream where we are, and we've put it into the tropics and reversed those winds. And by the way, you notice you've been talking a lot today about the stalled out thunderstorms that are just not moving anywhere, dumping tremendous amounts of rain, like we talked about Missouri. That's all because all the flow is along the equator, sucked up by this El Nino right now. But I think it's going to be a big one, Ari, and some of the newest data support possibly getting well above that historic threshold of about 3 degrees.
1: So one thing that I thought was really interesting about your discussion today was it doesn't have to do with just the sea surface temperature itself. There's a whole other aspect of this that's going on underneath the water. So I'll take a little cross section here, and you don't really need to pay too much attention to these words. But the point is, this is the Pacific. Here is South America. This is around the equator. So this is Asia, like Indonesia over here. And, you know, you go back and you look at a bunch of other strong El Ninos that we've had, and some of them, it's more like just closer to the surface. But this one, much like, by the way, 97-98, that warm water, I should say, is pretty deep down below the ocean. So I'd imagine like that would mean it lasts longer. Like what kind of impacts does that have on the overall forecast?
2: Yeah, we need to think about momentum in the ocean and thermal inertia with water and its temperature. And you build up that much for years, all that warm water on the Asian side of this, and then reverse the trade winds that come sloshing back. There's a tremendous amount of heat. Like we measure the total heat in this just for people to understand in zettajoules. Like it's that much. So you go, oh, it's only 3 degrees above. No. That's a tremendous amount of heat that's in the ocean right now. And remember, this thing's not going to peak until we get to like November, probably December. And therefore, there's several more months ahead where all that warm water is going to continue to upwell and the trade winds are going to stay reversed. So yes, there is a real reason to be talking about this. Is the biggest we've ever seen.
1: So it sounds to me like 97-98, and again, keep in mind here, we don't have a huge sample size on this, so we got to be scientifically accurate. But as far as analogs that we have to choose from, meaning years in the past that look really similar to the setup as far as what we're going to be dealing with in the upcoming months, looks like 97-98 was kind of the winner, and this was the precip departure during that year. Do you think we end up with something pretty close to this? Are there any trends when, you know, we have an even stronger El Nino that we could, figure out?
2: That's a good question. And so if we move into unprecedented territory, right, with the strength.

0: a previous year to say, ah, that was the year that we should be using. And that's where it's tricky. And you're right. There's a sample size problem, only 6 big events that we can look at in recorded history. So do I like this idea of a really wet southern, almost 2/3 of the United States? Yeah, it makes a lot of sense overall, because what's going to happen in the next, 2 months is there's going to be a momentum shift from the equator to us. And when that happens, that subtropical jet goes zipping across the southern tier of the United States, enters in California, leaves through New York, and along the way just rips off storm systems. And so it's going to be, we're going to know the full extent of this by the time we get into autumn, and it's going to be a big one.
1: Let's talk subtropical jet a little bit, because that's a term that keeps getting thrown around. So water's a little warmer, or a lot warmer, I should say, out by the equator in the Pacific. Now, generally what will tend to happen with this subtropical jet is during an El Nino year, it becomes more active in the U.S. Can you give me, maybe direct me how to draw this so I can explain this to people?
0: The easiest way to remember this subtropical jet, we talk about it like this all the time. It's the Hawaiian Express. That's a great way to remember. So it's like Hawaii to California. The subtropical jet is our more southern jet versus where our polar jet comes out of course, the Arctic. The difference is subtropical jet's a little higher in the atmosphere, and it is also tends to be a bit faster. And it's living off the convection, the big storms that just kind of exhaust all their air toward that area. You just drew right there. And as a result, we just increase the winds, storm systems blow up on the front side of that, and they just get carried across North America. But we have to wait. It's more of a fall and winter type event when we watch that subtropical jet get going.
1: So I also noticed that the Pacific Northwest in these strong El Nino events tends to be possibly a little drier. Correct me if I'm wrong. So give the data takes a second to load here. But I see a strong correlation with strong El Ninos and a really active rainy season in the West, meaning probably more snow up in the Sierra. And is that a good thing, or can it also be a bad thing?
0: Well, it can be a bad thing for ag. It can also be a bad thing for some of the flooding they can get in the fall. But we look overall at the water health of the West, and El Ninos tend to bring in a lot of snow to the Sierra. They tend to bring in a lot of snow to the Rockies, the Intermountain West, while they do not seem to do the same for the Northwest. And you know, you've been talking extensively about the fires in the Northwest. So we could be replenishing reservoirs. We could be knocking the area out of the drought monitor the farther south we go, while putting more of the Northwest on with respect to that drought scenario going through winter. So it can be pretty rough overall. But it could be a major flooding setup for this winter across the whole southern tier of the United States, specifically California, which takes the brunt of that subtropical jet.
1: All right, I'm going to throw up the soil moisture here. And I know you guys deal with a lot of agriculture over at Nutrien Ag. Maybe you can explain to us real quick, like what difference between soil moisture and drought conditions? Do they usually line up pretty nicely together, or can they differ a little bit?
0: They can differ, because you can have an agricultural drought where you've zapped all your soil moisture out really quickly with hot days, just pulling it out, those flash drought, where the drought monitor may not pick it up, because the drought monitor is more of a longer term statistic on what drought has looked like. So it's more meteorological in nature. Look at the deficits in rainfall. So you can have some places that go 14 days without rainfall and have 100 degree temperatures, and all of a sudden there's no moisture left in that topsoil. Massive impact on the crops. I mean, for those that aren't in ag, it's just like not watering a houseplant. It just quickly wilts and struggles. And so the changes in these maps are critical.
1: I'm seeing a pretty strong correlation with a wetter Florida, and they've got some serious drought going on. I think that's one of the strongest correlations, is like generally just wetter in the South overall. I think we can probably bank on that to some degree. Where it gets interesting is places like the Ohio Valley. Sometimes I saw you were comparing a moderate El Nino year to a strong El Nino year, and it was a huge difference between what happened in the Ohio Valley. So once you get east of the Rockies, it gets a little bit dicey. All right, real quick here before we let you go, I always like to do some weather nerd stuff with you. So Chris pulled these time lapses. We had a great storm in Tampa, Florida yesterday, and the angles of this, Eric, are just so phenomenal. I mean, I'm always looking for graphics in our graphics library, so something where I can really explain what's going on with a downburst and the outflow boundary. I'm going to play a couple of these for you here. This is, I think, my favorite one. Check out this. All right, it's in kind of slow motion here, but the angle on this is just phenomenal. Look at those towers going up, man.
0: You are seeing density gradients at their finest, man. You've got such hot, humid air running up over the top of that big shelf, and behind it, just brutally cold air for Florida, coming out of the middle of that storm, slamming into the ground. And where they run into one another, you get rapid lifting. There you go. That's great. That's exactly how it works. And those shelf cloud and those cumulus right ahead of it, look at the striations in it, too.
1: Yeah.
0: So it kind of lifts it in a bit in layers there. When that thing comes over, I bet you those folks there remember when that came over, because I bet

0: temperatures dropped 15 degrees after that came over.
1: Well, here's the other thing that I really like about this angle is I feel like you can really see the lift in the air that the actual outflow boundary of the gust front itself is producing. So assume that that's pretty close to the where the shelf cloud is. And remember, yeah. like Eric was just saying, it's cold air that comes out of the storm and hits the warm air at the surface, and it kind of makes the air rise. Look at this stuff back here. You can see these little towers going up, and you can always see this on radar, too. Like, if you look at an outflow boundary, let me see if I can back this up and do it again. Yeah, you see that? That's the literally, I describe it as a like a backward squeegee, right? So it's like going like this, and then it makes the air rise. And so there's always this little bit of a delay. You look behind the outflow boundary on radar, and you see it. Here's another nice angle. Is this the whale's mouth, Chris?
2: Yeah,
1: this is the whale. All right, this is the whale's mouth. Here we go.
0: Yeah.
1: This is where this is between the shelf cloud and the rain. This is where the sky looks like the roof of a whale's mouth. Look at that.
0: Yeah, very turbulent. And boy, the rain follows it. There it is. There's the rain right after it. That's a great shot, man. I'm glad you got that one. These things are impressive. And hey, at least that storm is moving. Some of the storms, like you were talking about today, just didn't move at all. They just sat and rained. But we need this rain in Florida right now.
1: Yeah, we'll take it any way we can get. Always tough to get out of a drought without some flooding, but if it's going to be somewhere, it would be Florida. They can handle rain pretty decently. Eric Snodgrass, as always, just the best in the business. I love this guy. We'll have you back soon, man. I appreciate it. Have a good night.
0: Yeah, sounds good. Thanks.
1: All right, guys. We got to hit the Pacific Northwest fires coming up. Still ongoing. Still a lot of fire activity. And there's like no reprieve on the horizon. I mean, the fire weather just stays bad. It stays dry. It's generally pretty breezy out there, regardless of the synoptic setup. So I'll get you updated on some of the new fires. We have some new numbers on Spokane. Stick around. Fox Weather at Night is just getting started.

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1: Norcross with a Hurricane HQ Minute about the new AI computer forecast models at hurricanes. AI models landed with a big splash in 2025, becoming a valuable forecasting resource. This graph represents the 2025 average errors in the predictions made by the various computer models. The lower on the graph, the better. That line with the lowest errors in almost every time period represents the forecasts by the Google DeepMind AI system. By the end of the hurricane season, when Hurricane Melissa was threatening Jamaica, the Hurricane Center was regularly mentioning the Google model as a factor in its thinking. The Google DeepMind model is trained on some 50 years of global weather data and data from almost 5,000 hurricanes and tropical systems. The AI notices the patterns that make the storms tick, and in 2025 produced 50 possible tracks at each forecast time. The final Google forecast was made by averaging those possible tracks. And now the model has been expanded to produce 1,000 possible outcomes, the next step in the AI revolution in tropical forecasting. And a disclosure, I had a very small role as a trusted tester and a consultant on the Google DeepMind project. Fox Weather, for all seasons, for all America.
2: All right, I want to get you guys updated on the fire situation up in the Pacific Northwest. Obviously, one of the biggest stories has been Spokane. It was over the weekend that we had a couple of fires that sprouted around town. It wasn't directly in the middle of town, kind of on the outskirts, but they advanced on Spokane, and we ended up losing a lot of structures. I mean, over 800 structures have burned. I haven't heard of any deaths. So hopefully that continues to be the case. I mean, I think the awareness has been really high with obviously the proximity of the fires. And we've gotten to the point now where they're not advancing mega fast. Like the firefighters have had a chance to at least get a bit of control on some of these fires. But they are still growing. It's very dry. It's been pretty windy. I mean, if you look at the visible satellite here, this is the real color version of the satellite. So on this one, you can actually tell the difference between the smoke and clouds. Like, you see the clouds up here at the top right of the screen? Like, almost all this stuff that you see, all this gray stuff, it's all smoke. A couple of other things I notice here. There's some kind of intense fire activity, very active fires that are ongoing in Oregon. You can see some of those in Washington. There are actually some fires down in parts of Utah and really just generally the West, but the worst of it's been up in the Pacific Northwest. Switch over to the visible satellite here, and we'll go around town a little bit and show you what's going on. Look at this thing up in Washington. Look at the fire activity here. I mean, these things are just absolutely cranking. It's kind of interesting. You can see a little bit of, I believe, is that snow up there or fog, Chris?
3: It's definitely not.
2: I mean, to me, it initially looked like it was valley fog, like something you would see in West Virginia. But are you sure there's no snow up there? Highest peaks of the Cascades?
3: No, I'm not sure.
2: Okay. Okay, yeah. So, oh yeah, you can see this here. Definitely on some of the highest peaks there's snow. But it's just an interesting satellite, view to look at, where you can see the contrast between the snow that's up on the mountains, and then you got all these intense fires that are ongoing. And, you know, you can kind of see at the beginning of this loop, a lot of the times when we're zoomed out and you see one big smoke plume, it's actually multiple fires that are in, like, the same complex. So let me get you an update on Spokane. Now, what you notice about Spokane is that, at least compared to a couple of days ago, you're not seeing intense fire activity. Now, it's still there. It's still smoldering. It's still kind of advancing to some degree, but it's not experiencing, like, the wild fire behavior like what's going on farther toward the west. Now, there's a lot of smoke around, I'm sure, not only from the fires that are in town, but some of these fires that are off toward the west. Let me just run you through a couple of these. This is down in Oregon. The Grasshopper Fire, I believe about 43,000 acres last I checked. I mean, it's not every day you can see smoke that clearly on the visible satellite. And Chris, correct me if I'm wrong, this is Mount Hood. This is Mount Hood over here. Okay, look at that. I mean, look how far that smoke plume goes. We've got the Hagen Fire a little bit farther toward the east. You can see that a little bit west of Elgin. I've got the Roe Creek Complex here. This one has grown. We're seeing the same activity we were talking about a few days ago, Chris, where, you know, kind of during the second half of the day, you'll get this push of wind from the north, but generally in the upper levels of the atmosphere, it's moving from southwest to northeast. But yeah, that is just a tremendous amount of acreage that's been burned there. 344,000 acres. All right, more on the fires coming up. Let's talk this ridiculous humidity up in the northeast. We could use some humidity in the northwest. Unfortunately, we're not going to really get any. We've got heat alerts that are out. Earlier in New York, we were up at a 79-degree dew point. Now, Sam, I saw in this graphic, when I was looking at like the latest dew points, this downtown NYC, so that's, is that Central Park or no?
0: Yeah, if it's downtown, it should be the Battery.
2: Okay, Battery. That would make more sense because Central Park was what we were using for the 79-degree dew point. And that's a spot where you very, very rarely see dew points in that realm. I mean, this is something you would expect more like down close to the Gulf Coast. But I mentioned we've got the heat alerts that are out. It's actually a heat advisory, so it's not like an extreme heat warning. This won't be quite as bad as what we had back in the beginning of July. You remember that intense heat wave. But this is a little bit different because last time, the temperature was really high, and the humidity was pretty decently high. In this case, the temperature's not as high, but the humidity is way higher. So some could make the argument, like, honestly, it just felt oppressive out there today. It was not a fun time walking around New York City today or really anywhere up in that part of the country. It's this Bermuda High. We've got the Bermuda High. It's sitting off the East Coast, pretty strong right now, and there happens to be a lot of moisture down on the southwest side of it. Actually, I want to show you this here. Let me see if I can pull up. I had this in my Florida hit. Little PWAT. Okay, look at this. What do you think, Chris? I'm curious your thoughts on this. So I'm going to pull up the precipitable water forecast model. And look at this. I mean, that's a pretty big plume of moisture. I feel like this thing is just grabbing these plumes of moisture and just whipping them around the high right there. I mean, this is like a pretty solid impulse. I mean, if it wasn't an El Nino year and we didn't have all that shear around, we'd be watching for something tropical there.
4: Yeah,
2: look at that.
4: And it goes up right against the front as well, because the front kind of sinks down into the southeast. So
2: yeah, that's going to be tomorrow. I think we could see some flash flooding tomorrow. That's going to be a lot of moisture. But at any rate, let me show you what the temperatures are forecast to be over the next couple of days. And keep this in mind, the high temperatures, it's going to feel a lot warmer than this. It's going to feel closer to like 100 degrees or so. This is Friday. Tomorrow, 91 in New York, 88 Harrisburg. It's going to feel more like 100. And the other thing that I think is really important with this, I was just texting my wife, actually. I was like, hey, this is not going to be a windows open night, by the way, because we've had a couple of those over the last week or so. Look at the overnight low in New York City. Goodness, 78. Boston, 76. So it's New England in the mix here as well over the next several days. I think by like Tuesday and Wednesday, we see a little relief in New England, but it stays hot and humid down here for at least a week. It's a very persistent pattern here. We also could see a couple of severe storms tomorrow up in parts of eastern PA, Jersey, Baltimore, D.C. Low chance overall, but you guys kind of know how it goes. You get some gusty storms overall. There's your flash flood threat, level one threat on Friday and Saturday. Now, the other spot where we've had some issues is out in the plains in the Midwest. Columbia, Missouri had some serious flooding earlier. No deaths, but there were several cars that were stranded. It was a very long time that it was raining. Really, really impressive batch of rain. This actually started during the overnight. And I actually want to find out exactly how long it was raining for. So I'm going to switch the clock at the top left. So it started raining, let's say about, we'll say 2 a.m. Central. Okay, we go forward, not stopped raining at all the way through. I mean, that's like 10 or 11 hours right there. And you see when these flood reports come up, it's toward the end of the event. So the ground actually did a pretty good job soaking up some of that rain for a while, but it can only take so much. We're going to have some storms during the overnight tonight. The Storm Prediction Center actually recently put out a level 2 risk for severe storms. So I know I'm jumping around a little bit. That was flooding that we were talking about. This is severe weather, meaning I think we could see some 70-plus mile-per-hour wind gusts in some of these storms. This is the forecast model. Take it forward in time. And it's going to be an overnight event, so have a way of getting information. You can always download the Fox Weather app, get all the stuff for free, and your warnings. You can set up the notifications the way that you want. By the way, you can always just watch us for free, always live streaming on the Fox Weather app, and we are all over the place. Okay, we could see some 70-plus mile-per-hour wind gusts, like I said. Don't be surprised to see some big hail as well. I think it's going to be a pretty active night down in that part of the country. And with as heavy as the rain has been, flash flooding not off the table either. Real quick, I want to go to the West Pacific because we've got a typhoon that's hitting Japan. It's southern Japan, not hitting the main island there. But let me get you an update on Dolphin. That's the name of the typhoon. It was a super typhoon at points over the last week and a half or so. But yeah, we've got Dolphin right now, basically running right into... I've got to get my geography down here. Amami and Okinawa. Okay, we'll take a little bit of a closer look at this here, and I'll explain it. 90 mile per hour wind, so it's not a super typhoon. That happens at 150 miles per hour. By the way, this is the exact same thing as a hurricane. They just call it something a little bit different in the West Pacific. Let's see how that visible satellite's looking here. Let's see if this will load up. All right, here we go. Oh, it's going to take a while to load. Come on, I'll give you another 10 seconds. I'll give you another 10 seconds. Oh, starting. All right, there we go. There it is. Look at that. Okay, so we've got Okinawa. We have Amami up here. These are the more populated islands. And you can see basically rolling across the islands as we speak. So curious about what some of the current wind gusts are down there. Gusting to 74 in Amami. All right, sustained wind of 56. That's no joke. Get a little bit tighter here and see if there are any... Oh, look at this. Yoranjima, gusting to 82 with a sustained at 63. That's a pretty significant storm. Moves into China over the next few days, too. So just an update on that storm because we've been following it quite a bit. Coming up after the break, we're going desert southwest. We've had some big dust storms down around the Phoenix area over the last week. Two of them rated Category 5 dust storms, the highest ranking. We're going to talk about what that means. We're also going to take a look back at some incredible videos from...

0: all right now.
1: I'm Brian Norcross with a Hurricane H2 Minute, looking at what was going on in the tropics in the days leading up to the Great Miami Hurricane of 1926. The tropics were buzzing that second full week in September of 1926. On Tuesday, the 14th, a powerful hurricane was slowly weakening well offshore of the southeast. A tropical depression was slightly concerning south of Cuba, and a weak disturbance was northeast of the Caribbean. On September 15th, the Fort Lauderdale paper got excited about the Cuba system, which had become a tropical storm doing some damage in the Bahamas. Meanwhile, the Caribbean disturbance had dramatically intensified. On Thursday the 16th, the tropical storm offshore was making it gusty and wet in Miami, while the strength of the hurricane heading for the Bahamas is way underestimated on the weather map. There's some confusion which storm will be a threat to South Florida. On the 17th, the focus was finally on the big hurricane now in the Bahamas. The Miami News published something like a cone that afternoon. The storm was due at the South Florida coast that night. Indeed, as the sun set that Friday night, one of the great hurricanes of all time was only hours away. Fox Weather, for all seasons, for all America.
2: It is Fox Weather at night. It's monsoon season in the Southwest, and that not only means flooding, heavy rain, lightning, all that kind of stuff, but also dust storms, because when you get a gust front that a storm creates and you happen to have a lot of dust on the ground, boy, does it cause a mess. Now, from the weather nerd perspective, and also, to be fair, from the perspective of somebody who's never been in an intense dust storm like that, I always think it looks really cool. I like to show the imagery because I think it's really fascinating, but obviously it causes a lot of issues. I mean, the air quality has been terrible in Phoenix because we had two big dust storms. One of them was Monday night. The other one was last night, Wednesday night. They both happened, you know, after the sun was down, and it's from nearby thunderstorms. Sometimes it can come in from the south. Sometimes it can come in from the north. These actually both came in from the southeast, and so I want to bring in somebody that knows dust storms really well. Johnny Malloy is a great meteorologist, friend of the show, and kind of specializes in the Southwest. And Johnny, you were, if I'm not mistaken, kind of involved in the dust storm category scale. It's got like a 1 to 5 scale, and both of these that we had this week were rated a category 5 dust storm. Is that correct?
3: That's correct. Yeah. So this is the first season that this new Phoenix dust scale is being used to track these dust storms that are so prevalent in the desert Southwest and especially Phoenix. So yeah, we've had two Cat 5s in the last week, and to put that in perspective, really we've only had 6 if you go back, you know, 16 or so years since we've been really documenting these. So yes, it has been a significant air quality impact. It has captured the attention of social media around here, the local media. Everyone is interested in these dust storms.
2: So the dust storm, the dust scale categories, I guess is what it's called. I'm trying to wrap my head around it to understand exactly what it means. This is, correct me if I'm wrong, this is not the type of thing where it's included in the warning. Like, we don't know how bad it is when it's coming, but it's like it goes, the dust storm will go over some sensors and things like that, and then you can figure out like the concentration of the dust that was in there. So it's almost like the EF scale. You kind of look back at it and give it a rating. Is that correct?
3: Absolutely. Yeah. And in fact, I love your analogy there. So you also have like the Saffir-Simpson scale, the EF scale for the tornadoes, really more closer to the EF scale because this actually is a post-event type classification. So it's not meant to be a forecast warning product. You wouldn't see this like, you know, a Cat 5 warning for Phoenix. You wouldn't see it used that fashion. It's more to get a handle on what type of dust storms actually do happen in our area. And so there's an air quality component, there is a spatial component, and there's even a wind component here. And so really the driving force is air quality. So in making this dust scale, we had a lot of partners from researchers at Arizona State University, Department of Environmental Quality, county level air quality department, just a lot of folks involved, including the Weather Service. And air quality is kind of that one threat that you'll always usually get and can assess with these dust storms. And we want to make sure that people are aware that these dust storms, you know, they come in a lot of shapes and sizes, but the air quality impacts, we can detect that. We have a network in place that's pretty robust. It's used for EPA tracking, so Environmental Protection Agency. We are really looking at, you know, those key pollutants from an air quality index standpoint. In PM10, the particulate matter that kicked up by dust is easily tracked with the network that we have available to us.
2: I'm so fascinated by how tiny these dust particles are, actually. I was just looking at this, and you take a human hair, right? And so human hair is like 50 to 70, what is that, micrometers?
3: Yeah, okay. It's quite tiny.
2: I'm very lucky I remembered what that character was from math class back in the day. That's a mu, everybody. That's a mu for micro. So hair 50 to 70, and the dust is only 10 micrometers. So you can fit a bunch of pieces of dust across a human hair. That really is crazy. I mean, if you just look at a piece of hair. So does that have to do with why this stuff lingers? I mean, you know, I'm looking at the air quality trend in Phoenix, and obviously right when the worst of it was coming through, horrific air quality. And honestly, it stayed kind of bad through a good chunk of the day.
3: Yeah, and that's an issue we have. So when you have these Cat 5 events, it's usually a situation where you have strong thunderstorms that are far away that have been able to kick up this wall of dust. But the issue is that outfall boundary didn't trigger any more rainfall. So we truly just get the dust wall, and then it lingers. And these Cat 5 events this week have occurred overnight. So this is when you have your least mixing. There's not a lot of daytime surface heating to get things going. So we're kind of stuck with this poor air quality for hours and hours and hours.
2: Yeah.
3: And that is part of the Phoenix dust scale, is this duration factor to get in a sense of not only is it Cat 5, but it's a long duration air quality threat.
2: So
3: unfortunately, that's what we experienced.
2: Yeah, I mean, I'm going back here. I'll show you the radar here from Monday night. And both of these storms came from the south. And just to explain to people here, you know, the thing that causes a dust storm is an outflow boundary or a gust front. And we talk about those all the time, where the storm drops the cold air and the cold air shoots out this gust of wind. And, you know, if you don't have a bunch of dust on the ground, you just feel the gust of wind, and then it feels a lot more comfortable after it moves through. But in this case, you get a lot of dust. Now, I'm going to switch over to the high-resolution radar on this, because you could actually see the dust storm. Very often you can. I think this is also really cool. Are you switching over to, Chris is going to switch me over to Max 4 here. Look at this. You can actually see it. I'm going to step through this. So remember, the storms were way down toward the south, like close to the Arizona-Mexico border. And it really is crazy how far these outflow boundaries can travel. Okay, so I'm going to circle them here. You can see it moving into Phoenix. This was Monday nights, by the way. And so, yeah, I mean, that's kind of a fascinating radar shot of it. I believe you could see the one on Tuesday night as well. I didn't pull the high res from that, but I'm going to go back to Max 3 here, Chris, if you don't mind. I want to show you the overall radar from last night's Wednesday night. Look at how far away these storms are. Now, the question I have for you, Johnny, is there any degree of predictability that can be gained from knowing which direction the dust storm is coming from? For instance, if we have storms up toward the north and it shoots out an outflow boundary that comes in from the north, is there like more or less dust on either side of the city?
3: Yes. Yeah, absolutely. Yeah. We're usually looking to our south when it comes to a higher dust storm threat risk. It's not to say we can't get higher concentrations of PM10 and just dust in general from the north, but really it's that those desert, long tracts of open desert. What you see there, Pinal County in between Tucson and Phoenix, is a really sensitive area. So when you have stronger winds and move that air through that zone, we tend to get those outflow boundary signatures that pick up, and that's usually the dust. Even if there's no rain or storms associated with it, you can actually see the outflow boundary that you pointed out. And that's what happened the last two events here this week. There was little storms that made it into the valley, but we had the dust. And so, yeah, we're looking to our south when it comes to the dust storm threat.
2: So last question on this stuff. You know, I feel like the dust storm category thing, you know, like anything, it's going to have some positive reviews, some negative reviews. What is the point of it? If we're doing it after the event comes, is the idea we start to get a better database for some more predictability in the future, maybe to give people a better idea of what's going to happen before the storm hits? Or is it more just for record keeping for the meteorologists?
3: I think both. Yeah, I think there's multiple uses out of this. One, satisfy curiosity. I mean, we like to quantify things in the scales. You know, when we wake up in the morning and you can't see the mountains, I should say, like, what happened? How does that compare to a past historical event? you know, and then you can start looking at trends. Are these becoming more frequent? Now we have kind of the framework to allow those questions to be explored by other researchers. But this also gives an opportunity for education about dust storms. You know, there are sometimes expectations where these higher category storms are going to look absolutely ferocious. You know, something you might see out of the movie The Mummy or something like that, Mad Max. But that's not always the case. You know, we had those Cat 5s overnight. And if you look at the videos, yes, they're impressive, but maybe they weren't as dramatic as that one big one we had in 2011 that captured the attention of the international audience. And really what it comes down to is when it comes to the outflows, there's that moisture component. So when we can actually generate some clouds, some thunderstorm action, some showers, it can actually look more intense than maybe what the concentrations are. And importantly, if we can generate rain, then we can actually knock down the air quality threat and lower that category. So these are interesting interplays where a dust storm doesn't always mean a category 5. What we're looking for, are we going to get rain, thunderstorms behind there? You know, what is the size of it? Yeah. And these are all interesting educational points that we can give to the public.
2: And I also think it's kind of fascinating. Like sometimes you can have a pretty ferocious looking dust storm when you look at it coming in. Like Chris, you said you had a category 2 one that was pulled up. Like that right there is a category 2.
3: Yeah.
2: I mean, it really is. There's so many different factors, the wind speed, you know, the amount of dust, all that kind of stuff. We're a little low on time here, Johnny, but thanks a lot for your insight, man. I you know, I'm not from the desert Southwest. I always rely on Chris. So it's good to have somebody else that knows a lot about the Southwest. And by the way, Johnny just wrote a book. It's called Conversational Weather, the North American Monsoon. So check that out if you want to. Johnny Malloy, great meteorologist. Thanks a lot for the time tonight, man.
3: Thank you.
2: All right, guys. Coming up after the break, we're going to talk about this extreme heat and humidity up in the Northeast. Extreme humidity.

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1: It is Fox weather at night. It is a pretty nice 68 degrees in the studio right now. Dew point's not terribly high. What would you guess the dew point is in here right now, Chris?
2: Oh, it's 40.
1: 40, you think?
2: Yeah.
1: Not even 50?
2: No.
1: All right.
2: Pretty dry.
1: All right. Well, we'll have to check it out at some point.
2: But I have a high a Kestrel that will measure the dew point.
1: Bring it in. Bring it in. We'll do it tomorrow. I am excited to have you guys along with us tonight because we've got a really great show on tap. Next block, I'm going to have Eric Snodgrass in. We're going to talk all about El Nino. If you got any questions about El Nino, this is going to be the thing to watch. Now, I want to start with how unbelievably humid it was in the Northeast today. That's why I was talking about the dew point in here, because I feel like for the first time all day, my back isn't full of sweat. That's kind of nice. I had the back sweat going today, man. I changed out a car battery, and it didn't take like a crazy amount of time, and the temperature wasn't even that warm, but the humidity really makes a huge difference. That humidity, that's why you sweat so much, because your sweat's not working. In order for sweat to work, you must have dry air to evaporate it. When sweat evaporates, there's a process called evaporational cooling, and that's what creates the cool air that feels nice. So if you're down in Phoenix and it's really hot, you walk outside, you sweat, and then you cool off. In the Northeast today, we had the dew points up in the upper 70s, even a few spots in the low 80s. That's pretty outrageous for the Northeast. So it is a very, very humid regime that we're in right now, and it's going to stay pretty humid for at least the next week or so. We'll get a little relief up in New England by early to midweek next week. But look at this. I mean, the dew points, again, anytime you're above 70, especially in the Northeast, by those standards, it feels pretty oppressive. It's pretty rough. You get the dew points into the upper 70s. I mean, that's like Louisiana, Florida, and it's not something we see terribly often. And so we weren't far off of our all-time highest dew points in a lot of these cities. In fact, let me give you a little historical perspective here. Central Park made it up to 79 for a dew point today. Remember, the dew point is actually like an imaginary number. It basically is the temperature at which the air becomes saturated. So let's say the temperature's at 90 during the day. If during the overnight, the temperature drops down to 79, the temperature at which the air becomes saturated, then you'll start to see like some fog or clouds or mist. Basically, the sponge can't hold anymore. But when it comes to what it feels like outside, trust me, upper 70s is brutal, and you know what I'm talking about if you live in the Northeast. So this is kind of cool methodology here. The probability of seeing a dew point above or equal to 78 degrees at the Central Park station is 0.03%. And we actually know this because out of the over 250 hours that the weather station there in Central Park has reported observations, only 66 of those hours in recorded history have had a dew point of 78 or higher. Kind of a similar deal down in Philadelphia. Did this surprise you, Chris?
2: I feel like, oh, this.
1: Yeah, this surprised me. I thought Philadelphia gets here more often.
2: I was just going to say the humidity kind of surprised me in general because it feels like it just came on so suddenly because we were having really nice days out here.
1: We were.
2: And then now it's pretty miserable.
1: It's the old Bermuda High, which I'm going to show people here in just a second. But yeah, we had the windows open at my house several nights last week. And I was mentioning earlier, I texted my wife like an hour ago. I was like, okay, we're not opening the windows tonight. Make sure you close them up. Now, downtown New York City, different station than Central Park, dew point of 81 right now. That's down at the Battery. But, I mean, the other spots, I mean, Belmar, New Jersey, actually, 84. Jeez, are you kidding me? But Florida, Louisiana, that doesn't surprise me. Bay City, Texas, not surprising. This is the setup that we have that's leading to that. It's a strong Bermuda high. So, remember, high pressure spins clockwise. And there's a lot of moisture down here. So with this clockwise spin, it's just I think the angle of the wind is just perfect where it's just riding all this moisture directly up the East Coast. And then we have a stalled out front here toward our west. Now, normally, you know, the fronts will be moving along. Like I would see a front out here toward the west and be like, okay, so yeah, the dew point's going to rise out ahead of the front with the southerly flow, but then the front's going to come through. But it's kind of a unique setup here. This high is so big that it's almost blocking things. In fact, this front is not at all going to make it into an orientation like this farther toward the east. It's just going to kind of flatten out a little bit and stall out, which has been causing some rain problems, which we'll talk about in a minute, out in the central part of the country. Next front that may make it into part of the east is associated with this storm here. It's like way up toward the northwest right now, and that's only probably going to provide a little bit of relief for New England. Farther south of there, it's not going to be as nice. So just to give you an idea, let's put this in perspective. We've got heat advisories that are out for a lot of the Northeast. So it's not the extreme heat warnings. Remember early July, around July 4th, how crazy hot it was? That was like a big time heat wave. That was temperature really high, dew point pretty high. This is temperature medium to high, but the dew point extremely high. So it, you know, some people prefer one over the other. I think this feels worse, just incredibly oppressive. Forecast dew point tomorrow, still up in the 70s. So we're going to have heat index, what it actually feels like outside, up close to 100. And this, I think, is the real thing to keep in mind. If you don't have air conditioning, the overnight lows aren't going to get very low. One little trick with forecasting, just look at the dew point. That's as low as the temperature can get. So that's literally what I check at home on my weather station. Before I go to bed, you know, deciding whether I'm going to open up the windows in our bedroom or not, I check the dew point, even if it's at like 8 p.m. And unless there's some crazy change in direction of the wind or something that's going to happen overnight, usually the temperature is not going to get below the dew point. So the point is, the dew point will usually be around your low temperature, and it is going to be very muggy and warm during the mornings. Couple pop-up storms, nothing that'll be too widespread. Could see some severe storms tomorrow. Eastern PA, parts of Jersey down to Baltimore and D.C., and a bit of a flash flood threat there, too, if you get unlucky enough to get rained on nonstop. Now, I mentioned the flooding issues that we were having farther to the west. This is some video, or a picture, I should say, out of Columbia, Missouri, where especially during the afternoon, we had some significant flooding, but it was raining like nonstop since about 1 a.m. or so last night. Look at this radar loop. This is pretty outrageous that they didn't flood earlier, honestly. So this was around 2 a.m. Last night. And just look how long it rains for, okay? So it rains all the way until, and I know I don't have the clock on for you guys, but I know the number. Rains until about 12 or so, about noon or so. And that's really toward the end of the event when you start to see these LSRs, the local storm reports, coming in of significant flooding. Now, thankfully, there were no deaths reported, but there were a bunch of trapped cars, at least 6 water rescues. So it got pretty hairy out there for a while. No surprise, over 5 inches of rain out in Columbia. Parts of Iowa also had a lot of rain, too. So it was a relatively large area. So I mentioned that stalled out front. You got the stalled out front. It's not going to move very much. That makes the air rise. And you got all this moisture around. Rising air plus moisture is going to equal rain. And so we've got more on tap the next couple of days. We could see some severe storms overnight, by the way. I'm going to go to the tail end of this front down here for this graphic. Watch out for some big wind gusts. Storm Prediction Center has a level 2 risk. This should say overnight, basically, into Friday morning. But you get the idea. And yeah, we'll take you through the overnight here on the forecast model. Look at this. That's the Fox weather model. And yeah, it's going to be overnight storm. So
2: Is it forming a little MCV on that model?
1: It might be.
2: Yeah, it is.
1: Yeah, kind of so is.
2: Keep going.
1: Keep going.
2: It's like spinning there.
1: Oh, look at this. Yeah. So what Chris is saying, a mesoscale convective vortex, MCV, this idea that a cluster of storms kind of forms its own little mini low. And let's see. Yeah, look at that toward the end. Good eye, Chris. It pays to have a producer that's a genuine weather nerd. Look at that, right over Woodward. Now, don't get too married to that exact spot. And actually, now that we've been doing this, I want to look at a different forecast model. I'm going to go to the high-resolution rapid refresh. Whoops, hang tight. I've got to change the color table on here. There we go. This is the HRRR, and it's got kind of a similar look to it, honestly. Doesn't pick up on the MCV quite as much, but you get the idea, and we'll have some more rain out in parts of Kansas, too. All right, that's the story with the central U.S. Chris, let's do a little show and tell. Don't you just have some good videos from Florida?
3: Sure. Well, hold on.
1: It says in my rundown, recap lightning and wind in Florida.
3: Yeah.
1: And you were teasing me with all these great videos down in the preview monitor.
3: Yeah,
1: I was really excited for them to come up.
3: This is South Carolina.
1: Okay, South Carolina. We'll take it. We had some... a good one. That's a good one. Holy moly, look at that. Two. Can you play that from the beginning? I want to see how far away it is. I'm going to guess about half a mile, right? All right, he's going to fix it. No worries. Six. One. Two. Oh, one. Whoa, probably about a quarter mile at most. Yeah, that's a close one. By the way, if you weren't familiar with this, most people know this, but in case you don't, after the lightning, you start counting just seconds. One Mississippi, two Mississippi. Every 5 seconds or so, that means that the lightning was a mile away. So it's a rough estimate, but it usually does a pretty decent job. What else we got, Chris?
3: Well, we got this. It's also...
1: Look at that. Greenville, South Carolina. Yeah, we had a bunch of reports of wind damage down there.
3: Okay, here we go.
1: These, okay. All right, here come the good
2: ones. These are the good
1: looking
2: ones.
1: Looking for them. There you go. Whoa! Holy moly. Negative strike, right? Because it flashed multiple times?
2: It appears so.
1: I think so.
2: Yeah, we have, let's see. Here, let's do this.
1: See it again. There it was in real time. Real time is tough to tell.
2: It had a couple, I think it had like two return strikes on it.
1: Yeah, underneath these storms, it's been pretty gusty. Bunch of reports of like 40 to 55 mile per hour wind. There wasn't a lot as far as like actual severe 60 plus mile per hour wind gusts. Look at this. Wow. You know what? I've decided that at the end of the next block, we're going to talk to Eric Snodgrass. He's a weather nerd too. And I'm going to play him some awesome videos of a shelf cloud coming into Tampa. This was yesterday on Wednesday. Just in Vista. Yes. I can't wait to show it. All right, guys, stick with us here on Fox Weather at Night. We'll be right back.

0: 5241.
1: It is Fox weather at night. Okay, I'm sure you've heard that we've got a really strong El Nino that's in the process of building. I mean, it's already fairly strong, but, you know, it's probably going to become astronomically strong, meaning the strongest one that we have on record. I think there's a pretty solid chance that that happens. Before we start talking about El Nino, let me just get this out of the way. People wonder, what is El Nino? Well, it just so happens that the water in the Pacific Ocean, okay, so you see here, like Mexico, we got South America. I'm going to go west of there, close to the equator in the Pacific Ocean. Whatever the sea surface temperatures are in that region can really make a huge impact on different weather patterns across the globe, really. Of course, including the United States. If it's below average, it's a La Nina. If the sea surface temperatures are above average, it is an El Nino. And you can see this is showing us how far above average the water temperatures are. So we are definitely in an El Nino. Now, this one's going to be a little unique, I would say, compared to some other strong El Ninos. I figured we'd bring in some reinforcements here, somebody that knows a lot about El Nino. I watched his whole video today on the train ride in. Eric Snodgrass, great meteorologist from Nutrient Ag Solutions. And man, you've got a gift for just explaining things very, very clearly. So I appreciate you helping me understand all this stuff.
2: Yeah, no problem. I have young kids who want to know the same thing. So I practice on them. And if I can teach a young kid or my 95-year-old grandma, I can teach anybody. So that's what we focus
1: on. That's it. That's how it goes. So I'm looking at the numbers here, and yeah. I believe these are pretty updated. As of August 3rd, we are over 2 degrees Celsius above average as far as those sea surface temperatures go. You know, before we get into the impacts, you know, how like big do we think this El Nino could end up being? Is it going to rival the 97-98 one?
2: I think it's going to surpass it. I think there's a lot of evidence just given how much more warm water still sits below the surface, how strong the westerly wind bursts have been. Because remember, all El Ninos are is a reversal of trade winds. The whole entire atmosphere is trying to conserve its momentum on the rotating planet. And we've taken momentum away from the jet stream where we are, and we've put it into the tropics and reversed those winds. And by the way, you notice you've been talking a lot today about the stalled out thunderstorms that are just not moving anywhere, dumping tremendous amounts of rain, like we talked about Missouri. That's all because all the flow is along the equator, sucked up by this El Nino right now. But I think it's going to be a big one, Ari, and some of the newest data support possibly getting well above that historic threshold of about 3 degrees.
1: So one thing that I thought was really interesting about your discussion today was it doesn't have to do with just the sea surface temperature itself. There's a whole other aspect of this that's going on underneath the water. So I'll take a little cross section here, and you don't really need to pay too much attention to these words. But the point is, this is the Pacific. Here is South America. This is around the equator. So this is Asia, like Indonesia over here. And, you know, you go back and you look at a bunch of other strong El Ninos that we've had, and some of them, it's more like just closer to the surface. But this one, much like, by the way, 97-98, that warm air is pretty deep down below the ocean. So I'd imagine like that would mean it lasts longer. Like what kind of impacts does that have on the overall forecast?
2: Yeah, we need to think about momentum in the ocean and thermal inertia with water and its temperature. And you build up that much for years, all that warm water on the Asian side of this, and then reverse the trade winds that come sloshing back. There's a tremendous amount of heat. Like we measure the total heat in this, just for people to understand, in zettajoules. Like it's that much. Where you go, oh, it's only 3 degrees above. No. That's a tremendous amount of heat that's in the ocean right now. And remember, this thing's not going to peak until we get to like November, probably December. And therefore, there's several more months ahead where all that warm water is going to continue to upwell and the trade winds are going to stay reversed. So, yes, there is real reason to be talking about this is the biggest we've ever seen.
1: So it sounds to me like 97-98, and again, keep in mind here, we don't have a huge sample size on this, so we got to be scientifically accurate. But as far as analogs that we have to choose from, meaning years in the past that look really similar to the setup as far as what we're going to be dealing with in the upcoming months, looks like 97-98 was kind of the winner, and this was the precip departure during that year. Do you think we end up with something pretty close to this? Are there any trends when we have an even stronger El Nino that we could, figure out?
2: That's a good question. And so if we move into unprecedented territory, right, with the strength, can we really pick a previous year to say, that was the year that we should be using? And that's where it's tricky. And you're right. There's a sample size problem, only six big events that we can look at in recorded history. So do I like this idea of a really wet southern, almost two-thirds of the United States? Yeah, it makes a lot of sense overall.

0: Generally, what will tend to happen with this subtropical jet is during an El Nino year, it becomes more active in the U.S. Can you give me, maybe direct me how to draw this so I can explain this to people?
1: The easiest way to remember this subtropical jet, we talk about it like this all the time. It's the Hawaiian Express. That's a great way to remember. So it's like Hawaii to California. The subtropical jet is our more southern jet versus where our polar jet comes out of course, the Arctic. The difference is subtropical jet's a little higher in the atmosphere, and it is also tends to be a bit faster, and it's living off the convection, the big storms that just kind of exhaust all their air toward that area. You just drew right there. And as a result, we just increase the winds, storm systems develop on the front side of that, and they just get carried across North America. But we have to wait. It's more of a fall and winter type event when we watch that subtropical jet get going.
0: So I also noticed that the Pacific Northwest in these strong El Nino events tends to be possibly a little drier. Correct me if I'm wrong. So Give the data takes a second to load here. But I see a strong correlation with strong El Ninos and a really active rainy season in the West, meaning probably more snow up in the Sierra. And is that a good thing or can it also be a bad thing?
1: Well, it can be a bad thing for ag. It can also be a bad thing for some of the flooding they can get in the fall. But we look overall at the water health of the West, and El Ninos tend to bring in a lot of snow to the Sierra. They tend to bring in a lot of snow to the Rockies, the Intermountain West, while they do not seem to do the same for the Northwest. And you know, you've been talking extensively about the fires in the Northwest. So we could be replenishing reservoirs. We could be knocking the area out of the drought monitor the farther south we go while putting more of the Northwest on with respect to that drought scenario going through winter. So it can be pretty rough overall. But it could be a major flooding setup for this winter across the whole southern tier of the United States, specifically California, which takes the brunt of that subtropical jet.
0: All right, I'm going to throw up the soil moisture here. And I know, you know, you mm-hmm. guys deal with a lot of agriculture over at Nutrient Ag. Maybe you can explain to us real quick, like what difference between soil moisture and drought conditions? Do they usually line up pretty nicely together or can they differ a little bit?
1: They can differ because you can have an agricultural drought where you've zapped all your soil moisture out really quickly with hot days, you know, just pulling it out, those flash drought, where the drought monitor may not pick it up because the drought monitor is more of a longer term statistic on what drought has looked like. So it's more meteorological in nature. Look at the deficits in rainfall. So you can have some places that go 14 days without rainfall and have 100 degree temperatures, and all of a sudden there's no moisture left in that topsoil. Massive impact on the crops. I mean, for those that aren't in ag, it's just like not watering a houseplant. You know, it just quickly wilts and struggles. And so the changes in these maps are critical.
0: I'm seeing a pretty strong correlation with a wetter Florida, and they've got some serious drought going on. I think that's one of the strongest correlations is like generally just wetter in the South overall. I think we can probably bank on that to some degree. Where it gets interesting is places like the Ohio Valley. You know, I saw you were comparing a moderate El Nino year to a strong El Nino year, and it was a huge difference between what happened in the Ohio Valley. So once you get east of the Rockies, it's gets a little bit dicey. All right, real quick here before we let you go, I always like to do some weather nerd stuff with you. So Chris pulled these time lapses. We had a great storm in Tampa, Florida yesterday, and the angles of this, Eric, are just so phenomenal. I mean, I'm always looking for graphics in our graphics library, so something where I can really explain what's going on with a downburst and the outflow boundary. I'm going to play a couple of these for you here. This is, I think, my favorite one. Check out this. All right, it's in kind of slow motion here, but the angle on this is just phenomenal. Look at those towers going up, man.
1: You are seeing density gradients at their finest, man. You've got such hot, humid air running up over the top of that big shelf, and behind it, just brutally cold air for Florida, okay, coming out of the middle of that storm, slamming into the ground, and where they run into one another, you get rapid lifting. There you go. That's great. That's exactly how it works. And those shelf cloud and those cumulus right ahead of it, look at the striations in it, too.
0: Yeah.
1: So it kind of lifts it in a bit in layers there. When that thing comes over, I bet you those folks there remember when that came over, because I bet the temperatures dropped 15 degrees after that came over.
0: Well, here's the other thing that I really like about this angle is I feel like you can really see the lift in the air that the actual outflow boundary or the gust front itself is producing. So assume that that's pretty close to the where the shelf cloud is. And remember, like Eric was just saying, it's cold air that comes out of the storm and hits the warm air at the surface, and it kind of makes the air rise. Look at this stuff back here. You can see these little towers going up. And you can always see this on radar, too. Like, if you look at an outflow boundary, let me see if I can back this up and do it again. Yeah, you see that? That's I describe it as a like a backward squeegee, right? So it's like going like this, and then it makes the air rise. And so there's always this little bit of a delay. You look behind the outflow boundary on radar, and you see it. Here's another nice angle. Is this the whale's mouth, Chris?
2: Yeah.

0: All right, this is the whale's mouth. Here we go.
1: Yeah.
0: This is where this is between the shelf cloud and the rain. This is where the sky looks like the roof of a whale's mouth. Look at that.
1: Yeah, very turbulent. And boy, the rain follows it. There it is. There's the rain right after it. That's a great shot, man. I'm glad you got that one. These things are impressive. And hey, at least that storm is moving. Some of the storms, like you were talking about today, just didn't move at all. They just sat and rained. But we need this rain in Florida right now.
0: Yeah, we'll take it any way we can get. Always tough to get out of a drought without some flooding. But if it's going to be somewhere, it would be Florida. They can handle rain pretty decently. Eric Snodgrass, as always, just the best in the business. I love this guy. We'll have you back soon, man. I appreciate it. Have a good night.
1: Yeah, sounds good. Thanks.
0: All right, guys. We got to hit the Pacific Northwest fires coming up. Still ongoing. Still a lot of fire activity. And there's like no reprieve on the horizon. I mean, the fire weather just stays bad. It stays dry. It's generally pretty breezy out there, regardless of the synoptic setup. So I'll get you updated on some of the new fires. We have some new numbers on like a backward squeegee, right? So it's like going like this and then it makes the air rise. And so there's always this little bit of a delay. You look behind the outflow boundary on radar and you see it. Here's another nice angle. Is this the whale's mouth, Chris? All right, this is the whale's mouth. Here we go.
1: Yeah.
0: This is where this is between the shelf cloud and the rain. This is where the sky looks like the roof of a whale's mouth. Look at that.
1: Yeah, very turbulent. And boy, the rain follows it. There it is. There's the rain right after it. That's a great shot, man. I'm glad you got that one. These things are impressive. And hey, at least that storm is moving. Some of the storms, like you were talking about today, just didn't move at all. They just sat and rained. But we need this rain in Florida right now.
0: Yeah, we'll take it any way we can get. Always tough to get out of a drought without some flooding. But if it's going to be somewhere, it would be Florida. They can handle rain pretty decently. Eric Snodgrass, as always, just the best in the business. I love this guy. We'll have you back soon, man. I appreciate it. Have a good night.
1: Yeah, sounds good. Thanks.
0: All right, guys. We got to hit the Pacific Northwest fires coming up. Still ongoing. Still a lot of fire activity. And there's like no reprieve on the horizon. I mean, the fire weather just stays bad. It stays dry. It's generally pretty breezy out there, regardless of the synoptic setup. So I'll get you updated on some of the new fires. We have some new numbers on Spokane. Stick around. Fox Weather at Night is just getting started.

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1: Norcross with a Hurricane HQ Minute about the new AI computer forecast models at hurricanes. AI models landed with a big splash in 2025, becoming a valuable forecasting resource. This graph represents the 2025 average errors in the predictions made by the various computer models. The lower on the graph, the better. That line with the lowest errors in almost every time period represents the forecasts by the Google DeepMind AI system. By the end of the hurricane season, when Hurricane Melissa was threatening Jamaica, the Hurricane Center was regularly mentioning the Google model as a factor in its thinking. The Google DeepMind model is trained on some 50 years of global weather data and data from almost 5,000 hurricanes and tropical systems. The AI notices the patterns that make the storms tick, and in 2025, produced 50 possible tracks at each forecast time. The final Google forecast was made by averaging those possible tracks. And now the model has been expanded to produce 1,000 possible outcomes, the next step in the AI revolution in tropical forecasting. And a disclosure, I had a very small role as a trusted tester and a consultant on the Google DeepMind project. Fox Weather. For all seasons, for all America.
2: All right, I want to get you guys updated on the fire situation up in the Pacific Northwest. Obviously, one of the biggest stories has been Spokane. It was over the weekend that we had a couple of fires that sprouted around town. It wasn't directly in the middle of town, kind of on the outskirts, but they advanced on Spokane, and we ended up losing a lot of structures. I mean, over 800 structures have burned. I haven't heard of any deaths. So hopefully that continues to be the case. I mean, I think the awareness has been really high with obviously the proximity of the fires. And we've gotten to the point now where they're not advancing mega fast. Like the firefighters have had a chance to at least get a bit of control on some of these fires. But they are still growing. It's very dry. It's been pretty windy. I mean, if you look at the visible satellite here, this is the real color version of the satellite. So on this one, you can actually really tell the difference between the smoke and clouds. Like you see the clouds up here at the top right of the screen, like almost all this stuff that you see, all this gray stuff, it's all smoke. A couple of other things I notice here. There's some kind of intense fire activity, very active fires that are ongoing in Oregon. You can see some of those in Washington. There are actually some fires down in parts of Utah and really just generally the West, but the worst of it's been up in the Pacific Northwest. Switch over to the visible satellite here and we'll go around town a little bit and show you what's going on. Look at this thing up in Washington. Look at the fire activity here. I mean, these things are just absolutely cranking. It's kind of interesting. You can see a little bit of, I believe, is that snow up there or fog, Chris?
3: It's definitely not.
2: I mean, to me, it initially looked like it was valley fog, like something you would see in West Virginia. But are you sure there's no snow up there? Highest peaks of the Cascades?
3: No, I'm not sure.
2: Okay. Okay, yeah. So, oh yeah, you can see this here. Definitely on some of the highest peaks, there's snow. But it's just an interesting satellite, view to look at where you can see the contrast between the snow that's up on the mountains and then you got all these intense fires that are ongoing. And, you know, you can kind of see at the beginning of this loop, a lot of the times when we're zoomed out and you see one big smoke plume, it's actually multiple fires that are in, like, the same complex. So let me get you an update on Spokane. Now, what you notice about Spokane is that at least compared to a couple of days ago, you're not seeing intense fire activity. Now, it's still there. It's still smoldering. It's still kind of advancing to some degree, but it's not experiencing like the wild fire behavior like what's going on farther toward the west. Now, there's a lot of smoke around, I'm sure not only from the fires that are in town, but some of these fires that are off toward the west. Let me just run you through a couple of these. This is down in Oregon. The Grasshopper Fire, I believe about 43,000 acres last I checked. I mean, it's not every day you can see smoke that clearly on the visible satellite. And Chris, correct me if I'm wrong, this is Mount Hood. This is Mount Hood over here. Okay, look at that. I mean, look how far that smoke plume goes. We've got the Hagen Fire a little bit farther toward the east. You can see that a little bit west of Elgin. I've got the Roe Creek Complex here. This one has grown. We're seeing the same activity we were talking about a few days ago, Chris, where you know, kind of during the second half of the day, you'll get this push of wind from the north. But generally, in the upper levels of the atmosphere, it's moving from southwest to northeast. But yeah, that is just a tremendous amount of acreage that's been burned there. 344,000 acres. All right, more on the fires coming up. Let's talk this ridiculous humidity up in the northeast. We could use some humidity in the northwest. Unfortunately, we're not going to really get any. We've got heat alerts that are out. Earlier in New York, we were up at a 79-degree dew point. Now, Sam, I saw in this graphic, when I was looking at like the latest dew points, this downtown NYC, so that's, is that Central Park or no?
0: Yeah, if it's downtown, it should be the Battery.
2: Okay, Battery. That would make more sense because Central Park was what we were using for the 79-degree dew point. And that's a spot where you very, very rarely see dew points in that realm. I mean, this is something you would expect more like down close to the Gulf Coast. But I mentioned we've got the heat alerts that are out. It's actually a heat advisory, so it's not like an extreme heat warning. This won't be quite as bad as what we had back in the beginning of July. You remember that intense heat wave. But this is a little bit different because last time, the temperature was really high, and the humidity was pretty decently high. In this case, the temperature's not as high, but the humidity is way higher. So some could make the argument, like, honestly, it just felt oppressive out there today. It was not a fun time walking around New York City today or really anywhere up in that part of the country. It's this Bermuda High. We've got the Bermuda High. It's sitting off the East Coast, pretty strong right now, and there happens to be a lot of moisture down on the southwest side of it. Actually, I want to show you this here. Let me see if I can pull up. I had this in my Florida hit. Little PWAT. Okay, look at this. What do you think, Chris? I'm curious your thoughts on this. So I'm going to pull up the precipitable water forecast model. And look at this. I mean, that's a pretty big plume of moisture. I feel like this thing is just grabbing these plumes of moisture and just whipping them around the high right there. I mean, this is like a pretty solid impulse. I mean, if it wasn't an El Nino year and we didn't have all that shear around, we'd be watching for something tropical there.
4: Yeah,
2: look at that.
4: And it goes up right against the front as well, because the front kind of sinks down into the southeast. So
2: yeah, that's going to be tomorrow. I think we could see some flash flooding tomorrow. That's going to be a lot of moisture. But at any rate, let me show you what the temperatures are forecast to be over the next couple of days. And keep this in mind. The high temperatures, it's going to feel a lot warmer than this. It's going to feel closer to like 100 degrees or so. This is Friday. Tomorrow, 91 in New York, 88 Harrisburg. It's going to feel more like 100. And the other thing that I think is really important with this, I was just texting my wife, actually. I was like, hey, this is not going to be a windows open night, by the way, because we've had a couple of those over the last week or so. Look at the overnight low in New York City. Goodness, 78. Boston, 76. So it's New England in the mix here as well over the next several days. I think by like Tuesday and Wednesday, we see a little relief in New England, but it stays hot and humid down here for at least a week. It's a very persistent pattern here. We also could see a couple of severe storms tomorrow up in parts of eastern PA, Jersey, Baltimore, D.C. Low chance overall, but you guys kind of know how it goes. You get some gusty storms overall. There's your flash flood threat. Level one threat on Friday and Saturday. Now, the other spot where we've had some issues is out in the plains in the Midwest. Columbia, Missouri, had some serious flooding earlier. No deaths, but there were several cars that were stranded. It was a very long time that it was raining. Really, really impressive batch of rain. This actually started during the overnight. And I actually want to find out exactly how long it was raining for. So I'm going to switch the clock at the top left. So it started raining, let's say, about, we'll say 2 a.m. Central. Okay, we go forward, not stopped raining at all the way through. I mean, that's like 10 or 11 hours right there. And you see when these flood reports come up, it's toward the end of the event. So the ground actually did a pretty good job soaking up some of that rain for a while, but it can only take so much. We're going to have some storms during the overnight tonight. The Storm Prediction Center actually recently put out a level 2 risk for severe storms. So I know I'm jumping around a little bit. That was flooding that we were talking about. This is severe weather, meaning I think we could see some 70-plus mile-per-hour wind gusts in some of these storms. This is the forecast model. Take it forward in time, and it's going to be an overnight event. So have a way of getting information. You can always download the Fox Weather app, get all the stuff for free. And your warnings. You can set up the notifications the way that you want. By the way, you can always just watch us for free, always live streaming on the Fox Weather app, and we are all over the place. Okay, we could see some 70-plus mile-per-hour wind gusts, like I said. Don't be surprised to see some big hail as well. I think it's going to be a pretty active night down in that part of the country. And with as heavy as the rain has been, flash flooding not off the table either. Real quick, I want to go to the West Pacific because we've got a typhoon that's hitting Japan. It's southern Japan, not hitting the main island there. But let me get you an update on Dolphin. That's the name of the typhoon. It was a super typhoon at points over the last week and a half or so. But yeah, we've got Dolphin right now, basically running right into... I've got to get my geography down here. Amami and Okinawa. Okay, we'll take a little bit of a closer look at this here, and I'll explain it. 90 mile per hour wind, so it's not a super typhoon. That happens at 150 miles per hour. By the way, this is the exact same thing as a hurricane. They just call it something a little bit different in the West Pacific. Let's see how that visible satellite's looking here. Let's see if this will load up. All right, here we go. Oh, it's going to take a while to load. Come on, I'll give you another 10 seconds. I'll give you another 10 seconds. Oh, starting. All right. There we go. There it is. Look at that. Okay, so we've got Okinawa. We have Amami up here. These are the more populated islands. And you can see basically rolling across the islands as we speak. So curious about what some of the current wind gusts are down there. Gusting to 74 in Amami. All right, sustained wind at 56. That's no joke. Get a little bit tighter here and see if there are any. Oh, look at this. Yoranjima, gusting to 82 with a sustained at 63. That's a pretty significant storm. Moves into China over the next few days, too. So just an update on that storm because we've been following it quite a bit. Coming up after the break, we're going desert southwest. We've had some big dust storms down around the Phoenix area over the last week. Two of them rated Category 5 dust storms, the highest ranking. We're going to talk about what that means. We're also going to take a look back at some incredible videos.

0: right now.
1: I'm Brian Norcross with a Hurricane HQ Minute, looking at what was going on in the tropics in the days leading up to the Great Miami Hurricane of 1926. The tropics were buzzing that second full week in September of 1926. On Tuesday, the 14th, a powerful hurricane was slowly weakening well offshore of the southeast. A tropical depression was slightly concerning south of Cuba, and a weak disturbance was northeast of the Caribbean. On September 15th, the Fort Lauderdale paper got excited about the Cuba system, which had become a tropical storm doing some damage in the Bahamas. Meanwhile, the Caribbean disturbance had dramatically intensified. On Thursday the 16th, the tropical storm offshore was making it gusty and wet in Miami, while the strength of the hurricane heading for the Bahamas is way underestimated on the weather map. There's some confusion which storm will be a threat to South Florida. On the 17th, the focus was finally on the big hurricane now in the Bahamas. The Miami News published something like a cone that afternoon. The storm was due at the South Florida coast that night. Indeed, as the sun set that Friday night, one of the great hurricanes of all time was only hours away. Fox Weather, for all seasons, for all America.
2: It is Fox Weather at night. It's monsoon season in the Southwest, and that not only means flooding, heavy rain, lightning, all that kind of stuff, but also dust storms, because when you get a gust front that a storm creates and you happen to have a lot of dust on the ground, boy, does it cause a mess. Now, from the weather nerd perspective, and also, to be fair, from the perspective of somebody who's never been in an intense dust storm like that, I always think it looks really cool. I like to show the imagery because I think it's really fascinating, but obviously it causes a lot of issues. I mean, the air quality has been terrible in Phoenix because we had two big dust storms. One of them was Monday night. The other one was last night, Wednesday night. They both happened, you know, after the sun was down, and it's from nearby thunderstorms. Sometimes it can come in from the south. Sometimes it can come in from the north. These actually both came in from the southeast, and so I want to bring in somebody that knows dust storms really well. Johnny Malloy is a great meteorologist, friend of the show, and kind of specializes in the Southwest. And Johnny, you were, if I'm not mistaken, kind of involved in the dust storm category scale. It's got like a 1 to 5 scale, and both of these that we had this week were rated a category 5 dust storm. Is that correct?
3: That's correct. Yeah. So this is the first season that this new Phoenix dust scale is being used to track these dust storms that are so prevalent in the desert Southwest and especially Phoenix. So yeah, we've had two Cat 5s in the last week, and to put that in perspective, really we've only had 6 if you go back, you know, 16 or so years since we've been really documenting these. So yes, it has been a significant air quality impact. It has captured the attention of social media around here, the local media. Everyone is interested in these dust storms.
2: So the dust storm, the dust scale categories, I guess is what it's called. I'm trying to wrap my head around it to understand exactly what it means. This is, correct me if I'm wrong, this is not the type of thing where it's included in the warning. Like, we don't know how bad it is when it's coming, but it's like the dust storm will go over some sensors and things like that, and then you can figure out like the concentration of the dust that was in there. So it's almost like the EF scale. You kind of look back at it and give it a rating. Is that correct?
3: Absolutely. Yeah. And in fact, I love your analogy there. So you also have like the Saffir-Simpson scale, the EF scale for the tornadoes, really more closer to the EF scale because this actually is a post-event type classification. So it's not meant to be a forecast warning product. You wouldn't see this like, you know, a Cat 5 warning for Phoenix. You wouldn't see it in that, use that fashion. It's more to get a handle on what type of dust storms actually do happen in our area. And so there's an air quality component, there is a spatial component, and there's even a wind component here. And so really the driving force is air quality. So in making this dust scale, we had a lot of partners from researchers at Arizona State University, Department of Environmental Quality, county level air quality department, just a lot of folks involved, including the Weather Service. And air quality is kind of that one threat that you'll always usually get and can assess with these dust storms. And we want to make sure that people are aware that these dust storms, you know, they come in a lot of shapes and sizes, but the air quality impacts, we can detect that. We have a network in place that's pretty robust. It's used for EPA tracking, so Environmental Protection Agency. We are really looking at, you know, those key pollutants from an air quality index standpoint. In PM10, the particulate matter that kicked up by dust is easily tracked with the network that we have available to us.
2: I'm so fascinated by how tiny these dust particles are, actually. I was just looking at this, and you take a human hair, right? And so human hair is like 50 to 70, what is that, micrometers?
3: Yeah, okay. It's quite tiny.
2: I'm very lucky I remembered what that character was from math class back in the day. That's a mu, everybody. That's a mu for micro. So hair 50 to 70, and the dust is only 10 micrometers. So you can fit a bunch of pieces of dust across a human hair. That really is crazy. I mean, if you just look at a piece of hair. So does that have to do with why this stuff lingers? I mean, you know, I'm looking at the air quality trend in Phoenix, and obviously right when the worst of it was coming through, horrific air quality. And honestly, it stayed kind of bad through a good chunk of the day.
3: Yeah, and that's an issue we have. So when you have these Cat 5 events, it's usually a situation where you have strong thunderstorms that are far away that have been able to kick up this wall of dust. But the issue is that outfall boundary didn't trigger any more rainfall. So we truly just get the dust wall and then it lingers. And these Cat 5 events this week have occurred overnight. So this is when you have your least mixing. There's not a lot of daytime surface heating to get things going. So we're kind of stuck with this poor air quality for hours and hours and hours.
2: Yeah.
3: And that is part of the Phoenix dust scale, is this duration factor to get in a sense of not only is it Cat 5, but it's a long duration air quality threat.
2: So
3: unfortunately, that's what we experienced.
2: Yeah, I mean, I'm going back here. I'll show you the radar here from Monday night. And both of these storms came from the south. And just to explain to people here, you know, the thing that causes a dust storm is an outflow boundary or a gust front. And we talk about those all the time, where the storm drops the cold air and the cold air shoots out this gust of wind. And, you know, if you don't have a bunch of dust on the ground, you just feel the gust of wind and then it feels a lot more comfortable after it moves through. But in this case, you get a lot of dust. Now, I'm going to switch over to the high resolution radar on this because you could actually see the dust storm. Very often you can. I think this is also really cool. Are you switching over to? Yeah, Chris is going to switch me over to Max 4 here. Look at this. You can actually see it. I'm going to step through this. So remember, the storms were way down toward the south, like close to the Arizona-Mexico border. And it really is crazy how far these outflow boundaries can travel. Okay, so I'm going to circle them here. You can see it moving into Phoenix. This was Monday nights, by the way. And so, yeah, I mean, that's kind of a fascinating radar shot of it. I believe you could see the one on Tuesday night as well. I didn't pull the high res from that, but I'm going to go back to Max 3 here, Chris, if you don't mind. I want to show you the overall radar from last night's Wednesday night. Look at how far away these storms are. Now, the question I have for you, Johnny, is there any degree of predictability that can be gained from knowing which direction the dust storm is coming from? For instance, if we have storms up toward the north and it shoots out an outflow boundary that comes in from the north, is there like more or less dust on either side of the city?
3: Yes. Yeah, absolutely. Yeah. We're usually looking to our south when it comes to a higher dust storm threat risk. It's not to say we can't get higher concentrations of PM10 and just dust in general from the north. But really it's that those desert, long tracts of open desert. What you see there, Pinal County in between Tucson and Phoenix is a really sensitive area. So when you have stronger winds and move that air through that zone, we tend to get those outflow boundary signatures that pick up, and that's usually the dust. Even if there's no rain or storms associated with it, you can actually see the outflow boundary that you pointed out. And that's what happened the last two events here this week. There was little storms that made it into the valley, but we had the dust. And so, yeah, we're looking to our south when it comes to the storm threat.
2: So last question on this stuff. You know, I feel like the dust storm category thing, you know, like anything, it's going to have some positive reviews, some negative reviews. What is the point of it? If we're doing it after the event comes, is the idea we start to get a better database for some more predictability in the future, maybe to give people a better idea of what's going to happen before the storm hits? Or is it more just for record keeping for the meteorologists?
3: I think both. Yeah, I think there's multiple uses out of this. One, satisfy curiosity. I mean, we like to quantify things in the scales. You know, when you wake up in the morning and you can't see the mountains, I should say, like, what happened? How does that compare to a past historical event? you know, and then you can start looking at trends. Are these becoming more frequent? Now we have kind of the framework to allow those questions to be explored by other researchers. But this also gives an opportunity for education about dust storms. You know, there are sometimes expectations where these higher category storms are going to look absolutely ferocious. You know, something you might see out of the movie The Mummy or something like that, Mad Max. But that's not always the case. You know, we had those Cat 5s overnight. And if you look at the videos, yes, they're impressive, but maybe they weren't as dramatic as that one big one we had in 2011 that captured the attention of the international audience. And really what it comes down to is when it comes to the outflows, there's that moisture component. So when we can actually generate some clouds, some thunderstorm action, some showers, it can actually look more intense than maybe what the concentrations are. And importantly, if we can generate rain, then we can actually knock down the air quality threat and lower that category. So these are interesting interplays where a dust storm doesn't always mean a Category 5. What we're looking for, are we going to get rain, thunderstorms behind there? You know, what is the size of it? Yeah. And these are all interesting educational points that we can give to the public.
2: And I also think it's kind of fascinating. Like, sometimes you can have a pretty ferocious-looking dust storm when you look at it coming in. Like, Chris, you said you had a Category 2 one that was pulled up. Like, that right there is a Category 2.
3: Yeah.
2: I mean, it really is. There's so many different factors. The wind speed, you know, the amount of dust, all that kind of stuff. We're a little low on time here, Johnny, but thanks a lot for your insight, man. I you know, I'm not from the desert Southwest. I always rely on Chris. So it's good to have somebody else that knows a lot about the Southwest. And by the way, Johnny just wrote a book. It's called Conversational Weather, The North American Monsoon. So check that out if you want to. Johnny Malloy, great meteorologist. Thanks a lot for the time tonight, man.
3: Thank you.
2: All right, guys. Coming up after the break, we're going to talk about this extreme heat and humidity up in the Northeast. Extreme humidity.

0: 5241.
1: It is Fox weather at night. It is a pretty nice 68 degrees in the studio right now. Dew point's not terribly high. What would you guess the dew point is in here right now, Chris?
2: Oh, it's 40.
1: 40, you think?
2: Yeah.
1: Not even 50?
2: No.
1: All right.
2: Pretty dry.
1: All right. Well, we'll have to check it out at some point.
2: But I have a high a Kestrel that'll measure the dew point.
1: Bring it in. Bring it in. We'll do it tomorrow. I am excited to have you guys along with us tonight because we've got a really great show on tap. Next block, I'm going to have Eric Snodgrass in. We're going to talk all about El Nino. If you got any questions about El Nino, this is going to be the thing to watch. Now, I want to start with how unbelievably humid it was in the Northeast today. That's why I was talking about the dew point in here, because I feel like for the first time all day, my back isn't full of sweat. That's kind of nice. I had the back sweat going today, man. I changed out a car battery, and it didn't take like a crazy amount of time, and the temperature wasn't even that warm, but the humidity really makes a huge difference. That humidity, that's why you sweat so much, because your sweat's not working. In order for sweat to work, you must have dry air to evaporate it. When sweat evaporates, there's a process called evaporational cooling, and that's what creates the cool air that feels nice. So if you're down in Phoenix and it's really hot, you walk outside, you sweat, and then you cool off. In the Northeast today, we had the dew points up in the upper 70s, even a few spots in the low 80s. That's pretty outrageous for the Northeast. So it is a very, very humid regime that we're in right now, and it's going to stay pretty humid for at least the next week or so. We'll get a little relief up in New England by early to midweek next week. But look at this. I mean, the dew points, again, anytime you're above 70, especially in the Northeast, by those standards, it feels pretty oppressive. It's pretty rough. You get the dew points into the upper 70s. I mean, that's like Louisiana, Florida, and it's not something we see terribly often. And so we weren't far off of our all-time highest dew points in a lot of these cities. In fact, let me give you a little historical perspective here. Central Park made it up to 79 for a dew point today. Remember, the dew point is actually like an imaginary number. It basically is the temperature at which the air becomes saturated. So let's say the temperature is at 90 during the day. If during the overnight the temperature drops down to 79, the temperature at which the air becomes saturated, then you'll start to see like some fog or clouds or mist. Basically, the sponge can't hold anymore. But when it comes to what it feels like outside, trust me, upper 70s is brutal, and you know what I'm talking about if you live in the Northeast. So this is kind of cool methodology here. The probability of seeing a dew point above or equal to 78 degrees at the Central Park station is 0.03%. And we actually know this because out of the over 250 hours that the weather station there in Central Park has reported observations, only 66 of those hours in recorded history have had a dew point of 78 or higher. Kind of a similar deal down in Philadelphia. Did this surprise you, Chris?
2: I feel like, oh, this.
1: Yeah, this surprised me. I thought Philadelphia gets here more often.
2: I was just going to say the humidity kind of surprised me in general because it feels like it just came on so suddenly because we were having really nice days out here.
1: We were.
2: And then now it's pretty miserable.
1: It's the old Bermuda High, which I'm going to show people here in just a second. But yeah, we had the windows open at my house several nights last week. And I was mentioning earlier, I texted my wife like an hour ago. I was like, okay, we're not opening the windows tonight. Make sure you close them up. Now, downtown New York City, different station than Central Park, dew point of 81 right now. That's down at the Battery. But, I mean, the other spots, I mean, Belmar, New Jersey, actually, 84. Jeez, are you kidding me? But Florida, Louisiana, that doesn't surprise me. Bay City, Texas, not surprising. This is the setup that we have that's leading to that. It's a strong Bermuda high. So, remember, high pressure spins clockwise. And there's a lot of moisture down here. So with this clockwise spin, it's just I think the angle of the wind is just perfect where it's just riding all this moisture directly up the East Coast. And then we have a stalled out front here toward our west. Now, normally, you know, the fronts will be moving along. Like I would see a front out here toward the west and be like, okay, so yeah, the dew point's going to rise out ahead of the front with the southerly flow, but then the front's going to come through. But it's kind of a unique setup here. This high is so big that it's almost blocking things. In fact, this front is not at all going to make it into an orientation like this, farther toward the east. It's just going to kind of flatten out a little bit and stall out, which has been causing some rain problems, which we'll talk about in a minute, out in the central part of the country. Next front that may make it into part of the east is associated with this storm here. It's like way up toward the northwest right now, and that's only probably going to provide a little bit of relief for New England. Farther south of there, it's not going to be as nice. So just to give you an idea, let's put this in perspective. We've got heat advisories that are out for a lot of the Northeast. So it's not the extreme heat warnings. Remember early July, around July 4th, how crazy hot it was? That was like a big time heat wave. That was temperature really high, dew point pretty high. This is temperature medium to high, but the dew point extremely high. So it, you know, some people prefer one over the other. I think this feels worse, just incredibly oppressive. Forecast dew point tomorrow, still up in the 70s. So we're going to have heat index, what it actually feels like outside, up close to 100. And this, I think, is the real thing to keep in mind. If you don't have air conditioning, the overnight lows aren't going to get very low. One little trick with forecasting, just look at the dew point. That's as low as the temperature can get. So that's literally what I check at home on my weather station. Before I go to bed, you know, deciding whether I'm going to open up the windows in our bedroom or not, I check the dew point, even if it's at like 8 p.m. And unless there's some crazy change in direction of the wind or something that's going to happen overnight, usually the temperature is not going to get below the dew point. So the point is, the dew point will usually be around your low temperature, and it is going to be very muggy and warm during the mornings. Couple pop-up storms, nothing that'll be too widespread. Could see some severe storms tomorrow. Eastern PA, parts of Jersey down to Baltimore and D.C., and a bit of a flash flood threat there, too, if you get unlucky enough to get rained on nonstop. Now, I mentioned the flooding issues that we were having farther to the west. This is some video, or a picture, I should say, out of Columbia, Missouri, where, especially during the afternoon, we had some significant flooding. But it was raining, like, nonstop since about 1 a.m. or so last night. Look at this radar loop. This is pretty outrageous that they didn't flood earlier, honestly. So this was around 2 a.m., last night, and just look how long it rains for. Okay, so rains all the way until, and I know I don't have the clock on for you guys, but I know the number, rains until about 12 or so, about noon or so, and that's really toward the end of the event when you start to see these LSRs, the local storm reports, coming in of significant flooding. Now, thankfully, there were no deaths reported. But there were a bunch of trapped cars, at least 6 water rescues. So it got pretty hairy out there for a while. No surprise, over 5 inches of rain out in Columbia. Parts of Iowa also had a lot of rain, too. So it was a relatively large area. So I mentioned that stalled out front. You got the stalled out front. It's not going to move very much. That makes the air rise. And you got all this moisture around. Rising air plus moisture is going to equal rain. And so we've got more on tap the next couple of days. We could see some severe storms overnight, by the way. I'm going to go to the tail end of this front down here for this graphic. Watch out for some big wind gusts. Storm Prediction Center has a level 2 risk. This should say overnight, basically, into Friday morning, but you get the idea. And yeah, we'll take you through the overnight here on the forecast model. Look at this. That's the Fox weather model. And yeah, it's going to be overnight storm. So
2: is it forming a little MCV on that model?
1: It might be.
2: Yeah, it is.
1: Yeah, kind of so is.
2: Keep going. It's like spinning there.
1: Oh, look at this. Yeah. So what Chris is saying, a mesoscale convective vortex, MCV, this idea that a cluster of storms kind of forms its own little mini low. And let's see. Yeah, look at that toward the end. Good eye, Chris. It pays to have a producer that's a genuine weather nerd. Look at that, right over Woodward. Now, don't get too married to that exact spot. And actually, now that we've been doing this, I want to look at a different forecast model. I'm going to go to the high-resolution rapid refresh. Whoops, hang tight. I've got to change the color table on here. There we go. This is the HRRR, and it's got kind of a similar look to it, honestly. Doesn't pick up on the MCV quite as much, but you get the idea, and we'll have some more rain out in parts of Kansas, too. All right, that's the story with the central U.S. Chris, let's do a little show and tell. Don't you just have some good videos from Florida? It says in my rundown, recap lightning and wind in Florida. And you were teasing me with all these great videos down in the preview monitor. I was really excited for them to come up.
0: This is South Carolina.
1: Okay, South Carolina. We'll take it. We had some... good one. That's a good one. Holy moly, look at that. Two. Can you play that from the beginning? I want to see how far away it is. I'm going to guess about half a mile, right? All right, he's going to fix it. No worries. Three, two, one. Two. Oh, one. Whoa, probably about a quarter mile at most. Yeah, that's a close one. By the way, if you weren't familiar with this, most people know this, but in case you don't, after the lightning, you start counting just seconds. One Mississippi, two Mississippi. Every 5 seconds or so, that means that the lightning was a mile away. So it's pretty, it's a rough estimate, but it usually does a pretty decent job. What else we got, Chris?
0: Well, we got this. It's also
1: look at that. Greenville, South Carolina. Yeah, we had a bunch of reports of wind damage down there.
0: Okay, here we go. These, okay.
1: All right, here come the good.
2: These are the good
1: looking
2: ones.
1: For them. There you. Whoa! Holy moly! Negative strike, right? Because it flashed multiple times.
2: It appears so.
1: I think so.
2: Yeah, we have. Let's see. Here, let's do this.
1: See it again. There was in real time. Real time is tough to tell.
2: It had a couple. I think it had like two return strikes on it.
1: Yeah, underneath these storms, it's been pretty gusty. Bunch of reports of like 40 to 55 mile per hour wind. There wasn't a lot as far as like actual severe 60 plus mile per hour wind gusts. Look at this. Wow. You know what? I've decided that at the end of the next block, we're going to talk to Eric Snodgrass. He's a weather nerd too. And I'm going to play him some awesome videos of a shelf cloud coming into Tampa. This was yesterday on Wednesday. Just in this stuff. Yes. I can't wait to show it. All right, guys, stick with us here on Fox Weather at Night. We'll be right back.

0: today.
1: It is Fox weather at night. Okay, I'm sure you've heard that we've got a really strong El Nino that's in the process of building. I mean, it's already fairly strong, but, you know, it's probably going to become astronomically strong, meaning the strongest one that we have on record. I think there's a pretty solid chance that that happens. Before we start talking about El Nino, let me just get this out of the way. People wonder, what is El Nino? Well, it just so happens that the water in the Pacific Ocean, okay, so you see here, like Mexico, we got South America. I'm going to go west of there, close to the equator in the Pacific Ocean. Whatever the sea surface temperatures are in that region can really make a huge impact on different weather patterns across the globe, really. Of course, including the United States. If it's below average, it's a La Nina. If the sea surface temperatures are above average, it is an El Nino. And you can see this is showing us how far above average the water temperatures are. So we are definitely in an El Nino. Now, this one's going to be a little unique, I would say, compared to some other strong El Ninos. I figured we'd bring in some reinforcements here, somebody that knows a lot about El Nino. I watched his whole video today on the train ride in. Eric Snodgrass, great meteorologist from Nutrient Ag Solutions. And man, you've got a gift for just explaining things very, very clearly. So I appreciate you helping me understand all this stuff.
2: Yeah, no problem. I have young kids who want to know the same thing. So I practice on them. And if I can teach a young kid or my 95-year-old grandma, I can teach anybody. So that's what we focus
1: on. That's it. That's how it goes. So I'm looking at the numbers here, and yeah. I believe these are pretty updated. As of August 3rd, we are over 2 degrees Celsius above average as far as those sea surface temperatures go. You know, before we get into the impacts, you know, how like big do we think this El Nino could end up being? Is it going to rival the 97, 98 one?
2: I think it's going to surpass it. I think there's a lot of evidence just given how much more warm water still sits below the surface, how strong the westerly wind bursts have been. Because remember, all El Ninos are is a reversal of trade winds. The whole entire atmosphere is trying to conserve its momentum on the rotating planet. And we've taken momentum away from the jet stream where we are, and we've put it into the tropics and reversed those winds. And by the way, you notice you've been talking a lot today about the stalled out thunderstorms that are just not moving anywhere, dumping tremendous amounts of rain, like we talked about Missouri. That's all because all the flow is along the equator, sucked up by this El Nino right now. But I think it's going to be a big one, Ari, and some of the newest data support possibly getting well above that historic threshold of about 3 degrees.
1: So one thing that I thought was really interesting about your discussion today was it doesn't have to do with just the sea surface temperature itself. There's a whole other aspect of this that's going on underneath the water. So I'll take a little cross section here, and you don't really need to pay too much attention to these words. But the point is, this is the Pacific. Here is South America. This is around the equator. So this is Asia, like Indonesia over here. And, you know, you go back and you look at a bunch of other strong El Ninos that we've had, and some of them, it's more like just closer to the surface. But this one, much like, by the way, 97, 98, that warm water, I should say, is pretty deep down below the ocean. So I'd imagine like that would mean it lasts longer. Like what kind of impacts does that have on the overall forecast?
2: Yeah, we need to think about momentum in the ocean and thermal inertia with water and its temperature. And you build up that much for years, all that warm water on the Asian side of this, and then reverse the trade winds that come sloshing back. There's a tremendous amount of heat. Like, we measure the total heat in this, just for people to understand, in zettajoules. Like, it's that much. You go, oh, it's only 3 degrees above. No. That's a tremendous amount of heat that's in the ocean right now. And remember, this thing's not going to peak until we get to like November, probably December. And therefore, there's several more months ahead where all that warm water is going to continue to upwell and the trade winds are going to stay reversed. So yes, there is real, a real reason to be talking about this. This is the biggest we've ever seen.
1: So it sounds to me like 97, 98. And again, keep in mind here, we don't have a huge sample size on this, so we got to be scientifically accurate. But as far as analogs that we have to choose from, meaning years in the past that look really similar to the setup as far as what we're going to be dealing with in the next

0: in the atmosphere, and it is also tends to be a bit faster, and it's living off the convection, the big storms that just kind of exhaust all their air toward that area. You just drew right there. And as a result, we just increase the winds, storm systems blow up on the front side of that, and they just get carried across North America. But we have to wait. It's more of a fall and winter type event when we watch that subtropical jet get going.
1: So I also noticed that the Pacific Northwest in these strong El Nino events tends to be possibly a little drier. Correct me if I'm wrong. So give the data takes a second to load here. But I see a strong correlation with strong El Ninos and a really active rainy season in the West, meaning probably more snow up in the Sierra. And is that a good thing or can it also be a bad thing?
0: Well, it can be a bad thing for ag. It can also be a bad thing for some of the flooding they can get in the fall. But we look overall at the water health of the West, and El Ninos tend to bring in a lot of snow to the Sierra. They tend to bring in a lot of snow to the Rockies, the Intermountain West, while they do not seem to do the same for the Northwest. And you know, you've been talking extensively about the fires in the Northwest. So we could be replenishing reservoirs. We could be knocking the area out of the drought monitor the farther south we go while putting more of the Northwest on with respect to that drought scenario going through winter. So it can be pretty rough overall. But yeah, it could be a major flooding setup for this winter across the whole southern tier of the United States, specifically California, which takes the brunt of that subtropical jet.
1: All right, I'm going to throw up the soil moisture here. And I know you guys deal with a lot of agriculture over at Nutrien Ag. Maybe you can explain to us real quick, like what difference between soil moisture and drought conditions? Do they usually line up pretty nicely together or can they differ a little bit?
0: They can differ because you can have an agricultural drought where you've zapped all your soil moisture out really quickly with hot days, just pulling it out, those flash drought, where the drought monitor may not pick it up because the drought monitor is more of a longer term statistic on what drought has looked like. So it's more meteorological in nature. Look at the deficits in rainfall. So you can have some places that go 14 days without rainfall and have 100 degree temperatures, and all of a sudden there's no moisture left in that topsoil. Massive impact on the crops. I mean, for those that aren't in ag, it's just like not watering a houseplant. It just quickly wilts and struggles. And so the changes in these maps are critical.
1: I'm seeing a pretty strong correlation with a wetter Florida, and they've got some serious drought going on. I think that's one of the strongest correlations is like generally just wetter in the South overall. I think we can probably bank on that to some degree. Where it gets interesting is places like the Ohio Valley. I saw you were comparing a moderate El Nino year to a strong El Nino year, and it was a huge difference between what happened in the Ohio Valley. So once you get east of the Rockies, it gets a little bit dicey. All right, real quick here before we let you go, I always like to do some weather nerd stuff with you. So Chris pulled these time lapses. We had a great storm in Tampa, Florida yesterday, and the angles of this, Eric, are just so phenomenal. I mean, I'm always looking for graphics in our graphics library, so something where I can really explain what's going on with a downburst and the outflow boundary. I'm going to play a couple of these for you here. This is, I think, my favorite one. Check out this. All right, it's in kind of slow motion here, but the angle on this is just phenomenal. Look at those towers going up, man.
0: You are seeing density gradients at their finest, man. You've got such hot, humid air running up over the top of that big shelf, and behind it, just brutally cold air for Florida, coming out of the middle of that storm, slamming into the ground. And where they run into one another, you get rapid lifting. There you go. That's great. That's exactly how it works. And those shelf cloud and those cumulus right ahead of it, look at the striations in it, too.
1: Yeah.
0: So it kind of lifts it in a bit in layers there. When that thing comes over, I bet you those folks there remember when that came over, because I bet the temperatures dropped 15 degrees after that came over.
1: Well, here's the other thing that I really like about this angle is I feel like you can really see the lift in the air that the actual outflow boundary of the gust front itself is producing. So assume that that's pretty close to the where the shelf cloud is. And remember, like Eric was just saying, it's cold air that comes out of the storm and hits the warm air at the surface, and it kind of makes the air rise. Look at this stuff back here. You can see these little towers going up. And you can always see this on radar, too. Like, if you look at an outflow boundary, let me see if I can back this up and do it again. Yeah, you see that? That's the literally, I describe it as a like a backward squeegee, right? So it's like going like this, and then it makes the air rise. And so there's always this little bit of a delay. You look behind the outflow boundary on radar, and you see it. Here's another nice angle. Is this the whale's mouth, Chris?
2: Yeah,
1: that's the whale. All right, this is the whale's mouth. Here we go.
0: Yeah.
1: This is where this is between the shelf cloud and the rain. This is where the sky looks like the roof of a whale's mouth. Look at that.
0: Yeah, very turbulent. And boy, the rain follows it. There it is. There's the rain right after it. That's a great shot, man. I'm glad you got that one. These things are impressive. And hey, at least that storm is moving. Some of the storms, like you were talking about today, just didn't move at all. They just sat and rained. But we need this rain in Florida.

0: now.
1: Yeah, we'll take it any way we can get. Always tough to get out of a drought without some flooding, but if it's going to be somewhere, it would be Florida. They can handle rain pretty decently. Eric Snodgrass, yeah, as always, just the best in the business. I love this guy. We'll have you back soon, man. I appreciate it. Have a good night.
0: Yeah, sounds good. Thanks.
1: All right, guys. We got to hit the Pacific Northwest fires coming up. Still ongoing. Still a lot of fire activity. And there's really, there's like no reprieve on the horizon. I mean, the fire weather just stays bad. It stays dry. It's generally pretty breezy out there, regardless of the synoptic setup. So I'll get you updated on some of the new fires. We have some new numbers on Spokane. Stick around. Fox Weather at Night is just getting started.

0: all right now.
1: Norcross with a Hurricane HQ Minute about the new AI computer forecast models at hurricanes. AI models landed with a big splash in 2025, becoming a valuable forecasting resource. This graph represents the 2025 average errors in the predictions made by the various computer models. The lower on the graph, the better. That line with the lowest errors in almost every time period represents the forecasts by the Google DeepMind AI system. By the end of the hurricane season, when Hurricane Melissa was threatening Jamaica, the Hurricane Center was regularly mentioning the Google model as a factor in its thinking. The Google DeepMind model is trained on some 50 years of global weather data and data from almost 5,000 hurricanes and tropical systems. The AI notices the patterns that make the storms tick, and in 2025 produced 50 possible tracks at each forecast time. The final Google forecast was made by averaging those possible tracks. And now the model has been expanded to produce 1,000 possible outcomes, the next step in the AI revolution in tropical forecasting. And a disclosure, I had a very small role as a trusted tester and a consultant on the Google DeepMind project. Fox Weather, for all seasons, for all America.
2: I want to get you guys updated on the fire situation up in the Pacific Northwest. Obviously, one of the biggest stories has been Spokane. It was over the weekend that we had a couple of fires that sprouted around town. It wasn't directly in the middle of town, kind of on the outskirts, but they advanced on Spokane, and we ended up losing a lot of structures. I mean, over 800 structures have burned. I haven't heard of any deaths, so hopefully that continues to be the case. I mean, I think the awareness has been really high with obviously the proximity of the fires, and we've gotten to the point now where they're not advancing mega fast. Like, the firefighters have had a chance to at least get a bit of control on some of these fires. But they are still growing. It's very dry. It's been pretty windy. I mean, if you look at the visible satellite here, this is the real color version of the satellite. So on this one, you can actually really tell the difference between the smoke and clouds. Like, you see the clouds up here at the top right of the screen. Like, almost all this stuff that you see, all this gray stuff, it's all smoke. Couple of other things I notice here. There's some kind of intense fire activity, very active fires that are ongoing in Oregon. You can see some of those in Washington. There are actually some fires down in parts of Utah and really just generally the West. But the worst of it's been up in the Pacific Northwest. Switch over to the visible satellite here, and we'll go around town a little bit and show you what's going on. Look at this thing up in Washington. Look at the fire activity here. I mean, these things are just absolutely cranking. It's kind of interesting. You can see a little bit of, I believe, is that snow up there or fog, Chris?
3: It's definitely not snow.
2: I mean, to me, it initially looked like it was valley fog, like something you would see in West Virginia, but are you sure there's no snow up there? Highest peaks of the Cascades?
3: No, I'm not sure.
2: Okay.
3: You know, probably, actually, if you look at Rainier.
2: Okay. Yeah. So, oh yeah, you can see this here. Definitely on some of the highest peaks, there's snow. But it's just an interesting satellite view to look at, where you can see the contrast between the snow that's up on the mountains, and then you got all these intense fires that are ongoing. And, you know, you can kind of see at the beginning of this loop, a lot of the times when we're zoomed out and you see one big smoke plume, it's actually multiple fires that are in, like, the same complex. So let me get you an update on Spokane. Now, what you notice about Spokane is that, at least compared to couple of days ago, you're not seeing intense fire activity. Now, it's still there, it's still smoldering, it's still kind of advancing to some degree, but it's not experiencing, like, the wild fire behavior like what's going on farther toward the west. Now, there's a lot of smoke around, I'm sure, not only from the fires that are in town, but some of these fires that are off toward the west. Let me just run you through a couple of these. This is down in Oregon. The Grasshopper Fire, I believe about 43,000 acres last I checked. I mean, it's not every day you can see smoke that clearly on the visible satellite. And Chris, correct me if I'm wrong, this is Mount Hood. This is Mount Hood over here. Okay, look at that. I mean, look how far that smoke plume goes. We've got the Hagen Fire a little bit farther toward the east. You can see that a little bit west of Elgin. I've got the Roe Creek Complex here. This one has grown. We're seeing the same activity we were talking about a few days ago, Chris, where you know, kind of during the second half of the day, you'll get this push of wind from the north. But generally, in the upper levels of the atmosphere, it's moving from southwest to northeast. But yeah, that is just a tremendous amount of acreage that's been burned there. 344,000 acres. All right, more on the fires coming up. Let's talk this ridiculous humidity up in the northeast. We could use some humidity in the northwest. Unfortunately, we're not going to really get any. We've got heat alerts that are out. Earlier in New York, we were up at a 79-degree dew point. Now, Sam, I saw in this graphic, when I was looking at like the latest dew points, this downtown NYC, so that's, is that Central Park or no?
0: Yeah, just, if it's downtown, it should be the Battery.
2: Okay, Battery. That would make more sense because Central Park was what we were using for the 79-degree dew point. And that's a spot where you very, very rarely see dew points in that realm. I mean, this is something you would expect more like down close to the Gulf Coast. But I mentioned we've got the heat alerts that are out. It's actually a heat advisory, so it's not like an extreme heat warning. This won't be quite as bad as what we had back in the beginning of July. You remember that intense heat wave. But this is a little bit different because last time, the temperature was really high, and the humidity was pretty decently high. In this case, the temperature's not as high, but the humidity is way higher. So some could make the argument, like, honestly, it just felt oppressive out there today. It was not a fun time walking around New York City today or really anywhere up in that part of the country. It's this Bermuda High. We've got the Bermuda High. It's sitting off the East Coast, pretty strong right now, and there happens to be a lot of moisture down on the southwest side of it. Actually, I want to show you this here. Let me see if I can pull up. I had this in my Florida hit. Little PWAT. Okay, look at this. What do you think, Chris? I'm curious your thoughts on this. So I'm going to pull up the precipitable water forecast model. And look at this. I mean, that's a pretty big plume of moisture. I feel like this thing is just grabbing these plumes of moisture and just whipping them around the high right there. I mean, this is like a pretty solid impulse. I mean, if it wasn't an El Nino year and we didn't have all that shear around, we'd be watching for something tropical there.
4: Yeah,
2: look at that.
4: And it goes up right against the front as well, because the front kind of sinks down into the southeast. So
2: yeah, that's going to be tomorrow. I think we could see some flash flooding tomorrow. That's going to be a lot of moisture. But at any rate, let me show you what the temperatures are forecast to be over the next couple of days. And keep this in mind. The high temperatures, it's going to feel a lot warmer than this. It's going to feel closer to like 100 degrees or so. This is Friday. Tomorrow, 91 in New York, 88 Harrisburg. It's going to feel more like 100. And the other thing that I think is really important with this, I was just texting my wife, actually. I was like, hey, this is not going to be a windows open night, by the way, because we've had a couple of those over the last week or so. Look at the overnight low in New York City. Goodness, 78. Boston, 76. So it's New England in the mix here as well over the next several days. I think by like Tuesday and Wednesday, we see a little relief in New England, but it stays hot and humid down here for at least a week. It's a very persistent pattern here. We also could see a couple of severe storms tomorrow up in parts of eastern PA, Jersey, Baltimore, D.C. Low chance overall, but you guys kind of know how it goes. You get some gusty storms overall. There's your flash flood threat. Level one threat on Friday and Saturday. Now, the other spot where we've had some issues is out in the plains in the Midwest. Columbia, Missouri had some serious flooding earlier. No deaths, but there were several cars that were stranded. It was a very long time that it was raining. Really, really impressive batch of rain. This actually started during the overnight. And I actually want to find out exactly how long it was raining for. So I'm going to switch the clock at the top left. So it started raining, let's say, about, we'll say 2 a.m. Central. Okay, we go forward, not stopped raining at all the way through. I mean, that's like 10 or 11 hours right there. And you see when these flood reports come up, it's toward the end of the event. So the ground actually did a pretty good job soaking up some of that rain for a while, but it can only take so much. We're going to have some storms during the overnight tonight. The Storm Prediction Center actually recently put out a level 2 risk for severe storms. So I know I'm jumping around a little bit. That was flooding that we were talking about. This is severe weather, meaning I think we could see some 70-plus mile-per-hour wind gusts in some of these storms. This is the forecast model. Take it forward in time, and it's going to be an overnight event. So have a way of getting information. You can always download the Fox Weather app, get all the stuff for free. And your warnings. You can set up the notifications the way that you want. By the way, you can always just watch us for free, always live streaming on the Fox Weather app, and we are all over the place. Okay, we could see some 70-plus mile-per-hour wind gusts, like I said. Don't be surprised to see some big hail as well. I think it's going to be a pretty active night down in that part of the country. And with as heavy as the rain has been, flash flooding not off the table either. Real quick, I want to go to the West Pacific because we've got a typhoon that's hitting Japan. It's southern Japan, not hitting the main island there. But let me get you an update on Dolphin. That's the name of the typhoon. It was a super typhoon at points over the last week and a half or so. But yeah, we've got Dolphin right now, basically running right into... I've got to get my geography down here. Amami and Okinawa. Okay, we'll take a little bit of a closer look at this here, and I'll explain it. 90 mile per hour wind, so it's not a super typhoon. That happens at 150 miles per hour. By the way, this is the exact same thing as a hurricane. They just call it something a little bit different in the West Pacific. Let's see how that visible satellite's looking here. Let's see if this will load up. All right, here we go. Oh, it's going to take a while to load. Come on, I'll give you another 10 seconds. Oh, starting. All right. There we go. Now I've got to get my geography down here. Amami and Okinawa. Okay, we'll take a little bit of a closer look at this here, and I'll explain it. 90 mile per hour wind, so it's not a super typhoon. That happens at 150 miles per hour. By the way, this is the exact same thing as a hurricane. They just call it something a little bit different in the West Pacific. Let's see how that visible satellite's looking here. Let's see if this will load up. All right, here we go. Oh, it's going to take a while to load. Come on, I'll give you another 10 seconds. Oh, starting. All right. There we go. There it is. Look at that. Okay, so we've got Okinawa. We have Amami up here. These are the more populated islands. And you can see basically rolling across the islands as we speak. So curious about what some of the current wind gusts are down there. Gusting to 74 in Amami. All right, sustained wind to 56. That's no joke. Get a little bit tighter here and see if there are any. Oh, look at this. Yoranjima gusting to 82 with a sustained at 63. That's a pretty significant storm. Moves into China over the next few days, too. So just an update on that storm because we've been following it quite a bit. Coming up after the break, we're going desert southwest. We've had some big dust storms down around the Phoenix area over the last week. Two of them rated Category 5 dust storms, the highest ranking. We're going to talk about what that means. We're also going to take a look back at some incredible videos from those.

0: today.
1: I'm Brian Norcross with a Hurricane HQ Minute, looking at what was going on in the tropics in the days leading up to the Great Miami Hurricane of 1926. The tropics were buzzing that second full week in September of 1926. On Tuesday, the 14th, a powerful hurricane was slowly weakening well offshore of the southeast. A tropical depression was slightly concerning south of Cuba, and a weak disturbance was northeast of the Caribbean. On September 15th, the Fort Lauderdale paper got excited about the Cuba system, which had become a tropical storm doing some damage in the Bahamas. Meanwhile, the Caribbean disturbance had dramatically intensified. On Thursday the 16th, the tropical storm offshore was making it gusty and wet in Miami, while the strength of the hurricane heading for the Bahamas is way underestimated on the weather map. There's some confusion which storm will be a threat to South Florida. On the 17th, the focus was finally on the big hurricane now in the Bahamas. The Miami News published something like a cone that afternoon. The storm was due at the South Florida coast that night. Indeed, as the sun set that Friday night, one of the great hurricanes of all time was only hours away. Fox Weather, for all seasons, for all America.
2: It is Fox Weather at night. It's monsoon season in the Southwest, and that not only means flooding, heavy rain, lightning, all that kind of stuff, but also dust storms, because when you get a gust front that a storm creates and you happen to have a lot of dust on the ground, boy, does it cause a mess. Now, from the weather nerd perspective, and also, to be fair, from the perspective of somebody who's never been in an intense dust storm like that, I always think it looks really cool. I like to show the imagery because I think it's really fascinating, but obviously it causes a lot of issues. I mean, the air quality has been terrible in Phoenix because we had two big dust storms. One of them was Monday night. The other one was last night, Wednesday night. They both happened, you know, after the sun was down, and it's from nearby thunderstorms. Sometimes it can come in from the south. Sometimes it can come in from the north. These actually both came in from the southeast, and so I want to bring in somebody that knows dust storms really well. Johnny Malloy is a great meteorologist, friend of the show, and kind of specializes in the Southwest. And Johnny, you were, if I'm not mistaken, kind of involved in the dust storm category scale. It's got like a 1 to 5 scale, and both of these that we had this week were rated a category 5 dust storm. Is that correct?
3: That's correct. Yeah. So this is the first season that this new Phoenix dust scale is being used to track these dust storms that are so prevalent in the desert Southwest and especially Phoenix. So yeah, we've had two Cat 5s in the last week, and to put that in perspective, really we've only had 6 if you go back, you know, 16 or so years since we've been really documenting these. So yes, it has been a significant air quality impact. It has captured the attention of social media around here, the local media. Everyone is interested in these dust storms.
2: So the dust storm, the dust scale categories, I guess is what it's called. I'm trying to wrap my head around it to understand exactly what it means. This is, correct me if I'm wrong, this is not the type of thing where it's included in the warning. Like, we don't know how bad it is when it's coming, but it's like it goes, the dust storm will go over some sensors and things like that, and then you can figure out like the concentration of the dust that was in there. So it's almost like the EF scale. You kind of look back at it and give it a rating. Is that correct?
3: Absolutely. Yeah. And in fact, I love your analogy there. So you also have like the Saffir-Simpson scale, the EF scale for the tornadoes, really more closer to the EF scale because this actually is a post-event type classification. So it's not meant to be a forecast warning product. You wouldn't see this like, you know, a Cat 5 warning for Phoenix. You wouldn't see it in that, use that fashion. It's more to get a handle on what type of dust storms actually do happen in our area. And so there's an air quality component, there is a spatial component, and there's even a wind component here. And so really the driving force is air quality. So in making this dust scale, we've had a lot of partners from researchers at Arizona State University, Department of Environmental Quality, county level air quality department, just a lot of folks involved, including the Weather Service. And air quality is kind of that one threat that you'll always usually get and can assess with these dust storms. And we want to make sure that people are aware that these dust storms, you know, they come in a lot of shapes and sizes, but the air quality impacts, we can detect that. We have a network in place that's pretty robust. It's used for EPA tracking, so Environmental Protection Agency. We are really looking at, you know, those key pollutants from an air quality index standpoint. And PM10, the particulate matter that kicked up by dust, is easily tracked with the network that we have available to us.
2: I'm so fascinated by how tiny these dust particles are, actually. I was just looking at this, and you take a human hair, right? And so human hair is like 50 to 70, what is that, micrometers?
3: Yeah, okay. It's quite tiny.
2: I'm very lucky I remembered what that character was from math class back in the day. That's a mu, everybody. That's a mu for micro. So hair 50 to 70, and the dust is only 10 micrometers. So you can fit a bunch of pieces of dust across a human hair. That really is crazy. I mean, if you just look at a piece of hair. So does that have to do with why this stuff lingers? I mean, you know, I'm looking at the air quality trend in Phoenix, and obviously right when the worst of it was coming through, horrific air quality. And honestly, it stayed kind of bad through a good chunk of the day.
3: Yeah, and that's an issue we have. So when you have these Cat 5 events, it's usually a situation where you have strong thunderstorms that are far away that have been able to kick up this wall of dust. But the issue is that outflow boundary didn't trigger any more rainfall. So we truly just get the dust wall and then it lingers. And these Cat 5 events this week have occurred overnight. So this is when you have your least mixing. There's not a lot of daytime surface heating to get things going. So we're kind of stuck with this poor air quality for hours and hours and hours.
2: Yeah.
3: And that is part of the Phoenix dust scale, is this duration factor to get in a sense of not only is it Cat 5, but it's a long duration air quality threat.
2: So
3: unfortunately, that's what we experienced.
2: Yeah, I mean, I'm going back here. I'll show you the radar here from Monday night. And both of these storms came from the south. And just to explain to people here, you know, the thing that causes a dust storm is an outflow boundary or a gust front. And we talk about those all the time. Mm-hmm. Where the storm drops the cold air and the cold air shoots out this gust of wind. And, you know, if you don't have a bunch of dust on the ground, you just feel the gust of wind and then it feels a lot more comfortable after it moves through. But in this case, you get a lot of dust. Now, I'm going to switch over to the high resolution radar on this because you could actually see the dust storm. Very often you can. I think this is also really cool. Are you switching over to, Chris is going to switch me over to Max 4 here. Look at this. You can actually see it. I'm going to step through this. So remember, the storms were way down toward the south, like close to the Arizona-Mexico border. And it really is crazy how far these outflow boundaries can travel. Okay, so I'm going to circle them here. You can see it moving into Phoenix. This was Monday nights, by the way. And so, yeah, I mean, that's kind of a fascinating radar shot of it. I believe you could see the one on Tuesday night as well. I didn't pull the high res from that, but I'm going to go back to Max 3 here, Chris, if you don't mind. I want to show you the overall radar from last night's Wednesday night. Look at how far away these storms are. Now, the question I have for you, Johnny, is there any degree of predictability that can be gained from knowing which direction the dust storm is coming from? For instance, if we have storms up toward the north and it shoots out an outflow boundary that comes in from the north, is there like more or less dust on either side of the city?
3: Yes. Yeah, absolutely. Yeah. We're usually looking to our south when it comes to a higher dust storm threat risk. It's not to say we can't get higher concentrations of PM10 and just dust in general from the north. But really, it's that those desert, long tracts of open desert. What you see there, Pinal County in between Tucson and Phoenix, is a really sensitive area. So when you have stronger winds and move that air through that zone, we tend to get those outflow boundary signatures that pick up, and that's usually the dust. Even if there's no rain or storms associated with it, you can actually see the outflow boundary that you pointed out. And that's what happened the last two events here this week. There was little storms that made it into the valley, but we had the dust. And so, yeah, we're looking to our south when it comes to a storm threat.
2: So last question on this stuff. I feel like the dust storm category thing, you know, like anything, it's going to have some positive reviews, some negative reviews. What is the point of it? If we're doing it after the event comes, is the idea we start to get a better database for some more predictability in the future, maybe to give people a better idea of what's going to happen before the storm hits? Or is it more just for record keeping for the meteorologists?
3: I think both. Yeah, I think there's multiple uses out of this. One, to satisfy curiosity. I mean, we like to quantify things in the scales. You know, when you wake up in the morning and you can't see the mountains, I should say, like, what happened? How does that compare to a past historical event? you know, and then you can start looking at trends. Are these becoming more frequent? Now we have kind of the framework to allow those questions to be explored by other researchers. But this also gives an opportunity for education about dust storms. You know, there are sometimes expectations where these higher category storms are going to look absolutely ferocious. You know, something you might see out of the movie The Mummy or something like that, Mad Max. But that's not always the case. You know, we had those Cat 5s overnight. And if you look at the videos, yes, they're impressive, but maybe they weren't as dramatic as that one big one we had in 2011 that captured the attention of the international audience. And really what it comes down to is when it comes to the outflows, there's that moisture component. So when we can actually generate some clouds, some thunderstorm action, some showers, it can actually look more intense than maybe what the concentrations are. And importantly, if we can generate rain, then we can actually knock down the air quality threat and lower that category. So these are interesting interplays where a dust storm doesn't always mean a Category 5. What we're looking for, are we going to get rain, thunderstorms behind there? You know, what is the size of it? Yeah. And these are all interesting educational points that we can give to the public.
2: And I also think it's kind of fascinating. Like sometimes you can have a pretty ferocious looking dust storm when you look at it coming in. Like Chris, you said you had a Category 2 one that was pulled up. Like that right there is a Category 2.
3: Yeah.
2: I mean, it really is. There's so many different factors, the wind speed, you know, the amount of dust, all that kind of stuff. We're a little low on time here, Johnny, but thanks a lot for your insight, man. I you know, I'm not from the desert Southwest. I always rely on Chris. So it's good to have somebody else that knows a lot about the Southwest. And by the way, Johnny just wrote a book. It's called Conversational Weather, the North American Monsoon. So check that out if you want to. Johnny Malloy, great meteorologist. Thanks a lot for the time tonight, man.
3: Thank you.
2: All right, guys. Coming up after the break, we're going to talk about this extreme heat and humidity up in the Northeast. Extreme humidity.

0: call right now.
1: It is Fox weather at night. It is a pretty nice 68 degrees in the studio right now. Dew point's not terribly high. What would you guess the dew point is in here right now, Chris?
2: Oh, it's 40.
1: 40, you think?
2: Yeah.
1: Not even 50?
2: No.
1: All right.
2: Pretty dry.
1: All right. Well, we'll have to check it out at some point.
2: But I have a Kestrel that will measure the dew point.
1: Bring it in. Bring it in. We'll do it tomorrow. I am excited to have you guys along with us tonight because we've got a really great show on tap. Next block, I'm going to have Eric Snodgrass in. We're going to talk all about El Nino. If you got any questions about El Nino, this is going to be the thing to watch. Now, I want to start with how unbelievably humid it was in the Northeast today. That's why I was talking about the dew point in here, because I feel like for the first time all day, my back isn't full of sweat. That's kind of nice. I had the back sweat going today, man. I changed out a car battery, and it didn't take like a crazy amount of time, and the temperature wasn't even that warm, but the humidity really makes a huge difference. That humidity, that's why you sweat so much, because your sweat's not working. In order for sweat to work, you must have dry air to evaporate it. When sweat evaporates, there's a process called evaporational cooling, and that's what creates the cool air that feels nice. So if you're down in Phoenix and it's really hot, you walk outside, you sweat, and then you cool off. In the Northeast today, we had the dew points up in the upper 70s, even a few spots in the low 80s. That's pretty outrageous for the Northeast. So it is a very, very humid regime that we're in right now, and it's going to stay pretty humid for at least the next week or so. We'll get a little relief up in New England by early to midweek next week. But look at this. I mean, the dew points. Again, anytime you're above 70, especially in the Northeast, by those standards, it feels pretty oppressive. It's pretty rough. You get the dew points into the upper 70s. I mean, that's like Louisiana, Florida, and it's not something we see terribly often. And so we weren't far off of our all-time highest dew points in a lot of these cities. In fact, let me give you a little historical perspective here. Central Park made it up to 79 for a dew point today. Remember, the dew point is actually like an imaginary number. It basically is the temperature at which the air becomes saturated. So let's say the temperature's at 90 during the day. If during the overnight, the temperature drops down to 79, the temperature at which the air becomes saturated, then you'll start to see like some fog or clouds or mist. Basically, the sponge can't hold anymore. But when it comes to what it feels like outside, trust me, upper 70s is brutal, and you know what I'm talking about if you live in the Northeast. So this is kind of cool methodology here. The probability of seeing a dew point above or equal to 78 degrees at the Central Park station is 0.03%. And we actually know this because out of the over 250 hours that the weather station there in Central Park has reported observations, only 66 of those hours in recorded history have had a dew point of 78 or higher. Kind of a similar deal down in Philadelphia. Did this surprise you, Chris?
2: I feel like, oh, this.
1: Yeah, this surprised me. I thought Philadelphia gets here more often.
2: I was just going to say the humidity kind of surprised me in general because it feels like it just came on so suddenly because we were having really nice days out here.
1: We were.
2: And then now it's pretty miserable.
1: It's the old Bermuda High, which I'm going to show people here in just a second. But yeah, we had the windows open at my house several nights last week. And I was mentioning earlier, I texted my wife like an hour ago. I was like, okay, we're not opening the windows tonight. Make sure you close them up. Now, downtown New York City, different station than Central Park, dew point of 81 right now. That's down at the Battery. But, I mean, the other spots, I mean, Belmar, New Jersey, actually, 84. Jeez, are you kidding me? But Florida, Louisiana, that doesn't surprise me. Bay City, Texas, not surprising. This is the setup that we have that's leading to that. It's a strong Bermuda high. So, remember, high pressure spins clockwise. And there's a lot of moisture down here. So with this clockwise spin, it's just I think the angle of the wind is just perfect where it's just riding all this moisture directly up the East Coast. And then we have a stalled out front here toward our west. Now, normally, you know, the fronts will be moving along. Like I would see a front out here toward the west and be like, okay, so yeah, the dew point's going to rise out ahead of the front with the southerly flow, but then the front's going to come through. But it's kind of a unique setup here. This high is so big that it's almost blocking things. In fact, this front is not at all going to make it into an orientation like this farther toward the east. It's just going to kind of flatten out a little bit and stall out, which has been causing some rain problems, which we'll talk about in a minute, out in the central part of the country. Next front that may make it into part of the east is associated with this storm here. It's like way up toward the northwest right now, and that's only probably going to provide a little bit of relief for New England. Farther south of there, it's not going to be as nice. So just to give you an idea, let's put this in perspective. We've got heat advisories that are out for a lot of the Northeast, so it's not the extreme heat warnings. Remember early July, around July 4th, how crazy hot it was? That was like a big-time heat wave. That was temperature really high, dew point pretty high. This is temperature medium to high, but the dew point extremely high. So, some people prefer one over the other. I think this feels worse, just incredibly oppressive. Forecast dew point tomorrow, still up in the 70s, so we're going to have heat index, what it actually feels like outside, up close to 100. And this, I think, is the real thing to keep in mind. If you don't have air conditioning, the overnight lows aren't going to get very low. One little trick with forecasting, just look at the dew point. That's as low as the temperature can get. So that's literally what I check at home on my weather station. Before I go to bed, you know, deciding whether I'm going to open up the windows in our bedroom or not, I check the dew point, even if it's at like 8 p.m. And unless there's some crazy change in direction of the wind or something that's going to happen overnight, usually the temperature is not going to get below the dew point. So the point is, the dew point will usually be around your low temperature, and it is going to be very muggy and warm during the mornings. Couple pop-up storms, nothing that'll be too widespread. Could see some severe storms tomorrow. Eastern PA, parts of Jersey down to Baltimore and D.C., and a bit of a flash flood threat there, too, if you get unlucky enough to get rained on nonstop. Now, I mentioned the flooding issues that we were having farther to the west. This is some video, or a picture, I should say, out of Columbia, Missouri, where especially during the afternoon, we had some significant flooding, but it was raining like nonstop since about 1 a.m. or so last night. Look at this radar loop. This is pretty outrageous that they didn't flood earlier, honestly. So this was around 2 a.m. Last night. And just look how long it rains for, okay? So it rains all the way until, and I know I don't have the clock on for you guys, but I know the number. Rains until about 12 or so, about noon or so. And that's really toward the end of the event when you start to see these LSRs, the local storm reports, coming in of significant flooding. Now, thankfully, there were no deaths reported, but there were a bunch of trapped cars, at least 6 water rescues. So it got pretty hairy out there for a while. No surprise, over 5 inches of rain out in Columbia. Parts of Iowa also had a lot of rain, too. So it was a relatively large area. So I mentioned that stalled out front. You got the stalled out front. It's not going to move very much. That makes the air rise. And you got all this moisture around. Rising air plus moisture is going to equal rain. And so we've got more on tap the next couple of days. We could see some severe storms overnight, by the way. I'm going to go to the tail end of this front down here for this graphic. Watch out for some big wind gusts. Storm Prediction Center has a level 2 risk. This should say overnight, basically, into Friday morning. But you get the idea. And yeah, we'll take you through the overnight here on the forecast model. Look at this. That's the Fox weather model. And yeah, it's going to be overnight storm. So
2: Is it forming a little MCV on that model?
1: It might be.
2: Yeah, it is.
1: Yeah, kind of so is.
2: Keep going.
1: Keep going.
2: It's like spinning there.
1: Oh, look at this. Yeah. So what Chris is saying, a mesoscale convective vortex, MCV, this idea that a cluster of storms kind of forms its own little mini low. And let's see. Yeah, look at that toward the end. Good eye, Chris. It pays to have a producer that's a genuine weather nerd. Look at that, right over Woodward. Now, don't get too married to that exact spot. And actually, now that we've been doing this, I want to look at a different forecast model. I'm going to go to the high-resolution rapid refresh. Whoops, hang tight. I've got to change the color table on here. There we go. This is the HRRR. And it's got kind of a similar look to it, honestly. Doesn't pick up on the MCV quite as much, but you get the idea, and we'll have some more rain out in parts of Kansas, too. All right, that's the story with the central U.S. Chris, let's do a little show and tell. Don't you just have some good videos from Florida?
0: Sure. Well, hold on.
1: It says in my rundown, recap lightning and wind in Florida.
0: Yeah.
1: And you were teasing me with all these great videos down in the preview monitor.
0: Yeah,
1: I was really excited for them to come up.
0: This is South Carolina.
1: Okay, South Carolina. We'll take it. We had some That's a good one. That's a good one. Holy moly, look at that. Two. Can you play that from the beginning? I want to see how far away it is. I'm going to guess about half a mile, right? All right, he's going to fix it. No worries. One, two. Oh, one. Whoa, probably about a quarter mile at most. Yeah, that's a close one. By the way, if you weren't familiar with this, most people know this, but in case you don't, after the lightning, you start counting just seconds. One Mississippi, two Mississippi. Every 5 seconds or so, that means that the lightning was a mile away. So it's pretty. It's a rough estimate, but it usually does a pretty decent job. What else we got, Chris?
0: Well, we got this. It's also...
1: Look at that. Greenville, South Carolina. Yeah, we had a bunch of reports of wind damage down there.
0: Okay, here we go. These, okay.
1: All right, here come the good
2: ones. These are the good ones.
1: Looking for them. There you go. Whoa! Holy moly. Negative strike, right? Because it flashed multiple times?
2: It appears so.
1: I think so.
2: Yeah, we have, let's see. let's do this.
1: See it again. There wasn't real time. Real time is tough to tell.
2: It had a couple, I think it had like two return strikes on it.
1: Yeah, underneath these storms, it's been pretty gusty. Bunch of reports of like 40 to 55 mile per hour wind. There wasn't a lot as far as like actual severe 60 plus mile per hour wind gusts. Look at this. Wow. You know what? I've decided that at the end of the next block, we're going to talk to Eric Snodgrass. He's a weather nerd too. And I'm going to play him some awesome videos of a shelf cloud coming into Tampa. This was yesterday on Wednesday. Just in this stuff. Yes. I can't wait to show it. All right, guys, stick with us here on Fox Weather at Night. We'll be right back.

0: call right now.
1: It is Fox weather at night. Okay, I'm sure you've heard that we've got a really strong El Nino that's in the process of building. I mean, it's already fairly strong, but, you know, it's probably going to become astronomically strong, meaning the strongest one that we have on record. I think there's a pretty solid chance that that happens. Before we start talking about El Nino, let me just get this out of the way. People wonder, what is El Nino? Well, it just so happens that the water in the Pacific Ocean, okay, so you see here, like Mexico, we got South America. I'm going to go west of there, close to the equator in the Pacific Ocean. Whatever the sea surface temperatures are in that region can really make a huge impact on different weather patterns across the globe, really. Of course, including the United States. If it's below average, it's a La Nina. If the sea surface temperatures are above average, it is an El Nino. And you can see this is showing us how far above average the water temperatures are. So we are definitely in an El Nino. Now, this one's going to be a little unique, I would say, compared to some other strong El Ninos. I figured we'd bring in some reinforcements here, somebody that knows a lot about El Nino. I watched his whole video today on the train ride in. Eric Snodgrass, great meteorologist from Nutrient Ag Solutions. And man, you've got a gift for just explaining things very, very clearly. So I appreciate you helping me understand all this stuff.
2: Yeah, no problem. I have young kids who want to know the same thing. So I practice on them. And if I can teach a young kid or my 95-year-old grandma, I can teach anybody. So that's what we focus
1: on. That's it. That's how it goes. So I'm looking at the numbers here, and yeah. I believe these are pretty updated. As of August 3rd, we are over 2 degrees Celsius above average as far as those sea surface temperatures go. You know, before we get into the impacts, you know, how like big do we think this El Nino could end up being? Is it going to rival the 97, 98 one?
2: I think it's going to surpass it. I think there's a lot of evidence just given how much more warm water still sits below the surface, how strong the westerly wind bursts have been. Because remember, all El Ninos are is a reversal of trade winds. The whole entire atmosphere is trying to conserve its momentum on the rotating planet. And we've taken momentum away from the jet stream where we are, and we've put it into the tropics and reversed those winds. And by the way, you notice you've been talking a lot today about the stalled out thunderstorms that are just not moving anywhere, dumping tremendous amounts of rain, like we talked about Missouri. That's all because all the flow is along the equator, sucked up by this El Nino right now. But I think it's going to be a big one, Ari, and some of the newest data support possibly getting well above that historic threshold of about 3 degrees.
1: So one thing that I thought was really interesting about your discussion today was it doesn't have to do with just the sea surface temperature itself. There's a whole other aspect of this that's going on underneath the water. So I'll take a little cross section here, and you don't really need to pay too much attention to these words. But the point is, this is the Pacific. Here is South America. This is around the equator. So this is Asia, like Indonesia over here. And, you know, you go back and you look at a bunch of other strong El Ninos that we've had, and some of them, it's more like just closer to the surface. But this one, much like, by the way, 97, 98, that warm air is, or that warm water, I should say, is pretty deep down below the ocean. So I'd imagine like that would mean it lasts longer. Like what kind of impacts does that have on the overall forecast?
2: Yeah, we need to think about momentum in the ocean and thermal inertia with water and its temperature. And you build up that much for years, all that warm water on the Asian side of this, and then reverse the trade winds that come sloshing back. There's a tremendous amount of heat. Like we measure the total heat in this, just for people to understand, in zettajoules. Like it's that much. Where you go, oh, it's only 3 degrees above. No. That's a tremendous amount of heat that's in the ocean right now. And remember, this thing is not going to peak until we get to like November, probably December. And therefore, there's several more months ahead where all that warm water is going to continue to upwell and the trade winds are going to stay reversed. So, yes, there is real, a real reason to be talking about this is the biggest we've ever seen.
1: So it sounds to me like 97, 98. And again, keep in mind here, we don't have a huge sample size on this, so we got to be scientifically accurate. But as far as analogs that we have to choose from, meaning years in the past that look really similar to the setup as far as what we're going to be dealing with in the upcoming months, looks like 97, 98 was kind of the winner. And this was the precip departure during that year. Do you think we end up with something pretty close to this? Are there any trends when, you know, we have an even stronger El Nino that we could, figure out?
2: That's a good question. And so if we move into unprecedented territory, right, with the strength, can we really pick a previous year to say, that was the year that we should be using? And that's where it's tricky. And you're right. There's a sample size problem, only six big events that we can look at in recorded history. So do I like this idea of a really wet southern, almost two thirds of the United States? Yeah, it makes a lot of sense overall, because what's going to happen in the next, 2 months is there's going to be a momentum shift from the equator to us. And when that happens, that subtropical jet goes zipping across the southern tier of the United States, enters in California, leaves through New York, and along the way just rips off storm systems. And so it's going to be, we're going to know the full extent of this by the time we get into autumn, and it's going to be a big one.
1: Let's talk subtropical jet a little bit, because that's a term that keeps getting thrown around. So water's a little warmer, or a lot warmer, I should say, out by the equator in the Pacific. Now, generally what will tend to happen with this subtropical jet is during an El Nino year, it becomes more active in the U.S. Can you give me

0: probably more snow up in the Sierra. And is that a good thing or can it also be a bad thing?
1: Well, it can be a bad thing for ag. It can also be a bad thing for some of the flooding they can get in the fall. But we look overall at the water health of the West, and El Ninos tend to bring in a lot of snow to the Sierra. They tend to bring in a lot of snow to the Rockies, the Intermountain West, while they do not seem to do the same for the Northwest. And you know, you've been talking extensively about the fires in the Northwest. So we could be replenishing reservoirs. We could be knocking the air out of the drought monitor the farther south we go while putting more of the Northwest on with respect to that drought scenario going through winter. So it can be pretty rough overall. But yeah, it could be a major flooding setup for this winter across the whole southern tier of the United States, specifically California, which takes the brunt of that subtropical jet.
0: All right, I'm going to throw up the soil moisture here. And I know, you know, you guys deal with a lot of agriculture over at Nutrien Ag. Maybe you can explain to us real quick, like what difference between soil moisture and drought conditions? Do they usually line up pretty nicely together or can they differ a little bit?
1: They can differ because you can have an agricultural drought where you've zapped all your soil moisture out really quickly with hot days, you know, just pulling it out, those flash drought, where the drought monitor may not pick it up because the drought monitor is more of a longer term statistic on what drought has looked like. So it's more meteorological in nature. Look at the deficits in rainfall. So you can have some places that go 14 days without rainfall and have 100 degree temperatures, and all of a sudden there's no moisture left in that topsoil. Massive impact on the crops. I mean, for those that aren't in ag, it's just like not watering a houseplant. You know, it just quickly wilts and struggles. And so the changes in these maps are critical.
0: I'm seeing a pretty strong correlation with a wetter Florida, and they've got some serious drought going on. I think that's one of the strongest correlations is like generally just wetter in the South overall. I think we can probably bank on that to some degree. Where it gets interesting is places like the Ohio Valley. You know, sometimes I saw you were comparing a moderate El Nino year to a strong El Nino year, and it was a huge difference between what happened in the Ohio Valley. So once you get east of the Rockies, it's gets a little bit dicey. All right, real quick here before we let you go, I always like to do some weather nerd stuff with you. So Chris pulled these time lapses. We had a great storm in Tampa, Florida yesterday, and the angles of this, Eric, are just so phenomenal. I mean, I'm always looking for graphics in our graphics library, so something where I can really explain what's going on with a downburst and the outflow boundary. I'm going to play a couple of these for you here. This is, I think, my favorite one. Check out this. All right, it's in kind of slow motion here, but the angle on this is just phenomenal. Look at those towers going up, man.
1: You are seeing density gradients at their finest, man. You've got such hot, humid air running up over the top of that big shelf, and behind it, just brutally cold air for Florida, okay, coming out of the middle of that storm, slamming into the ground. And where they run into one another, you get rapid lifting. There you go. That's great. That's exactly how it works. And those shelf cloud and those cumulus right ahead of it, look at the striations in it, too.
0: Yeah.
1: So it kind of lifts it in a bit in layers there. When that thing comes over, I bet you those folks there remember when that came over, because I bet the temperatures dropped 15 degrees after that came over.
0: Well, here's the other thing that I really like about this angle is I feel like you can really see the lift in the air that the actual outflow boundary or the gust front itself is producing. So assume that that's pretty close to the where the shelf cloud is. And remember, like Eric was just saying, it's cold air that comes out of the storm and hits the warm air at the surface, and it kind of makes the air rise. Look at this stuff back here. You can see these little towers going up. And you can always see this on radar, too. Like, if you look at an outflow boundary, let me see if I can back this up and do it again. Yeah, you see that? That's the literally, I describe it as a like a backward squeegee, right? So it's like going like this, and then it makes the air rise. And so there's always this little bit of a delay. You look behind the outflow boundary on radar, and you see it. Here's another nice angle. Is this the whale's mouth, Chris?
2: Yeah,
0: this is the whale. All right, this is the whale's mouth. Here we go.
1: Yeah.
0: This is where this is between the shelf cloud and the rain. This is where the sky looks like the roof of a whale's mouth. Look at that.
1: Yeah, very turbulent. And boy, the rain follows it. There it is. There's the rain right after it. That's a great shot, man. I'm glad you got that one. These things are impressive. And hey, at least that storm is moving. Some of the storms like you were talking about today just didn't move at all. They just sat and rained. But we need this rain in Florida right now.
0: Yeah, we'll take it any way we can get. Always tough to get out of a drought without some flooding. But if it's going to be somewhere, it would be Florida. They can handle rain pretty decently. Eric Snodgrass, as always, just the best in the business. I love this guy. We'll have you back soon, man. I appreciate it. Have a good night.
1: Yeah, sounds good. Thanks.
0: All right, guys. We got to hit the Pacific Northwest fires coming up. Still ongoing. Still a lot of fire activity. And there's like no reprieve on the horizon. I mean, the fire weather just stays bad. It stays dry. It's generally pretty breezy out there, regardless of the synoptic setup. So I'll get you updated on some of the new fires. We have some new numbers on Spokane.

0: Call 800-230-2334.
1: And Norcross with a Hurricane HQ Minute about the new AI computer forecast models at hurricanes. AI models landed with a big splash in 2025, becoming a valuable forecasting resource. This graph represents the 2025 average errors in the predictions made by the various computer models. The lower on the graph, the better. That line with the lowest errors in almost every time period represents the forecasts by the Google DeepMind AI system. By the end of the hurricane season, when Hurricane Melissa was threatening Jamaica, the Hurricane Center was regularly mentioning the Google model as a factor in its thinking. The Google DeepMind model is trained on some 50 years of global weather data and data from almost 5,000 hurricanes and tropical systems. The AI notices the patterns that make the storms tick, and in 2025 produced 50 possible tracks at each forecast time. The final Google forecast was made by averaging those possible tracks. And now the model has been expanded to produce 1,000 possible outcomes, the next step in the AI revolution in tropical forecasting. And a disclosure, I had a very small role as a trusted tester and a consultant on the Google DeepMind project. Fox Weather, for all seasons, for all America.
2: All right, I want to get you guys updated on the fire situation up in the Pacific Northwest. Obviously, one of the biggest stories has been Spokane. It was over the weekend that we had a couple of fires that sprouted around town. It wasn't directly in the middle of town, kind of on the outskirts, but they advanced on Spokane, and we ended up losing a lot of structures. I mean, over 800 structures have burned. I haven't heard of any deaths, so hopefully that continues to be the case. I mean, I think the awareness has been really high with obviously the proximity of the fires, and we've gotten to the point now where they're not advancing mega fast. Like, the firefighters have had a chance to at least get a bit of control on some of these fires. But they are still growing. It's very dry. It's been pretty windy. I mean, if you look at the visible satellite here, this is the real color version of the satellite. So on this one, you can actually really tell the difference between the smoke and clouds. Like, you see the clouds up here at the top right of the screen? Like, almost all this stuff that you see, all this gray stuff, it's all smoke. Couple of other things I notice here. There's some kind of intense fire activity, very active fires that are ongoing in Oregon. You can see some of those in Washington. There are actually some fires down in parts of Utah and really just generally the West, but the worst of it's been up in the Pacific Northwest. Switch over to the visible satellite here, and we'll go around town a little bit and show you what's going on. Look at this thing up in Washington. Look at the fire activity here. I mean, these things are just absolutely cranking. It's kind of interesting. You can see a little bit of, I believe, is that snow up there or fog, Chris?
3: It's definitely not.
2: I mean, to me, it initially looked like it was valley fog, like something you would see in West Virginia, but are you sure there's no snow up there? Highest peaks of the Cascades?
3: No, I'm not sure.
2: Okay.
3: Yeah.
2: So, oh yeah, you can see this here. Definitely on some of the highest peaks, there's snow. But it's just an interesting satellite, view to look at, where you can see the contrast between the snow that's up on the mountains, and then you've got all these intense fires that are ongoing. And, you know, you can kind of see at the beginning of this loop, a lot of the times when we're zoomed out and you see one big smoke plume, it's actually multiple fires that are in, like, the same complex. So let me get you an update on Spokane. Now, what you notice about Spokane is that, at least compared to couple of days ago, you're not seeing intense fire activity. Now, it's still there. It's still smoldering. It's still kind of advancing to some degree, but it's not experiencing like the wild fire behavior like what's going on farther toward the west. Now, there's a lot of smoke around, I'm sure, not only from the fires that are in town, but some of these fires that are off toward the west. Let me just run you through a couple of these. This is down in Oregon. The Grasshopper Fire, I believe about 43,000 acres last I checked. I mean, it's not every day you can see smoke that clearly on the visible satellite. And Chris, correct me if I'm wrong, this is Mount Hood. This is Mount Hood over here. Okay, look at that. I mean, look how far that smoke plume goes. We've got the Hagen Fire a little bit farther toward the east. You can see that a little bit west of Elgin. I've got the Roe Creek Complex here. This one has grown. We're seeing the same activity we were talking about a few days ago, Chris, where you know, kind of during the second half of the day, you'll get this push of wind from the north. But generally, in the upper levels of the atmosphere, it's moving from southwest to northeast. But yeah, that is just a tremendous amount of acreage that's been burned there. 344,000 acres. All right, more on the fires coming up. Let's talk this ridiculous humidity up in the northeast. We could use some humidity in the northwest. Unfortunately, we're not going to really get any. We've got heat alerts that are out. Earlier in New York, we were up at a 79-degree dew point. Now, Sam, I saw in this graphic, when I was looking at like the latest dew points, this downtown NYC, so that's, is that Central Park or no?
0: Yeah, if it's downtown, it should be the Battery.
2: Okay, Battery. That would make more sense because Central Park was what we were using for the 79-degree dew point. And that's a spot where you very, very rarely see dew points in that realm. I mean, this is something you would expect more like down close to the Gulf Coast. But I mentioned we've got the heat alerts that are out. It's actually a heat advisory, so it's not like an extreme heat warning. This won't be quite as bad as what we had back in the beginning of July. You remember that intense heat wave. But this is a little bit different because last time, the temperature was really high, and the humidity was pretty decently high. In this case, the temperature's not as high, but the humidity is way higher. So some could make the argument, like, honestly, it just felt oppressive out there today. It was not a fun time walking around New York City today or really anywhere up in that part of the country. It's this Bermuda High. We've got the Bermuda High. It's sitting off the East Coast, pretty strong right now, and there happens to be a lot of moisture down on the southwest side of it. Actually, I want to show you this here. Let me see if I can pull up. I had this in my Florida hit. Little PWAT. Okay, look at this. What do you think, Chris? I'm curious your thoughts on this. So I'm going to pull up the precipitable water forecast model. And look at this. I mean, that's a pretty big plume of moisture. I feel like this thing is just grabbing these plumes of moisture and just whipping them around the high right there. I mean, this is like a pretty solid impulse. I mean, if it wasn't an El Nino year and we didn't have all that shear around, we'd be watching for something tropical there.
4: Yeah,
2: look at that.
4: And it goes up right against the front as well, because the front kind of sinks down into the southeast. So
2: yeah, that's going to be tomorrow. I think we could see some flash flooding tomorrow. That's going to be a lot of moisture. But at any rate, let me show you what the temperatures are forecast to be over the next couple of days. And keep this in mind, the high temperatures, it's going to feel a lot warmer than this. It's going to feel closer to like 100 degrees or so. This is Friday. Tomorrow, 91 in New York, 88 Harrisburg. It's going to feel more like 100. And the other thing that I think is really important with this, I was just texting my wife, actually. I was like, hey, this is not going to be a windows open night, by the way, because we've had a couple of those over the last week or so. Look at the overnight low in New York City. Goodness, 78. Boston, 76. So it's New England in the mix here as well over the next several days. I think by like Tuesday and Wednesday, we see a little relief in New England, but it stays hot and humid down here for at least a week. It's a very persistent pattern here. We also could see a couple of severe storms tomorrow up in parts of eastern PA, Jersey, Baltimore, D.C. Low chance overall, but you guys kind of know how it goes. You get some gusty storms overall. There's your flash flood threat, level one threat on Friday and Saturday. Now, the other spot where we've had some issues is out in the plains in the Midwest. Columbia, Missouri had some serious flooding earlier. No deaths, but there were several cars that were stranded. It was a very long time that it was raining. Really, really impressive batch of rain. This actually started during the overnight. And I actually want to find out exactly how long it was raining for. So I'm going to switch the clock at the top left. So it started raining, let's say about, we'll say 2 a.m. Central. Okay, we go forward, not stopped raining at all the way through. I mean, that's like 10 or 11 hours right there. And you see when these flood reports come up, it's toward the end of the event. So the ground actually did a pretty good job soaking up some of that rain for a while, but it can only take so much. We're going to have some storms during the overnight tonight. The Storm Prediction Center actually recently put out a level 2 risk for severe storms. So I know I'm jumping around a little bit. That was flooding that we were talking about. This is severe weather, meaning I think we could see some 70-plus mile-per-hour wind gusts in some of these storms. This is the forecast model. Take it forward in time. And it's going to be an overnight event. So have a way of getting information. You can always download the Fox Weather app, get all the stuff for free, and your warnings. You can set up the notifications the way that you want. By the way, you can always just watch us for free, always live streaming on the Fox Weather app, and we are all over the place. Okay, we could see some 70-plus mile-per-hour wind gusts, like I said. Don't be surprised to see some big hail as well. I think it's going to be a pretty active night down in that part of the country. And with as heavy as the rain has been, flash flooding not off the table either. Real quick, I want to go to the West Pacific because we've got a typhoon that's hitting Japan. It's southern Japan, not hitting the main island there. But let me get you an update on Dolphin. That's the name of the typhoon. It was a super typhoon at points over the last week and a half or so. But yeah, we've got Dolphin right now, basically running right into... I've got to get my geography down here. Amami and Okinawa. Okay, we'll take a little bit of a closer look at this here, and I'll explain it. 90-mile-per-hour wind, so it's not a super typhoon. That happens at 150 miles per hour. By the way, this is the exact same thing as a hurricane. They just call it something a little bit different in the West Pacific. Let's see how that visible satellite's looking here. Let's see if this will load up. All right, here we go. Oh, it's going to take a while to load. Come on, I'll give you another 10 seconds. I'll give you another 10 seconds. Oh, starting. All right, there we go. There it is. Look at that. Okay, so we've got Okinawa. We have Amami up here. These are the more populated islands. And you can see basically rolling across the islands as we speak. So curious about what some of the current wind gusts are down there. Gusting to 74 in Amami. All right, sustained wind to 56. That's no joke. Get a little bit tighter here and see if there are any. Oh, look at this. Yuranjima gusting to 82 with a sustained at 63. That's a pretty significant storm. Moves into China over the next few days, too. So just an update on that storm because we've been following it quite a bit. Coming up after the break, we're going desert southwest. We've had some big dust storms down around the Phoenix area over the last week. Two of them rated Category 5 dust storms, the highest ranking. We're going to talk about what that means. We're also going to take a look back at some incredible videos from...

0: 5241.
1: I'm Brian Norcross with a Hurricane H2 Minute. Looking at what was going on in the tropics in the days leading up to the Great Miami Hurricane of 1926. The tropics were buzzing that second full week in September of 1926. On Tuesday, the 14th, a powerful hurricane was slowly weakening well offshore of the southeast. A tropical depression was slightly concerning south of Cuba, and a weak disturbance was northeast of the Caribbean. On September 15th, the Fort Lauderdale paper got excited about the Cuba system, which had become a tropical storm doing some damage in the Bahamas. Meanwhile, the Caribbean disturbance had dramatically intensified. On Thursday the 16th, the tropical storm offshore was making it gusty and wet in Miami, while the strength of the hurricane heading for the Bahamas is way underestimated on the weather map. There's some confusion which storm will be a threat to South Florida. On the 17th, the focus was finally on the big hurricane now in the Bahamas. The Miami News published something like a cone that afternoon. The storm was due at the South Florida coast that night. Indeed, as the sun set that Friday night, one of the great hurricanes of all time was only hours away. Fox Weather, for all seasons, for all America.
2: It is Fox Weather at night. It's monsoon season in the Southwest, and that not only means flooding, heavy rain, lightning, all that kind of stuff, but also dust storms, because when you get a gust front that a storm creates and you happen to have a lot of dust on the ground, boy, does it cause a mess. Now, from the weather nerd perspective, and also, to be fair, from the perspective of somebody who's never been in an intense dust storm like that, I always think it looks really cool. I like to show the imagery because I think it's really fascinating, but obviously it causes a lot of issues. I mean, the air quality has been terrible in Phoenix because we had two big dust storms. One of them was Monday night. The other one was last night, Wednesday night. They both happened, you know, after the sun was down, and it's from nearby thunderstorms. Sometimes it can come in from the south. Sometimes it can come in from the north. These actually both came in from the southeast. And so I want to bring in somebody that knows dust storms really well. Johnny Malloy is a great meteorologist, a friend of the show, and kind of specializes in the Southwest. And Johnny, you were, if I'm not mistaken, kind of involved in the dust storm category scale. It's got like a 1 to 5 scale, and both of these that we had this week were rated a category 5 dust storm. Is that correct?
3: That's correct. Yeah. So this is the first season that this new Phoenix dust scale is being used to track these dust storms that are so prevalent in the desert Southwest and especially Phoenix. So yeah, we've had two Cat 5s in the last week, and to put that in perspective, really we've only had 6 if you go back, you know, 16 or so years since we've been really documenting these. So yes, it has been a significant air quality impact. It has captured the attention of social media around here, the local media. Everyone is interested in these dust storms.
2: So the dust storm, the dust scale categories, I guess is what it's called. I'm trying to wrap my head around it to understand exactly what it means. This is, correct me if I'm wrong, this is not the type of thing where it's included in the warning. Like, we don't know how bad it is when it's coming, but it's like it goes, the dust storm will go over some sensors and things like that, and then you can figure out like the concentration of the dust that was in there. So it's almost like the EF scale. You kind of look back at it and give it a rating. Is that correct?
3: Absolutely. Yeah. And in fact, I love your analogy there. So you also have like the Saffir-Simpson scale, the EF scale for the tornadoes, really more closer to the EF scale because this actually is a post-event type classification. So it's not meant to be a forecast warning product. You wouldn't see this like, you know, a Cat 5 warning for Phoenix. You wouldn't see it used that fashion. It's more to get a handle on what type of dust storms actually do happen in our area. And so there's an air quality component, there is a spatial component, and there's even a wind component here. And so really the driving force is air quality. So in making this dust scale, we've had a lot of partners from researchers at Arizona State University, Department of Environmental Quality, county level air quality department, just a lot of folks involved, including the Weather Service. And air quality is kind of that one threat that you'll always usually get and can assess with these dust storms. And we want to make sure that people are aware that these dust storms, you know, they come in a lot of shapes and sizes, but the air quality impacts, we can detect that. We have a network in place that's pretty robust. It's used for EPA tracking, so Environmental Protection Agency. We are really looking at, you know, those key pollutants from an air quality index standpoint. And PM10, the particulate matter that kicked up by dust, is easily tracked with the network that we have available to us.
2: I'm so fascinated by how tiny these dust particles are, actually. I was just looking at this, and you take a human hair, right? And so human hair is like 50 to 70, what is that, micrometers?
3: Yeah, okay. It's quite tiny.
2: I'm very lucky I remembered what that character was from math class back in the day. That's a mu, everybody. That's a mu for micro. So hair 50 to 70, and the dust is only 10 micrometers. So you can fit a bunch of pieces of dust across a human hair. That really is crazy. I mean, if you just look at a piece of hair. So does that have to do with why this stuff lingers? I mean, you know, I'm looking at the air quality trend in Phoenix, and obviously right when the worst of it was coming through, horrific air quality. And honestly, it stayed kind of bad through a good chunk of the day.
3: Yeah, and that's an issue we have. So when you have these Cat 5 events, it's usually a situation where you have strong thunderstorms that are far away that have been able to kick up this wall of dust. But the issue is that outfall boundary didn't trigger any more rainfall. So we truly just get the dust wall, and then it lingers. And these Cat 5 events this week have occurred overnight. So this is when you have your least mixing. There's not a lot of daytime surface heating to get things going. So we're kind of stuck with this poor air quality for hours and hours and hours.
2: Yeah.
3: And that is part of the Phoenix dust scale, is this duration factor to get in a sense of not only is it Cat 5, but it's a long duration air quality threat.
2: So
3: unfortunately, that's what we experienced.
2: Yeah, I mean, I'm going back here. I'll show you the radar here from Monday night. And both of these storms came from the south. And just to explain to people here, you know, the thing that causes a dust storm is an outflow boundary or a gust front. And we talk about those all the time, where the storm drops the cold air and the cold air shoots out this gust of wind. And, you know, if you don't have a bunch of dust on the ground, you just feel the gust of wind, and then it feels a lot more comfortable after it moves through. But in this case, you get a lot of dust. Now, I'm going to switch over to the high resolution radar on this, because you could actually see the dust storm. Very often you can. I think this is also really cool. Are you switching over to? Yeah, Chris is going to switch me over to Max 4 here. Look at this. You can actually see it. I'm going to step through this. So remember, the storms were way down toward the south, like close to the Arizona-Mexico border. And it really is crazy how far these outflow boundaries can travel. Okay, so I'm going to circle them here. You can see it moving into Phoenix. This was Monday nights, by the way. And I think this is also really cool. Are you switching over to? Yeah, Chris is going to switch me over to Max 4 here. Look at this. You can actually see it. I'm going to step through this. So remember, the storms were way down toward the south, like close to the Arizona-Mexico border. And it really is crazy how far these outflow boundaries can travel. Okay, so I'm going to circle them here. You can see it moving into Phoenix. This was Monday nights, by the way. And so, yeah, I mean, that's kind of a fascinating radar shot of it. I believe you could see the one on Tuesday night as well. I didn't pull the high res from that, but I'm going to go back to Max 3 here, Chris, if you don't mind. I want to show you the overall radar from last night's Wednesday night. Look at how far away these storms are. Now, the question I have for you, Johnny, is there any degree of predictability that can be gained from knowing which direction the dust storm is coming from? For instance, if we have storms up toward the north and it shoots out an outflow boundary that comes in from the north, is there like more or less dust on either side of the city?
3: Yes. Yeah, absolutely. Yeah. We're usually looking to our south when it comes to a higher dust storm threat risk. It's not to say we can't get higher concentrations of PM10 and just dust in general from the north, but really it's that those desert, long tracts of open desert. What you see there, Pinal County in between Tucson and Phoenix, is a really sensitive area. So when you have stronger winds and move that air through that zone, we tend to get those outflow boundary signatures that pick up, and that's usually the dust. Even if there's no rain or storms associated with it, you can actually see the outflow boundary that you pointed out. And that's what happened the last two events here this week. There was little storms that made it into the valley, but we had the dust. And so, yeah, we're looking to our south when it comes to the storm threat.
2: So last question on this stuff. You know, I feel like the dust storm category thing, you know, like anything, it's going to have some positive reviews, some negative reviews. What is the point of it? If we're doing it after the event comes, is the idea we start to get a better database, for some more predictability in the future, maybe to give people a better idea of what's going to happen before the storm hits? Or is it more just for record keeping for the meteorologists?
3: I think both. Yeah, I think there's multiple uses out of this. One, to satisfy curiosity. I mean, we like to quantify things in the scales. You know, when you wake up in the morning and you can't see the mountains, I should say, like, what happened? How does that compare to a past historical event? You know, and then you can start looking at trends. Are these becoming more frequent? Now we have kind of the framework to allow those questions to be explored by other researchers. But this also gives an opportunity for education about dust storms. You know, there are sometimes expectations where these higher category storms are going to look absolutely ferocious. You know, something you might see out of the movie The Mummy or something like that, Mad Max. But that's not always the case. You know, we had those Cat 5s overnight. And if you look at the videos, yes, they're impressive, but maybe they weren't as dramatic as that one big one we had in 2011 that captured the attention of the international audience. And really what it comes down to is when it comes to the outflows, there's that moisture component. So when we can actually generate some clouds, some thunderstorm action, some showers, it can actually look more intense than maybe what the concentrations are. And importantly, if we can generate rain, then we can actually knock down the air quality threat and lower that category. So these are interesting interplays where a dust storm doesn't always mean a category 5. What we're looking for, are we going to get rain, thunderstorms behind there? You know, what is the size of it? Yeah. And these are all interesting educational points that we can give to the public.
2: And I also think it's kind of fascinating. Like, sometimes you can have a pretty ferocious-looking dust storm when you look at it coming in. Like, Chris, you said you had a Category 2 one that was pulled up. Like, that right there is a Category 2.
3: Yeah.
2: I mean, it really is. There's so many different factors. The wind speed, you know, the amount of dust, all that kind of stuff. We're a little low on time here, Johnny. But thanks a lot for your insight, man. I you know, I'm not from the desert Southwest. I always rely on Chris. So it's good to have somebody else that knows a lot about the Southwest. And by the way, Johnny just wrote a book. It's called Conversational Weather, the North American Monsoon. So check that out if you want to. Johnny Malloy, great meteorologist. Thanks a lot for the time tonight, man.
3: Thank you.
2: All right, guys. Coming up after the break, we're going to talk about this extreme heat and humidity up in the Northeast. Extreme humidity.

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1: It is Fox weather at night. It is a pretty nice 68 degrees in the studio right now. Dew point's not terribly high. What would you guess the dew point is in here right now, Chris?
2: Oh, it's 40.
1: 40, you think?
2: Yeah.
1: Not even 50?
2: No.
1: All right.
2: Pretty dry.
1: All right. Well, we'll have to check it out at some point. But
2: I have a Kestrel that will measure the dew point.
1: Bring it in. Bring it in. We'll do it tomorrow. I am excited to have you guys along with us tonight because we've got a really great show on tap. Next block, I'm going to have Eric Snodgrass in. We're going to talk all about El Nino. If you got any questions about El Nino, this is going to be the thing to watch. Now, I want to start with how unbelievably humid it was in the Northeast today. That's why I was talking about the dew point in here, because I feel like for the first time all day, my back isn't full of sweat. That's kind of nice. I had the back sweat going today, man. I changed out a car battery, and it didn't take like a crazy amount of time, and the temperature wasn't even that warm, but the humidity really makes a huge difference. That humidity, that's why you sweat so much, because your sweat's not working. In order for sweat to work, you must have dry air to evaporate it. When sweat evaporates, there's a process called evaporational cooling, and that's what creates the cool air that feels nice. So if you're down in Phoenix and it's really hot, you walk outside, you sweat, and then you cool off. In the Northeast today, we had the dew points up in the upper 70s, even a few spots in the low 80s. That's pretty outrageous for the Northeast. So it is a very, very humid regime that we're in right now, and it's going to stay pretty humid for at least the next week or so. We'll get a little relief up in New England by early to midweek next week. But look at this. I mean, the dew points. Again, anytime you're above 70, especially in the Northeast, by those standards, it feels pretty oppressive. It's pretty rough. You get the dew points into the upper 70s. I mean, that's like Louisiana, Florida, and it's not something we see terribly often. And so we weren't far off of our all-time highest dew points in a lot of these cities. In fact, let me give you a little historical perspective here. Central Park made it up to 79 for a dew point today. Remember, the dew point is actually like an imaginary number. It basically is the temperature at which the air becomes saturated. So let's say the temperature's at 90 during the day. If during the overnight, the temperature drops down to 79, the temperature at which the air becomes saturated, then you'll start to see like some fog or clouds or mist. Basically, the sponge can't hold anymore. But when it comes to what it feels like outside, trust me, upper 70s is brutal, and you know what I'm talking about if you live in the Northeast. So this is kind of cool methodology here. The probability of seeing a dew point above or equal to 78 degrees at the Central Park station is 0.03%. And we actually know this because out of the over 250 hours that the weather station there in Central Park has reported observations, only 66 of those hours in recorded history have had a dew point of 78 or higher. Kind of a similar deal down in Philadelphia. Did this surprise you, Chris?
2: I feel like, oh, this.
1: Yeah, this surprised me. I thought Philadelphia gets here more often.
2: I was just going to say the humidity kind of surprised me in general because it feels like it just came on so suddenly because we were having really nice days out here.
1: We were.
2: And then now it's pretty miserable.
1: It's the old Bermuda High, which I'm going to show people here in just a second. But yeah, we had the windows open at my house several nights last week. And I was mentioning earlier, I texted my wife like an hour ago. I was like, okay, we're not opening the windows tonight. Make sure you close them up. Now, downtown New York City, different station than Central Park, dew point of 81 right now. That's down at the Battery. But, I mean, the other spots, I mean, Belmar, New Jersey, actually, 84. Jeez, are you kidding me? But Florida, Louisiana, that doesn't surprise me. Bay City, Texas, not surprising. This is the setup that we have that's leading to that. It's a strong Bermuda high. So, remember, high pressure spins clockwise. And there's a lot of moisture down here. So with this clockwise spin, it's just I think the angle of the wind is just perfect where it's just riding all this moisture directly up the East Coast. And then we have a stalled out front here toward our west. Now, normally, you know, the fronts will be moving along. Like I would see a front out here toward the west and be like, okay, so yeah, the dew point's going to rise out ahead of the front with the southerly flow, but then the front's going to come through. But it's kind of a unique setup here. This high is so big that it's almost blocking things. In fact, this front is not at all going to make it into an orientation like this farther toward the east. It's just going to kind of flatten out a little bit and stall out, which has been causing some rain problems, which we'll talk about in a minute, out in the central part of the country. Next front that may make it into part of the east is associated with this storm here. It's like way up toward the northwest right now, and that's only probably going to provide a little bit of relief for New England. Farther south of there, it's not going to be as nice. So just to give you an idea, let's put this in perspective. We've got heat advisories that are out for a lot of the Northeast, so it's not the extreme heat warnings. Remember early July, around July 4th, how crazy hot it was? That was like a big-time heat wave. That was temperature really high, dew point pretty high. This is temperature medium to high, but the dew point extremely high. So it, you know, some people prefer one over the other. I think this feels worse, just incredibly oppressive. Forecast dew point tomorrow, still up in the 70s. So we're going to have heat index, what it actually feels like outside, up close to 100. And this, I think, is the real thing to keep in mind. If you don't have air conditioning, the overnight lows aren't going to get very low. One little trick with forecasting, just look at the dew point. That's as low as the temperature can get. So that's literally what I check at home on my weather station. Before I go to bed, you know, deciding whether I'm going to open up the windows in our bedroom or not, I check the dew point, even if it's at like 8 p.m. And unless there's some crazy change in direction of the wind or something that's going to happen overnight, usually the temperature is not going to get below the dew point. So the point is, the dew point will usually be around your low temperature, and it is going to be very muggy and warm during the mornings. Couple pop-up storms, nothing that'll be too widespread. Could see some severe storms tomorrow. Eastern PA, parts of Jersey down to Baltimore and D.C., and a bit of a flash flood threat there, too, if you get unlucky enough to get rained on nonstop. Now, I mentioned the flooding issues that we were having farther to the west. This is some video, or a picture, I should say, out of Columbia, Missouri, where especially during the afternoon, we had some significant flooding, but it was raining like nonstop since about 1 a.m. or so last night. Look at this radar loop. This is pretty outrageous that they didn't flood earlier, honestly. So this was around 2 a.m. Last night. And just look how long it rains for, okay? So rains all the way until, and I know I don't have the clock on for you guys, but I know the number. Rains until about 12 or so, about noon or so. And that's really toward the end of the event when you start to see these LSRs, the local storm reports, coming in of significant flooding. Now, thankfully, there were no deaths reported, but there were a bunch of trapped cars, at least 6 water rescues. So it got pretty hairy out there for a while. No surprise, over 5 inches of rain out in Columbia. Parts of Iowa also had a lot of rain, too. So it was a relatively large area. So I mentioned that stalled out front. You got the stalled out front. It's not going to move very much. That makes the air rise. And you got all this moisture around. Rising air plus moisture is going to equal rain. And so we've got more on tap the next couple of days. We could see some severe storms overnight, by the way. I'm going to go to the tail end of this front down here for this graphic. Watch out for some big wind gusts. Storm Prediction Center has a level 2 risk. This should say overnight, basically, into Friday morning. But you get the idea. And yeah, we'll take you through the overnight here on the forecast model. Look at this. That's the Fox weather model. And yeah, it's going to be overnight storm. So
2: Is it forming a little MCV on that model?
1: It might be.
2: Yeah, it is.
1: Yeah, kind of so, is.
2: Keep going.
1: Keep going.
2: It's like spinning there.
1: Oh, look at this. Yeah. So what Chris is saying, a mesoscale convective vortex, MCV, this idea that a cluster of storms kind of forms its own little mini low. And let's see. Yeah, look at that toward the end. Good eye, Chris. It pays to have a producer that's a genuine weather nerd. Look at that, right over Woodward. Now, don't get too married to that exact spot. And actually, now that we've been doing this, I want to look at a different forecast model. I'm going to go to the high-resolution rapid refresh. Whoops, hang tight. I've got to change the color table on here. There we go. This is the HRRR. And it's got kind of a similar look to it, honestly. Doesn't pick up on the MCV quite as much, but you get the idea, and we'll have some more rain out in parts of Kansas, too. All right, that's the story with the central U.S. Chris, let's do a little show and tell. Don't you just have some good videos from Florida?
3: Sure. Well,
1: it says in my rundown, recap lightning and wind in Florida.
3: Yeah.
1: And you were teasing me with all these great videos down in the preview monitor.
3: Yeah,
1: I was really excited for them to come up.
3: This is South Carolina.
1: Okay, South Carolina. We'll take it. We had some good one. That's a good one. Holy moly, look at that. Two. Can you play that from the beginning? I want to see how far away it is. I'm going to guess about half a mile, right? All right, he's going to fix it. No worries. One. Whoa, probably about a quarter mile at most. Yeah, that's a close one. By the way, if you weren't familiar with this, most people know this, but in case you don't, after the lightning, you start counting just seconds. One Mississippi, two Mississippi. Every 5 seconds or so, that means that the lightning was a mile away. So it's pretty. It's a rough estimate, but it usually does a pretty decent job. What else we got, Chris?
3: Well, we got this. It's also...
1: Look at that. Greenville, South Carolina. Yeah, we had a bunch of reports of wind damage down there.
3: Okay, here we go. These, okay. These are the
1: good ones. All right, here come the good
2: ones. These are the good ones.
1: Looking for them. There you go. Whoa! Holy moly. Negative strike, right? Because it flashed multiple times?
2: It appears so.
1: I think so.
2: Yeah, we have, let's see. let's do this.
1: See it again. There wasn't real time. Real time stuff to tell.
2: It had a couple, I think it had like two return strikes on it.
1: Yeah, underneath these storms, it's been pretty gusty. Bunch of reports of like 40 to 55 mile per hour wind. There wasn't a lot as far as like actual severe 60 plus mile per hour wind gusts. Look at this. Wow. You know what? I've decided that at the end of the next block, we're going to talk to Eric Snodgrass. He's a weather nerd too. And I'm going to play him some awesome videos of a shelf cloud coming into Tampa. This was yesterday on Wednesday. Just in this stuff, yes. I can't wait to show it. All right, guys, stick with us here on Fox Weather at Night. We'll be right back.

0: 5241.
1: It is Fox weather at night. Okay, I'm sure you've heard that we've got a really strong El Nino that's in the process of building. I mean, it's already fairly strong, but, you know, it's probably going to become astronomically strong, meaning the strongest one that we have on record. I think there's a pretty solid chance that that happens. Before we start talking about El Nino, let me just get this out of the way. People wonder, what is El Nino? Well, it just so happens that the water in the Pacific Ocean, okay, so you see here, like Mexico, we got South America. I'm going to go west of there, close to the equator in the Pacific Ocean. Whatever the sea surface temperatures are in that region can really make a huge impact on different weather patterns across the globe, really. Of course, including the United States. If it's below average, it's a La Nina. If the sea surface temperatures are above average, it is an El Nino. And you can see this is showing us how far above average the water temperatures are. So we are definitely in an El Nino. Now, this one's going to be a little unique, I would say, compared to some other strong El Ninos. I figured we'd bring in some reinforcements here, somebody that knows a lot about El Nino. I watched his whole video today on the train ride in. Eric Snodgrass, great meteorologist from Nutrien Ag Solutions. And man, you've got a gift for just explaining things very, very clearly. So I appreciate you helping me understand all this stuff.
2: Yeah, no problem. I have young kids who want to know the same thing. So I practice on them. And if I can teach a young kid or my 95-year-old grandma, I can teach anybody. So that's what we focus
1: on. That's it. That's how it goes. So I'm looking at the numbers here, and yeah. I believe these are pretty updated. As of August 3rd, we are over 2 degrees Celsius above average as far as those sea surface temperatures go. You know, before we get into the impacts, you know, how like big do we think this El Nino could end up being? Is it going to rival the 97, 98 one?
2: I think it's going to surpass it. I think there's a lot of evidence just given how much more warm water still sits below the surface, how strong the westerly wind bursts have been. Because remember, all El Ninos are is a reversal of trade winds. The whole entire atmosphere is trying to conserve its momentum on the rotating planet. And we've taken momentum away from the jet stream where we are, and we've put it into the tropics and reversed those winds. And by the way, you notice you've been talking a lot today about the stalled out thunderstorms that are just not moving anywhere, dumping tremendous amounts of rain, like we talked about Missouri. That's all because all the flow is along the equator, sucked up by this El Nino right now. But I think it's going to be a big one, Ari, and some of the newest data support possibly getting well above that historic threshold of about 3 degrees.
1: So one thing that I thought was really interesting about your discussion today was it doesn't have to do with just the sea surface temperature itself. There's a whole other aspect of this that's going on underneath the water. So I'll take a little cross section here, and you don't really need to pay too much attention to these words. But the point is, this is the Pacific. Here is South America. This is around the equator. So this is Asia, like Indonesia over here. And, you know, you go back and you look at a bunch of other strong El Ninos that we've had, and some of them it's more like just closer to the surface. But this one, much like, by the way, 97, 98, that warm air is, or that warm water, I should say, is pretty deep down below the ocean. So I'd imagine like that would mean it lasts longer. Like what kind of impacts does that have on the overall forecast?
2: Yeah, we need to think about momentum in the ocean and thermal inertia with water and its temperature. And you build up that much for years, all that warm water on the Asian side of this, and then reverse the trade winds that come sloshing back. There's a tremendous amount of heat. Like, we measure the total heat in this, just for people to understand, in zettajoules. Like, it's that much. Where you go, oh, it's only 3 degrees above. No. That's a tremendous amount of heat that's in the ocean right now. And remember, this thing's not going to peak until we get to like November, probably December. And therefore, there's several more months ahead where all that warm water is going to continue to upwell and the trade winds are going to stay reversed. So, yes, there is real, a real reason to be talking about this is the biggest we've ever seen.
1: So it sounds to me like 97, 98. And again, keep in mind here, we don't have a huge sample size on this, so we got to be scientifically accurate. But as far as analogs that we have to choose from, meaning years in the past that look really similar to the setup as far as what we're going to be dealing with in the upcoming months, looks like 97, 98 was kind of the winner. And this was the precip departure during that year. Do you think we end up with something pretty close to this? Are there any trends when, you know, we have an even stronger El Nino that we could, figure out?
2: That's a good question. And so we, if we move into unprecedented territory, right, with the strength, can we really pick a previous year to say, that was the year that we should be using? And that's where it's tricky. And you're right. There's a sample size problem, only six big events that we can look at in recorded history. So do I like this idea of a really wet southern, almost two-thirds of the United States? Yeah, it makes a lot of sense overall, because what's going to happen in the next, 2 months is there's going to be a momentum shift from the equator to us. And when that happens, that subtropical jet goes zipping across the southern tier of the United States, enters in California, leaves through New York, and along the way just rips off storm systems. And so it's going to be, we're going to know the full extent of this by the time we get into autumn, and it's going to be a big one.
1: Let's talk subtropical jet a little bit, because that's a term that keeps getting thrown around. So water's a little warmer, or a lot warmer, I should say, out by the equator in the Pacific. Now, generally what will tend to happen with this subtropical jet is during an El Nino year, it becomes more active in the U.S. Can you direct me how to draw this so I can explain this to people?
2: The easiest way to remember this subtropical jet, we talk about it like this all the time. It's the Hawaiian Express. That's a great way to remember. So it's like Hawaii to California. The subtropical jet is our more southern jet versus where our polar jet comes out of course, the Arctic. The difference is subtropical jet's a little higher in the atmosphere, and it is also tends to be a bit faster, and it's living off the convection, the big storms that just kind of exhaust all their air toward that area. You just drew right there. And as a result, we just increase the winds, storm systems develop on the front side of that, and they just get carried across North America. But we have to wait. It's more of a fall and winter type event when we watch that subtropical jet get going.
1: So I also noticed that the Pacific Northwest in these strong El Nino events tends to be possibly a little drier. Correct me if I'm wrong.

0: pretty rough overall. But yeah, it could be a major flooding setup for this winter across the whole southern tier of the United States, specifically California, which takes the brunt of that subtropical jet.
1: All right, I'm going to throw up the soil moisture here. And I know, you know, you guys deal with a lot of agriculture over at Nutrien Ag. Maybe you can explain to us real quick, like, what difference between soil moisture and drought conditions? Do they usually line up pretty nicely together, or can they differ a little bit?
0: They can differ, because you can have an agricultural drought where you've zapped all your soil moisture out really quickly with hot days, you know, just pulling it out, those flash drought, where the drought monitor may not pick it up, because the drought monitor is more of a longer term statistic on what drought has looked like. So it's more meteorological in nature. Look at the deficits in rainfall. So you can have some places that go 14 days without rainfall and have 100 degree temperatures, and all of a sudden there's no moisture left in that topsoil. Massive impact on the crops. I mean, for those that aren't in ag, it's just like not watering a houseplant. You know, it just quickly wilts and struggles. And so the changes in these maps are critical.
1: I'm seeing a pretty strong correlation with a wetter Florida, and they've got some serious drought going on. I think that's one of the strongest correlations, is like generally just wetter in the South overall. I think we can probably bank on that to some degree. Where it gets interesting is places like the Ohio Valley. You know, I saw you were comparing a moderate El Nino year to a strong El Nino year, and it was a huge difference between what happened in the Ohio Valley. So once you get east of the Rockies, it's gets a little bit dicey. All right, real quick here before we let you go, I always like to do some weather nerd stuff with you. So Chris pulled these time lapses. We had a great storm in Tampa, Florida yesterday, and the angles of this, Eric, are just so phenomenal. I mean, I'm always looking for graphics in our graphics library, so something where I can really explain what's going on with a downburst and the outflow boundary. I'm going to play a couple of these for you here. This is, I think, my favorite one. Check out this. All right, it's in kind of slow motion here, but the angle on this is just phenomenal. Look at those towers going up, man.
0: You are seeing density gradients at their finest, man. You've got such hot, humid air running up over the top of that big shelf, and behind it, just brutally cold air for Florida, okay, coming out of the middle of that storm, slamming into the ground. And where they run into one another, you get rapid lifting. There you go. That's great. That's exactly how it works. And those shelf cloud and those cumulus right ahead of it, look at the striations in it, too.
1: Yeah.
0: So it kind of lifts it in a bit in layers there. When that thing comes over, I bet you those folks there remember when that came over, because I bet the temperatures dropped 15 degrees after that came over.
1: Well, here's the other thing that I really like about this angle is I feel like you can really see the lift in the air that the actual outflow boundary or the gust front itself is producing. So assume that that's pretty close to the where the shelf cloud is. And remember, like Eric was just saying, it's cold air that comes out of the storm and hits the warm air at the surface, and it kind of makes the air rise. Look at this stuff back here. You can see these little towers going up. And you can always see this on radar, too. Like, if you look at an outflow boundary, let me see if I can back this up and do it again. Yeah, you see that? That's I describe it as a like a backward squeegee, right? So it's like going like this, and then it makes the air rise. And so there's always this little bit of a delay. You look behind the outflow boundary on radar, and you see it. Here's another nice angle. Is this the whale's mouth, Chris?
2: Yeah,
1: that's the whale. All right, this is the whale's mouth. Here we go.
0: Yeah.
1: This is where this is between the shelf cloud and the rain. This is where the sky looks like the roof of a whale's mouth. Look at that.
0: Yeah, very turbulent. And boy, the rain follows it. There it is. There's the rain right after it. That's a great shot, man. I'm glad you got that one. These things are impressive. And hey, at least that storm is moving. Some of the storms, like you were talking about today, just didn't move at all. They just sat and rained. But we need this rain in Florida right now.
1: Yeah, we'll take it any way we can get. Always tough to get out of a drought without some flooding, but if it's going to be somewhere, it would be Florida. They can handle rain pretty decently. Eric Snodgrass, as always, just the best in the business. I love this guy. We'll have you back soon, man. I appreciate it. Have a good night.
0: Yeah, sounds good. Thanks.
1: All right, guys. We got to hit the Pacific Northwest fires coming up. Still ongoing. Still a lot of fire activity. And there's like no reprieve on the horizon. I mean, the fire weather just stays bad. It stays dry. It's generally pretty breezy out there, regardless of the synoptic setup. So I'll get you updated on some of the new fires. We have some new numbers on Spokane. Stick around. Fox Weather at Night is just getting started.

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1: And Norcross with a Hurricane HQ Minute about the new AI computer forecast models at hurricanes. AI models landed with a big splash in 2025, becoming a valuable forecasting resource. This graph represents the 2025 average errors in the predictions made by the various computer models. The lower on the graph, the better. That line with the lowest errors in almost every time period represents the forecasts by the Google DeepMind AI system. By the end of the hurricane season, when Hurricane Melissa was threatening Jamaica, the Hurricane Center was regularly mentioning the Google model as a factor in its thinking. The Google DeepMind model is trained on some 50 years of global weather data and data from almost 5,000 hurricanes and tropical systems. The AI notices the patterns that make the storms tick, and in 2025 produced 50 possible tracks at each forecast time. The final Google forecast was made by averaging those possible tracks. And now the model has been expanded to produce 1,000 possible outcomes, the next step in the AI revolution in tropical forecasting. And a disclosure, I had a very small role as a trusted tester and a consultant on the Google DeepMind project. Fox Weather, for all seasons, for all America.
2: All right, I want to get you guys updated on the fire situation up in the Pacific Northwest. Obviously, one of the biggest stories has been Spokane. It was over the weekend that we had a couple of fires that sprouted around town. It wasn't directly in the middle of town, kind of on the outskirts, but they advanced on Spokane, and we ended up losing a lot of structures. I mean, over 800 structures have burned. I haven't heard of any deaths, so hopefully that continues to be the case. I mean, I think the awareness has been really high with obviously the proximity of the fires, and we've gotten to the point now where they're not advancing mega fast. Like, the firefighters have had a chance to at least get a bit of control on some of these fires, but they are still growing. It's very dry. It's been pretty windy. I mean, if you look at the visible satellite here, this is the real color version of the satellite. So on this one, you can actually really tell the difference between the smoke and clouds. Like, you see the clouds up here at the top right of the screen. Like, almost all this stuff that you see, all this gray stuff, it's all smoke. A couple of other things I notice here. There's some kind of intense fire activity, very active fires that are ongoing in Oregon. You can see some of those in Washington. There are actually some fires down in parts of Utah and really just generally the West. But the worst of it's been up in the Pacific Northwest. Switch over to the visible satellite here, and we'll go around town a little bit and show you what's going on. Look at this thing up in Washington. Look at the fire activity here. I mean, these things are just absolutely cranking. It's kind of interesting. You can see a little bit of, I believe, is that snow up there or fog, Chris?
3: It's definitely not.
2: I mean, to me, it initially looked like it was valley fog, like something you would see in West Virginia, but are you sure there's no snow up there? Highest peaks of the Cascades?
3: No, I'm not sure.
2: Okay. Okay, yeah. So, oh yeah, you can see this here. Definitely on some of the highest peaks there's snow. But it's just an interesting satellite, view to look at, where you can see the contrast between the snow that's up on the mountains, and then you got all these intense fires that are ongoing. And, you know, you can kind of see at the beginning of this loop, a lot of the times when we're zoomed out and you see one big smoke plume, it's actually multiple fires that are in, like, the same complex. So let me get you an update on Spokane. Now, what you notice about Spokane is that, at least compared to a couple of days ago, you're not seeing intense fire activity. Now, it's still there. It's still smoldering. It's still kind of advancing to some degree, but it's not experiencing, like, the wild fire behavior like what's going on farther toward the west. Now, there's a lot of smoke around, I'm sure, not only from the fires that are in town, but some of these fires that are off toward the west. Let me just run you through a couple of these. This is down in Oregon. The Grasshopper Fire, I believe about 43,000 acres last I checked. I mean, it's not every day you can see smoke that clearly on the visible satellite. And Chris, correct me if I'm wrong, this is Mount Hood. This is Mount Hood over here. Okay, look at that. I mean, look how far that smoke plume goes. We've got the Hagen Fire a little bit farther toward the east. You can see that a little bit west of Elgin. I've got the Roe Creek Complex here. This one has grown. We're seeing the same activity we were talking about a few days ago, Chris, where you know, kind of during the second half of the day, you'll get this push of wind from the north. But generally, in the upper levels of the atmosphere, it's moving from southwest to northeast. But yeah, that is just a tremendous amount of acreage that's been burned there. 344,000 acres. All right, more on the fires coming up. Let's talk this ridiculous humidity up in the northeast. We could use some humidity in the northwest. Unfortunately, we're not going to really get any. We've got heat alerts that are out. Earlier in New York, we were up at a 79-degree dew point. Now, Sam, I saw in this graphic, when I was looking at like the latest dew points, this downtown NYC, is that Central Park or no?
0: If it's downtown, it should be the Battery.
2: Okay, Battery. That would make more sense because Central Park was what we were using for the 79-degree dew point. And that's a spot where you very, very rarely see dew points in that realm. I mean, this is something you would expect more like down close to the Gulf Coast. But I mentioned we've got the heat alerts that are out. It's actually a heat advisory, so it's not like an extreme heat warning. This won't be quite as bad as what we had back in the beginning of July. You remember that intense heat wave. But this is a little bit different because last time, the temperature was really high, and the humidity was pretty decently high. In this case, the temperature's not as high, but the humidity is way higher. So some could make the argument, like, honestly, it just felt oppressive out there today. It was not a fun time walking around New York City today or really anywhere up in that part of the country. It's this Bermuda High. We've got the Bermuda High. It's sitting off the East Coast, pretty strong right now, and there happens to be a lot of moisture down on the southwest side of it. Actually, I want to show you this here. Let me see if I can pull up. I had this in my Florida hit. Little PWAT. Okay, look at this. What do you think, Chris? I'm curious your thoughts on this. So I'm going to pull up the precipitable water forecast model. And look at this. I mean, that's a pretty big plume of moisture. I feel like this thing is just grabbing these plumes of moisture and just whipping them around the high right there. I mean, this is like a pretty solid impulse. I mean, if it wasn't an El Nino year and we didn't have all that shear around, we'd be watching for something tropical there.
3: Yeah,
2: look at that.
3: And it goes up right against the front as well, because the front kind of sinks down into the southeast. So
2: yeah, that's going to be tomorrow. I think we could see some flash flooding tomorrow. That's going to be a lot of moisture. But at any rate, let me show you what the temperatures are forecast to be over the next couple of days. And keep this in mind. The high temperatures, it's going to feel a lot warmer than this. It's going to feel closer to like 100 degrees or so. This is Friday. Tomorrow, 91 in New York, 88 Harrisburg. It's going to feel more like 100. And the other thing that I think is really important with this, I was just texting my wife, actually. I was like, hey, this is not going to be a windows open night, by the way, because we've had a couple of those over the last week or so. Look at the overnight low in New York City. Goodness, 78. Boston, 76. So it's New England in the mix here as well over the next several days. I think by like Tuesday and Wednesday, we see a little relief in these plumes of moisture and just whipping them around the high right there. I mean, this is like a pretty solid impulse. I mean, if it wasn't an El Nino year and we didn't have all that shear around, we'd be watching for something tropical there.
3: Yeah,
2: look at that.
3: And it goes up right against the front as well, because the front kind of sinks down into the southeast. So
2: yeah, that's going to be tomorrow. I think we could see some flash flooding tomorrow. That's going to be a lot of moisture. But at any rate, let me show you what the temperatures are forecast to be over the next couple of days. And keep this in mind, the high temperatures, it's going to feel a lot warmer than this. It's going to feel closer to like 100 degrees or so. This is Friday. Tomorrow, 91 in New York, 88 Harrisburg. It's going to feel more like 100. And the other thing that I think is really important with this, I was just texting my wife, actually. I was like, hey, this is not going to be a windows open night, by the way, because we've had a couple of those over the last week or so. Look at the overnight low in New York City. Goodness, 78. Boston, 76. So it's New England in the mix here as well over the next several days. I think by like Tuesday and Wednesday, we see a little relief in New England, but it stays hot and humid down here for at least a week. It's a very persistent pattern here. We also could see a couple of severe storms tomorrow up in parts of eastern PA, Jersey, Baltimore, D.C. Low chance overall, but you guys kind of know how it goes. You get some gusty storms overall. There's your flash flood threat, level one threat on Friday and Saturday. Now, the other spot where we've had some issues is out in the plains in the Midwest. Columbia, Missouri had some serious flooding earlier. No deaths, but there were several cars that were stranded. It was a very long time that it was raining. Really, really impressive batch of rain. This actually started during the overnight. And I actually want to find out exactly how long it was raining for. So I'm going to switch the clock at the top left. So it started raining, let's say about, we'll say 2 a.m. Central. Okay, we go forward, not stopped raining at all. all the way through. I mean, that's like 10 or 11 hours right there. And you see when these flood reports come up, it's toward the end of the event. So the ground actually did a pretty good job soaking up some of that rain for a while, but it can only take so much. We're going to have some storms during the overnight tonight. The Storm Prediction Center actually recently put out a level 2 risk for severe storms. So I know I'm jumping around a little bit. That was flooding that we were talking about. This is severe weather, meaning I think we could see some 70-plus mile-per-hour wind gusts in some of these storms. This is the forecast model. Take it forward in time. And it's going to be an overnight event. So have a way of getting information. You can always download the Fox Weather app, get all the stuff for free, and your warnings. You can set up the notifications the way that you want. By the way, you can always just watch us for free, always live streaming on the Fox Weather app, and we are all over the place. Okay, we could see some 70-plus mile-per-hour wind gusts, like I said. Don't be surprised to see some big hail as well. I think it's going to be a pretty active night down in that part of the country. And with as heavy as the rain has been, flash flooding not off the table either. Real quick, I want to go to the West Pacific because we've got a typhoon that's hitting Japan. It's southern Japan, not hitting the main island there. But let me get you an update on Dolphin. That's the name of the typhoon. It was a super typhoon at points over the last week and a half or so. But yeah, we've got Dolphin right now basically running right into. I've got to get my geography down here. Amami and Okinawa. Okay, we'll take a little bit of a closer look at this here, and I'll explain it. 90 mile per hour wind, so it's not a super typhoon. That happens at 150 miles per hour. By the way, this is the exact same thing as a hurricane. They just call it something a little bit different in the West Pacific. Let's see how that visible satellite's looking here. Let's see if this will load up. All right, here we go. Oh, it's going to take a while to load. Come on, I'll give you another 10 seconds. I'll give you another 10 seconds. Oh, starting. All right. There we go. There it is. Look at that. Okay, so we've got Okinawa. We have Amami up here. These are the more populated islands. And you can see basically rolling across the islands as we speak. So curious about what some of the current wind gusts are down there. Gusting to 74 in Amami. All right, sustained wind to 56. That's no joke. Get a little bit tighter here and see if there are any. Oh, look at this. Yoranjima, gusting to 82 with a sustained at 63. That's a pretty significant storm. Moves into China over the next few days, too. So just an update on that storm because we've been following it quite a bit. Coming up after the break, we're going desert southwest. We've had some big dust storms down around the Phoenix area over the last week. Two of them rated Category 5 dust storms, the highest ranking. We're going to talk about what that means. We're also going to take a look back at some incredible videos from...

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1: I'm Brian Norcross with a Hurricane H2 Minute. Looking at what was going on in the tropics in the days leading up to the Great Miami Hurricane of 1926. The tropics were buzzing that second full week in September of 1926. On Tuesday, the 14th, a powerful hurricane was slowly weakening well offshore of the southeast. A tropical depression was slightly concerning south of Cuba, and a weak disturbance was northeast of the Caribbean. On September 15th, the Fort Lauderdale paper got excited about the Cuba system, which had become a tropical storm doing some damage in the Bahamas. Meanwhile, the Caribbean disturbance had dramatically intensified. On Thursday, the 16th, the tropical storm offshore was making it gusty and wet in Miami, while the strength of the hurricane heading for the Bahamas is way underestimated on the weather map. There's some confusion which storm will be a threat to South Florida. On the 17th, the focus was finally on the big hurricane now in the Bahamas. The Miami News published something like a cone that afternoon. The storm was due at the South Florida coast that night. Indeed, as the sun set that Friday night, one of the great hurricanes of all time was only hours away. Fox Weather, for all seasons, for all America.
2: It is Fox Weather at night. It's monsoon season in the Southwest, and that not only means flooding, heavy rain, lightning, all that kind of stuff, but also dust storms, because when you get a gust front that a storm creates and you happen to have a lot of dust on the ground, boy, does it cause a mess. Now, from the weather nerd perspective, and also, to be fair, from the perspective of somebody who's never been in an intense dust storm like that, I always think it looks really cool. I like to show the imagery because I think it's really fascinating, but obviously it causes a lot of issues. I mean, the air quality has been terrible in Phoenix because we had two big dust storms. One of them was Monday night. The other one was last night, Wednesday night. They both happened, you know, after the sun was down, and it's from nearby thunderstorms. Sometimes it can come in from the south. Sometimes it can come in from the north. These actually both came in from the southeast, and so I want to bring in somebody that knows dust storms really well. Johnny Malloy is a great meteorologist, friend of the show, and kind of specializes in the Southwest. And Johnny, you were, if I'm not mistaken, kind of involved in the dust storm category scale. It's got like a 1 to 5 scale, and both of these that we had this week were rated a category 5 dust storm. Is that correct?
3: That's correct. Yeah. So this is the first season that this new Phoenix dust scale is being used to track these dust storms that are so prevalent in the desert Southwest and especially Phoenix. So yeah, we've had two Cat 5s in the last week, and to put that in perspective, really we've only had 6 if you go back, you know, 16 or so years since we've been really documenting these. So yes, it has been a significant air quality impact. It has captured the attention of social media around here, the local media. Everyone is interested in these dust storms.
2: So the dust storm, the dust scale categories, I guess is what it's called. I'm trying to wrap my head around it to understand exactly what it means. This is, correct me if I'm wrong, this is not the type of thing where it's included in the warning. Like, we don't know how bad it is when it's coming, but it's like it goes, the dust storm will go over some sensors and things like that, and then you can figure out like the concentration of the dust that was in there. So it's almost like the EF scale. You kind of look back at it and give it a rating. Is that correct?
3: Absolutely. Yeah. And in fact, I love your analogy there. So you also have like the Saffir-Simpson scale, the EF scale for the tornadoes, really more closer to the EF scale because this actually is a post-event type classification. So it's not meant to be a forecast warning product. You wouldn't see this like, you know, a Cat 5 warning for Phoenix. You wouldn't see it in that, use that fashion. It's more to get a handle on what type of dust storms actually do happen in our area. And so there's an air quality component, there is a spatial component, and there's even a wind component here. And so really the driving force is air quality. So in making this dust scale, we had a lot of partners from researchers at Arizona State University, Department of Environmental Quality, county level air quality department, just a lot of folks involved, including the Weather Service. And air quality is kind of that one threat that you'll always usually get and can assess with these dust storms. And we want to make sure that people are aware that these dust storms, You know, they come in a lot of shapes and sizes, but the air quality impacts, we can detect that. We have a network in place that's pretty robust. It's used for EPA tracking, so Environmental Protection Agency. We are really looking at, you know, those key pollutants from an air quality index standpoint. And PM10, the particulate matter that kicked up by dust, is easily tracked with the network that we have available to us.
2: I'm so fascinated by how tiny these dust particles are, actually. I was just looking at this, and you take a human hair, right? And so human hair is like 50 to 70, what is that, micrometers?
3: Yeah, okay. It's quite tiny.
2: I'm very lucky I remembered what that character was from math class back in the day. That's a mu, everybody. That's a mu for micro. So hair 50 to 70, and the dust is only 10 micrometers. So you can fit a bunch of pieces of dust across a human hair. That really is crazy. I mean, if you just look at a piece of hair. So does that have to do with why this stuff lingers? I mean, you know, I'm looking at the air quality trend in Phoenix, and obviously right when the worst of it was coming through, horrific air quality. And honestly, it stayed kind of bad through a good chunk of the day.
3: Yeah, and that's an issue we have. So when you have these Cat 5 events, it's usually a situation where you have strong thunderstorms that are far away that have been able to kick up this wall of dust. But the issue is that outfall boundary didn't trigger any more rainfall. So we truly just get the dust wall, and then it lingers. And these Cat 5 events this week have occurred overnight. So this is when you have your least mixing. There's not a lot of daytime surface heating to get things going. So we're kind of stuck with this poor air quality for hours and hours and hours.
2: Yeah.
3: And that is part of the Phoenix dust scale, is this duration factor to get in a sense of not only is it Cat 5, but it's a long duration air quality threat.
2: So
3: unfortunately, that's what we experienced.
2: Yeah, I mean, I'm going back here. I'll show you the radar here from Monday night. And both of these storms came from the south. And just to explain to people here, you know, the thing that causes a dust storm is an outflow boundary or a gust front. And we talk about those all the time, where the storm drops the cold air and the cold air shoots out this gust of wind. And, you know, if you don't have a bunch of dust on the ground, you just feel the gust of wind, and then it feels a lot more comfortable after it moves through. But in this case, you get a lot of dust. Now, I'm going to switch over to the high resolution radar on this, because you could actually see the dust storm. Very often you can. I think this is also really cool. Are you switching over to, Chris is going to switch me over to Max 4 here. Look at this. You can actually see it. I'm going to step through this. So remember, the storms were way down toward the south, like close to the Arizona-Mexico border. And it really is crazy how far these outflow boundaries can travel. Okay, so I'm going to circle them here. You can see it moving into Phoenix. This was Monday nights, by the way. And so, yeah, I mean, that's kind of a fascinating radar shot of it. I believe you could see the one on Tuesday night as well. I didn't pull the high res from that, but I'm going to go back to Max 3 here, Chris, if you don't mind. I want to show you the overall radar from last night's Wednesday night. Look at how far away these storms are. Now, the question I have for you, Johnny, is there any degree of predictability that can be gained from knowing which direction the dust storm is coming from? For instance, if we have storms up toward the north and it shoots out an outflow boundary that comes in from the north, is there like more or less dust on either side of the city?
3: Yes. Yeah, absolutely. Yeah. We're usually looking to our south when it comes to a higher dust storm threat risk. It's not to say we can't get higher concentrations of PM10 and just dust in general from the north. But really, it's that those desert, long tracts of open desert. What you see there, Pinal County in between Tucson and Phoenix, is a really sensitive area. So when you have stronger winds and move that air through that zone, we tend to get those outflow boundary signatures that pick up, and that's usually the dust. Even if there's no rain or storms associated with it, you can actually see the outflow boundary that you pointed out. And that's what happened the last two events here this week. There was little storms that made it into the valley, but we had the dust. And so, yeah, we're looking to our south when it comes to the dust storm threat.
2: So last question on this stuff. I feel like the dust storm category thing, you know, like anything, it's going to have some positive reviews, some negative reviews. What is the point of it? If we're doing it after the event comes, is the idea we start to get a better database for some more predictability in the future, maybe to give people a better idea of what's going to happen before the storm hits? Or is it more just for record keeping for the meteorologists?
3: I think both. Yeah, I think there's multiple uses out of this. One, satisfy curiosity. I mean, we like to quantify things in the scales. You know, when we wake up in the morning and you can't see the mountains, I should say, like, what happened? How does that compare to a past historical event? you know, and then you can start looking at trends. Are these becoming more frequent? Now we have kind of the framework to allow those questions to be explored by other researchers. But this also gives an opportunity for education about dust storms. You know, there are sometimes expectations where these higher category storms are going to look absolutely ferocious. You know, something you might see out of the movie The Mummy or something like that, Mad Max. But that's not always the case. You know, we had that those Cat 5s overnight. And if you look at the videos, yes, they're impressive, but maybe they weren't as dramatic as that one big one we had in 2011 that captured the attention of the international audience. And really what it comes down to is when it comes to the outflows, there's that moisture component. So when we can actually generate some clouds, some thunderstorm action, some showers, it can actually look more intense than maybe what the concentrations are. And importantly, if we can generate rain, then we can actually knock down air quality threat and lower that category. So these are interesting interplays where a dust storm doesn't always mean a category 5. What we're looking for, are we going to get rain, thunderstorms behind there? You know, what is the size of it? Yeah. And these are all interesting educational points that we can give to the public.
2: And I also think it's kind of fascinating. Like sometimes you can have a pretty ferocious looking dust storm when you look at it coming in. Like Chris, you said you had a category 2 one that was pulled up. Like that right there is a category 2. Yeah. I mean, it really is. There's so many different factors, the wind speed, you know, the amount of dust, all that kind of stuff. We're a little low on time here, Johnny, but thanks a lot for your insight, man. I you know, I'm not from the desert Southwest. I always rely on Chris. So it's good to have somebody else that knows a lot about the Southwest. And by the way, Johnny just wrote a book. It's called Conversational Weather, The North American Monsoon. So check that out if you want to. Johnny Malloy, great meteorologist. Thanks a lot for the time tonight, man.
3: Thank you.
2: All right, guys. Coming up after the break, we're going to talk about this extreme heat and humidity up in the Northeast. Extreme humidity.

0: 5241.
1: It is Fox weather at night. It is a pretty nice 68 degrees in the studio right now. Dew point's not terribly high. What would you guess the dew point is in here right now, Chris?
2: Oh, it's 40.
1: 40, you think?
2: Yeah.
1: Not even 50?
2: No.
1: All right.
2: Pretty dry.
1: All right. Well, we'll have to check it out at some point.
2: But I have a high a Kestrel that will measure the dew point.
1: Bring it in. Bring it in. We'll do it tomorrow. I am excited to have you guys along with us tonight because we've got a really great show on tap. Next block, I'm going to have Eric Snodgrass in. We're going to talk all about El Nino. If you got any questions about El Nino, this is going to be the thing to watch. Now, I want to start with how unbelievably humid it was in the Northeast today. That's why I was talking about the dew point in here, because I feel like for the first time all day, my back isn't full of sweat. That's kind of nice. I had the back sweat going today, man. I changed out a car battery, and it didn't take like a crazy amount of time, and the temperature wasn't even that warm, but the humidity really makes a huge difference. That humidity, that's why you sweat so much, because your sweat's not working. In order for sweat to work, you must have dry air to evaporate it. When sweat evaporates, there's a process called evaporational cooling, and that's what creates the cool air that feels nice. So if you're down in Phoenix and it's really hot, you walk outside, you sweat, and then you cool off. In the Northeast today, we had the dew points up in the upper 70s, even a few spots in the low 80s. That's pretty outrageous for the Northeast. So it is a very, very humid regime that we're in right now, and it's going to stay pretty humid for at least the next week or so. We'll get a little relief up in New England by early to midweek next week. But look at this. I mean, the dew points, again, anytime you're above 70, especially in the Northeast, by those standards, it feels pretty oppressive. It's pretty rough. You get the dew points into the upper 70s. I mean, that's like Louisiana, Florida, and it's not something we see terribly often. And so we weren't far off of our all-time highest dew points in a lot of these cities. In fact, let me give you a little historical perspective here. Central Park made it up to 79 for a dew point today. Remember, the dew point is actually like an imaginary number. It basically is the temperature at which the air becomes saturated. So let's say the temperature's at 90 during the day. If during the overnight the temperature drops down to 79, the temperature at which the air becomes saturated, then you'll start to see like some fog or clouds or mist. Basically, the sponge can't hold anymore. But when it comes to what it feels like outside, trust me, upper 70s is brutal, and you know what I'm talking about if you live in the Northeast. So this is kind of cool methodology here. The probability of seeing a dew point above or equal to 78 degrees at the Central Park station is 0.03%. And we actually know this because out of the over 250 hours that the weather station there in Central Park has reported observations, only 66 of those hours in recorded history have had a dew point of 78 or higher. Kind of a similar deal down in Philadelphia. Did this surprise you, Chris?
2: I feel like, oh, this.
1: Yeah, this surprised me. I thought Philadelphia gets here more often.
2: I was just going to say the humidity kind of surprised me in general because it feels like it just came on so suddenly because we were having really nice days out here.
1: We were.
2: And then now it's pretty miserable.
1: It's the old Bermuda High, which I'm going to show people here in just a second. But yeah, we had the windows open at my house several nights last week. And I was mentioning earlier, I texted my wife like an hour ago. I was like, okay, we're not opening the windows tonight. Make sure you close them up. Now, downtown New York City, different station than Central Park, dew point of 81 right now. That's down at the Battery. But, I mean, the other spots, I mean, Belmar, New Jersey, actually, 84. Jeez, are you kidding me? But Florida, Louisiana, that doesn't surprise me. Bay City, Texas, not surprising. This is the setup that we have that's leading to that. It's a strong Bermuda high. So, remember, high pressure spins clockwise. And there's a lot of moisture down here. So with this clockwise spin, it's just I think the angle of the wind is just perfect where it's just riding all this moisture directly up the East Coast. And then we have a stalled out front here toward our west. Now, normally, you know, the fronts will be moving along. Like I would see a front out here toward the west and be like, okay, so yeah, the dew point's going to rise out ahead of the front with the southerly flow, but then the front's going to come through. But it's kind of a unique setup here. This high is so big that it's almost blocking things. In fact, this front is not at all going to make it into an orientation like this farther toward the east. It's just going to kind of flatten out a little bit and stall out, which has been causing some rain problems, which we'll talk about in a minute, out in the central part of the country. Next front that may make it into part of the east is associated with this storm here. It's like way up toward the northwest right now, and that's only probably going to provide a little bit of relief for New England. Farther south of there, it's not going to be as nice. So just to give you an idea, let's put this in perspective. We've got heat advisories that are out for a lot of the Northeast, so it's not the extreme heat warnings. Remember early July, around July 4th, how crazy hot it was? That was like a big-time heat wave. That was temperature really high, dew point pretty high. This is temperature medium to high, but the dew point extremely high. So it, you know, some people prefer one over the other. I think this feels worse, just incredibly oppressive. Forecast dew point tomorrow, still up in the 70s. So we're going to have heat index, what it actually feels like outside, up close to 100. And this, I think, is the real thing to keep in mind. If you don't have air conditioning, the overnight lows aren't going to get very low. One little trick with forecasting, just look at the dew point. That's as low as the temperature can get. So that's literally what I check at home on my weather station. Before I go to bed, you know, deciding whether I'm going to open up the windows in our bedroom or not, I check the dew point, even if it's at like 8 p.m. And unless there's some crazy change in direction of the wind or something that's going to happen overnight, usually the temperature is not going to get below the dew point. So the point is, the dew point will usually be around your low temperature, and it is going to be very muggy and warm during the mornings. Couple pop-up storms, nothing that'll be too widespread. Could see some severe storms tomorrow. Eastern PA, parts of Jersey down to Baltimore and D.C., and a bit of a flash flood threat there, too, if you get unlucky enough to get rained on nonstop. Now, I mentioned the flooding issues that we were having farther to the west. This is some video, or a picture, I should say, out of Columbia, Missouri, where especially during the afternoon, we had some significant flooding, but it was raining like nonstop since about 1 a.m. or so last night. Look at this radar loop. This is pretty outrageous that they didn't flood earlier, honestly. So this was around 2 a.m. Last night. And just look how long it rains for, okay? So it rains all the way until, and I know I don't have the clock on for you guys, but I know the number. Rains until about 12 or so, about noon or so. And that's really toward the end of the event when you start to see these LSRs, the local storm reports, coming in of significant flooding. Now, thankfully, there were no deaths reported, but there were a bunch of trapped cars, at least 6 water rescues. So it got pretty hairy out there for a while. No surprise, over 5 inches of rain out in Columbia. Parts of Iowa also had a lot of rain, too. So it was a relatively large area. So I mentioned that stalled out front. You got the stalled out front. It's not going to move very much. That makes the air rise. And you got all this moisture around. Rising air plus moisture is going to equal rain. And so we've got more on tap the next couple of days. We could see some severe storms overnight, by the way. I'm going to go to the tail end of this front down here for this graphic. Watch out for some big wind gusts. Storm Prediction Center has a level 2 risk. This should say overnight, basically, into Friday morning. But you get the idea. And yeah, we'll take you through the overnight here on the forecast model. Look at this. That's the Fox weather model. And yeah, it's going to be overnight storm. So
2: Is it forming a little MCV on that model?
1: It might be.
2: Yeah, it is.
1: Yeah, kind of so, is.
2: Keep going.
1: Keep going.
2: It's like spinning there.
1: Oh, look at this. Yeah. So what Chris is saying, a mesoscale convective vortex, MCV, this idea that a cluster of storms kind of forms its own little mini low. And let's see. Yeah, look at that toward the end. Good eye, Chris. It pays to have a producer that's a genuine weather nerd. Look at that, right over Woodward. Now, don't get too married to that exact spot. And actually, now that we've been doing this, I want to look at a different forecast model. I'm going to go to the high-resolution rapid refresh. Whoops, hang tight. I've got to change the color table on here. There we go. This is the HRRR, and it's got kind of a similar look to it, honestly. Doesn't pick up on the MCV quite as much, but you get the idea, and we'll have some more rain out in parts of Kansas, too. All right, that's the story with the central U.S. Chris, let's do a little show and tell. Don't you just have some good videos from Florida?
0: Sure. Well, hold on.
1: It says in my rundown, recap lightning and wind in Florida. Yeah. And you were teasing me with all these great videos down in the preview monitor.
0: Yeah,
1: I was really excited for them to come up.
0: This is South Carolina.
1: Okay, South Carolina. We'll take it. We had some... good one. That's a good one. Holy moly, look at that. Two. Can you play that from the beginning? I want to see how far away it is. I'm going to guess about half a mile, right? All right, he's going to fix it. No worries. Three, two, one. Yeah. One. Two. Oh, one. Whoa. Probably about a quarter mile at most. Yeah, that's a close one. By the way, if you weren't familiar with this, most people know this, but in case you don't, after the lightning, you start counting just seconds. One Mississippi, two Mississippi. Every 5 seconds or so, that means that the lightning was a mile away. So it's pretty, it's a rough estimate, but it usually does a pretty decent job. What else we got, Chris? Look at that. Greenville, South Carolina. Yeah, we had a bunch of reports of wind damage down there.
3: Okay, here we go.
1: These, okay. These are the good ones. All right, here come the good
2: ones. These are the good
1: looking
2: ones.
1: Looking for them. There you go. Whoa! Holy moly. Negative strike, right? Because it flashed multiple times?
2: It appears so.
1: I think so.
2: Yeah, we have, let's see. Here, let's do this.
1: See it again. There was in real time. Real time is tough to tell.
2: It had a couple, I think it had like two return strikes on it.
1: Yeah, underneath these storms, it's been pretty gusty. Bunch of reports of like 40 to 55 mile per hour wind. There wasn't a lot as far as like actual severe 60 plus mile per hour wind gusts. Look at this. Wow. You know what? I've decided that at the end of the next block, we're going to talk to Eric Snodgrass. He's a weather nerd too. And I'm going to play him some awesome videos of a shelf cloud coming into Tampa. This was yesterday on Wednesday. Just in this stuff. Yes. I can't wait to show it. All right, guys, stick with us here on Fox Weather at Night. We'll be right back.

0: today. Call 800-464-7189.
1: It is Fox weather at night. Okay, I'm sure you've heard that we've got a really strong El Nino that's in the process of building. I mean, it's already fairly strong, but, you know, it's probably going to become astronomically strong, meaning the strongest one that we have on record. I think there's a pretty solid chance that that happens. Before we start talking about El Nino, let me just get this out of the way. People wonder, what is El Nino? Well, it just so happens that the water in the Pacific Ocean, okay, so you see here, like Mexico, we got South America. I'm going to go west of there, close to the equator in the Pacific Ocean. Whatever the sea surface temperatures are in that region can really make a huge impact on different weather patterns across the globe, really. Of course, including the United States. If it's below average, it's a La Nina. If the sea surface temperatures are above average, it is an El Nino. And you can see this is showing us how far above average the water temperatures are. So we are definitely in an El Nino. Now, this one's going to be a little unique, I would say, compared to some other strong El Ninos. I figured we'd bring in some reinforcements here, somebody that knows a lot about El Nino. I watched his whole video today on the train ride in. Eric Snodgrass, great meteorologist from Nutrien Ag Solutions. And man, you've got a gift for just explaining things very, very clearly. So I appreciate you helping me understand all this stuff.
2: Yeah, no problem. I have young kids who want to know the same thing. So I practice on them. And if I can teach a young kid or my 95-year-old grandma, I can teach anybody. So that's what we focus
1: on. That's it. That's how it goes. So I'm looking at the numbers here, and yeah. I believe these are pretty updated. As of August 3rd, we are over 2 degrees Celsius above average as far as those sea surface temperatures go. You know, before we get into the impacts, you know, how like big do we think this El Nino could end up being? Is it going to rival the 97, 98 one?
2: I think it's going to surpass it. I think there's a lot of evidence just given how much more warm water still sits below the surface, how strong the westerly wind bursts have been. Because remember, all El Ninos are is a reversal of trade winds. The whole entire atmosphere is trying to conserve its momentum on the rotating planet. And we've taken momentum away from the jet stream where we are, and we've put it into the tropics and reversed those winds. And by the way, you notice you've been talking a lot today about the stalled out thunderstorms that are just not moving anywhere, dumping tremendous amounts of rain, like we talked about Missouri. That's all because all the flow is along the equator, sucked up by this El Nino right now. But I think it's going to be a big one, Ari, and some of the newest data support possibly getting well above that historic threshold of about 3 degrees.
1: So one thing that I thought was really interesting about your discussion today was it doesn't have to do with just the sea surface temperature itself. There's a whole other aspect of this that's going on underneath the water. So I'll take a little cross section here, and you don't really need to pay too much attention to these words. But the point is, this is the Pacific. Here is South America. This is around the equator. So this is Asia, like Indonesia over here. And, you know, you go back and you look at a bunch of other strong El Ninos that we've had, and some of them it's more like just closer to the surface. But this one, much like, by the way, 97, 98, that warm air is pretty deep down below the ocean. So I'd imagine like that would mean it lasts longer. Like what kind of impacts does that have on the overall forecast?
2: Yeah, we need to think about momentum in the ocean and thermal inertia with water and its temperature. And you build up that much for years, all that warm water on the Asian side of this, and then reverse the trade winds that come sloshing back. There's a tremendous amount of heat. Like we measure the total heat in this, just for people to understand, in zettajoules. Like it's that much. Or you go, oh, it's only 3 degrees above. No. That's a tremendous amount of heat that's in the ocean right now. And remember, this thing's not going to peak until we get to like November, probably December. And therefore, there's several more months ahead where all that warm water is going to continue to upwell and the trade winds are going to stay reversed. So, yes, there is real, a real reason to be talking about this is the biggest we've ever seen.
1: So it sounds to me like 97, 98. And again, keep in mind here, we don't have a huge sample size on this, so we got to be scientifically accurate. But as far as analogs that we have to choose from, meaning years in the past that look really similar to the setup as far as what we're going to be dealing with in the upcoming months, looks like 97, 98 was kind of the winner. And this was the precip departure during that year. Do you think we end up with something pretty close to this? Are there any trends when, you know, we have an even stronger El Nino that we could, figure out?
2: That's a good question. And so if we move into unprecedented territory, right, with the strength, can we really pick a previous year to say, that was the year that we should be using? And that's where it's tricky. And you're right. There's a sample size problem, only six big events that we can look at in recorded history. So do I like this idea of a really wet southern, almost two-thirds of the United States? Yeah, it makes a lot of sense overall, because what's going to happen in the next, 2 months is there's going to be a momentum shift from the equator to us. And when that happens, that subtropical jet goes zipping across the southern tier of the United States, enters in California, leaves through New York, and along the way just rips off storm systems. And so it's going to be, we're going to know the full extent of this by the time we get into autumn, and it's going to be a big one.
1: Let's talk subtropical jet a little bit, because that's a term that keeps getting thrown around. So water's a little warmer, or a lot warmer, I should say, out by the equator in the Pacific. Now, generally what will tend to happen with this subtropical jet is during an El Nino year, it becomes more active in the U.S. Can you direct me how to draw this so I can explain this to people?
2: The easiest way to remember this subtropical jet, we talk about it like this all the time. It's the Hawaiian Express. That's a great way to remember. So it's like Hawaii to California. The subtropical jet is our more southern jet versus where our polar jet comes out of course, the Arctic. The difference is subtropical jet's a little higher in the atmosphere, and it is also tends to be a bit faster, and it's living off the convection, the big storms that just kind of exhaust all their air toward that area. You just drew right there. And as a result, we just increase the winds, storm systems elope on the front side of that, and they just get carried across North America. But we have to wait. It's more of a fall and winter type event when we watch that subtropical jet get going.
1: So I also noticed that the Pacific Northwest in these strong El Nino events tends to be possibly a little drier. Correct me if I'm wrong. So give the data takes a second to load here, but I see a strong

0: where the drought monitor may not pick it up, because the drought monitor is more of a longer term statistic on what drought has looked like. So it's more meteorological in nature. Look at the deficits in rainfall. So you can have some places that go 14 days without rainfall and have 100 degree temperatures, and all of a sudden there's no moisture left in that topsoil. Massive impact on the crops. I mean, for those that aren't an ag, it's just like not watering a houseplant. You know, it just quickly wilts and struggles. And so the changes in these maps are critical.
1: I'm seeing a pretty strong correlation with a wetter Florida, and they've got some serious drought going on. I think that's one of the strongest correlations, is like generally just wetter in the South overall. I think we can probably bank on that to some degree. Where it gets interesting is places like the Ohio Valley. You know, sometimes I saw you were comparing a moderate El Nino year to a strong El Nino year, and it was a huge difference between what happened in the Ohio Valley. So once you get east of the Rockies, it's gets a little bit dicey. All right, real quick here before we let you go. I always like to do some weather nerd stuff with you. So Chris pulled these time lapses. We had a great storm in Tampa, Florida yesterday. And the angles of this, Eric, are just so phenomenal. I mean, I'm always looking for graphics in our graphics library, so something where I can really explain what's going on with a downburst and the outflow boundary. I'm going to play a couple of these for you here. This is, I think, my favorite one. Check out this. All right. It's in kind of slow motion here, but the angle on this is just phenomenal. Look at those towers.
0: So it's more meteorological in nature. Look at the deficits in rainfall. So you can have some places that go 14 days without rainfall and have 100 degree temperatures, and all of a sudden there's no moisture left in that topsoil. Massive impact on the crops. I mean, for those that aren't an ag, it's just like not watering a houseplant. You know, it just quickly wilts and struggles. And so the changes in these maps are critical.
1: I'm seeing a pretty strong correlation with a wetter Florida. And they've got some serious drought going on. I think that's one of the strongest correlations, is like generally just wetter in the South overall. I think we can probably bank on that to some degree. Where it gets interesting is places like the Ohio Valley. You know, I saw you were comparing a moderate El Nino year to a strong El Nino year, and it was a huge difference between what happened in the Ohio Valley. So once you get east of the Rockies, it's gets a little bit dicey. All right, real quick here before we let you go. I always like to do some weather nerd stuff with you. So Chris pulled these time lapses. We had a great storm in Tampa, Florida yesterday. And the angles of this, Eric, are just so phenomenal. I mean, I'm always looking for graphics in our graphics library, so something where I can really explain what's going on with a downburst and the outflow boundary. I'm going to play a couple of these for you here. This is, I think, my favorite one. Check out this. All right. It's in kind of slow motion here, but the angle on this is just phenomenal. Look at those towers going up, man.
0: You are seeing density gradients at their finest, man. You've got such hot, humid air running up over the top of that big shelf, and behind it, just brutally cold air for Florida, okay, coming out of the middle of that storm, slamming into the ground. And where they run into one another, you get rapid lifting. There you go. That's great. That's exactly how it works. And those shelf cloud and those cumulus right ahead of it, look at the striations in it too.
1: Yeah.
0: So it kind of lifts it in a bit in layers there. When that thing comes over, I bet you those folks there remember when that came over, because I bet the temperatures dropped 15 degrees after that came over.
1: Well, here's the other thing that I really like about this angle is I feel like you can really see the lift in the air that the actual outflow boundary of the gust front itself is producing. So assume that that's pretty close to the where the shelf cloud is. And remember, like Eric was just saying, it's cold air that comes out of the storm and hits the warm air at the surface, and it kind of makes the air rise. Look at this stuff back here. You can see these little towers going up. And you can always see this on radar, too. Like, if you look at an outflow boundary, let me see if I can back this up and do it again. Yeah, you see that? That's the literally, I describe it as a backward squeegee, right? So it's like going like this, and then it makes the air rise. And so there's always this little bit of a delay. You look behind the outflow boundary on radar, and you see it. Here's another nice angle. Is this the whale's mouth, Chris?
2: Yeah,
1: it's the whale. All right, this is the whale's mouth. Here we go.
0: Yeah.
1: This is where this is between the shelf cloud and the rain. This is where the sky looks like the roof of a whale's mouth. Look at that.
0: Yeah, very turbulent. And boy, the rain follows it. There it is. There's the rain right after it. That's a great shot, man. I'm glad you got that one. These things are impressive. And hey, at least that storm is moving. Some of the storms, like you were talking about today, just didn't move at all. They just sat and rained. But we need this rain in Florida right now.
1: Yeah, we'll take it any way we can get. Always tough to get out of a drought without some flooding. But if it's going to be somewhere, it would be Florida. They can handle rain pretty decently. Eric Snodgrass, as always, just the best in the business. I love this guy. We'll have you back soon, man. I appreciate it. Have a good night.
0: Yeah, sounds good. Thanks.
1: All right, guys. We got to hit the Pacific Northwest fires coming up. Still ongoing. Still a lot of fire activity. And there's like no reprieve on the horizon. I mean, the fire weather just stays bad. It stays dry. It's generally pretty breezy out there.

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1: In Norcross with a Hurricane HQ Minute about the new AI computer forecast models at hurricanes. AI models landed with a big splash in 2025, becoming a valuable forecasting resource. This graph represents the 2025 average errors in the predictions made by the various computer models. The lower on the graph, the better. That line with the lowest errors in almost every time period represents the forecasts by the Google DeepMind AI system. By the end of the hurricane season, when Hurricane Melissa was threatening Jamaica, the Hurricane Center was regularly mentioning the Google model as a factor in its thinking. The Google DeepMind model is trained on some 50 years of global weather data and data from almost 5,000 hurricanes and tropical systems. The AI notices the patterns that make the storms tick, and in 2025 produced 50 possible tracks at each forecast time. The final Google forecast was made by averaging those possible tracks. And now the model has been expanded to produce 1,000 possible outcomes, the next step in the AI revolution in tropical forecasting. And a disclosure, I had a very small role as a trusted tester and a consultant on the Google DeepMind project. Fox Weather, for all seasons, for all America.
2: All right, I want to get you guys updated on the fire situation up in the Pacific Northwest. Obviously, one of the biggest stories has been Spokane. It was over the weekend that we had a couple of fires that sprouted around town. It wasn't directly in the middle of town, kind of on the outskirts, but they advanced on Spokane, and we ended up losing a lot of structures. I mean, over 800 structures have burned. I haven't heard of any deaths, so hopefully that continues to be the case. I mean, I think the awareness has been really high with obviously the proximity of the fires, and we've gotten to the point now where they're not advancing mega fast. Like, the firefighters have had a chance to at least get a bit of control on some of these fires. But they are still growing. It's very dry. It's been pretty windy. I mean, if you look at the visible satellite here, this is the real color version of the satellite. So on this one, you can actually really tell the difference between the smoke and clouds. Like, you see the clouds up here at the top right of the screen. Like, almost all this stuff that you see, all this gray stuff, it's all smoke. Couple of other things I notice here. There's some kind of intense fire activity, very active fires that are ongoing in Oregon. You can see some of those in Washington. There are actually some fires down in parts of Utah and really just generally the West. But the worst of it's been up in the Pacific Northwest. Switch over to the visible satellite here, and we'll go around town a little bit and show you what's going on. Look at this thing up in Washington. Look at the fire activity here. I mean, these things are just absolutely cranking. It's kind of interesting. You can see a little bit of, I believe, is that snow up there or fog, Chris?
3: It's definitely not.
2: I mean, to me, it initially looked like it was valley fog, like something you would see in West Virginia. But are you sure there's no snow up there? Highest peaks of the Cascades?
3: No, I'm not sure.
2: Okay.
3: Yeah.
2: So, oh yeah, you can see this here. Definitely on some of the highest peaks, there's snow. But it's just an interesting satellite, view to look at, where you can see the contrast between the snow that's up on the mountains, and then you got all these intense fires that are ongoing. And, you know, you can kind of see at the beginning of this loop, a lot of the times when we're zoomed out and you see one big smoke plume, it's actually multiple fires that are in, like, the same complex. So let me get you an update on Spokane. Now, what you notice about Spokane is that, at least compared to couple of days ago, you're not seeing intense fire activity. Now, it's still there. It's still smoldering. It's still kind of advancing to some degree, but it's not experiencing, like, the wild fire behavior like what's going on farther toward the west. Now, there's a lot of smoke around, I'm sure, not only from the fires that are in town, but some of these fires that are off toward the west. Let me just run you through a couple of these. This is down in Oregon. The Grasshopper Fire, I believe about 43,000 acres last I checked. I mean, it's not every day you can see smoke that clearly on the visible satellite. And Chris, correct me if I'm wrong, this is Mount Hood. This is Mount Hood over here. Okay, look at that. I mean, look how far that smoke plume goes. We've got the Hagen Fire a little bit farther toward the east. You can see that a little bit west of Elgin. I've got the Roe Creek Complex here. This one has grown. We're seeing the same activity we were talking about a few days ago, Chris, where you know, kind of during the second half of the day, you'll get this push of wind from the north. But generally, in the upper levels of the atmosphere, it's moving from southwest to northeast. But yeah, that is just a tremendous amount of acreage that's been burned there. 344,000 acres. All right, more on the fires coming up. Let's talk this ridiculous humidity up in the northeast. We could use some humidity in the northwest. Unfortunately, we're not going to really get any. We've got heat alerts that are out. Earlier in New York, we were up at a 79-degree dew point. Now, Sam, I saw in this graphic, when I was looking at like the latest dew points, this downtown NYC, so that's, is that Central Park or no?
4: Yeah, if it's downtown, it should be the Battery.
2: Okay, Battery. That would make more sense because Central Park was what we were using for the 79-degree dew point. And that's a spot where you very, very rarely see dew points in that realm. I mean, this is something you would expect more like down close to the Gulf Coast. But I mentioned we've got the heat alerts that are out. It's actually a heat advisory, so it's not like an extreme heat warning. This won't be quite as bad as what we had back in the beginning of July. You remember that intense heat wave. But this is a little bit different because last time, the temperature was really high, and the humidity was pretty decently high. In this case, the temperature's not as high, but the humidity is way higher. So some could make the argument, like, honestly, it just felt oppressive out there today. It was not a fun time walking around New York City today or really anywhere up in that part of the country. It's this Bermuda High. We've got the Bermuda High. It's sitting off the East Coast, pretty strong right now, and there happens to be a lot of moisture down on the southwest side of it. Actually, I want to show you this here. Let me see if I can pull up. I had this in my Florida hit. Little PWAT. Okay, look at this. What do you think, Chris? I'm curious your thoughts on this. So I'm going to pull up the precipitable water forecast model. And look at this. I mean, that's a pretty big plume of moisture. I feel like this thing is just grabbing these plumes of moisture and just whipping them around the high right there. I mean, this is like a pretty solid impulse. I mean, if it wasn't an El Nino year and we didn't have all that shear around, we'd be watching for something tropical there. Yeah, look at that.
5: And it goes up right against the front as well, because the front kind of sinks down into the southeast. So
2: yeah, that's going to be tomorrow. I think we could see some flash flooding tomorrow. That's going to be a lot of moisture. But at any rate, let me show you what the temperatures are forecast to be over the next couple of days. And keep this in mind. The high temperatures, it's going to feel a lot warmer than this. It's going to feel closer to like 100 degrees or so. This is Friday. Tomorrow, 91 in New York, 88 Harrisburg. It's going to feel more like 100. And the other thing that I think is really important with this, I was just texting my wife, actually. I was like, hey, this is not going to be a windows open night, by the way, because we've had a couple of those over the last week or so. Look at the overnight low in New York City. Goodness, 78. Boston, 76. So it's New England in the mix here as well over the next several days. I think by like Tuesday and Wednesday, we see a little relief in New England, but it stays hot and humid down here for at least a week. It's a very persistent pattern here. We also could see a couple of severe storms tomorrow up in parts of eastern PA, Jersey, Baltimore, D.C. Low chance overall, but you guys kind of know how it goes. You get some gusty storms overall. There's your flash flood threat. Level one threat on Friday and Saturday. Now, the other spot where we've had some issues is out in the plains in the Midwest. Columbia, Missouri had some serious flooding earlier. No deaths, but there were several cars that were stranded. It was a very long time that it was raining. Really, really impressive batch of rain. This actually started during the overnight. And I actually want to find out exactly how long it was raining for. So I'm going to switch the clock at the top left. So it started raining, let's say, about, we'll say 2 a.m. Central. Okay, we go forward, not stopped raining at all the way through. I mean, that's like 10 or 11 hours right there. And you see when these flood reports come up, it's toward the end of the event. So the ground actually did a pretty good job soaking up some of that rain for a while, but it can only take so much. We're going to have some storms during the overnight tonight. The Storm Prediction Center actually recently put out a level 2 risk for severe storms. So I know I'm jumping around a little bit. That was flooding that we were talking about. This is severe weather, meaning I think we could see some 70-plus mile-per-hour wind gusts in some of these storms. This is the forecast model. Take it forward in time, and it's going to be an overnight event. So have a way of getting information. You can always download the Fox Weather app, get all the stuff for free. And your warnings. You can set up the notifications the way that you want. By the way, you can always just watch us for free, always live streaming on the Fox Weather app, and we are all over the place. Okay, we could see some 70-plus mile-per-hour wind gusts, like I said. Don't be surprised to see some big hail as well. I think it's going to be a pretty active night down in that part of the country. And with as heavy as the rain has been, flash flooding not off the table either. Real quick, I want to go to the West Pacific because we've got a typhoon that's hitting Japan. It's southern Japan, not hitting the main island there. But let me get you an update on Dolphin. That's the name of the typhoon. It was a super typhoon at points over the last week and a half or so. But yeah, we've got Dolphin right now, basically running right into... I've got to get my geography down here. Amami and Okinawa. Okay, we'll take a little bit of a closer look at this here, and I'll explain it. 90-mile-per-hour wind, so it's not a super typhoon. That happens at 150 miles per hour. By the way, this is the exact same thing as a hurricane. They just call it something a little bit different in the West Pacific. Let's see how that visible satellite's looking here. Let's see if this will load up. All right, here we go. Oh, it's going to take a while to load. Come on, I'll give you another 10 seconds. I'll give you another 10 seconds. Oh, starting. All right. There we go. There it is. Look at that. Okay, so we've got Okinawa. We have Amami up here. These are the more populated islands. And you can see basically rolling across the islands as we speak. So curious about what some of the current wind gusts are down there. Gusting to 74 in Amami. All right, sustained wind of 56. That's no joke. Get a little bit tighter here and see if there are any. Oh, look at this. Yuranjima gusting to 82 with a sustained at 63. That's a pretty significant storm. Moves into China over the next few days, too. So just an update on that storm because we've been following it quite a bit. Coming up after the break, we're going desert southwest. We've had some big dust storms down around the Phoenix area over the last week. Two of them rated Category 5 dust storms, the highest ranking. We're going to talk about what that means. We're also going to take a look back at some incredible videos from

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1: I'm Brian Norcross with a Hurricane H2 Minute. Looking at what was going on in the tropics in the days leading up to the Great Miami Hurricane of 1926. The tropics were buzzing that second full week in September of 1926. On Tuesday, the 14th, a powerful hurricane was slowly weakening well offshore of the southeast. A tropical depression was slightly concerning south of Cuba, and a weak disturbance was northeast of the Caribbean. On September 15th, the Fort Lauderdale paper got excited about the Cuba system, which had become a tropical storm doing some damage in the Bahamas. Meanwhile, the Caribbean disturbance had dramatically intensified. On Thursday, the 16th, the tropical storm offshore was making it gusty and wet in Miami, while the strength of the hurricane heading for the Bahamas is way underestimated on the weather map. There's some confusion which storm will be a threat to South Florida. On the 17th, the focus was finally on the big hurricane now in the Bahamas. The Miami News published something like a cone that afternoon. The storm was due at the South Florida coast that night. Indeed, as the sun set that Friday night, one of the great hurricanes of all time was only hours away. Fox Weather, for all seasons, for all America.
2: It is Fox Weather at night. It's monsoon season in the Southwest, and that not only means flooding, heavy rain, lightning, all that kind of stuff, but also dust storms, because when you get a gust front that a storm creates and you happen to have a lot of dust on the ground, boy, does it cause a mess. Now, from the weather nerd perspective, and also, to be fair, from the perspective of somebody who's never been in an intense dust storm like that, I always think it looks really cool. I like to show the imagery because I think it's really fascinating, but obviously it causes a lot of issues. I mean, the air quality has been terrible in Phoenix because we had two big dust storms. One of them was Monday night. The other one was last night, Wednesday night. They both happened, you know, after the sun was down, and it's from nearby thunderstorms. Sometimes it can come in from the south. Sometimes it can come in from the north. These actually both came in from the southeast, and so I want to bring in somebody that knows dust storms really well. Johnny Malloy is a great meteorologist, friend of the show, and kind of specializes in the Southwest. And Johnny, you were, if I'm not mistaken, kind of involved in the dust storm category scale. It's got like a 1 to 5 scale, and both of these that we had this week were rated a category 5 dust storm. Is that correct?
3: That's correct. Yeah. So this is the first season that this new Phoenix dust scale is being used to track these dust storms that are so prevalent in the desert Southwest and especially Phoenix. So yeah, we've had two Cat 5s in the last week, and to put that in perspective, really we've only had 6 if you go back, you know, 16 or so years since we've been really documenting these. So yes, it has been a significant air quality impact. It has captured the attention of social media around here, the local media. Everyone is interested in these dust storms.
2: So the dust storm, the dust scale categories, I guess, is what it's called. I'm trying to wrap my head around it to understand exactly what it means. This is, correct me if I'm wrong, this is not the type of thing where it's included in the warning. Like, we don't know how bad it is when it's coming, but it's like it goes, the dust storm will go over some sensors and things like that, and then you can figure out like the concentration of the dust that was in there. So it's almost like the EF scale. You kind of look back at it and give it a rating. Is that correct?
3: Absolutely. Yeah. And in fact, I love your analogy there. So you also have like the Saffir-Simpson scale, the EF scale for the tornadoes, really more closer to the EF scale because this actually is a post-event type classification. So it's not meant to be a forecast warning product. You wouldn't see this like, you know, a Cat 5 warning for Phoenix. You wouldn't see it in that, use that fashion. It's more to get a handle on what type of dust storms actually do happen in our area. And so there's an air quality component, there is a spatial component, and there's even a wind component here. And so really the driving force is air quality. So in making this dust scale, we've had a lot of partners. From researchers at Arizona State University, Department of Environmental Quality, county level, air quality department, just a lot of folks involved, including the Weather Service. And air quality is kind of that one threat that you'll always usually get and can assess with these dust storms. And we want to make sure that people are aware that these dust storms, You know, they come in a lot of shapes and sizes, but the air quality impacts, we can detect that. We have a network in place that's pretty robust. It's used for EPA tracking, so Environmental Protection Agency. We are really looking at, you know, those key pollutants from an air quality index standpoint. And PM10, the particulate matter that kicked up by dust, is easily tracked with the network that we have available to us.
2: I'm so fascinated by how tiny these dust particles are, actually. I was just looking at this, and you take a human hair, right? And so human hair is like 50 to 70, what is that, micrometers?
3: Yeah, okay. It's quite tiny.
2: I'm very lucky I remembered what that character was from math class back in the day. That's a mu, everybody. That's a mu for micro. So hair 50 to 70, and the dust is only 10 micrometers. So you can fit a bunch of pieces of dust across a human hair. That really is crazy. I mean, if you just look at a piece of hair. So does that have to do with why this stuff lingers? I mean, you know, I'm looking at the air quality trend in Phoenix, and obviously right when the worst of it was coming through, horrific air quality. And honestly, it stayed kind of bad through a good chunk of the day.
3: Yeah, and that's an issue we have. So when you have these Cat 5 events, it's usually a situation where you have strong thunderstorms that are far away that have been able to kick up this wall of dust. But the issue is that outfall boundary didn't trigger any more rainfall. So we truly just get the dust wall, and then it lingers. And these Cat 5 events this week have occurred overnight. So this is when you have your least mixing. There's not a lot of daytime surface heating to get things going. So we're kind of stuck with this poor air quality for hours and hours and hours.
2: Yeah.
3: And that is part of the Phoenix dust scale, is this duration factor to get in a sense of not only is it Cat 5, but it's a long duration air quality threat.
2: So
3: unfortunately, that's what we experienced.
2: Yeah, I mean, I'm going back here. I'll show you the radar here from Monday night. And both of these storms came from the south. And just to explain to people here, you know, the thing that causes a dust storm is an outflow boundary or a gust front. And we talk about those all the time, where the storm drops the cold air and the cold air shoots out this gust of wind. And, you know, if you don't have a bunch of dust on the ground, you just feel the gust of wind, and then it feels a lot more comfortable after it moves through. But in this case, you get a lot of dust. Now, I'm going to switch over to the high resolution radar on this, because you could actually see the dust storm. Very often you can. I think this is also really cool. Are you switching over to, Chris is going to switch me over to Max 4 here. Look at this. You can actually see it. I'm going to step through this. So remember, the storms were way down toward the south, like close to the Arizona-Mexico border. And it really is crazy how far these outflow boundaries can travel. Okay, so I'm going to circle them here. You can see it moving into Phoenix. This was Monday nights, by the way. And so, yeah, I mean, that's kind of a fascinating radar shot of it. I believe you could see the one on Tuesday night as well. I didn't pull the high res from that, but I'm going to go back to Max 3 here, Chris, if you don't mind. I want to show you the overall radar from last night's Wednesday night. Look at how far away these storms are. Now, the question I have for you, Johnny, is there any degree of predictability that can be gained from knowing which direction the dust storm is coming from? For instance, if we have storms up toward the north and it shoots out an outflow boundary that comes in from the north, is there like more or less dust on either side of the city?
3: Yes. Yeah, absolutely. Yeah. We're usually looking to our south when it comes to a higher dust storm threat risk. It's not to say we can't get higher concentrations of PM10 and just dust in general from the north. But really, it's that those desert, long tracts of open desert. What you see there, Pinal County in between Tucson and Phoenix, is a really sensitive area. So when you have stronger winds and move that air through that zone, we tend to get those outflow boundary signatures that pick up, and that's usually the dust. Even if there's no rain or storms associated with it, you can actually see the outflow boundary that you pointed out. And that's what happened the last two events here this week. There was little storms that made it into the valley, but we had the dust. And so, yeah, we're looking to our south when it comes to the storm threat.
2: So last question on this stuff. I feel like the dust storm category thing, you know, like anything, it's going to have some positive reviews, some negative reviews. What is the point of it? If we're doing it after the event comes, is the idea we start to get a better database for some more predictability in the future, maybe to give people a better idea of what's going to happen before the storm hits? Or is it more just for record keeping for the meteorologists?
3: I think both. Yeah, I think there's multiple uses out of this. One, satisfy curiosity. I mean, we like to quantify things in the scales. You know, when you wake up in the morning and you can't see the mountains, I should say, like, what happened? How does that compare to a past historical event? you know, and then you can start looking at trends. Are these becoming more frequent? Now we have kind of the framework to allow those questions to be explored by other researchers. But this also gives an opportunity for education about dust storms. You know, there are sometimes expectations where these higher category storms are going to look absolutely ferocious. You know, something you might see out of the movie The Mummy or something like that, Mad Max. But that's not always the case. You know, we had those Cat 5s overnight. And if you look at the videos, yes, they're impressive, but maybe they weren't as dramatic as that one big one we had in 2011 that captured the attention of the international audience. And really what it comes down to is when it comes to the outflows, there's that moisture component. So when we can actually generate some clouds, some thunderstorm action, some showers, it can actually look more intense than maybe what the concentrations are. And importantly, if we can generate rain, then we can actually knock down the air quality threat and lower that category. So these are interesting interplays where a dust storm doesn't always mean a Category 5. What we're looking for, are we going to get rain, thunderstorms behind there? You know, what is the size of it? Yeah. And these are all interesting educational points that we can give to the public.
2: And I also think it's kind of fascinating. Like sometimes you can have a pretty ferocious looking dust storm when you look at it coming in. Like Chris, you said you had a Category 2 one that was pulled up. Like that right there is a Category 2.
3: Yeah.
2: I mean, it really is. There's so many different factors, the wind speed, you know, the amount of dust, all that kind of stuff. We're a little low on time here, Johnny, but thanks a lot for your insight, man. I you know, I'm not from the desert Southwest. I always rely on Chris. So it's good to have somebody else that knows a lot about the Southwest. And by the way, Johnny just wrote a book. It's called Conversational Weather, The North American Monsoon. So check that out if you want to. Johnny Malloy, great meteorologist. Thanks a lot for the time tonight, man.
3: Thank you.
2: All right, guys. Coming up after the break, we're going to talk about this extreme heat and humidity up in the Northeast. Extreme humidity.

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1: It is Fox weather at night. It is a pretty nice 68 degrees in the studio right now. Dew point's not terribly high. What would you guess the dew point is in here right now, Chris?
2: Oh, it's 40.
1: 40, you think?
2: Yeah.
1: Not even 50?
2: No.
1: All right.
2: Pretty dry.
1: All right. Well, we'll have to check it out at some point.
2: But I have a Kestrel that will measure the dew point.
1: Bring it in. Bring it in. We'll do it tomorrow. I'm excited to have you guys along with us tonight because we've got a really great show on tap. Next block, I'm going to have Eric Snodgrass in. We're going to talk all about El Nino. If you got any questions about El Nino, this is going to be the thing to watch. Now, I want to start with how unbelievably humid it was in the Northeast today. That's why I was talking about the dew point in here, because I feel like for the first time all day, my back isn't full of sweat. That's kind of nice. I had the back sweat going today, man. I changed out a car battery, and it didn't take like a crazy amount of time, and the temperature wasn't even that warm, but the humidity really makes a huge difference. That humidity, that's why you sweat so much, because your sweat's not working. In order for sweat to work, you must have dry air to evaporate it. When sweat evaporates, there's a process called evaporational cooling, and that's what creates the cool air that feels nice. So if you're down in Phoenix and it's really hot, you walk outside, you sweat, and then you cool off. In the Northeast today, we had the dew points up in the upper 70s, even a few spots in the low 80s. That's pretty outrageous for the Northeast. So it is a very, very humid regime that we're in right now, and it's going to stay pretty humid for at least the next week or so. We'll get a little relief up in New England by early to midweek next week. But look at this. I mean, the dew points. Again, anytime you're above 70, especially in the Northeast, by those standards, it feels pretty oppressive. It's pretty rough. You get the dew points into the upper 70s. I mean, that's like Louisiana, Florida, and it's not something we see terribly often. And so we weren't far off of our all-time highest dew points in a lot of these cities. In fact, let me give you a little historical perspective here. Central Park made it up to 79 for a dew point today. Remember, the dew point is actually like an imaginary number. It basically is the temperature at which the air becomes saturated. So let's say the temperature's at 90 during the day. If during the overnight, the temperature drops down to 79, the temperature at which the air becomes saturated, then you'll start to see like some fog or clouds or mist. Basically, the sponge can't hold anymore. But when it comes to what it feels like outside, trust me, upper 70s is brutal, and you know what I'm talking about if you live in the Northeast. So this is kind of cool methodology here. The probability of seeing a dew point above or equal to 78 degrees at the Central Park station is 0.03%. And we actually know this because out of the over 250 hours that the weather station there in Central Park has reported observations, only 66 of those hours in recorded history have had a dew point of 78 or higher. Kind of a similar deal down in Philadelphia. Did this surprise you, Chris?
2: I feel like, oh, this.
1: Yeah, this surprised me. I thought Philadelphia gets here more often.
2: I was just going to say the
1: Downtown New York City, different station than Central Park. Dew point of 81 right now. That's down at the Battery. But, I mean, the other spots, I mean, Belmar, New Jersey, actually, 84. Jeez, are you kidding me? But Florida, Louisiana, that doesn't surprise me. Bay City, Texas, not surprising. This is the setup that we have that's leading to that. It's a strong Bermuda high. So remember, high pressure spins clockwise, and there's a lot of moisture down here. So with this clockwise spin, it's just I think the angle of the wind is just perfect, where it's just riding all this moisture directly up the East Coast. And then we have a stalled out front here toward our west. Now, normally, you know, the fronts will be moving along. Like, I would see a front out here toward the west and be like, okay, so yeah, the dew point's going to rise out ahead of the front with the southerly flow, but then the front's going to come through. But it's kind of a unique setup here. This high is so big that it's almost blocking things. In fact, this front is not at all going to make it into an orientation like this farther toward the east. It's just going to kind of flatten out a little bit and stall out, which has been causing some rain problems, which we'll talk about in a minute, out in the central part of the country. Next front that may make it into part of the east is associated with this storm here. It's like way up toward the northwest right now, and that's only probably going to provide a little bit of relief for New England. Farther south of there, it's not going to be as nice. So just to give you an idea, let's put this in perspective. We've got heat advisories that are out for a lot of the Northeast. So it's not the extreme heat warnings. Remember early July, around July 4th, how crazy hot it was? That was like a big time heat wave. That was temperature really high, dew point pretty high. This is temperature medium to high, but the dew point extremely high. So it, you know, some people prefer one over the other. I think this feels worse, just incredibly oppressive. Forecast dew point tomorrow, still up in the 70s. So we're going to have heat index, what it actually feels like outside, up close to 100. And this, I think, is the real thing to keep in mind. If you don't have air conditioning, the overnight lows aren't going to get very low. One little trick with forecasting, just look at the dew point. That's as low as the temperature can get. So that's literally what I check at home on my weather station. Before I go to bed, you know, deciding whether I'm going to open up the windows in our bedroom or not, I check the dew point, even if it's at like 8 p.m. And unless there's some crazy change in direction of the wind or something that's going to happen overnight, usually the temperature is not going to get below the dew point. So the point is, the dew point will usually be around your low temperature, and it is going to be very muggy and warm during the mornings. Couple pop-up storms, nothing that'll be too widespread. Could see some severe storms tomorrow. Eastern PA, parts of Jersey down to Baltimore and D.C., and a bit of a flash flood threat there, too, if you get unlucky enough to get rained on nonstop. Now, I mentioned the flooding issues that we were having farther to the west. This is some video, or a picture, I should say, out of Columbia, Missouri, where, especially during the afternoon, we had some significant flooding, but it was raining, like, nonstop since about 1 a.m. or so last night. Look at this radar loop. This is pretty outrageous that they didn't flood earlier, honestly. So this was around 2 a.m. Last night. And just look how long it rains for, okay? So it rains all the way until, and I know I don't have the clock on for you guys, but I know the number. Rains until about 12 or so, about noon or so. And that's really toward the end of the event when you start to see these LSRs, the local storm reports, coming in of significant flooding. Now, thankfully, there were no deaths reported, but there were a bunch of trapped cars, at least 6 water rescues. So it got pretty hairy out there for a while. No surprise, over 5 inches of rain out in Columbia. Parts of Iowa also had a lot of rain, too. So it was a relatively large area. So I mentioned that stalled out front. You got the stalled out front. It's not going to move very much. That makes the air rise. And you got all this moisture around. Rising air plus moisture is going to equal rain. And so we've got more on tap the next couple of days. We could see some severe storms overnight, by the way. I'm going to go to the tail end of this front down here for this graphic. Watch out for some big wind gusts. Storm Prediction Center has a level 2 risk. This should say overnight, basically, into Friday morning. But you get the idea. And, yeah, we'll take you through the overnight here on the forecast model. Look at this. That's the Fox weather model. And, yeah, it's going to be overnight storms. So,
2: Is it forming a little MCV on that model?
1: It might be.
2: Yeah, it is.
1: Yeah, kind of so is.
2: Keep going.
1: Keep going.
2: It's like spinning there.
1: Oh, look at this. Yeah. So what Chris is saying, a mesoscale convective vortex, MCV, this idea that a cluster of storms kind of forms its own little mini low. And let's see. Yeah, look at that toward the end. Good eye, Chris. It pays to have a producer that's a genuine weather nerd. Look at that, right over Woodward. Now, don't get too married to that exact spot. And actually, now that we've been doing this, I want to look at a different forecast model. I'm going to go to the high-resolution rapid refresh. Whoops, hang tight. I've got to change the color table on here. There we go. This is the HRRR, and it's got kind of a similar look to it, honestly. Doesn't pick up on the MCV quite as much, but you get the idea, and we'll have some more rain out in parts of Kansas, too. All right, that's the story with the central U.S. Chris, let's do a little show and tell. Don't you just have some good videos from Florida?
3: Sure. Well,
1: it says in my rundown, recap lightning and wind in Florida.
3: Yeah.
1: And you were teasing me with all these great videos down in the preview monitor. I was really excited for them to come up.
3: This is South Carolina.
1: Okay, South Carolina. We'll take it. We had some... That's a good one. Holy moly, look at that. Can you play that from the beginning? I want to see how far away it is. I'm going to guess about half a mile, right? All right, he's going to fix it. No worries.
3: One.
1: Whoa, probably about a quarter mile at most. Yeah, that's a close one. By the way, if you weren't familiar with this, most people know this, but in case you don't, after the lightning, you start counting just seconds. One Mississippi, two Mississippi. Every 5 seconds or so, that means that the lightning was a mile away. So it's a rough estimate, but it usually does a pretty decent job. What else we got, Chris? Look at that. Greenville, South Carolina. Yeah, we had a bunch of reports of wind damage down there.
3: Okay, here we go. These are the good
1: ones. All right, here come the good
4: ones. These are the good ones.
1: Looking for them. There you go. Whoa! Holy moly. Negative strike, right? Because it flashed multiple times?
4: It appears so.
1: I think so.
4: Yeah, we have, let's see. let's do this.
1: See it again. There was in real time. Real time is tough to tell.
4: It had a couple. I think it had like two return strikes on it.
1: Yeah, underneath these storms, it's been pretty gusty. Bunch of reports of like 40 to 55 mile per hour wind. There wasn't a lot as far as like actual severe 60 plus mile per hour wind gusts. Look at this. Wow. You know what? I've decided that at the end of the next block, we're going to talk to Eric Snodgrass. He's a weather nerd too. And I'm going to play him some awesome videos of a shelf cloud coming into Tampa. Was yesterday on Wednesday, just in this stuff. Yes, I can't wait to show it. All right, guys, stick with us here on Fox Weather at Night. We'll be right back.

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1: Hey, good morning, and welcome into Fox Weather First. I'm Melanie Black alongside Britta Merwin this morning. We start with a travel alert as we give you a live look. This takes us to Junction City, Kansas, where you can see it's a little wet there out on the roads. We are tracking areas really spread out across the country. It's pretty sporadic where we're monitoring thunderstorm activity already this morning. So we start with a look at our travel alert and where we're seeing some delays and cancellations already. You can see the big board here, 780 delays to start. Your top delays coming in at West Palm Beach and Atlanta. Top cancellations, pretty similar to how we started things yesterday at LaGuardia and JFK. No major issues at the moment, which is a good way to start it. And again, any of that thunderstorm activity continues to be pretty sporadic across the country. So we'll start through the Northeast, and this is as we're getting into this afternoon and into this evening. You see that red zone there from New York stretching down to Washington, D.C. This is where the afternoon heat and humidity is going to help to fuel some thunderstorms. So these are going to be capable of producing damaging wind gusts. Could be a little bit of a bumpy ride if you are planning anything by air. We'll watch for the potential as lightning as well. So any of those major thoroughfares across the Northeast, you might have a commutes home where you get a quick downpour and then it clears. But then we travel farther down through the mid-Atlantic. Same story here as you still have that thunderstorm chance stretching from Philadelphia down through Washington, D.C. How about through portions of the Southeast? Well, again, here you can see there's that chance for a pop-up thunderstorm, especially as we get into the afternoon and evening. I think for areas closer to the Carolina coast and then especially across Florida, that's where you're going to contend with some tropical downpours. So could be a little bit tricky for your travel there too. You'll definitely be using the windshield wipers. And then we head to parts of the Midwest. Luckily here, we don't have the threat for widespread severe weather, but there could be some showers and storms that could potentially slow you down on the roads, including for you in St. Louis yet again today. And now as we take a live look across Abilene, Texas, and also across Ohio, you can see some areas waking up to a little bit of a fog this morning. And we are tracking some showers and storms that have been across the Texas panhandle to start this morning. Earlier, there was a mesoscale discussion for the threat of severe weather and even a thunderstorm watch earlier, but those have since expired. So let's give you a look at radar to start and give you an idea of how you can plan to start out your day. And overall, things seem to be a little bit quieter across the Texas panhandle compared to where we started earlier this morning. And as I look at our Fox Weather Alert system, we only have one severe thunderstorm warning that's on the board. But it's been this little zone here that we're watching for that threat for more of that thunderstorm activity. And again, you can see multiple clusters that are really spanned out, mainly across the middle part of the country and then points east. So here we take a look and you can see a lot of that thunderstorm activity and the flashes of lightning continue to decay. So this tells us that that activity is diminishing, but still you're getting some heavy rain across Amarillo and if you're traveling along the I-40 corridor. And then we look at some of the severe thunderstorm reports that we had over the past 3 to 4 hours, at least in terms of wind gusts. That's where maybe it woke you up through the overnight hours because we had storm reports coming in of wind gusts 60 miles per hour or greater. Then you can see another one of these clusters that continue used to push past the areas of Kansas. And I want to take you back to where we have that severe thunderstorm watch. This was just issued across parts of Oklahoma. So we'll zoom into that just right there on the border of Oklahoma and Kansas for Grant County, where we have 60 mile per hour wind gusts possible as well as some hail. Wildfires continue to rage in Spokane, Washington. Over 10,000 acres burned, causing a trail of destruction, wiping out entire neighborhoods. Michael Dunhan, a survivor of the Spokane wildfire, joined America's Weather Center yesterday to share his story.
2: We have an app called Watch Duty, yeah, which is really effective for tracking these fires in instances that, you know, especially when they start to get out of control. They always give you sort of different evacuation zones. And as things start to accelerate, you basically just watch to see if it comes close to you. And this whole situation for us was very challenging because we actually weren't home. You know, they always say that like the worst days of your life start like any other day when you have plans. Yeah. And so we were out at brunch with some friends when we got word that the fire had started, but it was so far from town that we weren't overly worried. Mm-hmm. And then in the hour and a half that we were at brunch, the thing had grown to well over 1,000 acres and was moving towards town. So we called our neighbor just to sort of see what they were seeing. And there was actually a fire marshal in our neighborhood who our neighbor said didn't seem too concerned yet, but we decided to head home anyway to be safe. Mm-hmm. And in the 20 minutes between when we made that call and when we were about 90% of the way to our house, things had escalated so much that the flames were in our backyard. Our neighbor called us, who was in a panic, and he was able to break into our house and save our dog. He tried to save our cat as well, but unfortunately he wasn't able to, and she died in the flames.
3: Hear that.
2: And thank you. And from there, I mean, it was kind of just chaos with how everyone was trying to get out of the area. The area where this fire occurred to, it's a very dense residential area. Mm-hmm. And that's something that it was, you know, people need to understand with these things is it's not like it was out in the middle of the sticks, Washington, right? Like, this is like a proper city.
3: Yeah.
2: And it was a very, very densely populated area. And so the traffic to get out was unbelievably chaotic. And some people were like right on the edge of the flames as they were trying to get away. The fortunate thing with our situation is because we weren't quite up there yet, we were able to turn around. It was me and my wife and our 10-month-old son who we had with us, because we were hoping that when we left, you know, the restaurant, we weren't expecting it to be such a huge disaster at that point. So our thought was we would just keep an eye on the house. But we were able to sort of direct my neighbor who had our dog kind of the correct ways to get out. And, you know, once things were like cleared out of there a little bit, there's been so much uncertainty since, and the fire has sort of continued to burn in certain areas. It slowed down in certain areas, and it's just so hard to know kind of what comes next with everything.
1: The tough news is an elevated fire weather risk returns today and continues tomorrow across the Pacific Northwest. There are several fires still raging out west. In fact, nearly 50 across Washington and Oregon. The Washington National Guard performed water drops over the Modrot fire earlier this week. That fire has burned nearly 55,000 acres. So let's take a look at some images.

has increased the fire weather outlook. So it is going to be elevated for parts of the Northwest today. And this is going to continue as we get into tomorrow. So now, once again, those fire weather alerts are back, encompassing about six states yet again, where you see the red indicates a fire weather warning. So that's going to be the higher alert that those spots do have. Here's the wind gust forecast going forward. This morning, winds haven't been too strong. But here's the thing. You see, as we get into the afternoon and evening, that's when the winds are really going to pick up, especially across Washington and Oregon, with gusts 20 to 30 miles per hour. So when you're talking about wind speeds or wind gusts in that range, this could unfortunately spread these active wildfires pretty quickly, or any new fires that ignite, those could easily spread as well. So we'll be monitoring the ongoing situation in the Pacific Northwest. Unfortunately, we need some rain, but that is just not in the cards for the next 7 to 10 days. Millions of people are facing a wet stretch ahead. Coming up, we're tracking rain and storms across the Northeast, as well as tropical downpours in Florida and parts of Georgia, as you're waking up to a little bit of that soggy mess for Stuart, Florida. Fox Weather First, we'll be right back.

0: Good morning and welcome inside Fox Weather First. I'm Britta Merwin.
1: Good morning to you. I'm Melanie Black. It's nice to have you back.
0: Yeah, fresh off of vacation. I think everybody's trying to squeeze in those last few days of summer fun.
1: Exactly. And you know what? It certainly feels like summer across the East Coast. It's so humid and it's hot, and this is going to help to fuel some storms. So that's one of the main stories we're following, especially along the East Coast, as we see stormy weather and a risk for isolated flooding where rain rates are higher. This is going to last into the weekend for many cities like Cleveland, Greenville, and Urbana. So these are

0: some of the spots actually this morning where you could be waking up to a little bit.
1: You see that wet pavement in Ohio.
0: Start. Yeah. This could make for a messy commute, maybe possibly even slowing you down. So we look at this overall upper level pattern, and really what you're going to see is some upper level energy that's going to continue to interact with a lot of this moisture. Mm-hmm. Meanwhile, it's been this high that's just parked off the coast, and it continues to pump in all this moisture throughout the region. Certainly you can feel it. I know stepping outside, I could feel the difference yesterday morning.
1: It feels like Florida across the Northeast.
0: It certainly does, with these really high dew points, which we'll talk about in just a bit, or the amount of moisture out there. So this is going to continue to linger, at least the thunderstorm chance, as we go over the next couple of days. And I think by Sunday, conditions are going to look a lot better. But you look at the severe storm threat, and because we have the heat, we have the humidity, it's going to fuel this level 2 out of 5 risk for severe storms later on, stretching from New York City down to Washington, D.C. Damaging winds certainly going to be the primary concern.
1: And this has been something that the Northeast has been battling really for the last 4 to 6 weeks. So it's funny, we were just talking off camera, was on vacation, came back, went through the pharmacy drive-thru. There's a big tree that had closed down the pharmacy drive-thru. So again, it's not something that is new to folks that live in the Northeast. This morning, we have some showers and storms across Ohio. We showed you that live look of the wet pavement. So again, for Cleveland, this is kind of an unfortunate beginning to your morning commute. So if you are working today, you're going to need that extra time. Nothing really too severe, but enough to get in your way. In West Virginia, though, a little too much rain and short wind time window, and that's why we do have that flash flood warning out for Jackson County. Big thing here, of course, is elevation. You start throwing in topography, some rolling hills, getting up into the mountains, and that's going to increase your flood potential.
0: Yeah, so there are 2.5 inches of rain that's already fallen, and still waiting for some of those waters to recede. And you mentioned the topography and why that flash flood warning was issued. So let's run through our future radar so you can get an idea of what to expect going forward. This takes us through the morning. You'll see as we get through the afternoon and evening, we're going to increase the coverage of those thunderstorms, especially through parts of the Tennessee Valley and then into the Mid-Atlantic as well.
1: Yep, there's a look at those afternoon and evening thunderstorms. They'll die off throughout the overnight, and then we reset pretty much every day. So we'll still be tracking these downpours scattered across the East Coast as we work our way through this upcoming weekend. There's a look at the rain totals. Pretty much if you get hit, you get hit. If you get missed, you get missed.
0: Yeah, and if you miss it, you'll still be feeling the humidity and the heat. But here's that flash flood threat, just to show you that there's this broad area where if you get tagged by one of these storms, there's certainly going to be efficient rainfall makers, especially the stronger ones. So looking at that potential for excessive rainfall today and yet again tomorrow.
1: Yeah, having that Fox Weather app, that's really your best friend. You're going to want it down south as well, because the Southeast, kind of a similar setup. We just have so much moisture in the air. That humidity that you're fighting every day is why we end up with parking lots that fill up with water. I mean, these thunderstorms are so rich in tropical moisture that all of a sudden you have, you know, 4-6 inches of water around your ankles, and it can happen very quickly. So the Southeast is going to continue to be the Southeast. More heat, more thunderstorms. On our water vapor imagery, you can see that tropical moisture kind of streaming in to the east coast of Florida this morning. So working with a few isolated downpours to start the day. But again, it's in the afternoon that you really start to see more widespread activity.
0: Yeah, definitely. And you'll start to see more of this moisture just kind of make its way into Florida and Georgia and the Carolinas. So that's going to help to increase that thunderstorm activity. You also have some of those sea breeze boundaries that could help to interact. Those typical afternoon, evening thunderstorms throughout the region. But that with that increase in moisture, it's going to just increase the coverage of the thunderstorms. This takes us through the weekend when you're just really going to have to stay on guard.
1: Exactly. It's not a complete washout. I mean, you're going to be able to get in your beach time, but it's what I like to call your creative timeline. So by downloading that Fox Weather app, which is free, by the way, it'll let you know when the rain is approaching. And nothing is worse than slathering up your toddler with sunscreen and then all of a sudden you hear the rumble. So do your due diligence and take a look at radar on your Fox Weather app before you go through that process. But this morning, we got a couple rumbles of thunder between Fort Pierce and West Palm Beach. Again, nothing too heavy, but enough that you'll see some wet roads this morning. And then you can tell what we're talking about. In the afternoon, it's like game on. You just have a lot more heat in the equation. All the moisture is already in place. So that's all you need to create those downpours. So anytime after 2 o'clock, everyone's fair game. And we'll start to wrap things up around 9-10 o'clock in the evening.
0: Yeah. So when you get that instability that wanes once we get through the evening, then everything dissipates. But then we're back at it again in tomorrow afternoon and evening. So maybe the moral of the story, take advantage of those morning hours until you start to see more of those thunderstorms pop.
1: Absolutely. In terms of rain totals, again, kind of similar to what we're seeing to the north. If you get hit, you're going to have a lot of rain.
0: Let's take it into the potential for some tropical development expected within the next week, and all of these summer storms keeping the humidity high, as humidity is unusually measured using the dew point, which is the amount of moisture in the atmosphere. And what's so interesting to me is when you think about where these dew points have been compared to records, and we felt it, but then when you look at these dew points, look at the all-time highest and how close we came to that, and New York City, 79 degree dew point.
1: This did make me take a double take. So yesterday I was on vacation, got home, certainly felt the humidity, but I didn't actually check the stats. And then this morning when I took a look and I saw that we made it up to 79, I was like, holy cow. I mean, that's a lot for New York City. I mean, you're having that Key West feel. Extremely far north. You shouldn't have those dew points all the way up to the I-80 corridor.
0: Without the palm trees, right?
1: Yeah, this is a good gauge, by the way, if you're not, you know, a weather geek, which, hey, you're surrounded with love here at this desk this morning. But, you know, anything that's above 77, you are talking about feeling like you're in South Florida. So extreme moisture in the air.
0: Exactly.
1: You step outside and you're automatically sweating.
0: Right, right. It's like a sauna out there, isn't it? You look at right now and where these dew points are, a lot of areas that are still in the low 70s, upper 60s, low 70s, and especially within that I-95 corridor, you're feeling it. We've been talking about this high pressure off the coast, and that's pumping in all that moisture with that clockwise flow. You look at the dew point ranges, and it really is the I-95 corridor that's bearing the worst of this. So this is, you know, some of these dew points still rivaling Texas and Florida. And that's where some of the highest ones are already this morning.
1: And then you throw in the fact that we have urban heating that is going to contribute to this. So in the overnight hours, a place like Philadelphia, New York, Boston, you can't really cool down. I mean, gosh, you have all this asphalt, all this cement, all these buildings that just collect the heat during the day, and you can feel it. You put your hand against some concrete, even at 5 o'clock in the morning, you'll feel the heat radiating off of the surface of that. So everything just kind of comes to a head. The humidity, the high heat, the fact that we're really in the peak of summer here. So we're going to continue just to have this really nasty feel to the air. And this will correlate with our storm risk. I mean, New York City, we could see some strong storms later today.
0: Exactly. And while you have all that moisture around, it's just going to keep that threat for those storms. As you look at the dew point forecast for today, again, 70s. Tomorrow, again, we're just back in that same range, upper 60s to the low 70s. And Sunday, yet again, I really don't think it's until we get to maybe next week that we start to really break this pattern. You need a front to come through, bring in some drier air, drop those dew points. And so looks like we'll have to wait until late next week to feel that. But it is summer after all. So I guess it's just going to give us that summer feel until kids officially go back to school.
1: You know what? We're getting it in. But AC, pool, that's really all you got going for you.
0: One of those handheld fans, maybe?
1: Yeah.
0: Spritzers?
1: You got to do what you got to do. Well, the Caribbean, it is definitely a beautiful spot. But this time of year, it can turn troublesome, right? The Atlantic remains very hostile for tropical development, so far, so good. But we know that it's not going to stay like that forever. So coming up next, we're talking tropics. What's the latest out of the Atlantic Basin? What are we looking at? And we'll also have an update on the hurricane forecast from CSU. Fox Weather First, we'll be right back.

0: I'm Jane Minar, and today we're talking about the Enhanced Fujita Scale. The Enhanced Fujita Scale is damage-based, using the information collected by National Weather Service survey teams along a tornado's path and radar estimations to measure the strength of a tornado. So let's take a look at the damage, starting with the lowest end of the scale, EF0. Minor damage occurs with a tornado of the lowest rank, with wind speeds up to 85 miles per hour. Some broken branches and some shingles could be blown off a roof. An EF1 rating includes broken doors, windows, and damage to mobile homes with wind speeds up to 110 miles per hour. With EF2 ratings, extensive damage is observed. Roofs will be blown off, mobile homes will be destroyed, and wind speeds could be clocked up to 135 miles per hour. On the high end of the scale, we have an EF3 rating with winds up to 165 miles per hour. Extensive damage is made to multi-level homes and large buildings. With an EF4 tornado, sturdy homes and brick walls will collapse with wind speeds up to 200 miles per hour. Finally, the EF5 rating, the highest and most destructive on the EF scale. Total devastation, towns unrecognizable with winds over 200 miles per hour. No matter the rating, tornadoes can bring damage, heartbreak, and destruction anywhere in the United States. So make sure you download the Fox Weather app when severe weather is in your area to stay up to date with the latest information. Fox Weather, weathering it together.
1: Welcome back. Let's show you what's happening on the roads and runways with our travel forecast as we take a look at our flight aware misery map. At the moment, no major issues across any of our major airports, but we have been monitoring some clusters of storms that have been working across the United States, mainly focused across the central part of the country and toward the East Coast. So let's start on the Northeast, where later on today, we have the potential for some strong to severe storms. You can see that red polygon there. That's where we have the threat of any of these stronger storms to potentially produce damaging wind gusts. So that'll stretch from New York down to Washington, D.C. Again, if you're traveling on any of those major thoroughfares, could be a little bit slick as well.
2: I'm Brian Norcross with a Hurricane HQ Minute on what to do with a boat when a hurricane is coming.
3: It's a big challenge. In most hurricanes, boat owners can put slack in their lines to let the boat ride up and down as the storm surge comes in. But that's not always going to work, like in Hurricane Andrew.
2: Here at Black Point Marina near Homestead, Florida, it seemed like random luck which boats survived the rising water pushed in by Andrew. How about a dry dock? Well, that only works if the structure can stand up to the pressure from Category 4 or 5 winds. Even a sailboat moored outside the marina was not immune, riding inland as the surge pushed through the mangroves. Of course, we saw all this in spades when Hurricane Ian forced up to 15 feet of water up the rivers and canals and into the marinas in and around Fort Myers.
3: Part of owning a boat is knowing what you're going to do if a hurricane could affect your area. But the fact is, there's never going to be enough safe harbor or good options for a hurricane like Andrew or Ian.
4: This Hurricane HQ Minute is presented by Belfour Property Restoration, restoring more than property.
5: Good morning. Thanks for staying with us here on Fox Weather First. I'm Britta Merwin alongside Melanie Black this morning. The Atlantic, it remains very hostile for tropical development, just how we like it, right? Nice and quiet. We don't have anything cooking. But eventually we're going to get to that time of the hurricane season when we have dry air leaving, the winds calming down, and that can lead to a little more action. Now, NOAA did release its hurricane season outlook update, and they are now calling for what they are continuing to expect, a below average season. So let's give you the full update on where we sit right now, as well as the update from NOAA. So here's the update from NOAA. They're making an adjustment, the August update, which, by the way, these are scheduled. We anticipate them. They brought down their numbers by about one named storm lower. That means that they're expecting 2 to 6 of those storms to be hurricanes, 0 to 2 of them being a major hurricane, being a category 3 or higher. Now, if you look at the timeline, we're not really expecting much action in through mid-August. So, Melanie, mid-August to mid-October is really the window where we likely would see most of these named storms. That's kind of a lot. I mean, it's a below average season, right? But if we end up with 10 named storms in that 8-week window, that could be one per week. So we could be in for busy, you know, late August through October, but coming in below average for the season. You can tell, I mean, 75% confidence here of having a below average season.
1: Good chunk of the pie, right?
5: Exactly. Good chunk of the pie. But you can still have impactful storms. I mean, again, you think back to 1992. Andrew was the only thing that we got, but it was a Category 5 that just resurfaced South Florida. So here's the status of the Atlantic right now. We have a couple tropical waves moving through, but again, it's been dusty. It's been very windy. We have these strong upper-level winds. That's preventing these systems from getting their act together. But what happens next week? Well, the dust starts to subside. Could there be enough of a window for some of these tropical waves to capitalize on an opportunity?
1: Yeah, and do they move through the areas where you have warmer waters? Mm-hmm. So it depends all on that steering pattern. Where,
5: because all the heat
1: go
5: in the water is down here.
1: Yeah.
5: We are very, very cool up to the north of that box.
1: Exactly. So low-end tropical threat is what we're thinking, but something worth monitoring. And the ensemble lows, you can see the overall potential for a tropical wave
5: something.
1: Or tropical two. Yeah. Where we are seeing some tropical activity remains in the Pacific. Both the East and Western Pacific are buzzing with tropical activity. Typhoon Dolphin is closing in on Okinawa, Japan as we speak. So we start with a look across the Western Pacific Basin, and you can see Dolphin, and then you can also see Chatham. And so that was a newly formed area. But the one we continue to monitor and have been monitoring has been Dolphin. It continues to weaken, but is bringing some impacts to some of the islands, and then will also continue to weaken as it further is expected to continue making its way just south of Shanghai into the weekend. So the latest update that we are seeing here, maximum sustained winds at 105 miles per hour, moving to the southwest at 10 miles per hour. It's been an interesting thing watching this overall view on satellite, because it almost looks like there's a mini typhoon within the actual overall circulation. But here you can see some of those wind packs and where we have some of the strongest gusts, Britta, pushing near 52 miles per hour on some of these islands. So you're certainly feeling the tropical storm force wind gusts around these islands.
5: Yeah, when you think about you know, what we would encounter with a Category 1 hurricane. That is likely what it feels like right now across parts of southern Japan. And, of course, we have a lot of U.S. interests. We have a lot of military members that are stationed in Okinawa, and they're dealing with a passing typhoon. Same thing as a hurricane. So if you're not familiar with the naming culture, it's just because we're in a different part of the world. So this is going to continue to move farther to the west. So China is going to be the next impact. You can tell the forecast still showing it continuing to weaken. Makes sense with it moving over some land, but also moving into some cooler water, and that will continue to move along. But wow, when you look at the lifespan, right, and how strong Dolphin was,
1: right,
5: just about a week ago, this is one that will be remembered out of the season for sure.
1: Meanwhile, in the Eastern Pacific, we're monitoring a couple of areas to watch here. So this will be something that we'll continue to monitor, especially the one that's farther off to the west, and could there potentially be some impacts to the Hawaiian Islands? We will wait and see for that.
5: Well, it has been a pretty crazy week in weather, to say the least. From wildfires out west to heavy rain and flooding across parts of the Northeast, it has been an impactful week. A major wildfire outbreak exploded in Spokane, Washington on Sunday. Evacuations were ordered and a state of emergency was issued as the situation was becoming out of control. Now, the fires are still burning with not much relief in sight. There's been a small window of the winds relaxing, but unfortunately, the winds will be coming back later today.
1: Heading over to the Northeast, heavy rain and flash flooding inundated parts of the region on Monday. Roads were swamped by floodwaters in Connecticut, New York, and New Jersey. As you're taking a look at scenes, these were taken from the road in Harlem, New York City. And you can see the heavy rain coming down and the drop off in visibility.
5: And check out this video that's been going viral on social media. Someone in Norfolk, Virginia, hopped on a jet ski after flash flooding turned roads into rivers across the city earlier this week. They had as much as 3.19 inches of rain near Norfolk, creating scenes like this on Tuesday. Talk about trying to get around.
1: Yeah, that's one way to do it. Back over in Washington, the state's National Guard performed water drops over the Modride fire earlier this week. That fire has burned nearly 55,000 acres since it began on Sunday, just one of dozens, in fact, around 50 wildfires that continue to be active for Washington and Oregon, sending a lot of smoke up in the atmosphere and reducing air quality.
5: And then we go to Florida for Thursday's video. Take a look at this. Drivers trying to navigate flooded roadways. This was in Treasure Island, just outside of St. Pete. This comes after tropical moisture has really taken over the Sunshine State. So if you get hit, you get hit pretty hard. Unfortunately, those storm chances remain high in Florida today. So keep your eye out.
1: Meanwhile, let's have a little bit of fun and talk about
5: Friday. Why not?
1: State fairs. Yeah, several state fairs going down across the country this weekend.
5: Oh, well, this isn't fun.
1: Yeah, this was some video from back in 2025. This we are showing you from Milwaukee because the Wisconsin State Fair got started yesterday. That's 1 year after being rained out on its final day. Things could potentially get nasty yet again, but for now, at least, it looks
5: let's not do a repeat.
1: We don't want that. Yeah, we want to have fun at the fair and eat all the fun fair food. So here's a closer look. We'll start first with Indianapolis and the Indiana State Fair, because today you're the one that has to watch for some thunderstorms. But I think as we go through the rest of the weekend, despite some clouds around, some minor peaks of sunshine and temperatures that'll be warm, those look to be better days. But again, I think you still have that threat through this afternoon and evening for those thunderstorms. And then the thunderstorm chances are going to come back on Tuesday and Wednesday, closed obviously on Monday for the fair. But then let's travel on over to Wisconsin. Will we have a repeat of what we saw with that video scene that you are seeing here? Today looks mostly cloudy. Then we get some sunshine for tomorrow. I think tomorrow, and I said this yesterday, I think that's going to be the best of the next few days. Then we get those thunderstorm chances that return through the forecast by the end of the weekend and into next week. It's mostly this daily outlook. We have the risk of weather impact. It's high for both Monday and into Tuesday. And then moving on to San Francisco, this is a fun one, Outside Lands Music Festival. You really can't beat those temperatures and this forecast.
5: Especially with the heat that's really taking over the whole country.
1: Yeah.
5: That's amazing.
1: What's always nice about San Francisco is the cooler temperatures you can get with that marine influence. So upper 60s, low 70s, low risk of weather impact. Enjoy that one. And we take a look at the Grand Prix. This one is going to be for Portland, Oregon on Sunday at 4 p.m. Obviously here, when you talk about a car race, you're always thinking, all right,
5: wet
1: is
5: track.
1: It going to rain? Yeah. And looks like that's not going to be an impact. We have a low risk of weather impact. Enjoy it. Temperatures in the 70s with the mixture of sun and clouds.
5: And what a difference. I mean, coastal regions of the Pacific Northwest doing pretty good. You hop over the Cascades, then we're dealing with the fires, the air quality concerns. So Portland pulling out a pretty solid forecast as we take a look at the conditions for the Grand Prix on Sunday. Well, thanks for staying with us here on Fox Weather First. We have a lot more coming your way.
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6: Strengthening overnight into a catastrophic Category 5 hurricane.
7: So many catastrophic aspects.
8: That's a top 10 storm on record.
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5: It is.
10: Brutal conditions right now. Intense hurricane force winds.
11: We're looking at the worst conditions that we've seen since it came ashore.
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13: 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You know, the hardworking folks over here are saving lives.
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1: 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I'm Britta Merwin.
2: And I'm Melanie Black. In business headlines today, Peloton records its first ever annual net profit.
1: And a new flu vaccine has been approved for the upcoming season. Fox's Cheryl Cassone has that and more in Fox Means Business.
3: Markets finished in the red for your Thursday. All three major indices closing at least 0.05% lower. The Dow was the big loser, closing almost 1% lower. Peloton shifting into high gear, posting its first ever annual net profit of $63 million. This comes after years of efforts to get costs in line with sales. But it wasn't all cool runnings for the company. In the most recent quarter, Peloton lost about 247,000 paid fitness subscribers. To try and offset the declining numbers, CEO Peter Stern says it plans on building out the retail fleet and exploring new product categories. Flu season could actually look a little different. The Food and Drug Administration has approved the first mRNA flu vaccine made by Moderna. In clinical trials, the new shot was found to be 27% more effective than a standard flu shot. Moderna says it expects the vaccine to be available for the 2026-2027 flu season for anyone that is 50 years old and up. And LIV Golf's search for an investor appears to be over. The league's future has been in question since its funding was set to end after the 2026 season. Now CEO Scott O'Neill says LIV has found a new investor after Saudi Arabia pulled its backing. However, the investor's identity remains a mystery. LIV Golf is looking to raise more than $350 million to keep the league on the course for the next year. That's business. I'm Cheryl Cassone.
1: 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I'm Britta Merwin.
2: And I'm Melanie Black. Still ahead, more in our top stories. We're tracking rain and storms across the Northeast and tropical downpours in Florida and parts of Georgia. You take live looks across Cleveland and Stuart, Florida, where you could be contending with some showers and storms this morning. We'll talk more about the forecast for those two regions. That's when Fox Weather continues on FBN Mornings with Maria Bartiromo coming up next.

0: 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Hello and good morning. Welcome inside Fox Weather First. I'm Britta Merwin.
1: And I'm Melanie Black. Good morning, everyone. We appreciate you joining us. Good to have you back.
0: Nice to be back. Fresh off of vacation. I think a lot of people are soaking up those last final days. It feels like summer outside.
1: It certainly does. So humid yesterday. That humidity, if you live on the East Coast, it is sticking around. And it's that humidity that's going to help to fuel some stormy weather. There's also a risk for isolated flooding where we have some stronger storms that could produce some pretty efficient rainfall rates that could be on the higher end. And this is going to last through the weekend for cities like Cleveland that you just saw there. And then all the way to the I-95 corridor. But we start with a look at the upper level pattern because we're still monitoring strong Atlantic high pressure that's in place. Also a dip in the jet stream. It's really going to be that high that's parked off the coast that's pumping in all this moisture. You have this clockwise flow, so it's all getting pushed into this region. And then you also have a frontal boundary that's nearby that's going to help to squeeze all of this out. But you can certainly feel the change in the air mass from where we started this week compared to where we are now.
0: I mean, parts of New England feel like they're in Florida. Many of you probably escaped to Florida in the winter, but you're sitting in the middle of summer. You're like, what's going on here? So it is a pretty typical summer weather pattern for the East Coast, that Bermuda high. It plagues us every time we get into really mid-August. With that combining with some instability, we're going to have some stronger thunderstorms. And the thunderstorms that do develop this afternoon not only pose a severe risk, but the amount of rain that they will produce will be tremendous. And we've had a lot of this action, and so that's going to lead to some street flooding in urban areas. Meanwhile, this morning, it's Cleveland, Ohio, waking up to the grumbles.
1: They even have a little bit of a flood advisory going on, especially through Cleveland. So that urban corridor, you have the potential to get some pockets. If you're probably used to those areas that get that usual flooding. Yeah, that kind of thing. And you see the reason why. You have some of the heavier storms pushing across that region, continuing to make their way from the north southwest up to the northeast. Also monitoring this flash flood warning for Jackson, West Virginia. No rain at the moment, but we had picked it up earlier, about 2.5 inches.
0: Yeah. And that can be really deceiving because you wake up and you're like, oh, it looks great. But then you see you have a flash flood warning on your Fox Weather app. So be careful. There's a lot of topography at play there. So with the hills, mountains, you could have some runoff, even though it's not actually raining anymore. Here's a look at where we go from here. So this afternoon, the heat, it allows for these thunderstorms to become a lot more widespread. Of course, a big focus for the Northeast. But please notice that the Tennessee Valley will be rocking and rolling this afternoon. Then we reset. And every day we have these downpours. So if you get caught, you certainly feel the impact. If you're lucky enough to get missed, you might be wishing that you got caught because it's so hot, so humid. At least the benefit to a quick hitting thunderstorm is that you have a brief relief from that humidity before it rushes right back in. Rain totals. In the heat of the moment, you can get a couple inches of rain. Otherwise, you're just dealing with the humidity.
1: Yeah, and there you see that potential for that broad area of excessive rainfall today and then again tomorrow.
0: Well, let's head down to the southeast, which is battling a similar setup. Heat and humidity and daily downpours. There is a live look at Stuart, Florida. You can tell that we have some raindrops on the lens. Looking pretty stormy for parts of southeast Florida this morning. We have some showers and storms pretty much between Fort Pierce and Fort Lauderdale. So nothing severe, nothing too bad, but unfortunately kind of an inconvenient start to the day, to say the least. There's a look at Delray Beach. So we've had some showers move through. No thunder or lightning, so that's always a benefit. But you can tell there's the moisture plume. So again, you see those bright blues, those purples popping up on our water vapor imagery. That's where all the moisture is locked up with the current thunderstorm activity. But in general, we just have this big surge of tropical moisture. So it's coming out of the Bahamas, moving through Florida today, and then eventually as we go into the weekend, it gets up into low country. So you get a spot like South Carolina with tropical moisture. All I can say is if you've been to Charleston, you know what I'm talking about.
1: It's going to feel brutal. Very humid for you.
0: And then also you have like 6 inches of water like around your ankles. And you're like, okay, well,
1: it does
0: there goes
1: the
0: afternoon.
1: Quickly, doesn't it? And you look at this weekend, so it's not just Charleston, but also for Savannah. Areas off to Savannah, Atlanta, down through Florida, where you have to battle those showers and storms. But you can find some dry times, too. It's not going to be a complete wash.
0: Yeah. I mean, look at this morning. You got plenty of opportunity. Let's say you're waking up in Jacksonville. grab your lawn chair, go on out to the beach. There's a look at where the showers are right now. As I mentioned, Fort Pierce to Fort Lauderdale. But the afternoon will be the time frame where it's the biggest struggle. Doesn't mean that you can't get out and about, but you definitely want to take a look at your Fox Weather app before you get outside. You can track with radar. And of course, you can just look at our live stream because we'll be covering it all afternoon long. In fact, a lot of our meteorologists on staff have spent a lot of their lives in Florida. So we're your besties here. We'll help you time it out. Saturday and Sunday, kind of more of the same. Again, if you get hit by these thunderstorms, you'll experience the heavy rain, the gusty winds, kind of shut things down for about an hour as those storms move through.
1: Yeah. Here's a look at the rainfall forecast all the way through Sunday, where you can see there could be some areas 1 to 2 inches of rainfall in total, but that could come pretty quickly, right? If you get caught under one of those heavy downpours, although you don't want to hear about rain on the weekend, it is a little bit of good news when you think about the drought conditions, how far we've come from what the start of into spring of the year, when we're talking about wildfires in Florida, to now. We're slowly chipping away at that drought deficit. All these summer storms sure keeping the humidity high. Live look at North Carolina. Well, this is Charleston, South Carolina this morning, where it currently feels like it is 77 degrees. Now, not too far away in North Carolina, that's where the humidity is 94%. So humidity is usually measured using the dew point, which is the amount of moisture that's in the air. And when you take a look at some of these dew point values from yesterday, the one that caught our attention, New York City, the all-time highest dew point we've ever had, 80 degrees. We were right there at 79. It was something where I stepped out of the car yesterday morning, walking into work, and I can certainly feel it. It's almost like it just hits you.
0: Yeah. And granted, we're used to heat and humidity in the city for all of the East Coast by the time we get to mid-August. This is really when we feel that combination heat and humidity if you're an East Coast resident. But these numbers are certainly staggering. So don't worry about straightening your hair, making it look all cute. Unless you're inside and doing it, it's not going to really get you too far. There's a look at the scale here. So if you're not familiar with dew point, anything over 76, 77, you feel like you're in South Florida. I mean, imagine what you think it feels like getting off the tarmac in Miami. That's what you're going to feel if you have a dew point that high. So it is pretty notable. To put it in perspective as well, there's the numbers for New York City. Again, 1 degree for the dew point away from the all-time record. We would be calling it a humid day if we had a dew point of 72. So a 79, pretty notable.
1: Yeah, so you think about New York City and Central Park, they take all these readings. We've had a 256,000 plus total readings, and of those, only 66 have had dew points that have been greater than 78 degrees. So that probability, when you think about it, we did the math here, 0.03%. So this is probably the worst that you could possibly feel throughout New York City. Of course, maybe some other spots across the country are thinking, oh, well, we feel that quite a bit.
0: Yeah.
1: But it's all relative, right? Forecasted dew points going forward, we keep the humidity around across the Northeast. You really just need a front to come through, bring in some drier air. That's not going to be the case for some time. Dew points will be in the upper 60s to the low 70s today.
0: Yeah, we don't really see much change in this overall weather pattern until we get into next week. So expect the heat and humidity to keep around. In fact, we have heat advisories that are in effect for the 95 corridor across the Northeast for today, all the way through this weekend. So a little safety note there. You want to make sure that you're limiting your time outside. You're finding that air conditioning. Some of you don't have air conditioning, so getting creative. If you need to go grocery shopping, do it in the afternoon. Free AC. You got to be there anyways. You got to get some milk. You got to get some eggs. So plan those trips out later on the day so you can enjoy the air conditioning there for free.
1: That is a good point. And then here you can see the long range dew point forecast taking us all the way through next
0: weekend.
1: Saturday. Yeah. Next Saturday evening. So maybe finally then we get some relief.
0: Yeah. Mid to late August does look better for the Northeast. So don't worry, you know. And if you love the heat, this is your time. Coming up next, we have an elevated fire weather risk that is returning for the Northwest. There are already numerous large fires that are burning across the area and large concerns when it comes to air quality. We'll give you the update as Fox Weather First comes back.
1: I'm
0: Dave Minar, and today we're talking about the Air Quality Index, or AQI. You might have heard this term a few times on Fox Weather, but what is it? The Air Quality Index, or AQI, is a standardized scale that rates the quality of the air based on the concentrations of pollutants. It provides a numerical value and a corresponding color-coded category to indicate the air quality level, ranging from good to hazardous. Bad air quality can lead to problems like eye and nose irritation, coughing, shortness of breath, aggravated asthma, and even an increased risk for cardiovascular problems. AQI is calculated by measuring the concentration of specific pollutants, such as ground-level ozone, particulate matter, carbon monoxide, sulfur dioxide, and nitrogen dioxide. An easy way to understand the AQI scale is just to remember green is good and maroon is hazardous. Fox Weather has you covered for air quality updates in your area. Don't forget, just download that Fox Weather app. You'll have it at your fingertips. Fox Weather, weathering.

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1: I'm Ari Sarsalari, and today we're talking about the heat index. You ever been outside in the summer and it just feels like it's much hotter than the actual temperature? Well, that is what we call the heat index. The heat index is a measure of how hot the air feels when you account for the combination of temperature and humidity. The National Weather Service, they've got a chart that you can figure out the heat index pretty easily. All you have to do is match the air temperature, that's the horizontal axis at the top, with the relative humidity, that's the vertical axis on the left. You just find where the two values intersect, and that number is your heat index. Don't sweat it when faced with sweltering heat. Make sure to download the Fox Weather app for up-to-date forecasts. 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
2: Welcome back to Fox Weather. First, let's take a live look outside. So thunderstorms getting in the way for a few of you this morning, not only for your morning drive, but of course, if you're trying to head out towards the airport. So heads up, good idea to take a look at how things are looking before you head on out. Here's a look at the flight situation. No massive delays at the airports, but we do have a couple hiccups here. If you take a look at the top cancellations, they're coming in from New York City. JFK, also LaGuardia, both being highlighted with over 100 flights that have been canceled. So that causes an issue, especially as we go in the afternoon. We have a lot more flights in the air. Right now, we're working under 1,000 flights. But again, those cancellations, a pretty big issue as you take a look at the New York City airports. Kansas City, this is going to be weather related. So only 6% of the flights are disrupted right now. That's because it's the beginning of the day. We do have thunderstorms that are kind of pushing into the area, so it's going to be an issue for Kansas City this morning. Hopefully, we can get those storms through before we have too many flights that are trying to get out. Here's the situation for the Northeast. So Boston, Newark, LaGuardia, JFK, even Portland and Bangor, Maine, Buffalo, all reporting some minor delays this morning. So sometimes when we have these minor delays in the morning, you throw on the fact that we're going to have a really hot afternoon, we're expecting thunderstorms in the area this afternoon, those could be airports that end up being a bigger issue than what we're tracking this morning. The morning flights will be the easiest by far. Again, as we go into the afternoon, that storm chance is going up. And also the heat is a huge contributing factor. You sometimes can't have as big of loads on airplanes. Yes, you might be asked to have your bags go on a separate flight from you. And also sometimes they have to really give those ground crews, Melanie, a little more time. With high heat, high humidity, you can't have people out there for too long. So I think the Northeast, that's going to be a spot to look at for air travel today.
3: Let's start with a look at radar so you can get a better idea of what's going on now. And we give you live looks across Amarillo, Texas and Urbana, Ohio, both spots this morning that have been dealing with some wet pavement, a little bit of reduced visibility and the chance for more thunderstorms as we go forward. So there have been very scattered instances where we're monitoring some thunderstorm activity. I want to take you to this area across Kansas that really has been catching my attention. So portions of eastern Kansas, you can see the overall trajectory of the complex of storms moving from the north down to the south. So pretty much in this vicinity between Topeka and Wichita, a lot of flashes of lightning associated with this as well. You look at the past hour, there have been some isolated pockets picking up 1 to 2 inches of rain. And then a lot of activity that's ongoing across South Dakota this morning. That's where we have a bulk of our severe thunderstorm warnings. This line specifically just near the Sioux Falls vicinity has been producing a lot of hail. So we have some strong winds associated with this line as it continues to move down to the southeast. Pay attention to that. Could also be a loud start for you across portions of central and eastern South Dakota. Meantime, some heavy rain could create the potential for flooding across Ohio, including Cleveland. And now we take a look at Phoenix and Seattle, two areas that are under heat alerts across the southwest, stretching all the way up into the northwest. So we have millions that are going to be under these heat alerts with some pretty intense temperatures as we go forward through the rest of the weekend. In fact, Phoenix could see temperatures topping 111 degrees tomorrow. There have been so many days that Phoenix already this season has topped 110 degrees. It's all thanks to this ridge of high pressure that's just really been part across the western portion of the U.S. and is in no hurry to break down. So while we have this ridge in place, it's going to continue to drive these temperatures up. So you go to Oregon and Washington, where we're monitoring dozens of wildfires, and these conditions are not going to be favorable for firefighters. You think about all the heavy gear that they have to carry around, and these temperatures are going to be in the mid-90s, potentially some spots across Washington, pushing 100 degrees. So a closer look at where we have those heat alerts. These are going to run through tomorrow. Does encompass a lot of Oregon into Idaho, also California, Nevada, and into Utah. Where you see the pink is where you have that extreme heat warning. So that's going to be the highest of those heat alerts. This morning, we do have some spots that luckily have cooled off into the 50s. Those are likely going to be some of your higher elevation spots and forecasted high temperatures. Well, we get back into it pretty quickly. This is also dependent on the smoke, because what the smoke can do, and we have thick concentrations of it around still across the Pacific Northwest, that could cap our potential cap our temperatures, but there's certainly potential for us to make it into the upper 90s to triple digits. You look at areas across California, Redding pushing into 109, Eugene 93 in Oregon, and Idaho Falls at 98. So certainly widespread where we have these zones of the heat. And we're back at it again tomorrow. In fact, what Redding could push 110 degrees. But then look at Spokane, where we have the Spokane complex fires ongoing. That's where temperatures are going to be near 90 degrees. Maybe temperatures drop a couple degrees on Sunday, but at this point, that's not going to provide much relief because our bodies have been in that heat for quite some time. The next 4 days, looking specifically at Spokane, you have temperatures that are eventually going to drop into the upper 80s as we go forward into the next week. Let's head on down to the Southwest, talk a little bit more about that, because this is the time of year that we see peak heating in this region and does encompass areas of extreme heat across Nevada and into a Southern California. Potential record highs. Well, who could see any ones that we could break today? We certainly have broken a lot of records so far this week. Las Vegas forecasted a high of 109, coming awfully close to 111. Grand Junction, though, you could break that record. Route 104. Wildfires continue to rage in Spokane, Washington. Over 10,000 acres burned, causing a trail of destruction, wiping out entire neighborhoods. Michael Dunhan, a survivor of the Spokane wildfire, joined America's Weather Center yesterday to share his story.
0: We have an app called Watch Duty, yeah, which is really effective for tracking these fires in instances that, you know, especially when they start to get out of control. They always give you sort of different evacuation zones. And as things start to accelerate, you basically just watch to see if it comes close to you. And this whole situation for us was very challenging because we actually weren't home. You know, they always say that like the worst days of your life start like any other day when you have plans. Yeah. And so we were out at brunch with some friends when we got word that the fire had started, but it was so far from town that we weren't overly worried. Mm-hmm. And then in the hour and a half that we were at brunch, the thing had grown to well over 1,000 acres and was moving towards town. So we called our neighbor to sort of see what they were seeing. And there was actually a fire marshal in our neighborhood who our neighbors said didn't seem too concerned yet, but we decided to head home anyway to be safe. Mm-hmm. And in the 20 minutes between when we made that call and when we were about 90% of the way to our house, things had escalated so much that the flames were in our backyard. Our neighbor called us, who was in a panic, and he was able to break into our house and save our dog. He tried to save our cat as well, but unfortunately he wasn't able to, and she died in the flames.
4: Hear that.
0: And thank you. And from there, I mean, it was kind of just chaos with how everyone was trying to get out of the area. The area where this fire occurred to, it's a very dense residential area. Mm-hmm. And that's something that it was, you know, people need to understand with these things is it's not like it was out in the middle of the sticks, Washington, right? Like, this is like a proper city.
4: Yeah.
0: And it was a very, very densely populated area. And so the traffic to get out was unbelievably chaotic. And some people were like right on the edge of the flames as they were trying to get away. The fortunate thing with our situation is because we weren't quite up there yet, we were able to turn around. It was me and my wife and our 10-month-old son who we had with us, because we were hoping that when we left, you know, the restaurant, we weren't expecting it to be such a huge disaster at that point. So our thought was we would just keep an eye on the house. But we were able to sort of direct my neighbor who had our dog kind of the correct ways to get out. And you know, once things were like cleared out of there a little bit, there's been so much uncertainty since, and the fire has sort of continued to burn in certain areas. It's slowed down in certain areas, and it's just so hard to know kind of what comes next with everything.
3: The tough news is an elevated fire weather risk returns today and continues tomorrow across the Pacific Northwest. There are several fires still raging out west. In fact, nearly 50 across Washington and Oregon. The Washington National Guard performed water drops over the Modrot fire earlier this week. That fire has burned nearly 55,000 acres. So let's take a look at some images, more images of that from Spokane, Washington, where we're watching the Spokane Complex fire and those three individual fires that they have combined into one.

0: ongoing situation. But a little bit of good news, if you can find it here, is that firefighters were able to gain more progress over the past few days. That was thanks to the winds that had calmed down. So we have increased our containment both on the Autumn Lane Fairview and Old Trails fire. So now the Autumn Lane, which has been fire officials' top priority in this specific region due to that burning more acres than the other ones, that is now 37% contained. But we have a whole lot of work to do, and there's still time at least for today, some critical time before the winds are going to pick back up. Because of the dry conditions as well as the heat, temperatures are going to be hot yet again today, and the winds picking up, the SBC has increased the fire weather outlook. So it is going to be elevated for parts of the Northwest today, and this is going to continue as we get into tomorrow. So now, once again, those fire weather alerts are back, encompassing about six states yet again, where you see the red indicates a fire weather warning. So that's going to be the higher alert that those spots do have. Here's the wind gust forecast going forward. This morning, winds haven't been too strong, but here's the thing. You see, as we get into the afternoon and evening, that's when the winds are really going to pick up, especially across Washington and Oregon, with gusts 20 to 30 miles per hour. So when you're talking about wind speeds or wind gusts in that range, this could unfortunately spread these active wildfires pretty quickly, or any new fires that ignite, those could easily spread as well. So we'll be monitoring the ongoing situation in the Pacific Northwest. Unfortunately, we need some rain, but that is just not in the cards for the next 7 to 10 days. Here are the headlines we're tracking now, sponsored by T-Mobile for Business. First up, it feels like the tropics in the Northeast. The dew points, or the measure of the amount of moisture in the atmosphere, these are elevated in the 70s and sticking around with all this moisture getting pumped in from the Atlantic and the Gulf. So really, we don't find any relief from this until we get through the end of next week. We're also monitoring the elevated fire weather risks for the Northwest as dozens of fires continue to burn, especially across Washington and Oregon. Conditions become less favorable for the firefight as we go forward through the rest of today, when gusts are going to pick up 20 to 30 miles per hour. So that could easily spread some of these active wildfires. And meantime, it's also about the heat, too. Record heat for parts of the West Coast as this ridge of high pressure, it continues to dominate the forecast pattern. There are going to be spots across Southern California into Arizona where temperatures soar 105 to close to 115. And even in the Pac Northwest, we'll have temperatures pushing close to 100 degrees. All that and more just ahead.
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1: Now, tonight, it's serious business. We've got a severe weather outbreak that's underway.
2: We're just getting started. These storms are continuing to ramp up.
3: So we're talking about the possibility of intense, long-track tornadoes.
4: Another dangerous round of severe weather again.
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6: Oh, my God. Oh, my gosh. Tornado on the ground again. Kind of the craziest weather I've been able to stand out in.
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7: Good morning and welcome back to Fox Weather First. I'm Melanie Black alongside Britta Merwin this morning. The East Coast is still seeing some stormy weather, and that's also going to bring the risk for isolated flooding. That's where we have stronger storms that could potentially produce rainfall rates that are going to be on the higher end. And this is going to last into the weekend for cities like Cleveland, Erie, Pennsylvania, and also Cincinnati, where especially across Ohio this morning, you are waking up to some storms. Cleveland being one of those spots could be dealing with some urban and poor drainage flooding. But let's look at the overall pattern, and it is thanks to high pressure that's been parked off the coast. And then meanwhile, we have this dip in the jet stream that's been making its way across parts of the Northeast. You look at all this moisture that's been coming on in. When you have high pressure, you've got this clockwise flow. So it's pumping in all this moisture, not only from the Atlantic, but also coming in from the Gulf. And there's also this surface boundary. So that's going to help to squeeze out some of this moisture as we go forward. Multiple rounds, in fact, continuing to have rounds of storms as we go forward through the weekend from the Ohio Valley up into the Northeast and down through the Mid-Atlantic. I know you feel it if you live on the Northeast. It is humid out there. So that, along with the daytime heating, is going to add to the instability, and that's going to help to fuel the threat for some strong to severe storms stretching from New York down to Washington, D.C. Any storms that develop are going to be capable of producing damaging wind gusts. But we look across Cleveland right now. You've had these storms that have been working from the Southwest up into the Northeast, pretty much repeating some of these same zones. So that has led for the National Weather Service office out of Cleveland to issue this flood advisory, especially across parts of Cleveland where you could potentially be dealing with that poor drainage flooding. Elsewhere, we're monitoring earlier a flash flood warning across parts of West Virginia. And then also this severe thunderstorm warning. We'll zoom in on that just north of Cincinnati. So this continues to push off to the east. But across Cincinnati, you're waking up to some heavy rain, 60 mile per hour wind gusts for Butler, Claremont, Hamilton and Warren counties, and also the potential for some hail. What do we have going on through the rest of the forecast period? Well, let's pick this up so you can plan accordingly for the rest of your Friday and into your Saturday. We'll have the chance for some storms going forward into this afternoon, as I mentioned, with that outlook by the SBC. But here we pick this up come tomorrow morning. So at that point, we'll be monitoring some of these storms working through the Tennessee valleys and then watch as we get into the afternoon and evening. You can see these storms, they increase in coverage, especially through the Tennessee Valley, up and through the Mid-Atlantic and across interior parts of the Northeast, continuing to push east as we go forward through the rest of tomorrow. But into Sunday, I think it looks pretty good. That might be your pick of the weekend. Here we go through tomorrow, what we can expect, 1 to 2 inches, localized pockets where you pick up some of the heaviest rain. Again, if you get caught of one of these downpours, it could be a quick 1 to 2 inches, potentially leading to that threat for excessive rainfall that you see highlighted here. And then again for us on Saturday, let's zone in on New York City the next 12 hours. Well, off to a rather nice start, but then you know things will start to change as you see the increasing clouds, and that could cap your temperatures into the upper 80s. But with the humidity, it's certainly going to feel like it's in the 90s. And then as we go forward through the rest of the evening, watch for the chance for some scattered storms, especially if you have any dinner plans tonight. And then down to the Southeast, where we have rounds of rain set to ramp up across Florida as you take a look at scenes like that from Treasure Island, Florida. Cars trying to drive through all the floodwaters just in a parking lot there. So you certainly know that there have been some downpours that we've had over the past couple of days. In fact, localized rainfall totals could still be pushing anywhere from 2 to 3 inches when all is said and done with the forecast period. So let's give you a live look as we take you to Delray Beach. And here, pretty quiet on the beach, as you can expect this morning. We did have a passing shower. Looks like that has since cleared out, but you do see some of those storm clouds that are off in the distance. And as we look at what's in store for us in terms of the water vapor satellite, you can see a lot of that area where we have some of the highest concentrations of the moisture continues to be for portions of southern Florida. And another way to look at it is at the precipitable water values. And watch the trajectory of this, because we're going to keep this moisture around. It's going to continue to spread further along the coast and up north. So parts of Florida and then into the low country. So Savannah and Myrtle Beach are going to likely get some downpours as we go forward through the rest of the weekend. There you can see that forecast not only encompassing Myrtle Beach down through Savannah, but Atlanta, the chance for some thunderstorms and pretty much a good area of Florida. Florida, we've had the past couple of weekends dealing with the rain, and today is going to be no different. Already you can see some of those storms starting to encroach on parts of the eastern coast of Florida, including West Palm Beach and Fort Pierce this morning, although at this point looks like a lot of that activity continues to dissipate. But here's the thing, especially as we get through the afternoon and evening, that's when you're going to notice more of this increasing in intensity in the coverage. We'll also have the interaction, that typical interaction with the sea breeze boundaries across Florida, so that's going to help to enhance some of the coverage of these thunderstorms. I mean, you saw all that available moisture, so that's certainly going to be present, helping to fuel these storms, and you can get under some quick downpours. But similar to the usual setup that we get across Florida this time of year, once we lose a lot of that daytime heating, most of this is going to continue to dissipate overnight, but then we're back at it again into tomorrow, and a lot of that moisture continuing to spread farther off to the north into Savannah and Myrtle Beach, so areas of Georgia and into the Carolinas. But going forward into Sunday, well, what do we got? A nice quiet start, and then looks like less in the way of the coverage compared to what we'll see today and then again tomorrow. Rainfall forecast looks like that. You can see some localized amounts of 2 to 3 inches of rain. But moving on to the humidity, I know you felt it living across the East Coast. Yesterday was certainly one for the record books, especially if you were living in New York City. We had a dew point in Central Park that measured 79 degrees. So when you think about dew points, this is the measure of the amount of moisture that's in the atmosphere. And some of these dew points that we had across the Northeast were rivaling all-time record highs. Look at that across New York City. The record was 80, and we were just 1 degree shy of that. But it wasn't just here. Also in Boston, Philly, and Providence, you were feeling that humidity. And that humidity is sticking around, helping to fuel some of those storms. So to give you an idea of the dew point scale, when we talk about dew points that are above 77 degrees, that means these are extreme. These are some dew points that are felt in the tropical regions and felt across Florida. So it certainly did not feel like the Northeast, and a far cry from what we experienced in the fall when we have a very dry air, especially continuing into winter. So you look at the dew points and temperatures that we're starting out with. It's a relatively warm start, upper 60s, near 70 degrees. And you factor in the dew points might feel a little bit warmer for you. But dew points are going to continue to be in the upper 60s, low 70s range. And we can thank that high pressure that's still parked off the coast, pumping in all this moisture. You have this clockwise flow, so that's all getting pumped into the region. And then you have that front that's just draped to our northwest. So you really need a cold front to continue to slice through, bring in some drier air behind it, but that's just not going to be the case. We're going to stick with some of this humid air around at least for the next week or so, and it's going to favor portions of the I-95 corridor where you're going to have some of the most moisture around and some of the highest dew points. So here you're looking at the forecasted highs later on today, not going to come near the all-time highest, but certainly we're going to continue feeling it. And to put into perspective what we felt for the past 24 hours in New York City, you think about Central Park. So they have kept historically all these climate records and more than 250,000 hours that they've measured total readings. Of those, only 66 have had dew points that have measured above 78 degrees. And you think about that probability, 0.03%. So not often that you typically see that. Here we look at the rest of the weekend. And again, upper 60s, low 70s. Get comfortable with this air mass because it's not going to change much. And you're going to see that as you look at today's dew point forecast. We take it in again tomorrow and then again for us on Sunday, right? You're not seeing much change whatsoever. And really, the long range pattern shows that this high pressure is still hanging nearby. It's not eventually until it shifts farther down to the south that we start to get a little bit of relief. And then hopefully that'll bring another storm system through or a front to help to clear this out, and we'll get a completely different change in our air mass. Storms have been making things messy for travelers today, already off to a little bit of a messy start, and that'll continue to be the case as we go forward into this evening. So we're going to show you what's popping up on our travel alert. But first, we give you a couple of live looks. This is Junction City, Kansas, where you can see some wet pavement. Kansas, especially if you're living across the eastern portion of the state, that's where we've had a lot of flashes of lightning. So a lot of activity this morning as this complex of storms continues to push across portions of the state. So you might be dealing with a lot of scenes that look just like this. What can we expect if you're traveling by air? Well, you look at our total delays starting to increase as we gain more hours through the day. More than 900 delays. West Palm Beach and Atlanta, that's where we have the top delays and top cancellations coming in at JFK and LaGuardia, which we typically expect for this time of our morning. Some of the busiest active airports for now. You look at Kansas City International, because I just mentioned that we have a lot of that activity working across Kansas. And as of now, only 6% of the flights have been disrupted. Here's looking at the Northeast area, already seeing some disruptions, although it's still relatively quiet, where you might have some rain delays potentially a little bit later pushing into Buffalo. But overall, I think we remain in fairly good shape and will continue to do so this morning. This afternoon, you see where we have that red polygon there? That indicates where we have the potential for some severe storms. And these could be capable of producing damaging wind gusts. That'll be from New York down to Washington, D.C. So maybe that'll create for a bumpy ride if you're flying by air, and then could also disrupt some of your travel plans. So just pay extra attention to this area. Already seeing some disruptions, although it's still relatively quiet, where you might have some rain delays potentially a little bit later pushing into Buffalo. But overall, I think we remain in fairly good shape and will continue to do so this morning. This afternoon, you see where we have that red polygon there? That indicates where we have the potential for some severe storms. And these could be capable of producing damaging wind gusts. That'll be from New York down to Washington, D.C. So maybe that'll create for a bumpy ride if you're flying by air, and then could also disrupt some of your travel plans. So just pay extra attention to that. Also, these storms, if you get under the stronger ones, could dump a lot of rain in a short amount of time. So that could lead to some instances of some ponding, some urban flooding on the roads. Then we'll travel farther down through the Mid-Atlantic. Again, still watching this morning that you're good to go through Philly and Washington, D.C. It's really as we get through the afternoon and evening that you'll have to watch for any potential delays with your flights due to some of those stronger storms. And then we'll continue making our way down to the south. Good to go this morning across the southeast into this afternoon. Some scattered instances of some storms. The Caribbean looking nice and beautiful. The Atlantic remains hostile to tropical development, but we know it won't stay that way forever. Coming up, the latest on the Atlantic Basin. Fox Weather First. We'll be right back.

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1: Hey, good morning and welcome back to Fox Weather First. I'm Melanie Black alongside Britta Merwin. The Atlantic remains very hostile to any tropical development right now. Tropical waves, meanwhile, continue rolling off the African coast, and those are running into some dry air, hostile winds. That's ripping apart any chance of development. NOAA released its hurricane season outlook update. They're still calling for a below average season, but we're far from being in the clear. So let's take a look at what we have going on in terms of the Atlantic activity that we have and what NOAA is saying for this overall hurricane season forecast. Again, this is expected to be a below average hurricane season, and that is typical with El Nino. As you look at what they're updating from what we've had so far, that includes Bertha and Arthur, so a couple of our named storms. But now what they are calling for from the May update was 8 to 14. Now, the latest update from August, 7 to 13. Meanwhile, hurricanes dropped down to 2 to 6 and category 3 plus. So major hurricanes now 0 to 2. And again, all those remaining below average. You look at the hurricane season forecast calling for about 75% chance. So that's a big piece of that pie where we are expected to have below average activity. No tropical development is expected within the next 7 days. How often have we seen that same scenario so far this season? There you can see the opportunity for some of these tropical waves that continue to roll off the African coast. But here's the thing. The environment is just not really conducive. We've been contending with some very strong upper level winds, and that continues to tear apart any opportunity for these thunderstorms to continue to develop, especially across the MDR and into the Caribbean. Then you look at another one of those factors, and that's going to be the Atlantic dust. So dust continues to stay pretty thick into the weekend, and that is further going to limit some of this activity. You watch that tracker going forward through the rest of the week and into next week. So maybe less dust by next week may allow for a small window of development. You have to have a whole lot of factors that come into place to allow for this to happen. But look at this. Our Fox Weather exclusive tropical threat model is calling for a low-end tropical threat by next week. Again, saying maybe there's a chance that one of these waves could further develop. You look at the enhanced satellite over the past couple of hours and you see those exact locations of those two we'll continue to watch. And even looking at the ensemble low positions, they are hinting that, hey, something might be able to pop up. Again, the steering flow with this is going to be key because it has to enter this environment where you don't have as strong upper level winds, you have less of that dust, and you also have the warmer sea surface temperatures. And now we take a look in the Western Pacific, and specifically looking at the Pacific Basin as a whole. This has been very active so far, buzzing with tropical activity. In fact, Typhoon Dolphin is continuing to close in on Okinawa, Japan, as we speak. Here you take a look at that view earlier from Thursday, and now we give you another view across the West Pacific Basin. So there you can see Dolphin, and then you also watch another area that we continue to monitor, Chatham. But it's really been Dolphin, right, that's been catching our attention across the Western Pacific because, wow, this thing was a monster at one point, but now it does continue to weaken, equivalent to a Category 1 storm, but it's bringing impacts across the islands and then eventually going to continue to make its way through mainland China. And you look at where it stands right now, maximum sustained winds, 105 miles per hour, and still looks overall impressive, I would say, on the imagery.
2: Yeah, I mean, you have full thunderstorm development across a little bit of dry air north of the center of circulation. But the big deal when it comes to this typhoon is that it was a super typhoon. When storms start to weaken, you can't erase the fact that this was, you know, an equivalent of a Category 5 hurricane. That energy is still present in the water. So the storm surge element is going to have a little more of a punch compared to just a typical lower grade typhoon. And if you're not familiar with the naming culture, typhoon, hurricane, they're the same thing. We're just talking about a different part of the world. But unfortunately, this morning in Okinawa, of course, this morning meaning our time here on the East Coast, obviously different for them. They're dealing with these intense impacts with winds right now gusting between 50 and 60. So they're feeling tropical storm conditions right now across southern parts of Japan.
1: Yes, yeah, so we'll continue to watch for the tropical storm force gusts, the potential for storm surge, and even some flash flooding as this continues to make its way toward China.
2: Well, it has been a pretty crazy week in weather, to say the least, from the wildfires across the Pac Northwest to heavy rain and flooding that's been plaguing the Northeast. So let's start things off with where we started the week on Sunday. A major wildfire outbreak exploded across Spokane, Washington on Sunday. Evacuations were ordered, a state of emergency was issued, and the situation quickly became out of control. Those fires are still burning, and unfortunately, the forecast not on our side. We're expecting those winds to come back into play later today.
1: Heading on over to the Northeast, heavy rain and flash flooding inundating parts of the region on Monday. Roads were swamped by floodwaters in Connecticut, New York, and New Jersey. As we took a look at scenes like this, this was from Harlem. Driving in that, definitely using the windshield wipers.
2: Yeah, take a look at this video. Went viral on social media. There you have it. Yep, jet ski on the streets in Norfolk, Virginia. They picked up over 3 inches of rain, turning the streets into mini rivers. And of course, that resident deciding to take an alternate route. Kind of crazy video. I wouldn't recommend it, by the way.
1: No, not for me either. Back over in Washington, the state's National Guard performed water drops over the Modrite fire earlier this week. That fire burned nearly 55,000 acres since it first began Sunday.
2: And then take a look at this video from yesterday. This was taken in Treasure Island, Florida. That's very close to St. Petersburg. And you can tell that the roads, yep, they are struggling. You have one thunderstorm that sits for too long, and then all of a sudden you got 6 inches of water around your tires. And unfortunately, today in the Sunshine State, we will face similar problems. Summer heat and summer downpours. That is the forecast for much of Florida. For not only today, but really through the upcoming weekend as well.
1: Yeah, maybe seeing more scenes like this. But obviously a lot of weather happened this week. We could have a little bit of fun heading into the weekend.
2: It's a Friday. Yes, let's have some fun.
1: As we look at the state fair forecast and look at your ROE, the risk of weather impact. This was the scene in Milwaukee from August of last year. It was scenes like this of flooded out areas due to some intense storm, even caused some delays and cancellations at the Wisconsin State Fair. Could we see more scenes like this? There are storms in the forecast for Wisconsin as we go forward over the next few days. But I think today and tomorrow, those are likely going to be your picks of the weekend. You can see it here. Our risk of weather impact is going to be a low one at that, with temperatures in the upper 70s, low 80s. Mix of sun and clouds. I think Saturday might be the 10 out of 10 perfect day for you with mostly sunshine. It's as we go forward through Sunday and into next week that things start to change. You have the opportunity for more storms, and it looks like our highest risk is going to come Monday and Tuesday. So watch for those thunderstorms to develop then. Meanwhile, we'll head on over to Indianapolis, the Indiana State Fair ongoing too. Today, there's the chance for some thunderstorms. Tomorrow looks a little bit better, mostly cloudy, just a little bit warm out there for you, near 85 degrees, and then we're back with that chance for some storms as we get into next week. So Saturday looks to be your best opportunity. The menu, Britta, at the Indiana State Fair, they have the most interesting things for you to eat. One of the popular
2: things. Are they all fried?
1: A lot of them are fried. You can get a bacon jalapeno honey bun burger.
2: Oh, yes.
1: One of the good ones.
2: Would you do it? I would do it.
1: I think that one's good.
2: There
1: was one I read yesterday that was really interesting. It was like Cheeto hot sauce with an Oreo type of mix.
2: Interesting.
1: So there's that. But let's travel to Northern California, too, where
2: this is probably the best out of
1: the
2: whole country.
1: Continues. Yeah, the thing about San Francisco is you have that marine influence, so you can have temperatures that are really nice for festivals like the Outside Lands Festival at Golden Gate State Park. Temperatures here in the upper 60s, low 70s. Certainly by Sunday, you get a little bit more of that sunshine.
2: And if you want to impress somebody with some inside knowledge, the color of the bridge is international orange.
1: I like that.
2: Yeah, there you have it. Speaking of the West Coast, by the way, we have a big race, Portland, Oregon, Sunday, 4 p.m. Eastern time. We have the Grand Prix happening in Portland. Weather is on our side, of course. With a car race, you're concerned about the track getting wet. What's really impressive is when it does get wet, the dryers that come out. It's really impressive how they sort of rebound the track. There's a whole process, a whole thing. Thankfully, it will not be needed, that process, because weather looks spectacular.
1: Yeah, temperatures in the 70s, near 80 degrees. Enjoy it.
2: Absolutely. 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It will help keep you up to date with what's going on in your location. For all seasons, for all America, more Fox Weather is on the way.
3: I'm Brian Norcross with a Hurricane HQ Minute, looking back on Hurricane Harvey, which made its first landfall in the U.S. on the evening of August 25th, 2017. Harvey produced the most rainfall ever measured in a tropical system in the United States. About 5 feet of rain fell in Nederland, Texas. A steadily strengthening tropical storm was forecast up to landfall, but Harvey found a patch of extra warm water and exploded into a Category 4. And another concern was developing. Harvey was forecast to stall once it moved inland. Friday night, Hurricane Harvey made landfall near the town of Rockport, Texas, with peak winds estimated at 130 miles per hour. As Harvey's winds were ripping across the coastal areas north of Corpus Christi, the flooding concern from days of heavy rain across southeast Texas, including Metro Houston, was increasing. But nobody imagined the stunning rainfall that overwhelmed Houston's flood control systems. The initial forecast of 20 inches of rain seemed like a lot, until the forecast was increased to 40 inches and finally 50. For 5 days, the water poured from the sky, peaking at over 6 inches an hour. Over 300,000 homes and businesses were flooded, and an estimated 500,000 cars as well. The bill from Harvey is only behind Katrina, with damages totaling over $150 billion in modern dollars. And most of the damage came when Harvey was

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1: Good morning and welcome inside Fox Weather First. Coming up bright and early, 7 a.m. Eastern Time. I'm Britta Merwin.
2: And I'm Melanie Black. Good morning to you. Nice to have you back.
1: Thanks. Fresh off of vacation, a little time, fun in the sun. I got to tell you, a lot of folks on the East Coast probably wanting to go to the beach because of how hot and humid it is.
2: Oh, so humid. That humidity that we felt yesterday across the East Coast, it has some staying power. It's going to be around for some time. And it's that humidity as well as the heat that's going to continue to help to fuel some afternoon storms. So we have some stormy weather that's in the forecast. And some of these stronger storms could produce some heavy rainfall amounts. So that could lead to some isolated flooding. This is going to last into the weekend, not to say the entire time. It's going to be a downpour, but you'll have to dodge some storms here and there as you take a look across Cleveland, Erie, and Cincinnati. A couple of those zones where you'll have that thunderstorm opportunity. And you look at our overall setup, it's really thanks to this high pressure that's parked offshore that's pumping in all this moisture. You have that clockwise flow around that high. So all this moisture getting pumped in, not only from the Atlantic, but also coming in from the Gulf. So we have that around. There's certainly a lot of that to tap into with some upper level energy and then also a frontal boundary that's nearby. So multiple rounds of storms are likely as we head into the weekend.
1: Yeah, pretty classic setup for the East Coast. It's that Bermuda high offshore that provides the humidity. But the humidity values that we have felt are a little extra juiced. And as you can imagine, you have more heat, more humidity, you can feel some really powerful storms. So right now, all the action is off to the west across Ohio, West Virginia. You can see it just coming into frame for parts of western PA. But the 95 corridor, the timing of this is all throughout the afternoon and the evening when we have that disturbed weather kind of bumping into that heat and humidity. And if you get caught, I mean, you're going to experience the gusty winds. You're going to have the heavy rain. You're going to have the street flooding. And sometimes it can be hard to pinpoint exactly where in that zone it's going to ignite. So a good idea to just, you know, have that Fox Weather app in your hand, ready to go so you can check it before you head out.
2: Exactly. Already this morning, dealing with some showers and storms that have been lifting from the southwest to the northeast across Cleveland, even a zone that's been highlighted as an area where we could potentially have some flooding. That'd be more of that urban type of nature where you have some ponding and those typical flood-prone spots. Watch for those. Traveling farther down to the south and west, just near, this is for Brown, Claremont, and Warren counties, a severe thunderstorm warning here for damaging wind gusts and also some hail that's possible. So this is continuing to push east of Cincinnati.
1: Mm-hmm. Yeah, Ohio, both Cincinnati and Cleveland, kind of busy starts. So where do we go from here? Well, we just see a lot more. Notice that storm chance is not just about the Northeast. It extends all the way down into Virginia and Middle Tennessee. And that's going to keep us pretty unsettled through the afternoon. And then we reset Saturday and Sunday looking very similar to a couple issues in the morning, but a more widespread chance as you go into the afternoon because this heat and humidity, it's not going anywhere. So again, that allows these thunderstorms to produce some locally heavy rain. So these isolated flash flood warnings will be something that we're battling.
2: There you can see that excessive rainfall threat today and again tomorrow. So maybe tomorrow it encompasses areas that are a little bit closer to the coast. You have Syracuse, Philadelphia, and Atlanta that will be mentioned going forward through the weekend.
1: Well, let's head down to the southeast, shall we? We gave you a little sneak peek there talking about Tennessee. But again, these storm chances extending well down to the south. I must say, though, that is a spectacular start to the day for the east coast of Florida. Look at that sunrise. It's beautiful. And the clouds kind of add a little more drama to it. Stuart, you guys have had more rain this morning. We've been seeing these scattered showers and storms pretty much between Fort Pierce and Fort Lauderdale. So that's been our zone for this morning. Here's another live look-see outside Delray Beach. You guys had some rain about an hour ago, and you still have those beautiful cumulus clouds right on the horizon. 83 degrees right now with a little bit of a light breeze. So a nice morning. If you can dodge these showers, you can see there's the moisture from the showers that it's kind of wrapping up. We'll have our mid-morning lull and then game's on for this afternoon.
2: You look at that available moisture and you can watch how it's going to continue to shift across Florida and then up into Georgia and South Carolina. So that's going to help to fuel these thunderstorms that are going to be very efficient rainfall makers. So producing some heavy amounts of rain. And here's that forecast going forward over the next 3 days. You can see from Atlanta to Myrtle Beach down into Florida, multiple opportunities for thunderstorms.
1: There's a look at the action this morning, which again is wrapping up. We'll have a quiet stretch here for a couple hours and then the heat of the day, which really you don't need too much. By 10 o'clock in the morning, we'll probably have some isolated showers that are starting to spark, with the majority of the action being in the afternoon through this evening. And then around 9, 10 o'clock, we finish things up and then we reset for another day. The storm chances for Georgia and the Carolinas going up significantly for Saturday. So I think you'll have an easier day today getting to the beach around Savannah. Doesn't mean it's going to be dry, but certainly looking at some higher rain chances for Georgia and South Carolina as we go into the weekend itself. If you get caught, heavy rain is going to come in. You can end up with 4-6 inches of rain around your heels before you know it. But it's nuisance flooding again. You just kind of have to embrace it. The one upside is that we have been very dry. So if you go back to our rainy season, which for Florida really starts, you know, in June, but May 1st, we were struggling. We had exceptional drought for a good chunk of the state of Florida. Look at where we sit now. So again, the rain is a bummer, but we need it. We were battling massive wildfires in Georgia and Florida at the beginning of the season, and now we're starting to see some real improvements. A lot of times for a place like Florida, Georgia, a lot of that improvement from drought ends up coming in thanks to tropical systems. So at least we're getting in with just afternoon storms.
2: Let's move farther up the coast, up to the Northeast. And,
1: ooh, that's
2: well,
1: pretty.
2: Before we get to the Northeast, we make a stop in Charleston, South Carolina. A lovely view here this morning as you're looking at the sunshine continuing to peek past the clouds. All of these summer storms are keeping the humidity high. Humidity usually measured using the dew point, which is the amount of moisture in the air. And certainly from South Carolina points north, we are feeling it. Here's another way to look at that dew point scale. So to put it in perspective, when you think about conditions that become uncomfortable, upper 60s near 70 degrees, but then the extreme is once we get dew points that are above 77. And I tell you that because we were in that extreme level yesterday for some of the major cities across the I-95 corridor, and that also includes New York City, a near record dew point, 79 degrees, the all-time highest, 80 degrees. Philly, Providence, Boston, you were also feeling it.
1: Yeah, you know what? I didn't actually look at the dew point yesterday, and it felt so tremendously humid. So this is just confirmation. I'm not crazy. It legitimately was that humid yesterday. Now, we would even, you know, consider low 70s for dew point humid in the Northeast. And that's what we're pretty much expecting for the next several days. So this humidity is not going anywhere. We're kind of stuck with it. And that means that the temperature outside is going to feel hotter than it actually is. It's going to be harder to keep your body cool. So you got to find the air conditioning in the afternoon if you can.
2: Yeah. So here you can look at the dew point ranges for this weekend. And we have that extreme to even unpleasant pretty much spans the entire I-95 corridor. So millions going to be feeling this. And you look at the dew points yet again today, maybe not all time record highs, but we'll certainly be able to feel it. Philadelphia, this is an interesting way to put this into perspective. The dew points that have been in that extreme category, 229 out of the amount of readings that we've had, more than 260,000. So 0.09% that a day like yesterday was experienced there.
1: Yeah, incredible, right? Here's a look at where we go as we work our way through the weekend. So again, as we mentioned, the humidity, it doesn't really go anywhere. The storm chances don't really go anywhere as well. It is that typical summer swelter that's going to be with us through Sunday. And then if you get lucky enough to have an afternoon shower, it's kind of a double-edged sword. You get the 5-minute reprieve, but the humidity rushes back so quickly. And also you run the risk of some street flooding. Once we go to next weekend, so yes, a whole week from now, we do see a change in the weather pattern. And I think a lot of folks in the Northeast will feel a lot more comfortable the end of August. But the middle stretch here, pretty tough.
2: Yeah, we could just have to get through another week, maybe a week and a half or so. This is as we get forward to not this Saturday, so not tomorrow, but all the way to next week. And then you get major relief.
1: Well, coming up next, an elevated fire weather risk. It is returning to the Northwest, and we already are battling massive wildfires. We'll take a look at the forecast and the threats ahead as Fox Weather First returns.
0: Jane Minar, and today we're talking about the Air Quality Index, or AQI. You might have heard this term a few times on Fox Weather, but what is it? The Air Quality Index, or AQI, is a standardized scale that rates the quality of the air based on the concentrations of pollutants. It provides a numerical value and a corresponding color-coded category to indicate the air quality level, ranging from good to hazardous. Bad air quality can lead to problems like eye and nose irritation, coughing, shortness of breath, aggravated asthma, and even an increased risk for cardiovascular problems. AQI is calculated by measuring the concentration of specific pollutants, such as ground-level ozone, particulate matter, carbon monoxide, sulfur dioxide, and nitrogen dioxide. An easy way to understand the AQI scale is just to remember green is good and maroon is hazardous. Fox Weather has you covered for air quality updates in your area. 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
1: I'm Ari Sarsalari, and today we're talking about the heat index. You ever been outside in the summer and it just feels like it's much hotter than the actual temperature? Well, that is what we call the heat index. The heat index is a measure of how hot the air feels when you account for the combination of temperature and humidity. The National Weather Service, they've got a chart that you can figure out the heat index pretty easily. All you have to do is match the air temperature, that's the horizontal axis at the top, with the relative humidity, that's the vertical axis on the left. You just find where the two values intersect, and that number is your heat index. Don't sweat it when faced with sweltering heat. Make sure to download the Fox Weather app for up-to-date forecasts. Fox Weather, weathering it together.
2: Welcome back to Fox Weather. First, let's take you outside. We're tracking some showers and storms this morning, slowing down your morning drive, and a couple hiccups at a few local airports, which hopefully remain to be in check. But unfortunately, I think we'll probably find the latter as we go into the afternoon. Sometimes some small issues at these big airports end up being bigger issues by the end of the day. Let's start with the snapshot here, right? We have about 975 delays working at our airports. Kansas City is a spot to watch. We have had thunderstorms this morning, so only 6% of flights have been disrupted. But again, it's the beginning of the day. When you start to wake up with issues, it doesn't help us out as we try and rebound as we go into the afternoon. Overall, flights across the U.S. right now, we're up to 1,400. You'll notice that we're working with a lot of cancellations. Those cancellations coming out of New York City and also Washington, D.C. That's not going to help us out. Those are big airports. And even if you're not flying to New York, a problem in our New York City airports can end up being an issue across the U.S. Right now on our misery index, you can see some red highlighted for JFK, LaGuardia, Boston Logan, even Buffalo. In Buffalo, we have some showers moving into western New York. So this afternoon, weather that we're anticipating, a lot of heat, a lot of humidity, and that will fuel these afternoon thunderstorms. All of those things can lead to additional delays. So again, there's the concern. Minor issues right now, but the forecast later today, not on our side. Heat can lead to delays. We can't put as many people and also bags on airplanes because of weight issues, the lack of lift in the air. And then you throw in the fact that we'll have some thunderstorms. We can end up having some delays. Moving down into the mid-Atlantic, looking a little better here, Melanie, but we're still going to have those afternoon thunderstorms. But the closer you get to D.C., the more issues you will have travel-wise.
3: We'll be watching for that. And this morning, already off to an active start. As you look at Cincinnati, one of these zones that's been picking up some rain, as well as you're likely hearing some of those storms. And we take a view on radar across the entire country. We've had more scattered instances where we're monitoring the thunderstorm activity. So let's zoom in, because what really catches my attention is what's been going on across eastern Kansas. You go here, though, but we aren't monitoring anything that severe worn. It's just a big clump of a lot of rain and a lot of thunderstorms. You can see hundreds of flashes of lightning stretching between Topeka and Wichita, so now pushing into Independence, far southeast Kansas. If you travel along the 35 corridor, you're likely going to be using those windshield wipers. Overall, though, when you look at the estimated rain just within the past hour, there are some localized instances where you've picked up about 1 to 2 inches, so getting caught under those downpours. We were monitoring quite a few of the severe worn storms throughout South Dakota. That has since been dropped, but still some hail that's been actively falling. And at this point, it's not to the severe thresholds of it. But certainly Cleveland, Britta, Cincinnati, those have been some busy zones to start this morning.
2: Yeah, wet roads for a Friday morning commute, not very helpful. And in some areas, it's more than just wet roads. Severe weather, also flooding concerns. There's Cleveland, where it's been more of your run-of-the-mill showers and storms, a nuisance more than anything else. But ponding on the roads, some minor flooding in areas where we have poor drainage, that's what you can expect. Here's the severe component outside of Cincinnati. We have a severe thunderstorm that continues to move away from Cincinnati, but it is producing possibly some 50 to 60 mile per hour wind gusts. So that's something that you would rather skip out on. The good news is it's fast moving. So if you can just pause your morning commute by about 20, 30 minutes, you'll be in better shape. Well, the West roasting under heat alerts today as summer heat hits major cities like Phoenix and Seattle. Now, Phoenix could see temperatures topping 111 degrees. Yeah, it's a little extreme. And Seattle is under a heat advisory until 10 p.m. local time. To have these temperatures in the Pac Northwest get so dramatically high kind of shows you what time of year we're in. It's all driven by this ridge of high pressure. So again, what was a Southwest problem expanding to a Northwest problem.
3: 225 million Americans and counting still going to experience these heat alerts and these intense temperatures. And you think about what's happening across the Pacific Northwest. We've been following the dozens of wildfires that are still active. So you have a lot of firefighters that are out there and they're contending with these intense temperatures that are spanning into the 90s, possibly 100 degrees could be felt across Washington.
2: Yeah, we do have the heat alerts, as we mentioned, for the Seattle area. But notice that you have a lot more going on south of I-80. So Northern California, Nevada, a lot of heat advisories. The morning hours, that's when you want to be out and about. That's when it's safe to be out and about. But by 10:30, the heat and humidity takes over. The exception that we have on the West Coast is if you're literally on the sand. And sometimes it is that close of a call. You go about three blocks off of the beachfront and you're dealing with heat. But at the sand, at the ocean front, the water temperatures are nice and cool in the Pacific. And so if you can get your little toes in the water, it can help cool you down and you feel that impact. 35 locations out west, their top five warmest year on record. We have 19 that are dealing with an all-time record-breaking heat season. Tough stuff.
3: Yeah, specifically been looking at that across Las Vegas and Phoenix and Salt Lake City. Phoenix, you've had so many days in Las Vegas, too, that have been above 110 degrees. So here's heat alerts that run through the weekend and into Monday. Where you're seeing pinks, that indicates an extreme heat warning. So a lot of the same areas that have been reporting some of these records and all-time records. The top temperatures, you think about it, still, well, relatively early, and you have temperatures that are in the mid-90s. So we'll still lose a couple of degrees as we get closer to sunrise. But, yeah, that's a warm start. So that's your launching pad to get you well above 100.
2: I mean, you're trying to sleep in the middle of the night, and it's in the 90s. So it's pretty brutal. It is, though, better than what you'll have in the afternoon. So we're going to have record-breaking highs. We're expecting a new record today in Grand Junction. That's on the western slope of the Colorado Rockies. They're going to be hitting 104. You're dealing with areas where we have a lot of elevation. You would hope that you would get some reprieve. Salt Lake City is going to be 104 today. So they're going to slam their record. Their record, by the way, not very old. It was set back in 2024, so only 2 years ago.
3: Wildfires continue to rage in Spokane, Washington. Over 10,000 acres burned, causing a trail of destruction, wiping out entire neighborhoods. Michael Dunhan, a survivor of this Spokane wildfire, joined America's Weather Center yesterday to share his story.
0: We have an app called Watch Duty, yeah, which is really effective for tracking these fires in instances that, you know, especially when they start to get out of control. They always give you sort of different evacuation zones. And as things start to accelerate, you basically just watch to see if it comes close to you. And this whole situation for us was very challenging because we actually weren't home. You know, they always say that like the worst days of your life start like any other day when you have plans.
4: Yeah.
0: And so we were out at brunch with some friends when we got word that the fire had started, but it was so far from town that we weren't overly worried. Mm-hmm. And then in the hour and a half that we were at brunch, the thing had grown to well over 1,000 acres and was moving towards town. So we called our neighbor just to sort of see what they were seeing. And there was actually a fire marshal in our neighborhood who our neighbor said didn't seem too concerned yet, but we decided to head home anyway to be safe. Mm-hmm. And in the 20 minutes between when we made that call and when we were about 90% of the way to our house, things had escalated so much that the flames were in our backyard. Our neighbor called us, who was in a panic, and he was able to break into our house and save our dog. He tried to save our cat as well, but unfortunately he wasn't able to, and she died in the flames.
4: Sorry to hear that.
0: And thank you. And from there, I mean, it was kind of just chaos with how everyone was trying to get out of the area. The area where this fire occurred to, it's a very dense residential area. Mm-hmm. And that's something that it was, you know, people need to understand about these things is it's not like it was out in the middle of the sticks, Washington, right? Like, this is like a proper city.
4: Yeah.
0: And it was a very, very densely populated area. And so the traffic to get out was unbelievably chaotic. And some people were like right on the edge of the flames as they were trying to get away. The fortunate thing with our situation is because we weren't quite up there yet, we were able to turn around. It was me and my wife and our 10-month-old son who we had with us, because we were hoping that when we left, you know, the restaurant, we weren't expecting it to be such a huge disaster at that point. So our thought was we would just keep an eye on the house. But we were able to sort of direct my neighbor who had our dog, kind of the correct ways to get out. And, you know, once things were like cleared out of there a little bit, there's been so much uncertainty since, and the fire has sort of continued to burn in certain areas. It slowed down in certain areas, and it's just so hard to know kind of what comes next with everything.
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0: Firefighters were able to gain more progress over the past few days. That was thanks to the winds that had calmed down. So we have increased our containment both on the Autumn Lane Fairview and Old Trails fire. So now the Autumn Lane, which has been fire officials' top priority in this specific region due to that burning more acres than the other ones, that is now 37% contained. But we have a whole lot of work to do, and there's still time at least for today, some critical time before the winds are going to pick back up. Because of the dry conditions as well as the heat, temperatures are going to be hot yet again today, and the winds picking up. The SBC has increased the fire weather outlook, so it is going to be elevated for parts of the Northwest today, and this is going to continue as we get into tomorrow. So now, once again, those fire weather alerts are back, encompassing about six states yet again, where you see the red indicates a fire weather warning, so that's going to be the higher alert that those spots do have. Here's the wind gust forecast going forward. This morning, winds haven't been too strong, but here's the thing. You see, as we get into the afternoon and evening, that's when the winds are really going to pick up, especially across Washington and Oregon, with gusts 20 to 30 miles per hour. So when you're talking about wind speeds or wind gusts in that range, this could unfortunately spread these active wildfires pretty quickly, or any new fires that ignite, those could easily spread as well. So we'll be monitoring the ongoing situation in the Pacific Northwest. Unfortunately, we need some rain, but that is just not in the cards for the next 7 to 10 days. Millions of people are facing a wet stretch ahead. Coming up, we're tracking rain and storms across the Northeast, as well as tropical downpours in Florida and parts of Georgia. Fox Weather First, we'll be right back.
1: 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To start shopping, head over to foxweatherdeals.com. Joining me as always, Courtney Cason. She is our lifestyle expert. And Courtney is here to keep you nice and cool during the warmer months this year.
2: Oh my gosh. This will actually be probably my husband's favorite item because he says I sleep like an inferno. And I'm the worst too. Like I kick, I throw the covers off. I'm always tossing and turning. And that's why I've loved bringing home the Pluffle. I'm going to pass this to you. This is their breeze cooling blanket. So first of all, it is so silky, but notice how cool it feels against your skin. What I love about this is it's the perfect balance of cool and cozy. When you wrap this up around yourself, you are staying cool thanks to this proprietary technology that promotes airflow, but also draws the heat away from your body and is also moisture wicking with sweat, which we absolutely love. Mm-hmm. It's a little bit of weighted, so you just feel like all tucked in and wonderful. Whether you're hot every night or you've got hormonal changes, bring this home. And by the way, our dogs love this. Mm-hmm. We've got a doodle and a cocker spaniel with all that hair. They're sleeping cooler than ever.
1: I bet.
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1: 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That's kind of like a cool moisture-wicking hug.
2: Yeah.
1: I love it. To buy one of these, scan the QR code on your screen or go to foxweatherdeals.com.

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1: Hey, good morning and welcome to Fox Weather First. I'm Melanie Black alongside Britta Merwin this morning. If you're living on the East Coast, you felt the humidity and that's sticking around. Unfortunately, it's the heat and humidity that's going to continue to fuel some storms for us across the East Coast. And some of these storms, if they're stronger, could produce some heavy rainfall rates leading to some isolated flooding. And this is going to last through the weekend for cities like Cleveland, Erie, PA, and Cincinnati. Already, it's been an active start if you're living across the metro regions of Cleveland and Cincinnati. So we'll look at our overall weather pattern, and we can really thank this high pressure that's been parked off the coast. This has a clockwise flow, so it's pulling all of this moisture in from the Atlantic as well as the Gulf, and that's getting spread across this region, the reason why you can feel the humidity stepping out. And there's also some upper level disturbances as well as a frontal boundary at the surface. All this coming together to help to produce thunderstorm activity. In fact, multiple rounds of this as we go forward today and into tomorrow. Now, it's not to say everyone is going to get a storm, because if you don't, you're still feeling the heat and humidity like everyone else. But there is the potential that we do have storms that will spread out in coverage as we get the afternoon instability that builds thanks to the daytime heating and the moisture that's around. There you can see that zone highlighted in the red polygon, a level 2 out of 5 risk for severe weather from New York City down through Washington, D.C. today. Any of the stronger storms will be capable of producing damaging wind gusts. So that could be wind gusts that are in excess of 60 miles per hour. There you can see Cincinnati and Cleveland. So I mentioned some of that activity we've been monitoring this morning. You see the storms that continue to push past Cleveland. So right now, it looks like we're not seeing as heavy rain as what we saw earlier. It's really to the southern areas of Cleveland. So along the 80, 71, and 76 corridors. But at one point, we did have a flood advisory for that metro region. And that was just because of some ponding that's possible, as well as urban and poor drainage flooding. Then we travel east of Cincinnati, and it looks like the thunderstorms warnings here, at least the severe thunderstorm warnings, have been dropped. In fact, as I look at our Fox Weather Alert System, they indeed have. We do have thunderstorm warnings that are across Minnesota, but that's just been the kind of the nature this morning. It's pretty sporadic in terms of where we have the clusters of storms. So let's walk through our future radar. Here you can get an idea of what we can expect as we head through the rest of today and into tomorrow. So specifically, let's pick this up for tomorrow so you can plan out your weekend. We'll have some storms that will be ongoing across the Tennessee Valley. But you can see that this is all driven by that daytime instability, the daytime heating. There we increase our storm coverage going forward by tomorrow afternoon into the evening, even highlighting it across the I-95 corridor. So potentially some of those stronger storms reaching New York City, mainly across the interior, stretching down through Appalachia and through the mid-Atlantic as well. How much rain do you think we can pick up as we go through the rest of the weekend? I think most of it will be picked up today and through tomorrow. So here's through Saturday, where you can see there will be some amounts picking up 1 to 2 inches of rain. Nevertheless, still this broad region today and tomorrow where you could potentially pick up on some excessive rainfall. And then we go down to the southeast. Rounds of rain set to ramp up across Florida as you take a look at some of these scenes from earlier in the week. Well, this was just yesterday. Treasure Island, Florida. Imagine being some of those drivers trying to get through that flooded parking lot. There were scenes like that thanks to tropical downpours. And that certainly has been a scenario that's been playing out for the past week or so across parts of Florida. Let's take you outside and check in live with one of our camera views. This is a nice, beautiful start now, isn't it, for your Friday? Delray Beach. Earlier this morning, we were monitoring some showers in the vicinity, but now left with a mixture of some sun and clouds. So we give you this live look at our water vapor satellite, and you can see where we have all that moisture, mainly on the southern periphery of Florida, so the southern tip of the peninsula. And watch, you see the precipitable water values or that available moisture, how it's going to continue to track across the Florida coast up into Georgia and eventually into South Carolina. So this is going to provide a lot of moisture in the environment. And then all you need is that trigger mechanism to help with these thunderstorms. So you will get some upper level support as well as those typical sea breeze boundaries that set up through the afternoon and evening. So I think that the overall setup here is to really watch for these storms to spread out in coverage as we go through the afternoon and evening. We have had some shower storm activity, mainly for the eastern coast. And this has been near West Palm Beach. Nothing really to worry about too much here. Things seem to be dissipating, but watch our future radar. Here's what to plan for as we go forward through the afternoon and into the evening. You can see those storms spreading out in coverage from Daytona Beach down through Orlando, Tampa, Fort Pierce, Fort Myers. And then as we get through the evening, things start to wind down. You'll really notice that overnight and into tomorrow morning, which is pretty standard for this time of year. But then we're back at it as we go through tomorrow afternoon into the evening. And you'll see some of those storms spread to the north in coverage. So for parts of Alabama and into Georgia. And then as we get into Sunday, it's a similar story here. Although I think that activity, not quite as widespread as what we're going to experience today and tomorrow. So through Sunday, you're taking a look at some of those totals. A widespread area could pick up 1 to 2 inches, potentially if you get under these tropical downpours and you have training thunderstorms. So the storms moving over some of the same spots, you could pick up some isolated higher amounts. All of these summer storms keeping the humidity high. Humidity usually measured using the dew point, which is the amount of moisture in the air. And there certainly was a lot of it. So you take a look at some of these scenes from Florida, comparing that to Washington, D.C. and New York City. You almost felt like if you were stepping outside in New York City yesterday, you had been transported to Florida. That's what the air mass felt like. If you aren't familiar with dew points, again, it's a measure of the amount of moisture in the atmosphere, and we have an overall scale for it. Once we get to, say, upper 60s near 70 degrees, this is when it's more noticeable and uncomfortable for you. But once we get into the upper 70s, that's when we consider it to be extreme. And we reached that threshold yesterday, if you can believe it or not. If you were outside here in the city yesterday, it probably comes as no surprise for you. So in New York City, the dew point was measured at 79 degrees. That is just 1 degree away from the all-time highest dew point ever recorded in Central Park at 80 degrees. Philadelphia, Providence, and Boston, it was similar scenarios, but certainly the upper 70s feeling rather oppressive. Now this morning, we still have dew points that are in the upper 60s to the low 70s, so that's still that tropical feeling. And get used to it. Hopefully you can start feeling a little comfortable with it. I know that's easier said than done because this air mass is sticking around for quite some time. It is all thanks to that Bermuda high. So this is a similar setup this time of year that we talk about. And it's pumping all this moisture from the Atlantic, even pulling some moisture in from the Gulf. And this is all just hanging out along the I-95 corridor where you can see these dew point ranges are going to be in that uncomfortable to extreme category through the rest of the weekend. Maybe we're not near the all-time highest that we've seen, but certainly it's going to be something that's noticeable. And to put it in perspective, when you look at places like New York City and Philadelphia, the probability that we experienced dew points that were that high yesterday, it's hard to come by. A 0.09% probability to experience a dew point yesterday in the upper 70s range. So let's take you through the forecast, what to expect. Here you can see an upper 60s for the interior northeast, dew points in the low 70s, closer to the coast again, really favoring the I-95 corridor. Yet again, tomorrow, not much change. Into Sunday, not much change. Here's that long-range dew point forecast because we're ready for something to change. That Bermuda high sags down to the south. This is going to open the door for maybe a change in the air mass as you look across the northeast. What we really want is a front that'll come through and help to bring in some drier air. Wouldn't it be nice to feel some of that drier air that we typically see in the fall and winter? Although I don't think that's going to be the case. We should eventually get some relief as we go forward into the latter part of next week and hopefully by the time we get to next Saturday. That being said, do all those precautions that we remind you when it's the peak of the heat and humidity. Make sure you are taking frequent breaks if at all possible and staying hydrated. Travel alert for you now as we take a look at the Philadelphia airport. Look how busy it is out there. This is one of those spots where later on today, maybe some of these strong to severe storms could disrupt your travel plans, whether you're traveling by air or traveling across that bridge right there. Let's take a look at the big board here. Delays, they're increasing, as you would expect. More than 1,000 delays so far this morning. Those top airports for it, Atlanta, West Palm Beach still, and top cancellations at the New York airports, JFK and LaGuardia. You look at Kansas City International Airport. We've been monitoring this airport because we've been following these clusters of storms pushing across parts of Kansas. As of now, disrupted flights coming in at 6%. So not a whole lot here, and we don't have any major issues at any of our other major airports. Now, what we will be watching as we go forward across the Northeast, we've had some minor disruptions at some of those busiest airports, and it really will be as we get through the afternoon and into the evening that you will want to monitor the flight status thanks to the potential for some storms, maybe even adding a little bit of extra turbulence too as you go forward. So here's this morning. I think you should be okay in terms of weather impacts. But then as we get into the afternoon and evening, you see that polygon where we have the threat for some severe storms that stretches from New York City and then down into Washington, D.C., where you could potentially have some of those thunderstorms. And really, if you're traveling across the interior Northeast as well, you could make for a slick commute, definitely using the windshield wipers. Down through the Atlantic, there you see Philly and Washington, D.C. in that zone for those potential storms. The Caribbean looking nice and beautiful, doesn't it? The Atlantic remains hostile to tropical development, though, and we know it won't stay that way forever. Coming up, the latest on the Atlantic Basin. Fox Weather First. We'll be right back.
0: Strengthening overnight into a catastrophic Category 5 hurricane.
2: So many catastrophic aspects.
3: That's a top 10 storm on record.
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6: Brutal conditions right now. Intense hurricane force winds.
7: We're looking at the worst conditions that we've seen since it came ashore.
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9: We need to be prepared. You know, the hardworking folks over here are saving lives.
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1: Hey, good morning and welcome back to Fox Weather First. I'm Melanie Black alongside Britta Merwin this morning. The Atlantic remains very hostile to any tropical development right now. Tropical waves roll off Africa. They're running into some dry air and hostile winds. That's ripping apart any chance of development. NOAA released its hurricane season outlook update, and they're still calling for a below average season, but we're far from being in the clear. Again, as we always say in this type of scenario, it only takes one system to make a difference and cause some of the impacts. So let's take a look at what NOAA is now saying, and based on their last outlook in May and then this new one that has just been released. So the average 14 named storms, and we have dropped that now down to 7 to 13 hurricanes. They're now calling 2 to 6 and category 3 plus, 0 to 2, below that average of 3. And keep in mind, this also includes Arthur and Bertha, which we've already seen so far this season. Take a look at this overall pie and what we're expecting. A 75% chance, so a good shot at that, that this season is going to be below average in terms of activity in the Atlantic Basin. And this is one of those graphics that we've seen multiple times already this season. No tropical development is likely in the next 7 days within the Atlantic Basin. But we do continue to watch the potential for tropical waves. We get about 60, 65 of these that roll off the African coast in any typical season. But given the upper level winds that we have, these remain hostile, especially in that environment where these are typically originating and where they move from east toward the west. Meanwhile, the dust, pretty dense, and that's been limiting activity through this weekend. But the thing is, it looks like there's going to be this corridor as we get into next week where there's going to be less dust. Do you see that there? So could that be an overall factor that allows for tropical waves to further develop? And we do have that tropical threat showing a low end at that. But given our exclusive Fox Weather threat model, maybe there are some indications that something could potentially develop. Again, low-end chance, but it's a non-zero chance. Here's another way to view the tropical waves on enhanced satellite and where they stand right now and how things will evolve as we go forward through the rest of the month. So you do see the ensemble low positions are hinting at that potential activity. There's one, and then one following on its heels. So the European one, the European members that you're seeing here, they have been most aggressive with the weak tropical disturbance. And then we take you to the Pacific. Wow, it has been so active throughout this season, both the western and eastern Pacific buzzing with tropical activity. We watched Typhoon Dolphin closing in on Okinawa, Japan, as we speak. So you take a look at the western Pacific. We'll start here to give you this overall idea. At one point, this was a super typhoon that we were following, Dolphin, that is. And it continues to weaken, but it still has a lot of energy. That energy didn't go anywhere. It's still going to come in the form of impact as we have the remainder of the storm. We're also monitoring that disturbance that's off to the north and east, Chanhom. But specifically honing in here on Dolphin and what the current stats are showing, a Category 1 equivalent storm, so Category 1 hurricane equivalent in the Pacific Basin, 105 miles per hour maximum sustained winds, this moving to the southwest at 10 miles per hour. So we've already been experiencing some tropical storm force wind gusts across parts of the islands where you're experiencing gusts that have been 50 to 60 miles per hour. There you look at live radar, and we still have some heavy rain that's been rotating around the center of this storm. At one point, it actually looked like there was a mini typhoon within the overall circulation of things. But here's the overall forecast track. So we'll continue to watch the threat for tropical storm force wind gusts, as well as some storm surge and heavy rainfall. This is expected to continue to make its way to mainland China as we get into the early part of next week. Again, a lot of energy still associated with that, so we'll have to watch for potential impacts. Then you can also follow the wind gust timeline and some of the strongest winds through the weekend while you're watching Fox Weather. We'll be monitoring these ongoing conditions and how they continue to spread further inland as the storm continues its weakening into early next week. So that's the western Pacific portion of the basin. Now let's head to the eastern Pacific, where now we have these two areas to watch. These are situated between Mexico and Hawaii. They have a 30% chance of further development over the next 7 days. And it's going to be this one that's on the western fringe of things things that we'll have to watch for the potential activity as this continues to evolve. Will there be any impacts to the Hawaiian Islands? Certainly too early for any of that to be figured out, but a lot of activity could continue to be expected near Hawaii.
2: Well, it has been a pretty crazy week in weather, to say the least. From wildfires out west to heavy rain and flooding across parts of the Northeast, it has been an impactful week. A major wildfire outbreak exploded in Spokane, Washington on Sunday. Evacuations were ordered and a state of emergency was issued as the situation was becoming out of control. Now, the fires are still burning with not much relief in sight. There's been a small window of the winds relaxing, but unfortunately, the winds will be coming back later today.
1: Heading over to the Northeast, heavy rain and flash flooding inundated parts of the region on Monday. Roads were swamped by floodwaters in Connecticut, New York, and New Jersey. As you're taking a look at scenes, these were taken from the road in Harlem, New York City. And you can see the heavy rain coming down and the drop off in visibility.
2: And check out this video that's been going viral on social media. Someone in Norfolk, Virginia, hopped on a jet ski after flash flooding turned roads into rivers across the city earlier this week. They had as much as 3.19 inches of rain near Norfolk, creating scenes like this on Tuesday. Talk about trying to get around.
1: Yeah, that's one way to do it. Back over in Washington, the state's National Guard performed water drops over the Modrite fire earlier this week. That fire has burned nearly 55,000 acres since it began on Sunday. Just one of dozens, in fact, around 50 wildfires that continue to be active for Washington and Oregon, sending a lot of smoke up in the atmosphere and reducing air quality.
2: And then we go to Florida for Thursday's video. Take a look at this. Drivers trying to navigate flooded roadways. This was in Treasure Island, just outside of St. Pete. This comes after tropical moisture has really taken over the Sunshine State. So if you get hit, you get hit pretty hard. And unfortunately, those storm chances remain high in Florida today. So keep your eye out.
1: Meanwhile, let's have a little bit of fun and talk
2: about Friday. Why not?
1: State fairs. Yeah, several state fairs going down across the country this weekend.
2: Oh, well, this isn't fun.
1: Yeah, this was some video from back in 2025. This we are showing you from Milwaukee because the Wisconsin State Fair got started yesterday. That's 1 year after being rained out on its final day. Things could potentially get nasty yet again, but for now, at least, it looks
2: let's not do a repeat.
1: We don't want that. Yeah, we want to have fun at the fair and eat all the fun fair food. So here's a closer look. We'll start first with Indianapolis and the Indiana State Fair, because today you're the one that has to watch for some thunderstorms. But I think as we go through the rest of the weekend, despite some clouds around, some minor peaks of sunshine and temperatures that'll be warm, those look to be better days. But again, I think you still have that threat through this afternoon and evening for those thunderstorms. And then the thunderstorm chances are going to come back on Tuesday and Wednesday, closed obviously on Monday for the fair. But then let's travel on over to Wisconsin. Will we have a repeat of what we saw with that video scene that you are seeing here? Today looks mostly cloudy. Then we get some sunshine for tomorrow. I think tomorrow, and I said this yesterday, I think that's going to be the best of the next few days. Then we get those thunderstorm chances that return through the forecast by the end of the weekend and into next week. It's mostly this daily outlook. We have the risk of weather impact. It's high for both Monday and into Tuesday. And then moving on to San Francisco, this is a fun one, Outside Lands Music Festival. You really can't beat those temperatures and this forecast.
2: Especially with the heat
1: California.
2: That's really taking over the whole country.
1: Yeah.
2: That's amazing.
1: What's always nice about San Francisco is the cooler temperatures you can get with that marine influence. So upper 60s, low 70s, low risk of weather impact. Enjoy that one. And we take a look at the Grand Prix. This one is going to be for Portland, Oregon on Sunday at 4 p.m. Obviously here, when you talk about a car race, you're always thinking, all right,
2: wet
1: is it going to rain? Yeah. And looks like that's not going to be an impact. We have a low risk of weather impact. Enjoy it. Temperatures in the 70s with the mixture of sun and clouds.
2: And what a difference. I mean, coastal regions of the Pac Northwest doing pretty good. You hop over the Cascades, then we're dealing with the fires, the air quality concerns. So Portland pulling out a pretty solid forecast as we take a look at the conditions for the Grand Prix on Sunday. Well, thanks for staying with us here on Fox Weather First. We have a lot more coming your way.
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3: strengthening overnight into a catastrophic Category 5 hurricane.
4: So many catastrophic aspects.
5: That's a top 10 storm on record.
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8: Brutal conditions right now. Intense hurricane force winds.
9: We're looking at the worst conditions that we've seen since it came ashore.
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11: 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You know, the hardworking folks over here are saving lives.
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1: Hello and welcome to a brand new hour here on Fox Weather. You're watching Weather Command. I'm Stephen Morgan.
2: Hey there, everybody. Good morning. I'm Marissa Torres. Appreciate you joining us. It is Friday, August 7th.
1: We've got another round of rain, Marissa, that we are tracking this afternoon. Storms that moved through yesterday in the Northeast. We got another chance, a better chance, today. We have an upgrade from the Storm Prediction Center, and we're actually within the hour going to see a another upgrade from them soon. So let's get into it. I think this is my clicker. The magic of TV.
2: I was wondering why you weren't scrolling.
1: It never fails.
2: I wouldn't have been able to know the date if I hadn't scrolled.
1: Go figure, right? Hey, we're in the Northeast this morning, and we're kicking things off along the 95 corridor because that's where the threat for severe weather exists. From New York all the way down to Baltimore and D.C., a level 2 out of 5 threat. And with that risk that we have, the question is, are we getting some storms at the moment? The answer for the 95 corridor is a resounding no, nothing. In fact, those skies are clear, looking pretty good this morning. But things will be going downhill. And I think today we've got that more widespread shot of storms. And some of these storms will have the capability of producing some damaging winds. We've been watching how things have played out and evolved this morning. I know Britta and Melanie, they've been on it. Around Pittsburgh, things are active, right? We've got storms that are beginning to develop, and looking at the time, and you're thinking, my goodness, you know, we're a few seconds after 8 a.m. on the East Coast, and we have that instability. But you step outside, and perhaps it'll make more sense, because it is pretty humid out there, right? That unseasonably high moisture content that we have, very muggy conditions, which Marissa is going to go a bit deeper into coming up in just a bit, how unusual it actually has been in the Northeast. But here's our Fox weather model. One thing I note, not picking up on those storms around Pittsburgh. So with that in mind, I think we got to watch it through that lens. Is it a little late in developing the storms? I think so. So with those already ongoing, perhaps we'll be able to place the storms a little farther to the east by 5 p.m. I mean, obviously, we'll be dealing with different clusters. There isn't just this organized system that we have. We've got this air mass that's just pumped full of a bunch of humidity. It's feeling muggy out there this morning again. and we have to almost wait for one of these showers or storms to move through to squeegee the atmosphere momentarily, but it does help a little.
2: Yeah, a little bit. I think it can help a little bit with the heat. It was actually really fun yesterday just to watch the cloud growth throughout the day. Yeah. And some of you saw some rain. Some of you did not. Yep. And today I think we have a better chance at seeing it. But it does help, at least for a little bit, break up some of the heat and getting some of the cloud cover in. But the humidity is going to stay the same all the way through Saturday even.
1: Yeah, just get used to it. Mm-hmm. You know, I'm thinking we might see a slight tweak lower for humidity Saturday and Sunday, but it's not going to be much. And if we do that, well, then temperatures are going to be able to warm, you know, into the 90s, and we could actually have our hottest days this weekend. So it's this it's this balance between that dry air and the humid air that we're going to be feeling. And dry air, I think we use in air quotes. There's a damaging wind threat. So today's threat is driven by strong winds. I think we have to pay attention to. It was yesterday that through the Midwest, Kansas City, one of the suburbs of KC, had a significant downburst, producing intense winds. And that's a feature of summer. It's a feature of these storms that are able to form this time of year.
2: Yeah, I think it's a very broad area that is in this very buoyant, moisture-packed air mass, especially along the eastern seaboard. And a big part of the reason we have such an influx of moisture is that area of high pressure offshore, Bermuda High. And you get it this time of year, but some years it can be a lot more pronounced than others. And this is what's helped so much to create this tropical air mass.
1: Yeah.
2: So I think when you look at how unsettled it is, it's going to be tough to gauge if you're going to see it or not when it comes to rain or storms. But I'd say be ready for it and have the umbrella on standby.
1: I think we hit 90 degrees today. This iCast is saying no. 89, we'll be close.
2: Yeah.
1: It's the humidity. Yeah. It's not that we're not feeling hot. In fact, we've had heat alerts extended until now Saturday for a good chunk of the 95 corridor. Heat alerts have also extended all the way up to the Canadian border. All of Maine, not all of Maine, but the coast of Maine.
2: Yeah, Portland to Bangor under a heat advisory.
1: Yeah, under the heat alerts today. So it's going to be a hot and steamy day. This is how it looks on Saturday. in ways, it's similar. Maybe we won't see storms as widespread, but we will have a threat for storms. And then by Sunday, maybe there will be a little bit of improvement. But keep this in mind through the lens of summer storms with weak steering. If storms linger, we'll have a flood threat. So a big zone for both Friday and Saturday for us to see some of this rain.
2: Just feels like another day with a flood threat. We've had so many of them, right?
1: Yeah.
2: So one of the things we've really been focused in on is that humidity. And I wanted to put it into perspective because what we saw on Thursday was actually quite impressive. When you consider the major cities along the I-95 corridor, from Philadelphia to New York, even into Boston, we had very high dew point temperatures. Dew point is simply a way to measure the humidity in the atmosphere. And when it's elevated, typically above 70, we consider that to be subtropical, if not tropical. And so when you look at the dew point scale, keep this in mind as we move forward. So it is very common in the summer months for the Northeast to see dew points in the elevated upper 60s and even into the low to perhaps mid 70s. But what we had yesterday was, well, we slid into that extreme category. We had dew points that were in the upper 70s, and it's not an easy thing to do for this part of the country. Very similar dew points to what you'd find in the Southeast, from Florida all the way to Alabama and Louisiana. And when we look at yesterday, those dew point values, this is the all-time highest for these various cities. For Philadelphia, 83. So we didn't get quite close to that, but I think the one that really stood out to all of us here is Steven and I yesterday morning were watching the dew point out of Central Park in Manhattan that got up to 79 yesterday morning. Near the all-time highest dew point ever recorded there. Providence, Rhode Island was close, and so was Boston. But as Stephen mentioned, we have the heat, but it's not the hottest heat we've had this summer. It is temperatures in the 90s, so I don't... We've had hotter, though. That's what's crazy.
1: Right.
2: But it's because of that humidity. And then we had this. I don't know if you were able to look at this stat that
1: no,
2: we were able to pull.
1: This is actually the first time I'm seeing it. The chances of us having a dew point like this?
2: Yes. So,
1: well, that's a low number.
2: This is out of Central Park. It's a very in-the-weeds kind of stat. But this is a look at, let's see, 256,000 hours, roughly, right? Out of Central Park. Of those hours, only 66 have been recorded with dew points higher than 78, which the probability of that is 0.03.
1: It's only happened 0.03% of the time.
2: Which is probably still better than winning the Mega Millions,
1: yeah.
2: But still, it's low.
1: That's about how much rain Tropical Storm Bertha gave you all in New Orleans, right? 0.04. 0.03 percentage. This is viewed as a percentage. It's a different unit, but we get it. Very, very rare, I think is safe to say.
2: Yes.
1: That given all of the hours where that station, that sensor has been reporting the dew points, only a few times.
2: That it's been able to do that.
1: It's crazy.
2: I want to say it's been 30 years in Central, in Central Park. So it's going to stay humid for today. It's going to stay humid for tomorrow and maybe a little bit better on Sunday. But that 70-degree dew point in Central Park may feel better than the near 80 that we've already had.
1: I do wonder if maybe we'll be able to get to that 79 threshold again. You know, if there will be a couple of other opportunities.
2: Yeah.
1: I mean, today would be the day if we see it. It's certainly stifling outside.
2: I'm okay if we don't.
1: Me too. If there was a breeze, I think it'd be better. You know, a little bit better, but still very humid. Speaking of a breeze, it's a sea breeze that oftentimes brings the rain to Florida. That's where we're heading next. Actually, the moisture that we have in Florida is the result of something else, an upper level disturbance that we're actually dealing with. We'll work on getting that live camera for you down in Fort Lauderdale where the dew points are increasing. But this deep tropical moisture has been helping some. Back on May 1st, the drought monitor showed across the entire state that we were dealing with growing conditions, growing concerns of a drought. In fact, only a sliver of the state technically had no drought. And you have to look really closely. It was near Miami. Otherwise, everyone was suffering from at least a moderate drought. Now, things have changed. And I think the biggest improvement has actually been seen not near Miami. If anything, things have gotten a little worse there. It's been through the panhandle. Look at that. Pensacola to Tallahassee, with the moisture that we've been dealing with since May, there has been a notable improvement. And guess what? This weekend, we continue to improve. And I think this is going to spread the moisture more widespread throughout the state than what we have seen since May. So some good news for people in the peninsula. I guess unless you're in Orlando and hoping to squeak by a dry day at the amusement parks, you might be dealing with it. I just want to quash any sort of concerns of tropical development. This is our tropical threat probability. Very, very low chances of anything forming. But anytime you've got, and I'll show you on water vapor or radar, anytime you've got this blob of moisture, especially higher atmospheric moisture content, and that's drifting toward Florida, it does make you think. But this is through the mid-levels of the atmosphere. I kind of overlooked it, but here's the blob. You see it there?
2: Yeah.
1: And you look at this, and maybe with the untrained eye, you're thinking, all right, this is interesting. And while I think it bears watching, there's nothing at the surface that's concerning. Mm-hmm. You know, what we have been dealing with, though, from a rain perspective, have been these almost showers that are trying to spiral just in. Mm-hmm. You know?
2: It's a step up from the typical summer pattern that we see with the collision of sea breezes. So a better shot at getting more widespread showers and heavy rain. But it has been very much so favored on the Gulf side through the Big Bend of Florida. This seems to be more of an eastern side of Florida through the southeast that we'll be paying attention to. And I believe we really could use the rain in spots of South Florida.
1: I mean, the peninsula and the farther south you head, I mean, since May, there haven't been, we've had showers and storms, but that's included in the rainy season. The rainy season hasn't been as rainy as it could be in South Florida, if that makes sense.
2: Yes.
1: It's not as if we're bone dry, but we're just not getting the amount. So, hey, bring in some deep tropical moisture. Hate that it's happening on the weekend, but that's what we'll contend with. There are signs that this blob tries to ride up the southeastern coastline, and that could maybe bring in some more showers to Charleston, Columbia, South Carolina, maybe Savannah, Georgia. But no doubt the rainiest signal and the state that's going to deal with the bulk of this is going to be Florida. Here's what it looks like later this afternoon. We're not waiting on a sea breeze. It's not as if we have weak steering. Mm-hmm. You know, the storms are going to be progressive. They will move. They might be slower, and they might have more storms behind them, so the training of storms is going to be a concern, something to watch. But throughout the day, this is Saturday morning. Things are quiet. You heat things up during the afternoon, and there go the showers and storms over the peninsula. It's actually quite remarkable. It's very much like meteorologically exciting to see how the land heats up faster than the water, and you get that natural area of low pressure over land.
2: And generally, almost like clockwork, you can gauge when your best shot at getting one of those storms or showers may be, and then it's out of the way. But yeah, it does enhance that chance across the state and even into the southeast. I know various spots through the southeast. We talked about Georgia earlier this morning or earlier this week, South Carolina. We've had flooding in a lot of the states across the southeast through the Gulf. So it's not a new problem, but it is one that could deliver more rain. And kids are back at school now, too, right?
1: Kids are back at school.
2: Or they're at least on their way.
1: Some have. Some have started.
2: Some have returned. Yeah.
1: This was Columbia, South Carolina before. This was yesterday afternoon. It was fascinating because one of those storms just developed.
2: Yeah.
1: And I know Columbia is not Florida, but, you know, southeast. And during the storm yesterday afternoon, same camera. It's a camera from the USGS. They panned it up just a bit. But look at that water.
2: Wow.
1: That was 30 minutes later. And then less than an hour after that,
2: that's wild.
1: Isn't it?
2: Yeah, and look at how murky it is. Hard to tell how deep the water is.
1: That's true.
2: And these creeks are very responsive, and that's one of the things we'll also be watching in other areas in the Northeast, too, that are swollen from all of the rain.
1: Got to pay attention to it. Overall, though, it does look like Georgia coastline, low country of South Carolina, and the peninsula are going to have the heavy rain between now and Sunday.
2: All right, it's a theme we share on the Eastern Seaboard. Yeah. All right, well, perhaps you're going to be flying sometime soon. Well, the worst feeling when you're traveling is getting to the airport only to find out your flight has been delayed. But did you know that extreme heat could be a big reason as to why? So what do hot temperatures have to do with getting those planes off the ground? Well, after the break, we're going to speak with a guest to explain why soaring temperatures can create major travel headaches at airports across the country. We'll be right back.

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1: All right, we're back here on Weather Command, and that ridge of high pressure, it has been a story that has carried us through the final week of July, and now here we are well into August, and we're still talking about it. And it won't be going away anytime soon. From the desert southwest to the Pacific Northwest, we've got heat alerts, whether that be heat, extreme heat watches, extreme heat warnings, or heat advisories, all in effect. And some of them last as long as through Sunday, and I wouldn't be surprised if early next week we continue seeing those. Speaking of hot cities, Seattle under a heat advisory until 10 o'clock this evening, and in Phoenix, my goodness, we could see temperatures warm above 110 degrees again. That's sort of par for the course at this rate. Weather Command weekend host meteorologist Melanie Black joining us now. I mean, it shouldn't surprise us that Phoenix is closer to 120 than 100, but it still just can't process that all the time because that's just so hot, Melanie.
2: It just seems like there have been so many days where the forecast has been 110 degrees or higher over the past month or so, right? Mm-hmm. Even it feels like we've been talking that for a while. There's really no relief in sight, and it's all because of this ridge of high pressure still parked across the West Coast. And even though it wobbles a little bit, it's still promoting this area where you have the sinking air, allowing for temperatures to continue to climb underneath that ridge. So specifically honing here on the Pacific Northwest, let's start here first. We've been talking a lot about the wildfires ongoing across Washington and Oregon. And today, heat's still going to be a factor. It was yesterday, again today, unfortunately, for firefighters that still have to lug all that equipment. Temperatures soaring into the mid-90s. Some spots across Washington could potentially reach 100 degrees. So you're looking at some of the heat alerts that span for parts of Oregon into Idaho. But a lot of the extreme heat warnings span farther down to the south through parts of Carolina, Nevada, and into Arizona. This morning, there have been some spots waking up to a cool start where you have elevation in the 50s, but most of us are in this launching pad where we're starting off in the 60s and 70s and eventually getting into the upper 90s, possibly above that triple-digit reading. Tomorrow, it's going to be a similar story. Maybe Sunday, we take temperatures down a degree or two, but that's pretty much about it. So this heat is going to be with us throughout the rest of the weekend. Spokane, looking at you, near 95 today. Temperatures dropping off into the upper 80s as we get into next week. But how about the Southwest? Top five warmest years on record. That's for 35 locations, and you're already looking at 19 total locations that have experienced their warmest year on record. So as we go forward through the rest of the week, maybe adding to some more of those cities, extreme heat warnings where you see the pink, including portions of Southern California and into Arizona, where this morning temperatures are already starting off in the low to mid 90s. This is where we have potential for records. I look at Grand Junction, Stephen. 104, the forecasted high today, could break that record of 102 set back in 1969.
1: Longstanding records. I'm still amazed by the one in Denver, though, this week. It was 1878. It hit 102 degrees. I think that was on Monday. A longstanding record. I mean, historic, no doubt about it.
2: And you had that weather whiplash with the big drop in temperatures,
1: I know.
2: Right? A little bit of everything.
1: Temperatures dropping back down to the 70s. And then, yeah, it warmed up real quickly in Denver. Always seems to do that this time of year. Melanie Black, thank you.
3: All right. Well, 'tis the season to travel, but really, what season isn't the season to travel? And when we're traveling this time of year, especially by plane, storms aren't the only cause of travel delays at airports. In fact, extreme heat, it is becoming a growing challenge and has been a challenge for air travel really across the country, right? Yeah. And actually an interesting story for people interested in the relationship between air travel and extreme weather.
1: Yeah, because back in July, American Airlines, they offered compensation to passengers who were willing to give up their seats. We have a headline for you. The flight was taking off from Harry Reid International in Las Vegas. So why couldn't American fly a full flight? Because it was hot outside. The temperature soared above 110 degrees that day. So we welcome in pilot and meteorologist JP Dice. JP, great to see you this morning. Thanks for coming on. So walk us through it. It was heat that forced an American Airlines flight to remove passengers. Is that true? It happened on the 4th of July. We look back at temperature records. It hit near 115 degrees that day.
4: Yeah, it is true. And the heat greatly impacts aircraft performance. In fact, I was just out in Vegas at that same airport about a week ago, and we were running those calculations for performance because The hotter it is, the more runway it takes, and it also impacts your climb performance. When you're calculating the climb performance of an aircraft, a jet aircraft, you're calculating it on single engine. Yeah, you've got two engines out there, but you're calculating just in case you lose an engine that the aircraft can still safely climb and avoid terrain. You're looking at runway length. Runway distance can be increased by over 30% because of the heat. What's going on? You've got really a double whammy. The engines are producing less thrust, and you're also getting less lift because of the lower density of the hotter air.
3: And we just talked about Denver a moment ago, but Denver is one of those airports, and you get these temperatures also in Arizona, but it's also just a symptom of summer. But those seem to be the airports that are kind of the biggest,
5: trouble spots?
3: Yeah, the biggest trouble spots. Those offenders. That's the word. Sorry, JP, it's my Friday. It's it's been a long week. But what is that threshold? I mean, is it just about the heat? What else? Can altitude play a role in that, too? Mm-hmm.
4: Yeah, the higher elevations as well. When I just got out of simulator training about a week ago, and one of the exercises that we practice, we spend about a day on it. We call it hot and high, and that means taking off from higher elevation airports in hotter temperatures and how that does impact performance. The airlines run those numbers, and if you don't meet certain climb requirements, or you don't meet runway requirements, you're going to be not able to take off without reducing the weight of the airplane. And that's either done through passengers or reducing the amount of fuel load on that airplane. So yeah, the hot and high is a big deal. That's why you go out to Denver, you go to Vegas, and the runway lengths are so long. You're looking at runways at Harry Reid there. In fact, one of those runways about 14,000 feet long, and the other one's 10,000 feet. Those are super long runways, and you need that on some occasions because of those hot temperatures, and of course the higher elevations factor into that as well.
1: That's fascinating to me, because I'm thinking you want airlines to almost anticipate this, because obviously delays happen when you've got someone at the gate, a gate agent saying, hey, we need people, you know, we'll give you $800 if you voluntarily will step off the flight. So there is this trickle effect. But as a pilot and meteorologist, when you're looking at a forecast and we're talking about these temperatures exceeding 110, is there a temperature out there where you're thinking, okay, this actually could be something that takes that whole length of the runway? Or is there a temperature where taking off is a terrible idea? What's the threshold?
4: Yeah, well, the thresholds really comes down to the performance of the airplane and how that's calculated when the data is input into the computers on the plane. It will give you the amount of runway that you need to take off. And there's really something called a balanced field length. So you really want to be able to get to a point where if you did have a problem close to that takeoff speed, you would still have room to stop the airplane. So there's a lot of factors that go into the performance calculations of these airplanes. Now, when it's really a problem is when you're operating on some of the airports that have shorter runways, some of those that are common here in the U.S., you're looking at DCA, Washington National, Midway in Chicago. The runways are not that long there at Midway. If you landed at Midway, you probably noticed the sudden stop. Also Burbank in California, Los Angeles area, some shorter runways there. So those are areas where that really can get you in trouble, and you'll start to see flights really be canceled because if the heat is too high in those places.
3: And then we know once you take off, you can get a little bit of turbulence because of all that rising air. Just so many components to it, right? Well, one final question for you, JP, before we let you go. We talked about the heat. We talked about elevation. The other atmospheric ingredient we want to touch base with is water vapor, humid air versus dry air. Is there, or I should say, which type of air makes it more challenging to take off?
4: Yeah, you're talking about anything that decreases the air density. So we know, as meteorologists,

0: In some storm turbulence with my family a couple weeks ago, and we were all holding hands. Yeah. But tis a product of the season, right? We appreciate you weighing in on this. A lot of frustrations can come out of these delays, but it's all in an effort to keep everybody safe, of course. Meteorologist and pilot JP Dice, thank you for joining us here on Weather Command.
1: So he said hot and humid air is bad. So that means humid air is less dense. Does that make sense? I mean, in the most basic sense, I'll try to explain how humid air weighs less than dry air. It might sound counterintuitive. I think even this week, I've mentioned how it just feels heavy outside with all that water vapor. But in order to understand it, we do have to get down to the atomic level. So it's been titled Stephen Science. Honestly, there's just a law that I'm using. This is Avogadro's law. It talks about, let's theorize here. You've got two containers. These containers are both same pressure, same temperature, same volume. All of it is the same with one difference. One container has really dry air. We'll have orange be dry air here. I'll put dry here. The other container has humid air. This humid air is the bad type of air, according to JP, and is he right? Is humid air, in fact, less dense? Does it weigh less? And whenever we talk to people about this, and you think of the humid air, everyone's saying, yeah, the humid air, that stuff weighs more. But you have to look at it from an atomic level. It doesn't matter, you know, what the temperature is of these columns, because the temperature, pressure, and volume, they're the same of these containers. So what's associated with dry air? Well, you've got these gas atoms, these gas molecules that are floating around in this container. You've got nitrogen. We'll just use nitrogen, and that's the chemical formula for nitrogen, right? It's diatomic. You can't have just one nitrogen atom standing alone. You need both. Well, what's humid air have? I think everybody knows this. It's H2O. It's water vapor. And anytime that we've got more H2O in the atmosphere, we know it's more humid. So why does this matter? Because if you were to look at the molecular level and get in on the, remember this term from chemistry, the molar mass, you have to look at how much one atom of nitrogen weighs. You have to go back to the periodic table of elements. I don't think we have that to show you, but just trust me, you can look it up. A nitrogen atom weighs 14. We'll call it atomic mass units. It's grams per mole, but that's too in the weeds, and it's too early for that. Well, there are two nitrogen atoms, right? So you have to multiply that 14 by 2. Your answer, 28. So we'll say 28 units in the dry air. What about hydrogen? Hydrogen's molar mass is just 1, but we've got 2 of those, right? So hydrogen weighs 2. I'm going to use the blue because that's the color-coded. Oxygen's molar mass is 16 units. So we have to add 16, right? If you remember from chemistry, you take the hydrogen, you take the oxygen, you add them together. What's this equal? 18. Well, look at that. Isn't it true that 28 is greater than 18, meaning that dry air is in fact heavier and more dense when looking at the same containers than humid air? It was a wild concept, Marissa, to learn, but once you figure it out, then you're like, oh yeah, the pilots are right. You don't want to fly when it's hot and humid. You'd rather fly when it's hot and dry, because at least dry air weighs a little more.
0: Huh.
1: Crazy.
0: This was great. It was color-coded and everything.
1: I know.
0: Stephen, honestly, I feel like I was back in high school. If this weather thing here doesn't work out on air, I think you have a career in teaching.
1: Okay, well, then this weekend, why don't you brush up on dimensional analysis, and then on Monday, we'll learn how to divide.
0: I can't even spell that, though. All right, no, that was great. That was great. A very comprehensive way to talk about what's happening in the atmosphere. And in terms of flying today, should be a better day. I know yesterday we had quite a few hiccups across the country. Today we really will be focusing on the Northeast because of the storm development as we get in through the afternoon and into this evening. But right now, no active airport events. That's a nice thing to see, right? In terms of some of the delays, we do have some delays out there, about 1,100, a little bit less, about 600 cancellations. And when we're watching some of the delays this morning, they're coming out of Atlanta and New York. But keep an eye on the Northeast for today and really anywhere that could be dealing with some of those summer thunderstorms. We'll be right back.

0: 844-740-7281.
1: Good morning. Oh.
2: No, you can do it.
1: No, you do.
2: Okay, welcome back to Weather Command.
1: Honestly, I don't even have a line.
2: So good morning works. Yeah, good morning. We actually waking up this morning in the Northeast, starting off just like it was yesterday. Very humid. In fact, it felt a little worse because the wind was not as noticeable this morning.
1: Right.
0: 407-281.
1: Good morning. Oh.
2: No, you can do it.
1: No, you do.
2: Okay, welcome back to Weather Command.
1: Honestly, I don't even have a line.
2: So good morning works. Yeah, good morning. We actually waking up this morning in the Northeast, starting off just like it was yesterday. Very humid. In fact, it felt a little worse because the wind was not as noticeable this morning.
1: Right. And actually, I woke up and I saw a little bit of rain outside in New Jersey. But those showers were so hit or miss yesterday. Wow. Either you had it or you didn't. But what everybody felt was the really intense humidity.
2: And if you think that the showers were hit or miss yesterday, that's going to be a different story today. I think today we get more widespread showers and storms along the 95 corridor. We've already seen storms beginning to pop in western PA through Ohio, parts of West Virginia. But we are off to a steamy start. I don't know if it's intentional or not, but having that warmer color on that lens in New York City is appropriate today because the sun is up and things are going to be cooking. We could be on our way to having a high of about 90 degrees, which might not seem hot, certainly not the hottest day that we've had in New York City. But that humidity, when you have a 90 degree temperature and it's matched up with a dew point that's in the even low 70s, mid 70s, it's miserable out there. But one big threat that we have with today's heat is the storm chance. And that storm chance is going to materialize throughout the afternoon. We got to wait. It's all about timing. If, let's say, today was, you know, already 4 o'clock in the afternoon, these would be the storms that could be turning severe. But because we have time and everything's going to be moving throughout the morning, we'll have to wait until later this afternoon for the 95 corridor to get the storms, to find those storms. So everything works east. As we know today, it's tracking where these storms ultimately lay. From Buffalo to Pittsburgh, waiting on some storms to form. Now, radar showing us something slightly different than the Fox weather model, but the idea here is that storms will form, and as the storms do form, they'll push off to the east. Even by 5 o'clock tonight, I think we might be tracking a few clusters. One heading toward Albany, we'll have another one through the Commonwealth of Virginia, maybe even into southern Ohio, another complex of storms pushing east.
1: That Hudson Valley corridor coming out of northeastern Pennsylvania and then into the Hudson Valley of New York. Albany just had record rainfall.
2: Yeah.
1: We had rainfall totals, I believe, around a foot.
2: A lot.
1: We had a lot of rain there. And some of that could just drain right into the Hudson River. But I think, you know, you consider just how waterlogged so many areas are and the flood potential. It's because you have heavy rain today chances, and also the ground is very saturated.
2: Very saturated, yeah. The severe storm threat is going to also couple and go in tandem with that flood risk. But to the flooding point, I think the ridge of high pressure that's been pumping in so much humidity, that's going to remain the case. I mean, we've got warm air that continues to stream in from the south. And with that in mind, dew points are going to be sky high again. That's just the reality. But with a boundary, with some sort of trigger that's moving in later this afternoon, the storm threat's going to materialize. But it's not just for today. I think we could and will see storms again tomorrow. Look at Albany, where that foot of rain was measured roughly. I think that was a single day event. That was a 24-hour period. It was it was last week where we dealt with it. Fortunately, things have been able to dry out some, but that speaks to just the amount of moisture we've dealt with this year, this summer, at least in the Northeast.
1: Just the favored track of so many of these storms and showers. So I think, you know, today does seem to be a lot more widespread than yesterday, and perhaps more widespread than even what we could see on Saturday. But look at how everything just starts to really blossom as you get into the afternoon. That's 8 o'clock. So still working with some of that daytime heating. And again, a lot of moisture. So this is a very buoyant, a rising column of several columns of air, but you have a lot of rising air that through the day is going to help trigger even some heavy rain.
2: And there's your flood threat that you're going to be dealing with. I mean, even in places like Pittsburgh, where we have storms right now, there's a chance that we'll have others later this afternoon, and then there's going to be another round that we see on Saturday. And look at this through the lens of summer heat, because that summer heat is still going to stick around even with the storms moving on through. The boundary just does not have a ton of cold air right now to work with.
1: We could really use a lot of this rain on the other side of the country, right, where it's a very different story from the northeast to the Pacific Northwest. This is an area where we still have firefighters working to contain three wildfires in the state of Washington, right around Spokane. Combined, these fires have burned more than 10,000 acres. They've destroyed more than 700 structures, and crews continue to work on containing these fires. In the meantime, new details this morning in the investigation of the Old Trails fire, one of three fires burning in Spokane County. Fox News Digital analyzing court documents for the case and reporting the suspect accused of setting the Old Trails fire, allegedly admitting to starting more than two dozen fires in the area since 2025. Apparently, he also planned to set the Old Trails fire in Spokane for weeks. Now, the Old Trails fire, it started on August 1st. The suspect was arrested just 2 days later. His bail has doubled to $2 million, and he had a court appearance just yesterday. We do still have some evacuation orders. Those are in place just to the north of Spokane. Over the last day or so, containment, it has improved for all three fires that we're monitoring. But unfortunately, we do have some of the winds that are going to be picking up, making those efforts on the ground a little bit trickier for firefighters, again, trying to continue to draw those containment lines and protect structures. When we talk about these three fires, we talked about the arrest and the Old Trails fire. We still have two other fires, the Autumn Lane, which is just off to the north and west of the Old Trails, and then the Fairview fire, which is the smaller of the three, noting that they all have seen containment numbers go up and we haven't seen acreage grow. That's a good thing. Collectively, this is about 10,000 acres worth of scorched land. But the other two fires, Autumn Lane and Fairview, those do remain under investigation. In the meantime, this is a look at some of the evacuations, an easing in some areas and still a stronghold in others. You still have about 30,000 structures that are being threatened by these fires. So the concern will be when these winds, which are currently calm, that's a good thing, when they start to pick up. The other thing that is an important part of the forecast for wire weather concerns or fire weather conditions is how much humidity we have in the atmosphere. Now, these numbers tend to be a little bit higher when we get in through these overnight hours. But then as the temperatures start to rise, you get a greater gap between the dew point temperature as well as the air temperature. And so that means the relative humidity goes down. It's just a natural occurrence. But when you look at how these fires compare to others in Spokane's history, these have been the most destructive, Stephen. Not the largest, but this has never been about the size of these fires. It's been about what they've been able to reach.
2: And how those flames were able to spread so quickly because the winds were picking up. I know that the fires have also been, they updated the structures that have burned with each fire. And the Old Trails fire by far had the most structures. But the second most was the Autumn Lane with more than 150 structures that were destroyed. So, yeah, with that number now at 800, it's possible that we could see that go up even a little bit more because the analysis is surveys are still happening.
1: It's, and a lot of it is homes. Mm-hmm. And so that's the heartbreaking part. When you look at the threat as we go into Friday and Saturday, we do have that elevated outlook, a fire weather outlook. This is provided by the Storm Prediction Center, where we get our forecasts for severe weather, right? So please keep in mind that you have yet again eastern Washington included in that. We also have Oregon, which is also dealing with massive wildfires, though not as many structures that are being threatened. And we keep it in place even in through Saturday. So for that reason, the offices there have issued some fire weather warnings as well as watches. This actually was a watch zone yesterday, but it is a warning and it's expanded a little bit.
2: Yeah, and I think with the windy conditions, with that drier humidity that's going to filter in, this isn't a surprise. We knew that Friday would be that day where conditions would be changing. Yeah. I don't think, not to compare, but I don't think it's going to be like it was on Saturday. In fact, I'm pretty confident that that's not going to happen. That was a unique set of circumstances. Mm-hmm. But I think any time that you have a fire that's still burning, having those containment lines, very important because you do not want a fire that is contained to spread and move outside those containment lines. That has happened. We've seen it happen in the past.
1: Yeah, they can jump. They can jump. So we looked at the winds, relative humidity. It's going to stay quite low. But this is another thing, too. For the next 10 days, we're not looking at any substantial rain for the state of Washington. A little bit more in through Oregon, but but we could use a lot more than what we're actually going to see.
2: It's interesting because obviously there have been humans fighting mm-hmm. these things, but earlier this week we kind of had fun with one of those humanoids.
1: Oh, yes.
2: The robots that have a unique look. They're designed to help fight wildfires and assist in other disasters. Yesterday on Fox Weather Now, Ian Oliver spoke with the creator of this thing about the inspiration behind the new robot. I hope they talked about its looks.
3: I live out here in the woods, right in the middle of the wildfire country. So really thinking about forestry, brush clearing, this sort of thing. If those sort of jobs could get made safer, not I wouldn't say through automation, but more through just adding some capability there. You know, I'm really only looking into doing the most dangerous type of work with this thing. So, you know, if it's out there in the field, it's already in a dangerous spot.
1: Yeah, I wanted to know about the eyes.
2: Maybe you don't talk about it. You know how some things you just don't talk about? No, the full interview's on foxweather.com.
1: Yeah.
2: They did talk about the design. The centaur is really how it looks to me.
1: Yeah, but every piece of it, the horns mm-hmm. have, was it cameras or sensors?
2: Yep.
1: It's very intentional, that entire design. And I do really enjoy the idea of less humans having to go into some of these areas. But when they take over the world, folks, okay, just make sure that you're nice to them. Be nice to Siri. Be nice to Alexa. Treat robots with kindness, okay?
2: Now that soundbite is going to be used in documentaries in about 5 decades.
1: Remember when?
2: Just kidding. That host on Weather Command saying to be nice to him. Yeah, it's good. I think innovation. It hopefully will lead to mm-hmm. more success, more efficiency at combating these wildfires.
1: Agreed. Okay. Well, hey. The Fox Weather Beach outfit is back in a big way. No robots or androids, just us humans. And we like to have a good time. This is Wednesday at noon Eastern. We're going to be headed to the beautiful beaches of Gulf Shores, Alabama. Me, meteorologist Bob Van Dillon, we're going to be hanging out there. And the show is coming up Wednesday of next week. Weather Command, we'll be right back.

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1: Welcome back into Weather Command this morning. We're going to take it right out into the tropics, into the Western Pacific, which has been not just active, but able to produce and sustain some very powerful typhoons.
0: 407-281.
1: Welcome back into Weather Command this morning. We're going to take it right out into the tropics, into the Western Pacific, which has been not just active, but able to produce and sustain some very powerful typhoons. We still have Dolphin on our radar. Dolphin hovering near Okinawa, which is the home of a major U.S. Air Force base. It hasn't made landfall, but it is still very impressive as you look at it via satellite from just yesterday. Right now, Dolphin is about the equivalent of a Category 1 hurricane. It just gets a typhoon name when you're in a different part of the basin. And it is bringing to the island some tropical storm force winds. It is expected to make a landfall in China on Sunday and then gradually weaken. You know, you talk about how intense these typhoons have been able to get. It is a good part of the forecast that they are weakening. They're just not weakening incredibly fast. And so here's Dolphin here when you look at the basin. We had another tropical depression that has really just kind of washed out over the Philippines. But when I say washed out, it brought drenching rain and flooding rain to the Philippines. And now another named typhoon over off to the east, another system over there. We look to U.S. interests here, Northern Mariana Islands, as well as Guam, getting some of that tropical moisture, but nothing in terms of large impact. When you look at the threats moving forward, we continue to keep an eye on Dolphin as it heads towards China's mainland there. And we'll be talking about Dolphin until we get into even early next week. This is a look up close at that latest advisory. We'll get another one later in the morning, but moving off to the southwest now, this is moving around 10 miles per hour. And again, those winds sustained at 105 miles per hour. So again, it is still a hurricane. And I think the thing to remember is that it was a super typhoon. We had winds, I want to say around 165 miles per hour. So anytime you get a storm that intense and that strong, it does take a minute to wind down. Also, everything starts to spread out. So you get an even more expansive field, especially when it comes to those tropical storm force winds. But certainly you get closer to that eye wall. And I mean, it's still a feisty, intense storm. And thinking about also all the swells that are going to be associated with it in the ocean.
2: Yeah. I mean, it's always those storms that have the maximum potential to grow that do and then start to expand and turn outward. They can be surprising.
1: Yeah.
2: They can really bring some big impacts. And this thing has had just a very large wind field. And so even yesterday when we were checking in on it, we had tropical storm force winds and these outer bands moving over Okinawa. Mm-hmm. Look at that view of it as it came dangerously close.
1: Very close. And I mean, arguably Okinawa not on the best side of it. Trying to find some reports out of Okinawa, just limited stuff that's available to us this morning. We were trying to figure out earlier, I don't think this was technically a landfall, but I think we're working on the details there. I guess the first landfall would technically be as it heads towards China, but you can see you have several small islands there and a very intense storm. So just looking at enhanced satellites, still some strong storms associated as you get closer to the center. And this is a look at the forecast cone.
2: Wild that we've only been watching these types of storms in the Western Pacific this season. Perhaps we shouldn't be too surprised. The Atlantic's always a slow one to wake up. But we got further confirmation that this season in the Atlantic could very well be below average, because NOAA yesterday released their final outlook for this year's hurricane season. And we'll show you those numbers in just a little bit. But the factors that are leading to a lower than average season, most likely, deal with the strengthening El Nino, those ocean temperatures a little cooler than average in some spots and not going to warm as much. But the main inhibitor is what you're looking at right now, at least for now. In the main development region, we've had dust cloaking that stretch of the Atlantic basin. And because of that, any waves, which there have been waves that have moved off the coast that try to form, they're just not able to sustain themselves because that layer of dust actually acts as a stable layer of air. And you need unstable air in order to get the air to continue rising, that moisture-rich air for a tropical cyclone to form. So we're taking a look through infrared satellite, enhanced satellite this morning, over Africa, because that's the continent that a lot of these waves originate. I mean, the monsoon moving through. In fact, NOAA talked about the African monsoon this season, calling it a neutral season. So it's not as if we're going to have a super active, hyperactive monsoon in Africa, nor are we going to have one that's below average. It's about neutral. So we'll expect to see some of those waves moving through. In fact, the ones that we're showing you, they have been picked up on some of all our ensemble members. Now, obviously, to gain confidence, we need more L's. There are just not a lot of L's for these waves, and we can't combine them because these are treated as two different entities or two different waves. And we see this often where it's the second wave that is more excited by that the models get more excited for. So we look at that. If we are parsing things out, this is the Euro operational and this is the European AI model. The European seems to be the one that likes development. Google AI hasn't been, and the Google AI has been pretty strong. So we'll continue to watch. But overall, that tropical threat, I don't want to unfulfill a promise because I said we'd show the numbers. I know we showed it yesterday. It's kind of old news, right?
3: Show the numbers. Okay.
2: Yeah, they went down. They went down from NOAA 7 to 13. That does include the two
3: we've already had, Arthur and Bertha. Just wanted to say Bertha. Okay, so that's a look at the Atlantic. Stephen showed you some mini Skittles in tropical Atlantic. I've got some of those too, but we're going to skip on over back into the Pacific and we'll revisit the Eastern Pacific, where, as you know, El Nino has been keeping things quite busy across the basin. There are two areas to watch right now in the Eastern Pacific, and there have already been seven named storms already this season. So that's some video out of Tuesday. And this is a look at the areas to watch. So, you know, this is all things to be expected because as we see suppressed activity in the Atlantic, you get more rising air. You have much warmer water to work with in the tropical Pacific. And this is where we continue to see that potential for development. So given those two areas to watch from the National Hurricane Center with a 30% chance of development, and now this isn't a forecast cone, but it does give you an insight into where something could potentially develop. Now, within each of these, I think you could more so take away the direction it would move and it would be steered. But remembering, it could develop in any part of this blob, right? So that development, where eventually that seed gets planted, plays a huge role. That starting point plays a huge role in knowing where it could likely go. So when you look at the water temperatures from average, we're above average. We have a lot of warm water to work with. And anytime you're dealing with warm water and you're surrounded by warm water, i.e. Hawaii over here, Hawaii should be spending this season with eyes looking in all directions, making sure that they're prepared for the season, what it may have. The area to watch, Stephen, here is one. This one, you know, maybe staying south of Hawaii. Mm-hmm. We'll see. But here are my mini Skittles.
2: Oh, wow. You have a lot more than me.
3: I have a lot more mini Skittles. Mm-hmm. But the Euro, the Google AI in blue, and then you have the European AI as well. They're all trying to get something going as we get into next week, something heading toward Hawaii.
2: And I've learned, I don't know if Stephen McLeod fills you in, that the red outline of the blue ones, the outline that we have on these small O's indicate hurricanes.
3: Oh, is that a new feature?
2: I just noticed that. Is that cool? Yeah.
3: Or, you know.
2: So what are those? Those aren't Skittles anymore.
3: Those aren't Skittles anymore. I don't know what that, or, you know what?
2: Hey, sweltering news.
3: Pay attention, Hawaii.
2: Yeah, get ready for it. Hey, if you're in the Northeast, get ready for this. We've got storms moving on through. The summer is in full force this weekend. I'll tell you what. Even with the storms moving through, it's going to remain hot. But from New York City down to D.C., we've got a damaging wind threat developing later this afternoon. Also keeping tabs on the flood risk. Storms in western PA, they're marching east. We have much more.

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1: Hello and welcome to a new hour here on Fox Weather. You're watching Weather Command. I'm Stephen Morgan.
2: And good morning, I'm Martha Dorn.
1: It's Friday.
2: Thank goodness. It is Friday, August 7th.
1: The first 7 days already done in the month of August. It's a remarkable, remarkable speed at which we're going through this month.
2: Very fast. I just can't believe some kids are already back in school.
1: I know. It's happened. Yeah. Starts early in the South.
2: It does.
1: We've got another round of storms in the north that we're watching this morning. Actually, the northeast already through the interiors, dealing with some feisty ones, but it's not until the 95 corridor comes in play that the storms will reach their peak intensity. From New York down to D.C., we've got a slight risk of severe weather. This has been increased, this risk increased yesterday, with that threat developing and really materializing, guidance suggesting that, yeah, some of these storms could produce some really strong winds. And whenever we have just a ton of energy, and we will, humidity, a ton of humidity that we've been dealing with, that could aid in the development and the further strengthening of some of these storms. And then we would tap into an environment that is windy, and so some of those winds could be brought down to the surface. So this morning, the storms that we've been watching, the 95 corridor is just humid. Temperatures are warm, and we're going to remain that way. But in western PA, in eastern Ohio, storms have been a bit more scattered, and they are drifting east. Notice also how there's not a single line that we're watching. It's just this zone that we have, rising air, unstable air, and enough, at least, of a trigger in the mid-levels to grow some of these storms. And they have been producing lightning, too. So that speaks to how tall these clouds are. Zooming into Pittsburgh, it's storms around Pittsburgh, right? A couple are drifting through the city as we speak. But this unsettled environment is what a lot of people will deal with along the 95 corridor later this afternoon. Watch as they get going. Now, our forecast model, this is the Fox Weather model. The storms developing around Pittsburgh as we've been seeing them, Fox Weather model has miss that. You know, obviously we're seeing it right now, actually indicating that development will come later. So that could very much affect how storms evolve throughout the afternoon. Maybe these storms get to D.C. a bit earlier. Maybe this complex heads toward Albany and maybe gets to Scranton, Pennsylvania, pretty far south, but perhaps later this afternoon. And then even earlier, those storms arriving in New York City. They'll continue to push on through. But note how as the sun sets, the storms go away. These are diurnally driven, and even though we have some forcing in the mid-levels of the atmosphere, a little bit of a shortwave, there isn't something that will allow these storms to sustain themselves mm-hmm. into the overnight hours. So maybe that's some good news. Mm-hmm. We might have a few showers, and then we'll wake up on Saturday and kind of do it all over again.
2: And you know when you wake up in the morning, and we'll talk more about the humidity in a moment, but everything's so soggy
1: and still
2: right? and muddy. And yes. And so, yeah, it's one of those things where you kind of want a storm because it's going to help break some of the heat. But at the same time, there is a potential for some really gusty winds. The trees are saturated. The ground is saturated. So you get one of those wind gusts of 60 miles per hour.
1: Right.
2: Maybe you do have more tree limbs that start to come down.
1: It's true. And from the, at least, storm threat perspective, we've got the weekend that mm-hmm. could be soggy, too. Saturday, Sunday's looking a little better than Saturday, but depending on where you're at, Saturday could be an issue. I think we get some storms in New York City, storms maybe not moving in until about 5 or 6 o'clock tonight for New York specifically. But then by Saturday, look at this, mm-hmm. another cluster in eastern PA. We've got storms down in D.C., some west of Boston, mm-hmm. moving through New York State, that all works east, and then on Sunday by 8 o'clock things are looking a lot quieter, and hopefully that will be the trend that takes us through Sunday.
2: Not a washout of a weekend. I think
1: no.
2: People are going to find windows. I would just stay very weather aware because there's probably going to be, you know, if you get a storm, could bring some lightning, and
1: right.
2: obviously that's dangerous in its own right. So that's a look at the storminess. Let's talk about the other part of the story that a lot of you have been impacted by already, the humidity, especially into the northeast. We've got major cities right along the I-95 that are dealing with dew points that are just quite rare for a city like New York City, for example. New York, by the way, had a dew point of 79 degrees yesterday in Central Park. Dew point is how we measure humidity and how much moisture is in the atmosphere. And that 79-degree dew point in Central Park was a degree off from an all-time record of 80 in Central Park. We'll look at more of those in a moment. But I wanted to give you some perspective in terms of what this all means. When I say a dew point of 58, 59, feels kind of dry out there. Feels more refreshing. But as you go to 60, to 70, and then eventually approaching 80, it continues to get stickier and more humid. And there's just a ton of moisture in the atmosphere that typically anything above 70 is going to feel a lot more tropical. And we were, in fact, in that extreme category for Thursday. A lot of you noticed it. A lot of people were talking about it. And when you look at how that compares to record, New York City was the one that actually did get closest to the all-time highest dew point temperature reading. But we had others that were in the vicinity. And even then, Providence, Philadelphia, Boston, all of you still had dew points in the upper 70s, which is very, very humid air. We talked about New York City briefly at the top of the last hour. I wanted to focus in then a little bit more on Philadelphia with some of the stats. So these are hourly observations over the past 30 years. So breaking it down at the hourly observation marker here. So of 260,000 hours, Stephen, 229 of those in Philadelphia were spent at a dew point at 77 or higher. And the probability of that happening, you ask, 0.09%. It's rare.
1: Yeah, that is. That's very rare.
2: Yeah.
1: You know, I mean, anything that's less than a percent.
2: Agree. It's a small number.
1: Whenever you're talking in decimal points, I think it's remarkable.
2: Yeah.
1: And honestly, there is a lens that we can look through this. At what point in the calendar year could we possibly reach dew points in the upper 70s? We were only given 2 months here. You know, in the winter. Gosh, if we could have a 77 degree temperature in the winter.
2: That's a very, very important note here, asterisk with that.
1: Yeah, so if we were to look at the hours for 2 months, let's just do the math real fast. So
2: no. I do have a pencil today, which means I can erase things. Go ahead.
1: 24 times 30, I can't even do that. But that would be how many hours are in a typical month.
2: Right.
1: But then, yeah, if you look at the chances, though, to get to that sort of level is not a common feat in the summer.
2: And we do get to around 70. And this is just a quick look at the dew points into Saturday. We stay sticky. And Sunday, maybe a little bit of relief. Real quickly, we do have temperatures around 90, mid-90s, so some heat advisories that go from Philadelphia all the way to Bangor, Maine.
1: 720 hours in a month. That's what it is.
2: Did you just calculate it?
1: No, Calista found it. Let's go to Florida, where actually they spend more hours with temperatures and dew points in the mid to upper 70s. I'll tell you that much. What a cool look in Fort Lauderdale. Honestly, the skies and the conditions will be told through live cameras today in Florida. And it is calm on the water, but the atmosphere, it's a bit turbulent this morning, right? We've got some deep tropical moisture that's going to be moving into Florida and widespread showers and storms, a possibility. We were talking yesterday about the look of this thing, and it has just sort of a look in the mid-levels where you're like, oh, that's interesting. Could this be something that's tropical? Aside from the moisture and the origins being from the subtropics, there is no indication that this thing is going to be influenced by the warm waters. The tropical threat probability, we are showing the lowest of threats. I mean, when you look at the scale, the gradient, this is the lowest that it offers. There is no confidence until it gets well north of Bermuda. You see that outline there? That's where it's a little higher, but it's a limited potential. So while we do have to watch everything that's over water for development chances, there is nothing that's telling us this thing could become a tropical entity. But it will bring showers, and these downpours could be intense, even extreme, depending on where they ultimately set up. Some have been weakening this morning as they drift over land, Fort Pierce between West Palm Beach, Fort Lauderdale, far enough to the south. That's where we were looking live. The storms are in the vicinity, so it's possible that we could have some stray storms move through before noon. What's going to happen with this blob of moisture? It's going to drift along the coast. It's going to stay over the water, at least the richest moisture will, but it will bring a little farther inland for the Carolina and Georgia coastlines, maybe some increased rain chances through the weekend. We'll have to see. I mean, it's really a Florida story, but having some movement with that moisture could affect plans along the Carolina coastline too.
2: Yeah, I think, you know, and I think when you look at the forecast for Florida, you know that typically this time of year with some of the biggest heating of the year and, of course, the abundance of tropical moisture and the collision of sea breeze, you know you're going to get something. This just enhances it a little bit more. And any one of these could be a downpour, which is why we do have an isolated risk for some flooding with any one of these.
1: Yeah. And, you know, I thought about even showing Sunday, you know, is it worth it? And we could have some storms. I mean, there might be storms along the central Gulf Coast, too. But I think Sunday is a day where things will improve some and we won't have so much of this moisture to deal with. But up until then, yeah, I think Florida really going to leave and make a mark in the ongoing drought that the state has been experiencing. There have been improvements, but yeah, in ways, this rain's good. Savannah, Georgia as well. Going to see some storms.
2: All right. Well, if you're going to be flying this weekend, which it is a popular time to travel, right? End of the summer. Also, we're getting into the weekend. Well, you know that feeling when you find out you have a delay? Oh, it's frustrating. Worse is going to be a cancellation. But did you know that heat can be a major reason as to why your flight might be taken off much later than you want? So we want to break down how hot temperatures have a big reason. They are a big reason why so many flights have to stay grounded. So after the break, we're going to speak with a special guest, meteorologist and pilot JP Dice, who's a friend here to Weather Command, to explain why these soaring temperatures can create major travel headaches. We'll be right back.

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1: All right, we're back here on Weather Command, and that ridge of high pressure, it has been a story that has carried us through the final week of July, and now here we are well into August, and we're still talking about it, and it won't be going away anytime soon. From the desert southwest to the Pacific Northwest, we've got heat alerts, whether that be heat, extreme heat watches, extreme heat warnings, or heat advisories, all in effect, and some of them last as long as through Sunday, and I wouldn't be surprised if early next week we continue seeing those. Speaking of hot cities, Seattle under a heat advisory until 10 o'clock this evening, and in Phoenix, my goodness, we could see temperatures warm above 110 degrees again. That's sort of par for the course at this rate. Weather Command weekend host meteorologist Melanie Black joining us now. I mean, it shouldn't surprise us that Phoenix is closer to 120 than 100, but it still just can't, I can't process that all the time because that's just so hot, Melanie.
2: It just seems like there have been so many days where the forecast has been 110 degrees or higher over the past month or so, right? Mm-hmm. Stephen, it feels like we've been talking about that for a while. There's really no relief in sight, and it's all because of this ridge of high pressure still parked across the West Coast. And even though it wobbles a little bit, it's still promoting this area where you have the sinking air, allowing for temperatures to continue to climb underneath that ridge. So specifically honing here on the Pacific Northwest, let's start here first. We've been talking a lot about the wildfires ongoing across Washington and Oregon. And today, heat's still going to be a factor. It was yesterday, again today, unfortunately, for firefighters that still have to lug all that equipment. Temperatures soaring into the mid-90s. Some spots across Washington could potentially reach 100 degrees. So you're looking at some of the heat alerts that span for parts of Oregon into Idaho. But a lot of the extreme heat warnings span farther down to the south through parts of Carolina, Nevada, and into Arizona. This morning, there have been some spots waking up to a cool start where you have elevation in the 50s, but most of us are in this launching pad where we're starting off in the 60s and 70s and eventually getting into the upper 90s, possibly above that triple-digit reading. Tomorrow, it's going to be a similar story. Maybe Sunday, we take temperatures down a degree or two, but that's pretty much about it. So this heat is going to be with us throughout the rest of the weekend. Spokane, looking at you, near 95 today. Temperatures dropping off into the upper 80s as we get into next week. But how about the Southwest? Top five warmest years on record. That's for 35 locations, and you're already looking at 19 total locations that have experienced their warmest year on record. So as we go forward through the rest of the week, maybe adding to some more of those cities, extreme heat warnings where you see the pink, including portions of Southern California and into Arizona, where this morning temperatures are already starting off in the low to mid 90s. This is where we have potential for records. I look at Grand Junction, Stephen. 104, the forecasted high today, could break that record of 102 set back in 1969.
1: Longstanding records. I'm still amazed by the one in Denver, though, this week. It was 1878. It hit 102 degrees. I think that was on Monday. A longstanding record. I mean, historic, no doubt about it.
2: And you had that weather whiplash with the big drop in temperatures,
1: I know.
2: Right? A little bit of everything.
1: Temperatures dropping back down to the 70s. And then, yeah, it warmed up real quickly in Denver. Always seems to do that this time of year. Melanie Black, thank you.
3: All right. Well, 'tis the season to travel, but really, what season isn't the season to travel? And when we're traveling this time of year, especially by plane, storms aren't the only cause of travel delays at airports. In fact, extreme heat, it is becoming a growing challenge and has been a challenge for air travel really across the country, right? And actually an interesting story for people interested in the relationship between air travel and extreme weather.
1: Yeah, because back in July, American Airlines, they offered compensation to passengers who were willing to give up their seats. We have a headline for you. The flight was taking off from Harry Reid International in Las Vegas. So why couldn't American fly a full flight? Because it was hot outside. The temperature soared above 110 degrees that day. So we welcome in pilot and meteorologist JP Dice. JP, great to see you this morning. Thanks for coming on. So walk us through it. It was heat that forced an American Airlines flight to remove passengers. Is that true? It happened on the 4th of July. We look back at temperature records. It hit near 115 degrees that day.
4: Yeah, it is true. And the heat greatly impacts aircraft performance. In fact, I was just out in Vegas at that same airport about a week ago, and we were running those calculations for performance because The hotter it is, the more runway it takes, and it also impacts your climb performance. When you're calculating the climb performance of an aircraft, a jet aircraft, you're calculating it on single engine. Yeah, you've got two engines out there, but you're calculating just in case you lose an engine that the aircraft can still safely climb and avoid terrain. You're looking at runway lengths. Runway distance can be increased by over 30% because of the heat. What's going on? You've got really a double whammy. The engines are producing less thrust, and you're also getting less lift because of the lower density of the hotter air.
3: I know we just talked about Denver a moment ago, but Denver is one of those airports, and you get these temperatures also in Arizona, but it's also just a symptom of summer. But those seem to be the airports that are kind of the biggest, what's the word?
5: Trouble spots?
3: Yeah, the biggest trouble spots. Those offenders. That's the word. Sorry, JP, it's my Friday. It's it's been a long week. But what is that threshold? I mean, is it just about the heat? What else? Can altitude play a role in that, too? Mm-hmm.
4: Yeah, the higher elevations as well. When I just got out of simulator training about a week ago, and one of the exercises that we practice, we spend about a day on it. We call it hot and high, and that means taking off from higher elevation airports in hotter temperatures, and how that does impact performance. The airlines run those numbers, and if you don't meet certain climb requirements, or you don't meet runway requirements, you're going to be not able to take off without reducing the weight of the airplane. And that's either done through passengers or reducing the amount of fuel load on that airplane. So yeah, the hot and high is a big deal. That's why you go out to Denver, you go to Vegas, and the runway lengths are so long. You're looking at runways at Harry Reid there. In fact, one of those runways about 14,000 feet long, and the other one's 10,000 feet. Those are super long runways, and you need that on some occasions because of those hot temperatures, and of course the higher elevations factor into that as well.
1: That's fascinating to me, because I'm thinking you want airlines to almost anticipate this, because obviously delays happen when you've got someone at the gate, a gate agent saying, hey, we need people, you know, we'll give you $800 if you voluntarily will step off the flight. So there is this trickle effect. But as a pilot and meteorologist, when you're looking at a forecast and we're talking about these temperatures exceeding 110, is there a temperature out there where you're thinking, okay, this actually could be something that takes that whole length of the runway? Or is there a temperature where taking off is a terrible idea? What's the threshold?
4: Yeah, well, the thresholds really comes down to the performance of the airplane and how that's calculated when the data is input into the computers on the plane. It will give you the amount of runway that you need to take off. And there's really something called a balanced field length. So you really want to be able to get to a point where if you did have a problem close to that takeoff speed, you would still have room to stop the airplane. So there's a lot of factors that go into the performance calculations of these airplanes. Now, when it's really a problem is when you're operating on some of the airports that have shorter runways, some of those that are common here in the U.S., you're looking at DCA, Washington National, Midway in Chicago. The runways are not that long there at Midway. If you landed at Midway, you probably noticed the sudden stop. Also Burbank in California, Los Angeles area, some shorter runways there. So those are areas where that really can get you in trouble, and you'll start to see flights really be canceled because if the heat is too high in those places.
3: And then we know once you take off, you can get a little bit of turbulence because of all that rising air. I mean, there's just so many components to it, right? Well, one final question for you, JP, before we let you go. We talked about the heat. We talked about elevation. The other atmospheric ingredient we want to touch base with is water vapor, humid air versus dry air. Is there, or I should say, which type of air makes it more challenging to take off?
4: Yeah, you're talking about anything that decreases the air density. So we know as meteorologists, if you heat up the air and you also add water vapor to it, it is going to become less dense. So that does cause some issues in determining lift. The less dense that air, the less bite those wings have when you're taking off. So, yeah, you don't want hot and humid. That is really bad when you start running into that.
3: Yeah, and you don't want storms. I got stuck in some storm turbulence with my family a couple weeks ago, and we were all holding hands. We were all holding hands, but 'Tis a product of the season, right? We appreciate you weighing in on this. A lot of frustrations can come out of these delays, but it's all in an effort to keep everybody safe, of course. Meteorologist and pilot JP Dice, thank you for joining us here on Weather Command.
1: So he said hot and humid air is bad. So that means humid air is less dense. Does that make sense? I mean, in the most basic sense, I'll try to explain how humid air weighs less than dry air. It might sound counterintuitive. I think even this week, I've mentioned how it just feels heavy outside with all that water vapor. But in order to understand it, we do have to get down to the atomic level. So it's been titled Stephen's Science. Honestly, there's just a law that I'm using. This is Avogadro's law. It talks about, let's theorize here. You've got two containers. These containers are both

0: I think everybody knows this. It's H2O. It's water vapor. And anytime that we've got more H2O in the atmosphere, we know it's more humid. So why does this matter? Because if you were to look at the molecular level and get in on the, remember this term from chemistry, the molar mass, you have to look at how much one atom of nitrogen weighs. You have to go back to the periodic table of elements. I don't think we have that to show you, but just trust me, you can look it up. A nitrogen atom weighs 14, we'll call it atomic mass units, it's grams per mole, but that's too in the weeds and it's too early for that. Well, there are two nitrogen atoms, right? So you have to multiply that 14 by 2. Your answer, 28. So we'll say 28 units in the dry air. What about hydrogen? Hydrogen's molar mass is just one, but we've got two of those, right? So hydrogen weighs, oh no, hydrogen weighs two. I'm going to use the blue because that's the color coded. Oxygen's molar mass is 16 units. So you have to add 16, right? If you remember from chemistry, you take the hydrogen, you take the oxygen, you add them together. What's this equal? 18. Well, look at that. Isn't it true that 28 is greater than 18, meaning that dry air is in fact heavier and more dense when looking at the same containers than humid air? It was a wild concept, Marissa, to learn, but once you figure it out, then you're like, oh yeah, the pilots are right. You don't want to fly when it's hot and humid. You'd rather fly when it's hot and dry because at least dry air weighs a little more.
1: All suddenly makes sense. Great look by Stephen, right? Well, we're going to have more of that coming up later, too. In fact, I think we're going to make it a weekly segment, maybe a daily segment. Okay. Just creating more work for him. Let's go ahead and talk about travel. So knowing that some areas are going to be quite hot, dry heat versus wet heat. There's a difference, right? We feel the difference, but of course it can impact your travel. So we'll be paying attention to the airports. I know yesterday was a tricky one for many of you across the country. Today, we will be very much focused in through the Northeast, and I'd say all the way down even into Florida, where some of these storms could be an issue as we get into the afternoon. But this morning, active airport events, it's been generally quiet. We just now started to see some of those delays, a ground delay coming out of San Francisco because of the low ceilings, because of the clouds and the morning fog. Otherwise, delays right now at 1,400 cancellations, much, much lower than that. And we will keep an eye on the travel picture as we get through the morning. At the bottom of the hour, though, we are going to take a quick little break. And what's that? Well, apparently shark sightings. Those have some beachgoers and officials on alert. Fox weather correspondent Katie Byrne is going to show us how officials are tracking sharks, monitoring the water, but also helping keep everybody safe. We'll have more of that when Weather Command returns.

0: by your local air conditioning company. 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
1: Bottom of the hour.
2: It got me quicker.
1: That's all right. It'll survive.
2: You
1: We're
2: think
1: back
2: so?
1: Here on,
2: I can
1: on
2: get it, Liz. Let's just, you know what? I'll get it. You know?
1: We use these things to run our script, right?
2: There's actually a lot of devices and things on this table right now. We have 6 screens, 2 keyboards, 4 mouses, 2 clickers, 2 prompter rollers, which is what I just dropped, and 4 phones. What was that, Stephen?
1: And a partridge in a pear tree. When really, as you know, all we need is a crystal ball.
2: Obviously.
1: All we do is
2: tell the future. That's all forecasting is looking that into easy? A crystal ball. What's in your crystal ball for today?
1: Storms. Humidity as well. It's real fogged up.
2: Right.
1: It's been foggy along the eastern seaboard, no doubt about it. And we're going to continue with that theme. Actually, right through the weekend, into next week, in the northeast. If you like this feel, you're going to love the forecast. But we're starting off with the risk associated with these temperatures. Not only can the temperatures be extreme and certainly lead to some heat-related illnesses, so take it easy out there, especially in the humidity. Find that breeze. Be sweating a lot today, and that sweat needs to evaporate. We need to cool down if we can. Storms will be arriving later this afternoon, and there are millions of people under this risk. New York City, all 5 boroughs included, Philadelphia included, a good chunk of New Jersey, and then a chunk of Maryland, including Baltimore, Washington, D.C. That's where these storms could reach their maximum peak intensity and produce some damaging winds. I think hail could be an issue, but not too worried about large hail being generated. Temperatures are very warm, and we're in that mode where in the summer, wind does become the primary threat. So we've watched as throughout the morning, some storms have been ongoing, and this is actually a current look in western PA, where near Punxsutawney, we just got a flash flood warning issued. This saying is for a couple of counties, portions of Armstrong, Indiana, and Jefferson, until 12:30 this afternoon. One storm moving through and making that approach to Punxsutawney, south of I-80, but enough has led to a flooding concern. What we have here today is a rich environment. Visible satellite, the sun is up. Appreciate the feature here. I love Viz because it gives you an indication of not only what could we be dealing with, but I believe. See those pockets of fog? Mm-hmm. It was so humid.
2: I know.
1: You know, temperatures reached that point.
2: And I was wondering, I meant to check how low the temperature actually did go in the city, because I know when I left my home in New Jersey, it still said 82.
1: Wow.
2: So I don't know if that was accurate, I was looking at, but that was part of the concern. Staying warm and humid.
1: Well, here's the deal. It's gonna allow for that severe weather threat. So we'll have plenty of energy. We're gonna have to watch as those storms do develop and race toward the 95 corridor as we head into the afternoon.
2: All right. Take a look at this. Well, some fancy new animation for you this morning, but also the cheering that you could hear as well, that was quite exciting. As everybody looked out ahead, they saw a whale in the water surrounding where? New York City. Yeah, even I was a little surprised, right? But that is a whale outside of New York City. That's not the only ocean creature, though, to be spotted off the East Coast. Long Island, it is stepping up its shark patrol after an increase of shark sightings along the shore already this summer. The New York Parks Department has reported 45 beach closures because of the shark activity. Nearly double last year's count of 24 closures at this point in the season. So a terrifying shark bite, it did occur at a popular beach for people that were trying to get out to Jones Beach, and it did trigger these heightened patrol efforts. We have Fox Weather correspondent Katie Byrne. Katie Byrne taking a ride with shark.
1: I was watching. I was just itching my hand. Hi, Katie. I'm also on the shot.
2: Shark patrol.
1: Fascinating.
2: Yeah.
3: Hi, guys. And speaking of Jones Beach, we're really close right now. It's that way. We're just in the deep end, in the water, on the boat with the Nassau County Marine Bureau. Right now, we have Sergeant McCartan with us to talk a little bit more about. You guys do a lot of things with the Marine Bureau, but you have specifically the shark patrol. And tell us a little bit about what you all do.
4: Yeah, well, we share the waters with our sea life, and it's something that's a little prevalent out here. And if we do, in fact, see a shark, we want to make sure, one, that it is, in fact, a shark and not a dolphin or another form of sea life. And if there is a situation that would warrant a notification, to notify either the beaches or something to that effect, you know, we will make that notification through our central communications.
3: Yeah, yeah. So we're on the lookout right now. We haven't seen a shark just yet, but maybe we will. And what kinds of things are you looking for when you're on the boat looking for sharks?
4: So, you know, you want to see, like, low-flying birds in a concentrated area. You know, you want to obviously get notifications from other people if you hear things on the radio. Maybe somebody else saw something, and we would send a crew to go investigate. We have our air bureau that does a phenomenal job that comes out and assists us overhead to potentially, you know, assist us in identifying that type of situation.
3: Why is it important to do this work and, you know, potentially make that recommendation for lifeguards to potentially close the beach?
4: Well, it's all about safety here. You know, we're in a very short season where people are coming out here and they want to have as much fun as possible. And we want to make sure that everyone, you know, is going to be safe about it. And it's our job to do that and to make proper notifications when that, in fact, does occur.
3: In addition to the Shark Patrol, the Marine Bureau does a number of other things. What else kind of makes up a typical day in the life of some of these officers?
4: Yeah, so the Marine Bureau crews, they do a fantastic job. They go out every day. They're looking for, you know, distressed boaters. We do vessel inspection checks to make sure that people have the proper equipment on their boat. And just to give people awareness, you know, we also, you know, have to have an enforcement piece to this as well. When people aren't complying with the navigation laws to keep the other boaters and other people from having a good time.
3: Yeah.
4: So the idea is basically safety all the way around, and that's our mission. We also do a lot of homeland security checks throughout the county via boat. So that's another one of our functions as well.
3: Do you have any advice to boaters or swimmers out there while we're still in the peak of summer?
4: Yeah, I would just say, you know, enjoy yourself, have a good time. You know, if you see something, certainly say something. And if the situation warrants any further, that, you know, the police or our local jurisdiction should get involved, we should know about it.
3: How about for people who are afraid of sharks? What would you say to them?
4: Are they afraid of them? I wouldn't be too afraid of them. Honestly, they generally don't want to bother with us. And, you know, this is their world here. And, you know, we have to kind of, you know, just be mindful of what's going on here.
3: Yeah.
4: That's pretty much it.
3: I know in addition to the boat, there's some other assets that the team can use in order to monitor shark activity. There's drones, there's a helicopter. Tell us a little bit about all the resources there are.
4: Yeah, so along with our partnering jurisdictions, you know, our Bay Constables, you know, our state police, our fire departments who have boats as well, you know, we're covering a vast area. You know, and it's imperative that we have multi-jurisdictional cooperation. And when that does happen, it definitely makes the information and the communication to improve and to obviously, you know, have the right information. So this way we don't get into this whole thing of scaring the public or different things by false information.
3: Yeah. Makes a lot of sense. A lot of important work happening out here on the water. As you guys can tell, we're moving. So maybe next time you see me, we'll have a little update for you. But for now, we're still on the lookout.
2: Katie, I love this assignment for you because it's got to be a little exciting, right? That's one of the things I appreciate so much. As he mentioned, this is their world. And I think the more we...
4: You know, our Bay Constables, you know, our state police, our fire departments who have boats as well. You know, we're covering a vast area. You know, and it's imperative that we have multi-jurisdictional cooperation. And when that does happen, it definitely makes the information and the communication to improve and to obviously, you know, have the right information. So this way we don't get into this whole thing of scaring the public or different things by false information.
3: Yeah. Makes a lot of sense. A lot of important work happening out here on the water. As you guys can tell, we're moving. So maybe next time you see me, we'll have a little update for you. But for now, we're still on the lookout.
2: Katie, I love this assignment for you because it's got to be a little exciting, right? That's one of the things I appreciate so much. As he mentioned, this is their world. And I think the more we educate ourselves about sharks and how to stay safe and still enjoy the ocean. But are you kind of hoping you get to see one today? Or are you really hoping?
3: A Of course. Yeah. Of course I am. In fact, Jared Maloney, our field producer, asked if I was getting in the water. I was like, that's where I draw the line. I'm not going to get in the water if we see one, but I will. I'll take it in from up here.
2: All right. Well, I'm crossing my fingers for you, because that would be a really, really unique experience to get out there and to be able to see one from a safe distance. But we'll be checking in with you throughout the morning.
3: And there's a chance.
2: We'll see how it develops. Yep, there is a chance. Katie out there. Katie joining us from outside Nassau County, Long Island. Katie Byrne, thank you so much. All right. And at the same time, as we look to the summer and the dangers of summer, when you head out to the Pacific Northwest, it's a matter of the high heat and the lack of rain. In the Pacific Northwest, we have firefighters there that are still working to contain three wildfires burning around Spokane, Washington. Combined, these three fires have burned more than 10,000 acres. They've destroyed more than 700 structures, many of those homes, and crews continue to work around the clock to try to fully contain these fires. In fact, we do have new details this morning in regards to the investigation of the Old Trails fire. Fox News Digital analyzing court documents for the case and is reporting the suspect accused of setting the Old Trails fire has allegedly admitted to starting more than two dozen fires in the area since 2025. He also apparently planned to set the Old Trails fire in Spokane for weeks. The Old Trails fire, it began on August 1st. The suspect was arrested just 2 days later. His bail has doubled to $2 million. Now, in terms of those fires where the efforts are ongoing, we do have evacuation orders that are still in place. Containment has improved for all of the fires, and fortunately so, we haven't seen big growth in terms of acreage. That's a look at the battle. The airdrops that have been so critical, dropping water, dropping the fire retardant, which is that pink substance you see on some of the roads and the homes. This is where we stand with the fires. But again, it's that Old Trails fire where we have an arrest. The Autumn Lane and the Fairview still being investigated. But the Autumn Lane would be the biggest fire that also had some structures that were destroyed with it. This is a look at some of those, the active evacuations that we still have. And then as we look ahead, I want to make sure we have time to get to this. We do have still a threat for fire spread as we get into the weekend. In fact, this is the Fire Weather Outlook, Stephen. It does have Spokane. Elevated look for today and for tomorrow. And a lot of that has to do with the wind. So it'll be dry and it'll be windy.
5: Not a huge surprise. Mm-hmm. We knew that these past few days would be quiet. It's good that effort has been made to contain these fires. I think that with the weekend threat that we have, it is vastly different than last Saturday when those fires kicked off. So, but still, be mindful of it. Mm-hmm. You know, it's an environment where fires, if they start, could spread. That's why we have
2: those outlooks. And those were all human caused that we had. Okay, so moving on. The Fox Weather Beach House, it is back in a big way. On Wednesday, noon Eastern, we are headed to the beautiful beaches of Gulf Shores, Alabama. I'm going to be out there getting in on the fun along with meteorologist Bob Van Dillen. But before we go and get out there for next week, we've got a few hours left before the weekend. Weather Command will be right back.

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1: Welcome back into Weather Command this morning. We're going to take it right out into the tropics, into the Western Pacific, which has been not just active, but able to produce and sustain some very powerful typhoons. We still have Dolphin on our radar. Dolphin hovering near Okinawa, which is the home of a major U.S. Air Force base. It hasn't made landfall, but it is still very impressive as you look at it via satellite from just yesterday. Right now, Dolphin is about the equivalent of a Category 1 hurricane. It just gets a typhoon name when you're in a different part of the basin. And it is bringing to the island some tropical storm force winds. It is expected to make a landfall, a Category 1 hurricane. It just gets a typhoon name when you're in a different part of the basin. And it is bringing to the island some tropical storm force winds. It is expected to make a landfall in China on Sunday and then gradually weaken. You know, you talk about how intense these typhoons have been able to get. It is a good part of the forecast that they are weakening. They're just not weakening incredibly fast. And so here's Dolphin here when you look at the basin. We had another tropical depression that has really just kind of washed out over the Philippines. But when I say washed out, it brought drenching rain and flooding rain to the Philippines. And now another named typhoon over off to the east, another system over there. We look to U.S. interests here, Northern Mariana Islands, as well as Guam, getting some of that tropical moisture, but nothing in terms of large impact. When you look at the threats moving forward, we continue to keep an eye on Dolphin as it heads towards China's mainland there. And we'll be talking about Dolphin until we get into even early next week. This is a look up close at that latest advisory. We'll get another one later in the morning, but moving off to the southwest now, this is moving around 10 miles per hour. And again, those winds sustained at 105 miles per hour. So again, it is still a hurricane. And I think the thing to remember is that it was a super typhoon. We had winds, I want to say around 165 miles per hour. So anytime you get a storm that intense and that strong, it does take a minute to wind down. Also, everything starts to spread out. So you get an even more expansive field, especially when it comes to those tropical storm force winds. But certainly you get closer to that eye wall. And I mean, it's still a feisty, intense storm. And thinking about also all the swells that are going to be associated with it in the ocean.
2: Yeah, I mean, it's always those storms that have the maximum potential to grow that do and then start to expand and turn outward. They can be surprising.
1: Yeah.
2: They can really bring some big impacts. And this thing has had just a very large wind field. And so even yesterday when we were checking in on it, we had tropical storm force winds and these outer bands moving over Okinawa. Mm-hmm. Look at that view of it as it came dangerously close.
1: Very close. And I mean, arguably Okinawa not on the best side of it. Trying to find reports out of Okinawa, just limited stuff that's available to us this morning. We were trying to figure out earlier, I don't think this was technically a landfall, but I think we're working on the details there. I guess the first landfall would technically be as it heads towards China, but you can see you have several small islands there and a very intense storm. So just looking at enhanced satellites, still some strong storms associated as you get closer to the center. And this is a look at the forecast cone.
2: Wild that we've only been watching these types of storms in the Western Pacific this season. Perhaps we shouldn't be too surprised. The Atlantic's always a slow one to wake up. But we got further confirmation that this season in the Atlantic could very well be below average, because NOAA yesterday released their final outlook for this year's hurricane season. And we'll show you those numbers in just a little bit. But the factors that are leading to a lower than average season, most likely, deal with the strengthening El Nino, those ocean temperatures a little cooler than average in some spots and not going to warm as much. But the main inhibitor is what you're looking at right now, at least for now. In the main development region, we've had dust cloaking that stretch of the Atlantic basin. And because of that, any waves, which there have been waves that have moved off the coast that try to form, they're just not able to sustain themselves because that layer of dust actually acts as a stable layer of air. And you need unstable air in order to get the air to continue rising, that moisture-rich air for a tropical cyclone to form. So we're taking a look through infrared satellite, enhanced satellite this morning, over Africa, because that's the continent that a lot of these waves originate. I mean, the monsoon moving through. In fact, NOAA talked about the African monsoon this season, calling it a neutral season. So it's not as if we're going to have a super active, hyperactive monsoon in Africa, nor are we going to have one that's below average. It's about neutral. So we'll expect to see some of those waves moving through. In fact, the ones that we're showing you, they have been picked up on some of all our ensemble members. Now, obviously, to gain confidence, we need more L's. There are just not a lot of L's for these waves, and we can't combine them because these are treated as two different entities or two different waves. And we see this often where it's the second wave that is more excited by that the models get more excited for. So we look at that. If we are parsing things out, this is the Euro operational and this is the European AI model. The European seems to be the one that likes development. Google AI hasn't been, and the Google AI has been pretty strong. So we'll continue to watch. But overall, that tropical threat, I don't want to unfulfill a promise because I said we'd show the numbers. I know we showed it yesterday. It's kind of old news, right?
1: Show the numbers. Okay.
2: Yeah, they went down. They went down from NOAA 7 to 13. That does include the two
1: we've already had, Arthur and Bertha. Just wanted to say Bertha. Okay, so that's a look at the Atlantic. Stephen showed you some mini Skittles in the tropical Atlantic. I've got some of those too, but we're going to skip on over back into the Pacific and we'll revisit the Eastern Pacific, where, as you know, El Nino has been keeping things quite busy across the basin. There are two areas to watch right now in the Eastern Pacific, and there have already been seven named storms already this season. So that's some video out of Tuesday. And this is a look at the areas to watch. So, you know, this is all things to be expected because as we see suppressed activity in the Atlantic, you get more rising air. You have much warmer water to work with in the tropical Pacific. And this is where we continue to see that potential for development. So given those two areas to watch from the National Hurricane Center with a 30% chance of development, and now this isn't a forecast cone, but it does give you an insight into where something could potentially develop. Now, within each of these, I think you could more so take away the direction it would move and it would be steered. But remembering, it could develop in any part of this blob, right? So that development, where eventually that seed gets planted, plays a huge role. That starting point plays a huge role in knowing where it could likely go. So when you look at the water temperatures from average, we're above average. We have a lot of warm water to work with. And anytime you're dealing with warm water and you're surrounded by warm water, i.e. Hawaii over here, Hawaii should be spending this season with eyes looking in all directions, making sure that they're prepared for the season, what it may have. The area to watch, Stephen, here is one. This one, you know, maybe staying south of Hawaii, we'll see. But here are my mini Skittles.
2: Oh, wow. You have a lot more than me.
1: I have a lot more mini Skittles. Mm-hmm. But the Euro, the Google AI in blue, and then you have the European AI as well. They're all trying to get something going as we get into next week, something heading toward Hawaii.
2: And I've learned, I don't know if Stephen McLeod fills you in, those that the red outline of the blue ones, the outline that we have on these small O's indicate hurricanes.
1: Oh, is that a new feature?
2: I just noticed that. Is that cool? Yeah.
1: You know.
2: So what are those? Those aren't Skittles anymore.
1: Those aren't Skittles anymore. I don't know what that, or you know what?
2: Hey, sweltering heat.
1: Pay attention, Hawaii.
2: Yeah, get ready for it. Hey, if you're in the Northeast, get ready for this. We've got storms moving on through. The summer is in full force this weekend. I'll tell you what. Even with the storms moving through, it's going to remain hot. But from New York City down to D.C., we've got a damaging wind threat developing later this afternoon. Also keeping tabs on the flood risk. Storms in western PA, they're marching east. We have much more when we come back.

0: gimmicks, just results.
1: Look at this one under-eye bag. It's gone.
2: I've tried it all, and then I found Flexiderm, and this happened.
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4: 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You're watching Weather Command. I'm Stephen Morgan.
5: And I'm Marissa Torres. Thank you for hanging out with us. It is Friday, August 7th.
4: It's another degree warmer, both in the dew point and the temperature category.
5: True.
4: Yesterday's dew point in New York City at 3 p.m. hit 79 degrees in the middle of the afternoon. Can you believe that?
5: Honestly, I wouldn't believe it unless I saw it.
4: That's
5: true. You could feel it. It's so much stickier than it usually is.
4: Yeah. Not to give too much away, but you're going to be talking about that humidity coming up. Let's start with the storm threat, though, because the humidity, as you know, it does bring some energy. It's the fuel to get those clouds to start to form, and the clouds will keep rising and rising, condensing until we get those storms. And there is a level 2 out of 5 threat that we have to pay attention to, from New York City down to Washington, D.C. and Baltimore. That slight risk, which we've seen now upgraded from the Storm Prediction Center, includes the threat of damaging winds. So be aware this afternoon as those storms roll on through, anything that might be loose outside, furniture, trash cans, bring that stuff closer to home. Tie it down if you can, and let the storms pass, and then you'll be good. I mean, honestly, when it comes to these types of storms in the summer, no telling how strong those winds could be. There is indications that we will likely see winds not exceed, 60 miles an hour, maybe get closer to 70 miles an hour. But that would do enough to cause some damage, some power outages. So level 2 out of 5 threat. What we've been watching this morning have been storms moving out of Ohio, West Virginia, in and through western PA, with the one flash flood warning we have outside of Punxsutawney. But overall, as long as these continue to move, the issue is that you are dealing with a bit of a terrain problem. Not so much a problem, on the day-to-day, but when there's rain and you have heavy rain falling over mountains, hills, a rolling topography, you're going to deal with some excessive runoff. And that's what we're seeing west of Punxsutawney. Overall, we've got those clear skies. There's the action, the activity that we're going to be watching. Also, if you look really carefully at the surface, visible satellite is indicating that fog. Fog is there until the sun rises, temperatures start to heat up, and that air mixes out. Watch as that fog is being depleted. It's fascinating to watch. Always get that privilege. Now, if we had clouds over the fog, we wouldn't be able to see that, but enough of an opportunity to. But boy, this Bermuda high, talk about humidity. That thing's been pumping it in this week.
5: Pumping in that moisture coming out of the Caribbean, through the Gulf, all the way up the I-95, mm-hmm. and even into New England. So it has traveled quite a ways. But when you look at the rain potential, it is kind of nice to get those showers and storms, because it does give you a break in the heat, but it doesn't give you a break in the humidity. And any one of these has the potential to be severe, which means primarily that damaging wind threat. Ground saturated, so any trees that are vulnerable, maybe they take a hit.
4: No doubt. I mean, the saturated ground is actually one of the functions that the Weather Prediction Center considers to issue this product, mm-hmm. which is an excessive rain outlook, an ERO. The entire Northeast by Saturday will be included, only a sliver of upstate New York. But there is a low end threat that any of these storms that pop off could be on the strong, on the heavy rain side, also on the stronger side. But from a totals perspective, it's adding to what's already pretty saturated. Possibly by Saturday, we could have a couple of spots with 1 to 2 inches, maybe closer to 3 inches of rain.
5: It's been really tough to be outside.
4: I know it has been.
5: But you stay inside, you get a little stir crazy.
4: You do get used to it. Adapting along the Gulf Coast, for people who live there, there is this adaptation that occurs. You're looking at me like it's weird. I'm so serious.
5: I guess it's kind of like when I tell people I'm from Michigan and they're like, oh, snow, you're used to this. And I'm like, the cold.
4: Yeah.
5: You just know how to
4: adapt
5: to it.
4: Yeah.
5: You adapt to it and you figure it out. Okay.
4: You'd get used
5: Facts.
4: To it. You would get used.
5: Yeah, I guess. Okay, let's talk about the humidity, because that's, I think, what a lot of people are talking about is, holy heck, it's swampy, it's humid, you walk outside, you instantly feel drenched. When you look at the dew point temperature, it's really just a way to measure the amount of moisture in the atmosphere. And I wanted to bring up the dew point scale, because these numbers, are significant, what we are seeing from Philadelphia to New York to Boston. And when you look at the dew point scale, anything with a dew point temperature above 70 gets to that miserable, miserable range here, right? 71 to 76. And we can achieve that pretty easily, the low to mid 70s in a spot like Manhattan. But when you look at anything above 77 as a dew point temperature, that's that extreme level of discomfort, right? Because we're talking about dew points that aren't too far off from what you'd find further off to the south. When you look at the East Coast humidity, those dew point values on Thursday, they were well into the upper 70s in a spot like New York City. In fact, New York is the one that really stands out because it was a degree off from the all-time highest dew point temperature at 80. So, nah. it's not something we achieve that often. I think, too, this puts into perspective, if we want to draw it home a little bit more, or really drive it home a little bit more. So the probability of getting a dew point at or above 78 is 0.03%. We just don't do it that often. Now, to Stephen's point earlier, well, it's only summer and achievable in the summer months for a small part of the year.
4: Yeah, but it's still. It's still a low chance. Actually, right. I'm looking this morning. Central Park has a dew point of 71. So we are several degrees cooler from a dew point perspective. I know it's hard to conceptualize what a dew point is, but it's basically when water vapor becomes water. It's when we see that water start to condense out of the atmosphere. Yeah. A 71 degree dew point, a little, it's still humid, you know, but a little better than this time yesterday morning where it was 77.
5: Yeah, yesterday was really bad.
4: Yeah.
5: I think, you know, you talk about the I-95 corridor, yet again, we're going to be dealing with elevated dew points. And with not just with the dew points for today, I also just want to show you that we do have some heat advisories that go through Saturday. So expecting to stay even kind of icky and hot. So be careful, take frequent breaks, water breaks, all that sort of thing.
4: Those have extended into Maine. You know, we've got them in Maine.
5: I know.
4: Yesterday,
5: we
4: didn't have them. All the way to the Canadian border.
5: Yeah.
4: Let's head to the southeast because in Florida, while yes, it's hot, the big story here is the rain. We've got some rich tropical moisture that's moving on in. A beautiful look in Fort Lauderdale. We got those building clouds, cumulus clouds, quite a few of them. Actually, not too far from Fort Lauderdale, we've had some showers and storms work on through. In fact, there may be a couple of sprinkles close to downtown Fort Lauderdale. The activity that we have in Florida is going to be dictated by this upper level low that we're tracking, but we need the rain. May 1st, we were saying it too. So yeah, in ways we have sounded like a broken record. Now the latest drought monitor since May, we have seen some notable improvements. No drought at all from Tallahassee to Biloxi. The yellow that you see is not technically a drought. It's just abnormally dry conditions. We're on our way to a drought. A drought doesn't start until we get to the moderate stage. And then beyond that is a drought. So dry conditions prevail across Florida. Having the rain, though, is good. Now, getting rain during the rainy season is an expectation. It's how can we fix this? Need a little bit more to compensate for what we've lost over the winter. And last season still. We're still making up ground because we didn't have any tropical cyclones last season. And they bring rain. They bring rain to Florida. Here's the moisture that we have, mid-levels of the atmosphere. It has a look, right? Actually, I would say it's not looking super organized this morning, a bit more disheveled, but we have seen at the surface showers, storms translating and moving over the peninsula. But really, the bulk of the activity over the Bahamas at the moment, we've got a few showers trying to work in from Fort Lauderdale. I think, yeah, I just was able to include Fort Lauderdale. Zooming in on where that camera was. See the shower north of town? Just had one that briefly blipped, and now it's gone.
5: Now it's gone.
4: Not a ton of forcing that we have at the moment.
5: Yeah, they don't always make it that far inland, and it's still very early in the day. That'll get a little bit more spread out as we get into the afternoon. More of something you can encounter. But with the enhanced moisture, I was looking at dew points even in Florida, they're in the low to mid 80s.
4: Yeah.
5: And with the heat, so a little bit of moisture and heat that through the day. Doesn't take much to trigger some widespread showers and storms.
4: And you see that moisture plume that's going to be drifting north. As it does and it hugs the coastline, we're going to see some of that moisture lead to probably more widespread showers and storms. So watching how it all plays out, the peninsula, because it heats up during the afternoon, that daytime heating, we often get more of a response to storms. But you need other things than just, you know, hotter land. And today we have the forcing. We have that mid-level spin that's going to provide some additional support.
5: Yeah, we need that ridge of high pressure, too. It's just quite it's a very pronounced feature that is impacting the entire eastern seaboard. Now, Florida still needs rain in spots. But, of course, getting stuck under one of those intense downpours that can lead to some localized flash flooding, some urban flooding. But when you look at that through Sunday, I mean, it really is going to be it just depends on where they decide to set up.
4: Depends on that. Yeah. And if it's Orlando, then that could affect the day, especially if you're going to be outside. It's not going to be all day, though. So that's the other thing. But some of these storms, they could have some staying power in that it might not be a quick 20-minute downpour. We could have rain for an hour and then things will settle down. So it's going to be more of a timing thing that I think is the problem. Also, don't want to ignore totally other states. Savannah through Charleston, notice how that onshore push, we're going to have that moisture stream in. It's going to be humid, and we could see storms Saturday afternoon develop and be a bit more widespread along the immediate coastline. So I don't think that the weekend's going to be totally dry.
5: No, and a spot like Charleston is very vulnerable to intense rainfall rates and some flooding as a response. Well, these storms obviously could slow you up if you're trying to take to the skies and travel by plane. But when you get those delays, did you know that the heat may also be something to blame? Yeah, it's really interesting, right? Hot temperatures that can make it very difficult for planes to actually get off the ground. So after the break, we are going to speak with meteorologist and pilot J.P. Dice, a friend here to Weather Command, to explain why these intense temperatures can lead to major travel headaches across the country. Weather Command, we'll be right back.

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1: All right, we're back here on Weather Command and that ridge of high pressure. It has been a story that has carried us through the final week of July, and now here we are well into August, and we're still talking about it. And it won't be going away anytime soon. From the desert southwest to the Pacific Northwest, we've got heat alerts, whether that be heat, extreme heat watches, extreme heat warnings, or heat advisories, all in effect. And some of them last as long as through Sunday, and I wouldn't be surprised if early next week we continue seeing those. Speaking of hot cities, Seattle under a heat advisory until 10 o'clock this evening, and in Phoenix, my goodness, we could see temperatures warm above 110 degrees again. That's sort of par for the course at this rate. Weather Command weekend host meteorologist Melanie Black joining us now. I mean, it shouldn't surprise us that Phoenix is closer to 120 than 100, but it still just can't process that all the time because that's just so hot, Melanie.
2: It just seems like there have been so many days where the forecast has been 110 degrees or higher over the past month or so, right? Mm-hmm. Stephen, it feels like we've been talking about that for a while. There's really no relief in sight, and it's all because of this ridge of high pressure still parked across the West Coast. And even though it wobbles a little bit, it's still promoting this area where you have the sinking air, allowing for temperatures to continue to climb underneath that ridge. So specifically honing here on the Pacific Northwest, let's start here first. We've been talking a lot about the wildfires ongoing across Washington and Oregon. And today, heat's still going to be a factor. It was yesterday, again today, unfortunately, for firefighters that still have to lug all that equipment. Temperatures soaring into the mid-90s. Some spots across Washington could potentially reach 100 degrees. So you're looking at some of the heat alerts that span for parts of Oregon into Idaho. But a lot of the extreme heat warnings span farther down to the south through parts of Carolina, Nevada, and into Arizona. This morning, there have been some spots waking up to a cool start where you have elevation in the 50s, but most of us are in this launching pad where we're starting off in the 60s and 70s and eventually getting into the upper 90s, possibly above that triple-digit reading. Tomorrow, it's going to be a similar story. Maybe Sunday, we take temperatures down a degree or two, but that's pretty much about it. So this heat is going to be with us throughout the rest of the weekend. Spokane, looking at you, near 95 today. Temperatures dropping off into the upper 80s as we get into next week. But how about the Southwest? Top five warmest years on record. That's for 35 locations, and you're already looking at 19 total locations that have experienced their warmest year on record. So as we go forward through the rest of the week, maybe adding to some more of those cities, extreme heat warnings where you see the pink, including portions of Southern California and into Arizona, where this morning temperatures are already starting off in the low to mid 90s. This is where we have potential for records. I look at Grand Junction, Stephen. 104, the forecasted high today, could break that record of 102 set back in 1969.
1: Longstanding records. I'm still amazed by the one in Denver, though, this week. It was 1878. It hit 102 degrees. I think that was on Monday. A longstanding record. I mean, historic, no doubt about it.
2: And you had that weather whiplash with the big drop in temperatures,
1: I know.
2: Right? A little bit of everything.
1: Temperatures dropping back down to the 70s. And then, yeah, it warmed up real quickly in Denver. Always seems to do that this time of year. Melanie Black, thank you.
3: All right. Well, 'tis the season to travel, but really, what season isn't the season to travel? And when we're traveling this time of year, especially by plane, storms aren't the only cause of travel delays at airports. In fact, extreme heat, it is becoming a growing challenge and has been a challenge for air travel really across the country, right? Yeah. And actually an interesting story for people interested in the relationship between air travel and extreme weather.
1: Yeah, because back in July, American Airlines, they offered compensation to passengers who were willing to give up their seats. We have a headline for you. The flight was taking off from Harry Reid International in Las Vegas. So why couldn't American fly a full flight? Because it was hot outside. The temperature soared above 110 degrees that day. So we welcome in pilot and meteorologist JP Dice. JP, great to see you this morning. Thanks for coming on. So walk us through it. It was heat that forced an American Airlines flight to remove passengers. Is that true? It happened on the 4th of July. We look back at temperature records. It hit near 115 degrees that day.
4: Yeah, it is true. And the heat greatly impacts aircraft performance. In fact, I was just out in Vegas at that same airport about a week ago, and we were running those calculations for performance because The hotter it is, the more runway it takes, and it also impacts your climb performance. When you're calculating the climb performance of an aircraft, a jet aircraft, you're calculating it on single engine. Yeah, you've got two engines out there, but you're calculating just in case you lose an engine that the aircraft can still safely climb and avoid terrain. You're looking at runway lengths. Runway distance can be increased by over 30%. Because of the heat. What's going on? You've got really a double whammy. The engines are producing less thrust, and you're also getting less lift because of the lower density of the hotter air.
3: I know we just talked about Denver a moment ago, but Denver is one of those airports, and you get these temperatures also in Arizona, but it's also just a symptom of summer. But those seem to be the airports that are kind of the biggest, what's the word?
1: Trouble spots?
3: Yeah, the biggest trouble spots. Those offenders. That's the word. Sorry, JP, it's my Friday. It's it's been a long week. But what is that threshold? I mean, is it just about the heat? What else? Can altitude play a role in that, too? Mm-hmm.
4: Yeah, the higher elevations as well. When I just got out of simulator training about a week ago, and one of the exercises that we practice, we spend about a day on it. We call it hot and high, and that means taking off from higher elevation airports in hotter temperatures and how that does impact performance. The airlines run those numbers, and if you don't meet certain climb requirements or you don't meet runway requirements, you're going to be not able to take off without reducing the weight of the airplane. And that's either done through passengers or reducing the amount of fuel load on that airplane. So, yeah, the hot and high is a big deal. That's why you go out to Denver, you go to Vegas, and the runway lengths are so long. You're looking at runways at Harry Reid there. In fact, one of those runways is about 14,000 feet long, and the other one's 10,000 feet. Those are super long runways, and you need that on some occasions because of those hot temperatures and, of course, the higher elevations factor into that as well.
1: That's fascinating to me, because I'm thinking you want airlines to almost anticipate this, because obviously delays happen when you've got someone at the gate, a gate agent saying, hey, we need people, you know, we'll give you $800 if you voluntarily will step off the flight. So there is this trickle effect. But as a pilot and meteorologist, when you're looking at a forecast and we're talking about these temperatures exceeding 110, is there a temperature out there where you're thinking, okay, this actually could be something that takes that whole length of the runway? Or is there a temperature where taking off is a terrible idea? What's the threshold?
4: Yeah, well, the thresholds really comes down to the performance of the airplane and how that's calculated when the data is input into the computers on the plane. It will give you the amount of runway that you need to take off. And there's really something called a balanced field length. So you really want to be able to get to a point where if you did have a problem close to that takeoff speed, you would still have room to stop the airplane. So there's a lot of factors that go into the performance calculations of these airplanes. Now, when it's really a problem is when you're operating on some of the airports that have shorter runways, some of those that are common here in the U.S., you're looking at DCA, Washington National, Midway in Chicago. The runways are not that long there at Midway. If you landed at Midway, you probably noticed the sudden stop. Also Burbank in California, Los Angeles area, some shorter runways there. So those are areas where that really can get you in trouble, and you'll start to see flights really be canceled because if the heat is too high in those places.
3: And then we know once you take off, you can get a little bit of turbulence because of all that rising air. Oh, yeah. I mean, there's just so many components to it, right? Well, one final question for you, JP, before we let you go. We talked about the heat. We talked about elevation. The other atmospheric ingredient we want to touch base with is water vapor, humid air versus dry air. Is there, or I should say, which type of air makes it more challenging to take off?
4: Yeah, you're talking about anything that decreases the air density. So we know as meteorologists, if you heat up the air and you also add water vapor to it, it is going to become less dense. So that does cause some issues in determining lift. The less dense that air, the less bite those wings have when you're taking off. So, yeah, you don't want hot and humid. That is really bad when you start running into that.
3: Yeah, and you don't want storms. I got stuck in some storm turbulence with my family a couple weeks ago, and we were all holding hands. We were all holding hands, but tis a product of the season, right? We appreciate you weighing in on this. A lot of frustrations can come out of these delays, but it's all in an effort to keep everybody safe, of course. Meteorologist and pilot JP Dice, thank you for joining us here on Weather Command.
1: So he said hot and humid air is bad. So that means humid air is less dense. Does that make sense? I mean, in the most basic sense, I'll try to explain how humid air weighs less than dry air. It might sound counterintuitive. I think even this week, I've mentioned how it just feels heavy outside with all that water vapor. But in order to understand it, we do have to get down to the atomic level. So it's been titled, Steve. So
3: a lot of frustrations can come out of these delays, but it's all in an effort to keep everybody safe. Of course, meteorologist and pilot JP Dice, thank you for joining us here on Weather Command.
1: So he said hot and humid air is bad. So that means humid air is less dense. Does that make sense? I mean, in the most basic sense, I'll try to explain how humid air weighs less than dry air. It might sound counterintuitive. I think even this week, I've mentioned how it just feels heavy outside with all that water vapor. But in order to understand it, we do have to get down to the atomic level. So it's been titled Stephen Science. Honestly, there's just a law that I'm using. This is Avogadro's law. It talks about, let's theorize here. You've got two containers. These containers are both same pressure, same temperature, same volume. All of it is the same with one difference. One container has really dry air. We'll have orange be dry air here. I'll put dry here. The other container has humid air. This humid air is the bad type of air, according to JP. And is he right? Is humid air, in fact, less dense? Does it weigh less? And whenever we talk to people about this and you think of the humid air, everyone's saying, yeah, the humid air, that stuff weighs more. But you have to look at it from an atomic level. It doesn't matter, you know, what the temperature is of these columns, because the temperature, pressure,

0: 18. Well, look at that. Isn't it true that 28 is greater than 18, meaning that dry air is in fact heavier and more dense when looking at the same containers than humid air? It was a wild concept, Marissa, to learn, but once you figure it out, then you're like, oh yeah, the pilots are right. You don't want to fly when it's hot and humid. You'd rather fly when it's hot and dry, because at least dry air weighs a little more.
1: Love the science behind it. And didn't Stephen do such a great job? Stephen's Science, only here on Weather Command, once a week, folks, okay? No, it's not, but I think it's going to be. Here's a look at the travel alert. So I will say it's a generally quiet morning. A lot of green to my left across the country. We'll be really focusing in on the northeast and portions of the eastern seaboard as we get into the day because of the storms that are going to really start to become widespread into the afternoon. As of this morning, though, in terms of active airport events, just two call-outs. At the top of the list, and the newest is going to be out of San Diego. They're citing some airport volume with that one, so a ground delay there of about 20 minutes or so. And then San Francisco still dealing with some low ceilings, complements of the marine layer this morning. Otherwise, that delay is around 50 minutes, so hoping we don't get it up to an hour. At the bottom of the hour now, we are heading to Long Island, New York, where a recent spike in shark sightings has beachgoers and officials on alert. Fox Weather correspondent Katie Byrne is going to show us how officials are tracking these sharks and monitoring the water in all, you know, in an effort to keep everybody safe. We'll have more on that when Weather Command returns.

0: Yeah. Hey, you know what? At the end of the day, it is Friday. Today is the official end to your work week. Congratulations. You made it. But for the Northeast, it's been a wild, I'll say it's been a wild July, but it's August, folks.
1: August.
0: Yeah. And August does feel a lot like July felt.
1: And 7 days into August, too.
0: Yeah.
1: We're speeding along here. There has been a familiar pattern, though, that we've seen and observed in the Northeast, and it has involved rain. Temperatures have had no problem, especially in July, warming. Some of the hottest air that we've seen in more than a decade for New York City, topping 100 degrees one of the days. But the fact is with this heat that we have, and now with the added humidity, the storm threat is going to be developing and building as we head into the afternoon and the evening. So it's the 95 corridor that we have to pay close attention to. Storms have been moving through, and there is a flash flood warning that was issued. I'd say it was closer to the top of the hour last hour, and it goes until 12:30. The problem that we're seeing develop with this is in portions of Armstrong, Indiana, Jefferson counties, it was one cell, actually that storm cell, as it moved over Punxsutawney, weakened, not producing as heavy rain, or perhaps it's some radar data because there are mountains, the terrain is a bit more rugged. But there's another storm that's drifting out of Pittsburgh and heading into this polygon where we have the flash flood warning in effect. So 12:30, rounds of storms, never really a good setup. And with the skies clear, the severe weather threat, perhaps it makes a bit more sense why we could see that storm threat materialize this afternoon. Strong area of high pressure that's been building humidity for the past few days. It's not as humid at the moment in New York City than it was this time yesterday, but still, with dew points in the upper 60s and the low 70s, that's plenty of fuel for some of these storms to form. So watch as the storms will break out later this afternoon, as they do from Washington down to Fredericksburg, Philadelphia. We'll watch as those storms approach the 95 corridor. Don't want to get caught up, Marissa, in the you know, just semantics of, oh, it's a 95 corridor, because storms that are ongoing already producing some issues in western PA.
0: Yeah, I think you're looking at a general area where this, the dynamics, at least the atmosphere, is very ripe and ready, just waiting on a trigger. I was thinking, too, it is state fair season. We talked a lot about that yesterday.
1: You're right.
0: The Columbus, Ohio State Fair is still, I believe, in its, I think it's its final weekend.
1: Is it? Okay.
0: It was
1: last weekend, and now it's this weekend.
0: It usually lasts for like two weeks. Yeah.
1: Right.
0: But it's state fair season. It's whatever it is. You have to stay weather aware and watch the skies. These storms could be a little bit stronger than others and present a severe wind threat.
1: The excessive rain outlook that we have, I mean, widespread. Yeah, we're expecting on the low end, half an inch with some of these heavier downpours. I think it's possible that we get maybe an inch, even 2 inches. And Baltimore, among the cities that at least today could be active, but that's going to continue and extend into Saturday as well.
0: A diamond in the rough, right? What a fun thing to see in the New York Harbor there. Yeah, New York City, a whale jumping out of the ocean. Not a common sight, but when you get it, it's worth cheering and celebrating. Long Island is stepping up its patrols, though, not just for, well, the whale sighting is exciting, but it's the other sightings of other marine life that has Long Island stepping up its shark patrol because of an increase of shark sightings off the shore. Say that 20 times.
1: It's tough to.
0: Thank you.
1: Good job.
0: So the New York Parks Department reporting 45 beach closures. There's another one already because of shark activity. And when you compare it to other years, apparently this is nearly double the count. And so when you talk about that, there is this urgency to stay safe. In fact, a terrifying shark bite that occurred at a popular beach for people trying to escape the city in Jones Beach. So we have heightened patrol efforts. We have Fox Weather correspondent Katie Byrne, who is also out there this morning, taking a ride with Shark Patrol just off of Nassau County there in the water. Katie, you know, I think it's one of those balances between we all want to get to the beach and perhaps we want to swim in the ocean, but at the same time, there is life in this ocean, so it's achieving that balance, right? And I can hear even the choppers overhead if they're patrolling.
2: Yes, chopper overhead right above us. But right behind us is Jones Beach, which you just mentioned. It's pretty busy right now. You can see a number of swimmers out there and a lot of people just laying out in the sand. No shark sightings just yet, but let me tell you, we have seen something. We saw a humpback whale, and We've got Sergeant McCartan with us to talk a little bit more about the work they're doing out here on the water. That whale was pretty close to shore, right?
3: Right. You're talking a quarter to a half a mile out. And again, it's a great day for people to be out here. And it's a great day to see something like this. And it's, you know, along with everything else that's going on.
2: Yeah. I feel like part of, you know, the beauty of what we're doing is we're kind of understanding their activity, the marine life out there, whether it's sharks, whether it's whales, and realizing that we do share the water with them. So is there kind of this awareness that, you know, your crews have while they're out doing this work to patrol the waters of, you know, that we share this water with these animals?
3: Absolutely. You know, we have different jurisdictions that, you know, frequently monitor things like this. And, you know, where they call in and via radio or via phone, letting us know what's going on out here. So there are plenty of resources. We have our aviation unit that does a tremendous job overhead in identifying different things and relaying that information to us, you know, when feasible.
2: Was that helicopter that just went above us, was that related to what the work that's happening here, or it's hard to say?
3: That was just a flyover just now.
2: Okay, yeah. Wow. Pretty incredible. So there are a lot of resources dedicated to understanding and monitoring shark activity. Why is it important to understand it with so many people at the beach?
3: Well, now that we have all these resources and all this new technology, you know, we have drones, you know, we have people here that are, you know, that are out here in the water. We have, again, different jurisdictions that assist us as well with things. It certainly helps given the awareness in the event that, you know, we might have to make an adjustment, whether it's, you know, having an opportunity to let people know, hey, there's something really nice is happening out here. You see a bunch of dolphins, or, you know, you see different types of sea life. People want to see that because it is a short season, and we don't get that opportunity up here a lot in the Northeast.
2: Yeah, I definitely didn't expect to see a humpback whale just off of Jones Beach.
3: Sure.
2: What would you say to people who may be at the beach right now, just swimming, and maybe they are spotting the boat out here doing this work? You know, what's kind of the message you want to get out there?
3: You know, they're used to seeing us out here. They know with us and our helicopters, it's pretty much standard procedure. We do a lot of constant and regular patrol out here. My suggestion would be have a great time, enjoy what's left of the summer, and definitely stay cool.
2: Yeah, great advice. And, of course, understand that the water is shared, right? We are swimming with other animals that live here all year round. So we're keeping our eye out, guys. But I'm glad we had a little bit of an update to report back with you. Not a shark sighting, but a humpback whale is pretty impressive. And pretty much where we are at from the beach was where we saw it.
0: Yeah, I think I even saw in the New York Harbor, at least close by, there was another feeding frenzy with some of the humpback whales. They create this bubble net. This is one of the videos as well from Point Lookout that we talked about. Just an incredible sight, and also a great reflection of how far we've come in terms of the quality of the water and getting it back to a healthy level. Katie, I want to ask you, too, we've been talking about the heat and the humidity. Does it feel a little bit better out there on the water?
2: It feels better on the water. Mm-hmm. Absolutely. There's a little bit of a breeze as we're moving. I mean, we're coming up on over an hour now on the boat, so we're starting to feel a little bit of some of us are feeling a little queasy, but that's just part of life on the water.
0: Nothing like getting some fresh chum out there to help bring the sharks in. Not what we want. No, I totally get the motion sickness. So, Katie, we'll give you a little bit of a break and maybe hopefully a little bit of a break from the sun, but appreciate that check-in there on the water just offshore from Point Lookout, New York. Katie's going to be back, well, in the next hour with us. And we're still in weather coming out this morning. It's still going on. All right, Katie, thank you. All right, meantime, in the Pacific Northwest, we have containment that has improved finally for all three wildfires burning around Spokane, Washington. Every little bit helps, and we're getting that out there as the firefight continues in eastern Washington. But unfortunately, we do have that threat of fire weather conditions that are going to be ramping up as we get into the rest of today and maybe even a little bit of Saturday that could make it a little bit more challenging for firefighters. To remind you, we have three active fires burning in eastern Washington, and these are within Spokane County. Here's the city of Spokane. Old Trails Fire, this one now at 23% containment. This one, the most destructive of the three, targeting a lot of homes. And between these three fires, over 700 structures. Noting the largest fire, though, that is going to be the Autumn Lane Fire here. now at 37% containment, and the Fairview smaller, but also gaining containment there. One of the things that's really helped out has been the fact that we've had calmer winds, but we look at some of these fires in the history of Spokane County, Stephen, and this one is at the top of the list, not because it took up and destroyed the most amount of acres, but as you know, it has destroyed the most amount of structures, which is the most heartbreaking part of this.
1: Yeah, and it's been the Old Trails fire that has destroyed the majority of those structures. But even with the Autumn Lane, the second of the three fires that have destroyed structures, you know, over 150. So it has been all three of these fires that have worked to really change the course of so many people's lives with those homes just going up. And I'm sure, I mean, yesterday it was 700 structures. Now it's 800. And with those fires still burning, I'm sure that there will be more structures to add.
0: Yeah. You know? Still evacuation orders that are in place. And so people that haven't been able to return home. So you look at the threat going into the weekend. We do have fire weather warnings, unfortunately so, for Spokane and through northern portions of Oregon and then stretching across the northern Rockies. Reason being, winds will be picking up. Now, that is intense as what it was when these fires broke out initially on Saturday. But again, this would be something to pay attention to in terms of fire behavior and where maybe those flames could be pushed potentially.
1: Yep. All right. That's, you look at the winds from last Saturday, too, and compared to what we're going to see this Saturday, no comparison.
0: No comparison at all.
1: Much different setup.
0: And then, you know what? I'm just going to do it. I'm going to take the second. We do have air quality concerns. Smoke is quite bad in this part of the country. Okay. Now to this. The Foxweather Beach House, it is back and in a big way. On Wednesday at noon Eastern, we are headed to the beautiful beaches of Gulf Shores, Alabama. So I'm going to be out there getting in on the fun. Also, meteorologist Bob Van Dillon. But before we get to next week, we've got a few hours. Well, maybe just one more hour or so until at least Steven and I get into our weekend. We'll be right back here on Weather Command.

0: We are back here on Weather Command this morning, and we've got an update now on Typhoon Dolphin. Still out there in the western Pacific, so that's where we want to kick it off. Typhoon Dolphin, it did take aim at Okinawa, Japan, which is also home, as many of you know, to a major U.S. Air Force base. It is carrying the strength of what would be a Category 1 hurricane still in a Category 1 hurricane in the Atlantic. Of course, here in this part of the Pacific Basin, it is called a typhoon. But when you look at the strength, it is still a hurricane. And it is expected to make landfall in China on Sunday. That would, I believe, be the first landfall, though we did have Dolphin going over some smaller islands. It looks like landfall won't be until the end of the weekend. It is going to be weakening, but it is weakening at a very slow pace. In fact, we didn't see much change from the earlier advisory to this advisory. So those winds still sustained at 105 miles per hour. And the one thing to note about Dolphin is it was a super typhoon. So it was a very intense typhoon. And while it has weakened, you can see just how spread out it is. That wind field really does expand as you get a weakening of a tropical system. And in this case, with Dolphin, we're seeing even that wind field go all the way into higher areas from Okinawa up into Japan. And then some of that moisture getting flung already starting to get towards the coastline there of China. So here's a look at some of the winds, the wind speeds. These are all generally tropical storm force winds. We don't have anything terribly intense. We've been able to watch Dolphin even since yesterday as it got closer to Okinawa. We didn't just need satellite. We were able to utilize radar, which was a nice thing to be able to do, right? But then it also means it's getting closer to land.
1: Yeah,
0: it's getting closer to land. Yeah. But here are the winds. You know, you still have a center. You still have an eye with Dolphin, but the winds that are being reported here on some of the islands around, they're not terrible, but still,
1: yeah, you know,
0: not great.
1: Technically, tropical storm force wind gusts, but this has been a weaker typhoon as it's approached the islands compared to a stronger or even super one like we had witnessed just a few days ago, a handful of days ago. So, watching that move, though, it is still moving off to the west, and with a cyclone, with a typhoon, it's not just one quadrant that you get and then you're done. As this thing moves through, you get the backside of the system. So it's you know, more rough weather, probably more tropical storm force winds as those outer rain bands spiral through.
0: So now China waits for the arrival of Dolphin again. That'll be Sunday morning. Still strong, but weakening as it, of course, gets closer to the coastline.
1: No doubt the majority of the activity has been in the Pacific this season, right? We've had a couple of named storms in the Atlantic, and with that in mind, there was an update to the hurricane forecast from the National Oceanic and Atmospheric Administration on Thursday, and they talked about El Nino, ocean temperatures. Also, one of the main inhibitors at the moment is because of the Saharan dust that's moving off the coast of Africa and moving through the main development region. Able to track that with NOAA satellites, which are vital in forecasting tropical cyclones, especially this far out in the Atlantic. The waves that we've been watching, because just with the dust as that moves off the continent of Africa, so do these tropical waves, right? It's monsoon in Africa, and so the monsoon that we watch in Africa leads to these broad areas of low pressure that push off into the Atlantic. And it's here that we start to see things developing. But while there are a couple of waves we're tracking over the continent, there is nothing that is leading to some legitimate shot of a tropical cyclone developing. But I will say, when we consider, you know, what are the chances that we see something? There are two distinct waves that this is by next Friday, the 14th of Friday. So we got a lot of time to watch it. It seems as if the European members, the global forecast models that we're watching, the AI member of the European Forecasting Center's family, and then just the operational, those are the two that seem to like these tropical waves. But really, there are just not a lot of L's on the map here. We need more L's to gain our confidence, to grow it. So with that in mind, we watch. These two waves clearly painting different paths. We're not, you know, super low, but we're not at 50% yet. So I don't think that there's anything to worry about, but there has been some chatter. I will say the Google AI has been a great model and one that we've watched pretty carefully. And I'll show you the ensemble members again. See, there's different outputs that this model has, that all three of these models have, but the Google AI is almost quiet. It's almost crickets. You've got just a few.
0: Yeah, it's not liking it so much. I think, too, you know, on a related but unrelated note, looking at Puerto Rico, and we've been talking a little bit more about the island and the lack of rain and the drought, the lack of getting some of these tropical waves further to the north and over them and getting some, not that you want a tropical, a fully developed system, but we could use a lot more of that rain over the island.
1: That's a great point. Yeah. And it does affect a season, right? We saw how it played out in Florida last season with fewer tropical cyclones. So very strong winds, the Saharan dust, as I showed you, all of those things are going to limit it. Here's the forecast that was released yesterday. If you missed it, NOAA has dropped their range from 8 to 14 to 7 to 13, and that does include the two named storms, Arthur and Bertha, which both originated in the Gulf, July and June.
0: Which would say, if we're on the lower end of that August update, that'd mean maybe five more to go. So
1: hopefully.
0: So 90% of the season to go, by the way, in the Atlantic. Much different story when you jump over the Pacific Basin. We talked about the Western Pacific, which has been able to sustain some very intense typhoons. But we want to take a moment for the Eastern Pacific, closer to home, right, in the lower 48. There have already been seven named storms here so far. And now we have two areas to watch. Now, I wouldn't say big concern as of yet, but it is an El Nino, after all, and a strengthening one. And we have quite a bit of warm water. So that tells so many of you that the Eastern Pacific is still a spot to very much so be in tune with the forecast and any potential developments. When you look at the outlook from the National Hurricane Center, the NHC does have 30% chance of development for these two zones, and noting the proximity to Hawaii here. But also what you look at with these yellow jelly beans is the potential for steering, right? Where they could likely track. Now, I will also say this is just a zone of where something could develop, and where it develops plays a huge role into where it could ultimately go. So it's a low chance, but it's a chance. And so it has us paying attention to what could develop over the next 7 to 10 days. The water, it's warm. The sea surface temperatures are above average. So that's not a problem for anybody. When you look at this particular area to watch, maybe potentially, Stephen, we're looking at something south of Hawaii, but this is very far out. Even in the next 7 days, it's a 30% chance.
1: Yeah, and it really does not look at all interesting at the moment. Right. I mean, there are storms, but what is interesting, what remains interesting, is just how warm the waters are.
0: Right.
1: So anything that forms, it is a very different story than what we're dealing with in the Atlantic. Plus, the wind shear, while we do have it present in pockets, it is not a huge limiting factor at this point in the Pacific.
0: Not at all. It's a much more hospitable environment for sure than the Atlantic. This is a look at at least the ensemble low positions, very similar to what Stephen did in the Atlantic with the AI. You have Google AI, you have the European model, and then you also have the AI European. So they do like something heading towards Hawaii.
1: Yeah.
0: But this is, what, 10 days out?
1: Right.
0: So you're always going to get some uncertainty for an underdeveloped system or one that hasn't developed yet. But I think if nothing else, this is an indication that we need to stay in tune with the forecast. The Fox Weather tropical threat probability here, it's at a moderate, I'd say, south of Hawaii.
1: Definitely signaling more development in the Pacific
0: than
1: what we've seen in the Atlantic. So, yeah, those are a couple of ways that'll keep us on our toes. And the long-range outlook from the CPC plus the Hurricane Center, they work together on this product, indicates that, yes, closer to Hawaii. That is remarkably high, too, when you really look at it from a latitude perspective, to see that and the development. Certainly a season dictated by El Nino. Mm-hmm. Well, we've got the heat. Summer storms could affect the weekend, New York City to D.C., we've got a threat today. Damaging winds appear to be the primary threat, and already hearing word that the airports in New York City are taking note of that, instituting ground delays. So they're holding people at their respective gates before heading into New York City as we wait for storms to move on through. Keep it here on Fox Weather. We'll be right back.

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1: Hello and welcome to a new hour on Fox Weather. You're watching the final hour of Weather Command. I'm Stephen Morgan.
2: And I'm Marissa Torres. Thanks for hanging out with us. It is Friday, August 7th.
1: And get ready. We have storms that are going to be approaching the 95 corridor. We've already seen, actually, the airports in New York City issue ground delays. You're not flying out today, are you?
2: Thank goodness, no.
1: If you're hearing us and it's New York City, you might have some delays. Hate to say it. It's humid, though, ahead of those storms moving through. We're going to watch as the threat does exist and could remain for a good chunk of the afternoon. Now, the storms haven't yet moved into the 95 corridor, but they are on the move. Western PA, parts of West Virginia, under that risk. Live looks in New York City where things are heating up. It is hot outside, and we've got dew points in the 70s, already feeling a heat index of 92 degrees. That's at Central Park with an actual air temperature right now of 86 and clear skies. So to have an environment like that and to have a storm potential, I think it's one to pay attention to. We've already seen the storms and really just a cluster of storms in northwestern PA. That's been moving off to the northeast throughout the morning. We've got another batch moving out of Columbus and pushing toward Cambridge. As these two clusters of storms work east, they're going to be moving into a more favorable environment the closer to the Atlantic they get. It's all about a timing. You know, as the day ramps up and as we continue with those clear skies, things will start to heat up. One thing about the turnover closer to noon on visible satellite, you might start to make out those a cumulus field that's trying to develop. That gives us an indication. You have to look real close, but that gives us an indication that we're starting to get some upward vertical motion. We've got it just outside of where that more dense overcast is to the west, through upstate in New York. Those clouds are beginning to build. So we wait for storms to form. We've watched in Pittsburgh this morning as there have been storms everywhere, hit or miss around the city. This is at the stadium, 76 degrees rain. We've seen 0.03 of an inch of rain, but you clearly make out how those clouds are looking stormy. It's an unsettled afternoon, unsettled morning today. It started off with really high humidity, and those dew points have weakened, have dropped just a little bit. So that's maybe some good news, but not for everyone. You know, we're looking in eastern North Carolina through the Outer Banks into Richmond. Those dew points are juiced. Southeastern PA, I should check in on Philadelphia. I wonder if Philly has a higher dew point than New York City right now.
2: What was New York City? 71. I think I looked at Newark, New Jersey, and that was around 73 earlier.
1: Was it 73?
2: See, I can tell you. Oh, 74.
1: Okay. Philly has a 75 degree dew point right now. So a 97 degree heat index.
2: Every dew point degree, it matters.
1: It matters.
2: You feel it. You feel it for sure. Yeah. I think with these storms, so this is why we have those preemptive delays at the airports, because it is likely going to be a turbulent afternoon when it comes to storm development. And it's tough to pinpoint exactly where they could set up, but just know this general region, we could be watching several of these storms, some of which could be severe.
1: Yeah, the damaging winds are going to be a real threat. We also have a flood potential. The excessive rain outlook that we have, it extends, I mean, all the way from the Gulf Coast to New England. It's a big zone. But we're in that time period where you get storms that form, they're not being forced out. I mean, there will be movement to them, but they just produce such heavy rain. Look at what's been playing out in western PA this morning, right? With the storms that have formed, and you know, we got a flash flood warning that goes until 12:30. So it's gonna be a while. Baltimore looks like this evening we get some storms. Maybe hit 90 degrees. It's gonna be humid.
2: Yeah, I mean, you're gonna feel the heat building throughout the day, and it's that heaviness is counterintuitive, as I learned in Stephen's science. The more moisture, the more buoyant the air is.
1: Yeah.
2: But it does have a heavy feeling to it, as if the air is just, you're waiting for a release in the form of a thunderstorm. So, yeah, I think for New York City, we pay attention to these storms. It could be, again, could bring lightning, but also the heavy rain is just...
1: Yeah.
2: Slows everything down.
1: I don't think our data is working on the future tracks here, the zoomed in. So we'll just lie on the hour by hour, because I think the idea is that we've got this evening to watch for those storms. They move through, and then we're dropping into the upper 70s by midnight. There's not a huge drop in temperatures.
2: We're dropping.
1: Yeah, I wouldn't say open the windows. I would keep them closed tonight, because 77 is still a bit sticky.
2: Yeah, actually, let's talk about the dew points.
1: Okay.
2: So we've been talking a lot about the humidity, right? And I think it's really good to put into perspective what is a comfortable dew point and what is a downright miserable one. So let's take a look at the graphics, because this dew point scale is a great reference point. So comfortable would be less than 60 degrees. You can get a nice 60 degree, 50 degree dew point. As you get into fall, you get the cooler temperatures, and it feels a lot more refreshing. The air just feels better. It gets heavier in feeling as you add more moisture to it. Again, even though it's less dense than dry air. So when we talk about these dew points that have been in the upper 70s, that is tropical. That is an extreme dew point, and it's a lot of moisture currently being held in the atmosphere. So while we have seen some improvements, we still have dew points in that miserable category in the low 70s. Yesterday was a standout day. We did something quite impressive here in New York City. We got a dew point of 79, and I believe that was when Stephen and I were on with you yesterday morning during Weather Command. We were watching that dew point not lower. In fact,
1: no,
2: it went up during Weather Command, didn't it?
1: It did go up. I saw one of the reports. We get these hourly reports from the New York City station and the sensor. 79 at 3 p.m. was the dew point, but we were in the upper 70s. Much of the morning. Yeah. So yeah, very, very sticky, very uncomfortable, and not the type of air mass even by standards of August in the Northeast that we're used to.
2: No. Not at all. No. You know it can be hot and muggy in August, but this was a whole new level. This is a look at some of the dew points right now, so still elevated up there. Gosh, what I would do to have a dew point of 69 like in Boston right now. Probably feels a little bit better. And when we talk about what the rest of the day has in store for us, but we still have that area of high pressure off over the Atlantic, the Western Atlantic, and so we're going to continue to pump in that moisture up the I-95 corridor. So we're still looking at dew points, at least in the low to perhaps somewhere in the mid-70s today.
1: It's crazy that we're feeling this way. Mm-hmm. It also tells you how climate really does matter, because
2: absolutely,
1: having something like this down in the Gulf Coast, they're like, if this is any day in June, July, August, September, October. But in the Northeast, it is rare. And to have that Bermuda high funnel in mm-hmm. those higher dew points, that higher moisture content, that's what's leading to it. I mean,
2: yeah,
1: technically yesterday we did not, I did not see a heat indice of 100 degrees at Central Park. We were in the upper 90s, so you know those temperatures overall were still relatively speaking cooler.
2: Because we've had hotter. We've already achieved the triple digits in temperatures.
1: Right.
2: But heat, humidity, it does have those heat alerts in place from Philadelphia to Boston all the way into Bangor, Maine. And we keep that again through tomorrow because we keep the humidity and some of the heat. But then you look at the long-range forecast and perhaps we were able to knock it down at times. But unfortunately, we get into mid to late next week and it might still be a little sticky out there.
1: It might be. But the heat and humidity, while they do generate heat alerts, they also generate some storms. Take a look. Pretty impressive lightning strike, right? And that booming thunder that followed shortly after. This was over the University of South Carolina's Williams-Brice Stadium as very heavy rain moved on through. Columbia, South Carolina, actually dealing with some significant rain. We saw things quickly turn as storms were slow to move on through. And as they eventually let up, we saw all the effects as there was flooding through Forest Acres, South Carolina, some of that video that we had. What's the culprit? Well, we've got a boundary that is draped over the southeast. In addition to that, we have some richer moisture, some tropical moisture that's trying to stream in. Florida has been within the focus too, because that's where we have at least the greatest chance for storms, but it doesn't mean that cities like Columbia, South Carolina won't get them. We actually are in a pretty unsettled environment for coastal Georgia and coastal South Carolina. But the need for this rain, it still remains. I mean, back in May, which that was the drought monitor you were seeing before, we had a big zone in Florida that had an extreme, even an exceptional drought. Now we have gotten rid of the exceptional drought completely, which is some good news. We've also gotten rid of the drought through the panhandle, I mean, at least till Tallahassee. Abnormally dry conditions, not technically a drought. Here's, though, the moisture that we're watching this morning. Some of these Storms have materialized and pushed over land, losing some of their forcing. But I am noticing more of a trend this morning that storms are able to make it farther inland before they weaken. West Palm Beach up to Fort Pierce, we still have scattered showers moving through. Farther to the north, I mean, we're going to be getting a little closer to Orlando, not quite to Orlando yet, but up into Melbourne near the Space Coast, those showers moving in. Here's Orlando. Yeah, it looks like we've got some showers moving around Orlando too. So this is, just the beginning. It's not as if these are going to move through when we're done. We actually will have, you know, I won't say rain bands because that's associated with a tropical cyclone. We don't have a tropical system here, but there will be these bands of rain that do drift over Florida for the rest of the afternoon,
2: yeah,
1: maybe even into Saturday.
2: Gosh, I hope anybody who's flying isn't going from a New York City area airport down to Florida.
1: I know.
2: Because you got a stormy stretch potentially.
1: You got a stormy stretch. And I think even through Sunday, it's going to be hanging on too.
2: Great. there is that just really annoying thing, right, when you're traveling and you know you're about to take to the skies and then you find out you have delays. Maybe it's because of the storms. Usually it is. But would you ever suspect the heat? Well, in fact, heat can be a big old reason why your temperature is delayed or potentially canceled. So we want to take a deeper dive into what temperatures can really do to plane activity, especially as they try to take off. So after the break, we're going to check in with meteorologist, pilot J.P. Dice. He's a friend to us here at Weather Command, so we'll see what he has to say. We'll be right back.

0: 407-281.
1: All right, we're back here on Weather Command, and that ridge of high pressure, it has been a story that has carried us through the final week of July, and now here we are well into August, and we're still talking about it. And it won't be going away anytime soon. From the desert southwest to the Pacific Northwest, we've got heat alerts, whether that be heat, extreme heat watches, extreme heat warnings, or heat advisories, all in effect. And some of them last as long as through Sunday, and I wouldn't be surprised if early next week we continue seeing those. Speaking of hot cities, Seattle under a heat advisory until 10 o'clock this evening, and in Phoenix, my goodness, we could see temperatures warm above 110 degrees again. That's sort of par for the course at this rate. Weather Command weekend host meteorologist Melanie Black joining us now. I mean, it shouldn't surprise us that Phoenix is closer to 120 than 100, but it still just can't, I can't process that all the time because that's just so hot, Melanie.
2: It just seems like there have been so many days where the forecast has been 110 degrees or higher over the past month or so, right? Mm-hmm. Even it feels like we've been talking that for a while. There's really no relief in sight, and it's all because of this ridge of high pressure still parked across the West Coast. And even though it wobbles a little bit, it's still promoting this area where you have the sinking air, allowing for temperatures to continue to climb underneath that ridge. So specifically honing here on the Pacific Northwest, let's start here first. We've been talking a lot about the wildfires ongoing across Washington and Oregon. And today, heat's still going to be a factor. It was yesterday, again today, unfortunately, for firefighters that still have to lug all that equipment. Temperatures soaring into the mid-90s. Some spots across Washington could potentially reach 100 degrees. So you're looking at some of the heat alerts that span for parts of Oregon into Idaho. But a lot of the extreme heat warnings span farther down to the south through parts of Carolina, Nevada, and into Arizona. This morning, there have been some spots waking up to a cool start where you have elevation in the 50s, but most of us are in this launching pad where we're starting off in the 60s and 70s and eventually getting into the upper 90s, possibly above that triple-digit reading. Tomorrow, it's going to be a similar story. Maybe Sunday, we take temperatures down a degree or two, but that's pretty much about it. So this heat is going to be with us throughout the rest of the weekend. Spokane, looking at you, near 95 today. Temperatures dropping off into the upper 80s as we get into next week. But how about the Southwest? Top five warmest years on record. That's for 35 locations, and you're already looking at 19 total locations that have experienced their warmest year on record. So as we go forward through the rest of the week, maybe adding to some more of those cities, extreme heat warnings where you see the pink, including portions of Southern California and into Arizona, where this morning temperatures are already starting off in the low to mid 90s. This is where we have potential for records. I look at Grand Junction, Stephen. 104, the forecasted high today, could break that record of 102 set back in 1969.
1: Longstanding records. I'm still amazed by the one in Denver, though, this week. It was 1878. It hit 102 degrees. I think that was on Monday. A longstanding record. I mean, historic, no doubt about it.
2: And you had that weather whiplash with the big drop in temperatures,
1: I know.
2: Right? A little bit of everything.
1: Temperatures dropping back down to the 70s. And then, yeah, it warmed up real quickly in Denver. Always seems to do that this time of year. Melanie Black, thank you.
3: All right. Well, 'tis the season to travel, but really, what season isn't the season to travel? And when we're traveling this time of year, especially by plane, storms aren't the only cause of travel delays at airports. In fact, extreme heat, it is becoming a growing challenge and has been a challenge for air travel really across the country, right? Yeah. And actually an interesting story for people interested in the relationship between air travel and extreme weather.
1: Yeah, because back in July, American Airlines, they offered compensation to passengers who were willing to give up their seats. We have a headline for you. The flight was taking off from Harry Reid International in Las Vegas. So why couldn't American fly a full flight? Because it was hot outside. The temperature soared above 110 degrees that day. So we welcome in pilot and meteorologist JP Dice. JP, great to see you this morning. Thanks for coming on. So walk us through it. It was heat that forced an American Airlines flight to remove passengers. Is that true? It happened on the 4th of July. We look back at temperature records. It hit near 115 degrees that day.
4: Yeah, it is true. And the heat greatly impacts aircraft performance. In fact, I was just out in Vegas at that same airport about a week ago, and we were running those calculations for performance because The hotter it is, the more runway it takes, and it also impacts your climb performance. When you're calculating the climb performance of an aircraft, a jet aircraft, you're calculating it on single engine. Yeah, you've got two engines out there, but you're calculating just in case you lose an engine that the aircraft can still safely climb and avoid terrain. You're looking at runway lengths. Runway distance can be increased by over 30%. Because of the heat. What's going on? You've got really a double whammy. The engines are producing less thrust, and you're also getting less lift because of the lower density of the hotter air.
3: And we just talked about Denver a moment ago, but Denver is one of those airports, and you get these temperatures also in Arizona, but it's also just a symptom of summer. But those seem to be the airports that are kind of the biggest, what's the word?
1: Trouble spots?
3: Yeah, the biggest trouble spots. Those two, offenders. That's the word. Sorry, JP, it's my Friday. It's it's been a long week. But what is that threshold? I mean, is it just about the heat? What else? Can altitude play a role in that, too?
4: Yeah, the higher elevations as well. When I just got out of simulator training about a week ago, and one of the exercises that we practice, we spend about a day on it. We call it hot and high, and that means taking off from higher elevation airports in hotter temperatures and how that does impact performance. The airlines run those numbers, and if you don't meet certain climb requirements or you don't meet runway requirements, you're going to be not able to take off without reducing the weight of the airplane. And that's either done through passengers or reducing the amount of fuel load on that airplane. So, yeah, the hot and high is a big deal. That's why you go out to Denver, you go to Vegas, and the runway lengths are so long. You're looking at runways at Harry Reid there. In fact, one of those runways is about 14,000 feet long, and the other one's 10,000 feet. Those are super long runways, and you need that on some occasions because of those hot temperatures and, of course, the higher elevations factor into that as well.
1: That's fascinating to me, because I'm thinking you want airlines to almost anticipate this, because obviously delays happen when you've got someone at the gate, a gate agent saying, hey, we need people, you know, we'll give you $800 if you voluntarily will step
4: here. In fact, one of those runways is about 14,000 feet long and the other one's 10,000 feet. Those are super long runways, and you need that on some occasions because of those hot temperatures and, of course, the higher elevations factor into that as well.
1: That's fascinating to me, because I'm thinking you want airlines to almost anticipate this, because obviously delays happen when you've got someone at the gate, a gate agent saying, hey, we need people, you know, we'll give you $800 if you voluntarily will step off the flight. So there is this trickle effect. But as a pilot and meteorologist, when you're looking at a forecast and we're talking about these temperatures exceeding 110, is there a temperature out there where you're thinking, okay, this actually could be something that takes that whole length of the runway? Or is there a temperature where taking off is a terrible idea? What's the threshold?
4: Yeah, well, the thresholds really comes down to the performance of the airplane and how that's calculated when the data is input into the computers on the plane. It will give you the amount of runway that you need to take off. And there's really something called a balanced field length. So you really want to be able to get to a point where if you did have a problem close to that takeoff speed, you would still have room to stop the airplane. So there's a lot of factors that go into the performance calculations of these airplanes. Now, when it's really a problem is when you're operating on some of the airports that have shorter runways, some of those that are common here in the U.S., you're looking at DCA, Washington National, Midway in Chicago. The runways are not that long there at Midway. If you landed at Midway, you probably noticed the sudden stop. Also Burbank in California, Los Angeles area, some shorter runways there. So those are areas where that really can get you in trouble, and you'll start to see flights really be canceled because if the heat is too high in those places.
3: And then we know once you take off, you can get a little bit of turbulence because of all that rising air. I mean, there's just so many components to it, right? Well, one final question for you, JP, before we let you go. We talked about the heat. We talked about elevation. The other atmospheric ingredient we want to touch base with is water vapor, humid air versus dry air. Is there, or I should say, which type of air makes it more challenging to take off?
4: Yeah, you're talking about anything that decreases the air density. So we know as meteorologists, if you heat up the air and you also add water vapor to it, it is going to become less dense. So that does cause some issues in determining lift. The less dense that air, the less bite those wings have when you're taking off. So, yeah, you don't want hot and humid. That is really bad when you start running into that.
3: Yeah, and you don't want storms. I got stuck in some storm turbulence with my family a couple weeks ago, and we were all holding hands. But tis a product of the season, right? We appreciate you weighing in on this. A lot of frustrations can come out of these delays, but it's all in an effort to keep everybody safe, of course. Meteorologist and pilot JP Dice, thank you for joining us here on Weather Command.
1: Fascinating conversation with JP. We appreciate his expertise, his insight. And with the travels, I mean, we hope that today is going to be okay. I don't think it's going to be so much heat that is the problem. It's going to be the storms that are moving into the Northeast. So our active airport events, since Marissa's been doing this morning, we've not had many, but now we suddenly have a full board because New York, JFK, as well as Newark, both have ground delays that have been implemented because of storms. There aren't any storms right now in New York, but because more are expected later this afternoon, they're starting that. And those delays, so if you're trying to get into New York right now, Newark and JFK, you're being held at your gate for more than 2 hours. That's significant. DC doing the same thing. Even Boston, with the risk of storms, their delays just not as great. So I bet these numbers, especially that delay category, now at 2,200, that will begin to tick up, Marissa, as we head throughout the afternoon. Hopefully you're not flying out. You already told me you're not. So
3: not till Sunday.
1: Okay.
3: For the Fox Weather Beach House.
1: Hopefully that's okay.
3: Stephen, it wasn't me that said it, but somebody did point out that, well, you pointed out, when I was in front of the travel wall, it was quiet, and then you stepped up, and it was ugly. So I don't know. Is it bad luck? I don't know. Janie, hi. You are not bad luck, Janie. You are our good luck charm here on Weather Command. I'm meteorologist Jane Minar filling in for Bob Van Dillen. Bob is going to be joining me, as you know, at the beach house in Alabama. So you are filling in on the noon today.
0: Yeah, looking forward to a show. I mean, we're heading up into the weekend. The heat and humidity is not going anywhere, and the storms will continue to fire up. So we'll be tracking all of that action as we go through this afternoon. We also have a couple great guests on. Professor of Electrical Engineering, Annemieka Dubey. She's from the Washington State University. Joining the show, we're talking about how these Washington wildfires have dealt just a heavy blow to the city's essential power grid. It's left thousands without power. Of course, damage being done. There were rolling blackouts at the time last weekend where they were trying to mitigate some of this risk. So we'll dive more into that as well. Coming up, too, we've got another guest from the Cottonwood Fire, which closes in on Eagle Point Resort for the ski season. This is new into Fox Weather. The Eagle Point Resort, which is very popular, of course, in Utah, is closing. They will not open for this upcoming season. Unfortunately, the fire ripping through nearly half of the ski area, 600 acres, destroying one of the two lodges and impacting four of the five chairlifts. So we'll be talking with the owner and operator of this ski resort to talk about what their path to recovery looks like. So, you know, a jam-packed

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1: Good morning and welcome back into Weather Command this morning. Here is a look at some of the headlines we're tracking now, sponsored by T-Mobile for business. Long morning. All right, let's start off with the first story. So the first story are some of those strong storms that could impact millions of folks across the Northeast, from New York all the way to the nation's capital. Even we're talking about storms and just mugginess that goes all the way up the I-95 corridor beyond that. We do have a level 2 out of 5 severe risk for storms for the Northeast today. Some of them already starting to get activated west of the I-95, but these could disrupt air travel as people get ready to head out for the weekend. So we'll check in with the airports as well. Then we've got that rinse and repeat pattern of storms that'll continue across portions of the Southeast. In fact, portions of Florida already picking up several inches of rain this week, as we have the threat of tropical downpours yet again for portions of the Sunshine State. And Florida won't be the only area dealing with heavy rain. We've also got coastal Georgia, South Carolina, again in that threat for some isolated flash flooding. And then finally on the list here, we've got a region, well, that could really use some of that rain, the Pacific Northwest. But 7 to 10 days, doesn't look like we're going to get much. In fact, as we get into the weekend, we do have another fire weather threat. Those conditions going to be in place for some of those areas already battling active fires, especially in through eastern Washington. Hot, dry, gusty conditions that are going to stretch from Idaho into portions of Washington this weekend. In fact, high temperatures even in Spokane could climb near 95 degrees today with not a lot of moisture in the atmosphere. We do want to kick it off, though, with that severe threat for the East Coast right after this.
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3: Yeah, more storms are on the way. I mean, we've been watching these cameras.

0: this morning, and clear skies, I'd say normally on a typical day it'd be all right, but with the sun peeking through, not the most ideal. No, we've got a severe storm risk for the 95 corridor, so that aligns with the live cameras that we have for you. The one that I've been struck by, New York City, as it is humid. Those temperatures are rising. We're already getting close to what our high was yesterday. Currently, and it's not even noon. So there's the level 2 out of 5 threat that we have today. The storms that have been pushing through, they'll be drifting from the west to the east. The storms in Pennsylvania, we'll focus on that for a minute. Actually, what we've been dealing with throughout the morning has been just this humid environment and plenty of opportunities for us to see storms, but you need a little forcing in the atmosphere. And that ripple, we actually have that near the Great Lakes. So not only do we have this one flash flood warning, which has been observed, but just upstream from that, farther just to the north and west, we've got another flash flood warning that I think that one's a radar indicated. I'll position it so we can identify the counties. Armstrong, Butler counties included until 145. The development that we've had just to the west, that development continues to move off to the east and even to the north. So we're watching that. The risks that we have today are a function of the lack of cloud cover that we have. The fog this morning, actually, interestingly enough, has now given way to developing cumulus clouds. We can't see them all, but anytime we have just clear skies, and then you start to see just those individual clouds on satellite, that's an indication that things are heating up and the air is vertically lifting. It is rising.
1: It was fun yesterday to watch the vertical growth in a lot of the clouds. Yeah. You could see, and not all of them gave way to showers and storms, but it was a fascinating thing to witness. You look into Pittsburgh, I know the flood threat off to the west, so you can get rainfall rates of 2 inches per hour-ish around there. So no surprise that we've been able to trigger already reach the threshold for flooding in those spots.
0: I do think the flooding concern will continue to be a thing in western PA, but as we head into the afternoon, I think it'll be the 95 corridor. And we can't ignore the fact that we might actually have some flooding issues along that corridor too, as those storms will be a bit more slow to move. They'll be progressive, but a little slower. There is some exciting stuff happening, though, while it's dry, happening off the coast of Long Island. Stepping up the shark patrol after an increase of shark sightings off the shore this summer. The New York Parks Department has reported 45 beach closures due to shark activity already this year, nearly double last year's count of 24 closures at this point in the season. Now, questions on why are we seeing more sharks? Is it just the tools that were being used? Well, one of those tools, well, Fox Weather correspondent Katie Byrne is able to utilize this morning. She's been riding along with the Shark Patrol. I wanted in on some of the action, Katie, but I am wondering what has made you sweat more. It doesn't look like you're sweating, but, you know, just go with me. is it the shark sightings or is it the actual heat?
2: Well, now that we're back on land, Stephen, everyone's sweating. Okay. The difference between how it feels on land compared to how it felt on the boat, it is just, you can tell that the humidity is rough. But the Shark Patrol, they just dropped us off. The Nassau County Marine Bureau, they have work to do. So they're getting back to it and they are going to continue their patrols for the rest of the day. We thank them for taking the time with us just to kind of go through what a day looks like in the life of the work that they're doing. This work, they say, just to keep people safe. You know, they've got a number of different tools they use to monitor shark activity, including the boat that you see here, but also air assets like the helicopter that we had flying overhead earlier today. And then they use drones as well to help just monitor things like dorsal fins and activity with fish that are feeding that may attract sharks and other marine life. In fact, we saw it attract a humpback whale. There they go. They're riding off into the sunset, as they say, as they continue that work. But yes, they may very well see another whale as they're back out there again. That whale not too far from the shore of Jones Beach, by the way, which is where in early July there was a reported shark bite. So that's been kind of a focus for a lot of folks who have maybe gone to the beach this summer and have been aware of the activity there. Plus, we have the New York Park Department talking about an increase in beach closures because of these shark sightings this year. So the work they're doing, they say, is to keep people safe.
3: Activity has been higher in the last couple of years. This is where the sharks live, and we have to respect that. And, you know, we do our best to try to notify the people on the beach to get them out of harm's way.
2: We just got another honk from them as they continue that work. But we are going to make our way over to the beaches here just to kind of catch up with beachgoers who have maybe been paying attention to some of the activity we've seen this season. We will take you guys with us on our journey talking to people today. But what a morning just to be on a boat. I wish I was still on it because that breeze felt pretty good.
0: I bet it does. Having that wind blow over open waters that are cooler, you know, still, and will be for the rest of summer, that feels nice. But once you get to the beach, I think you'll feel the difference. But honestly, Katie, given the forecast, it's better that you're overland now, because later this afternoon we could have some storms working over the water. We don't want you out on the boat then, but what a cool experience. Thank you for bringing it to us. Fox weather correspondent Katie Byrne at Point Lookout in New York. Thanks for joining us.
1: All right. In the meantime, we do want to visit the Pacific Northwest. Containment on the three active fires in eastern Washington in Spokane County, well, they have gone up. A huge improvement when it comes to the containment numbers. But unfortunately, dangerous fire weather, it is expected to go up for today. And that could make containment efforts a lot more challenging for firefighters, especially those that are on the ground. And then the question becomes, depending on how the winds line up into the afternoon, whether we'll still be able to do those active water drops. This is a look at a check-in on where the fires stand. As so many of you know, the Old Trails fire, the most destructive of the three, but also the one where an arrest was made for arson in regards to that fire. We saw containment now up to 23%. The other two fires, I guess you could say Autumn Lane, the second most destructive, but the largest in terms of size, we have seen containment numbers go up there as well. And then also the Fairview fire just to the east of those. We still have some evacuation concerns and a lot of people that still haven't been able to return to their homes. So mandatory evacuations are still in place for so many. But you talk about these fires in regards to just years past. And these have become quickly the most destructive. When you look at the history of Spokane, we've had larger fires, in particular back in 2023 when we had the Gray and Oregon Road fire. That one demolished more than 20,000 acres. But the amount of structures in particular with these current fires, that is what made this one. It has made these fires at the top of the list, put them at the top of the list. So we look at where we've come in terms of containment, which is important, Stephen. Winds have been very helpful.
0: Yeah, it's allowed
1: firefighters to get ahead of things and to be able to draw those containment lines. We've had a little bit of moisture return. These numbers have gone down since earlier, but
0: it
1: could be worse.
0: Which would you expect? Yeah. You know, the sun's up, and so the things heat up, and that the dew point starts to drop. Humidity starts to decrease as well. I mean, of all the days this week, though, today has been the day where things could change, and I think the winds later this afternoon could pick up. That's going to do a couple of things, though. I mean, not only is it going to grow the fire risk, it's also going to start moving the smoke around.
1: Yeah.
0: So hoping that the air quality will be able to improve over the Pacific Northwest.
1: It's been really rough, the smoke particulates down to the surface. And if we can get it a little bit more elevated and more mixing, it'll help us out. What doesn't help us out is the wind. And when you look at the fire weather outlook, we do have that elevated threat from Spokane all the way in through portions of Wyoming. And we keep that for both Friday and Saturday. Has to do with a couple of things. One would be the wind. One would be also the lack of humidity in the air. But we do now have fire weather warnings through Saturday, in particular where we're fighting those fires in Spokane County.
0: Outside of the Pacific Northwest, too, we've got them down in Colorado. We have them in Wyoming as well. So be mindful of that, especially with these alerts near cities, near communities where the fires can start. I mean, we're not looking at dry thunderstorms. That's the one threat that nature throws at least storms leading to fires. But everything else would be human caused. If there's a fire that goes up, it's going to be some human issue, whether that be power lines and active lines that are knocked down. But none of these winds are concerning in that way. It really is just the very dry timber.
1: Yeah, I think not as bad as what we had over the weekend, right? Mm-hmm. Human created spark, Mother Nature driven fires.
0: Yeah, right.
1: But the winds, you know, they're going to be a little gustier through the Cascade Gaps coming out of the west, and then you could get some of those winds to the eastern side of Washington. Relative humidity, to Stephen's point, it could be better. It's not going to be that high, so there's just not a lot of moisture, which can typically help tame some of the flames and the fire activity. That'll be quite low as we get into the weekend, and then overnight it goes up. And then it goes back down with daytime heating.
0: Yeah, so Saturday's going to present a threat, too. I mean, it's promising that containment efforts they're made. We're making progress on it. Firefighters are making progress on it. Yeah. Obviously, there's still questions on how the other fires have started. We know at least the one suspect arrested on arson for the Old Trails fire. But Mother Nature, give us a few drops of rain.
1: Just a little bit.
0: It's just tough.
1: Yeah, Spokane only averages about 17 inches of rain a year. Seattle is double that. Yeah. And New York City is more than both of those.
0: Wow.
1: I was looking
0: That's
1: at this. It is interesting. So we don't get a lot of rain here, but we could use it now. Okay. Where we don't want rain, when we don't want rain, is for the Fox Weather Beach House. It is back and in a big way. The Wednesday, it's going to be on Wednesday at noon Eastern. We're going to be headed to the beautiful beaches of Gulf Shores, Alabama. I'll be there with meteorologist Bob Van Dillon. But before we go, we've got a little bit more weather command. We'll be right back.

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1: We are back here on Weather Command this morning, and we've got an update now on Typhoon Dolphin. Still out there in the western Pacific, so that's where we want to kick it off. Typhoon Dolphin, it did take aim at Okinawa, Japan, which is also home, as many of you know, to a major U.S. Air Force base. It is carrying the strength of what would be a Category 1 hurricane still in a Category 1 hurricane in the Atlantic. Of course, here in this part of the Pacific Basin, it is called a typhoon. But when you look at the strength, it is still a hurricane. And it is expected to make landfall in China on Sunday. That would, I believe, be the first landfall, though we did have Dolphin going over some smaller islands. It looks like landfall won't be until the end of the weekend. It is going to be weakening, but it is weakening at a very slow pace. In fact, we didn't see much change from the earlier advisory to this advisory. So those winds still sustained at 105 miles per hour. And the one thing to note about Dolphin is it was a super typhoon. So it was a very intense typhoon. And while it has weakened, you can see just how spread out it is. That wind field really does expand as you get a weakening of a tropical system. And in this case, with Dolphin, we're seeing even that wind field go all the way into higher areas from Okinawa up into Japan. And then some of that moisture getting flung already starting to get towards the coastline there of China. So here's a look at some of the winds, the wind speeds. These are all generally tropical storm force winds. We don't have anything terribly intense. We've been able to watch Dolphin even since yesterday as it got closer to Okinawa. We didn't just need satellite. We were able to utilize radar, which was a nice thing to be able to do, right? But then it also means it's getting close to land.
2: Yeah.
1: But here are the winds. You know, you still have a center. You still have an eye with Dolphin, but the winds that are being reported here on some of the islands around, they're not terrible, but still.
2: Yeah, you know,
1: not great.
2: Technically tropical storm force wind gusts, but this has been a weaker typhoon as it's approached the islands compared to a stronger or even super one like we had witnessed just a few days ago, a handful of days ago. So watching that move, though, it is still moving off to the west. And with a cyclone, with a typhoon, it's not just one quadrant that you get and then you're done. As this thing moves through, you get the backside of the system. So it's, you know, more rough weather, probably more tropical storm force winds as those outer rain bands spiral through.
1: So now China waits for the arrival of Dolphin. Again, that'll be Sunday morning. Still strong, but weakening as it, of course, gets closer to the coastline.
2: No doubt the majority of the activity has been in the Pacific this season, right? We've had a couple of named storms in the Atlantic, and with that in mind, there was an update to the hurricane forecast from the National Oceanic and Atmospheric Administration on Thursday, and they talked about El Nino, ocean temperatures. Also, one of the main inhibitors at the moment is because of the Saharan dust that's moving off the coast of Africa and moving through the main development region. Able to track that with NOAA satellites, which are vital in forecasting tropical cyclones, especially this far out in the Atlantic. The waves that we've been watching, because just with the dust as that moves off the continent of Africa, so do these tropical waves, right? It's monsoon in Africa. And so the monsoon that we watch in Africa leads to these broad areas of low pressure that push off into the Atlantic. And it's here that we start to see things developing. But while there are a couple of waves we're tracking over the continent, there is nothing that is leading to some legitimate shot of a tropical cyclone developing. But I will say, when we consider, you know, what are the chances that we see something? There are two distinct waves that this is by next Friday, the 14th of Friday. So we got a lot of time to watch it. It seems as if the European members, the global forecast models that we're watching, the AI member of the European Forecasting Center's family, and then just the operational, those are the two that seem to like these tropical waves. But really, there are just not a lot of L's on the map here. We need more L's to gain our confidence, to grow it. So with that in mind, we watch. These two waves clearly painting different paths. We're not you know, super low, but we're not at 50% yet. So I don't think that there's anything to worry about, but there has been some chatter. I will say the Google AI has been a great model and one that we've watched pretty carefully. And I'll show you the ensemble members again. See, there's different outputs that this model has, that all three of these models have, but the Google AI is almost quiet. It's almost crickets. You've got just a few.
1: Yeah, it's not liking it so much. I think, too, you know, unrelated, but on a related note, looking at Puerto Rico, and we've been talking a little bit more about the island and the lack of rain and the drought, the lack of getting some of these tropical waves further to the north and over them and getting some, not that you want a tropical, a fully developed system, but we could use a lot more of that rain over the island.
2: That's a great point. And it does affect a season, right? We saw how it played out in Florida last season with fewer tropical cyclones. So very strong winds, the Saharan dust, as I showed you, all of those things are going to limit it. Here's the forecast that was released yesterday. If you missed it, NOAA has dropped their range from 8 to 14 to 7 to 13, and that does include the two named storms, Arthur and Bertha, which both originated in the Gulf, July and June.
1: Which would say, if we're on the lower end of that August update, that'd mean maybe five more to go before I'm gonna go. So
2: hopefully
1: 90% of the season to go, by the way, in the Atlantic. Much different story when you jump over the Pacific Basin. We talked about the Western Pacific, which has been able to sustain some very intense typhoons. But we want to take a moment for the Eastern Pacific, closer to home, right, in the lower 48. There have already been seven named storms here so far. And now we have two areas to watch. Now, I wouldn't say big concern as of yet, but it is an El Nino, after all, and a strengthening one. And we have quite a bit of warm water. So that tells so many of you that the Eastern Pacific is still a spot to very much so be in tune with the forecast and any potential developments. When you look at the outlook from the National Hurricane Center, the NHC does have 30% chance of development for these two zones, and noting the proximity to Hawaii here. But also what you look at with these yellow jelly beans is the potential for steering, right? Where they could likely track. Now, I will also say this is just a zone of where something could develop, and where it develops plays a huge role into where it could ultimately go. So it's a low chance, but it's a chance. And so it has us paying attention to what could develop over the next 7 to 10 days. The water, it's warm. The sea surface temperatures are above average. So that's not a problem for anybody. When you look at this particular area to watch, maybe potentially, Stephen, we're looking at something south of Hawaii, but this is very far out. Even in the next 7 days, it's a 30% chance.
2: Yeah, and it really does not look at all interesting at the moment.
1: Right.
2: I mean, there are storms, but what is interesting, what remains interesting, is just how warm the waters are.
1: Right.
2: So anything that forms, it is a very different story than what we're dealing with in the Atlantic. Plus, the wind shear, while we do have it present in pockets, it is not a huge limiting factor at this point in the Pacific.
1: Not at all. It's a much more hospitable environment for sure than the Atlantic. This is a look at the at least the ensemble low positions, very similar to what Stephen did in the Atlantic with the AI. You have Google AI, you have the European model, and then you also have the AI European. So they do like something heading towards Hawaii.
2: Yeah.
1: But this is, what, 10 days out?
2: Right.
1: So you're always going to get some uncertainty for an underdeveloped system or one that hasn't developed yet. But I think if nothing else, this is an indication that we need to stay in tune with the forecast. The Fox Weather tropical threat probability here, it's at a moderate, I'd say, south of Hawaii.
2: Definitely signaling more development in the Pacific
1: than
2: what we've seen in the Atlantic. So, yeah, those are a couple of ways that'll keep us on our toes. And the long-range outlook from the CPC plus the Hurricane Center, they work together on this product, indicates that, yes, closer to Hawaii. That is remarkably high, too, when you look at it from a latitude perspective, to see that and the development. Certainly a season dictated by El Nino. Well, we've got the heat. Summer storms could affect the weekend, New York City to D.C., we've got a threat today. Damaging winds appear to be the primary threat, and already hearing word that the airports in New York City are taking note of that, instituting ground delays. So they're holding people at their respective gates before heading into New York City as we wait for storms to move on through. Keep it here on Fox Weather. We'll be right back.

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1: We're tracking a severe storm threat for 30 million people along the East Coast. Major cities from D.C. to New York in the path of a level 2 out of 5 severe weather threat. Damaging winds, pouring rain, certainly set to disrupt your afternoon and evening. Thanks for joining us this afternoon. I'm Jane Minar in for Bob Van Dillen as he hitchhikes his way to our next Foxweather Beach House down in Lower Alabama. It is Friday, August 7th. Thanks for joining us here inside America's Weather Center. I've got Fox Weather meteorologist and co-host of Weather Command, Marissa Torres, joining me now with her Vanna White Walk.
2: As long as Bob doesn't take candy from the hitchhike.
1: From the hitchhike, yeah, that's right.
2: He's going to be okay. He should make it to Alabama.
1: Just fine. He knows what he's doing. And you'll be joining him.
2: I will be, yeah, for the final beach house, the final Foxweather beach house.
1: Yes, looking forward to that. We've got so much more fun. Of course, summer isn't exactly over just yet. Mm-hmm. And our weather pattern is reminding of the, maybe in a very unfriendly way, if you're in New York, in the sense that, yes, sure, it's sunny, but the humidity is horrible. Mm-hmm.
2: It already feels like we're along the Gulf Coast, in fact.
1: You've got a bright blue sky out there in New York right now, but a couple of thunderstorms are expected to develop for this afternoon and evening. In fact, that severe weather threat, again, targeting over 30 million people, stretched all the way down into the nation's capital, Baltimore, Washington, D.C. I think some of these storms certainly could pack a punch. That energy is building underneath that sunshine that we had over Central Park. And so it's just a matter of time before this starts to work its way closer to the I-95.
2: Yeah, a lot more activity than we saw yesterday. It was rather isolated yesterday. Some of you did see some heavy rain and maybe a rumble of thunder. But yeah, looking more pronounced for today, maybe a better shot at getting that. The one thing for sure, though, until the storms arrive for the I-95, it's all about the humidity.
1: This pattern hasn't changed much. That Bermuda high is still strong. We have somewhat of an advancing cold front, but that's really kind of washed itself out now over parts of the Ohio Valley. So it's not the primary driver. Truly, it is just that summertime heat and humidity that's going to bubble things up. And that's our storm zone where we are going to see that energy be just enough to trigger some of those stronger storms. Some of these storms back out across western PA, they've been promoting very heavy rain, just not that damaging threat. I think that's going to come mostly because these storms are going to grow a lot taller by the time they make it to our severe weather corridor, and that collapsing thunderstorm threat with those wind gusts kind of rushing down to the surface is where we increase the severe potential.
2: Yeah, and that's a good point. You know, with the severe weather, it isn't so much a tornado threat in this case. It's just mainly those winds. And I'd say if you're outside, which a lot of people are trying to get to the beaches and to the pool and whatever it may be, since it is still fully summer here in the Northeast.
1: Yeah, maybe we're closing out some of our last summer Fridays, right?
2: We are. If you have August left. But I think maybe lightning would be the hazard also to pay attention to with those storms. But for now, we're just heating up with that. Not a lot of clouds.
1: Exactly. Nothing really to slow that heating down. Right. And a warmer, hotter air mass holds more moisture. And so I think one thing that we will notice is those downpours mean business. Mm-hmm. And I mean, what was it, 2 days ago? Philly saw an inch of rain in 20 minutes.
2: Oh, that's right. Was that a rainfall record for Philly?
1: They were just shy.
2: They were just shy. Okay.
1: I think they were like 500ths of an inch shy.
2: You're right.
1: But it was pretty nasty stuff. And you can see outside of Pittsburgh, we already have a couple flash flood warnings with that batch of rain that's moved on through. So we'll watch for airports, too, is going to be another problem. A headache already ground delay programs in advance of these storms that haven't even moved in yet.
2: The delays popped during weather command, and I looked at radar, and everything still seemed very displaced to the west. But I think a lot of folks probably got those alerts already, maybe even last night, talking about the threat for some of the storms. And that's
1: well, to see 350 cancellations, I mean, that is already a very notable number for midday on a Friday where storms aren't even in the vicinity yet.
2: Right.
1: So you think about, okay, maybe some of our flights that are taking off at 6, 7 o'clock, maybe those are the ones that are feeling the cancellations, but it's still frustrating. Yeah. You know, on a Friday, you need to get to your destinations. It's the kickoff of a weekend and Mother Nature's coming through.
2: Yeah. I think, it's very reflective of a couple weeks ago. We had a landfalling tropical storm. We had Bertha along the Gulf Coast, but all the travel headaches and all the weather problems were in the Northeast with the delays at the airlines, the cancellations, and the severe weather. Watching this, it's a very broad area that could be very unsettled through the afternoon.
1: In a lot of ways, too, it's very scattered. So yes, it's hard to say exactly whether or not we're going to see a storm pop over Philadelphia. Even New York, although the coverage looks like it's going to be there, it could be one of those storms that slices just off to the north or just off to the south, right? It's it's kind of that popcorn nature that comes with the summertime weather pattern. Once the sun sets, things just quiet down until we kind of rinse and repeat that going into tomorrow.
2: Yeah, Saturday maybe a little bit better. Today looks to be maybe the best chance that more of us could be dealing with it. But tomorrow we stay warm, we stay hot, we stay humid. And so you even can't rule that out just given the lift that you'll have in the atmosphere. But I think, you know, looking at Saturday, depending on where you are too, for some of you, it could be a more active day, and then we'll see what makes it to the I-95 corridor.
1: I think if you are off the I-95, like Central PA, Harrisburg, this is going to be day three of storms.
2: That's a good point,
1: right? There are some zones where it's just inevitable that you are in that storm path.
2: Settle through the afternoon.
1: In a lot of ways, too, it's very scattered, so it's hard to say exactly whether or not we're going to see a storm pop over Philadelphia. Even New York, although the coverage looks like it's going to be there, it could be one of those storms that slices just off to the north or just off to the south, right? It's it's kind of that popcorn nature that comes with the summertime weather pattern. Once the sun sets, things just quiet down until we kind of rinse and repeat that going into tomorrow.
2: Yeah, Saturday maybe a little bit better. Today looks to be maybe the best chance that more of us could be dealing with it. But tomorrow we stay warm, we stay hot, we stay humid. And so you even can't rule that out just given the lift that you'll have in the atmosphere. But I think, you know, looking at Saturday, depending on where you are too, for some of you, it could be a more active day, and then we'll see what makes it to the I-95 corridor.
1: I think if you are off the I-95, like Central PA, Harrisburg, this is going to be day three of storms.
2: That's a good point,
1: right? There are some zones where it's just inevitable that you are in that storm path, right? You know, the valleys, once we see kind of an extra lift pull up from the Alleghenies and down through the Appalachians, those storms naturally are just going to want to fire up. And then, you know, bleeding into Washington, D.C., Richmond, Philly, again, things quiet down.
2: Yeah.
1: And then Sunday, maybe we could see some improvement by Sunday. But overall, I do think that getting into this weekend, expect thunderstorms, expect heavy rain, but also expect the sunshine.
2: Yeah, I think, honestly, Saturday looks a little worse than when I first looked at it. So maybe there is a good shot you could get some of that. I think, you know, given the setup that we have, there could be more of you dealing with maybe the flood risk, or at least some of that urban localized flooding.
1: Which I think, honestly, could be the most disruptive.
2: Agreed. It has been the most disruptive over the past few weeks. And these are areas for that level two for today that have already been very soaked through July and then at the start of August.
1: Oh, my goodness. What a wet summer it's been up
2: the mosquito. Have you noticed the mosquitoes? Is anybody else complaining about this?
1: No, but I saw my first lantern fly.
2: Oh, they just erupted this past weekend.
1: I'm telling you, something in the air. Maybe it was the humidity. But I can tell you where else it's humid is down in the southeast. And we are going to continue to follow a pattern that brings scattered showers and thunderstorms across the Carolinas. Good afternoon to you. And Myrtle Beach, where clouds have already started to settle in for us. We've got a sea breeze that's going to kick up for the afternoon. And then those scattered showers and thunderstorms therefore develop. And then even further down to the south in spots like Florida, where we've got kind of an upper level disturbance that is going to keep things a bit more unsettled there as we head through today and even into parts of the weekend.
2: Not too organized, so that's a win. But unsettled for sure as you get into the mid-levels. So you can see at least through water vapor satellite where you have some of the storminess for the unsettled weather. It's been rather quiet through the peninsula through the morning, and it typically is until you start to get the heating of the day, and then that then triggers some of the sea breezes. But that does increase your moisture across Florida.
1: Yeah, I mean, we're feeling it here in the Northeast with dew points in the 70s. I mean, in Florida, they're like, we deal with that every day.
2: Yeah, I think I found some low 80 degree dew points in Florida this morning.
1: It's still, I mean, we deal with it, doesn't make it any nicer when we deal with it. But, you know, this is going to be that deep tropical air mass that does migrate up through the southeast coast as we head into the weekend, right? Savannah, Charleston, Myrtle Beach, that rich moisture is then going to fuel those afternoon thunderstorms.
2: Yeah, so I'd say a lot of schools here going back, but it's the weekend. And so even then, just trying to get outside, it's more than usual, more a little bit more elevated than that daily threat of getting some of the storms. And location may be a little bit different, too, than what we would see in a typical setup.
1: So there's your sea breeze kicking in off the Carolina coast. You can see most of those storms kind of drifting up towards the I-95 corridor. So the beach time, we're still looking nice. Mm. Maybe some clouds overhead, but at least we're dry.
2: Right.
1: A couple thunderstorms over Columbus, Georgia, and then a little farther to the south, you have that kind of mid-level disturbance that is starting to pivot in better coverage of scattered showers and thunderstorms, Daytona, West Palm, Fort Pierce. Mm-hmm. We'll see how strong these could get, but lightning is always going to be a danger.
2: So you have Orlando behind you, and I was looking, it looks like glitter.
1: But Oh my gosh, yes, it is raining.
2: It's very light. It is very light. It's the kind of rain where you're like, okay, I think I can keep sitting near the pool. I think I can keep waiting in line here at Disney. But yeah, that would be an example of some lighter rain falling right now through Orlando.
1: Yeah, look at that.
2: That's that little one right there.
1: I love that kind of rain when you are sitting out by the pool and it's so hot and humid. It's just a couple drops for like 5 minutes.
2: Yeah.
1: And then you're like, okay, I'll move on from my day.
2: Yeah, I feel refreshed.
1: Thank you for my spritz, yeah. Mother Nature.
2: Yeah.
1: But going on through the rest of the afternoon, you know, we will see those thunderstorms really likely blossom closer to the West Coast. And then eventually that scattered coverage continues up across the Southeast with, I think, a little bit better of a stormier day for Southeast Georgia into the old country of South Carolina going through Sunday. So Southeast, Northeast, the entire East Coast is very wet and stormy. Meanwhile, we can't buy a raindrop out in the Pacific Northwest. We have an elevated wildfire risk returning to the region after it grapples with historic fires. So you're looking at, obviously, the damage coming out of Spokane, Washington, which has just been so heartbreaking. You know, we've got a guest coming up, Marissa, whose home was destroyed by the wildfires. And he's going to talk to us about what that was like, getting the evacuation notice, you know, and then coming back to his home and losing everything.
2: And seeing what's left. Yeah, I think the focus is still getting these fires fully contained. But as that fight continues, the other fight is going to be the struggle people have to where they go next, and especially after losing a home. So it is so heartbreaking. And you look at even Oregon, another state that's been plagued by wildfires, and much larger wildfires than the ones that are burning in eastern Washington.
1: I read a stat in Oregon that the number of acreage burned in Oregon is larger than the size of Puerto Rico.
2: Oh, wow.
1: So it gives you an idea of swath that has been charred because of these wildfires. Up in Washington, of course, the Spokane, the Old Trails fire, now sitting at 23% containment. We haven't seen much more of that acreage number jump than 3,500. So that's some good news.
2: Yeah.
1: But it's just a matter of how can we continue to battle these flames, knowing that elevated fire danger is returning today and then into parts of the weekend.
2: So much of the focus with the firefight and the strategy that's there is and has been focused on, okay, let's take advantage of the calmer winds. So drawing the containment lines, the water drops, the fire retardant that peaks up, kind of looks like your dress, that pink substance that's in all the neighborhoods. But you still have so many evacuation, one, the advisories, but also those orders.
1: And I was also reading up, too, that you have a lot of these evacuation orders. And some of these orders aren't so much for the fire still burning in those areas. It's just, it's so toxic after it's already pushed through that they don't want people going into these zones because it is dangerous to their lives, to, you know, just the overall operation. So trying to clear that up, but you know, it's going to take some time. It's challenging. And you know, we will see those humidities start to drop a bit. Winds will start to pick up. So far, so good today. But it is going to be a bit of a challenge into the end of the weekend.
2: It is going to be hot too.
1: Yes.
2: I think we're getting up into the 90s, even for Eastern Washington. That's hot.
1: Yeah, makes it uncomfortable. Yeah. So, Marissa, thank you for stopping by.
2: Thank you, Jane.
1: We are going to continue our coverage going into the weekend. You are headed to Beach House.
2: Yes, I am. We leave on Sunday. So hopefully all the delays and cancellations in the New York City airports are gone.
1: Well, I'll tell you one thing. So in the spirit of Beach House, you know I'm a beach girl.
2: Right.
1: And I love the lighthouse. So lighthouse, in some language, I have to look it up. Maybe somebody can tell me. But my mom always told me that my last name meant lighthouse. So grew up obsessed with lighthouses. I've got a lighthouse tattoo. And today is National Lighthouse Day.
2: Oh, is it?
1: Yeah.
2: And you're here.
1: And we're here.
2: To pick the songs for the day.
1: To pick the songs. And they are lighthouse themed.
2: I like it.
1: So celebrating National Lighthouse Day on this Friday. We'll be right back.

0: The Northwest absolutely bombarded by wildfires right now. You're looking at a time lapse from Mountain Hood in Oregon, where flames from the Grasshopper fire absolutely ravaging the natural landscape. Evacuations are still in place for parts of the area as the fire continues to grow to over 40,000 acres. According to Mountain Hood National Forest, there's currently a closure in place to keep the public safe. So what does this mean for those who are hoping to visit the area's popular recreations? Well, here now to talk about it is Greg Pack, the general manager of the Mountain Hood Meadows and Cooper Spur Resorts. Greg, thanks for being here.
1: Good morning.
0: So talk to us about the extent of the damage that you've seen so far across Mount Hood.
1: Well, we're very fortunate where we're at right now at the ski area that the fire has stayed away. It's down there right across Highway 35. We have a good boundary, a good fire line there. But the road now is closed. Highway 35 is closed all around us. And we're fortunate that it's just the fire's just stayed within the National Forest and not reached the ski area permit yet.
0: And we know, though, that air quality has been a really big concern. All of that smoke, it's been so dense. How has that affected operations? How have that affected, you know, visitors?
1: Well, we're closed because of that reason. We canceled weddings that we had up here on the mountain as well. Indoors yesterday, we were wearing N95 masks. That's how bad it was. We couldn't even see across a parking lot. The winds have shifted, at least they're out of the west now, headed east, which has moved that smoke back onto the fire, which is very fortunate for us.
0: Yeah, clears things out a bit. But gosh, heartbreaking for all those brides who spent all that time, you know, planning their wedding. And then unfortunately, these fires come in with that dangerous air quality. Mount Hood Meadows Resorts currently under a level 3 evacuation. What should visitors keep in mind right now? When do you expect maybe we could see some improvements there and maybe what the activities look like?
1: Well, it's all up to the Forest Service right now. They have us closed. The forest is closed. The highway's closed, even though they'll probably get that open back up as they're doing backburning. We just want people to stay away, stay safe. The resort will get back open and people can get back out in the National Forest probably early next week. But my guess is it's still closed through the weekend.
0: Yeah. And you know, safety always has to be top of mind, has to come first when it comes to these type of situations. Talk to me about winter. I mean, it was a big conversation that we were very dry. Drought was a big concern. We lacked snow. How do you expect this wildfire to impact upcoming seasons? You know, I mean, obviously we see this upcoming current wildfire season and how it's responded to the winter season. With these fires burning, is there any other concerns that you could have going into this winter season?
1: Well, you never know what it's going to bring us. It's calling for a super El Nino, so that means more moisture and a little bit warmer than normal. After these bad snow years, we've actually rebounded really well with some normal snow years and get 400 or 500 inches of snow. We knew it would be a bad fire season with the low snowfall, the record low snowfall that we had, and we were prepared with it with all of our equipment and training just in case we had something like this. But we're in the ski business. We're like farmers. We're optimistic that Mother Nature will deliver snow this upcoming winter.
0: Yeah, I mean, to see 43,000 acres charred from this fire, though, is just an incredible amount of acreage, right? And sparked by lightning, no less. I mean, we've had a lot of high fire danger, and this is just one of those scenarios where it's almost nearly impossible to prevent from happening.
1: Yeah, when you get in these situations, it's any kind of thing can start a fire. You know, that's why they've had fire restrictions in place. You know, I saw a semi-truck driver throw a cigarette butt out a window yesterday. I had to stop and talk to him and educate him a little bit about how careless that is and the impacts it could have. So, yeah, you got to be careful.
0: Yeah. So what's your message to those, you know, who are, or maybe I know it's closed for operations largely due to the air quality. But, you know, for visitors who maybe want to still take advantage, I mean, fall is such a beautiful time of the year, too. Is there any concerns that this wildfire, whether it be from air quality or still just getting containment from this fire, have any impacts on the operations there?
1: Yeah, they're big impacts, right? We're closed when we should be open and having guests here. We have another resort, Cooper Spur, in the same situation, but at a level 2. That was one of the places we tried to move the wedding, but due to the smoke, they're just not comfortable with that. You know, people should just stay away. We're going to be respectful of that. Coming out of a tough winter, it is hard to be faced with these situations and not being able to be open, but we're more concerned with our team safety, our guest safety, and obviously those firefighters that are out there. We're not worried about the business right now. We're worried about the safety of others.
0: Absolutely. Well, Greg, thank you for coming on here to Fox Weather. We appreciate you giving us the update on the situation, what's happening for Mount Hood at Mount Hood Meadows and at Cooper Spur Resort. So wishing you all the best as you continue to move forward through this fight.
1: Thank you.
0: All right. Well, we continue to track a severe weather threat targeting more than 30 million people in major metro areas along the East Coast. We have a level 2 out of 5 severe weather threat setting up for the beginnings of another soggy weekend in the Northeast. Now, albeit it comes with sunshine, right? It's not a complete wash for us on the East Coast, but we've got to keep an eye to the sky because those storms are going to start to pop up. And when they do, they are going to mean business, and not just in the form of wind and lightning, but also, too, some very heavy rain. So we're dry right now from Washington, D.C. to New York to Boston, but we do have a pretty significant batch of rain pushing through parts of western PA. It's already left behind a trail of some flash flood warnings. There's your level 2 outlook for where we're expecting some of these storms to become stronger over the course of the next few hours. They're sub-severe right now back out across parts of western PA. But again, the rain rate with this much humidity in the air is what is going to trigger very quick urban flooding. And that flash flood threat is what's going to overwhelm roads, make it a little bit more difficult to get to where you need to be. Always a reminder not to drive through those floodwaters. We have observed tags on our flash flood warnings in Armstrong, Indiana, and Jefferson County. Some of the storm reports coming in here. Look at this, 5 feet of water in a basement. You consider a standard basement height, say upwards of 8 or 9 feet as you get on down stairs. 5 feet, nearly more than half of that basement filled with water with that downpour and that batch of rain moving through. That's just off of state highway 422 outside of Butler, where we also have some storm reports. We're going to do a bit of a radar tour. Let's jump around. We've got a cold front driving down through Minnesota right now. A lot of lightning heading into Minneapolis. We've got thunderstorm warnings flanking on either side of that line of storms that's developed up towards St. Cloud. We've got a severe thunderstorm warning. This line of heavy rain and a lot of lightning is moving into Minneapolis as we push into the middle of the afternoon. It's about 40 miles away. Say it's pushing through off to the east at about 30 to 40 miles per hour. So expecting that within the hour in Minneapolis. Then you've got that severe thunderstorm warning on the I-90 corridor. We're tagged here for upwards of, say, golf ball-sized hail, and that is a lot of lightning moving through Fairmount. So from Mankato down through about Glenville, expect to be impacted by some of these stronger thunderstorms up across the upper Midwest. And then as we head into the plains, just some isolated scattered storms. This is all connected to another cold front. That boundary draped its way through parts of the middle plains into Oklahoma, Oklahoma City, Ponca City up through the I-35. Nothing severe, thankfully. And then over in Florida, we've got those thunderstorms developing with that mid-level spin sitting just off the East Coast. Well, the 2026 hurricane season remains on lockdown. We are just days away from the typical first hurricane of the year, although no action to be found. Let's break down the hostile conditions holding onto the Atlantic. A beautiful shot there in St. Martin. All that bright blue in the water and then matching the sky. What a beautiful day on the beach. So when we take a look at our Atlantic storm names, on average, we see the sea name storm on August 3rd. So we're slightly falling behind schedule. Now, I would say with this El Nino in place for the Atlantic hurricane season, that's not all that uncommon to see when we have these type of conditions in the atmosphere. Tropical waves, they continue to work their way off the coast of Africa, try to make their way through the main development region, though they've continued to run into that wall of hostility in terms of wind and Saharan dust drying out the atmosphere. We have no tropical activity expected within about the next 7 days, something that we will be watching for closely. Despite that mid-level spin you see off the East Coast, still too much hostility to bring any tropical concerns there closer to home. Oftentimes, we do look closer to home during an El Nino season to see any type of trouble spots, but nothing on the horizon. We do see the updated NOAA Atlantic hurricane season forecast. We're looking at about 7 to 13 named storms. That already includes our two named storms in Arthur and Bertha, 2 to 6 hurricanes, and perhaps zero to upwards of about 2 majors. But we do have the overall season that is more than likely expected to be below average, and that has been the continued conversation. So El Nino expected to strengthen despite some warming in the Atlantic waters. It's not going to be enough to offset the impact that El Nino is bringing. And the African monsoon, that's actually shifting a bit. Oftentimes the monsoon in Africa can bring us these tropical waves. We've got 2 waves right now, but both of these waves are expected to run into

0: free shipping today.
1: Tracking a severe thunderstorm threat in the Northeast this afternoon, targeting more than 30 million people in major metro areas along the East Coast. From Washington, D.C., Baltimore, right up through New York City. Heads up, these thunderstorms are creeping in, and they are going to bring some disruption. Level 2 out of 5 means damaging winds will be our top threat, though that downpour could certainly slow you up. Thanks for joining us again here as we close out the bottom of the hour. I'm Jane Minar in for Bob Van Dillen. So let's get into that severe weather threat. We take a look outside New York City. The sun is still shining. Du Bois, Pennsylvania on the I-80 corridor. We've got some raindrops falling on the camera here. And so thunderstorms and some pretty decent downpours have continued to expand across parts of western Pennsylvania. In fact, they did just a big blanket expansion of that level one risk across the entirety of the interior Northeast, but expecting some stronger thunderstorms to develop closer to the I-95 corridor. We have a lot of humidity in the air, courtesy of this guy, our big old ridge of high pressure, the Bermuda High, which has worked its way a little closer to the East Coast. And so it's funneling a lot of that tropical moisture into the atmosphere. And that is getting tapped into with some daytime heating, the storm energy building in that sunshine. And that's going to help pop off some of those storms. Not a real trigger outside of just the sunshine, right? And when we take a look at real-time available storm energy, this is where we expected it to be modeled. Those darker shades of red from Washington, D.C. to Philadelphia, that is an atmosphere that is now getting charged up as storms begin to move into that zone. They're going to be capable of growing very tall and mixing down some pretty powerful wind gusts. Along the leading edge of some of these scattered storms, you can actually see the development of those clouds just outside of Williamsport and Chambersburg, out of parts of central PA. When we look at radar right now, most of our coverage of rain has been across parts of Pittsburgh, western PA, but now we've got a severe thunderstorm warning that has just developed outside of Harrisburg. 60 mile per hour wind gusts, decent amount of lightning in that threat, and that's going to continue to push off to the east. So now we're starting to see things pick up as we've entered into the second half of our day, and I expect we're going to get more warnings just like this one. So lifting up into spots like Hazleton through the I-80 corridor, you can see we've got the development of some of these thunderstorms now tapping into that environment that is ripe with moisture and energy, and those downpours are going to come fast. We have a level 2 threat for flooding as well across eastern PA up to about the I-95 corridor, where we've already been super saturated. We've been soaked through the month of July, now continuing into August, and so those downpours

0: downpours can quickly lead to some flash flooding. Next couple of hours, you can see through about 5, 6, 7 o'clock, those thunderstorms continue to push into our major cities. Again, it's scattered coverage, and you could be getting drenched by a storm, and then 20 miles away, the sun is still shining. That's just how the day is going to be. If you're unlucky, you're unlucky when it comes to these storms. New York up through parts of southern New England, we'll see that continue after about dark. Once the sun sets, though, the severity of that storm threat should start to drop. We'll clear things out overnight, but then we will see that rinse and repeat pattern for our Saturday. Again, the heat and humidity doesn't change, and that's what's going to spark those storms. That damaging wind threat, again, will be greatest on the I-95, D.C., Baltimore. And then as we continue on into tomorrow, it almost looks like a carbon copy of today. Things firing up across the interior northeast after the lunch hour. As we head later into the evening, storms start to creep their way closer to the I-95, DC, up through Philly and New York. That will be how we close out the day, quieting overnight before going into Sunday for another hot and humid day with scattered thunderstorms. Sunshine again continues to peek out between these storms. So it's not a total wash, but for the afternoon, you might need to think of some indoor plans. But for this evening, definitely want to be heads up on that flood threat, because I do think some of these downpours could be quite difficult to contend with.
1: I think the hardest part is looking at this, but not just mine, my neighbors that I love.
2: Yesterday when we were sitting in church in Sandpoint, she got some pictures of what actually it looked like here. And that's the first time I really felt like crying. The pictures of all of my grandkids every year from they've been in school on my desk downstairs, and it's all gone.
3: I have to show some strength, and it's hard to do that. It's super hard.
0: All week, Fox Weather has offered a glimpse into the devastating experiences shared by those who witnessed and survived the Spokane wildfires. Thousands forced to evacuate through clouds of choking smoke as hundreds of structures went up in flames. Now, as the shock settles in, residents begin to take up the monumental task of recovery. You're looking at the remains of John Shuffler and his family's home after fires ripped through their neighborhood. Although the damage is unimaginable, they're starting to take stock and face what was lost. John joins me now to share his experience and his story. Thank you so much for taking the time, John, to speak with us nearly a week later.
4: Hi, thank you.
0: Hard to imagine, you know, it's been a week. How are you and your family processing what has happened?
4: You know, I'm sure you're hearing it from everybody, but it's a roller coaster of emotions. You know, it's really been difficult to see the property and all the damage, and our neighborhood's just devastated. But we've had just overwhelming support from our family and friends here in the community, and our family around the country, that it's helping for sure.
0: Absolutely.
4: You know, we're kind of in the phase of moving on already, trying to figure out what to do next.
0: Well, John, walk us through last Saturday. What happened once you got that evacuation notice? You saw the cloud of smoke and you know, maybe even the flames closing in.
4: We gathered as much, you know, things we could get quickly. We got our dogs, got on the road. Traffic was really bad. The evacuation route we were taking, eventually we got turned back around. So we sat in traffic for maybe 2.5 hours or so before we could get moving. And, you know, it was just, you know, we'd get out of our cars with other people around us and look back at what was happening behind us and back to the, you know, in front of us where we were going, and to our side, there was a house burning and up on the 5 Mile Hill area. It was pretty scary, but you know, we got out of there eventually.
0: Yeah. I mean, your heart beating, I can imagine just the fear that kind of takes mm-hmm. over, and then just you settle into what you know, and you look at those around you, and you just have to get through it. Now, John, you've been able to get back to your property, and you recovered your wife's wedding ring along with your grandmother's ring. Tell me about that story.
4: We did. It was pretty amazing. We were able to get back in on Tuesday and kind of through a back road, and there wasn't much going on in our portion of the neighborhood at the time. So we got in there, we had my brother-in-law, my son, and my wife, and we that was our goal, was to find those two rings. We didn't think we would necessarily, but we wanted to give it a shot. That was pretty much the last two things we really met that we were looking for, and found the first ring in an area we thought it might be. Had, you know, it was in an upstairs room, but if everything went straight down, we thought that might be where they would be. And my son found my grandma's ring within like 10 or 15 minutes. And then we shifted over to where my wife had taken her rings off that that Saturday afternoon when the fires broke out, up in an upstairs bathroom. And I'd say about an hour and a half later, we kept finding items that she knew were near that. And it led us kind of to the right spot. And when we recovered it and saw it in the debris, it was just elation. I mean, I can't.
0: Yeah.
4: It was very emotional, very happy moment, definitely.
0: Absolutely. I mean, so often we say, you know, things can be replaced, but when you have something that holds such a sentimental value, like these rings, I read that your grandmother's ring is left for your daughter, right? And so you consider...
4: Yes.
0: The being able to find that, you know, what a blessing that is. And there are certain items that really do hold such a value to you, and you don't want them to be gone.
4: Oh, absolutely. Yeah, it was just so special. And, you know, and I think the healing it did immediately, it really gave us a big time morale boost at that moment. My neighbors were nearby also kind of going through stuff, and we all just stopped and celebrated together and hugged it out. And a neighbor was nearby and her house was still okay. I mean, there was definitely some damage from other, you know, smoke and fire retardant, but she had an old bottle of champagne she brought out to us. And so we did champagne toast, and it's something I'll never forget. I mean,
0: yeah. It's those moments that when you come together and, you know, it is, I have to imagine, I mean, with everything that you are going through right now, you'll take that and you'll keep that with you. So, John, where are you and your family now? What does the path forward look like?
4: So right now we are staying with my wife's brother and his wife and their family. And they're in our community here, not too far away. And they've been amazing. I mean, I can't thank them enough. The path forward, I think, you know, we got a lot of support, you know, with clothes and things like that. So we're all fine there. You know, we've been in touch with our insurance company and we've got the claim number, and they've been great in helping us through this so far. And I spoke with a contractor last night about what the next steps are. And I'd say the immediate next step is the evacuation level needs to be dropped down to where we are allowed to go back to our properties. And then you just kind of begin the cleanup process, getting asbestos testing done first, and then moving forward with demolition and deciding, you know, what we're gonna, you know, rebuilding and just all the stuff that goes with building a home. Never done that before, but the community has been amazing, and it gives you we have so much hope. Mm-hmm. We're gonna be okay. I mean, we feel bad. There's people that didn't lose their homes that are going through a whole lot too, but that they can't get back there and that have, you know, damage or their power's out and septic tanks are backing up, and their homes are going to be difficult to go back to also, and probably a lot of their neighbors' houses are gone. It's not going to be a fun place to be, but
0: yeah, it's a challenging road to recovery, but it sounds like you have the right people to surround you to really lift you up through that. And mm-hmm. So grateful, what a blessing that is. And of course, we send you our best as you continue through those steps of recovery. Okay. And some sense of normalcy to return, hopefully over the coming months.
4: All right. Thank you very much.
0: Thank you, John. That's John Scheffler, okay. Out of Spokane, Washington. Thank you for joining us this afternoon.
4: Okay. Thank you.
0: Well, don't go anywhere. Fox Weather is patrolling the coast of Long Island, New York, where guess what? A recent spike in shark sightings has beachgoers and officials on alert. Fox Weather correspondent Katie Byrne is joining us to show how officials are safely tracking these sharks. We'll be right back.

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1: We're tracking a severe thunderstorm threat that is growing for the I-95 corridor, targeting more than 30 million people in our metro areas along the East Coast, from D.C. up through New York City. Across the interior Northeast, you've got Du Bois, Pennsylvania on the I-80 corridor, where rain has moved in, thankfully sub-severe at the moment. But we've got some stronger thunderstorms now beginning to develop just outside of our level two zone in central Pennsylvania, just off to the north and west of Harrisburg, where we do have a severe thunderstorm warning. This batch of rain, though, lifting up north of the I-80 corridor into western New York, well, that's left behind a trail of flash flood warnings out of Pittsburgh and up to the I-80 corridor. So these showers and thunderstorms, they are going to be pouring rain. So that's another added challenge, that flash flood potential, urban flooding could make things even more difficult as you get into your afternoon drive. So let's zero in to this severe thunderstorm warning just outside of Harrisburg. It is warned for 60 mile an hour winds, some small pea-sized hail within that severe thunderstorm as well, just outside of Granville, headed towards Upper Paxton. Slow mover, but will continue to build in. It's got a lot of energy to work with. And again, a couple storms building just south of Harrisburg. Those will likely start to drift their way through as we go into about the next hour or two. Heads up towards the Delaware Water Gap, Dingman, where we've got a couple thunderstorms up there developing closer to the I-80 corridor outside of Hazleton, south of Scranton. These storms certainly much closer to the I-95 corridor, so it just speaks to all that energy building. These are not severe at the moment, but I'm sure if you were looking west, you could maybe start to see those clouds bubbling up off in the distance. And that are these storms right there beginning to fire. Let's jump all the way to the upper Midwest. We've got another line of severe weather that we are tracking through parts of southeastern Minnesota. Minneapolis in the middle here, though the severe weather threat seeming to dive south of the metro area. We've got three severe thunderstorm warnings. One particular warning just outside of Hutchinson, which is warned for 60-mile-per-hour winds and golf ball-sized hail. This is tagged considerable for that hail threat. This is all courtesy of a cold front that's draped into the upper Midwest, and these storms are kind of firing up along that boundary. A little added push there. Minneapolis, I think the worst of the weather looks to be spared as it pushes down to the south, but heading towards the I-90 corridor, another severe thunderstorm warning just outside of Mankato, again warned for hail as opposed to wind, though those wind gusts could still be upwards of about 50 miles per hour. Long Island is stepping up its shark patrol after an increase of shark sightings off the shore this summer. The New York Parks Department has reported 45 beach closures due to shark activity already this year, nearly double last year's count of 24 closures at this point in the season. Fox Weather correspondent Katie Byrne is in Lido Beach, New York. Katie, you've been out there patrolling for these sharks. You're on the sands now, but talk to us what this afternoon has been like for you.
2: Hi, Jane. Well, yeah, we spent the morning on a boat with the Nassau County Marine Bureau, and they were on shark patrol. And in fact, they still are. They just can spend the whole day with us. So they dropped us back off. We are losing our sea legs, and they're still back out there just tracking that shark activity, seeing if they see anything out on the water. They're looking out for things like dorsal fins and schools of fish, bunker fish especially, seem to attract these sharks. And they're not only using the boat that we were on earlier today, but they're also using air assets like helicopters. One, in fact, flew overhead while we were out there, and they have drone capabilities that they can use as well. They say all of this work is to keep people safe, as just in this past July, we had a shark bite over in Jones Beach. And then we've seen kind of an uptick in terms of beach closures because of shark sightings at New York beaches this summer. So they're staying on top of this, that they can just keep the public aware of the activity that's out there.
3: Activity has been higher in the last couple of years. This is where the sharks live, and we have to respect that. And, you know, we do our best to try to notify the people on the beach to get them out of harm's way.
2: So essentially, those police officers, if they see enough activity that they believe warrants a recommendation to nearby lifeguards, they'll make a call to dispatch, and then those lifeguards will be made aware of the activity they're seeing. And then the lifeguards will actually make the call if whether or not they want to close the beach, which we've seen a number of beach closures so far this summer, especially on the South Shore. And, you know, now we've moved to the beach side to talk to folks about this. And that's our plan for the rest of the day, Jane. Just kind of ask beachgoers if they feel there's been an increase in these sightings out there.
1: Yeah, Katie, there's so many coveted days of summer and 45 days of beach closures. That is a large number. And of course, you know, you consider it's not because of the weather, but because shark activity picks up. I'm curious to hear what those beachgoers have to say as they seem to be enjoying at least a nice day. I saw a couple of folks walk on behind you onto the sand. So, Katie, not a bad assignment for you. That's a gorgeous look. Cooling off, I hope, because it is so humid out there that I'm sure a nice sea breeze is helpful. How's it feel?
2: It's not too shabby. This is the place to be. I will say it felt amazing on the boat because we had that breeze when we were really moving. At one point, it felt like we were going 100 miles per hour. They let me know it was 21 miles per hour. It felt so fast, Jane, but the breeze was amazing. Once we got off, we were on the bay side and the air was so heavy and thick. But now that we moved over to the beach side, it is feeling so much more comfortable with a little bit of that breeze coming off the water. So this is the place to be on a day like today.
1: Oh, well, enjoy every minute of it. Katie, we'll be talking with you again next hour. Awesome report. Thank you. We'll check in with you on Lido Beach, New York. Well, let's stick to the beach theme because Fox Weather is celebrating the beach all summer long. We're getting a taste of the Gulf Coast with the next episode of our Fox Weather Beach House coming up. Bob and Marissa, they're showing off everything that Orange Beach, Alabama has to offer. So don't miss out on the fun airing at noon Eastern this Wednesday. It's an all-timer of a summer out west right now. We've had 36 cities across the Southwest currently sweltering under a top five warmest year on record. Temperatures climbing back up to the triple digits as far north as Denver heading into the weekend. Denver right now, we're sitting at about 84. So, yeah, expecting that heat to build in a big way. So enjoy the day. A lot of greenery out there in Denver, but I guess that's what we get this time of the year heading into August. So let's talk about that forecast. As we mentioned, about 35 locations with our top five warmest on record. How about 19 for our straight up warmest on record? It has been incredibly toasty from start to finish. We've had heat all the way back in the beginning of the year through January, February, with this ridge of high pressure that seems to be one of the more permanent weather patterns of 2026. Yesterday, we had about 28 new records, many of which focused up across parts of the Colorado Rockies. We also had a couple of records stretched out across parts of Nevada and California. Bishop at 107 degrees, 92 in Alamosa, Colorado. So toasty air. It's a drier air compared to the humidity that we have on the East Coast, but still some of the humidity has crept up here with our monsoon across parts of the Southwest. Makes it feel even hotter than it actually is. We've got extreme heat warnings up in that bright pink. We have heat advisory stretched across the valleys of California, stretched over into the Great Basin, where temperatures will continue to climb into the triple digits. Lake Havasu City, Arizona, it's one of those spots that I swear has been on the hottest list in the United States for the better part of over a week. We're already sitting at 100 degrees. Needles, California, not too far away at 100 as well. Phoenix already sitting at 99, expecting to climb into the triple digits for the afternoon. Still kind of early on, but we are getting into that time of the day where heat is far too dangerous to be going on those hikes, to be doing a lot of strenuous activity at our national parks. So make sure that we are keeping it cool as we head through the afternoon. We'll cool down into the evening hours, but again, expecting some potential records on the board as we go through today. Well, we continue to track a growing severe thunderstorm risk for more than 30 million people along the East Coast. We'll expect travel delays for any of our flyers in and out of New York, Philadelphia, D.C., and Baltimore. Any road travelers, downpours could slow you down as well. We'll show you what this means as we continue into your weekend. You're watching Fox Weather, your Severe Weather HQ.

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1: Tracking a surprise severe thunderstorm threat for more than 30 million people along the East Coast. That's an upgraded threat as we go into the afternoon. So heads up, storms starting to fire. Major cities from D.C. to New York in the path of this level 2 out of 5 severe weather threat. And I do think that your evening drive could certainly be impacted. Thanks for joining us this afternoon. I'm Jane Minar in for Bob Van Dillon as he hitchhikes his way to the Fox Weather Beach House down in Lower Alabama. That's coming up next week, so get ready to look forward to that. But it's Friday, after all, one of our last lingering summer Fridays, August the 7th. Thanks for joining us inside America's Weather Center. We've got a lot to get to as we gear up for the weekend. Fox Weather meteorologist and host of Fox Weather Now, Ian Oliver, joins me at the top. Ian.
2: Happy Friday, Jane.
1: Happy Friday.
2: Do you think anybody with a brain is picking up Bob Van Dillon on the side of the road?
1: I don't know. Marissa said as long as he doesn't take any candy. Although he might need to offer the candy.
2: Yeah. I think that's probably how that's going. But you said it. I mean, we got this severe weather risk. Boundary comes in, brings with it strong storms, doesn't get rid of the humidity.
1: Not one bit.
2: I don't know who signed us up for this.
1: It is so uncomfortable. I mean, it is August. Is this when we say the dog days of summer? Let me tell you.
2: I thought we were past that.
1: Well, after how hot July had been.
2: Yeah.
1: Right? But August definitely has some tricks up its sleeve. We've got pure sunshine out there, little clouds beginning to decorate the sky, but this is where that instability begins to build.
2: If Bob was here, we always...
1: Well, yeah, the middle finger.
2: The J.P. Morgan, the Rhode Island Salute Building.
1: Well, I can tell you, we're all doing that to Mother Nature right now with this humidity. And, you know, it is going to be one of those afternoons. I think for New York, you know, I'm already hearing it. I can't even... Yesterday, I'm sure you took the subway.
2: Oh
1: my gosh. You're better off walking.
2: The Easy Bake Oven, you mean?
1: Forget about it. We talk about how you can fry an egg, you know, on the sidewalk. Just go down into the subway. You could probably fry a whole dozen.
2: Yeah, then you step in, you're hoping that the subway car has AC.
1: And then it doesn't.
2: Maybe 2 out of every 3. So, I mean, that's
1: depending.
2: A decent
1: you're gonna like car hop.
2: Yeah.
1: So you find the right one. But this is new this afternoon. So we're now monitoring a likelihood of a severe thunderstorm watch.
2: Yeah. So more likely than not, we'll see a severe thunderstorm watch issued. And when you step outside, to your point, it feels like it should storm. Mm-hmm. And for some, it will. It's just a scattered summertime coverage.
1: That's the thing. There's no real trigger outside of the fact that we've got sunshine and a lot of humidity.
2: Right.
1: So we have a bit of a boundary that's been trying to push in from the west, but it's still very scattered in nature. Mm-hmm. And I think we are starting to see kind of the beginnings of that leading edge of thunderstorms that will move into that severe weather zone just outside of Harrisburg, Allentown, Pennsylvania, up through about Scranton. So this is where those storms then begin to grow tall enough to bring in that severe weather threat.
2: And you've been talking about it. The upgrade comes from wind. Mm-hmm. Every day this week, the second half of the week, at least, as the mugginess cranked up, we had spots with trouble, strong storms. Yesterday, Columbia, South Carolina, speaking from an East Coast standpoint, up closer to D.C., some strong storms around. So just a slightly better coverage of those kinds of storms, the I-95 corridor today.
1: And those storms, too, I mean, to your point, in Columbia, South Carolina, efficient rainmakers, downpours that just overwhelm the streams, the creeks, the grates in the road.
2: Yeah.
1: And then suddenly you get this flash flood that lasts for sometimes, you know, 30 minutes to an hour, but mm-hmm. it's enough to bring a lot of disruption.
2: When you can feel the mugginess, the amount of atmospheric moisture in the air, any mechanism to get that water out, the mm-hmm. thunderstorms, is going to be pretty efficient. And boy, these rain rates, 1-2 plus inches per hour.
1: Yeah, it was back on Wednesday. Philly saw an inch of rain in 20 minutes.
2: Yeah.
1: So it really impressive. But you can see where we've had our clearing and now thunderstorms beginning to develop on that leading edge. So just outside of Harrisburg, up through about Williamsport, those are the storms I'm more concerned with and turning severe as they drift off to the east. Back out towards Pittsburgh, we've had definitely some thunderstorms. But I don't know, now that I look at some of the clearing that's quickly moved in, we could destabilize the atmosphere very quickly with this type of air mass.
2: Yeah, honestly. See, that's kind of what I was drawing from this. You get the broken cloud cover back this way, but you stare at the zone mm-hmm. that you've been highlighting. There's nothing in terms of cloud cover just yet. When that changes, it may do so for some in a bit of a violent way.
1: Yeah, I think so. So we already got one severe thunderstorm warning up on the board. That's been warned for the better part of about 45 minutes now outside of Harrisburg, largely for wind, our top threat there. But it is up to about 60-mile-an-hour wind gusts. Some small hail in this, but that will slowly start to march its way up to the northeast. I think for Harrisburg, you're really more so concerned with some of those storms bubbling the south.
2: Yeah. And again, the bad deal aspect of this is that the storm comes through. It may have some severity. We're going to be watching that for you all of what's left of this Friday. But once it comes through, it's not like we've seen with fronts lately where you're like, yes, the mugginess is gone. There's no relief behind this.
1: This is going to be one of those afternoons where it downpours, the sun breaks out, and then you actually see the water evaporating from the ground, and it makes it 10 times worse than it felt before the storm came through.
2: The ground just starts steaming instead.
1: Yep. And then you get these mirages off into the distance, and you're like, okay, I've had enough of this. Back to the air conditioning. But that popcorn nature, that will continue to be the feature of the afternoon, pushing through New York, probably through about your hours, Ian, where we could see some travel disruptions. Airports already in ground delays.
2: Already dragged in all of the Northeast area airports into my workspace.
1: Yes. Delays are upwards of 2 hours already, and these storms haven't even moved in yet.
2: Boston Logan's at 34 minutes, citing some thunderstorms. Yeah, the alert board's lit up. Yeah. 2 hours, 25 minutes, JFK. Woof.
1: Yes. So it's a tough Friday, nonetheless. Yeah. We'll clear things out likely as the sun sets overnight tonight, but then we will repeat this pattern as we continue on into our weekend. This is a look at Saturday morning. Quiet sun builds as we get into the hot and humid afternoon, and we'll see the scattered coverage again continue to pick up across our same zones.
2: At least by Sunday, right? After Sunday, you could say the humidity starts to dial back a little bit.
1: A touch.
2: Yeah.
1: Not by much. And in the southeast, it is a very similar story. It's hot. It's humid. We see this scattered coverage of rain. In Florida, a little bit of an interesting feature hanging off the east coast that has picked up the coverage of our showers and thunderstorms. A decent downpour there over Titusville. And we will continue to surge these thunderstorms onto the east coast, eventually make their way over to the west coast. But this is a healthy looking mid-level spin.
2: And unsolicited stories on a Friday afternoon. Titusville, I got to visit this satellite, GOES.
1: Get out.
2: In a facility, in a clean room that was in Titusville.
1: That's right.
2: This is like 22,500 miles away from us now. Straight up.
1: Straight up. Thanks, satellite, for giving us this view. But you can clearly see, where we have a lot of deep moisture inside those towering thunderstorms. Healthy aid in the overall spin there that we're seeing in that mid-level circulation. But it's just going to continue to pump up the humidity and the moisture that eventually drifts closer to the southeast coastline.
2: Yeah, down across the southeast, it's twofold. One, it's the southeast, so you expect mugginess to be at these levels, not up in the northeast where we have effectively the same thing right now. And two, we've been talking about the big dent, especially in through here, in the drought.
1: Oh, big time.
2: The rain is still needed, though.
1: Absolutely. We're still climbing out of like a foot in a deficit in some of these areas. So, we got a foot of rain in the Big Bend over last weekend. But that's such an isolated area compared to the wide swath of Florida that still needs to make up for that lost time. But scattered coverage sea breeze kicks in across the low country. So the beaches are still doing fine. It's just pushing inland that gets a little more challenging and troublesome.
2: Living down in the southeast, too, specifically Florida, I don't think people don't get too worked up about drought until it's really bad, because you assume there's going to be some event that comes through, three soggy days, and all of a
1: closer to the southeast coastline.
2: Yeah, down across the southeast, it's twofold. One, it's the southeast, so you expect mugginess to be at these levels, not up in the northeast where we have effectively the same thing right now. And two, we've been talking about the big dent, especially in through here, in the drought.
1: Oh, but big time.
2: The rain is still needed, though.
1: Absolutely. We're still climbing out of like a foot in a deficit in some of these areas. So, we got a foot of rain in the Big Bend over last weekend. But that's such an isolated area compared to the wide swath of Florida that still needs to make up for that lost time. But scattered coverage sea breeze kicks in across the low country. So the beaches are still doing fine. It's just pushing inland that gets a little more challenging and troublesome.
2: Living down in the southeast, too, specifically Florida, I don't think people people don't get too worked up about drought until it's really bad, because you assume there's going to be some event that comes through, three soggy days, and all of a sudden there's nothing to worry about. That was the thinking last year, and then we never had any of those days,
1: right.
2: And the drought was awful through the entire dry season.
1: Right. So the compounding effect of that. But, you know, to see we haven't had really a tropical system start to chip away at that drought, it's just been our weather pattern that has been helpful to us in bringing in all of this rain. But spinning now and picking up coverage, Orlando, you know, maybe our Disney Universal parks, things could get a little dicier for the afternoon after our kids nap. Might be a little more challenging to wait in line for those rides as those storms start to build their way in, hang out by the pool. The West Coast, though, still looking fine.
2: Yeah, but they got them shut down based on what the radar looks like right now.
1: Yeah, especially lightning moving in.
2: Yeah.
1: So that's all going to drift towards the West Coast. A little bit isolate, more of an isolated coverage for the Southeast across Georgia and the Carolinas. But that changes once that big old blob of tropical moisture lifts up in their direction for tomorrow. You can see kind of the flip-flop reverse. A little better for Florida, but Savannah, Charleston, Myrtle Beach, bit of a soaker for tomorrow afternoon.
2: Yeah. So the whole eastern part of the country. Mississippi and points east, the mugginess is there. That old boundary in the nation's midsection that I'm distracted, Jane.
1: What's behind me?
2: Look at this dude. It's one of those. Look at this. Look at
1: this. There's two of them. We got a pair.
2: It's one of those. It's like Marty McFly in Back to the Future 2.
1: Yeah, when they're surfing.
2: Hydrofoil something.
1: Something.
2: Dylan,
1: like
2: what
1: that.
2: Are those called?
1: I don't know. They're cruising with some storms off into the distance. That's a good look.
2: I derailed your program, Jane. My fault.
1: Listen, sometimes things just catch your eye.
2: They got to get out of there. Those
1: storms, that's what I'm saying. Yeah. Those clouds are building in, so heads up. And thanks for dropping by. We'll see you coming up at 3 o'clock. Hey, guess what? Our music theme today, it's National Lighthouse Day.
2: Oh.
1: So in the spirit of my last name meaning lighthouse.
2: What?
1: Yeah, in Arabic, it means lighthouse.
2: I did not know.
1: That's why I got a lighthouse tattoo.
2: How do we make it 5 years, and that's the first time I found out.
1: So our lighthouse-themed music.
2: Huh.
1: We'll be right back.
2: What do you think my last name means? Olives?
1: Olives. That's...

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2: You think you have the AC cranked up enough?
3: It's a roaster out there.
2: Fox Weather Beach House. Here we come.
3: Cape Cod, Jersey Shore, Florida, Texas, Alabama.
2: One great American beach after another.
3: Let's hit the road. Who are we waiting for?
2: We're going to need a bigger truck.
4: Come along.

0: here on America's Weather Center. I'm Jane Minar. A look at D.C. right now, where it is uncomfortably hot. Yeah, the humidity is the biggest problem. Temperatures, when you look at the thermometer, you think, okay, it is August after all. That's manageable. But when we have a dew point in the mid and upper 70s, yeah, that's tropical level, and it is gripping the East Coast, fueling, by the way, thunderstorms that are set to arrive through this afternoon and evening commute. So heads up, all around, it's just a bit of a mess for the day today. In between the sunshine, dew points are climbing through the mid-70s. Hey, well, I would take a mid-60-degree dew point today in Boston, but even that normally on a good day, I'd say is uncomfortable. This is just downright horrible the farther south you get. We've got a leading edge of thunderstorms building into our zone on the I-95. We can thank the humidity for boosting the atmosphere with our storm energy, and well, a warmer air mass holds more water, and so when these thunderstorms tower up, they're going to wring out that water at a higher rate. So there is that increased risk for some flash flooding today, rain rates that could be upwards of 2+ inches per hour, and that can quickly overwhelm urban areas, streets, creeks too. We'll have to watch any low-lying areas that could take on some water. Our first severe thunderstorm warning of the day has been expanded out across parts of central PA, just north of Harrisburg. But I want to talk more about these dew points, because in the Northeast, I mean, summer can be characterized with an uncomfortable dew point in the 60s, right? About mid-60s to 70 degrees, but it's downright miserable to extreme dew points. Dew points you expect to find along the Gulf Coast once we climb up into the 70s. And that's what we've got in place here on the I-95. So the heat advisories that have been issued for the region from, say, Baltimore up through Philadelphia, New York, stretch all the way up through coastal Maine. It actually has nothing to do with the air temperature. The air temperature right now is right on par for what we should experience for early August. It's the humidity that pumps in that heat index factor and makes it that much more dangerous to spend time outside. Quite literally, the humidity, it traps the moisture on your skin, and so it makes sweating less efficient. You feel the labored breathing if you spend too much time outside and you are, you know, doing strenuous activity. It's August, so I know kids, we're not exactly back to school yet in the Northeast, but hey, football camps, soccer camps are all back in swing. So yeah, you've got to take some extra breaks, drink water, and stay hydrated, because you are going to lose a lot more moisture in this type of air mass. Not to mention just that you're going to be sweating profusely, even if you walk down to the mailbox and back. But it's all courtesy of this Bermuda high that's been positioned off the East Coast. It is going to continue to surge this deep tropical moisture up the eastern seaboard. We've got those darker blues right now really just inundating Florida. The coverage of rain has picked up there. Higher rain rates, higher humidity, with dew points that are in the lower 80s. And we're seeing that unpleasant and extremely uncomfortable air continue in pockets up the I-95, D.C., just outside of Philadelphia, down the Jersey Shore in Cape May County. Looking there at the little peninsula that pops off the south end of New Jersey, where I just know it's uncomfortable. The beach is the place to be, because you've got a sea breeze that helps you out. So why don't we head to the beach and get a good look at how things are faring for our summer. Long Island, in fact, stepping up its shark patrol after an increase of shark sightings off the shore this summer. The New York Parks Department has reported 45 beach closures due to shark activity already this year, nearly double last year's count of 24 closures at this point in the season. Fox Weather correspondent Katie Byrne is in Lido Beach, New York. Katie, I know we talked about it before, that sea breeze is a blessing there on the beach, as it helps you out with all of this high humidity. But being out there on the water, you got a unique vantage point about how they keep these beaches safe when it comes to sharks.
1: Exactly, Jane. And like you mentioned, we have seen an increase in beach closures because of shark activity. Now, officials we spoke to say they attribute that to cleaner water and also just some tech updates. They've got more eyes, more assets focused on monitoring shark activity. And one of those assets they use is a boat, which we were able to get onto for most of the morning today to kind of watch these police officers at work. They're with Nassau County's Marine Bureau, and they go on shark patrol. They have dedicated time daily to do this work, where they're out there searching for things like dorsal fins and schools of bunker fish, which tend to draw and attract big marine life like sharks and humpback whales, which we actually saw a whale today, but no shark sightings for us. Still, the boat isn't the only thing they're using to keep an eye on things out there. They also have some air assets. They have drones that they can use, and even a helicopter that went up overhead for us earlier today, monitoring the same kinds of things that these police officers are watching from their boat. What will happen from there is if they see enough activity, they may make a recommendation to nearby lifeguards, and then it's up to those lifeguards if they want to close the beach or not. So they say they're doing all of this work to keep people safe.
2: Well, it's all about safety here. You know, we're in a very short season where people are coming out here and they want to have as much fun as possible. And we want to make sure that everyone, you know, is going to be safe about it. And it's our job to do that and to make proper notifications when that, in fact, does occur.
1: And we have unfortunately seen a shark bite in early July over at Jones Beach, not far from us right now where we are at Nickerson Beach. But when we were on the boat, we really kept our eye on the Jones Beach area. And that humpback whale we saw, Jane, was actually only about a quarter mile away from shore. So not far at all when you really think about it.
0: Yeah, a quarter mile. That's not far at all. Katie, I'm curious, did they say anything about the time of day that sharks would be maybe a bit more present? Is it in those morning hours, evening hours? I always hear dawn and dusk is a time to beware of.
1: It's a good question. It didn't come up today, but I've heard the same thing, that they pay attention to those time frames. What they say they will typically do is they'll spend dedicated time out on the water, keeping an eye on things. But a lot of times they actually go out because of people seeing that activity from the shore. So they'll get notice from people actually spotting those sharks from the shoreline. And then that'll essentially deploy the Marine Bureau to go see what's going on out there themselves.
0: Wow, some eagle eye is out there from the shoreline. So just what an interesting operation. So cool that you got to be on the boat. Katie, we'll check back in with you there in Lido Beach on Long Island. Thank you. The Northwest absolutely bombarded by wildfires right now. You're looking at a time lapse from Mountain Hood in Oregon, where flames from the Grasshopper fire absolutely ravaging the natural landscape. Evacuations are still in place for parts of the area as the fire continues to grow to over 40,000 acres. According to Mount Hood National Forest, there's currently a closure in place to keep the public safe. So what does this mean for those who are hoping to visit the area's popular recreations? Well, here now to talk about it is Greg Pack, the general manager of the Mount Hood Meadows and Cooper Spur Resorts. Greg, thanks for being here.
3: Good morning.
0: So talk to us about the extent of the damage that you've seen so far across Mount Hood.
3: Well, we're very fortunate where we're at right now at the ski area that the fire has stayed away. It's down there right across Highway 35. We have a good boundary, a good fire line there. But the road now is closed. Highway 35 is closed all around us. And we're fortunate that the fire's just stayed within the National Forest and not reached the ski area permit yet.
0: And we know, though, that air quality has been a really big concern. All of that smoke, it's been so dense. How has that affected operations? How have that affected, you know, visitors?
3: Well, we're closed because of that reason. We canceled weddings that we had up here on the mountain as well. Indoors yesterday, we were wearing N95 masks. That's how bad it was. We couldn't even see across a parking lot. The winds have shifted, at least they're out of the west now, headed east, which has moved that smoke back onto the fire, which is very fortunate for us.
0: Yeah, clears things out a bit. But gosh, heartbreaking for all those brides who spent all that time, you know, planning their wedding. And then unfortunately, these fires come in with that dangerous air quality. Mount Hood Meadows Resort's currently under a level 3 evacuation. What should visitors keep in mind right now? When do you expect maybe we could see some improvements there and maybe what the activities look like?
3: Well, it's all up to the Forest Service right now. They have us closed. The forest is closed. The highway is closed, even though they'll probably get that open back up as they're doing back burning. We just want people to stay away, stay safe. The resort will get back open and people can get back out in the National Forest probably early next week. But my guess is it's still closed through the weekend.
0: Yeah. And you know, safety always has to be top of mind, has to come first when it comes to these type of situations. Talk to me about winter. I mean, it was a big conversation that we were very dry. Drought was a big concern. We lacked snow. How do you expect this wildfire to impact upcoming seasons? You know, I mean, obviously, we see this upcoming this current wildfire season and how it's responded to the winter season. With these fires burning, is there any other concerns that you could have going into this winter season?
3: Well, you never know what it's going to bring us. It's calling for a super El Nino, so that means more moisture and a little bit warmer than normal. After these bad snow years, we've actually rebounded really well with some normal snow years and get 400 or 500 inches of snow. We knew it'd be a bad fire season with the low snowfall, the record low snowfall that we had, and we were prepared with it with all of our equipment and training just in case we had something like this. But we're in the ski business. We're like farmers. We're optimistic that Mother Nature will deliver snow this upcoming winter.
0: Yeah, I mean, to see 43,000 acres charred from this fire, though, is just an incredible amount of acreage, right? And sparked by lightning, no less. I mean, we've had a lot of high fire danger, and this is just one of those scenarios where it's almost nearly impossible to prevent from happening.
3: Yeah, when you get in these situations, it's any kind of thing can start a fire. You know, that's why they've had fire restrictions in place. You know, I saw a semi-truck driver throw a cigarette butt out a window yesterday. I had to stop and talk to him and educate him a little bit about how careless that is and the impacts it could have. So, yeah, you got to be careful.
0: Yeah. So what's your message to those, you know, who are, or maybe I know it's closed for operations largely due to the air quality. But, you know, for visitors who maybe want to still take advantage, I mean, fall is such a beautiful time of the year, too. Is there any concerns that this wildfire, whether it be from air quality or still just getting containment from this fire, have any impacts on the operations there?
3: Yeah, they're big impacts, right? We're closed when we should be open and having guests here. We have another resort, Cooper Spur, in the same situation, but at a level 2. That was one of the places we tried to move the wedding, but due to the smoke, they're just not comfortable with that. You know, people should just stay away. We're going to be respectful of that. Coming out of a tough winter, it is hard to be faced with these situations and not being able to be open, but we're more concerned with our team safety, our guest safety, and obviously those firefighters that are out there. We're not worried about the business right now. We're worried about the safety of others.
0: Absolutely. Well, Greg, thank you for coming on here to Fox Weather. We appreciate you giving us the update on the situation, what's happening for Mount Hood at Mount Hood Meadows and at Cooper Spur Resort. So wishing you all the best as you continue to move forward through this fight. And we're tracking a growing severe storm risk for more than 30 million people along the East Coast on this Friday afternoon. We'll show you what this means for your evening commute and the end of your summer travel season. Already seeing delays pack in across our major airports. You're watching Fox Weather, your severe weather HQ.

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1: Well, breaking into Fox weather this afternoon, we have a newly issued severe thunderstorm watch as a growing threat for severe storms is expected this afternoon and evening, targeting 40 million people along our major interstate cities. So heads up here, Washington, D.C., Philadelphia and New York City. We have the severe thunderstorm watch that's in place until 9 p.m. this evening. Newly issued, you might have just gotten that Fox weather alert on your phone. Harrisburg, we've already got a couple of thunderstorms moving in this zone. So on the western periphery of this watch, go time is now. But I expect over the course of the next few hours, these storms will continue to pop up on the major interstate I-95 and surrounding major highways that will continue to slow down the evening commute, be it driving or taking to the airways, because we've already seen a number of airlines start to delay their flights, particularly in and out of New York City. So we're looking at 65 mile an hour plus winds. Wind is the primary hazard with these storms. We could see some small hail, but certainly a decent amount of lightning as well. So have ways to receive alerts. Be smart as you go throughout the afternoon. We're going to track these storms in just a moment. The devastating Spokane wildfires have reduced hundreds of homes and structures to rubble, but they've also dealt a heavy blow to the city's essential infrastructure, leaving thousands without power. Power utility contractors have spent the past few days repairing poles, wires, and other equipment across the city. But the damage is extensive, and there are some parts of the area that continue to burn, making it too dangerous to send crews. Joining me now to discuss the impact on wildfires that what these have had on the electrical grids is Professor of Electrical Engineering Anamika Dubey from the Washington State University. Anamika, thank you so much for joining us. You know, talk to me about the devastating impact that this has, in particular in and around Spokane, where we've seen some of the hardest hit communities. I mean, we're talking hundreds of structures lost, but the power grids, folks still without power, and that was a big challenge throughout the week. This past weekend.
2: Absolutely. I mean, this has been a very devastating wildfire, as you have already kind of summed up. But broadly, wildfire can impact power grid infrastructure in several ways, right? I mean, you have flames which can burn these poles, transmission lines, substations. Also, even without direct flame contact, if you have this smoke and high heat condition, that can limit the ability of transmission grid to transmit power to the customers. At the same time, you know, for public safety, utilities may decide to actually targeted power shutoffs to ensure public safety, and that can also create widespread outages, as you have said. But yeah, this has all of these are basically done in a setting where you can basically minimize the overall risk for the customer in terms of catastrophic challenges while causing necessary outages as needed.
1: Yeah, those rolling outages, I know that was something that they had been doing over the past weekend when you had that particularly dangerous situation tag on that fire weather watch. But I'm curious, I mean, we're looking at some of the damage that the wildfire had done to the power poles, the infrastructure here. What's the challenge like when it comes to, you know, overall the repairs? Is there something that we can do to better improve this infrastructure so that it doesn't help or hurt the spread of wildfires?
2: Absolutely. And to be honest, utility

0: cities already do a lot of that, right? It's broadly under the purview of improving grid resilience to wildfires. And if we think about grid resilience, it starts even before the wildfire gets ignited, right? And continues to the process of wildfire going on and even afterwards. Broadly, what utilities do is they do very proactive equipment inspections, vegetation management, as well as protection settings to ensure that you can minimize the risk of the infrastructure itself causing wildfire. But at the same time, if there is a high risk of, you know, high winds and low humidity conditions where small sparks from these grid components can cause fire, in those cases, utilities opt to do proactive power shutoffs to ensure that a small fault does not convert to a big catastrophic damage, right? So this is what proactively is already being done. At the duration during the wildfire, utilities look into sensors and all sorts of cameras to understand what the current situation is. They proactively dispatch crew members to make sure that the system can be recovered fast enough, and also enact several types of procedures to make sure that only necessary amount of outages are caused while reducing the overall risk of causing further damage to the infrastructure as well as to the communities. And finally, even afterwards, right, utilities work on doing fast recovery and restoration as the wildfire subsides. They isolate the important part of the grid which are damaged, and they restore the power for the rest of the customers while they are rebuilding these, you know, infrastructure that actually got damaged, and trying to build power back online for critical services like hospitals, water system, and emergency services. So a lot of it is already done. To answer your question, what more we can do, I think we can definitely include more proactive, take advantage of predictive modeling and proactive capabilities of forecasting what might happen in the future and be prepared ahead of time. And to be honest, a lot of it is already being included in utilities' practice of managing and mitigating wildfire challenges.
1: Yeah, I know a lot of these utility companies, too, some of which have gone as far as hiring meteorologists themselves to, you know, better predict these type of events and to help them in their forecasting and, you know, in many ways, the prevention of this type of fire spread or fire start. But and when we're looking at the process of recovery, you know, you mentioned, you know, they've turned the power back on to parts of the grid that maybe were less impacted or were not impacted at all, that were maybe shut off at a precaution at one point in time. But what about those areas? Like, I'm thinking of the zones that are still under that level three evacuation, right, where the fire we know has pushed through these communities and the damage has been done, not just to the wires, but to the power poles and all of the infrastructure, let alone folks getting back to their properties to begin that process. What about the utility companies and the overall power grid? How long could that take to rebuild in some of these areas? And is it something that maybe would it be better off trying to put it underground versus those power poles? You know, I'm thinking those are types of things that maybe you could even start to reassess in those high fire danger areas.
0: Absolutely. I think those are valid, you know, points to in this context. The recovery, how long it takes, really depends upon how much the extent of damage was. And honestly, it's too soon to tell right now. Utilities are doing a lot of, you know, their own service and understanding what the damage extent is. And recovery itself for those areas where already there are damage system will depend upon the extent of damage, as you rightly said, right? And in the process, you know, the resiliency doesn't stop after you have restored the service after a wildfire, but really builds into for the next wildfire season. So what utilities do is learn from the data that they have gathered and try to understand how they can better prepare the grid for the next wildfire season. So to your point, they actually assess the benefit of the grounding parts of the system versus keeping it overhead, or even, you know, insulating these conductor with fire repellent, you know, coatings and other things. Also figure out how they can, basically these are called hardening measures or grid hardening measures, that they evaluate what could be effective and what couldn't to stop these things happening in the future. More importantly, all of it really depends upon kind of understanding the vulnerable area and the risk of wildfire to these areas, and basically planning for reducing those risks in the future. And that's where a lot of predictive and proactive modeling comes into picture, where utilities are gathering data from weather station, vegetation, power grids, and all sorts of, you know, multi sources to create a map of the entire system along with the fire

0: ignition risk and trying to understand which are the most vulnerable areas and how you can proactively strengthen and harden those systems to ensure the risk of these kind of, you know, catastrophic wildfires and outages are lower and lower in the future.
1: Yeah, the hardening of those grids, too. It's interesting. You talk about the repellent that they could use and just kind of shoring up maybe some of the overhead infrastructure. So valuable insight onto what goes on to protect the power grid, especially, too, when it comes to wildfire threats and wildfire danger in the event of what we've been seeing unfold across Washington. So I appreciate you, Anamika, for coming on and joining us. It's Professor of Electrical Engineering, Anamika Dubey. Thank you for joining us here on Fox Weather.
0: Thank you.
1: Well, the upcoming ski season in Utah has taken a heavy blow thanks to extensive damage brought on by the Cottonwood Fire. We'll be speaking with a ski resort that has just announced their decision to remain closed this winter due to the damage. You won't want to miss that conversation. We'll be right back.

0: 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Together, we all win.
1: Here on America's Weather Center, a severe thunderstorm watch has now been issued for nearly 40 million people on the I-95 corridor stretched up into the Northeast. We've got a look at Carlisle, Pennsylvania, some darkened clouds moving in, a little ominous look on the

0: right side of the screen. We've got certainly some very heavy rain and the potential for damaging wind gusts as we move through this afternoon. Travel disruptions, you can almost guarantee it when it comes to the rain rate on the roads, and also to our major airport hubs could see some significant slowdowns. So if you're heading out of town, check in with your airline and do make sure that you are prepared for maybe needing to use the patience a bit as we go through tonight. Here's that severe thunderstorm watch. Again, encompasses nearly 40 million people from Washington, D.C. to Baltimore, up through Philly and New York. This runs until 9 p.m. Already seeing a couple thunderstorms on the outer periphery of this watch, back towards Harrisburg and Hagerstown, Maryland, just outside of Allentown and Scranton, Pennsylvania. 65-mile-an-hour winds are top threat. It's that damaging wind potential. We could see some small hail, albeit not the primary risk. But we've got a leading edge of thunderstorms that bubbled up quickly just outside of Chambersburg. That's Harrisburg, not nearby, not too far nearby. And then you've got about Williamsport, just that leading edge of storms that arcs back up towards the Delaware Water Gap, pushing over into North Jersey. We are getting into the afternoon where the sun is shining. We've had a lot of humidity out there. You feel it the minute you step outside. I think it's been the conversation starter of every elevator ride in New York City so far today. And now we've got a line of thunderstorms that is now warned severe, kicking through parts of eastern Pennsylvania. So heads up here, Upper Paxton, just outside of Harrisburg. We've been watching these thunderstorms continue to build in succession. They've been warned for 60-mile-an-hour winds, a lot of lightning back out towards Chambersburg now, too. With some of these storms, we're going to see rain rates that could be upwards of an inch or two per hour. So that does increase that localized flash flood potential as these storms start to move overhead. It's a slower movement to the pace of these storms, so that keeps the heavier rain around a little longer. Right along Interstate 76 is where these storms are beginning to fire. And again, wind is going to be our primary threat as we go through this afternoon. A little farther up to the north as we travel up closer to the I-80 corridor, that scattered coverage up through about Hazleton. Those severe thunderstorms beginning to push just south of Scranton will likely march their way closer to the Delaware River. And eventually we're going to see that crossover into New Jersey, getting closer to spots like New York and Philly. In New York, we have ground delay programs which have been in place since late this morning. We've already felt the impact of that big time. Ground stop now issued at LaGuardia. This is due to those thunderstorms, and we are looking at over 500 cancellations at our airports in New York City, more than 500 flight delays at Newark right now. Our flight delays are averaging just over 2 hours, puts our misery index at a level 3. And this is before the storms have even moved in. So be grateful for the delay, because at this point, many airlines have already started to cancel the flights for this evening. Let's get you through the timing of the rest of this afternoon. So that scattered coverage continues to drift closer to the I-95. I expect probably by about 5-6 o'clock that we're going to see those thunderstorms arrive for Philadelphia, for New York City. Eventually, we're going to see this continue to push up into parts of southern New England by this evening. But the good news is that once we get through about 8-9 o'clock, as the sun begins to set on the horizon, we are going to see those storms lose their punch, though they'll still bring some pretty significant rain. We'll clear out overnight, and then we'll rinse and repeat for tomorrow. But something to keep in mind, it is so humid outside, right? It's uncomfortable. This is not the type of event when it rains, it pours, and then suddenly we clear out the humidity and it's refreshing. There's nothing refreshing about this type of setup. Those damaging wind gusts maybe bring you a brief reprieve with the breeze, but we are going to see that humidity build right back in twofold, and it is going to be a soupy evening. Overnight tonight, we get no relief in those temperatures and that humid air mass. We rinse and repeat this for tomorrow, 4-5 o'clock. That scattered coverage picks up yet again after a quiet start to the day, sunshine breaking through, and then those thunderstorms will develop within that energy, and we could see yet again some isolated damaging wind gusts, pouring rain as this sweeps through the I-95 corridor. Sunday, we could get a little bit more improvement in the humidity factor, but but not by much. As we continue into August, we expect this humid air mass to really stick around for us. Here's a look at that flood threat. So as I'd mentioned, when it rains, it pours. We've already seen this play out over the last couple of days this week. We have that level 2 threat for flooding across eastern Pennsylvania, where those slow-moving storms are already beginning to march in. That's going to push through about Philadelphia and New York for this evening. Prone areas to flooding, urban areas. Just want to be heads up. This risk continues into Saturday. Well, the upcoming ski season in Utah has taken a heavy blow thanks to extensive damage brought on by the Cottonwood Fire. The blaze, which started back in June, has now spread to over 90,000 acres. Eagle Point Resort, which was given an evacuation order, has been hit so hard that it plans to open this winter has been shuttered. 2 lodges, 4 chairlifts, and over 145 homes were destroyed by this wildfire. Joining us now to discuss is Eagle Point Resort owner and operator Shane Gadball. Shane, thank you so much for joining us. You know, it is just, I have to imagine, unimaginable what you guys have been dealing with over the last several weeks. Have you come to terms with what has happened during this wildfire season?
1: Yeah, thank you for having me. It's definitely been a tough summer so far. Nothing like it. There hasn't been much time to sort of get our arms around it. We've just been in action mode since it happened. So we're kind of coming to the end of that triage period and looking forward to a little break and before we start the cleanup.
0: Shane, explain why you won't be able to open this season. Is it access to the resort, the damage to the resort?
1: All of the above. There are so many things to repair before we can safely have the public up here. The highway, the lifts, the forest. There's a lot to do.
0: The terrain I was reading had been compromised by these fires as well. I'm thinking just, the natural landscape changing so dramatically, your chairlifts, that also being, damaged by the heat of these fires. What does that mean for the resort? I mean, obviously you're not opening this winter season, but down the line, as you continue that recovery, does that change things?
1: There's a lot of different factors at work. We have insurance, so there's some things under our control, and we've had a good experience so far with our insurance company. The federal and state agencies seem to be working very hard to help repair the forest. And the forest is just, it's really dangerous right now. All of those dead trees can just fall over with just a light wind. So it's just an unsafe area. And then there's the road itself, and we hope that UDOT will work as fast as they can to get that back up. So there's just, I don't even know where to start.
0: And at Eagle Point Resort, this is a community, right? There are homes lost as well. And it's not just a place for vacations or second homes. There are residents who call this home all year round. How have they been handling this? And what about the displaced workers for your resort?
1: Yeah, it's a lonely place up there. The few people that are up there working, it's nothing like it once was before. We had young families up there. We had, retirees. We had young, active people, but they're all displaced. Some of my employees that live there, they're living in trailers or in temporary homes. And, most of the full-time residents have gone back to family or to some other place. So it's quite lonely.
0: In terms of your ski season, closed for this upcoming year, if people had purchased passes for the upcoming season, what can they do?
1: Everybody will get a refund who wants one. So we have 3 options. The first is simple. You just ask for a refund and we'll give a refund. You could push your pass to the next season, the 27-28 season, or you can donate to the Beaver Tuff Foundation. That's beavertuf.org. In that case, we just give you a full refund and then we send you the link to make the donation and you donate as much or as little as you'd like.
0: Shane, what is it that makes Eagle Point Resort so special to the Utah ski community? What is the path forward when you look to reopening into next season?
1: Well, Eagle Point is it's a classic ski area in the way that they used to be. It's uncrowded. It's family friendly. It's got various terrain. As some of the steeps you see in the back are as good as there are any in Utah. But it's an awesome place to learn. We think it's one of the best places in the West to learn because it's affordable, it's uncrowded, the terrain is perfect, and the vibe is it's unmatched. So we all miss that, and we look forward to coming back next season to gather at Eagle Point.
0: Absolutely. Well, Shane, I appreciate you coming on and sharing with us the beginnings of your road to recovery, right? And it's a long one, but it is one that I'm sure is backed by so much love and support here across Beaver County. So appreciate you coming on to Fox Weather. That's Shane Gadball, the owner and operator of Eagle Point Resort in Utah. Thank you.
1: Thank you so much. Appreciate it.
0: We continue to track a growing severe storm risk for over 40 million people along the East Coast. We'll show you what this means for your evening commute as we continue into August and perhaps even closing out some of that summer travel. You're watching Fox Weather, your severe weather forward when you look to reopening into next season.
1: Well, I mean, Eagle Point is it's a classic ski area in the way that they used to be. It's uncrowded. It's family friendly. It's got various terrain. You know, as some of the steeps you see in the back are as good as there are any in Utah. But it's an awesome place to learn. We think it's one of the best places in the West to learn because it's affordable. It's uncrowded. The terrain is perfect. And the vibe is it's unmatched. So we all miss that. And we look forward to coming back next season to gather at Eagle Point.
0: Absolutely. Well, Shane, I appreciate you coming on and sharing with us the beginnings of your road to recovery, right? And it's a long one, but it is one that I'm sure is backed by so much love and support here across Beaver County. So appreciate you coming on to Fox Weather. That's Shane Gadball, the owner and operator of Eagle Point Resort in Utah. Thank you.
1: Thank you so much. Appreciate it.
0: We continue to track a growing severe storm risk for over 40 million people along the East Coast. We'll show you what this means for your evening commute as we continue into August and perhaps even closing out some of that summer travel. You're watching Fox Weather, your severe weather HQ.

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1: Tracking a severe weather threat for nearly 40 million people along the East Coast this afternoon. We have major cities from D.C. to New York in the path of our level 2 out of 5 severe storm threat. In fact, we've got storms beginning to fire up that are packing a punch. Thanks for joining us this afternoon. I'm Jane Minar in for Bob Van Dillon as he hitchhikes his way to our next Fox Weather beach house down in Lower Alabama. That's coming up this week on Wednesday. It is, however, Friday, August 7th. Thanks for joining us here inside America's Weather Center. We start first with the severe weather risk that is increasing at this hour. Newly issued severe thunderstorm watch now in place through 9 o'clock this evening, including New York City, where if you've been following along with us this afternoon, more clouds decorating the sky. Still some breaks of blue, but I'll tell you one thing. It is humid out there, and you can almost just about see it on the horizon. The air hangs thick, and that is going to help fuel downpours and also energize these thunderstorms for today. So keep an eye out, because in between the sunshine, storms are going to march their way through and disrupt things big time. We've got rain coming down in Carlisle, Pennsylvania. Again, temperatures are very uncomfortable right now because of this humidity. And this is the type of storm risk that isn't going to bring relief on that end of the spectrum. In fact, once the rain moves in and moves out, it gets even worse in terms of that humidity. We have that watch up until 9 p.m. this evening. The primary risk with these storms is going to come in the form of wind gusts that could top 60, maybe even up to 65 miles per hour. That could bring down some tree limbs, also to knock out some power lines. So just be aware of your surroundings when these storms come through. We've had a leading edge of slow-moving storms develop on the outer periphery of that watch zone across parts of central Pennsylvania, slowly marching east. That's what we'll be continuing to follow as we head through tonight. Eventually, I wouldn't be surprised if we start to see a couple more storms fire closer to the I-95 by about, say, 5, 6 o'clock tonight. So here's a look at our watch zone and current radar. Things are still quiet for our major cities. It's back out across the I-80, I-70 corridor, where in between we've got a line of storms that have developed outside of Harrisburg, where we have 60-mile-an-hour winds, our primary threat here, just to the south of town into North Middleton. You can see we've got thunderstorms that have continued to push through. Now, they're slowly training up to the northeast. There's not a lot of movement with these storms, not a lot of forward progression. And so because of that, we have seen these storms already drop in a lot of rain in a short period of time. For example, we've got a flash flood warning with us until 5 o'clock this evening for Columbia County. That's where we've picked up upwards of 2.25 inches of rain just outside of Bloomsburg, Pennsylvania, on the I-80 corridor down into Shamokin, where we've picked up almost 2.5 inches of rain. This is all pushing in the way of Pottsville, crossing over Interstate 81. So be aware of that, that with all of the high humidity, dew points that are sitting into the mid and upper 70s, when it rains, visibility is going to drop and water is going to collect quickly on the side of roads, if not start to overwhelm some of those roadways. We have ground delay programs at Newark NJFK, ground stop program at LaGuardia back here across New York City. We're already seeing the ripple effect of what these storms are going to bring for this evening. These ground delay programs have been in a place since late this morning, and you can see the result of that. More than 550 delays, more than 500 cancellations. That means, well, for many of us, we're starting to see the afternoon unfold, waiting at the airports until things can get back up and running. And that might not be until tomorrow morning. So here's a look at our future radar and how things will start to march closer to the I-95. I expect that we'll start to pick up in coverage in and around Philly and New York by about, say, 5, 6 o'clock this evening. Now, as the sun sets through 8 and 9 p.m. at the end of our watch zone, we will see the severity of these storms fall off, right? Maybe winds aren't going to be as strong, but the rain is still going to be very heavy. So that will continue that flash flood potential as these showers and thunderstorms begin to lift up into southern New England. Eventually, they'll peter out as we get through about midnight. We'll quiet things into early Saturday morning, but the air mass doesn't change. The humidity is still there, and we are going to see another day of strong and severe thunderstorms along with sunshine that is going to be very uncomfortably hot. So here's about 5 o'clock for tomorrow. Quick snapshot. After a quiet morning, you'll see those showers and thunderstorms begin to bubble up. It's a very scattered coverage. It's hard to say exactly who's going to get it and when, but it is going to be one of those afternoons, much like what we've seen today. If you live in spots like Pittsburgh, Harrisburg, across the interior northeast, a better shot that you're going to see that coverage for the afternoon. That eventually starts to mark it its way closer to the coastline as we push later into the evening hours. But the overall severe weather risk does then accompany that flash flood potential where we've been already so saturated in this summer through July, now into early August. I expect that this heavy rain is also going to continue that risk. Well, down in the south, particularly in Florida, when you look at Orlando right now, we're dealing with much of the same problem. Heat, humidity, surging tropical moisture that is going to continue to bring in heavy downpours. So keep an eye to this guy here. In Orlando, we've packed in from the beach, from the pool, or I should say from the pool itself, and we are going to maybe find some indoor activities. Rain coming down in Florence, South Carolina right now. You see on the camera lens the glitter, almost, as it looks like on our camera. But overall, we will see this pattern of tropical moisture, deep tropical moisture, continue to push up through the southeast coastline. All of this pushing into the east coast of Florida right now. Now that the sun has been up for several hours, we've tapped into that heating. We will see that scattered coverage continue with downpours, a lot of lightning. This big blob of deep tropical moisture does have a little progression to it. It's not going to hang out around Florida all weekend long. In fact, it's going to lift up into the southeast coast. So for Georgia, the Carolinas, low country, South Carolina, Charleston, and then we jump over into Savannah. I expect tomorrow to be a rainier, stormier day compared to the coverage of what we're going to see this afternoon. And then that will then push into Sunday. We do see perhaps a little bit of improvement down across parts of Florida, but the West Coast and the Northern Peninsula, I do think up through spots like Tallahassee and Jacksonville will still stay very unsettled. So we've got our sea breeze. We do have a severe thunderstorm warning just outside of Columbia off the I-95 corridor here. That's warned for 60 mile an hour winds. That's headed up towards Sumter. That's where, again, sea breeze kicks in and it's traveled a long way as it's made its way up to the I-95 corridor. Will be the focus for these scattered showers and thunderstorms. The coast is clear for now. Same can't be said all the way down here in Florida, where the pivot of those showers and storms continues onto the coast, making its way over to the West Coast, where in spots like Tampa, up through the Big Bend, which, by the way, last weekend saw a foot of rain. So this rain isn't all a bad story in terms of chipping away at some of the droughts, but it is disruptive. So we'll watch in and around the airports down here across parts of Florida, Tampa, Orlando. We'll likely see some ground delay programs and some slowdowns with this coverage of storms through this evening. This all pushes onto the West Coast. We'll quiet things down as we head through this evening. I imagine getting into the overnight. We will then pick up all of that moisture into spots like Jacksonville, over into southeast Georgia, Savannah, Myrtle Beach. You can see through the afternoon on Saturday, certainly much more active compared to what we're going to see for today. That eventually does repeat going into Sunday. And well, it is summer after all in August down in the south. So pockets of 1 to 2 inches of rain. Some of this could certainly lead to some flash flooding in urban areas. The rain, though, is certainly welcome in an area that has been dealing with such a significant drought all year long. And elevated wildfire risk is returning to the Pacific Northwest as the region grapples with historic fires. And unfortunately, there is no sight for rain in the future here. You're looking right now in Oregon at government camp. This is Mount Hood, a wildfire that has continued to burn nearly 40,000 acres. And, well, it has been quite devastating in Mount Hood, especially when it comes to recreation. There are so many trails that have been closed. We had a guest on earlier that spoke just about the impact that this has had across parts of Oregon. So you take a look at many of the fires burning in Oregon. You've got the Big Grass Fire, which is over 350,000 acres. In the state of Oregon, we've burned as much acreage as Puerto Rico. When you consider the size of Puerto Rico, and, well, you can essentially put that into the state of Oregon, and that has been charred by these wildfires. We do have a decent amount of containment, 64% on the Roe Creek, 77% on Second Flat. But remember, containment doesn't equal controlled. And so a lot of these fires are still burning, and with an increase in that fire weather danger over the course of the next few days, we'll have to watch that closely in terms of more acreage burned, but also too, firefighting is going to be a little bit more challenging. For Spokane, our complex here, we've got Old Trails, Fairview, and Autumn Lane. It has been just a devastating week. We're coming up on that now in Spokane, Washington, after the Old Trails fire jumped over the Spokane River, led to the evacuation orders of thousands of people, which, by the way, are still displaced because of these wildfires. We have seen the number of acreage burned stall. 23% containment, that has increased, 37% containment on the Autumn Lane fire, as well as 30% containment over in Fairview. But we do still have evacuation orders, not just because of areas that which have been burned, and it's still dangerous to get back into those zones, but the fires are themselves still burning, and firefighters are still working hard to get the containment numbers up. The Old Trails fire, it's been active for a week, and again, we know caused by an arson, unfortunately, and we will see after a couple of days of quieter conditions for firefighters to be able to get out there and battle in lower winds and higher humidities, a shift in our weather pattern does bring back that elevated fire danger for the region. So we'll watch that going into the weekend as winds shift and pick up. And don't go anywhere. Fox Weather is out patrolling the coast of Long Island, New York, where a recent spike in shark sightings has beachgoers and officials on alert. Fox Weather correspondent Katie Byrne joining us to show how officials are safely tracking these sharks. We'll be right back.

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1: Here on America's Weather Center. Hey, check this out. York, Pennsylvania. What a camera view, right? We've got a severe thunderstorm warning moving overhead, and you can see the dark clouds, and that storm off into the distance means business. We're looking at a damaging wind threat as we push through the afternoon into the evening. Expect your commute to be disrupted. If you're traveling, airports already seeing significant delays out of New York, Philadelphia will likely continue across the region. So let's zero in on this camera for a second. You can see the wind direction. We've got Old Glory flying at the baseball park, and it's pushing off to the east. So our storm in the distance, you see the darkened clouds. There's our rain shaft as we expect the severity of these storms to continue to push their way through. So here's a look at the overall severe weather threat. Again, that risk zone stretching nearly 40 million people. This runs till 9 p.m. Winds are top hazard, up to 60 mile an hour wind gusts a possibility, though we could see some small hail, not ruled out of the equation. A lot of these thunderstorms are fueled by the heat and humidity in the atmosphere. And with that, we already do have one flash flood warning for repeating rounds of rain. Also, too, just the pure rain rate in some of these storms. So here's a look at Lancaster, Pennsylvania, not too far from York. This is the storm that we're looking at on our camera next door. This is the severe warned storm that is going to pack quite the punch outside of York. So that camera looking likely at the southern extent of that storm as it pushes over into Lancaster. Also, too, we've got a severe thunderstorm warning on the I-80 corridor, Chambersburg up through Dickinson, 60 mile an hour wind gusts, what it's tagged for. We could see rain rates exceeding 1.5 inches per hour. That is where we are going to see that flash flood potential begin to grow. We're seeing that up across parts of Hazleton. Thunderstorms now pushing into the Delaware water gap, Dingman, just over the border into Pennsylvania on I-84 outside of Scranton. A lot of lightning with these storms. Still quiet over in New York, but check this out. So you can see our sea breeze, which is pushed all the way up to the north coast. And along that sea breeze, on I-495, you see the convergence zone of that wind, and we've had a little thunderstorm bubble up there in the last hour. Sub-severe, right? Didn't really amount to much. I don't even think we got a lightning strike out of it, but you saw the towering of the cloud, I'm sure, and a nice little downpour there on the interstate. But we will see these thunderstorms eventually march their way into New York on I-95. The sea breeze itself, my goodness, pushing all the way up through southern New England, and that warning, that storm up towards the Delaware water gap just went severe warned. So our first one closest to New York City. That's the big picture. Things will continue to fire up through the afternoon. Right now, our major cities and the coast is clear. But the coast is where you want to be for the day today, because we've been beating the heat with all of this humidity in the atmosphere. Well, let's get you out to the beaches, where we do have our Fox weather correspondent, Katie Byrne, who's been patrolling, Katie, the beach for sharks. You're in Lido Beach. Tell us more about your assignment today.
2: Well, Jane, the morning we spent on a boat with Nassau County's Marine Bureau, who patrol for sharks. So they do this work daily, and a lot of times they're actually sent out because of sightings from the shore. So we were on the lookout. We were looking for things like dorsal fins and schools of bunker fish that tend to attract those bigger marine life animals. We did end up seeing a humpback whale, but no sharks today. Still, those beach patrol officers or shark patrol officers are still out there right now. So maybe we'll hear an update from them at the end of the day. But we were talking to them a little bit about this because we have seen an uptick in terms of beach closures because of shark activity at New York beaches this year. New York Parks Department says there have been 45 beach closures because of shark activity, which is about double of where we were at this point in the season last year. So we're talking about this with officials. They seem to attribute this to cleaner water and just the fact that we have these this updated technology that they can kind of keep tabs on where the sharks are at all times. But they say the most important thing to them is just keeping people safe.
3: Activity has been higher in the last couple of years. This is where the sharks live, and we have to respect that. And, you know, we do our best to try to notify the people on the beach to get them out of harm's way.
2: Well, speaking of the people on the beach, we decided to move over to the beach to talk to beachgoers about this increase in shark sightings. And it kind of depends on who you talk to. Some people say they had no idea. Others, they're maybe approaching the water with a little bit more uncertainty.
0: I used to like sharks when I was, like 7 years old. I don't really follow on them right now, but yeah, I could say I like them.
4: Not really a big fan of sharks, but not really scared of them. I don't think they're a problem.
5: Yeah, have they really been a problem this summer?
6: There's been an increase in shark sightings off of Long Island this summer.
4: Is that what the helicopters are for?
6: Yes, some of the helicopters are actually with the Shark Patrol. We went out of the boat with them earlier today.
5: Definitely. I mean, I've been thinking about it. I don't want to go out too far because I don't want to get attacked. So.
4: No, most of the people are staying close to the water.
7: See those reports and stuff, and it's like, geez, you just can't be too careful. So, yes, we got to be careful about the sharks.
2: That was our field producer, meteorologist Jared Maloney, checking in with beachgoers on how they feel about this news that we're kind of following this summer. But yeah, we've got a combination of assets those crews are using to keep their eye on things. Not only do they have boats where they can keep an eye on shark activity, but they also use air assets like drones and helicopters, which we actually saw fly overhead multiple times today, Jane.
1: Yeah, I mean, if I heard helicopters flying overhead and somebody told me it's because, oh, they're patrolling for sharks, I don't think I would be getting into the water on that day. But, you know, it is interesting how cleaner waters and warmer waters at that have really been increasing our sightings along the shores where we swim. I mean, it's only a matter of time before we do see it as their home after all. But it is a little too close for comfort. So it's great to know that they have these patrols that go out there, try to keep us safe. They're liaising with those lifeguards who are on the sand, of course, keeping their own lookout. But Katie, what a cool assignment today. You are in the place to be, beating the heat with that sea breeze and getting a nice view out there on the water. So we appreciate the report. That's our Fox Weather correspondent, Katie Byrne, in Lido Beach, New York. And Fox Weather is celebrating the beach all summer long. We're getting a taste of the Gulf Coast with our next episode of Fox Weather Beach House. Bob and Marissa, they're headed down to Orange Beach, Alabama to show off everything this shore town has to offer. Don't miss out on the fun airing at noon Eastern this Wednesday. And we continue to track a growing risk for severe weather that's set to impact nearly 40 million people along the East Coast. We'll show you what this means for your evening commute and perhaps the end of summer travel as we get started through the weekend. You're watching Fox Weather, your severe weather HQ.

0: retailers everywhere, because it works.
1: I'm Brian Norcross with a Hurricane HQ Minute, looking back on Hurricane Harvey, which made its first landfall in the U.S. on the evening of August 25th, 2017. Harvey produced the most rainfall ever measured in the tropical system in the United States. About 5 feet of rain fell in Nederland, Texas. A steadily strengthening tropical storm was forecast up to landfall, but Harvey found a patch of extra warm water and exploded into a Category 4. And another concern was developing. Harvey was forecast to stall once it moved inland. Friday night, Hurricane Harvey made landfall near the town of Rockport, Texas, with peak winds estimated at 130 miles per hour. As Harvey's winds were ripping across the coastal areas north of Corpus Christi, the flooding concern from days of heavy rain across southeast Texas, including Metro Houston, was increasing. But nobody imagined the stunning rainfall that overwhelmed Houston's flood control systems. The initial forecast of 20 inches of rain seemed like a lot, until the forecast was increased to 40 inches and finally 50. For 5 days, the water poured from the sky, peaking at over 6 inches an hour. Over 300,000 homes and businesses were flooded, and an estimated 500,000 cars as well. The bill from Harvey is only behind Katrina, with damages totaling over $150 billion in modern dollars. And most of the damage came when Harvey was only a tropical storm.
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3: Here on America's Weather Center. Well, it is hot, it is humid, and it's stormy in the Northeast. We're watching thunderstorms continue to build onto the I-95 corridor. And, well, I think most of the day has been felt by the whispers, or if not the groans, of folks talking about how uncomfortably hot it is outside. We are seeing a zone that encompasses nearly 40 million people. So why don't we check in with Fox 29 Philadelphia meteorologist Drew Anderson with the latest look for us. Drew, you're outside. The sun is shining, but my goodness, it is so humid. What's it like for you? I mean, last look, Philly was at 101 for a feels like. I see you're in Chester County.

0: crazy even just for this area. It doesn't happen that often. Mm-hmm. So it is uncomfortable to be outside, to say the least. And as you mentioned, with that heat index, particularly in the sun, it feels even warmer because they're measuring the heat index and the temperature in the shade. So you can imagine what it feels like in the sun.
1: Oh, horrible. And, you know, all of this heat and humidity, Drew, it's what continues to fuel this scattered shower and thunderstorm risk. It was in Philly on Wednesday that with those nearly 80-degree dew points you talk about, or Drew points, you had an inch of rain in just 20 minutes.
0: Yeah, and that's on deck for later today. Hey, sir, we're live on Fox Weather. Could I ask you why you came out on such a humid day today? What brought you out today?
2: I just wanted to get some exercise. I'm on vacation right now, so I don't have to work or anything.
0: Well, you're a diehard for coming out on such a humid day. You truly value exercise then.
2: Yeah, I think it's good to keep your body moving and in movement. So it takes care of your health and your body.
0: And you got to love having the shade because there's so much shade on this trail.
2: Yeah, all the trees, yeah.
0: Do you live locally?
2: No, I'm actually visiting from Rochester, New York.
0: Get out of here. And I love that you're coming doing some of our trails. That's fantastic.
2: Yeah, so I have family that lives here, so that's why I'm visiting. So,
0: appreciate you, sir. Thanks for taking a minute of your time to share that with us.
2: Yep, have a good day.
0: Bye-bye. Well, Rochester, New York, you'd think it'd be a little cooler up there. At least you got the breeze from the Great Lake. But let's get into what you were mentioning, some of the storms. And I've been keeping an eye on the clouds. So right now, we're looking straight west. Lancaster would be the next county over, and the radar all lit up in Lancaster with big-time storms. We're talking rainfall rates 1 to 2 inches an hour just because it's so humid. Anytime it's this humid, it is just going to dump rain when you get storms. So I like to read the sky, and here's what I'm noticing. Oh, wow, we're actually finding some people right there. There's no one else on the bike. At least you get the breeze when you go. So here's one of the things I look for. Right before you're going to get a big, nasty storm, you're going to see the white puffy balls right there. I call them old cotton ball clouds. Of course, we're talking cumulus. This is going to keep growing vertically more and more and more. So right before the storm happens, you're going to see a huge kind of rise in the clouds. Right now, you can kind of tell that it's quiet, but quite literally the Philly area right now is surrounded by big-time storms with so much heavy rain from northeastern Pennsylvania to central Pennsylvania, which we call the Susquehanna Valley. And it's interesting, this trail that I'm on, this rail trail, so if I keep walking back there, it takes me to Lancaster, but if I keep walking this way, for real, this takes me to Philadelphia. It connects with another trail along the Schuylkill River. It takes me right into Boathouse Row. And it's impressive what the trails are like out in this part of the country. Because, you know, we always think about outdoor recreation a lot out west, like Denver and places like that. You'd be surprised how many trails we have. Case in point, we saw that gentleman from Rochester out on our trails right here in Pennsylvania.
1: Yeah, Drew, everything is connected, and the trails out in parts of southeastern PA are certainly just beautiful. But, you know, in this heat and humidity, I can understand why folks are saying, you know what, I'm going to give it a break today. I'm going to try to find the air conditioning. And now that those clouds continue to build, we know those storms are going to mean business. So what do you think for Philly? You think we could maybe see some flooding again, isolated in some pockets? Because, I mean, we've already seen such a wet July. It's not going to take much when we've got dew points climbing in the upper 70s to get an inch plus per hour rain rate.
0: Yeah, there's no question. There will be some flash flooding today in the Philadelphia area. We're already starting to see some of that just out to our west and just out to our north from the storms are firing off. And they're moving their way toward the Philly area, I imagine, in about 2 hours from now. We're going to have some of these pretty strong storms. Besides flash flooding, the other concern today are wind gusts capable of causing some wind damage out of these storms. Already, there's some severe thunderstorm warnings to our west in Lancaster County and also to our north in Schuylkill County. I imagine that'll follow suit when these storms make it to the Philly area over dinner time. So they'll start moving into some of our southeastern Pennsylvania suburbs around, say, 4 o'clock, and then they'll move through Delaware and South Jersey as the evening goes on. But I'll tell you what, the more I walk the trails, the more I feel that sweat just running down my face right there. But hey, at least I'm in a shaded portion right now as I keep an eye on the clouds to see how they're growing. And they're not too tall yet, so I still got some time before the storms pop up to walk the trail.
1: Yeah, it is a great day, Drew, for some cloud watching, because this is a day where you do start to see those puffy cumulus clouds take on a couple shapes, and then when they start to tower, you know they mean business. But it's a day, too, where, Drew, you'll see those thunderstorms, and you hope maybe, okay, once it clears and the rain moves out, it'll bring the humidity down with it. No, it is only going to get worse. And
0: yeah,
1: we repeat it tomorrow, too.
0: So this... yeah, this is going to be, beginning tomorrow, our sixth heat wave of the year. And we have the 90s continuing right through Tuesday. Right now, it's in the low 90s. You mentioned that heat index in the hundreds. And yeah, the humidity's not backing down, nor the 90s. But I will say this,

0: got to look at the positives, right? At least we're in the low 90s, because this year the Philadelphia area had a stretch of 3 days in the hundreds. So I'll take low 90s just fine.
1: Low 90s, but still feeling like those triple digits. So, Drew Anderson, stay cool
0: yes.
1: out there. Find the shade, maybe shade hop along that trail as you continue this afternoon
0: you
1: and watch
0: it.
1: Those clouds. We'll be talking with you again soon. That's Fox Philadelphia's Drew Anderson. Great to talk to you as always. All right, let's dive more into that severe weather threat for this evening. Remember, we've got that level 2 threat highlighted for our major cities. A severe thunderstorm watch in place now until 9 o'clock this evening. Wind, our top threat, though we are starting to see some pretty hefty rain rates. That has led to some flash flood concerns across parts of central Pennsylvania, the Susquehanna Valley. We take it up into, say, closer to the I-80 corridor outside of Scranton. But York, Pennsylvania, you see the lower camera on the left here, and you do have some darker skies. New York, sun is still shining, but we've got some decorator clouds beginning to build in. We'll watch those clouds too to see how they begin to build off into the distance. Here's that severe thunderstorm watch until 9 o'clock tonight. So our thunderstorms are just beginning to move into the western periphery of that watch zone, which means that the sun is still shining. We're still packing in all that energy along the I-95 corridor. So these storms only going to get stronger, growing as they work closer to our major interstate, our major cities. And that is what's going to bring further disruption through this evening commute. Scattered pockets of coverage of thunderstorms. We've just have about a handful of severe warnings, but those warnings have also left behind 1 to upwards of 3 inches of rain in just a short period of time, isolated just outside of Upper Pax. And you can see the training, slower movement of those thunderstorms, and then now pushing closer to the I-78 corridor, Lebanon and Schuylkill County, where we have 60-mile-an-hour wind gusts. The strongest of those winds seem to be along the interchange here. That's going to continue to shift up to the northeast. Slowly, slow-moving storms. Just outside of Harrisburg, we've got a severe thunderstorm warning, warned for 60-mile-an-hour winds, and then we've had this slow-moving storm, almost back-building a bit, from York over to Lancaster. That's got my attention. I wouldn't be surprised if maybe we could start to see some water collected on the roads here at this point in time, given that we've been watching that one storm nearly stationary over the course of the last hour. And that's what's going to bring that added danger. These storms will continue to jump their way in. Just look at how much rain we've had in the last hour. An inch to 1 to 2 inches of rain. Last 3 hours, we're up over 3 inches. So that's radar estimates, of course, but it just goes to show you how heavy those rain rates are. We now have ground stop programs at JFK as well as LaGuardia. So JFK adding their ground stop program in effect. Ground delay right now at Newark, but we're now over 550 cancellations, almost 600 flight delays, pushes our misery index into a level 3. This is before the storms even move in to New York. This is how it's happening out around it and in anticipation. So you know it means business that we're going to see those delays. Over the next several hours, I expect these storms to really start to fire in. We're going to kick in a sea breeze too. That's going to bring a little added lift to the atmosphere for this evening. I say by about 5 o'clock, we're going to watch these storms enter in closer to Philadelphia and New York. That will continue through about 7, 8 o'clock tonight. And then this pushes up into southern New England with that coverage. Once the sun sets, 9 o'clock, it's the end of our watch time, but we will see the severity fall, but the heavy rain rate will continue likely until we get through about 10, 11 o'clock. Once we move later into the overnight hours, we dry things out and we'll start the day tomorrow, almost a rinse and repeat of what we have today. Hot, humid, that humidity goes nowhere, and those scattered showers and thunderstorms return for the afternoon. So download that free Fox Weather app. Keep an eye to the sky, because in between the sun, you get storms. And the upcoming ski season in Utah has taken a heavy blow thanks to extensive damage brought on by the Cottonwood Fire. We're speaking to a ski resort that has just announced their decision to remain closed this winter due to the damage. Won't want to miss that conversation. We'll be right back.

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1: I think the hardest part is looking at this, but not just mine, my neighbors that I love.
2: Yesterday when we were sitting in church in Sandpoint, she got some pictures of what actually it looked like here. And that's the first time I really felt like crying. The pictures of all of my grandkids every year from their being in school on my desk downstairs, and it's all gone.
3: I have to show some strength, and it's hard to do that. It's super hard.
4: All week, Fox Weather has offered a glimpse into the devastating experiences shared by those who witnessed and survived the Spokane wildfires. Thousands forced to evacuate through clouds of choking smoke as hundreds of structures went up in flames. Now, as the shock settles in, residents begin to take up the monumental task of recovery. You're looking at the remains of John Shuffler and his family's home after fires ripped through their neighborhood. Although the damage is unimaginable, they're starting to take stock and face what was lost. John joins me now to share his experience and his story. Thank you so much for taking the time, John, to speak with us nearly a week later.
5: Hi, thank you.
4: Hard to imagine, you know, it's been a week. How are you and your family processing what has happened?
5: You know, I'm sure you're hearing it from everybody, but it's a roller coaster of emotions. You know, it's really been difficult to see the property and all the damage in our neighborhoods, just devastated. But we've had just overwhelming support from our family and friends here in the community and our family around the country that it's helping for sure.
4: Absolutely.
5: You know, we're kind of in the phase of moving on already, trying to figure out what to do next.
4: Well, John, walk us through last Saturday. What happened once you got that evacuation notice? You saw the cloud of smoke and you know, maybe even the flames closing in.
5: We gathered as much, you know, things we could get quickly. We got our dogs, got on the road. Traffic was really bad. The evacuation route we were taking, eventually we got turned back around. So we sat in traffic for maybe 2.5 hours or so before we could get moving. And, you know, it was just, you know, we'd get out of our cars with other people around us and look back at what was happening behind us and back to the, you know, in front of us where we were going, and to our side, there was a house burning and up on the 5 Mile Hill area. It was pretty scary, but you know, we got out of there eventually.
4: Yeah. I mean, your heart beating. I can imagine just the fear that kind of takes mm-hmm. over, and then just you settle into what you know, and you look at those around you, and you just have to get through it. Now, John, you've been able to get back to your property, and you recovered your wife's wedding ring along with your grandmother's ring. Tell me about that story.
5: We did. It was pretty amazing. We were able to get back in on Tuesday and kind of through a back road, and there wasn't much going on in our portion of the neighborhood at the time. So we got in there. We had my brother-in-law, my son, and my wife, and that was our goal, was to find those two rings. We didn't think we would necessarily, but we wanted to give it a shot. That was pretty much the last two things we really meant that we were looking for, and found the first ring in an area we thought it might be. Had, you know, it was in an upstairs room, but if everything went straight down, we thought that might be where they would be. And my son found my grandma's ring within like 10 or 15 minutes. And then we shifted over to where my wife had taken her rings off that Saturday afternoon when the fires broke out, up in an upstairs bathroom. And I'd say about an hour and a half later, we kept finding items that she knew were near that. And it led us kind of to the right spot. And when we recovered it and saw it in the debris, it was just elation. I mean, I can't.
4: Yeah.
5: It was very emotional, very happy moment. Definitely.
4: Absolutely. I mean, so often we say, you know, things can be replaced, but when you have something that holds such a sentimental value, like these rings, I read that your grandmother's ring is left for your daughter, right? And so you consider,
5: yes,
4: the being able to find that, you know, what a blessing that is. And there are certain items that really do hold such a value to you, and you don't want them to be gone.
5: Oh, absolutely. Yeah, it was just so special. And, you know, And I think the healing it did immediately, it really gave us a big time morale boost. At that moment, my neighbors were nearby also kind of going through stuff, and we all just stopped and celebrated together and hugged it out. And, a neighbor was nearby and her house was still, okay. I mean, there was definitely some damage from other, you know, smoke and fire retardant, but she had an old bottle of champagne she brought out to us, and so we did champagne toast, and it's something I'll never forget. I mean,
4: it's those moments that when you come together and, you know, it is, I have to imagine, I mean, with everything that you are going through right now, you'll take that and you'll keep that with you. So, John, where are you and your family now? What does the path forward look like?
5: So right now we are staying with my wife's brother and his wife and their family, and they're in our community here, not too far away, and they've been amazing. I mean, I can't thank them enough. The path forward, I think, you know, we got a lot of support, you know, with clothes and things like that, so we're all fine there. You know, we've been in touch with our insurance company and we've got the claim number, and they've been great in helping us through this so far. And I spoke with a contractor last night about what the next steps are. And I'd say the immediate next step is the evacuation level needs to be dropped down to where we are allowed to go back to our properties. And then you just kind of begin the cleanup process, getting asbestos testing done first, and then moving forward with demolition and deciding, you know, what we're gonna, you know, rebuilding and just all the stuff that goes with building a home. Never done that before, but the community has been amazing, and it gives you we have so much hope. Mm-hmm. We're gonna be okay. I mean, we feel bad. There's people that didn't lose their homes that are going through a whole lot too, that they can't get back there and that have, you know, damage, or their power's out and septic tanks are backing up, and their homes are going to be difficult to go back to also, and probably a lot of their neighbors' houses are gone. It's not going to be a fun place to be, but
4: yeah, it's a challenging road to recovery, but it sounds like you have the right people to surround you to really lift you up through that. And so grateful, what a blessing that is. And of course, we send you our best as you continue through those steps of recovery. Okay. And some sense of normalcy to return, hopefully over the coming months.
5: All right. Thank you very much.
4: Thank you, John. That's John Scheffler, okay. Out of Spokane, Washington. Thank you for joining us this afternoon. Well, the upcoming ski season in Utah has taken a heavy blow thanks to extensive damage brought on by the Cottonwood Fire. The blaze, which started back in June, has now spread to over 90,000 acres. Eagle Point Resort, which was given an evacuation order, has been hit so hard that it plans to open this winter has been shuttered. Two lodges, four chairlifts, and over 145 homes were destroyed by this wildfire. Joining us now to discuss is Eagle Point Resort owner and operator Shane Gadball. Shane, thank you so much for joining us. You know, it is just, I have to imagine, unimaginable what you guys have been dealing with over the last several weeks. How have you come to terms with what has happened during this wildfire season?
6: Yeah, thank you for having me. It's definitely been a tough summer so far. Nothing like it. There hasn't been much time to sort of get our arms around it. We've just been in action mode since it happened. So we're kind of coming to the end of that triage period and looking forward to a little break and before we start the cleanup.
4: Shane, explain why you won't be able to open this season. Is it access to the resort, the damage to the resort?
6: All of the above. There are so many things to repair before we can safely have the public up here. The highway, the lifts, the forest. There's a lot to do.
4: The terrain I was reading had been compromised by these fires as well. I'm thinking just, you know, the natural landscape changing so dramatically, your chairlifts, that also being, you know, damaged by the heat of these fires. What does that mean for the resort? I mean, obviously you're not opening this winter season, but down the line, as you continue that recovery, does that change things?
6: Well, there's a lot of different factors at work. We have insurance, so there's some things under our control, and we've had a good experience so far with our insurance company. The federal and state agencies seem to be working very hard to help repair the forest. And the forest is just, it's really dangerous right now. All of those dead trees can just fall over with just a light wind. So it's just an unsafe area. And then there's the road itself, and we hope that UDOT will work as fast as they can to get that back up. So there's just, I don't even know where to start.
4: And at Eagle Point Resort, you know, this is a community, right? There were homes lost as well. And it's not just a place for vacations or second homes. There are residents who call this home all year round. How have they been handling this? And what about the displaced workers for your resort?
6: Yeah, it's a lonely place up there. The few people that are up there working, you know, it's nothing like it once was before. We had young families up there. We had, you know, retirees. We had young, active people, you know, but they're all displaced. Some of my employees that live there, they're living in trailers or in temporary homes. And, you know, most of the full-time residents have gone back to family or to some other place. So it's quite lonely.
4: In terms of your ski season, closed for this upcoming year. If people had purchased passes for the upcoming season, what can they do?
6: Everybody will get a refund who wants one. So we have three options. The first is simple. You just ask for a refund and we'll give a refund. You could push your pass to the next season, the 27-28 season, or you can donate to the Beaver Tuff Foundation. That's beavertuf.org. In that case, we just give you a full refund and then we send you the link to make the donation and you donate as much or as little as you'd like.
4: Shane, what is it that makes Eagle Point Resort so special to the Utah ski community? You know, what is the path forward when you look to reopening into next season?
6: Well, I mean, Eagle Point is a classic ski area in the way that they used to be. You know, it's uncrowded, it's family friendly, it's got various terrain, you know, as some of the steeps you see in the back are as good as there are any in Utah. But it's an awesome place to learn. We think it's one of the best places in the West to learn because it's affordable, it's uncrowded, the terrain is perfect, and the vibe is it's unmatched. So we all miss that, and we look forward to coming back next season to gather at Eagle Point.
4: Absolutely. Well, Shane, I appreciate you coming on and sharing with us the beginnings of your road to recovery, right? And it's a long one, but it is one that I'm sure is backed by so much love and support here across Beaver County. So appreciate you coming on to Fox Weather. That's Shane Gadball, the owner and operator of Eagle Point Resort in Utah. Thank you.

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1: Right now on Fox Weather, 40 million people are under a severe thunderstorm watch across the Northeast. It spans from northern Virginia all the way up the I-95 corridor into Connecticut. Storms rolling in just in time for the evening rush. In the Big Apple, nasty humidity. It's horrendous outside, fueling this growing storm threat. We'll head outside and show you when we'll finally get some relief. And all these storms wreaking havoc at airports across the Mid-Atlantic and Northeast. We had a bunch of issues yesterday, and we're watching delays stack up already ahead of the worst weather arriving. We'll get you updated on all of it. That's all right now on Fox Weather Now. Travel board is not the finest look on a Friday. Good afternoon, everybody. Thank you, as always, for being here with us on Fox Weather. 3 o'clock on the East Coast, noon out West. I'm Ian Oliver, and this is Fox Weather Now. Those are the storms rolling on in. The Storm Prediction Center had highlighted this whole swath of the Northeast and a level 2 out of 5 storm threat. Now it's a severe thunderstorm watch that's in effect, and the western periphery of that just lit up with severe thunderstorm warnings and flash flood warnings. So flooding is and has been a concern. The greatest severe weather risk moving forward through the next several hours will be for damaging wind gusts. Got a dozen severe thunderstorm warnings already. So let's kick it off right there in the east, where we have tens of millions of people at risk. There's Cortland, New York. 85 degrees. It feels like it's 89. I know this is a DOT camera. It's pixelated, but you can tell it's soggy. That's semi throwing up a bunch of water. So yeah, it is another not so nice suboptimal finish to a work week here. And we're going to have to be on alert. There's the look at the misery map across the Northeast, starting to see more of these get cranked. I was just talking with some friends who were stuck at the airport for several hours. They had a canceled flight, which is always the worst go of it. You look at Newark, LaGuardia, JFK, that's not going to be a unique experience. Ground stops at both LaGuardia and JFK. It's a delay over at Newark. In total, about a third of all flights on the schedule at the three metro area airports have been disrupted. And the big numbers, well up over 1,000 flights have been disrupted. And those numbers aren't going to be going down. They trend up as we move into the evening. As you look at where we were just looking, airports here, Philly, down toward D.C. and Baltimore, the coverage of storms there is increasing back to the west. But farther off to the north in this whole swath, we already have a healthy coverage of showers and thunderstorms. Several of those have already turned severe. So this one, southeastern PA, southeast of Harrisburg, that's Lancaster and York counties, wind gusts to 60 miles per hour. There's a flash flood warning co-located with that one, too, as it just feels like it should storm. When you step outside, you feel the tropical nature of the air with these dew points. We talked about it yesterday. Going back over the last few decades, 79-degree dew point in New York City at Central Park, a measure of the absolute amount of moisture in the air, the mugginess, it was basically in the top tiny fraction of 1% for what we see. So it was effectively as muggy as it gets yesterday. We're not too far from that right now. Getting more damage reports. This was a little bit of hail. It's hiding behind the interstate marker. It's got to be. Right there, right behind the Interstate 81 west of Harrisburg. There's also some trees and wires down in Port Royal, PA, some thunderstorm wind damage. That's the kind of report. The hail report was subsevere. We might see some, but it's probably going to be more like a pea size, something like that. Wind is the big concern, plus the flooding. I mean, you look at these spots. This one here, couple of different zones there in PA where you've got the yellow indicating 2 to 3 inches of rain that's fallen already, but that came down in just a couple hours' time. So those rain rates are an issue and will be triggering more flash flooding. Level 2 out of 5 threat for damaging wind gusts, as we talked about, by a significant margin. We're thinking that is the most likely hazard here. So future radar, next several hours. Look at this coverage. It's scattered. Yes, the front is kind of diffuse. I hesitate to even call it that because it moves through. You're going to say, doesn't the humidity usually drop after a front moves through? Yes, but this isn't really a front, not one that has any real gradient to it. So no, we got a really sticky weekend ahead. Moving into tomorrow, because the air mass hasn't really switched up, the pattern hasn't switched up, we got more similar things happening. So plan accordingly heading into this weekend. Today into early tomorrow, level 2 out of 4 flood threat. Some of that possible into the early part of the weekend. This is Saturday evening, and look at this messy coverage once again of some storms. Handful of those could be borderline severe. Let's get out in this. That is a live look at New York, Midtown, Empire State Building, shining on this Friday afternoon. 90, you see a little vertical development right next to the spire, just to the right of it, of the Empire State Building. Storms are still off to the west, so it's beautiful for now. The issue is there's a heat advisory. You see that temperature, 90. The tropical humidity is the problem here. That's what makes it feel so bad. Let's head out to Fox Weather meteorologist Kiana Lewis. She is up on the roof. And Kiana, there's a breeze usually up there, right? I mean, I'm looking for something here. It's not, it's 90. It's muggy. What's the word out there?
0: It is very stiff and muggy out here. I mean, I walked out and I felt like I walked into like a wall of humidity. Ooh. And you know what? Every now and then we have like that breeze that comes through. But to be honest, it's accompanied by the New York City stench. So I don't know if we really want that breeze moving in across me right now. But nonetheless, it's bright. It's sunny. You were talking about some vertical development. We were looking at a cloud behind me, too. So we're watching that part of the story as well. And you're right. This heat coupled with the humidity, it is stifling across a city like New York City, but we'll get through it. It's Friday. We're here. When we look at yesterday, actually, it's an improvement from yesterday because yesterday the dew points actually got really close to record all-time highs. So when we look at the dew points for New York City specifically, notice that we were in the upper 70s and the all-time high is 80. Now, when we put that on a chart or a scale, trying to put an adjective to it, it's extreme or even beyond that. I would say it's miserable and extreme. So you combine those two together. But yeah, it's hot out here and it's definitely an August day in New York City. We look at the air quality dew points as well as the air temperature. And you'll notice that the dew points are very close to those air temperatures. I think Ian mentioned that it was 90 here in New York City. You'll notice that we have that heat advisory in place. So that's going to be something that takes us well into the weekend. This is only day one of the next 3 days with this type of conditions and these heat and humidity that kind of sticks around. And it's all because of this high pressure system that's kind of just pumping all of that humidity in from the Atlantic. We have a couple of sources coming in from the Gulf as well, so it's keeping things really elevated across parts of the East Coast in general. It isn't just here in the Northeast. It isn't the Mid-Atlantic. It's all the way down to Florida, but we're looking at these dew points that are pretty high. We'll continue this trend well into the weekend. Today, we are going to be getting close once again for New York City to the all-time high record for dew points, around 75. I think yesterday we were even closer at 79. So again, a bit of an improvement, if you will. We got that nice breeze that just came through, Ian. But all in all, dew points definitely have been a big part of the talker here, because I think ever since yesterday, every conversation I have, someone's like, it is hot outside. Is this normal? Why is it so hot? And I'm like, it's a little abnormal to have these dew points so high. And we saw that for New York City. The same could be said for Philadelphia, where we had dew points above 77 degrees for more than 222 hours now. And that's been the case when we look over the course of the last 30 years. So it's really rare to see something like this for so long, so extended. And today, those dew points all up and down the I-95 corridor in the 70s, low 60s up towards Boston, Binghamton in the upper 60s as well. So we'll continue with this trend. The weekend's going to be another hot one. Hopefully, I'm looking at those storms just off towards the west of me, Ian, hoping that a little bit of a shower comes through and kind of cools things down in between all of this through the next couple of days. But we'll have to see another hot one on Sunday, too. Dew points back into the 70s there as well.
1: Yeah, Kiana, that was a weird thing to say yesterday. Weird thing for me to say. The dew point dropped to 77 degrees. It's like, wow, we have improving conditions, and the dew point 77. Yeah. It felt like a bizarro world. It's almost like New York's been transported to South Florida.
0: Absolutely. And I think you said that, Steve said that. So I feel like I'm in South Florida right now.
1: Yesterday, weird thing for me to say, the dew point dropped to 77 degrees. It's like, wow, we have improving conditions and the dew point 77. Yeah. It felt like a bizarro world. It's almost like New York's been transported to South Florida.
0: Absolutely. And I think you said that, Steve said that. So I feel like I'm in South Florida right now. A little bit of breeze coming through. I need a sea breeze. That's what I need out here in New York City.
1: Might have to get a Cuban sandwich if we're in South Florida. You know, why not? When in Rome, as they say. Kiana, we'll be checking back with you in a little bit. Thank you. Let's go down to Florida. Tropical downpours soaking Florida and the southeast coastline. That's been the case this week. It'll be the case into the weekend. There's Tampa. That's Bayshore Boulevard. You're looking at Hillsborough Bay, kind of blocked behind the lower third there, but has some wind around. There we go. Thank you. A little bit of, could say a tiny bit of chop right there on the bay. You've had thunderstorms in the vicinity, and there are more that we're watching. So this is an old pocket of tropical moisture, a little wave working its way through this way. That brings more of the atmospheric moisture and enhanced coverage of showers and thunderstorms. And yeah, we're lit up. We're going to be checking in a little bit later this show with our friends at a WOFL Fox station in Orlando. They got the storms working their way across the peninsula. Looks like that's encountering a bit of the West Coast, the Gulf Coast sea breeze, and those storms are just lit up. So those are producing some heavy rain. And this is one of the spots where they've had some rain around this week, and everybody's glad to see it because of the deficits have been so huge going all the way back to the dry season over the winter that they need all of this rain, and they're getting some right now. There's that pocket of moisture kind of finds its way up off just off the Georgia and South Carolina coastlines into tomorrow, and that rich atmospheric moisture fuels some of those rain chances that you see in our forecast moving into the weekend. Savannah, Saturday and Sunday, you've got some of that. Myrtle Beach, a similar story. And down across the Florida Peninsula, plenty enough moisture around for the showers and thunderstorms moving through a rainy season that I've finally got the word. Better late than never with this one. And here we are, our exclusive Fox model showing this coverage moving through the next several hours. That fades away into tomorrow afternoon, another healthy coverage. But you do notice that it's enhanced a touch farther off to the north. That was that bubble of moisture that we were looking at. Into the second half of the weekend now, this is Sunday. You lose the blob, effectively, but there are still, as to be expected, some afternoon showers and thunderstorms around. Still ahead, storms today causing travel delays at some of the nation's biggest airports. But now, extreme heat, that's becoming a major challenge for the airline industry as well. We're going to chat with a pilot who flies a 737 about why some flights stay grounded when temperatures soar. That's when Fox Weather Now comes right back. Stay with us.

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1: Hey, welcome back to Fox Weather Now. We're watching this coverage of storms up and down the East Coast. I was just talking with Stefan, Weather Command, looking at our board. You had the number of delays and cancellations nationwide. That number is up over 5,000 now for today, for Friday. And then you look at the Northeast area airports. You put these two numbers together. It's probably two-thirds of all the flights coming from right here. And you're staring at the reason, this coverage of showers and thunderstorms finding its way toward the eastern seaboard. With that, our misery meters are starting to crank on up. The New York City metro area airports, we're at a rough spot here. Low 90s at Central Park. You've got 19% of flights delayed, 16% canceled. That's a tough number. Almost 600 canceled flights, Newark, LaGuardia, and JFK. So we know folks are having a heck of a time getting in and out, and that's not just a New York thing. You move down toward the D.C., Baltimore area, similar numbers, about a quarter of all the flights on those schedules that have been disrupted now. That's, what, closing in on 700. Misery index there, 2 out of 4. But we know that these spots are all included in a severe thunderstorm watch. Philadelphia, farther off to the north, we'll be watching for some impacts too, potentially up toward Hartford, Connecticut, even if you're not explicitly included in the severe thunderstorm watch. You've got some showers and storms in the forecast. That's the big concern here for about 40 million folks. Wind gusts that may exceed about 65 miles per hour. All right, when the forecast calls for thunderstorms, winter storms, even just strong winds, flyers know to expect delays, something like what we're seeing today. The less obvious weather factor, heat. Extreme heat can create similar challenges, especially in cities like Phoenix and Vegas that are used to soaring hot temperatures in the heart of the summer where we find ourselves still. Captain Michael Moorman, he flies a Boeing 737. He joins us now to talk about it. Michael, thanks for being here with us. Before we get to the heat, I got to ask you about what's going on today. Storms roaring into places that have big time air traffic. How quickly does this become a headache for you typically?
2: Well, we're always going to be prepared for that. And once again, thanks for having me on, Ian. I'd like to say that, you know, when you have the hotter temperatures, and mixed with the cooler upper level air, it's going to create these thunderstorms. And much like out there in the Northeast, like we have right now, you're going to have these storms develop. And it's already congested airspace out there. So when you have the storms that shut down arrival corridors or departure corridors, it's going to institute some delays.
1: Yeah.
2: Also, those delays will also have aircraft that can't make it in. And those may have the pilots. They're supposed to be flying your flight out. So they're going to have to reschedule our pilots to be able to fly you.
1: Yeah, things start cascading and the airspace system starts feeling the effects across the board. It feels like there's obviously frustration if any changes happen to someone's itinerary, but people are more forgiving about tangible weather impacts from storms. Tell us a little bit more about how heat causes delays. Understandable why folks out of Phoenix or Vegas might be frustrated if you say it's hot out in a place like that where you expect it to be hot, but the delays are for a good reason.
2: Yeah, exactly. What happens is it's called the density altitude. It's basically a combination of the temperature and the pressure altitude. So even places like Denver, where the pressure altitude's above 5,000 feet, you're going to have higher temperatures there, which is going to raise that density altitude. Just like a person, when you're out there running and it's hot, you don't perform as well. You add altitude to that, and it's not going to be as well either. So what's going to happen is the aircraft is not going to perform as well, whether or not the engines perform as well or the lift capability, and they're going to have to reduce some of the weight. So some passengers may be asked to take a later flight so we can be weight restricted and still be able to take off.
1: Right, and there are thresholds there. I'm wondering, do you feel that behind the controls, or are you typically not flying if it's to the point where you would feel it?
2: No, you can totally feel the performance of the aircraft. On a hot, high-altitude day, it does perform as well. Whereas the same aircraft, same weight, configuration, everything, on a cold day, you can feel perform much better. And another thing you got to worry about is when you land, the brake energy, because the temperatures are already hot. And when you put on the brakes, if you're having to land at a higher speed, higher altitude, those brakes are going to absorb a lot of that energy. So we have to be concerned with hot brake situations.
1: So with these hot temperatures, the lower density to the air, This effectively impacts everything. I was looking at some of the variables, thrust of the engines, lift from the wings, the elevation, as you told us, plays in, runway length, takeoff weight, all these things have to be considered. How does that process happen? Who's making that call?
2: Well, it's ultimately led to us pilots be able to make the safety call, but we have dispatchers that are looking at the weight and balance, looking at the takeoff and landing data, and they'll send us that data and we'll punch it into our flight management computers. And then once it comes back with a good number, we'll be able to analyze the current conditions to be sure that it still is conducive to be able to do a safe takeoff or a landing.
1: What about for an airline? I know you can't speak specifically to any, but this becomes a bit of a hardship, too, as far as profitability. I mean, if you can't put people and cargo on these planes, does it even make sense to fly them under these types of meteorological conditions? Is that considered at all?
2: Yeah, what we'll do is we'll reduce the weight load on the fuel loading. If we don't have to carry fuel for an alternate wherever we're going to destination, and that way we can still put on more cargo as well as more passengers and that. So like I said, it's just a balance of, fuel, weight of the passengers, weight of the cargo, weight of the aircraft, being able to balance all that out. And each one should be able to be profitable. It's not going to be, you'd have to go to places like when I was deployed over in the Middle East where temperatures are 125 degrees and then the flight deck, it could be 140 degrees with no air conditioning, that you're going to have to really worry about something drastic like that.
1: It's fascinating. I mean, all of these separate variables that all play with one another, they need to be considered. That's a great conversation. Love to have you back. That's Captain Michael Moorman. Thanks for being with us on Fox Weather Now.
2: I appreciate it. Have a good day then.
1: You too. Have a good weekend.
2: Thank you.
1: All right. Let's head from the air to the sea. Long Island is stepping up their shark patrol after an increase of shark sightings off the shore this summer. Multiple incidents, including a terrifying shark bite at Jones Beach, have caused 45 beach closures so far this season. Fox Weather correspondent Katie Byrne joins us now from Point Lookout, New York. Katie, you've been on shark patrol all day today. You're on duty. What have you seen?
0: Yeah, I'm still getting used to the land, Ian. We spent all morning on a boat with the Nassau County Marine Bureau, and they're on shark patrol. They're still out there. They just had to drop us off. They couldn't spend the whole day with us, but they use a ton of assets to try to track shark activity in the water. They use not only a boat, but they use air assets too. Things like drones and a helicopter that flew overhead multiple times, tracking and monitoring that shark activity. Things they're looking for, dorsal fins, and also schools of bunker fish tend to attract sharks. And this is something that this crew does daily. They take time out of each day to get out on the water and patrol the waters. And then sometimes they're also notified from people sighting sharks from the shoreline, and that'll deploy them out on a boat to go check things out. From there, if they have a recommendation, they'll get the word out to the beaches, and then it's up to the lifeguards to decide whether or not they'd decide to close a beach or not. But officials tell us all of this work is to keep people safe. And so here at the beach side of things, we're talking to people about that. And some parents have said they have concerns.
3: Yeah. It's pretty scary. See those reports and stuff. And it's like, geez, you just can't be too careful. Especially as a parent, you got to just be watching your kids, make sure they're not going too far out, and be really diligent. Very scary times with those sharks.
0: Of course, we tracked the shark activity from the boat, but we used a GoPro to actually get in the water a little bit. Not ourselves, but the GoPro was the brave one of us to just check out those conditions. And then, you know what? We didn't walk away totally empty-handed. We ended up seeing a humpback whale, which was absolutely stunning. You could actually see it breach, come right out of the water, and this all happened only about a quarter mile away from Jones Beach. So we really weren't far from shore at all. That's what's so fascinating about all of this. But of course, catching a lot of people's attention, Ian, because of the fact that we have had a number of beach closures because of these shark sightings in New York throughout the summer, nearly double from what we were at in terms of those beach closures because of shark sightings at this point in the year last year. So it has been a bit of an uptick.
1: Holy moly, that whale, though. And I know the command team earlier showed a picture of a whale breaching with New York City in the background. I spent some time in Alaska. I would see that there, but you don't expect that close to the Statue of Liberty. So yeah. I'm glad you got to see a little something out there today. It seemed like a fun time. We enjoyed the reports. That's Fox Weather correspondent Katie Byrne. Thank you. While we're close by to the beach, the Fox Weather Beach House is headed back to the Gulf Coast. Join Bob and Marissa as they uncover the coastal paradise of Gulf Shores, Alabama. See what makes this place a hidden gem bucket list destination. Make sure to tune in to the next Fox Weather Beach House. We're filming some content for this afternoon. It's going to be a fun one. That's Wednesday at noon Eastern, only on Fox Weather. Don't go anywhere. We've got much more Fox Weather after the break. Eastern, only on Fox Weather. Don't go anywhere. We've got much more Fox Weather after the break.

0: 3, you've got some of that rain coming on down. This a bit more reasonable, but there's a lot more coverage well back to the west, still across interior parts of the northeast, moving toward some of the big airports. We've been showing you this. We want to stay on top of travel because it's ugly, to be quite honest. The misery meters are getting cranked up just across northeast area airports. We're up over 3,000 disrupted flights. You look across the country, those numbers are approaching 6,000, and the worst of the weather is still to move in. This is Philadelphia now. You add the two numbers together, 288 flight delays, 109 canceled flights. That's 10% of the schedule. That's a problem. But together, that's more than a third of all the flights on the schedule at Philadelphia International Airport that have been disrupted today. There's the severe thunderstorm watch, runs until 9 o'clock from Connecticut all the way down to DC. And this coverage here is lit up right along the western periphery. The Storm Prediction Center had highlighted this zone where we entered the level 2 out of 5 risk for severe weather. And that whole western part of it is lit up now with severe thunderstorms. The atmosphere out ahead of it will most certainly support the intensity of these storms all the way to the water, all the way to the coastline. So plan accordingly as we move forward through these next several hours. Lancaster and York counties over in PA, there's Philly just off screen to the right here. Hail to an inch with these. They actually have produced some smaller hail, but it's the wind gusts along the leading edge right there, up to about 60 miles per hour, that are primarily the concern. You look farther off to the north, this one here, just back to the west of Hazleton, south, mostly south of Interstate 80, there's some pockets in through here. That's the Doppler radar estimating just over the past 3 hours, 3 to 5 inches of rain. So you've seen this movie before. A lot of rain, short period of time, leading to flooding. Farther off to the north now, this one, eyeball test, is a tough look as you've got the Delaware River here. We're in both New Jersey here and over into PA. Big coverage of severe thunderstorms that are drifting east. And then you've got Newark, you've got New York here. All of these heavily populated zones on a Friday where it's 3:30. Folks are trying to cut out of work and get home. You're going to have to contend with some pretty rough weather. So be aware of this. We'll be following it for you with you over the next several hours. But check the Fox Weather app. I mean, you got to consider how you're getting home. But you don't want to be driving into one of these powerful storms. East Petersburg, we're back over near Lancaster, PA. Water across the road, that's at an intersection, a Commerce Drive in Manheim Township. So it'll be reports like that that unfortunately we're going to see a lot of again. Northern part of New Jersey has been the epicenter of active severe weather over the last several weeks. You've got more storms inbound. These were over on the PA side, just west of the, that's up close to the water gap. Thunderstorm wind damage, power lines down already, tree down on a power line in Dignan's Ferry. It's blocking a roadway. So yeah, we gotta be on the lookout for some power outages as these big wind gusts that may exceed 60 miles per hour, as we talked about, a knockout power to a number of these places that get impacted. All right, that's a look at Camden, New Jersey right now. You see 96 degrees, feels like temperature of 108. The breeze out of the southwest, that 108, you step out in that, you know right away that it could storm, and it will as we're following these storms inbound. This is where we find Norcast Media Group president and CEO, Nor'easter Nick Pittman. He's actually on the rooftop of Camden Aquarium, tracking some of these storms. How's it look up there? I mean, it feels like temperature of 108. I would think it looks better than it feels.
1: This is insane. You know, I'm at Adventure Aquarium here in Camden. There's a lot of folks inside looking at the penguins. And that right to me right now is appealing because I want to get into the AC right after I'm done this hit. That's where I'm going. But yeah, 108 real field temperature is next level. It's one of those days that you need the triple action deodorant or you're going to have provolone pits. I mean, come on. you're just walking.
0: Oh, no.
1: not like an Italian's. And of course, that is firing up those thunderstorms just to the west.

0: of the I-95. What? What happened? The I-95 corridor.
1: Your signal was going in and out,
0: east,
1: Nick.
0: East, northeast, and we're really... Oh.
1: Now
0: well,
1: we got
0: I'm
1: you.
0: Sorry
1: we heard
0: about
1: provolone pits
0: I,
1: and not, and not I, much else. Okay. I thought they cut you off for a second. We got you back.
0: I guess so. I'm glad to be back. Thank you. So, yes, don't go walking around like smelling like you're an Italian hoagie, all right? Because the dew points are up near 80 degrees today, and it's just gross. And that's going to fuel those thunderstorms through the course of the afternoon and evening. And the line is oriented from basically east-northeast to west-southwest, and that's going to be getting into central and north Jersey in the coming 3-4 hours. So I really think if you're in Trenton, if you're in Middlesex County, if you're in the New Brunswick area,
1: yeah, I think we lost him. The signal dipped back out. That's Norcast Media Group president, CEO, Nor'easter Nick Pittman. We'll check back in with him and we can lock in a signal. But to his point, it's what we were talking about. He's closer. He's down in Camden, but just like we were looking at here in New York yesterday, these are all-time mugginess levels. And with that, you've got those feels-like temperatures that are way up close to 110. That is exactly what's going to fuel the intensity of some of these storms. So let's head back west now, as we've been following throughout this week, terrible scenes of the fires in the Northwest. Firefighters, they've been making progress on the wildfires that scorched more than 10,000 acres and destroyed the latest number up to nearly 850 homes and businesses out of the Spokane area. Unfortunately, now we have the elevated fire weather risk as we head into the weekend. These temperatures are soaring and the winds, most importantly, that's what makes things worse. The winds start to pick back up. So we talked about through the middle part of the week how important that lull was, favorable weather conditions for them to contain some of these flames. Those crews have been working around the clock and they've done a good job getting these containment numbers up. You look at the number of acres burned. Those haven't gone up considerably, if at all, over the past few days, but the containment numbers have. So great trends. The concern, though, is as we move forward through the weekend, as the wind starts to pick on up, that's where we could see some spread. Right now, winds are still light. Spokane International is just 6 miles per hour. The humidity is low. So that's a challenge for the firefighters. You look at the amount of surface smoke across the region because of the lack of wind for now. That area of high pressure, which has been baking these places with the heat, the high temperatures, there hasn't been much to disperse out all of those smoke particles. And with that, you got poor air quality alerts. That smoke's been around and it's been awfully difficult to shake it. So Washington, Oregon, Boise, Idaho is unhealthy air quality. Is that Wenatchee, Washington, hazardous air quality. These are places that we would always talk about as some of the most pristine spots for air quality anywhere in this country. Well, when these fires start roaring like that and so much smoke is being put into the atmosphere without a mechanism to get it out of there, that air quality becomes unhealthy and quickly. There you see it across the region, that actual physical barrier being the Cascades. East side of it, you've got some of that smoke piling up, blocked, and that's where we do find some very unhealthy air quality conditions. This is what we were talking about. So to be clear, this is not the set of circumstances that we were talking about into last weekend when it was a particularly dangerous situation, fire weather warning, but there is elevated fire weather danger. So it's less about this setup being horrible. It's not good. But more so because of what's played out already, that things could worsen. We've got these fire weather warnings that are up places like eastern Washington, northern parts of Oregon, and points east from there into Idaho, Montana, and Wyoming. That's through the day tomorrow. So our whole team here at Fox Weather will be watching this. We'll keep you updated. This summer has been stormy across the Northeast. New York City in particular has been inundated multiple times, heavy rain causing flash flooding. We've got one company leading the charge, improving the city's infrastructure to better withstand a number of different kinds of extreme weather. We're going to speak with them when Fox Weather Now returns. That actual physical barrier being the Cascades, east side of it, you've got some of that smoke piling up, blocked, and that's where we do find some very unhealthy air quality conditions. This is what we were talking about. So to be clear, this is not the set of circumstances that we were talking about into last weekend when it was a particularly dangerous situation, fire weather warning, but there is elevated fire weather danger. So it's less about this setup being horrible. It's not good, but more so because of what's played out already, that things could worsen. We've got these fire weather warnings that are up places like eastern Washington, northern parts of Oregon, and points east from there into Idaho, Montana, and Wyoming. That's through the day tomorrow. So our whole team here at Fox Weather will be watching this. We'll keep you updated. This summer has been stormy across the Northeast. New York City in particular has been inundated multiple times, heavy rain causing flash flooding. We've got one company leading the charge, improving the city's infrastructure to better withstand a number of different kinds of extreme weather. We're going to speak with them when Fox Weather Now returns.

0: Hey, welcome back to Fox Weather Now. It is a stormy summer Friday. We've had plenty of days that have looked like this on radar. Well, here we are moving through another evening. Huge swath at risk from New York down to D.C., and there are potent storms already. You look at the Delaware River out toward the Delaware Water Gap and points west. There are a couple onto the Jersey side now. These are all severe thunderstorm warnings. The hail is actually sub-severe. Maybe some peas in there, a little bit larger than that, nickel size hail. But it's the wind gusts that are the concern as we move forward through the next several hours. And you eyeball this, you've got a whole swath of northern New Jersey, which unfortunately over the last several weeks has gotten beaten up by some high impact weather and flooding. And you've got the New York City metro area staring these down as we move forward. Just in time for the evening rush. So the timing of all this is no good. You look at the available storm energy, that's building considerably out ahead of this line of storms that's already healthy. No reason to believe in the short term that there's anything to weaken those. Those at a minimum will maintain their intensity or intensify a touch more moving into some of these heavily populated areas. All you have to do is step outside and you can feel, it feels like it should storm, and it will in most of these spots, based on what we're seeing on radar. Future radar shows us what to expect over the next several hours. That's what I was talking about. 6, 7 o'clock, the arrival of some of that high impact weather into the metro points off to the south and west. Later on this evening, 9 o'clock, the severe thunderstorm watch wraps up. I think, beyond that, still some showers around, but we're thinking sub-severe. We move into the day tomorrow, even though these storms move on through, we don't get any relief from this effectively peak mugginess. We were close to a record for the amount of atmospheric moisture in New York yesterday. These storms move through. It's very, very brief, the period of relief, if any. It'll take us the balance of the weekend to shake that. Should have a touch of relief into the early part of next week, but tomorrow, yeah, here comes another complex of storms, still a storm threat in a scattered sense for Saturday. Possibility we could see more of the flash flooding, too. That's across the region. This has been quite a summer of storms for the Big Apple. Torrential rain, flash flooding as a result, slamming much of the metro area. That's left roads, homes, even portions of our transit systems underwater. With more rounds of storms this evening and into the weekend, New York City is ready to invest in a more storm-resilient future. That does include freshwater flooding from heavy rain events like this, saltwater flooding from surge. Mayor Mamdani had this to say about the city's plans.
1: New York, we're readying our coastlines. This is the Brooklyn Bridge Montgomery Coastal Resilience Project. When a major storm is on the way, floodgates will flip up into place, creating one continuous barrier that helps keep water out. This is just one of 15 major coastal resilience projects underway, all maintained by our incredible Bureau of Coastal Resilience. We're investing $43 million to expand this bureau so we can protect our communities from rising seas and stronger storms. Hurricanes may not be able to be stopped, but New York City can be ready.
0: Yeah, Bentley Systems is playing an important role in this climate resiliency plan. A vice president of water infrastructure, Greg Herron, joins us now with more. Greg, great to have you with us here on Fox Weather. We're seeing some video. We've seen a lot of it this summer, flooded streets. We know that the city needs to get tougher, right? I know Bentley Systems, you're primarily involved with making the coastlines more resilient, but that strength is in the design, right? Tell us a little bit about the engineering.
2: Yeah, absolutely. Thanks, Ian. It's great to be here. So there are definitely different parts to making it resilient. The infrastructure itself is a big part of that. Our role in that is just as a software provider to make the tools so that engineers can make more informed decisions, make better choices about how they're going to build that more resilient infrastructure.
0: Yeah, that data you provide, though, it's pretty wild. It's remarkable. You're using AI, 3D simulations, other tools. I think I saw the goggles in the mix. This is to basically simulate the effects of storms moving in. How do you go from that to building a more resilient city before bad weather arrives?
2: Yeah, so one of the big problems with any sort of challenge we face, whether it's man-made or natural, is trying to understand the circumstance that we're dealing with, the situation we currently have, and then the choices that are available and what the likely impact of those choices will be. the tools that we've got enable engineers to look at a wide variety of future situations, different scenarios for what they might do, and evaluate those outcomes. Again, it all comes back to making better decisions about what we build, and then after it's built, better decisions about how we can operate it.
0: Yeah, the intelligence comes from good data. The floodgates, for instance, we just saw in the comments from the mayor, some of the footage of that. How do you go from your software to designing a solution like that? How does that process play out?
2: Sure. So it starts with lots of data from lots of different systems, and oftentimes that data has been siloed. And anytime the data is not connected, that makes bigger challenges, especially when there's already a storm on your doorstep. We're able to take all of that data and pull it together into something called a digital twin. And that lets us simulate what the real world circumstances are going to be so that you can try different things digitally before you do it physically. Costs you nothing to make a mistake digitally, costs a lot if you make a mistake in the real world.
0: So how about the solution? Can that be input into the software? Can you actually virtually test how this all plays out?
2: That's exactly it, Ian. So we can take different design possibilities that an engineer might be looking at. We can look at that faster than ever now that we've got AI tools that can come into play. So we can take something that might have taken an engineer 30 hours and do that in 30 minutes to evaluate different options for how they might set up a series of gates, walls, levees, and create those better decisions at the end.
0: These models, are they, a lot of the AI models are taught off of history. Does this factor in things like Sandy or other events that have caused problems here?
2: It does. So you can use historic events to help calibrate what these models will do and make sure they perform according to what the real world did. But they're also based on a combination of, again, AI technology, physical modeling, and other techniques that allow us to look at theoretical future situations. So we can even look at a storm that's never hit before, but make sure that we're designing something that will still be able to tackle that.
0: So what's next here? I know this is a massive project that'll take years. We talked about the investment that's being made here. It's a lot of money. How far are we away from avoiding something like another Sandy? I know the city is already much more bolstered, but how long are you expecting this all to take?
2: Oh, as long as Mother Nature keeps changing, there will be challenges. So this is an eternal effort to try to make our cities more resilient. And as you pointed out in your introduction, it's more than just the water. It's the impact that water has on housing, on transportation, even interrupting education and so on. So a lot of it is looking at the systems that are in place and making sure that the flooding protection that we put in place is also working for the transportation network, also helping make the electric grid more resilient and so on. And that's an ever-evolving process across all of those systems.
0: No question. And just based off of multiple events that we've seen so far through the summer, I know it's a big number being spent, but I think a lot of the residents of the cities of the city, you can use your eyeballs and feel good about making that investment. It's a necessary one as we move forward through the years and decades to come. That's Bentley Systems Vice President of Water Infrastructure, Greg Herron. Greg, the tools are amazing. Thanks for telling us about them.
2: Oh, thanks again for having me, Ian. It's a pleasure.
0: To protect against all kinds of storms, some that come from the tropics, Fox Weather is your Hurricane HQ. Winds from Typhoon Dolphin reaching southern Japan yesterday, the islands, Okinawa, hundreds of thousands of people in southwestern Japan ordered to evacuate. More than 500 flights canceled today as that slow-moving typhoon moves its way on through the region with violent winds, heavy rain, and, of course, some big waves along with it. Storm's going to weaken as it heads towards China's eastern coast, where it is expected to make a landfall Monday morning. So here we are, a dolphin, still maximum sustained winds of 105 miles per hour. If it feels like we've been talking about this forever on Fox Weather, we have 2 weeks. This developed in the central Pacific. It's had intensity like this every step of the way. At one point, a super typhoon. There's Okinawa for reference. I mentioned the winds, the pressure at 940 millibars. there we are, an expected landfall Sunday into Monday, somewhere off to the south of Shanghai, still at what we would call a hurricane equivalent. Then you move to the eastern Pacific, couple areas to watch. These are interesting. We know in this developing super El Nino, Pacific's been roaring right on through the last several weeks. That's going to continue. We've got two lemons or areas to watch. They're still yellow with the low probability of development. That, though, is expected. There are a number of forecast models that are pretty bullish on these. Very warm sea surface temperatures, direct function, as we talked about, of the El Nino. This isn't an imminent thing in terms of development. In fact, the National Hurricane Center not thinking it happens in the next couple of days. They're at 0%, 30% over the next week. As we move forward through next week, this will be interesting. A whole range of possibilities here of this potentially approaching Hawaii from the south, the southeast. That is typically the direction of more concern because of the warm water down this way. All of these members, Euro, Google AI, the Europeans' AI counterpart, have something, and some are fairly aggressive. Now, the timescale of this is not this weekend. It's into the following weekend. So there's a ton of time to watch, but this is most certainly a scenario. We'll see how the trends play out over the weekend, the early part of next week. Folks there in Hawaii need to be watching this one. First week of August, first full week of August, almost in the books. If you were hoping today's rain would get rid of some of that mugginess and set up a nice weekend, it will not. Not in the Northeast, not in the Mid-Atlantic. We've got the flood threats into tomorrow morning. More of those Saturday into the early part of Sunday. 1 out of 4 from the Weather Prediction Center, although down along the South Carolina and Georgia coastlines, it is up to a level 2 out of 4. That was some of the tropical moisture we were talking about. Moving through tomorrow, so to be clear, this isn't today's round rolling through. It just kind of looks like it. We'll be watching all of these spots with all the heat and humidity in place. Another round of showers and thunderstorms developing. Plan on those. It's a good weekend to have the Fox Weather app handy so you can follow along with the storms. That's going to do it for this hour of Fox Weather Now. Don't forget, you can download the Fox Weather app. Free download. 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
1: Right now on Fox Weather, 40 million people under a severe thunderstorm watch across the Northeast. It spans from Northern Virginia all the way up the I-95 corridor into Connecticut. Storms rolling in just in time for the evening commute. In the Big Apple, nasty humidity. This has been horrendous the last couple days, fueling the growing storm threat and the heavy rain rates. We'll head outside, show you when we finally get some relief. And all these storms wreaking havoc at airports across the region. We're watching delays and cancellations a stack up already. The worst of the weather is still ahead. We'll show you the latest travel numbers. It's all right now on Fox Weather Now. Hey, good Friday afternoon, everybody. Thank you, as always, for being here with us on Fox Weather. I'm Ian Oliver. This is Fox Weather Now. Looking up at our flight board, these numbers are no good. More than 6,000 disrupted flights across the country, about two-thirds of those coming straight out of the Northeast, and that's the reason right behind me. Flash flood warnings, severe thunderstorm warnings in the western periphery of the zone of concern, meaning we got a ways to go as these storms traverse over a juicy atmosphere that's going to support that intensity across the I-95 corridor all the way to the beaches and then offshore. So right now, 12 severe thunderstorm warnings, 14 flash flood warnings, D.C. and New York, some live pictures. We're good for now. That changes as we move through the next couple of hours. So let's kick it off in the east where we have, as I mentioned, those 40 million folks under the severe thunderstorm watch. Morrisville, New York, 89, feels like it's 93. It's raining. That's a dreary look. Not what we want to see on a Friday, for sure. But there are a lot of spots that look a whole lot worse than that, including some of these airports. So this is the misery map across Northeast area airports. You see Philly starting to crank up. LaGuardia is halfway. Newark and JFK, not quite there yet, but they're on their way. This is the Baltimore and D.C. area airports. More than a quarter of all flights on the schedule at those airports today have been disrupted. This is that severe thunderstorm watch. So lower Hudson, southwestern parts of Connecticut, you move down 95 to Philly, Baltimore, D.C. These are all places included. Hail up to an inch. That's the lesser concern. We don't have a lot of shear. The tornado threat, very, very low. It's wind. We could see some straight line damaging wind gusts up to or even exceeding 60 miles per hour. And it appears as though we have already some storm damage reports coming out of the severe storms in PA, trees down on power lines leading to some outages. These are the types of things that we're concerned about additionally moving forward through the next several hours as these storms track east. So coverage is healthy already. You look in through here what some of these storms are doing. This one, was that up Hagerstown, down Frederick, I-70, wind gusts to 60 miles per hour, Frederick, Loudoun, and Washington. Look at this outflow boundary from the storms farther off to the north. We were looking at this, was that Oklahoma yesterday, Steph? Missouri. Okay. This outflow boundary, we were watching a similar process playing out much, much farther off to the west, triggering a new thunderstorm. That's happening again. Those outflow boundaries acting like mini cold fronts, a lifting mechanism in this super ripe atmosphere. It just doesn't take a lot at all to generate new showers and storms. These storms, because of the amount of atmospheric moisture, are producing huge rain totals. This is just from the past 3 hours. Southern part of that flash flood warning back to the west of Hazleton, I-80 and Point South, that's in excess of 3 inches of rain as estimated by Doppler radar in 3 hours' time. This particular severe thunderstorm warning, now right there on the Delaware River and points off to the south and west toward Allentown, PA, that's indicated for wind gusts up to 60 miles per hour. That's going to be rolling its way across northern New Jersey, which has been bullied over the last several weeks by severe weather and flash flooding. These are a handful of the reports that I was talking about, the history of these storms. A wind damage road closed due to trees being down across the roadway, and another report of power lines being down because of these powerful winds. Let's get you a live look at New York City. That is some shot. If you block the top left of the picture, that shows 91 degrees with a dew point of 1 million. It feels like temperature of like 110. It looks gorgeous. Visibility down toward lower Manhattan. You can see the Hudson and beyond. The problem is what it feels like and what that atmosphere supports as these storms move in. We do have a heat advisory in effect, by the way. Let's get out there where we find Fox Weather meteorologist Kiana Lewis. She's outside the HQ. Kiana, how does it feel out there? You wrapped up last hour. You said the breeze came in. Is it as awful as it was this morning? We were talking about the subway earlier. The subway is like an easy bake oven.
0: Oh, the subway is miserable. I don't recommend that for anyone. But right now, we do have a nice breeze coming through. It actually, I came out this hour, talked to my photographer. I'm like, it actually feels a little bit better this hour than last hour. So we'll see how things kind of continue with those storms kind of moving in from the west. But you hit it right on the nose. It feels miserable out here. Dew points feel like a million because it is still sticky. It is still August after all. And with the temperature of 91, dew points in the 70s, and even some areas upper 70s near 80, it is definitely not going to be very comfortable. Now, we saw this play out yesterday. Yesterday actually was even worse than today, in my opinion. As you stepped out the door, you stepped into this wall of humidity. A lot of our dew points yesterday were at the peak around 70 to 75, 79 in New York City, getting close to an all-time record. When we look at the scale of dew points and what they kind of mean, if we try to put a word to it, once you get beyond 77 degrees, it's extreme. And I will say today, yesterday, I would combine miserable and extreme together comparing these 2 days because it just was very sticky outside. It's muggy. It's thick. It's just not comfortable at all. I love that he's fanning himself because if I had a fan right now, I would be using it. It is definitely not a very comfortable day to be outside for an extended amount of time. But nonetheless, you know, we are in the middle of summer and we are expecting these dew points to continue to be in the 70s at least through the weekend. So let's get you ready for the next couple of days. Looking at the I-95 corridor, a lot of temperatures are in the 90s. Dew points are in the 70s. The both of those combined make it feel very uncomfortable, very sticky, very muggy outside. And that's why we do have heat advisories that are in place, not only for today, but all the way through Saturday. So today, tomorrow are going to be very uncomfortable days in New York City and all the way up and down the I-95 corridor from Boston down to about the mid-Atlantic. We're looking at this continuing to be a big issue. Now, the East Coast in general is stuck under this dome of high pressure and humidity. I wouldn't say directly under that high pressure, but you're feeling the effects of it, right? So as we get under this high pressure and it's pumping in all of that humidity from the Atlantic, we look at the dew points that are in the 70s, getting close to those all-time record highs of 80, 81 there in Providence, 79 in Boston. A little bit cooler the farther north we are, but definitely once you hit about New York City South and Philadelphia, up on the list there too, you're getting into some very uncomfortable cities and uncomfortable situations with the temperatures. When we look at the amount of time that we have been dealing with these dew points, it has been an extended amount of time, right? We have been seeing this really since yesterday. We'll continue to see it through the weekend. Today's another day that we're watching it too. So it's very rare to see these dew points be this high to this magnitude. We don't see it all that often. We know that it's August. We know that it's summertime. We do expect it to be hot and muggy. But when we have dew points in the 70s near 80, that's a whole different ballgame that we're dealing with here across parts of the tri-state and down the I-95 corridor. So looking at tomorrow, we rinse and repeat. If you didn't like today, don't step outside tomorrow because that's exactly what you're going to be dealing with once again. And if you are stepping outside tomorrow, find some cool spots. Go to the park, go to the water pads, find yourself a public pool. There's plenty of them across all of the cities here highlighted from New York down to about D.C. and even up into Boston, too. So you have to find cool ways to stay cool over the next couple of days with dew points like this. Sunday is going to be another day. It's slightly an improvement because the dew points are back into the low 70s. But again, after 2 days of this, Ian, I don't know if I would even want a chance going outside on Sunday with dew points still in the 70s.
1: Yeah, Kiana, it's crazy to say that does represent a huge improvement over where we've been. But you said it, Kiana.
0: Yeah.
1: It feels like it's all anybody's talking about. But when you showed those numbers, that probability was less than 0.1% that it would be this muggy in New York. So I guess it is for good reason.
0: Yeah. Yeah, you know, and I think a lot of folks are just going to have to think about how they spend their weekend, right? This might be one of the hottest weekends that we have dealt with since really July. And I know that's saying not a lot because it's only the first week of August, but here we go at the very beginning of what could be the last stretch of some heat.
1: Yeah. The saying, it's not the heat, it's the humidity. We don't usually say those things in the Northeast, but here we are, Kiana. So folks need to be aware of that moving through the weekend. That's Fox Weather meteorologist Kiana Lewis. We'll be checking back soon. Thank you. Let's go down to a place where you would actually be expecting to talk about something like that. Live look at Florida. This Tampa looking out toward Hillsborough Bay. Tampa off in the distance. Orlando now. 80 degrees. They had those storms roll on through, which is this time of the year the only defense against the heat down there in Florida. Let's bring in Fox 35 Orlando meteorologist Noah Berggren. Noah, I'm not sure if you were able to hear any of that precise meteorology we were doing, but we said the dew point here is like 1,000. It was muggier in New York yesterday than it was in Orlando. That feels like a bad deal.
2: I don't care what the dew point says. It feels worse in Orlando. You cannot convince me Central Park feels worse than
1: it
2: Orlando.
1: It does.
2: No chance.
1: I swear. It's weird. It is so muggy that it's weird, Noah. It doesn't make any sense.
2: There's a long list of things I will believe before that. I know it's humid in New York for like a week. You know, a week or two, right? So not happy.
1: 79 dew point is 79 dew point, though, which is nuts.
2: That is true. You know, I think this falls under the same thing, Ian, where, you know, like Floridians, we say, you know, when it gets below 70 here, you know, when we're freezing, you know, it just feels different. I don't know. There's just something about down here that feels different. But
1: it is. It's
2: really
1: fascinating.
2: It's a special
1: brand down that way of mugginess.
2: Yeah, you know, it's fascinating with that tropical wave because as you showed our camera, the sun's out in Orlando. There's a little dry slot in front of that wave off the Space Coast. And, really tricky forecast, because I'm sure you guys saw yesterday here. It was prolific here yesterday. I mean, people were like, even lifelong Floridians were messaging and calling in saying, wow, yesterday was probably the biggest rainy season day of the year yesterday. And that was not really expected to be that big yesterday. And I think a lot of the forecasts down here locally kind of were not on that yesterday, myself included. And this tropical wave, it's not really moving at us. It's kind of paralleling the coast. We've got this little weird nose of dry air right now. It's not doing much.
1: Yeah, Noah, is it weird? What a nice luxury, though, to be able to so casually talk about a tropical wave living down in the hurricane zone and have no concern about it.
2: I know. It's crazy, right? Because, yeah, I know. And it's right over the Gulf Stream, basically, too. Yeah, and there's not even a 10% on it. That's, how often does that happen?
1: Right. Right. You did pick up at least some rain, though, right? I know that's kind of the upside down thinking here, too, is that your rainy season, we know what the dry season was, bone dry. The rainy season has been a little short. So this pattern overall, there's some good in it.
2: Oh, definitely. You know, Ian, our TV station is in Lake Mary. So we're in Seminole County. We're maybe like 25 minutes north of Orlando. And yesterday, we have a weather station here at the TV station. Yesterday was the wettest day of the summer by a huge margin yesterday. We had almost 4 inches of rain here yesterday. So very quietly, yesterday was a really big day for rain here yesterday.
1: Yeah, 4 inches of rain in a day is a testament to the special brand of mugginess that they have down there in Central Florida. So you made your point. We'll let him go. That's Fox 35 Orlando meteorologist Noah Berggren. Thanks, as always, for joining us.
2: Thanks for having me, Ian.
1: You bet. Hey, still ahead. Back up in the muggy north. It is muggy. Storms today causing travel delays at some of the nation's biggest airports. I say travel delays. Our board says somewhere up around 6,300 disrupted flights across the country. Extreme heat. That's becoming another major challenge for the airline industry. We're going to chat with a pilot about why flights stay grounded when temperatures soar. That's when Fox Weather Now comes right back.

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1: Hey, welcome back to Fox Weather Now. Storms up and down the East Coast are triggering major travel headaches at airports. It's not much better on the roads if you're encountering some of these storms. This is the look at the top flight disruptions. Two out of New York City, two out of the three. Philadelphia, right there, too. You look at some of these numbers, that's the whole schedule on the right. LaGuardia, more than half of it has been disrupted by these storms, and they're still west of us, meaning I don't think with if they haven't been disrupted yet and there's storms on the schedule moving forward through or flights on the schedule moving forward through the next few hours, we've got issues inbound and the misery meters are already cranked up. Newark, LaGuardia, both in a ground stop. It's a ground delay at JFK. You saw some of the numbers for those two, but you add the three together, that's now 40% of flights on the schedule at the three airports have been disrupted across the board. Good for a misery index. Three out of four. So it's challenging, or at times it's not happening. I'm moving through the next several hours, getting in or out by air travel. That's the reason. We've got the severe thunderstorm watch up. Lower Hudson, southwestern parts of Connecticut, right down the whole I-95 corridor and points west, all the way down to D.C., middle parts of the Delmarva. Wind is the concern through this evening, through 9 o'clock, the expiration of this. Wind gusts that may exceed 60 miles per hour. Already had a number of reports of wind damage and power lines down coming out of eastern parts of Pennsylvania. These are the storms moving their way off to the east, headed toward places like New York and Philly. You got one storm that fired up right over the I-95 corridor. That's just north and east of Baltimore proper. It includes a portion of Baltimore County and Harford County there in Maryland. Wind gusts to 60 miles per hour. And right there in town, northern part of Baltimore, that's another isolated thunderstorm firing. It's small. It's a tiny cell, but it looks potent. This is what the storms are doing with rain totals, which we know that's been the story of the last several weeks. Flash flooding. And we've got more of those threats around. In this flash flood warning, there's one south and west of Hazleton. There's one farther east into Allentown. But you start seeing in a 3-hour period, some of those oranges in the mix, that's 3 to 5 inches of rain, meaning for a 3-hour run, you've had rain rates of at least an inch per hour. It looks like in some of these cases, it's well in excess of that. Puerto Rico is now rationing water for hundreds of thousands of people. This is as a historic drought continues across the U.S. territory. Fox News multimedia reporter Amy Gallo joins us live from Orlando. That's home to one of the largest populations of Puerto Ricans in the United States. Amy, they tell you these water issues aren't anything new on the island, but they've been worsened by this El Nino. It's dry across that whole part of the world.
2: Ian, I've been speaking to Puerto Ricans, dozens of them throughout the day, and they tell me they vividly remember just 5-10 years ago when they still lived on the island, how the government would shut off their water then. But what makes it so different this time around, and especially bad, is that Puerto Rico is dealing with historically dry conditions. According to the Associated Press, starting today, over 180,000 people will be without water for 48 hours at a time. It's part of a water rationing schedule in the capital of San Juan and several other major cities. Large trucks will be distributing potable water, prioritizing hospitals as the government scrambles for a more permanent solution. According to the U.S. Drought Monitor, 67% of Puerto Rico is experiencing drought. July was the driest month on record for San Juan and over 120 years. It was also the second hottest. For Puerto Ricans living here in the U.S. with family and friends back home, the situation is disheartening.
3: I lived through several droughts when I was living on the island. I know what that's like, how worrying it is, and how difficult it can be, at least when it comes to trying to get water.
4: I have a lot of family there, my grandparents, my dad, cousins, aunts, and uncles. The situation in Puerto Rico is very sad, and it's even sadder for us being over here and unable to help.
2: Officials have not said when they'll be able to stop the rationing of water, but we do know that these dry conditions are meant to stick around until at least September. Back to you, Ian.
1: Yeah, and likely beyond that, based on all the trends that we've been following in the Fox Forecast Center. That's Fox News multimedia reporter Amy Gallo. Thank you. As this El Nino surges toward record territory, it could have some strong impacts across the country and into the winter months. But right now, it's causing some hostile conditions across the Atlantic basin, keeping things quiet in a tropical sense. Fox Weather meteorologist Bain Froney has an update on the state of the Atlantic and the rest of August as the El Nino conditions continue to strengthen.
5: With the El Nino, obviously, it's strengthening over in the Pacific. It really causes a lot more of that tropical activity to go on, right? But for us here over into the Atlantic, completely different story. Now, even though we are dealing with some of those hostile conditions right now, it only takes one storm to really make a major impact. That's why it's always so important for us to keep a close eye on this forecast as we continue throughout the next few months. And it is important to note, we're about a third of the way through our hurricane season for the Atlantic, but 90% of tropical activity usually happens in the later two-thirds half. So we have to watch out for it and for the most part. But again, as we're looking at our current conditions, really right now, not a whole lot going on into the Atlantic. We still have a bit of that dust out there, the Saharan dust, which is helping kind of snuff out anything. Still, those hostile conditions are also really just not letting anything tropical develop. We still have some hostile winds. We also don't have that much of warm water going on into the Atlantic. So that is the good news. We're not seeing too much activity going on in the next 7 days or so when it comes to the Atlantic at this point. So the tropical activity right now is on the lower end. But moving stateside for the entirety of August, especially for the first half, what's going on right now in the central part of the country, as we have this nice heat dome. So a lot of us are feeling the heat. Currently, I'm hanging out in Charleston, South Carolina, and I can tell you, currently, it is very warm. And that's what's going to be the trend, especially for our folks a little bit farther south, at least for the first half of August. We are looking at a little bit more activity when it comes to precipitation up towards the northeast, kind of with that dip in the jet is aiding in that right now. So we may get a little bit more of that activity coming farther south, too, for folks that are in the Carolinas along the mid-Atlantic as well. I mean, we'd already talked about it, the forecast over the next couple of days. We have isolated showers, a couple more of those storms. There's a storm right behind me that has been creating a lot of light, some thunder. So we're going to get out of here in the next couple minutes to find something fun to do to avoid some of these showers. But the good news is it's pretty isolated. So there's always going to be some fun stuff to do in Charleston. We're actually going to be heading out to Wild Dunes in just a little bit here to enjoy the beauty of the state. But definitely a good place to come by and enjoy for at least the beginning of August, because, again, we don't have a whole lot going on when it comes to that tropical activity for right now. But I'll send it back to you guys in studio.
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1: 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Join Bob and Marissa as they uncover the coastal paradise of Gulf Shores, Alabama. What makes this place a hidden gem, a bucket list vacation destination. 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That's coming up this Wednesday, noon Eastern time, only on Fox Weather. Don't go anywhere. We'll have much more Fox Weather after the break.

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1: Hey, welcome back to Fox Weather Now. Thanks for being here at the bottom of the hour. I'm Ian Oliver. That's the coverage. We have showers and thunderstorms, severe thunderstorms and flash flooding again to close out this work week, finding their way across first interior parts of the Mid-Atlantic and Northeast and racing toward the I-95 corridor and the coastline. So we got a ways to go here, working on through what's left of the afternoon and this evening. 30 alerts, 13 severe thunderstorm warnings, 17 now flash flood warnings. Primary threat with these storms working through the next several hours, going to be damaging wind gusts, 60 plus, and already reports of trees down and power outages in eastern Pennsylvania. So let's get started in the east. 40 million people are included in a severe thunderstorm watch that runs until 9 o'clock. There's a look for you at Allentown, PA. Yeah,

0: full estimate, at least in an instantaneous sense, because in a situation like this, it's from the past 3 hours, but a lot of it was in a shorter time span. Just back to the west of Lancaster, those are the kind of totals that I'm talking about that are triggering flash flood warnings. That orange in through here is the Doppler radar's estimate of at least 3 to 5 inches of rain that has fallen this afternoon. It's pouring in some of these places, and it leads to reports like this right there out of Lancaster, East Petersburg, water rescue in a car in high water. There was one occupant in the car. That's one of several icons now. Those are all flash flood reports, and they're not limited just to these areas. We've got flash flood reports coming in. We've got storm damage reports coming out of PA2, tree damage, some power lines down. These storms are now crossing the Delaware, moving into northern Jersey, a place that's vulnerable right now because you've gotten soaked. You've had considerable flash flooding lately. You've had severe weather batter that part of the state repeatedly through the summer. This is another round roaring its way in. You saw Allentown, Plainfield, up toward Mount Olive. These are all spots where the storms are moving in, and that air mass between there and the New York City metro will support, as we've been saying, the intensity of those storms. Up in through here, you see that this flash flood warning looks a little different. It's because the Weather Service put the considerable damage tag on that one right there into Rockland. That's the two zones. We are getting a flood report out of that from the past hour. Part of State Route 97 washed out in Hankins. So there's considerable damage that has occurred. Part of the reason why the Weather Service bumped up that particular warning. So just know that we've had multiple instances of flash flooding this summer. This is another one as these storms move on in. As far as maintaining their intensity, look at the amount of storm energy. If you've been outside today, you know how brutally muggy it is. The storm energy, the instability, everything is there to keep these storms healthy all the way to the coastline. And based on what they've done already, some of these damage reports, that's a problem when we consider the arrival time here over the next hour or two, right through the heart of the evening rush on a Friday, where people are just trying to call it a work week. So be aware, we got another round of potent storms inbound. Let's get you a live look at Philly now. That's where storms are firing up farther off to the west. Same idea here. Heat advisory is up. They're included in the severe thunderstorm watch. They have tropical humidity. 96 is the temperature at this sensor. It feels like it's 107. So you didn't have to go to the tropics this summer. The tropics came to you. Let's go to Fox 29 Philadelphia meteorologist Drew Anderson. He joins us now. He's in Chester County, PA. Drew, how are you enjoying your trip to the tropics this afternoon?
1: I'll tell you what, the weather saved me some money this year. So you know what's been interesting? I was out right here. This is the Chester Valley Rail Trail about 2 hours ago. And I like this area because there's a lot of shade. And when I got in the shade, okay, it wasn't too bad. Well, right now, take a look. The clouds have taken over the skies. The temperatures have dropped about 6 degrees in just the last 2 hours. And I'm feeling some wind gust ahead of some of those storms that are just out to the west. You were talking about those storms in Lancaster County. So in Lancaster County, that's about an hour down the road for me this way. And just for scale here, if I kept walking on this trail, this would actually take me to Philadelphia that way. I'm about an hour from Philadelphia. Oh, as people walk by, I'm going to give them a heads up because we're about a half hour away from that bad storm that's been out in Lancaster County. It's caused multiple flash flood reports and as well as some water rescues from coming about here. Hey, I'm meteorologist Drew Anderson, Fox 29. I just want you to know there's a bad storm coming in about half hour or so. Yeah, for real. I don't know where your car is parked. Here, let me say hi real quick. Is your car nearby?
2: No, I'm just walking.
1: Okay, so yeah, half hour. You want to be off these trails. We're about half hour away from it just dumping rain, thunder, lightning, all that sort of stuff.
2: Okay, I'll run fast then.
1: There you go. Just giving you a heads up. Yeah, giving everyone a heads up of what's on the way. So right now, we're surrounded by storms, and we can read the sky a little bit and let this gentleman know as well. Hey, just want to give you a heads up. We got a big storm coming in half an hour. So here's the deal. Take a look at the sky. See how dark they are? The darker the clouds, the more rain you get out of the clouds, because water droplets do a really good job of blocking out light. So when it's really dark and gray, it just means there's a lot of water blocking out the sunlight. Still seeing a little sunlight there. So we're looking toward Lancaster County. Also some water rescues in the county just north of Lancaster County, closer to Harrisburg. in Lebanon County. Harrisburg itself is in Dauphin County.

0: And I was looking at some of the clouds growing vertically. That's always a giveaway that you're going to get some strong storms when you see these cumulus start to grow vertically, just like that. And right now, about an hour north of us, the rain is coming down in the Lehigh Valley. We have multiple severe thunderstorm warnings. The storm I was just telling that gentleman about has a severe thunderstorm warning on it. So the western part of Chester County has that. I'm right by the parking lot, so I'm ready to rock and roll once we get done here. So I'm in 100% safe spot. The parking lot's right back there. But wait until you hear the rainfall rates in the Lehigh Valley. So that's like Allentown, those areas. A friend of mine is a weather watcher up there for us. And look what she sent me. She just texted this. She said, okay, she got an inch so quickly. You can kind of see it there. And then she sent me another text 10 minutes later. She said in the course of 10 minutes, she got another half an inch of rain in her rain gauge. Think about that. Half an inch rain in 10 minutes. And on top of all that, these storms are slow moving storms. So they're just continually dumping that rain. So we're getting inches of rain, which is why in some of the cities in low-lying areas across Lancaster County, Lebanon County, there is some water rescues. And we anticipate that coming into Philly. By the way, Ian, big night at the Phils. We're inducting Chase Utley, who won the 2008 World Series. So we're keeping an eye on the forecast for the ballpark because we want that rain to set away, stay away, so we can get them all inducted and get his frame right on the wall.
1: Where is it? Chase Utley, as a Sox fan, you know, don't necessarily love it, but he was a great Philly. But Drew, a special thanks. You just verified we were looking at some of the instantaneous rain rates. Steph and I, and via iMessage, you've done so from your friends right there, doing the Lord's work with people out there too, as more of those thunderstorms move on in. Drew, always great to see you. That's Fox 29 Philadelphia meteorologist Drew Anderson. Have a great weekend. Thank you. Let's head back out west now. Firefighters making progress on some of the wildfires that burned more than 10,000 acres and destroyed nearly the numbers up to 850 now, 850 homes and businesses in the Spokane area. Unfortunately, an elevated fire weather risk returns moving into this weekend. This is something we've been talking about on Fox Weather through the middle part of the week, that the teams fighting against these fires, using the period we had through the middle and the back end of the week of favorable weather conditions to get a hold on those three separate wildfires, Autumn Lane, Fairview, and Old Trails, which we know there was a person arrested on suspicion of arson starting that fire. The other two are still under investigation. In through here, you look at some of the numbers, those haven't gone up much, if any, moving through the last couple of days. That's every bit the hard work of the teams round the clock fighting against these fires. The containment numbers have risen. That's where they feel reasonably confident that the fire won't jump those containment lines that they've either dug or there's another forcing the area, river, road, something like that. So we're in better shape, you could say, as we move into the weekend. But the issue is that those conditions, they do start to worsen. Winds up a little bit at Spokane International. It was 3 miles per hour, I think, last time we checked in, now 13. Humidity levels, those are very, very low. It's dry. Smoke's hanging around because with the weather favorability in terms of the lack of wind over the last couple of days, couple few days, there hasn't been anything to push and disperse that smoke out of there. It's been hanging around. And with that, poor air quality from not just, of course, the fires in Spokane. This is a regional problem. We've got a lot of big fires burning, and it's producing this. Worst air quality locations in the country, Wenatchee, Washington, hazardous air quality. A number of other spots in Washington with very unhealthy air quality. Boise, Idaho, you got an AQI that puts you up into the unhealthy zone. It's all of these areas on the lee side, the east side of the Cascades, stuck with all that smoke. And now this, moving into the weekend, through today, tomorrow, we'll watch beyond that. There is elevated fire weather danger as the winds pick up a little bit later on. We saw the dry conditions, so not the favorable conditions we had through the middle part of the week, but as we saw, thankfully, a lot of progress has been made. This summer has been stormy across the Northeast. That's putting it pretty mildly. New York City in particular has been inundated by heavy rain and flash flooding. One company leading the charge in improving the city's infrastructure to better withstand extreme weather. We're going to speak with them when Fox Weather Now returns.

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1: Hey, welcome back to Fox Weather Now. We got storms roaring in again to the I-95 corridor. They're potent storms farther inland. Got 9 severe thunderstorms, now 19 flash flood warnings. Big trouble at Northeast, all the airports. Logan is up to a third of the flights on their schedule disrupted now. LaGuardia and JFK, not a good look. If you are hoping to get out of New York or to New York moving through this evening, huge disruption. No real reason to believe that this is going to improve in the short term with a severe thunderstorm watch that runs until 9 o'clock. Misery meters, those are starting to crank on up. The 3 New York metro area airports, LaGuardia is still in a ground stop, meaning that all aircraft flying to LaGuardia are being held where they're at for the time being. Departure delays out of Newark, a ground delay at JFK. And you look at what that actually means in terms of delays and canceled flights. You add those together, it's 42% of flights on the schedule across the 3 airports have been disrupted. 734 flights have been canceled. That's 20%. A good day is considered to be 1% or less. So a good day this is not, clearly. And that's the reason, the severe thunderstorm watch. Wind gusts 65 plus miles per hour possible as these storms continue to scream on in. We're watching these. Got a flash flood warning now. I-95 immediately displaced off to the north and east of Baltimore. More flash flood warnings farther off to the north from there. Lancaster, PA, we've had some flood reports out of there. Estimated rain totals 3 to 5 inches past few hours. This has been quite a summer of storms for the Big Apple. Torrential rain, flash flooding as a result, slamming much of the metro area. That's left roads, homes, even portions of our transit systems underwater. With more rounds of storms this evening and into the weekend, New York City is ready to invest in a more storm-resilient future. That does include freshwater flooding from heavy rain events like this, saltwater flooding from surge. Mayor Mamdani had this to say about the city's plans.
2: New York, we're readying our coastlines. This is the Brooklyn Bridge Montgomery Coastal Resilience Project. When a major storm is on the way, floodgates will flip up into place, creating one continuous barrier that helps keep water out. This is just one of 15 major coastal resilience projects underway, all maintained by our incredible Bureau of Coastal Resilience. We're investing $43 million to expand this bureau so we can protect our communities from rising seas and stronger storms. Hurricanes may not be able to be stopped, but New York City can be ready.
1: Bentley Systems is playing an important role in this climate resiliency plan. A vice president of water infrastructure, Greg Herron, joins us now with more. Greg, great to have you with us here on Fox Weather. We're seeing some video. We've seen a lot of it this summer, flooded streets. We know that the city needs to get tougher, right? I know Bentley Systems, you're primarily involved with making the coastlines more resilient, but that strength is in the design, right? Tell us a little bit about the engineering.
3: Yeah, absolutely. Thanks, Ian. It's great to be here. So there are definitely different parts to making it resilient. The infrastructure itself is a big part of that. Our role in that is just as a software provider to make the tools so that engineers can make more informed decisions, make better choices about how they're going to build that more resilient infrastructure.
1: Yeah, that data you provide, though, it's pretty wild. It's remarkable. You're using AI, 3D simulations, other tools. I think I saw the goggles in the mix. This is to basically simulate the effects of storms moving in. How do you go from that to building a more resilient city before bad weather arrives?
3: Yeah, so one of the big problems with any sort of challenge we face, whether it's man-made or natural, is trying to understand the circumstance that we're dealing with, the situation we currently have, and then the choices that are available and what the likely impact of those choices will be. The tools that we've got enable engineers to look at a wide variety of future situations, different scenarios for what they might do, and evaluate those outcomes. Again, it all comes back to making better decisions about what we build, and then after it's built, better decisions about how we can operate it.
1: Yeah, the intelligence comes from good data. The floodgates, for instance, we just saw in the comments from the mayor some of the footage of that. How do you go from your software to designing a solution like that? How does that process play out?
3: Sure. So it starts with lots of data from lots of different systems, and oftentimes that data has been siloed. And anytime the data is not connected, that makes bigger challenges, especially when there's already a storm on your doorstep. We're able to take all of that data and pull it together into something called a digital twin. And that lets us simulate what the real world circumstances are going to be so that you can try different things digitally before you do it physically. Costs you nothing to make a mistake digitally, costs a lot if you make a mistake in the real world.
1: So how about the solution? Can that be input into the software? Can you actually virtually test how this all plays out?
3: That's exactly it, Ian. So we can take different design possibilities that an engineer might be looking at. We can look at that faster than ever now that we've got AI tools that can come into play. So we can take something that might have taken an engineer 30 hours and do that in 30 minutes to evaluate different options for how they might set up a series of gates, walls, levees, and create those better decisions at the end.
1: These models, are they, a lot of the AI models are taught off of history. Does this factor in things like Sandy or other events that have caused problems here?
3: It does. So you can use historic events to help calibrate what these models will do and make sure they perform according to what the real world did. But they're also based on a combination of, again, AI technology, physical modeling, and other techniques that allow us to look at theoretical future situations. So we can even look at a storm that's never hit before, but make sure that we're designing something that will still be able to tackle that.
1: So what's next here? I know this is a massive project that'll take years. We talked about the investment that's being made here. It's a lot of money. How far are we away from avoiding something like another Sandy? I know the city is already much more bolstered, but how long are you expecting this all to take?
3: Oh, as long as Mother Nature keeps changing, there will be challenges. So this is an eternal effort to try to make our cities more resilient. And as you pointed out in your introduction, it's more than just the water. It's the impact that water has on housing, on transportation, even interrupting education so on. So a lot of it is looking at the systems that are in place and making sure that the flooding protection that we put in place is also working for the transportation network, also helping make the electric grid more resilient and so on. And that's an ever-evolving process across all of those systems.
1: No question. And just based off of multiple events that we've seen so far through the summer, I know it's a big number being spent, but I think a lot of the residents of the cities of the city, you can use all to take.
3: Oh, as long as Mother Nature keeps changing, there will be challenges. So this is an eternal effort to try to make our cities more resilient. And as you pointed out in your introduction, it's more than just the water. It's the impact that water has on housing, on transportation, even interrupting education so on. So a lot of it is looking at the systems that are in place and making sure that the flooding protection that we put in place is also working for the transportation network, also helping make the electric grid more resilient and so on. And that's an ever-evolving process across all of those systems.
1: No question. And just based off of multiple events that we've seen so far through the summer, I know it's a big number being spent, but I think a lot of the residents of the cities of the city, you can use your eyeballs and feel good about making that investment. It's a necessary one as we move forward through the years and decades to come. That's Bentley Systems Vice President of Water Infrastructure, Greg Herron. Greg, the tools are amazing. Thanks for telling us about them.
3: Oh, thanks again for having me, Ian. It's a pleasure.
1: Just to protect against all kinds of storms, some that come from the tropics, Fox Weather is your Hurricane HQ. Winds from Typhoon Dolphin reaching southern Japan yesterday, the islands, Okinawa, hundreds of thousands of people in southwestern Japan ordered to evacuate. More than 500 flights canceled today as that slow-moving typhoon moves its way on through the region with violent winds, heavy rain, and, of course, some big waves along with it. Storm's going to weaken as it heads towards China's eastern coast, where it is expected to make a landfall Monday morning. So here we are, a dolphin, still maximum sustained winds of 105 miles per hour. If it feels like we've been talking about this forever on Fox Weather, We have 2 weeks. This developed in the Central Pacific. It's had intensity like this every step of the way. At one point, a super typhoon. There's Okinawa for reference. I mentioned the winds, the pressure at 940 millibars. There we are, an expected landfall Sunday into Monday, somewhere off to the south of Shanghai, still at what we would call a hurricane equivalent. Then you move to the eastern Pacific, couple areas to watch. These are interesting. We know in this developing super El Nino, Pacific's been roaring right on through the last several weeks. That's going to continue. We've got two lemons or areas to watch. They're still yellow with the low probability of development. That, though, is expected. There are a number of forecast models that are pretty bullish on these. Very warm sea surface temperatures, direct function, as we talked about, of the El Nino. This isn't an imminent thing in terms of development. In fact, the National Hurricane Center not thinking it happens in the next couple of days. They're at 0%, 30% over the next week. As we move forward through next week, this will be interesting. A whole range of possibilities here of this potentially approaching Hawaii from the south, the southeast. That is typically the direction of more concern because of the warm water down this way. All of these members, Euro, Google AI, the Europeans' AI counterpart, have something, and some are fairly aggressive. Now, the timescale of this is not this weekend. It's into the following weekend. So there's a ton of time to watch, but this is most certainly a scenario. We'll see how the trends play out over the weekend, the early part of next week. Folks there in Hawaii need to be watching this one. First week of August, first full week of August, almost in the books. If you were hoping today's rain would get rid of some of that mugginess and set up a nice weekend, it will not. Not in the Northeast, not in the Mid-Atlantic. We've got the flood threats into tomorrow morning. More of those Saturday into the early part of Sunday. 1 out of 4 from the Weather Prediction Center, although down along the South Carolina and Georgia coastlines, it is up to a level 2 out of 4. That was some of the tropical moisture we were talking about. Moving through tomorrow. So to be clear, this isn't today's round rolling through. It just kind of looks like it. We'll be watching all of these spots with all the heat and humidity in place. Another round of showers and thunderstorms developing. Plan on those. It's a good weekend to have the Fox Weather app handy so you can follow along with the storms. That's going to do it for this hour of Fox Weather Now. Don't forget, you can download the Fox Weather app, free download.

0: Right now on Fox Weather, 40 million people under a severe thunderstorm watch across the Northeast. It spans from northern Virginia all the way up the I-95 corridor into Connecticut. Storms rolling in just in time for the evening rush, which is getting started right about now. In the Big Apple, nasty humidity. It's been horrendous the last couple of days. It's fueling this storm threat. We're going to head outside and talk more about when we'll finally get some relief. And all of these storms are wreaking havoc at airports across the Northeast and the Mid-Atlantic. We're watching the delays stack up big time. We're approaching 7,000 disrupted flights across the country today. Big numbers. The worst of the weather is still moving in this evening. That's all right now on Fox Weather Now. Hey, good Friday afternoon, everybody. Thank you, as always, for being here with us. It's 5 o'clock on the East Coast, 2 p.m. out west. I'm Ian Oliver. This is Fox Weather Now. That's the mess we have going on up across the Northeast, the scattering now of severe thunderstorm warnings, flash flood warnings. You see the alert system, 13 severe thunderstorm warnings. We're up to 20 flash flood warnings. We're going to get started with this one, though, a tornado warning, and it's a confirmed tornado in Iowa. So let's get you updated on this. A Fox Weather alert. Spotters saw this tornado on the ground. Now, there's a severe thunderstorm watch that came out. You're noticing, too, that's now coming up as two separate weather offices. One tornado in progress there. Severe thunderstorm watch for much of Iowa. We should point out that the Storm Prediction Center had highlighted this area level 1 out of 5 risk, overall probability of severe weather. It's the only place in the country that had a highlighted tornado risk. It was a tiny one, 2%, and it appears as though it's produced the tornado in through here. So east of Waverly, okay, brief touchdown confirmed by a video on social media. So somebody took a video of this tornado on the in progress. The Weather Service saw it and went confirmed. Also a measured wind gust in Denver, Iowa, 60 miles per hour. So the word on this, as I mentioned, weather spotters confirmed. I guess there's video of it. The motion is east at 40 miles per hour in through here. So this is a potent storm. If you're in this warned area, there's a Redland right there. That's the tornado. If it's still on the ground, that's where it is. In that area of Redland, in between there and Orin, you get into some farmland in through here. And then another community, it's Olwin, farther off to the east from there. The motion of this expected to be something like that as it moves maybe just south of due east at about 40 miles per hour. If you're in that confirmed tornado warning, that's a dangerous storm. You need to get to your tornado safe spot. So that cropped up. Wanted to get folks there a heads up. Still, right now, it's in Black Hawk and Bremer counties. Runs until 4:15 local, racing quickly off to the east. Let's get back to the northeast now, where we've got more dangerous storms. Timing of this is bad. Look at this. Abingdon, Maryland, that north and east of Baltimore. They've been in a flash flood warning along 95. This is a DOT camera. Is that 95 here? Our banner is blocking the label there at the bottom of the screen. It is. Okay, so this is I-95. Visibility is poor, but heavy rain coming down. This is a spot that's closer to the southern periphery of this big severe thunderstorm watch. This includes 40 million people. The hazards here, we've seen a little bit of smaller hail. It's for wind gusts 65 miles per hour. Plus, that potential is there. The other big threat is, of course, flash flooding, of which we've got now 21 flash flood warnings in effect. Whole messy coverage. This isn't some sharp front moving in and triggering all these storms. It's diffuse. It's just pure summertime soupy air mass. It doesn't take much to get some of these thunderstorms going, air mass thunderstorms, and they're potent ones, clearly, like we just saw. You can see it on your screen right now, right below me. Very slow going. I'm not sure in this spot. It looks like it might be a construction area. And it just switched up on us. It looked like it was bumper to bumper. It could be because it's 5:03 on the East Coast. Could also be because these are some serious rain rates, instantaneous rain rates. Steph is sampling those in Weather Command, 1.5 to 2.5 inches per hour on an interstate. That's why the visibility looks like it does. It's effectively nothing. And that's a big problem when you're talking about a Friday afternoon where folks are trying to get home, and the timing of this, the worst of the weather moving over a portion of the I-95 corridor. Farther off to the north, Lancaster, PA, we've gotten multiple reports of flooding there. That's the reason. The radar estimating 3 to 5 inches of rain that have fallen just in the past 3 hours. And there you go into Lancaster, East Petersburg, Lancaster area, a water rescue with a car in high water on a road. That's unfortunately something we've seen a lot of over the last several weeks. Right here over the Delaware River, both sides, New Jersey and PA, that's a considerable damage tag on that particular flash flood warning right here. And now a gigantic severe thunderstorm warning. That's what Steph was showing us there. It's most of northern New Jersey included in a severe thunderstorm warning. This one is radar and gauge indicated. There's the Delaware water gap for reference. A quick 1 to 2 inches of rain that's moved in. Gauge indicated, meaning there's some flooding in progress that's been measured. And it doesn't take much because of what's gone on in some of these places over the last several days and weeks where it's been relentless. That's what I was saying. That goes even farther. Did they just issue one severe thunderstorm watch for the whole thing? This is a gigantic severe thunderstorm warning in through here. Hunterdon, Middlesex, Morris, Somerset, Steph's measuring it for us. 55 miles north to south. That is a big cluster of powerful thunderstorms roaring its way across North Jersey. We got a severe thunderstorm that's fired up the lower Hudson on the western side of it. So it's for the New York City metro area. You've got severe weather on two flanks. We're not going to be able to dodge those storms off to the west. These are moving north right over the Hudson, running in through here. Bergen, extreme northern part of Bergen County, Rockland, Westchester, severe thunderstorm warning runs until 5:45. Hail to an inch. That does appear as though it's like producing that it's producing some hail, and wind gusts to 60. So yes, this is some active setup. Let's get out into this. Talk more about what's driving all this. That tropical air mass, effectively, that's in place. 88. You do see some of the cloud cover looking off in the distance. So straight middle. Left of the Empire State Building, looking out toward Jersey City off in the distance. So from Midtown, we're looking southwest right there. And you see, those are the cloud tops off in the distance of some nasty storms. It's got to be 50, 60 miles away still. Heat advisory in effect, that has everything to do with the mugginess, making temperatures feel brutally uncomfortable. Feels like temps up into the triple digits. Fox Weather meteorologist Kiana Lewis is outside in this. She's out on the roof terrace. Kiana, we can see those storms. We had a big bird's eye view, a good vantage point. Do you feel the influence of the storms approaching just yet? What's the feel like out there?
1: Yeah, Ian, I will tell you, I think this is going to be my most comfortable hit so far today. The winds have picked up significantly even since the last hour, so it feels a little bit more comfortable out here ahead of those storms. Now, I did measure those storms. They're less than about 40 miles away, so we're going to be watching that coming in from our west across the city, say within the next 45 minutes or so. But right now, it's still very sunny out. We have a little bit of cloud coverage that's building in west to east. So as I look over towards the west, it's cloudy here, but it's still that sunshine that's peeking off towards the east, out towards the Atlantic and along, say, the East River. So that's one of the things that we've been watching. Now, of course, we've been out here all day long, right? So we've been dealing with the heat and the humidity that has come with today. And that's actually ahead of those storms that we're watching that are going to come moving in across right where we are here in Midtown, New York. Humidity has been a big talker really since yesterday. Yesterday, we were taking a chance at trying to see if our humidity values were going to hit all-time records. They were very, very close. When we put it on a scale, it was beyond extreme in a lot of the big cities along the I-95 corridor, not only here in New York City. And today, we had a very similar day play out. It was a bit different today because dew points were a tad bit cooler. And I say that tongue in cheek because our dew points here in New York were only topping out in the upper 70s. Yesterday, they were also in the upper 70s, but near 80. So it isn't that much of a difference, especially compared to yesterday. But when we look at the temperatures, notice that already with that wind influence of those storms coming in from the west, temperatures have dropped about 5 degrees in New York City. Last hour, they were at 91 degrees. Right now, they're sitting at 85. So it looks like the storms and humidity are kind of battling one another right now. We still will have those heat alerts in place, primarily for the rest of today, right up until around sunset, and then as well as even tomorrow, where we will rinse and repeat, see another day of warm temperatures, humidity taking over, and that being a big part of the talker. All of this coming from that ridge of high pressure that's offshore in the Atlantic. A little bit of an influence from the south wind coming in out of the Gulf as well, but both of those combined are making an area like New York City and Philadelphia feel more like southern Florida. We talked about that last hour too, right, Ian? The fact that you typically would see dew points like this down in Florida and not here in New York City or not in Philadelphia. When we look at how this is going to influence the storm activity to our west, well, it's been building up all day. So all of that bright shading of orange that you see on your screen, some of that pink, that's the storm energy that's been in place, courtesy of the heat, courtesy of the humidity. And as these storms kind of move into that environment, that's where we're watching those stronger storms that are severe right now back in New Jersey likely try to work their way across, say, the Hudson, and then make way across parts of New York City too. So we are not far off at all. We have a severe thunderstorm warning to our north in the Hudson, and we also have the Hudson Valley, I should say, and we also have that one warning just to the west of us. Wouldn't be surprised if they extended it over New York within the next, say, 20 minutes or so, but we're going to keep a close eye on it. It looks like Steph's doing a great job kind of measuring the outer edge of that storm to where we are here in New York City. So 25 miles away, and that's going to be moving in less than an hour across the city. So we'll watch those elements out here as well as that kind of unfolds. But this is all part of the same story. We had the heat and humidity through the bulk of today. We end the day around that evening commute with some pretty strong thunderstorms. The reason why they're strong, the reason why they're severe, is because we've been dealing with this humidity, and our humidity values have been so high. So those storms have a lot to tap into when it comes to kind of opening up across parts of the Big Apple.
0: Kiana, I was just taking a quick look. I know we've been keeping folks updated with how this is impacting air travel across the region. JFK is in a ground delay. They've extended it until 2 a.m. Kiana, the average delay is 346 minutes. So just short of 6 hours.
1: Yeah, it's going to be a doozy, especially into tomorrow, too. I mean, we have this domino effect. I'm sure the heat is going to be a big problem tomorrow, trying to get some planes up into the air as well. But, hey, definitely got to be safe rather than sorry.
0: Yeah, it's backed up. I know folks are saying, yeah, the storms will be through. The watch runs until 9. But with the amount of disruption that's occurred already, still the worst of this weather that needs to work its way through. It's going to be slow going on the roads and for air travel, no question. That's Fox Weather meteorologist Kiana Lewis. Kiana, we'll be checking back. Thank you. Down in Florida, they've got some tropical downpours, too. If you were with us a little bit earlier this afternoon, we checked in with Fox 35 Orlando, their meteorologist, Noah Berggren, going back and forth. This Inglewood, Florida, extreme southern part of Sarasota County. Golf course has gotten soaked in. You could see some of that down there in the bunker. I made the comment to Noah that yesterday, the dew point, the measure of the amount of atmospheric moisture, the mugginess, was actually higher in New York than it was in Orlando. They now have some tropical moisture moving in. That's no longer, you could say it isn't true anymore, but it's a testament to what the air mass is feeling like up and down the East Coast. This right here, kind of a funky setup. We talked about that with Noah, too. It's a tropical wave in August. Nobody's worried about it. In this El Nino season, we've had so many forcings toward a lack of tropical activity with the wind shear, the dry air. This was never expected to be a problem. It isn't going to be a problem outside of a rain enhancer. And you're seeing the influence of that right now. These storms that have moved their way all the way across the peninsula. Noah noted some of the drier air that briefly moved in, didn't rain all that long in central Florida. With the West Coast sea breeze acting as another collider, it's pouring rain up and down the west coast of Florida. This kind of wobbles its way north moving into the weekend, bringing some of those better rain chances and heavier rain to the northern part of Florida, coastal Georgia, and up into South Carolina tomorrow. Still ahead, we were just talking about it. Storms today causing a mess at some of the nation's biggest airports. And now extreme heat, that's also becoming a major challenge for the airline industry. We're going to chat with a pilot next about why flights stay grounded when temperatures soar. That's when Fox Weather Now returns.

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1: Now, this is a Fox Weather Alert. Welcome back. We wanted to get you updated on what's happening there in Iowa. Still a confirmed tornado warning in the northeastern part of the state. We've been following this zone. It was indicated by the Storm Prediction Center, a 2% probability. There was a level 1 out of 5 severe weather zone here. They highlighted this as a possibility. It wasn't a big one, but unfortunately it's playing out now. This is the observed tornado warning. Buchanan County runs for another 12 minutes as we're, it's 4:18 local time. A hail size with this, it's been producing. We got some reports and it's indicated now for up to golf ball size hail, so 1 3/4 inches. This was Weather Spotter confirmed. Right there is where the couplet is. Fairbank. Steph was seeing some of the damage reports coming in. Sounds like some trees down there in Fairbank. West of Hazleton, this isn't as intense the signature of rotation as several scans back, but it's still pretty clear. There's rotation in progress right there south of Fairbank, and it's moving just south of due east at about 40 miles per hour. Southeast now motion, 40 miles per hour. It's turning this way. So we'll watch that. But if you're included in this, you need to go ahead and make sure you get into your tornado safe spot for a number of reasons. One, this may still be a tornado in progress, even in the absence of that. Severe hail and a measured straight line wind gust to 73 miles per hour. That is a dangerous thunderstorm. Puerto Rico is now rationing water for hundreds of thousands of people as a historic drought continues across the U.S. territory. Fox News multimedia reporter Amy Gallo joins us live from Orlando. This is home to one of the largest Puerto Rican populations in the United States. Amy, you've been speaking with folks, and I know for some the water issues aren't anything new on the island, but this drought, directly related to the developing Super El Nino, is making things a whole lot worse.
2: Yeah, Ian, that's right. And they tell me they remember 5 to 10 years ago when the government would shut off their water then. But like you're mentioning, they're extra concerned right now because this is historically dry conditions in Puerto Rico that we haven't seen in hundreds of years. And according to the Associated Press, starting today, over 180,000 people will be without water for 48 hours at a time. It's part of a water rationing schedule in the capital of San Juan and several other major cities. Large trucks will be distributing potable water, prioritizing hospitals as the government scrambles for a more permanent solution. And according to the U.S. Drought Monitor, 67% of Puerto Rico is experiencing drought. July was the driest month on record for San Juan in over 120 years. It was also the second hottest. For Puerto Ricans living here in the U.S. with family and friends back home, the situation is disheartening.
3: I lived through several droughts when I was living on the island. I know what that's like, how worrying it is, and how difficult it can be, at least when it comes to trying to get water.
4: I have a lot of family there. My grandparents, my dad, cousins, aunts, and uncles. The situation in Puerto Rico is very sad, and it's even sadder for us being over here and unable to help.
2: Officials have not said when they'll be able to stop the rationing, but we can expect these dry conditions to stay in Puerto Rico at least until September, as Ian mentioned, with the El Nino. So we will have to wait and see what happens there.
1: Yeah, we're watching that still increase at an incredible pace, maybe a record El Nino, and that's going to worsen that situation. That's Fox News multimedia reporter Amy Gallo. Thank you. All right, let's get back to these storms up and down the East Coast, triggering major travel headaches. This is at area airports and on the roads as more of the flash flooding occurs. We've been following this throughout the afternoon. We're up to 24 flash flood warnings now. Where is this? Philly. They've had a storm off in the northern part of town, more approaching from the west. 24 flash flood warnings, 11 severe thunderstorm warnings. Look at LaGuardia now. 609 of the more than 1,100 flights on the schedule disrupted today. JFK, an increasing number of issues. We talked about the long delays, multiple hour delays on average. Hartsfield-Jackson, some trouble yesterday as some of those storms are moving on through. There's the misery map. This is just for Northeast area airports. Only across this region, 4,000 flights have been disrupted. In total across the country, 7,000. So it's challenging in a number of different spots, but here it's these storms that are roaring in, starting to enter the picture here on the western side. You put the three New York metro area airports together, it's approaching half of all the flights on the schedule today disrupted and 771 canceled. That's almost a quarter of the schedule canceled. That's going to have ripple effects well into the weekend. So we're watching that. This is the severe thunderstorm watch. They've trimmed back some of the areas where the storms have impacted already. So it was 40 million people. Washington, D.C., Baltimore, it's more so the I-95 corridor at this point. Lower Hudson, southwestern parts of Connecticut, all the way down to Baltimore and D.C. Hey, Long Island stepping up their shark patrol after an increase in shark sightings offshore this summer. Multiple incidents, including a terrifying shark bite at Jones Beach, have caused 45 beach closures so far this season. Fox weather correspondent Katie Byrne spent the day with Nassau County, New York's Shark Patrol. Check it out.
5: We're on a boat right now with the Nassau County Marine Bureau, and we've just come up on a school of bunker fish. This is something the Shark Patrol looks out for because this tends to attract sharks. So they'll be looking out for things like dorsal fins. And if they see enough activity, they make the call to make a recommendation to nearby lifeguards right over here at Jones Beach. And from there, they may decide to close the beach.
6: So right now we're out just off the shore of Jones Beach. We're on shark patrol.
5: And they've been busy.
6: Activity has been higher in the last couple of years. Naturally, I think it's a little bit of worry, but this is where the sharks live, and we have to respect that. And, you know, we do our best to try to notify the people on the beach to get them out of harm's way.
7: Very scary times with those sharks. So, yeah, especially as a parent, you got to just be watching your kids, make sure they're not going too far out.
5: What do you attribute that to?
8: Well, I attribute it to definitely the cleaner water that we've had over the last few years. I mean, it certainly helps us identify what's actually out here, and along with our resources.
5: And those resources aren't just on the water.
2: They use this boat to monitor shark activity, but they also use air assets, like this helicopter flying above.
6: The helicopters are out as much as we are, looking for those type of things.
5: And if they see something that could impact the beach?
8: If there is a situation that would warrant a notification to notify either the beaches or something to that effect, you know, we will make that notification through our central communications.
5: But sharks aren't the only thing they're finding out here. We came across a humpback whale just a quarter mile from beachgoers.
6: Yeah, well, there's a lot of people in the beaches on the South Shore of Long Island, and we're just out here trying to keep them safe.
5: And shark patrol is only one part of what these crews do on the water.
8: The Marine Bureau crews, they do a fantastic job. They go out every day. They're looking for, distressed boaters. We do vessel inspection checks to make sure that people have the proper equipment on their boat.
2: The New York Parks Department has reported 45 beach closures because of shark activity so far this summer, which is about double where we were at this point in the season last year. Reporting from the water in Nassau County, New York, Katie Byrne, Fox Weather.
1: Well, we're close by to the beach. Fox Weather Beach House is heading back to the Gulf Coast. Join Bob and Marissa as they uncover the coastal paradise of Gulf Shores, Alabama. See what makes this place a hidden gem and a bucket list vacation destination. Be sure to check out Fox Weather Beach House. That's this Wednesday, noon Eastern time, only on Fox Weather. Don't go anywhere. We'll be right back with a complete check of all the powerful storms we're watching into this Friday evening.

Hey, welcome back to Fox Weather Now. Thanks for being here at the bottom of the hour. I'm Ian Oliver. We got a lot going on to close out this week. 13 severe thunderstorm warnings, 25.

walls, 2 inches in diameter, right there, moving into Independence. You look at, yeah, some of the reflectivity values coming in. They're huge targets being seen by Doppler radar in through here. That's the rotating part of the storm. There was a video uploaded to social media. Weather Service saw it. Steph's taking a look at the debris tracker. We talked about this. We're like, what, 50 miles to the closest Doppler radar? So we're not seeing a really good picture of what's going on in the lowest level of this particular thunderstorm. But you look at this, and it's dangerous for a number of reasons, not just the fact that it's may still be producing a tornado, which it needs to be treated as such. But you look at that hail. That's part of the reason why we're seeing the indicator bumped up to egg size hail. That's the video that I was mentioning. That was in Waverly, Fairbank, multiple utility poles down, possible tornado. Tripoli had a measured wind gust to 73 miles per hour. So that's a dangerous storm for every reason. And if you're what Fairbank, a report now of golf ball size hail, if you're included in that confirmed tornado warning, you have to be in your safe spot, your tornado safe spot, until that whole cluster passes you by. Let's get back to the East Coast now. Multiple severe thunderstorm warnings. This is Morristown, New Jersey, where there's got to be a bit of a lag on that temperature. But if you're wondering, man, what's fueling the intensity of these storms? Sheets of rain coming down at that intersection. Feels like temperature 106 with an actual air temperature way up into the 90s. This has been a brutal air mass. And we got a severe thunderstorm watch. They trim back the western periphery of it, spots that you've already had severe weather and some flash flooding today. But this whole swath of the I-95 corridor, D.C., Baltimore, up to Philly, New York, into southwestern parts of Connecticut, the lower Hudson, this runs until 9 o'clock, essentially until this whole messy coverage of storms works its way through. We've got an atmosphere that'll support strong and severe thunderstorm. So the problem here is that, yes, we do have a wind as the primary threat, wind gusts that could exceed 60 miles per hour. But effectively, everywhere that these severe storms have been, there's flash flood warnings in their wake. And some of these has the considerable damage tag on it. These are places that have been battered by this exact thing over the last several weeks, repeated rounds of some severe weather and flash flooding. You get zoomed in here. This back built into Baltimore. So if you've been following up toward Abingdon, this whole zone here, we had a flash flood warning right over I-95. That storm back built along that whole cluster of storms, that boundary in through here. And now for Baltimore City, you've got a severe thunderstorm warning for the wind gusts up to 60 miles per hour. You look at the amount of rain produced farther off to the north and east of Baltimore proper, up closer to Abingdon, 2 to 3 inches of rain that have come down mostly just over the past hour, hour and a half. Then farther off to the north, Wilmington included in a severe thunderstorm warning. Chester, Delaware County, Newcastle County, Wilmington's included, and that storm's going right for Philadelphia, where Philadelphia International Airport, we've seen huge delays. Farther off to the north, this is a whole expansion now. So the New York City metro area looks like all five boroughs, Bergen, Hudson over on the Jersey side. Yeah, everybody's included in this. It was previously excluded, but those storms look as healthy as they ever have. Parsippany moving over toward Union, New Jersey. Motion of these is going to take them right in as we're moving through a rush hour right now. So that's the intensity of these storms is most certainly an issue. So is the pace, the timing of these. Getting a look at that severe thunderstorm warning. They have the motion of these east at 40 miles per hour, the hazard being wind gusts to 60. Just know that if you might still be at work, take a look at what we're showing you here on the stream. Look at the radar on the Fox Weather app. Decisions to be made to avoid the worst of this nasty weather moving in as we head on through the next 30 minutes to an hour. All right, when the forecast calls for thunderstorms, winter storms, even just strong winds, flyers know to expect

0: case, something like what we're seeing today. The less obvious weather factor, heat. Extreme heat can create similar challenges, especially in cities like Phoenix and Vegas that are used to soaring hot temperatures in the heart of the summer where we find ourselves still. Captain Michael Moorman, he flies a Boeing 737. He joins us now to talk about it. Michael, thanks for being here with us. Before we get to the heat, I got to ask you about what's going on today. Storms roaring into places that have big time air traffic. How quickly does this become a headache for you typically?
1: Well, we're always going to be prepared for that. And once again, thanks for having me on, Ian. I'd like to say that, you know, when you have the hotter temperatures, and mixed with the cooler upper level air, it's going to create these thunderstorms. And much like out there in the Northeast, like we have right now, you're going to have these storms develop. And it's already congested airspace out there. So when you have the storms that shut down arrival corridors or departure corridors, it's going to institute some delays.
0: Yeah.
1: Also, those delays will also have aircraft that can't make it in. And those may have the pilots. They're supposed to be flying your flight out. So they're going to have to reschedule our pilots to be able to fly you.
0: Yeah, things start cascading. And before we get to the heat, I got to ask you about what's going on today. Storms roaring into places that have big time air traffic. How quickly does this become a headache for you typically?
1: Well, we're always going to be prepared for that. And once again, thanks for having me on, Ian. I'd like to say that, you know, when you have the hotter temperatures and mixed with the cooler upper level air, it's going to create these thunderstorms. And much like out there in the Northeast, like we have right now, you're going to have these storms develop, and it's already congested airspace out there. So when you have the storms that shut down arrival corridors or departure corridors, it's going to institute some delays.
0: Yeah.
1: Also, those delays will also have aircraft that can't make it in, and those may have the pilots. They're supposed to be flying your flight out, so they're going to have to reschedule our pilots to be able to fly you.
0: Yeah, things start cascading, and the airspace system starts feeling the effects across the board. It feels like there's obviously frustration if any changes happen to someone's itinerary, but people are more forgiving about tangible weather impacts from storms. Tell us a little bit more about how heat causes delays. Understandable why folks out of Phoenix or Vegas might be frustrated if you say it's hot out in a place like that where you expect it to be hot, but the delays are for a good reason.
1: Yeah, exactly. What happens is it's called the density altitude. It's basically a combination of the temperature and the pressure altitude. So even places like Denver, where the pressure altitude is above 5,000 feet, you're going to have higher temperatures there, which is going to raise that density altitude. Just like a person, when you're out there running and it's hot, you don't perform as well. You add altitude to that, and it's not going to be as well either. So what's going to happen is the aircraft is not going to perform as well, whether or not the engines perform as well or the lift capability. And they're going to have to reduce some of the weight. So some passengers may be asked to take a later flight so we can be weight restricted and still be able to take off.
0: Right. And there are thresholds there. I'm wondering, do you feel that behind the controls, or are you typically not flying if it's to the point where you would feel it?
1: No, you can totally feel the performance of the aircraft on a hot, high altitude day. It does perform as well. Whereas the same aircraft, same weight configuration, everything, on a cold day, you can feel perform much better. And another thing you got to worry about is when you land, the brake energy, because the temperatures are already hot. And when you put on the brakes, if you're having to land at a higher speed, higher altitude, those brakes are going to absorb a lot of that energy. So we have to be concerned with hot brake situations.
0: So with these hot temperatures, the lower density to the air, this effectively impacts everything. I was looking at some of the variables. Thrust of the engines, lift from the wings, the elevation, as you told us, plays in, runway length, takeoff weight, all these things have to be considered. How does that process happen? Who's making that call?
1: Well, it's ultimately left to us pilots to be able to make the safety call, but we have dispatchers that are looking at the weight and balance, looking at the takeoff and landing data, and they'll send us that data, and we'll punch it into our flight management computers. And then once it comes back with a good number, we'll be able to analyze the current conditions to be sure that it still is conducive to be able to do a safe takeoff or a landing.
0: What about for an airline? I know you can't speak specifically to any, but this becomes a bit of a hardship, too, as far as, you know, profitability. I mean, if you can't put people and cargo on these planes, does it even make sense to fly them under these types of meteorological conditions? Is that considered at all?
1: Yeah, what we'll do is we'll reduce the weight load on the fuel loading. If we don't have to carry fuel for an alternate wherever we're going to destination, and that way we can still put on more cargo as well as more passengers and that. So like I said, you know, it's just a balance of, you know, fuel, weight of the passengers, weight of the cargo, weight of the aircraft, being able to balance all that out. And each one should be able to be profitable. It's not going to be, you'd have to go to places like when I was deployed over in the Middle East where temperatures are 125 degrees and in the flight deck it could be 140 degrees with no air conditioning, that you're going to have to really worry about something drastic like that.
0: It's fascinating. I mean, all of these separate variables that all play with one another, they need to be considered. That's a great conversation. Love to have you back. That's Captain Michael Moorman. Thanks for being with us on Fox Weather Now.
1: I appreciate it. Have a good day then.
0: You too. Have a good weekend. This summer has been especially stormy across the Northeast. That includes right now. We've had multiple instances of these powerful storms moving through, causing flooding. There is a company leading the charge in improving the city's infrastructure to better withstand extreme weather. We're going to talk with them and get you updated on where things stand with this latest round of storms inbound when Fox Weather comes right back.

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1: Hey, welcome back to Fox Weather Now. In a summer where it's been painfully frequent, we're getting rocked again across the tri-state area. It's a live picture right there, Midtown Manhattan. Harder to see across the Hudson over to the Jersey side now. Those dark skies, that's a severe thunderstorm inbound. Bergen and Hudson County, you're already feeling those impacts in New Jersey. That's going to be racing its way across the river. Nobody is spared. There's a severe thunderstorm off to our north, and now all five boroughs out to Nassau, too. That's going to be heading out. It doesn't quite get there yet. It will. This storm. That's the severe thunderstorm warning. The concern of being damaging wind gusts to 60 miles per hour. I know it's a messy look here. It's busy. There's a lot going on because immediately following this, this storm and all of them up and down the East Coast that we've been following, it's got a history of flash flooding in its wake. So in through here, that's what I'm talking about. You move out 80, look at some of these Doppler radar estimates. That's 3 to 5 inches of rain over the past 3 hours. That pixel, close to 3 inches, 2.5 inches. But you consider we've had an episode of this every week. I know it's summer and you expect heavy rain, but the flash flooding this year has been particularly brutal. There is more of it in progress. Then you move farther off to the south. Another severe thunderstorm warning. This one includes Wilmington, Delaware. That's on a path that takes it toward Philly, right over Philly right now, a developing small cell. But we'll be watching for what becomes of that. And then farther off to the south and west, Baltimore City, severe thunderstorm warning. Flash flooding has been a concern. It's been in progress up 95, immediately displaced north of Baltimore. This has been quite a summer of storms for the Big Apple. Torrential rain, flash flooding as a result, slamming much of the metro area. That's left roads, homes, even portions of our transit systems underwater. With more rounds of storms this evening and into the weekend, New York City is ready to invest in a more storm-resilient future. That does include freshwater flooding from heavy rain events like this, saltwater flooding from surge. Mayor Mamdani had this to say about the city's plans.
2: New York, we're readying our coastlines. This is the Brooklyn Bridge Montgomery Coastal Resilience Project. When a major storm is on the way, floodgates will flip up into place, creating one continuous barrier that helps keep water out. This is just one of 15 major coastal resilience projects underway, all maintained by our incredible Bureau of Coastal Resilience. We're investing $43 million to expand this bureau so we can protect our communities from rising seas and stronger storms. Hurricanes may not be able to be stopped, but New York City can be ready.
1: Bentley Systems is playing an important role in this climate resiliency plan. A vice president of water infrastructure, Greg Herron, joins us now with more. Greg, great to have you with us here on Fox Weather. We're seeing some video. We've seen a lot of it this summer, flooded streets. We know that the city needs to get tougher, right? I know Bentley Systems, you're primarily involved with making the coastlines more resilient, but that strength is in the design, right? Tell us a little bit about the engineering.
3: Yeah, absolutely. Thanks, Ian. It's great to be here. So there are definitely different parts to making it resilient. The infrastructure itself is a big part of that. Our role in that is just as a software provider to make the tools so that engineers can make more informed decisions, make better choices about how they're going to build that more resilient infrastructure.
1: Yeah, that data you provide, though, is pretty wild. It's remarkable. You're using AI, 3D simulations, other tools. I think I saw the goggles in the mix. This is to basically simulate the effects of storms moving in. How do you go from that to building a more resilient city before bad weather arrives?
3: Yeah, so one of the big problems with any sort of challenge we face, whether it's man-made or natural, is trying to understand the circumstance that we're dealing with, the situation we currently have, and then the choices that are available and what the likely impact of those choices will be. The tools that we've got enable engineers to look at a wide variety of future situations, different scenarios for what they might do, and evaluate those outcomes. Again, it all comes back to making better decisions about what we build, and then after it's built, better decisions about how we can operate it.
1: Yeah, the intelligence comes from good data. The floodgates, for instance, we just saw in the comments from the mayor some of the footage of that. How do you go from your software to designing a solution like that? How does that process play out?
3: Sure. So it starts with lots of data from lots of different systems, and oftentimes that data has been siloed. And anytime the data is not connected, that makes bigger challenges, especially when there's already a storm on your doorstep. We're able to take all of that data and pull it together into something called a digital twin. And that lets us simulate what the real world circumstances are going to be so that you can try different things digitally before you do it physically. Costs you nothing to make a mistake digitally, costs a lot if you make a mistake in the real world.
1: So how about the solution? Can that be input into the software? Can you actually virtually test how this all plays out?
3: That's exactly it, Ian. So we can take different design possibilities that an engineer might be looking at. We can look at that faster than ever now that we've got AI tools that can come into play. So we can take something that might have taken an engineer 30 hours and do that in 30 minutes to evaluate different options for how they might set up a series of gates, walls, levees, and create those better decisions at the end.
1: These models, are they a lot of the AI models are taught off of history? Does this factor in things like Sandy or other events that have caused problems here?
3: It does. So you can use historic events to help calibrate what these models will do and make sure they perform according to what the real world did. But they're also based on a combination of, again, AI technology, physical modeling, and other techniques that allow us to look at theoretical future situations. So we can even look at a storm that's never hit before, but make sure that we're designing something that will still be able to tackle that.
1: So what's next here? I know this is a massive project that'll take years. We talked about the investment that's being made here. It's a lot of money. How far are we away from avoiding something like another Sandy? I know the city is already much more bolstered, but how long are you expecting this all to take?
3: Oh, as long as Mother Nature keeps changing, there will be challenges. So this is an eternal effort to try to make our cities more resilient. And as you pointed out in your introduction, it's more than just the water. It's the impact that water has on housing, on transportation, even interrupting education so on. So a lot of it is looking at the systems of systems that are in place and making sure that the flooding protection that we put in place is also working for the transportation network, also helping make the electric grid more resilient and so on. And that's an ever-evolving process across all of those systems.
1: No question. And just based off of multiple events that we've seen so far through the summer, I know it's a big number being spent, but I think a lot of the residents of the cities of the city, you can use your eyeballs and feel good about making that investment. It's a necessary one as we move forward through the years and decades to come. That's Bentley Systems Vice President of Water Infrastructure, Greg Herron. Greg, the tools are amazing. Thanks for telling us about them.
3: Oh, thanks again for having me, Ian. It's a pleasure.
1: Well, in between now and then, we're in the throes of another one. Steve Bender joining us now. Steve.
4: Yeah,
1: it's another one of these. We get the storms on our doorstep.
4: Yeah, you're seeing a very strong line of storms come through northern New Jersey. And now the Big Apple, five boroughs all under a severe thunderstorm warning right now. So we got millions in that evening rush hour for Friday. Or it's just the weekend's already started for many. And they're looking at what they're seeing there in Newark. Right.
1: It's pouring down rain. That evening rush is as bad as it gets. You're going to be picking things up with Fox Weather Live.
4: Yeah.
1: One of the things that we're following isn't just the severity of the storms. It's the flash flooding that follows them.
4: Especially when it hits a big urban landscape like this. I mean, this is an example, right? We got Newark, and you see how warm it is. The warmer it is, greater capacity to carry that moisture, which translates to a higher rain rate.
1: Yeah.
4: And as of right now, you'll notice one of those spots, it looks like traffic is already slowing down. These are the spots, of course, we always emphasize the underpasses, right?
1: Vulnerable.
4: That's where you can really see the ponding there. So we're going to be popping around, of course, in the five boroughs looking at what's unfolding.
1: Let's check that out behind you as this storm is approaching the Hudson. They had held off on the severe thunderstorm warning for the city until this got a bit closer. This Boeing segment in through here, this is going to be a rough go of it.
4: And that's the tough part, right? The entire line is energized, but this is the nose, right? We know the leading edge of that, that's where it packs the biggest punch, and it's coming right through New York and Manhattan. So that's going to be the concern. Does it miss it just to the south? I mean, the way this is shaping up,
1: it's not missing Staten Island.
4: No, right it's hitting here. Staten Island right now, and... Yeah. Look at the amount of lightning embedded in this as well. Mm. And so that's going to be a concern. We do have Kiana. You've been talking with her, of course. But the threat is, can Kiana even be outside in this? Yeah. Of course, we're going to be taking our safety measures, but we'll be there every step of the way as this unfolds.
1: Yeah, that's getting uncomfortable mileage-wise. You got maybe, one hit from Kiana. We'll get her into a safe spot. Yeah, that's getting awfully close now as these storms move in. Mm-hmm. Once they're through, Steve, we don't really get a break from what's fueling the intensity, the mugginess.
4: The mugginess is still going to be here. We got more storms again tomorrow. Improving conditions maybe Sunday, but that was just the East Coast, right? You've been tracking all around the country. I mean, Iowa's had an afternoon. We're going to be all over it through the evening time.
1: Yeah, everybody get home safe on this Friday evening, Steve.

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1: And welcome inside Fox News Live. I'm Steve Bender. We're tracking a severe storm threat for more than a million people along the East Coast, and those warnings are hitting the city right now. This is the concern, is lightning continuing to slam the East Coast all up and down the I-95 corridor. It's going to continue on through the weekend. Let's talk about what this means for, of course, your commute. I mean, if you're trying to fly today, it's been absolutely miserable. That's going to continue on. Over 6,000 delays, over 1,600 cancellations. This will continue to climb because notice this, ground stop at Baltimore, D.C., Newark, Virginia, and all the major airports in New York. It's going to continue on. We've had over half of the flights disrupted in New York and LaGuardia alone. This is going to continue on over the next several hours, but again, rinse and repeat pattern for potentially tomorrow. So we know it is the summer travel season. We're going to dive deeper into that and what that could mean for you as we're looking at those delays already stacking up. Let's get you caught up on everything that's happened today, what you can expect for tonight and in the days ahead. As we look outside, it is wet and soggy, and we're going to be talking about New York City bracing for yet another round of intense rain. It's already triggered a flash flood warning, but it's been an atmosphere that's been juicy. Let's talk with Fox Weather meteorologist Keanu Lewis. She's standing outside and Fox Weather on the roof. Keanu, you've been talking about the atmosphere is primed for this, and it looks like it's about to get rowdy outside.
2: Oh, yeah, we're feeling those winds move right over us here. We're on top of the headquarters rooftop here in Midtown. So the storms, I'm watching them rolling over Times Square right now, and they'll be over us in a matter of moments. I know last hour they were about 20 miles away. They've been moving pretty quickly now at this point. But all of this humidity that has kind of built up through the day has set the stage for what's really playing out now in real time with those storms. So as they're moving in from New Jersey over into New York City, most of today actually has been sunny. It's been dry. It's been very humid, and it also has been hot. And all of those are prime ingredients for severe storms, and that's exactly what we're watching kind of roll in at this moment in time. So next couple of minutes or so, we're going to be watching things change swiftly. One of the things that I did notice so far, Steve, has been the fact that we have seen winds really pick up. It has completely changed the entire feel out here on the rooftop. At first, it was really hot. It was really muggy. It was uncomfortable and extreme. Now it's a bit more manageable. It is still warm out here, but we know that that wind that's picking up is all ahead of those storms that are brushing in now. New York City is under a severe thunderstorm warning, so that's one of the things that we're really watching right now. I'm keeping track of whether or not I hear any thunder and how we're going to move safely out of a situation like that in the event that that does play out. But the storms have not yet moved entirely over Midtown. I'm looking at the radar right now, and it does look like some of the storms have already pushed into, say, Staten Island. They're working their way out of New Jersey. Where I am in Midtown, we haven't seen rain yet, and I'm not feeling any showers out here just yet either. So it's very, very close. It looks like Sam is, or Steve, one of the two there, my great coworkers, are putting a tracker to it 4 miles out from where we are right now in Midtown. So it is really close. And I can feel that breeze, right? I can feel that, that flow that's kind of pushing in ahead of these storms. I'm looking at the umbrella that's kind of covering the camera right now, and that's even wiggling in the wind. So it's kind of just setting the stage for things. It got really dark. Oh, I just felt this cool wind that came in as well. So things are changing swiftly. And we know that a part of this line of storms, the bigger part of the threat is the big wind. It isn't so much a tornadic threat. And you talked about flooding on the back end of that, too. That is all a part of the humidity that we saw kind of pick up here in New York City as well. So with all that humidity in the atmosphere, the moisture in the atmosphere, these are some big rainmakers that are pushing in and will continue to push in going into tonight. It is getting eerily dark out here, and I can hear it almost as like the city got quiet for a moment. Oh, I lied. There's a honk. So there is still some traffic out there as, you know, people are trying to maneuver and get home as these storms are kind of pushing in. And Steve, things are changing fast. I mean, if I look at the sky here, we have the dark clouds that are moving in. It's still light on the west side of the city. East side of the city where we have Times Square, that's where it's gotten really gray and really dark so far this afternoon and this evening. This is the darkest I've seen it so far. So those 4 miles away storms are right on our doorstep, and we're watching things closely. My photographer's holding our umbrella, so I might wrap it up now as we kind of get ready to take shelter indoors. But yeah, this is a severe storm that's moving through. And it feels every bit of it at this point in time.
1: Yeah, it probably feels refreshing, but there is that concern, Kiana, of course, with that lightning. That's what's getting closer and closer. So we want to send you indoors as well so we can get you to some safety, because this is the leading edge of that. Hopefully we'll be able to talk to you in the next hour as this pushes through, but we'll be watching closely. Kiana, thank you for the update from the rooftop here at headquarters.
2: Steve, before you
1: at
2: go,
1: Fox Weather. Oh, yeah.
2: I want to ask you, are you seeing how dark it's getting?
1: Yeah.
2: Really quickly.
1: Yeah, we could tell.
2: Yeah,
1: behind
2: that's
1: you,
2: the storm rolling in.
1: Even yep. just down 6th Avenue, the sunlight is getting blocked out right now as these storms come in from the mm-hmm. west. And you can see all the flags behind yeah. you. Everything is whipping right now. That is changing quickly. So, Kiana, we're going to yeah. talk about talking to you in the next hour, because there is lightning really close by. I wanted you to get indoors safely. We'll keep tracking it out indoors here as we take a look. So there's Kiana. She's out on the roof at headquarters. Let's pop around on radar. We'll keep talking not only about New York, but even Philly. They are feeling the impacts. It's widespread. Here's Jersey City. Notice this, how soupy the atmosphere is. Temperatures into the mid-90s, feels like 108. So that's what's important in all of this, is when you're looking at this, set up for the Northeast, Kiana was talking about, hey, it was very humid today. That's what sends that feels like temperature well north of 100. We had areas like Newark, New Jersey, that felt like 112. That allows that rain rate to be excessive. And that's why in the wake of these storms, look at this, the amount of flash flood warnings that continue, for eastern Pennsylvania, northern New Jersey, and now moving into the five boroughs. I'm going to zoom in a little further and get into what's happening in New York. Our team's going to effort to get you some vantage points of this, but this is ultimately why we sent Kiana inside. So I'll do a rough estimate. Kiana is roughly here in Midtown. And then as you measure it from here, there's that closest lightning strike 3 to 4 miles away. If you're within 10 miles of lightning strike, that's when it can be dangerous and why you want to start to get into that action plan. Why many, you'll notice below, they're on their evening commute or the weekend's already started, right? It's Friday. And a lot of times, I'm guilty of this. I'm coming to you telling you, at times on a Friday when I got plans for the weekend, that's where my mind is at, right? I'm on autopilot. And before you know, you're driving into an absolute mess like this, or you're in New York City, summer vacation, you got millions of people here, and you're saying, I want to be out in Times Square, right? I came here for the energy of the city and all the lights, and now notice what's pushing in right now. Feels like 100, and they're getting pressure washed with some intense rain. Let's zoom in. The storm reports, by the way, there's going to be a latency factor in all of that. So notice some of the new storm reports are coming in out of northern New Jersey. I'm going to zoom in on that and get a quick update on what these are producing right now. So we have wires down on a vehicle there in Chestnut Ridge. This is well north of the city, but shows you what it could do. More power lines down. Let's see what kind of hail. It's about a quarter size hail that's coming into these areas of northern New Jersey. It looks like the leading edge of this is now right into Hudson. And so I'm going to bring in the level 2 radar. I'm going to take off the lightning. We've been tracking that, but I want to look at what the potential wind impacts could be for the big city. As we look at this, the overall shape of this is a bowing segment. We know that's a damaging wind event. But when you get the leading edge of that, the nose of the storm, that's going to be the biggest punch. And that looks like right in here is where you're going to see it. So southern Manhattan is going to get slammed with the worst of the wind. Let's look at what we could ultimately see out of this. It's where this orange field is at, is where you're looking at for potentially the worst wind. I mean, some of these estimates, and we're not far from the radar site, saying 60 to 70 mile per hour wind. And that's a real powerful. And imagine if you were just with us, Kiana was talking about, hey, I'm already feeling it. And that was 4 miles out. She was already feeling the outflow boundary. Now with some of the newer estimates coming in, we're looking at more of a 20 to 30 mile per hour range. So let's get into what we have. These are already some of the measurements that are in the city. We're looking at 40, mid 40s right now. Up in maybe the Bronx, we got 50s and 60s that are potentially out in northern New Jersey. We still do have some of those impacts that are coming in. So this is all just arriving into Manhattan. By the way, we have over 8 million people in this singular warning alone. There is a lot that is unfolding. This watch goes on all the way until 9 p.m. So this is not going to stop at any time. So we're going to bring in, and as we go in the zone, Fox 5 New York and their coverage of what they're seeing right now as this slams into the Big Apple. All right, so they actually moved on. We're going to watch their coverage. We not only have Fox 5 New York, we have Fox 29 Philadelphia as well. We're watching for them as they send their teams out in all of this. We do have an update on the Lightning. Let me clear it. Everything else, right? There's so much on the screen. Over the last 5 minutes, we've had nearly 30 lightning strikes, the closest of which is right here just outside of Union City, 495 right there. That's the Lincoln Tunnel. I mean, you got hundreds of thousands of people that are going through that daily right now. You got a bunch of people that are probably stuck in that mess. So let's measure that out into Manhattan. Our headquarters now closing in at 2 miles from this city, about 2 miles from southern Manhattan. And so, again, millions of people feeling the impact of this. This is a live camera vantage point of what's happening right here in the city right now. Look at the very right edge of your screen, right? You still got daylight there on the eastern side of the city. Notice how fast the clouds are moving in. A little strobe of lightning right there, a signal. And then most of the city in the mist right now as that rain's coming in. That's another thing I want to bring up on radar. Great vantage point from the team here. As we're looking at this, another vantage point. There you go. You're looking into Times Square right now. It feels like temperature's still 100. I'm going to be very curious to see how quickly the temperature's dropping, how far they drop. Our team's got one more camera doing a great job shooting all the different vantage points. Notice the rain hitting that. And then there are Earth camera right here showing us what it's like as it comes into Midtown Manhattan. There's the Empire State building there, and got tons of rain coming down, limited visibility. I mean, I'd say you probably get to see about 10 to 15 blocks down the city, where normally, and from this vantage point, you'd probably be able to get to see all of it, or at least into Central Park, depending on which vantage point you are looking at. All right, so our team showing you the different angles of this. I got a chance to get that on radar. What I'm looking at here is the rain rates, right? So when I pull out this measurement, you're going to see this. And if you're just new to us and you're wondering, okay, what's a rain rate? Translate that for me. That's if a storm stayed in a spot for exactly 1 hour, this is how much rain approximately it would dump. So you're looking at 2 to 4 inches of rain. Here's a little insider knowledge for us here in the city. The drainage system can only keep up with 1 3/4 of an inch per hour. So 1.75 inches per hour is what it can keep up with. And then it really starts to see widespread flooding. You'll see it in the subways. You have the waterfall effect. You have ponding all over. So what I'm telling you is this exceeds all of that just with these estimates alone. And that's before any debris gets into that drainage system. Now, I want to look and see if any more new storm reports are coming in. It's over the last hour. Oftentimes, there is a delay in that. So that's likely what we're seeing right now. Let's go into what we're looking at with wind speed as this comes in. Of course, we have more than just this that's ongoing on radar, and we'll show you that here in a moment. But right now, millions are being impacted. Here's the good news. It does look like it is starting to weaken on approach. And so we'll be watching. Ultimately, though, we do have major ground stops and impacts at the three airports in New York. And we'll have more, not only on your ultimate travel plans tonight and over the weekend, but what else can you feel around the country? Yeah, we locked in on the Big Apple. We got much more for you on the other side of the break. Stay with us.

0: 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Order today.
1: All right, welcome back into Fox for the Live. This is what New York looks like right now. We had just shown you this camera, and now you can't see anything. Limited visibility and significant rain coming down, a rain that will likely trigger some flash flooding. And we do have a flash flood warning for the city. I got that courtesy of the Fox for the app. As I was talking with Ian Oliver at the end of his show, my phone started buzzing, and we got a bunch of those warnings coming in. You can get those, too, if you got the app. Notice there's the Fox for the Alert system picking up on all the warnings, not only here in the Big Apple, but around the country. And we do have some tornado warnings in Iowa. And during that commercial break, I had an opportunity to look at the velocity cup with some very strong rotation. So we are going to jump around, and we're going to address it all here on Fox for the Live. Thank you for being with us. Here's some updates, too. I got an incredible team behind the scenes, and we have some wind gusts that I want to get you updated on. Newark International, one of the three major airports, 52-mile-per-hour wind. But we also have another wind gust coming in out of Midtown Manhattan with 50-mile-per-hour wind. So impressive gust coming in, with that bringing in cooler and drier air. So we've actually seen the temperature in this city, just air temperature, 88 degrees dropping down to 75. Now, I was talking to Sam, and I was saying, that's good, right? That's almost a degree a minute. But I'd be more impressed with what the feels like is, because when we were talking to Kiana outside, it was very humid, and so it felt like 102. When that dry air comes in, it carves away that humidity. I bet you we went from 102 to a 75 feels like, so almost a 30-degree drop in 15 minutes. That's what it's translating to, but either way, let's get in on radar. Look at this nasty mess. Where it's already come through in Pennsylvania and northern New Jersey, widespread flash flooding and damage reports coming in, but the leading edge of it is right over New York right now. Let's bring up the level 2 data, a very honed-in view of what's unfolding. By the way, simply put, the red means significant rain. That's where that rain rate is exceeding 2 inches per hour. And so it's triggering that flash flooding threat. Embedded in all of this is a lot of lightning. And so I know there's a lot flashing at you. Let's talk about the lightning itself. This is in the last 5 minutes, like no time at all. And you're looking at nearly 100 strikes. And most of those are coming down towards Staten Island, northern New Jersey, but close enough to these areas like Midtown and Manhattan. The concern would be the amount of people. In these warnings, you're talking about 8 to 10 million people. That was over the last 5 minutes. Let's talk about the last 15 minutes. You're looking at 50-plus strikes. Remember, if you have strikes and you're hearing the thunder and it's within a short amount of time, you got to get inside for 30 minutes. Here's Jersey City, just on the other side of the Hudson, and you're looking at that standstill travel, traffic there. Temperatures, air temperatures, 90 feels like 100. And so a lot that is unfolding here. Let's continue to kind of pop around, show you there's that lightning continuing to strobe. Here is a vantage point in Midtown yet again. And it just kind of shows you the difficulty of what it's like being outside, where you can't see anything and the city's struggling with the amount of rain. By the way, we were just showing you New Jersey, and it's been powerful. The wind that's been reported there, we just got an update coming in. 40,000 customers without power in northern New Jersey alone. Here's the Fox Weather headquarters. You're looking out on 6th Avenue. You'll notice the flags that are whipping there. And I'll tell you this, that is actually pretty quiet for what you would see on a Friday evening, not only with the amount of cars, right? There's some gaps, but look at the pedestrian travel, right? The sidewalks there, even the bike lanes. I mean, you're not seeing very many people at all, and you're not even seeing them at the food trucks, right? So normally there's some big lines that are ongoing, especially on a Friday in the summertime. So that kind of just shows you the impact there. And also look at that feels like temperature, 107. Once we get that update, which comes in a couple minutes after the storm comes in, that is what I want to take note of. How far did we dip from 107? All right, we've done a lot of coverage. I do want to get to these tornado warnings in Iowa. They had confirmed tornadoes through the afternoon. Let's jump now into the Midwest team as we shift our focus. And we'll continue to get you updates for New York. But I do want to talk about what could be unfolding in these areas just outside of Waterloo and on the eastern side of Iowa. We do have an extension of those tornado warnings that are coming in. As we zoom in further, let's look. They had confirmed tornadoes through the afternoon. So right now, velocity couplet, it's going to be Monticello. Okay, this does not look good. You have you know, a tight couplets that are forming. Let's take this individually. Red meets green, nothing in between, means you have that tight, couplet, which means lowering to the ground, likely getting there to the surface. So you got 71 mile per hour differential here, but with some of those brighter colors that are starting to merge, I don't think that's doing it yet. This is now 105 mile per hour differential. So you only need 65 for a wall cloud and a funnel to start to lower. What you have here is extreme strong, close to extreme rotation that is moving just outside of Ryan, Coggin, Highway 13, moving towards Monticello. Now we look at the other storm that's in this cluster, right? They're fighting each other for that overall rotation. And it does look impressive on the velocity signature, but this could be more of a signature of an RFD. I don't see a couplet, right? I see multiple areas of rotation, but you could have on the backside this strong wind gust. That's when RFD, rear flank downdraft, which comes sweeping through after the storm. And that's where you could have 40 to 50 mile per hour wind. So out of this, out of a quick scan, I think the biggest concern would be this line of storms. Our team doing a great job. Jessup, Iowa, showing us some of the vantage points there. Let's look overall. Differential yet again, 71. So still holding true on that. There's that overall rotation. Zooming in on that, let me get a sense of how fast this storm is moving. It is moving southeast at 45 miles per hour. So now that we have a sense of where the rotation is, I'd like to draw out. That's not going to give us enough space. Let me zoom out a little bit further and start pinpointing some of those cities. Remember, if you're in a tornado warning, lowest level of your home, get to an interior room, get something to protect your head and neck. If you have a chance to get something to put on your feet so you got proper footwear if there's damage and you can get outside, Castle Grove, 527, Langworthy, 536, Scotch Grove, 543. This does look like it misses Monticello and Cedar Rapids, some of those larger cities yet again. We do need to get to our teams that out in the field. Before I do that, team, real quickly, I want to zoom back into Manhattan, see if there's any developments or new reports. And then we will talk with Amy, who's in Orlando, who has an important story about the drought that has been persisting in those spots, not only in the southeast, but even in Puerto Rico. Looking, it is right over Manhattan right now. Damaging wind does look like maybe that threat throttled back a little bit. 30 to 37 mile per hour gust estimated as of right now. Damage reports still lagging behind, and we're not really getting much here. We have Bayonne, 45 mile per hour wind. Remember, we already had a weather station in Midtown saying 50, and then Newark saying 52 mile per hour wind. Beyond that, let's talk more about what we're seeing with the rain rate, because I ultimately think that's going to be the walkaway biggest concern out of this, is the amount of rain that this could dump in no time at all. Rain rates anywhere from an inch and a half to about 2.5 inches, which is going to be significant. I could bring up how much rain that we have seen, but again, there is a latency factor in that. I don't think that's going to do it justice. Yeah. As you're looking back, I think the bigger concern would be, would you get some of these heavier pockets and would that translate over Manhattan? That has to set up. You can see it's already coming down. We'll get back to this here in a few minutes as this evolves. Now let's shift our focus down into areas like Orlando, but truly outside of there into Puerto Rico. Notice San Juan, they have people that are trying to give the locals and public some water. They're on water restrictions right now, and so they have to ration out water to hundreds of thousands of people as they have this extreme drought. Almost a quarter of the U.S. territory is under that severe drought. And that means they're not going to have water supply for nearly 2 days. Fox News multimedia reporter Amy Gallo joins us now from Orlando, home to one of the largest populations of Puerto Ricans in the U.S. Amy, walk us through what's unfolding there in the U.S. territory.
2: Steve, look, this is not something that the island isn't already used to. They go through droughts and the periods of not having water, the government shutting off their water often. That's what people here from Puerto Rico tell me. But what makes things different this time around is Puerto Rico's dealing with a historically dry weather pattern right now, and that's affecting their use of water. The Associated Press is saying starting today, over 180,000 people will be without water for 48 hours at a time. It's part of a water rationing schedule, the capital of San Juan and several other major cities. Large trucks will be distributing potable water, prioritizing hospitals as the government scrambles for a more permanent solution. According to the U.S. drought...
3: I lived through several droughts when I was living on the island. I know what that's like, how worrying it is, and how difficult it can be, at least when it comes to trying to get water.
4: I have a lot of family there. My grandparents, my dad, cousins, aunts, and uncles. The situation in Puerto Rico is very sad, and it's even sadder for us being over here and unable to help.
2: Officials have not said when they'll be able to stop this water rationing, but we do expect these dry conditions to stay in the island at least until September with this El Nino period going on. Back to you, Steve.
1: Yeah, Amy, the concern is with that super El Nino only strengthening, that's going to quiet the basin and tropical systems not likely to bring that much needed water to the U.S. territory. Amy, thank you for the update from Orlando. Let's show you what's happening outside as we take a look into New York City, where you're seeing really nothing right now. That's the intensity of that rain, maybe a little bit of the shadows of the outline of some of the skyscrapers, right? Home to 8 million people in the summertime, though, on a Friday during the vacation period. I mean, you probably got 10 to 12 million people in the city, and they're all trying to figure out, what do we do as we ride out this storm? We are going to dive deeper into what's happening, not only here in the Big Apple, but around the country on the other side of the break. Stay with us.

And welcome back to Fox News Live. I'm Steve Benner. At the bottom of the hour, we're talking about the juice in the atmosphere fueling another severe event. This time, densely populated area. Look at the Northeast Corridor. You're seeing this, a bunch of green on the screen, flash flood warnings in the wake of these storms. That means they are dumping a significant amount of rain, but equally as impressive, look how many severe thunderstorm warnings we have. Quick math tells you that's 52 warnings that are active right now. And it's not

0: leads to visuals like this. This is outside of Foxworthy headquarters. You saw only a couple people that were walking around. Normally you'd be slam packed shoulder to shoulder this time of the day and on a Friday. Looking at Foxworthy alert system, there's that tornado warning. So Iowa, we will be watching that as well. There's Jersey City, and I don't live too far from here. And you're looking at that traffic that's coming down a lot, of course, here. I'm trying to see out which road this could be, if it was going towards the Holland Tunnel or not. Because going into the city on a Friday night, you're going to have nasty, you know, traffic. But from this vantage point, it just kind of shows you what it looks like if you're outside in northern New Jersey in some of those flash flood warnings, or if you are in the city. Feels like temperature 106. That's one thing to note. Right, the air temperature was already warm. I mean, we're talking about the 90s. But we had dew points in the mid-70s. It felt like I was in South Florida again. And that sends that feels-like temperature into the lower 100. And truly what that translates to is that the storms are going to have tons of energy to tap into. So there it is. It's reflected here, right? A very high amount of energy. So it's not going to weaken as it gets closer, and not even weaken just because it's the evening time. It's going to be juiced, but also because of how enriched the atmosphere, how much moisture is packed in, it's going to allow that rain rate to be excessive. And then I encourage you, look at this. We have New York, right? We've talked about the millions of people here. Look how much lightning is outside right now. And I'll do a better job of just showing you. Let's use the last 5 minutes, right? A small window of time. You have over 200 lightning strikes, 230 of them in 5 minutes alone. But let's zoom in on the five boroughs and what you would see right here. And then that gets about 60 lightning strikes. You have them right around Manhattan, though. And so that's where you have the most densely and concentrated group of people, and hoping that many would get inside. But I've been barking at you for 30 minutes. So let's say since I've gone on air here at Fox Weather, we've gotten this much, 543 lightning strikes in this small window of just the five boroughs, right? And it's like nothing. And when you're looking at the overall vantage point and you're seeing how much lightning, it's significant here. There's another vantage point. Temperatures are dropping. It's a rain-cooled atmosphere. See if we got any storm reports that are coming in. Two different storm reports that are verified. By the way, we have teams that, of course, live here because it's Foxworthy headquarters. They are getting us some video. So once that comes in, we will break in and show you that as well. We got a tree down at Prospect Place there. We also have a 45-mile-per-hour wind gust in Bayonne. That's what's happening right now. I wonder if the rain estimates are coming in to the cities as of right now. Remember, there's a latency factor. These storms are moving quickly, so that would be a concern. But notice this, from North Bergen down through East Orange, almost all the way to east to Elizabeth, you're having 1 to 2 inches of rain in just 1 hour alone. Remember, that translation, this is actually where you find Newark Airport. It's about 8/10 of an inch of rain in just 20 minutes. So it takes no time. All right, we got some more information coming in from Greg. He's saying, hey, they got over 8/10 of an inch on 25th Street in Chelsea so far. So Chelsea is going to be down here in, you know, the southwestern portion of Manhattan. And so that's another translation there. And so why, when you're looking at this, there's going to be that delay that comes in. Let's see if there's any flood reports here. Okay, so we have two of them. This is going to be in northern New Jersey. So, Kearney, we got cars that are stuck in floodwaters and some of the local avenues there. And then in Harrison, so two different cities, we have already some of the boulevards that are closed due to flooding. Again, I live in this area, roughly right around in here. And I could tell you, I mean, we just get one not even significant storm, and we get major flooding in those spots. So we'll not be surprised if we get more and more reports that are coming in from this. Backing out of this, seeing if there's any more. Okay, we do have another flood report, and then we'll move on to the wind. Potentially, so North Brunswick, you got social media showing that we have multiple streets that are flooded there. All right, let's bring up the level 2 radar as this pushes through the city and then moves out onto Long Island. I know, it looks like a whole mess.
1: LaGuardia is gusted up to 39 miles an hour, okay. 38 mile an hour gust. Visibility dropped from 10 miles down to a mile in 15 minutes, which is no surprise.
0: Okay. So that's Sam Thomas, by the way, in Weather Command. You'll see as we pan out. She's one that I told you, an incredible team behind the scenes that's going to get us that information. And she said, forget waiting until the commercial breaks. I'm going to tell you right now. And so she jumped in, let us know LaGuardia was experiencing

0: Sam, I'd be curious, JFK, if you can give us some updates, because we got Newark, right? Newark
1: JFK
0: got 50.
1: Is only reporting wind gusts up to 9 miles an hour. No,
0: that's
1: gusts.
0: Surprising.
1: So I don't know if we're just not getting gusts coming in. They are reporting thunder, so I think we're just delayed on those reports.
0: I was going to say, Sam, when you look at radar, I know you're seeing it with me. I mean, the cluster of lightning, the densest concentration is right over JFK right now. And all of them, they're at a ground stop, right? Yeah.
1: Yeah, all the airports here have ground stop. I mean, this is some of the loudest thunder I've heard up here in a long time. This reminds me of... It is, actually. Surprisingly, yes.
0: Surprisingly, yeah. During the commercial break, Sam had run over. We got this little bridge and getting some visuals of that, and you can hear it. And it's interesting when you hear thunder in the city, because it kind of almost echoes or reverberates around some of those bigger buildings. And so it allows it to really kind of, it's like it's thumping as it comes in. Okay, so looking at this, I want to drop off the lightning. Actually, let's just drop off the warning. We know we have a flash flood warning, and we know we have a severe thunderstorm warning that's now pushing out onto Long Island. So what I want to do is clear through the noise and be able to get you these rain estimates that are coming in. This is the rain rate, right? So as it's moving in, thankfully sub 1 inch there as it gets into Queens, into Brooklyn, about an inch and a quarter. If you're just joining us, covering these storms for a while now, I've learned that in the city in Manhattan, we've talked with officials, you know, an inch and three quarters is as much as it can handle until you start getting really widespread flooding concern. And as these storms came in, look, I'll show it to you and you put it on loop. That deep red shows you a significant rain event as it comes in. That is indicative of probably 1 to 2 inches of rain, if not more. And so we'll not be surprised if we get some updates of that. Now, we are running up against a break. And the reason why I bring that up to you is because I do want to get out to the Midwest and shift our focus into Iowa real quickly. They've had some tornado warnings that have been popping up at times. And with that, I want to get some updates on exactly what we have seen so far in Iowa. So I'm real quickly going to jump. This could get messy on radar here as we kind of update what we're looking at for the Midwest. We know we have some major state fairs that are ongoing. Wisconsin State Fair, Indiana State Fair, likely to feel impacts over the weekend. But right now, we're worried about what we're seeing in Iowa as we have this looking towards Cedar Rapids, Oxford Junction. It does look like the northeastern side is the one that is still most healthy and most likely to see ongoing rotation and an extreme to strong rotation in those areas. So we will have more on this as we get multiple reports that are coming in, not only from the Midwest, but from the Northeast. Did you catch that? More lightning coming in from our live cameras throughout Manhattan as this significant event pushes through the East Coast. We'll have more for you on the other side of the break. Make sure you stay with us.
2: Hey guys, Nick Koser here. 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To start shopping, head over to foxweatherdeals.com. Joining me as always, Courtney Cason. She is our lifestyle expert, and Courtney is here to keep you nice and cool during the warmer months this year.
3: Oh my gosh, this will actually be probably my husband's favorite item because he says I sleep like an inferno. And I'm the worst too. Like I kick, I throw the covers off, I'm always tossing and turning, and that's why I've loved bringing home the Pluffle. I'm gonna pass this to you. This is their breeze cooling blanket. So first of all, it is so silky,
2: but
3: notice how cool it feels against your skin. 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Mm-hmm. It's a little bit of weighted, so you just feel like all tucked in and wonderful. 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And by the way, our dogs love this. Mm-hmm. We've got a doodle and a cocker spaniel with all that hair. They're sleeping cooler than ever.
2: I bet.
3: We've got twin, king, or queen available starting at $109, saving you up to $144.
2: You've heard of a warm hug. That's kind of like a cool, moisture-wicking hug.
3: Yeah.
2: I love it. To buy one of these, scan the QR code on your screen or go to Fox Weather Deals.

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1: And welcome back into Fox with the Lie. I want to show you New York City right now, at least all you can see of it. Actually, this is the best visibility we've had in quite a bit. And this is all attributed to those dynamic storms that continue to push through. They've dumped significant rain. And we've gotten some updates on the throughout the commercial break. So if you were with us before, we were talking about areas of Manhattan that had significant rain. Now let's talk about what's happening in northern New Jersey, Hoboken, right? It's just on the other side of the river of the Hudson. They got over an inch of rain, nearly an inch and a quarter in 30 minutes alone. So I think what's important about all of this is when you're talking about the rain total, oftentimes that steals a headline, right? How much rain do we get? And that's it. But it's the intensity and how quickly, right, the time frame, the time interval of it all tells you that, because you could get an inch of rain. Let's say you get 3 inches of rain, but if it was over 3 hours, that's not a problem. You get 3 inches of rain in an hour, that's a problem, right? So that's why we're looking at rain rate specifically for this. If you've been with us here on Fox Weather throughout the start of our show, we've been showing you this. This is Fox Weather headquarters. Have you noticed the difference? More taxi cabs going down 6th Avenue, few more cars along the avenue itself, and then I'm seeing a lot more pedestrian travel. Now, we're going to dive a little bit deeper into saying, is that safe right now or not? Because we still have lightning in and around the area. And that could be the greatest risk. But yeah, the team doing a great job bringing this up full, showing you the amount of people that are still outside. I think we just saw a little flicker. That could be another lightning strike that was caught on this camera. And so that's what's important in all of this is we're going to take you on a camera tour real quickly of the city, show you a broad view. And again, I'm seeing potentially some flashes there. Of course, I know there's the lights that are flashing on the top of the buildings. But overall, this is showing us in improving conditions until you get to spots like Jersey City. You got, of course, looks like the police have some type of concern. Yeah, it looks like they're rerouting traffic. Doesn't that look like that? You get to that light, everybody's taking a right. Say that again. Okay. Okay, so this is New Jersey 440 at something Avenue, Danforth Avenue. What this is showing you is that people are taking that U-turn on the left-hand side, or they're taking both these lanes that turn into three lanes and merging them and forcing them to the right. They are not going through this traffic light because there's likely flooding on the other side of that or damage from the storm. So that just shows you one of the impacts that's happening in Jersey City. We do have some reports that are coming in. Not far from Jersey City, you do have Newark Airport, International Airport. They had a 52-mile-per-hour gust earlier, and they also had, significant rain that came in. I believe that was, 8-tenths of an inch of rain in only 20 minutes alone. Let's talk another major airport. LaGuardia dropped 7 degrees in just 5 minutes alone, 88 to 81 degrees. Now they're at 75. And they had a 39-mile-per-hour gust. So that's the evolution of the airports. By the way, they're all at ground stops. So I should probably mention that there's nobody that's going to be flying right now because of these storms. So something I want to bring up is the amount of lightning, because we kept seeing it flashing, right? The main line of the storms is out on Long Island, but the tail of it still is close enough to Manhattan that it's not safe to be outside at times when you're looking at this. So this is the last 5 minutes. I mean, look at this bullseye. This is right there. That's actually right outside our studio. And I believe this is showing us that blue dot would be Central Park up in that area. And we're just a couple avenues down from there, about 10 blocks. So that's in the last 5 minutes. By the way, if you don't know the 30 for 30 rules, if you're within too close of the lightning strike, right? Let's say you see lightning and then you start counting. If it's within 30 seconds, you are too close to that. Means you got to wait 30 minutes. So let me show you what's happened over the last 30 minutes. Over 350 lightning strikes, right? So nobody should really be outside. And this is JFK. And they've been getting absolutely slammed. I want to check in with Sim. Oh, she was giving us some updates.
2: I was just going to tell you, they just had a 45-mile-an-hour wind gust there.
1: Okay. So from the three major airports, 52 at Newark, we had 39 at LaGuardia, and now 45 at JFK. So turbulent weather that we have been seeing come through. Sam, actually, let's get talk more. You actually had an opportunity to see this for yourself off the breeze right here. What was that like? What were you seeing?
2: I mean, it felt like we were saying it felt like being like in a car wash. Like, it's definitely a good pressure washing for the city, clean everything up. But I actually got to see one of the buildings in Times Square. They have the big tower on top get hit by lightning. So that's something I've been trying to see happen for almost 5 years now. So
1: almost 5 years from working here, but you're a local, right? I mean, you grew up in this area, and it kind of just shows you the rarity of getting this amount of lightning maybe for the city.
2: Yeah, I think for me, too, just the how loud it was what I don't remember hearing for a long time, thunder this loud and
1: you're
2: this many strikes.
1: You're used to loud things, too, right? Yes. So, I mean, if you think I'm loud at home, by the way, you can at least control it with the volume. Poor Sam is like literally within 3 feet of me every night for 3 hours. So you can imagine, I'm just glad she doesn't have earplugs in. Let's talk more about some of the reports that we are getting now, right? We're getting some more of those reports. We know that some of the wind reports, this is Bayonne, 45 mile per hour wind. This is going to be down into Brooklyn where they got a tree down at Prospect Place. Let's talk about what's happening in North Bergen now, though, as we look at some of this, some of the estimates that are coming in with that. So what we have, okay, I'm just going to pick it up here. Oh, that's me picking up on the precipitation. Okay, so here is that report, if I can select the right one. So as we get that, wires are down, and that leads me to the other point. And I know Dylan and Sam have been emphasizing that, so I'm going to pull this back out. Or team, if we want to bring up Max 2. I know that's baseball for everybody at home. They're like, what's that? It's another computer that we have here that can show us a reflection of the power outages. And so this is what we have. Power outages right now, nearly 42,000 customers jumping now to 44.8. So 45,000 customers without power. And that's on the western side of northern New Jersey, Union and Warren counties. Now, I don't want to say that that graphic is behind, but I'm going to say it because look, bring it back to Max 1. Let's talk about what we have on radar because we do have counties here. Now, look at this. All right, if I can clear this out for you so you can actually see. Let's bring it back in time. There it is. This is the county right in here, just north of Edison County, or Edison into, is this Bergen County that we're looking at? No, that looks a little further south of Bergen, which you have 20 to 30% of the customers without power. And that's where you registered that 40 to 50 mile per hour gust from Newark to Bayonne. So that is what we're looking at. That is one component, right? The wind. But let's talk more about the rain that has been coming in and get some updates on what has been unfolding in the city. Now, this is widespread all the way up from Fort Lee down through Union City, Newark, all these areas, densely populated areas where you have 1 to 2 inches of rain. Again, latency factor would not be surprised if some of these totals actually increase here coming in the 1 hour. Notice that some of this is coming into the city. In the city, we have in Chelsea, which is on the southwestern side of lower Manhattan. You're looking at 25th Street in Chelsea, about 8 to 9 tenths of an inch of rain that came in. So significant amount of rain for these areas of the city so far. All right, let's see if there's any flood reports that we can get in and around Newark. This could actually be going inside what we're looking at for some. Okay, car stuck in Kearney. We've talked about that. We have some local roads that are closed. Let's go out towards Hackensack, where they got New Jersey 17 southbound is actually closed at US 46, two major highways that are closed due to flooding. So you can tell that there's a lot that's unfolding. By the way, this is not going anywhere anytime soon. I'm going to broaden back out here just to show you that our severe thunderstorm watch is still in place until 9 p.m. I will say, hopefully, as that main line works its way throughout onto Long Island, we will be lifted from that. Now, that is a lot of coverage on what's been unfolding in New York City. Real quickly, though, I want to bring it back to the Midwest team if we can. Get into Iowa and get an update on what's been unfolding. They had confirmed tornadoes throughout Ian's show. That would be the afternoon. And then for our show, in the first hour of it, we've had warnings. So let's zoom in on what we are seeing just outside of Cedar Rapids and get the level 2 data out. This has been an ongoing event for them. Monticello, Cedar Rapids, it's really in between there. We're going to bring up the velocity signature. Okay, so I feel better about this. I don't see gate-to-gate shear. I do still see a significant wind event, but I don't see the same level of rotation that I was concerned about, where we had 105 differential before. Now what I'm looking at is just a powerful wind in a Boeing segment that could still be dishing out 40 to 50 mile per hour wind. And look, to coincide with what I'm talking about, low-end overall rotation. Look, this is the rotation now. Watch what I'm about to do. I'm going to do a rotation for the last 2 hours. So we went from that strong to extreme rotation to this right now, where you have less of that rotation overall. Let's look at the overall reports that have come in out of this event. Cedar Rapids, let's look at the wind reports that they've gotten. 60-mile-per-hour winds out of Marion, 60-mile-per-hour winds out of these two spots. Tree damage for Central City, trees and power lines that are down, and then we have some more large trees. As we move this up, though, this is where you're going to have the tornado reports from earlier. Waverly is where we could have had one of those reports. Let's look at what was done at that point. Brief tornado touchdown, so that's good. That was limited to a brief tornado and 60 to 67 mile per hour gust. Here's the concern. That is Iowa now, but these are going to continue to move in to the Midwest over the days ahead. And look at this. The Wisconsin State Fair, looking at a medium to high risk of weather impact over the next several days. You're going to have tens of thousands of people that get out to the state fairs, and they could be impacted by the weather. So you got family and friends that are in the Midwest. Make sure you're checking in on them, just like you're doing here in the Northeast. That was a jam-packed first hour of Fox Weather Live. We're going to continue to dive deeper into

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1: Hey, welcome inside Fox News Live. I'm Steve Bender. We're tracking severe storms that's threatening millions up and down the East Coast. It's repeated rounds of rains and that lightning that's coming in over densely populated areas, not only tonight, but expect it over your weekend. Walk with me. It's the summer travel season. A lot of people hitting the airports. A lot of people staying inside the airport, sadly, waiting for their flights to take off. 6,600 delays, 1,700 cancellations. Top delays coming out of Atlanta and Chicago. Top cancellations, though, all out of New York. And look at this. This is not what you want to see. Nearly 60% of the flights in LaGuardia today had delays. And then you start looking at that for JFK, 40 plus there. And so these are major hubs that are being impacted. And it's truly the Northeast that's taking the brunt of this. This is the misery map and too much red on the screen. Let's zoom in. We have a ground stop, of course, at LaGuardia, Newark, and JFK. And so even as these storms move through, I think what's impressive is right over JFK right now, they're down a quarter of a mile of visibility. For LaGuardia, they're on the back edge of this. They only have 1 mile visibility as of right now, but ground stops at all of them. And so when you look at the misery index, of course, that's going to be a 4 out of 4. That's the Northeast. Send down into the mid-Atlantic, they're dealing with ground stops at Baltimore and D.C., no matter which airport you are choosing. They got perfect visibility, 10 out of 10, but it's those rogue storms in and around the airport, and you're looking at a misery index of level 3 out of 4. So a lot to talk about. That's just the airports. If you're driving, this has been an absolute mess as well. So let's get you caught up on everything that's happened today so far, what you can expect for tonight. And then I know you're tuning in tonight on Fox Weather because you're saying, yo, what about my weekend? Well, we're going to get into that as well. Here's Johnstown, Pennsylvania, where you're looking at temperatures into the lower 80s. And when you're sitting here in Manhattan, it feels like temperatures like 100 plus. You're saying, yeah, I want those temperatures. I want 80. You know what the price of that 80 was? Powerful storms. And so we're going to talk more about those storms. Yes, creating a rain-cooled atmosphere, but sadly leading to some damage reports as well. So just jumping in, if you see me jumping off the screen, that's just because I'm diving deeper into some of the information that we're getting from the team. But look at this. We got 41 active warnings. That's a lot of them. Most of them are going to be flash flood warnings, but this is what jumps off the map to me. Out of all of this, you got 25 million plus people in an active warning right now. Do you have your notifications set on Fox Weather? As I started the 6 o'clock hour, actually, I was talking with Ian at the end of his, I got my phone buzzing and I got the update from us. But we're not doing this alone. We've got an amazing team, and that includes Fox 5 New York. Let's go in the zone and tap into their coverage as they track these storms in Manhattan.
2: My brand new white tank top. Thankfully, it didn't get in my $9 latte, but yeah. So with that being said, I looked up what it could mean in Europe. Apparently, it's a sign of pending.
1: Wow. We're looking at what's falling from the sky, hoping that they were talking about rain. I think the bird got her, right? Yeah. She got pooped on, but their $9 latte is still good. All right. So we're going to track whatever falls from the sky here at Fox Weather, but we're tapping into their coverage. Of course, they're sending their teams out into the field. Look, I'm going to tell you behind the scenes, we are supposed to be talking with Kiana right now, but it's not safe for her to be outside. She's been out on the roof outside of Fox Weather headquarters all afternoon, and she talked to us at the top of the 6 o'clock hour, but it's not safe for her to be there because there's lightning. So it's not safe for Kiana to be out there. It's not safe for many of the millions of people in Manhattan right now. And so that's why when we're seeing Fox 5 send their team out, we thought they were talking about weather. All right, so let's talk more about what we're seeing overall. What you'll notice is that even in during an evening event like this, there's still plenty of juice and energy in the atmosphere. And that is because of how humid it was today. I mean, you're talking about mid to upper 70s, sending the feels-like temperature into the lower 100s. And that's what's allowing these storms to actually intensify on approach. And so here's where we stand as of right now. I know there's so much on the screen. This is actually going to be Long Island. So it looks like Manhattan is now out of the severe thunderstorm warning, but they do have the flash flood warning, which means in its wake, there's the concern for, of course, the amount of rain that came down. Now, as we're looking at this overall, still plenty of lightning. I want to see lightning over the last 30 minutes and talk about what we're seeing for Manhattan, because you're seeing nearly 400 strikes in 30 minutes alone. I mean, we've got, you go over here, there's a breezeway outside the studio, and Sam was able to, for a moment, to see that lightning for the first time in 5 years. You can hear it as well as it's kind of reverberating around the city. It is loud right now. And so as we zoom in, the reason why this is important is because you're supposed to wait at least 30 minutes until the latest lightning strike, and you have two of them right over the city, way too close in proximity. Let's talk about the last five. We have about 100 of them, and measuring this out, no, now we're down to 8. Okay, so that was a delay. About 11 miles or so, 10 to 11 miles. So this is an improving sign that if you are in Manhattan alone, not in Queens or Brooklyn, but in Manhattan, it is going to be safe to get outside here in hopefully the next couple of minutes. Improving conditions. Okay, let's talk more about some of the reports that could be coming in with flood reports or damage reports in these areas. So if you're just joining us, outside of Elizabeth, they had some roads that were closed. Kearney had a car stuck there. And then just outside of Newark, they had another road that was closed as well. No updates and nothing coming in from Manhattan just yet. But I want to bring in Sam. Sam, you were talking about, though, we are seeing the infrastructure not being able to keep up, public transit being impacted by this rain. What were you hearing about from the city?
3: I've just heard from some people out that the subways are flooding, which we do see a lot when it rains. So I'm not surprised with how heavy the rain was.
1: Yeah, par for the course, right? You see the waterfall effect as it's coming down the stairs there as it makes it into the subway. So we'll be looking not only for some of those reports coming in, but some of the updates with the video. We have video that has been coming into the Fox Weather Forecast Center. Let's talk more about some of the damage reports that we could be seeing here as well. Okay, so now we have multiple wind reports that are coming in. Bayonne, we know, is 45. So let's cancel that out. Let's look at another one. Tompkinsville, 47. And then Westerly, 46. Out towards Newark International Airport, they had a 52-mile-per-hour gust. LaGuardia, 39. And then we had JFK, 45. So all the major airports with their reports that are coming in as well. Let's talk about the 1 hour rain rate. Still all on northern New Jersey, 1 to 2 inches of rain is likely what we have seen. This is radar estimated. And again, there is a delay in all of that so far. And so this is what we've been able to track. Last thing we'll do before we move on is just check out the power outages. Where do we stand as of right now? So we'll zoom back out and bring it up with the storm reports that are in. So look at all the different storm reports associated. And we do have multiple counties with 20 to 30% of their customers without power, roughly about 45,000 customers in total in northern New Jersey, all attributed to some of these storm reports. We didn't get to these yet. Glen Cove, 54-mile-per-hour wind there. We have a tree down in Bedford. And now as it moves into the Hudson Valley region, we have wires down as well. So outside the city, still seeing some major impacts here. But that was one wave. What are we going to see in the hours ahead as we time this out for you, not only tonight, but for tomorrow, right? So we talk about the severe risk that's been in place. This was throughout the evening time in New York. We had some impressive wind that came through and impressive rain as well. It pressure washed the city. It felt a whole lot better, probably smelled a lot better, and it looks clean. A little sparkle in the Big Apple right now. But we do have a heat advisory through tomorrow, which means that the atmosphere is going to be re-energized for tomorrow. So that's a concern that we could see this play out yet again. Let's time it out for you over the weekend. Here is Saturday. Notice the timestamp, 5 p.m. local time. You'll notice from D.C. out towards Baltimore, out towards Lancaster, they do have some isolated cells. But the worst of this is actually towards the Tennessee Valley region on the western side of the Appalachian Range. And then we have another batch that's moving in to New England. That's the 5 o'clock hours. So that would give you the late afternoon. As we move through the evening time, that's where it sweeps through in those areas of the I-95 corridor and into the Big Apple. What we're looking at with the overall trend, I don't think tomorrow evening is going to be as impressive as what we saw for tonight. As we look at this, though, what did you feel throughout the afternoon, throughout the entire East Coast? It was that swampy, muggy feeling of the extreme dew points in the atmosphere that is likely to be felt, notice this, all the way until to next weekend. We don't get any relief really for the next 7 to 8 days. So you, whatever you felt outside earlier today, sadly, is likely to come not only over the weekend, but into early next week. So dress accordingly, right? It's been difficult to walk around as, you know, once you start sweating, you can't stop sweating. We'll put it like that. Looking at this, this is for the rain expectation. When you're doing a broad view like that, it's so difficult to pinpoint that, but it does indicate an isolated flooding, flash flooding risk for these areas up and down the East Coast. Bringing out some of the bigger cities, though, Steel City, keep an eye to the sky tomorrow evening through the afternoon. Isolated showers for the nation's capital. It looks like the storms have moved to the north of you, which means in replacement of that, you have air temperature in the mid-90s, feels like temperature into the lower 100s. City of Brotherly Love, very similar setup. And then the final stop on this, New York, likely to see temperatures into the lower 90s, feels like 100 to 105. So if you live here or if you're vacationing up and down the East Coast, please pace yourself as you get outside. Let's talk about the Southeast. They are going to be seeing storms as well over the next several days. And again, we were just talking about the humidity. The humidity in the Northeast is really similar to what they're experiencing into the Southeast. This was in Trenton, Alabama, just yesterday, where you're seeing that significant rain. Why is that important? Because the available moisture translates to the intensity of that rain, right? We talk about rain rate, that deluge of rain, but it's tropical in nature. I know we are in the hurricane season, no tropical activity expected over the next week or so for the Atlantic basin, but you can have tropical-like downpours expected over the next several days because of the available moisture in the atmosphere. And notice that moves in to the Southeast. And that starts for Saturday when a lot of people are heading towards those beaches in Carolina, Myrtle Beach, down towards Savannah, Georgia, Duval County and Jacksonville, out towards the Space Coast, or even on the Gulf side, all being impacted by very warm, humid conditions that ignite these storms. And it looks like Florida will be taking the brunt of this along with Atlanta, Georgia as well. So as we bring out the Fox model, notice early in the day impacts there and then widespread with those storms along the I-75 corridor or even I-95. This is really kind of tethered to or connected to that diurnal pattern. So overnight, those storms dissipate. They cool. The atmosphere stabilizes. But through the late morning and early afternoon, you get that radiating heat from the surface. It destabilizes the atmosphere. That instability triggers lightning and thunderstorms. And you get a powerful rain event. Rinse and repeat pattern Saturday into Sunday and likely will continue on. Because of that, it's an isolated threat and the rain QPF struggles with that. But the best way you can be out ahead of those storms is, again, getting those notifications from the Fox Weather app. As you look early in the season, we had an extreme to exceptional drought. And look at this. This is what the rainy season can do for the Southeast. We still have a ways to go for Florida and South Carolina, but a major improvement in just a couple months for those spots of the Southeast. Coming up, an elevated fire weather risk returns back into the Northwest. And we head back into another weekend where the temperatures are going to be soaring into the 90s, if not into the lower 100s, and the concern about the wind that could pick up as well. We'll dive deeper into that. Then, taking it into Puerto Rico, a historic drought, putting the island under a dangerous water shortage. After the break, we're going to get a report breaking down that water rationing and how long this could persist. 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
1: And welcome back into Fox with the Live. New York City showing you what it's like there in Central Park. That's on the left-hand side of your screen. One of the many spots that just got pressure washed and is still under a flash flood warning. Looking at this here, the Fox Weather alert system, they have 39 active warnings that we're picking up on right now. 27 of those are flash flood warnings, 12 of them severe thunderstorm warnings. So that finally gets to a point where there's no active tornado warning as of right now. If you've been with us, we've been isolated moments where we'll get out to Iowa and track out some of those tornado warnings. I was talking with Sam not too long ago, and she was saying the National Weather Service was saying, look, those outflow boundaries have kind of kicked out ahead of this. It's fallen off with that rotation, so the severity of those storms has throttled back. A hopeful sign for the Midwest, at least for tonight, that they're stabilizing a little bit. But notice we still have nearly 20 million people in active warning as of right now, and most of them is right here, all in eastern Pennsylvania, northern New Jersey, and into the five boroughs. So as we zoom in, we do have a considerable threat for these flash flood warnings. So I think that's what's important, is that with a true summer weather pattern, these storms tap into such a warm and humid environment. There's that deluge of rain that even after the storms leave, you have so much water that's left behind. This is an example. There's Lodi, New Jersey, which I would tell you about an hour and a half ago, probably felt like 100 to 105. Now it feels like 79. What that says is it went from feeling miserable outside and sweaty and nasty to feeling kind of good. So let's look at where we stand right now. Level 2 data shows us, as we zoom in, much better. Maybe some lingering rain. I think this is more indicative of cloud cover, gloomy skies for Manhattan in that green right here, right? This would be Manhattan just low rain rate, right? I think that's gloomy skies. For areas like Brooklyn and Queens, this is where I'm looking at maybe some drizzle still, and out towards Oyster Bay, where you have the active rain and the concern for any, damage there. Let's get into ultimately what we're looking at with some of these latest reports coming in. Some of these wind gusts, 54 mile per hour wind. We do have wires down in the city of Jamaica on 115th Avenue and 168th Street, and then another tree down. Last thing before we move on, I do want to look at overall what the flooding reports could be like. That was a major concern coming in. All of that left in northern New Jersey. We have talked about these reports. If you're just coming in, they are trees that are, or not trees, there are roads that are closed and cars that are stranded from Kearney up towards Hackensack. But none of that reflected here in the city, which means hopefully, since it was a fast moving event, minimize that overall impact. But we do have reports that the subways are flooding as well. Let's talk about the other extreme that's unfolding on the other side of the country. This is in Spokane, Washington, last Sunday, where they were battling wildfires as they were entering into neighborhoods and homes were lost. Over 800 homes lost, or structures, we should say, because that includes businesses. But they're back into an elevated fire risk. Now, I will tell you this. It's not nearly the extreme that we saw last weekend. But look at this. This is what we're seeing with the actual firefighter effort. We have new images just coming into the Fox Weather Forecast Center. I want to show you, this is what it was like before June 13th, 2026. This was what it was like during the event this past weekend. You can see the active flames there over those homes. And then sadly, in the wake of it, notice this, completely burnt and left as this rubble. But notice this, maybe some burnt roof tiles here, but these homes that were saved because of the brave men and women. I'm going to give you one more example, and then we're going to talk about the actual active weather pattern. There is one home during the event. You'll notice there is that exterior structure, maybe a garage that was on fire, but how it leapt, or it could have been a neighbor's home, leapt to that structure and then got sadly to this home as well. That's because the wind was so powerful, it was ushering in to those nearby structures and allow it to keep leaping and growing. We had over 10,000 acres burned, over 800 structures damaged. This is an all-time event for those areas like Spokane. Now, I want to show you Glacier National Park. They've had smoke impacting those national parks, and you still have people that are out that are either out on the water or this is Yellowstone. They have smoke that's coming in. And so why you'll see a lot of these national parks restricting outdoor activity. Now, earlier today, Fox 11 meteorologist Jay Menar, she spoke with Spokane wildfire survivor whose home sadly burned down to in those flames and what they went through. Take a listen to this.
2: We gathered as much, you know, things we could get quickly. We got our dogs, got on the road. Traffic was really bad. The evacuation route we were taking, eventually we got turned back around. So we sat in traffic for maybe 2.5 hours or so. You know, we'd get out of our cars with other people around us and look back at what was happening behind us and to the, you know, in front of us where we were going and to our side, there was a house burning and up on the 5 mile hill area. It was pretty scary. But we got out of there eventually.
1: And so that was the immediate concern, right? You got out of there and now they're coming back. They're realizing, okay, this is going to be a long duration process, but they're also battling the air quality in order to try to rebuild from all of this. And so there is going to be a change. Notice that smoke is moving interior and that's likely to continue. Still very unhealthy air quality playing out throughout Washington. So even though the wind's picking up, it's cleaning up some of the air quality, but it's leading to this widespread for tomorrow fire weather warnings that go, yes, in those active fires in Washington and Oregon, but stretch now out throughout the interior or in around West. And it's an elevated risk. Last weekend, we were at an extreme risk. So a vastly different setup, but still a concern when you have active flames and no rain in the forecast at all. Let's dive deeper now into the tropics as we are your Hurricane HQ. And we're going to be talking about, of course, what's happening in the Western Pacific. A lot of interest in, of course, Dolphin as it continues to move outside of Okinawa, but eyeing towards China. And so now what we're looking at here are the two different paths that are playing out for those named systems out in the Western Pacific. Now, we're going to dive deeper into the EPAC as well. So these are the overall tracks that we're seeing. And yes, maybe even the northern island chain of Japan, like Tokyo, could see some impacts with this as well. Let's talk more about Dolphin, even though it's passed through Okinawa on the backside of that, still leading to some significant wind gusts into the mid-50s here for a lot of these spots. As we zoom back in, you'll notice sustained winds into that 30 to 40 mile per hour threshold. As we watch overall, a lot of activity in the Pacific Basin, and that's what was expected because of the super El Nino that we're already in, and that will strengthen. We'll be watching China, of course, into early next week for that landfall. Let's bring it back to the EPAC. We got two areas to watch, and of course, the translation to these low-end opportunities is what happens over the next week, and will Hawaii be impacted by that? They're going to be fueled by that very warm water. And notice, even if they track a little bit to the north, they're still entering into very warm water. And so ultimately, it's the long-range window, the next week, 30% chance of development that held steady with what we had yesterday. This is going to be the ensemble runs. That means all the different runs for these models, and that does include the Google DeepMind AI model. And so notice that they are aggressive, that there will be a disturbance, a tropical disturbance, that's lifting north towards Hawaii, right? So this is going to be by Friday of next week. Look at that confidence all consolidated right here. Now, it's islands in the biggest body of water on our planet. So will it make a direct impact way too far out to talk something like that? But with these tropical systems, they are hundreds of miles wide at times, and they're wide impact. So we could go from the potential, our goalpost right now, landfall, or just rough surf, like maybe some waves. That's it. But notice that the overall trend is talking about confidence building that there will be impact for Hawaii. And that's likely not only to come into next week, but throughout August. Because as the El Nino, kind of strengthens, this basin comes alive. And we'll look at overall development for the middle to latter half of August for the Eastern Pacific. Now let's shift our focus down into areas like Orlando, but truly outside of there into Puerto Rico. Notice San Juan, they have people that are trying to give, the locals and public some water. They're on water restrictions right now. And so they have to ration out water to hundreds of thousands of people as they have this extreme drought. Almost a quarter of the U.S. territory is under that severe drought. And that means they're not going to have water supply for nearly 2 days. Fox News multimedia reporter Amy Gallo joins us now from Orlando, home to one of the largest populations of Puerto Ricans in the U.S. Amy, walk us through what's unfolding there in the U.S. territory.
3: Steve, look, this is not something that the island isn't already used to. They go through droughts and the periods of not having water, the government shutting off their water often. That's what people here from Puerto Rico tell me. But what makes things different this time around is Puerto Rico's dealing with a historically dry weather pattern right now, and that's affecting their use of water. The Associated Press is saying starting today, over 180,000 people will be without water for 48 hours at a time. It's part of a water rationing schedule, the capital of San Juan and several other major cities. Large trucks will be distributing potable water, prioritizing hospitals as the government scrambles for a more permanent solution.
4: I lived through several droughts when I was living on the island. I know what that's like, how worrying it is, and how difficult it can be, at least when it comes to trying to get water.
5: I have a lot of family there. My grandparents, my dad, cousins, aunts, and uncles. The situation in Puerto Rico is very sad, and it's even sadder for us being over here and unable to help.
3: Officials have not said when they'll be able to stop this water rationing, but we do expect these dry conditions to stay in the island at least until September with this El Nino period going on. Back to you, Steve.
1: Yeah, Amy, the concern is with that super El Nino only strengthening, that's going to quiet the basin and tropical systems, not likely to bring that much needed water to the U.S. territory. Amy, thank you for the update from Orlando. And look at this. New York shark sightings are up this year, and the Shark Patrol is on the case. Fox Brothers' Katie Byrne tagged along with a Shark Patrol off of the coast of Long Island to get kind of the scoop on how they keep humans safe in the shark's home habitat. We have a lot on that, of course. And then on Monday, well, it's actually going to be the busiest astronomical day of 2026. So not only does a meteor shower return, that's going to be the Perseid meteor shower, but we also have a solar eclipse and then six planets that will be in full alignment. You might want to get your telescope out for the weekend and make sure that you're staying locked in on FoxWeather.com as all of this evolves. We'll have much more here on FoxWeather Live when we return.

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1: And welcome inside Fox with the Live. Let's talk about what we have seen with this Friday evening and all of the storms that have really popped. A lot of explosive energy from multiple regions around the country. We're going to talk about, of course, what's happened throughout the day today and then push it forward because I know your weekend plans may hinge on whether there's storms that will be coming in. So notice, yes, it's been the Northeast that's taken a big punch. Ohio Valley region has an isolated threat. The Midwest, a tornadic risk from late afternoon through the early evening on Friday and still more storms to come. So as we zoom in, though, millions and millions that have been underneath these storm reports throughout the evening time here on Friday, over 60 different reports coming in, a lot of them in and around the Big Apple. We had some 50 mile per hour gusts. We had some minimal damage. Ultimately, as we zoom in, I believe we dodged the worst of it when you start looking at what happened in Pennsylvania, northern New Jersey.

get reports of some of the flooding that was persisting in spots like the subways here in Manhattan through the early evening time. Again, though, in the Midwest, we did have a tornado report just outside of Waverly. So we'll be diving deeper into these stories and what they expect in the days ahead. Let's get back into the Northeast and talk about what you can expect for Saturday. Because again, we're going to be back in the line of these storms. And with that, what fuels them is that humidity that we've been feeling. I mean, it's been extreme. Dew points mid to upper 70s. And then the air temperature has been into the lower to mid 90s. That sends the fuels like into the lower 100s. So this was earlier, of course, throughout the day here at Fox Weather headquarters, where we had significant rain that came through and allowed those feels like temperatures to crash about 20 degrees in about an hour and a half. It was really refreshing after the storms came through, but it was rowdy as they came in. So the heat is going to be back for tomorrow. So re-energizing the atmosphere. Let's time it out for you. Notice the time stamp. This is 5 p.m. leaving that afternoon window, entering on into the evening. We do have a batch of storms moving through Albany, Western Mass, Northern Connecticut, out towards Hartford, but New England, right? Notice that the areas for tonight are relatively quiet. We do have spots around the nation's capital of Baltimore. The worst of it, though, by Saturday afternoon is going to be the western side of the Appalachian Range. Then it's fighting its way over the mountains. It's really not getting as much energy through to the I-95 corridor, but something that we'll be watching for. And then ultimately, as we mentioned, what about that humidity? Do we get any relief of that? Notice the timestamp here. We're talking about Saturday, not tomorrow. I'm talking about Saturday, the next one, right? 8 days out, and we finally start to see some relief for the Northeast and New England. Everywhere down south of there, you're in that yellow, where its dew points means they're in the upper 70s, if not lower 80s. And so it's that soupy feeling that will be in place. For tomorrow, because that event is limited, it's got fragmented and broken apart, and it's moving fast, limited flash flooding risk. Notice for Steel City, though, it is throughout the day on Saturday. If you had to choose a day over the weekend, Sunday is your best option. Looking at closer to the I-95 corridor, D.C., the nation's capital, air temperature in the mid-90s feels like 105, if not more. Get to the city of brotherly love, very similar. Mid-90s, a lower 100s. And then now for the Big Apple, lower 90s for tomorrow, dodging those storms. But the feels like temperature, it is going to be brutal outside as we get back into the lower 100s. And that's likely to stay not only over the weekend, but into early next week. Let's talk about the Southeast now, right? We're going to stay into the Southeast and we're going to dive deeper into what we are going to see ultimately in those areas around the country that are going to be feeling big events outside. We'll dive deeper into this in a moment where we're looking at, of course, we're looking at some of the state fairs. We're going to dive deeper into that. Of course, what the Indiana State Fair can feel. But first, let's get into the severe storms and that risk that we are going to see in spots like this. Trenton, Alabama, where they had significant rain that came down yesterday. But these storms, they could be described as tropical, right? Because that speaks to the rain intensity. Remember, we know we are actually in the Atlantic hurricane season right now, but it's quiet. We're not expecting any tropical development. Yet storms can be tropical in nature because of the intensity of that rain. That's all attributed to the available moisture in the atmosphere. You get that deep ocean blue, you're maxing it out. What does that translate to you and I at home, right? Because if somebody came up to me after a thunderstorm and said, hey, that one was tropical versus just a regular thunderstorm, I'd be like, I'm soaked. I don't care. What's different, right? What's different is that rain rate was now not 1 to 2 inches of rain, which would be like, okay, that was a thunderstorm. It was more of a 3 to 4 inch rain rate. And that allowed it so that you couldn't see anything in front of you. Even if you had an umbrella or a rain jacket, you still feel soaked because of the energy that's in the atmosphere. That's why it's important when you're looking at how prime the atmosphere is, how much available moisture is. Now, packed in. Now, is this a surprise? No. If you've spent any amount of time in the Southeast this time of year, this is what you expect. You're near the Gulf. You're near the Western Atlantic. All of that moves inland, and all you need is some type of instability. Yes, you could have frontal boundaries that come through, but oftentimes all you need is just that radiating heat from the surface. That's that orange kind of arrow that I'm drawing right now. And that orange or that heat from the surface allows the destabilization of the atmosphere. You get those towering cumulus nimbus clouds and they just dump a whole lot of rain. Now, if you're on vacation, that could be a problem. But if you're a local,
you've gotten this, right? As you enter

0: exceptional drought that was throughout areas of Georgia and Florida. Now, that exceptional drought has been eroded away and is gone. And we do have some pocket areas of extreme drought, but it has been a robust rainy season over the last several months for these areas in the southeast and for Savannah, Georgia. Keep an eye to the sky. By the way, as I've been talking about all of this, a lot of this is confined to the afternoon. So if you want to dodge the showers, get out earlier in the day. Let's talk about some of those big events that we were looking at that could be impacted by these storms, right? The Indiana State Fair, it kicks off, you know, today, but the rain may make an impact in the days ahead. We got a series of fun events all across the country, and some of them may be impacted by the weather. So let's lock in on the ROWI, the risk of weather impact. Remember, there's a zero, low, medium, or high. What we're looking at here for the Indiana State Fair is going to be a high risk of weather impact into the early to middle half of next week. Remember, that's closed on Monday. So for the afternoon window into Saturday, maybe some storms that set up, but Sunday is your day. Now let's shift our focus into the Wisconsin State Fair. This is in Milwaukee, where our good buddy Tom Walks is at. The entire team, Fox 6, they'll be out covering it, especially with those storms that are setting up. If you're looking over the weekend, Saturday is your day. Get out there tomorrow. Sunday is when those thunderstorms set up on into the afternoon and continue firing all the way through early next week, even into Wednesday. So a lot of lightning. And if you're going to outdoor events like that, you got to rush inside, but you're not going to be alone. There's going to be tens of thousands of people. Why it's so important to choose the right day. Now, outside the state fairs, we do have major events like Outside Lands Festival. That's Golden Gate Park in San Francisco, Northern California. Dynamic conditions, why people live in NorCal, right? This time of year, your temperature is mild into the upper 60s, lower to mid 70s. But this was the biggest concern. All of the wildfires that have been breaking out into not only the Pacific Northwest, but over the Great Basin. Would it impact those type of events? We know for San Francisco, no. But notice this. Right in here, by the way, we have some big national parks that we've highlighted, improving air quality. But notice what's happening in Portland, improving conditions for the air quality along the I-5 corridor. So notice for the Only Bulls Grand Prix in Portland, Oregon, Sunday afternoon, not only do you got great weather temperature-wise, you got sunny skies, a light wind derived out of the northwest, ushering any of that residual smoke deeper away from Portland, the I-5 corridor. You finally have some good air quality outside. And the final thing that you want to put on your calendar is next week. We got the Foxwoodler Beach House, Gulf Shores, Alabama. Our beach house is going to be on Wednesday, where we do expect some storms, medium weather or a risk of weather impact. We're going to have Bob Van Dillen and Marissa Torres out on this. Look at this. It's going to be from 12 to 3. And yes, they have the potential for some storms. So yes, even our plants here at Fox Weather may be impacted by those storms as well. All right. As we had said, on Wednesday, noon Eastern, we're headed to the beautiful beaches of Gulf Shores, Alabama. And not only will you be able to see how beautiful the beaches are, but you may be able to see what some of these summertime thunderstorms look like in person as we head into next week. We have a lot to unpack on the other side of the break. Stay with us.
1: 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Joining me as always, Courtney Cation. She is our lifestyle expert, and Courtney is here to keep you nice and cool during the warmer months this year.
2: Oh my gosh. This will actually be probably my husband's favorite item because he says I sleep like an inferno. And I'm the worst too. Like I kick, I throw the covers off. I'm always tossing and turning. And that's why I've loved bringing home the Pluffle. I'm going to pass this to you. This is their breeze cooling blanket. So first of all, it is so silky, but notice how cool it feels against your skin. What I love about this is it's the perfect balance of cool and cozy. Wow. When you wrap this up around yourself, you are staying cool thanks to this proprietary technology that promotes airflow, but also draws the heat away from your body and is also moisture wicking with sweat, which we absolutely love. Mm-hmm. It's a little bit of weighted, so you just feel like all tucked in and wonderful. Whether you're hot every night or you've got hormonal changes, bring this home. And by the way, our dogs love this. Mm-hmm. We've got a doodle and a cocker spaniel with all that hair. They're sleeping cooler than ever.
1: I bet.
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1: You've heard of a warm hug. That's kind of like a cool, moisture-wicking hug.
2: Yeah.
1: I love it. To buy one of these, scan the QR code on your screen. Oh,

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1: Welcome back into Fox News Live. California's Gain fire continues to spread at a dangerous speed in Calaveras County. Governor Gavin Newsom has declared a state of emergency as that blaze is threatening almost 1,000 homes. Over 10,000 acres have been burned, and one resident was sadly killed by that fire. So it's not just the Pac Northwest, but we'll take you now into eastern Idaho to show you local farmers join firefighters to battle this blaze. The burn fire side broke out on Wednesday in Madison County, but thanks to the united efforts, the fire was actually brought under control within just a matter of hours. You see them with the tractor there? What they're doing is building those fire break lines and taking away those fuels before the flames can tap into them. Now, the Spokane fires have been leaving devastating scenes all across the region, and the containment remains alarmingly low. Firefighters continue to kind of aggressively mop up some of those hot spots and overall try to get better control of those three fires. This is what is left behind. Plants, of course, now disintegrating. As you'll see, a completely brittle, all moisture starved out of that. I think what's alarming in this, notice that's actually not where the fire's burned. That's what the fire's eating up. That's how dry it is before the fire even starts. So it just kind of shows you why it can rapidly grow and accelerate to these communities. That's the condition when you have the worst snowpack recorded in these areas, then no type of moisture since then. And I want to give you some more vantage points. These are new visuals just coming in tonight to the Fox Weather Forecast Center, Spokane, Washington. This is June 13th. This was as the fire was ongoing. You see a line of homes that are sadly already lost, with isolated ones south of there, and then everything burnt to the ground because one flame leaping to another. Let's give you a different vantage point. These are different neighborhoods in and around Spokane. Remember, you have over 800 structures that are lost. This was during the fire. Again, one home. You have multiple structures here, and then everything was burnt to the ground. You're seeing why, when you're under an extreme fire danger, there's such great concern, because these fires can leap so quickly, and it just leaves all of these communities grappling with what's next as you look at what's unfolding with all of this. Now, we have been doing interviews with residents all week long here at Fox Weather, and what it was like to get out of these storms in time, not storms, these fires in time. And earlier today, we had a Spokane wildfire survivor that joined America's Weather Center to tell us about his evacuation experience. Take a listen.
2: I spoke with a contractor last night about what the next steps are, and I'd say the immediate next step is the evacuation level needs to be dropped down to where we can are allowed to go back to our properties. And then you just kind of begin the cleanup process, getting asbestos testing done first, and then moving forward with demolition and deciding, you know, what we're gonna, you know, rebuilding and just all the stuff that goes with building a home. Never done that before, but the community has been amazing, and it gives you we have so much hope. We're going to be okay.
1: You can hear that resilience, the conviction in his voice. They're going to be okay. They're going to come back. Another threat they have is that poor air quality, making it really difficult for that recovery effort. I mean, that's a lot of work to clean it up, then start rebuilding. And you're not even supposed to be outside. Very healthy to hazardous air quality at times. It's all of these factors. And then you have this. It's still bone dry there. Now they have a little bit of wind. That leads to a fire weather warning for the Pac Northwest and into the Northern Plains Saturday and Sunday. By the way, this is vastly different than last weekend. Last weekend, they were in that extreme fire danger. This is just an elevated fire concern. But either way, they have a wind event with no rain in sight. Still a major concern. This will be something that extends all the way into the next several months because of the El Nino season intensifying. But I want to show you something that shows you how big that influence can be. We're going to go from the Pac Northwest all the way to the U.S. territory of Puerto Rico. They are dealing with bone dry conditions and the worst drought ever that they've had. And with that, they have a water crisis that's making them have to ration out water to those on the island. And some areas may not have water given to them in 48 hours, right? They're doing 2-day increments. This is a real concern, and it all happened in a small window of time. So you're looking at the southern end of Puerto Rico out towards Ponce, where they have that extreme drought. By the way, as they were coming into the hurricane season, this was not in place. Now they have it. So oftentimes islands like this need those tropical-like systems to bring them fresh water. And another factor in all of this is the fact that, yes, it's been an extended stretch of dry conditions. I mean, it's actually for the capital, San Juan, the driest July they've ever had on record, going all the way back to the late 1800s. So it's not a small window of time. Talking about 100 and basically 40 years worth of data there. Typically, they get about 6 inches of rain, about a half foot, right? And they've gotten a half inch in July. And there's no sight of getting rain, or at least a tropical system, because of the strengthening El Nino. It's shutting down the basin. So you're looking at the precipitation departure. And yes, you did have spots on the western side of the island where you had a surplus of rain earlier in the season. But now we're in a bone dry weather pattern, and you have this evaporative cooling, and many of those water reservoirs that we've been talking about are seeing their levels drop significantly, if not to all-time lows. Now, beyond just the El Nino phase, where you have a harsh wind environment shutting off the Atlantic basin, you have this, the Saharan dust, that's creating very dry conditions throughout the entire atmospheric column that's not allowing any of those thunderstorms, organized or not, to come to fruition, because that's another factor in all of this. They don't need necessarily a tropical system. They could use one to bring a significant amount of rain, but any thunderstorm development right now, rising warm air, would be a hopeful sign. But it's being suffocated because of the Saharan dust, and that's going to play out all the way through the middle of next week, where you're still seeing pockets of that play out. Now, we have talked a lot about the tropics this season. You don't have to go far back to think about Hurricane Maria and that Cat 5 storm that tore through the island. They still have infrastructure problems from that storm that's not allowing these communities to get access to water. So not only are they in a water crisis right now, but their infrastructure is not built for an extended stretch of dry concerns. Over the next 10 days, there is a hopeful sign that you get out towards Fajardo and those areas of the eastern side of the island, maybe Guayama, where you could get several inches of desperately needed rain, but even the capital still remaining relatively dry there. I want you now to take a look at this incredible moment last month in New York City. And a beautiful humpback whale breaching. This whale was seen around the same time as the 500th individual humpback whale that was documented in this area. So an incredible sight to see, but notice what else we've been seeing up here in the Northeast in the water. Long Island is stepping up their shark patrol after an increase of shark sightings off the shore this summer. Multiple incidents, including a terrifying shark bite at Jones Beach, have caused 45 beach closures so far this season alone. Fox Brothers' Katie Byrne tag along with Shark Patrol off the coast of Long Island to kind of get the scoop on how they keep humans safe in the shark's natural habitat.
3: We're on a boat right now with the Nassau County Marine Bureau, and we've just come up on a school of bunker fish. This is something the Shark Patrol looks out for because this tends to attract sharks. So they'll be looking out for things like dorsal fins, and if they see enough activity, they make the call to make a recommendation to nearby lifeguards right over here at Jones Beach. And from there, they may decide to close the beach.
4: So right now we're out just off the shore of Jones Beach. We're on shark patrol.
3: And they've been busy.
4: Activity has been higher in the last couple of years. Naturally, I think it's a little bit of worry, but this is where the sharks live, and we have to respect that. And, you know, we do our best to try to notify the people on the beach to get them out of harm's way.
5: Very scary times with those sharks. So, yeah, especially as a parent, you got to just be watching your kids, make sure they're not going too far out.
3: What do you attribute that to?
6: Well, I attribute it to definitely the cleaner water that we've had over the last few years. I mean, it certainly helps us identify what's actually out here, and along with our resources.
3: And those resources aren't just on the water. They use this boat to monitor shark activity, but they also use air assets, like this helicopter flying above.
4: The helicopters are out as much as we are, looking for those type of things.
3: And if they see something that could impact the beach?
6: If there is a situation that would warrant a notification to notify either the beaches or something to that effect, Now, we will make that notification through our central communications.
3: But sharks aren't the only thing they're finding out here. We came across a humpback whale just a quarter mile from beachgoers.
4: Yeah, well, there's a lot of people in the beaches on the South Shore of Long Island, and we're just out here trying to keep them safe.
3: And shark patrol is only one part of what these crews do on the water.
6: The Marine Bureau crews, they do a fantastic job. They go out every day. They're looking for, distressed boaters. We do vessel inspection checks to make sure that people have the proper equipment on their boat.
3: The New York Parks Department has reported 45 beach closures because of shark activity so far this summer, which is about double where we were at this point in the season last year. Reporting from the water in Nassau County, New York, Katie Byrne, Fox Weather.
1: And now we take you back on land, New York City. They got pressure washed with some dynamic storms earlier tonight, right? But we have more after the break. Stay with us.
7: Strengthening overnight into a catastrophic Category 5 hurricane.
8: So many catastrophic aspects.
9: That's a top 10 storm on record. This is a monster storm.
10: It is.
11: Brutal conditions right now. Intense hurricane force winds.
12: We're looking at the worst conditions that we've seen since it came ashore.
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14: We need to be prepared. You know, the hardworking folks over here are saving lives.
15: There's some good news in the extended forecast.
16: Fox Weather's Hurricane HQ is presented by